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4: Coming up on the show today, the Constitutional Court rules that Parliament's Palapala vote was unconstitutional. We'll unpack the political fallout and look at what this actually means. The EFF says President Ramaphosa must resign. The DA says it will uphold the rule of law as Palapala moves to an impeachment process. Action SA calls it a victory for accountability. The HSRC's research says there is a rise in anti-immigrant sentiment in South Africa. And it's a Friday, so sports and good things too. All of that over the next hour.
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4: Good afternoon and welcome to the Midday Report on 702 in Cape Talk with me, Mandy Wiener. A critical day politically in South Africa is the Constitutional Court handing down that much-anticipated, long-awaited judgment in the Palapala matter. We always knew that it would have extensive ramifications because of what it could mean and which way the court may go. So now we're unpacking that. If you missed it earlier, very technical. So three separate judgments handed down today. Effectively, though, the long and the short of it is that the court ruled that the vote of the National Assembly on the Palapala matter was inconsistent with the Constitution, it was invalid, and it was set aside. So firstly, there was no finding on the merits of the actual Palapala case. And I think it's important that people remember this, that the court didn't make a finding that the president has got a case to answer to. The impeachment panel made that finding, and the National Assembly blocked the report. So this was purely a procedural matter that the court was deciding on today. So it has essentially ruled that the report of that independent panel that was headed by Sandile Ngcobo, the former Chief Justice, must go back to the impeachment committee. So now we could see this whole impeachment process being triggered. So that was what the ANC was trying to avoid, was the president being submitted to this impeachment process. And now he's likely going to have to go through that impeachment process. So that's a hell of a thing for him to have to do. It is a grueling process. It's very, it exposes him extensively, and we'll really get into the merits of the matter there. Now, remember, the Reserve Bank has made a finding. SARS has made a finding. The Public Protector has made a finding. The NPA has made a finding. All of them have effectively absolved the president, and there is no criminal trial. But an impeachment process is different. So the president would look at this and go, hey, I don't want to go through this process. And we know when this report first came out that the president was considering resigning, and his friends and allies talked him off the ledge. So Willie will look at this now and go, I think I might resign today. So a couple of things I want to say about this before we get into the reaction. We should be very grateful and appreciate the fact that we have got such a strong judiciary in this country and a constitutional court. We saw it with the NHI hearings this week. We saw it again with Palapala today. Yes, it took them way too long to come out with this decision. It was very complex, but it shouldn't have taken so long, and they should have explained to us why it took so long. But the court is clearly independent. It has made its own decision here, and it ran the risk, if the decision went the other way, of looking as though it had been influenced. And I think it's come out of this going, we are still fair, independent, free judiciary in this country. So that's the one thing we should appreciate. And then obviously there's going to be a lot of commentary on what this judgment means and what the implications could be, because now it puts the GNU in the spotlight. What will the DA do? The ANC no longer has a majority in the National Assembly, so it means that it needs a majority if it's going to not impeach the president. Will the DA vote with the ANC? unlikely. And if you look at Jordan Hill Lewis's statement, which I'll touch on for you, it looks like the DA is going to stand its ground here. So then what do the other political parties do? So there are all kinds of ramifications here. They can't look to the EFF, and the EFF are, of course, their political partners in the Gauteng metros, because the EFF is going to be waving this victory around on the campaign trail extensively. So there are lots of political ramifications to a legal decision. Okay, so let's start with the basics. Firstly, let's take a listen to Justice Mandisa Meyer handing down, the Chief Justice, handing down the decision of the court earlier today.
5: The following order is made. One, this court has exclusive jurisdiction to hear the application with respect to the challenge to Rule 129I. Two, it is declared that Rule 129I of the 9th edition of the Rules of the National Assembly, the NA Rules, is inconsistent with the Constitution, invalid, and it is set aside. Three, pending any amendment, Rule 129I of the NA Rules shall read as follows, open quote, Rule 129I, heading consideration and referral of panel report, one, once the panel has reported, the speaker must inform the assembly of the report. Two, the president must be provided with a copy of the report forthwith. Three, in the event the panel concludes that sufficient evidence exists as contemplated in Rule 129G, the matter must be referred to the impeachment committee established by this rule or by the National Assembly rules for that purpose. Four, in the event the panel concludes that sufficient evidence does not exist as contemplated in Rule 129G, the Speaker must schedule the report for consideration by the Assembly, and in the event the Assembly nonetheless resolves that a Section 89 subsection 1 inquiry be proceeded with, the matter must be referred to the impeachment committee established by this rule or by the National Assembly rules for that purpose. Four, the severance and reading in paragraph 3 of this order shall apply subject to any amendment by the National Assembly. Five, pending any amendment of the NA rules to the extent that any of the other NA rules are by implication affected by the reading in paragraph 3 of this order, those rules shall be read consistently with paragraph 3 of this order. Mutandis. Six, it is declared that the vote of the National Assembly taken on 13 December 2022, declining to refer the report to the of the independent panel to the to an impeachment committee as envisaged in the NA rules, is inconsistent with the Constitution, invalid, and it is set aside. Seven, the report of the independent panel is referred to the impeachment committee established in terms of the NA rules. Eight, the first to fourth respondents are ordered to pay the costs of the first applicant, including costs of two counsel where applicable. I hand down the judgment.
4: Chief Justice Mandisa Meyer handing down that judgment earlier. So it was much longer than that, if you missed it. Three separate judgments that she spoke through. This is the kind of takeaway, the summary at the end of it. And essentially what it says is that the matter has to be referred back to an impeachment committee, that the National Assembly vote was inconsistent with the Constitution, invalid and set aside, and the report of the independent panel is now referred to the impeachment committee. So it all goes back to the impeachment committee. So no finding on the merits of the actual case. It doesn't mean the president gets impeached. It means this process now starts again. So just to understand that, he could now face an entire impeachment process. This case was brought to the Constitutional Court by the EFF and the ATM. So Julius Malema in court today, looking pretty chuffed at that decision. He then went outside court. The essence of what he's saying is that the president must resign. He says the president should resign immediately. He can't be the president and face an impeachment process. I'm going to play two clips of what he said to journalists outside court. Firstly, is his reaction to the judgment. Take a listen.
6: You cannot use the majority to suppress corruption. The panel found that there was a prima facie evidence that the president must be referred to the impeachment process, where a transparent process will be canvassed for the voter to make a decision whether this is worth being our president or not. And even if the impeachment says the president must be removed, then that's where the vote comes in. The vote cannot come before the facts are canvassed publicly, especially if there is a serious prima facie evidence referred to impeachment process by the panel. We are very happy today our constitution has won in this constitutional court, and it is very unfortunate for those other judges who wanted to defend an individual and then use the majority to suppress Rishna.
4: Now, within an hour of that judgment being handed down, the EFF's chief whip in Parliament had already written to the Speaker saying that they want the impeachment process to kick in with immediate effect. Take a listen to what Malema had to say about that.
6: Chief whip of the EFF, because she's not here, she should have written by now to the Speaker to establish the impeachment process immediately, because we cannot wait for any longer. We've been waiting for too long now. The impeachment process must kick in with immediate effect, and that's what we're going to demand. And let's see the hand of the DA, which was with us when we were saying let's impeach. Now that they're eating bananas and apples, let's see if they will be able to talk.
4: Eating bananas and apples. A reference there, I think, to John Steenhuisen and sending apples to China. Maybe I'm reading too much into that. And this is the big thing now, is how does the DA react? I'll bring you Jordan Hill Lewis's reaction in a short while. Let's first speak to Vuyo Zungula, who's the ATM parliamentary leader. They were also part of this application in the Constitutional Court. Vuyo, good afternoon to you. Thank you for your time. What is the ATM's reaction to the court decision?
7: As ATM were the party that initially brought this motion to Parliament, the reason why there's an independent panel report, the reason why there was even this court process, it was because of the work that was done by the ATM. With only two seats, the ATM stood firm in principle, stood firm in accountability and oversight, and in defense of the people of our country. So we vindicated as a party, because people kept saying that, there's nothing wrong that was done by the president, and there was nothing wrong that was done by Parliament. But the judgment today affirms that indeed Parliament, the National Assembly, abused its majority by voting against a report that says there's a case to answer. For us, this is a victory for the people of South Africa to know that there are parties such as ATM in Parliament that will continually fight for the independence of the judiciary first, and ensuring that there's a rule of law and equality before the law, to avoid the case whereby ANC presidents, because they have numbers in Parliament, they can violate the constitution, they can break their oath of office, and they'll be protected simply because they've got the numbers. As long as ATM is in Parliament, that will never happen.
4: Vuyo, do you believe the president should resign now?
7: Well, the president, when the impeachment process started against Advocate Mkhwebane, he set a precedent that Advocate Mkhwebane was suspended, and she was not in office during the time of the impeachment of Advocate Mkhwebane as a public protector. So it goes to say that if he felt Advocate Mkhwebane must not be in the office because there's an impeachment process, even him, he must follow his own advice, he must taste his own medicine that he actually gave Advocate Mkhwebane, because we must not allow him to then influence or taint the process. We've seen how, when it comes to SARS, Reserve Bank, and the other institutions, they protected him. And by the virtue of him being the president of the country, now he must be removed, so that when the process is continuing, we do not fall trap, or we do not have an instance whereby he can use his power as a head of state to manipulate processes, because the witnesses that will be called, some of them, may be still working for state institutions. So he must not be part, he must not be the head of state whilst under an impeachment process.
4: We are on your understanding of this judgment. So it says that the matter must be referred to the impeachment committee. Does it mean that an inquiry should immediately begin?
7: Yes, definitely an inquiry. It does not say there must be a vote. It means now a committee must be set up, just like the ad hoc committee is there. And once that committee is set up, it must start doing its work. So this issue of Palapala has been in the public domain for years. Now we must have an impeachment committee without any further delay.
4: And if you can just give us some insights into this inquiry and the committee, who would be responsible, just for people who don't understand, because you've been so close to this process, who do you think should be responsible or who will be responsible for interrogating this inquiry?
7: See, that ad hoc committee investigating the allegations by Mkhwanazi, the impeachment committee is going to take the same shape. However, that independent panel report will form the basis of the work to be done by the impeachment committee. And the members of parliament, they'll fully participate in the matter, they'll advance and canvass their views, and that's how things are going to work.
4: Vuyo, thank you very much. Vuyo Zungula is the leader of the ATM, the parliamentary leader, speaking to us there. ATM, crucial, central to keeping this matter of Palapala alive and keeping it at the Constitutional Court. And as he says, that inquiry should start immediately. He too, like Julius Malema, believes that the president should immediately resign. Will the president resign? I suppose that is the question. When the initial panel report by former Chief Justice Ngobo came out, he was very seriously considering resigning. He was spoken off the ledge by those close to him. So what will he do now? Well, let's get some more reaction to what happened at court today. Our reporter, Alpha Ramashwana, is at the Constitutional Court for us. Alpha, good afternoon to you. Give us some sense of what the reaction was like earlier today.
8: Good afternoon, Mandy. It was rather a small group of EFF supporters by the party standards today that came to support their leader, Julius Malema. There was a big jumbo screen and an EFF stage placed outside the Constitutional Court where the party supporters listened to that landmark ruling today, Mandy. And really when they announced that there needs to be an impeachment proceeding against the president, the party's members didn't seem too happy. I think, Mandy, they may have even missed the actual ruling. But really, the EFF leader expressing that he's quite satisfied with the ruling today. And as you've rightfully said, he believes that Ramaphosa should just resign, as he, according to that panel report, does have a case to answer for the theft of the foreign currency at his farm, the Palapala farm. So the EFF really excited, Mandy, that even though it took them over the Constitutional Court over a year to deliver judgment, they do believe that they are moving closer and closer to accountability.
4: Alpha, what is the kind of tone of the EFF supporters there today? Is it victorious, or is it gleeful? How are they presenting?
8: Well, definitely victorious. They believe that it's a victory for the rule of law. I mean, they were singing and chanting the entire time, and as we speak, they've actually just began marching along the streets of Johannesburg to celebrate this ruling for today. So the party supporters are definitely happy. The party's leadership is also quite satisfied with the Constitutional Court's ruling. I mean, Malema even emphasized that it may have been a mission to finally get to this point where the court hands down its ruling, but they're quite satisfied and they've accepted the apology of the Chief Justice because the ruling took, over a year. And so the party supporters are marching as we speak, Mandy, celebrating this ruling.
4: Alpha, thank you very much. I'm sure you'll keep an eye on that for us. Alpha Ramashwana, EWN reporter in Braamfontein at Constitution Hill, giving us a sense of the reaction there. And you can expect the EFF, they are going to be parading this for a long time through the local government election campaign as well. And rightfully so. I mean, kudos and credits to the EFF and to ATM for keeping this matter alive, and to their legal team for arguing this. A lot of their legal team, as has been pointed out, were juniors, and they were arguing against very senior counsel. And they were successful in this legal argument. And that just shows our constitutional democracy and the strength of our judiciary, and how it is possible to challenge these decisions and hold politicians to account.
9: Hello, Mandy. Question. Let's say the president resigns. I understand the impeachment process can still carry on, right? But let's say he refuses to go through that process. Can he just be then stripped of presidential benefits, i.e. be impeached just like that, without him going through the process, if he refuses to go through that process. Witness, same Shiriam.
4: Hey, I'm not a legal expert, but Clement Magnetella earlier on 702 did speak to a legal expert about this. And what I understood from that was that the president can go, you know, I'm out, and tap out completely and say cheers. But that inquiry can still go ahead and he can be summoned to appear. He could lose his presidential benefits. But ultimately, as far as I understand, that impeachment process needs to still continue. I could be wrong. That's my understanding of it.
10: Mandy, according to Prophet Gaitan McKenzie, Cyril Ramaphosa is going to be there until 2029. So, yeah, oh, we've got a good constitution. It gives me absolute hope. Yeah, let's see what, if Prophet McKenzie was right on the money.
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11: Afternoon, Mandy. Remember, courts or the law is working only when the EFF is winning. And when decisions are against them, then courts are captured, state institutions are used to fight battles, judges are racist. So we are watching this, eh? And we are also awaiting the decision on custodial sentence on him. Thank you.
10: Mandy, let me answer that voice note for you. The president, if he refused to go to that process, he will be impeached without any process because he will be the one who's refusing. Whether he likes it or not, he needs to be impeached. Whether he resigns or he doesn't resign, he needs to be impeached. He will be impeached. He will go through this robust process where he's going to be held accountable, being asked questions by experts and people who want evidence. So it's not up to him now. It's not up to the ANC. It's up to the law.
12: Hi, Mandy. Lucretia here. This is why we must continue to have a coalition government in South Africa so that all the parties can hold each other to accountability. How very convenient that when it wasn't a coalition government, President Cyril Ramaphosa was absolved almost by his cabinet. And now it's different. Kudos to the coalition government.
4: I tend to agree with that view because I do think the ANC used their majority. And that's what the court found in terms of the process that was followed here, was that the ANC used the majority, and the ANC acknowledging that they made a mistake. They need to go back and look at this now. So the question is, what happens to the GNU partners and will they vote with the ANC? A very strong statement, I thought, from Jordan Hill Lewis, the leader of the Democratic Alliance, saying they note today's serious judgment. The DA will participate fully and constructively in the impeachment process. And then he says very clearly, no one should expect the DA to shield wrongdoing. We'll never be party to protecting misconduct or covering up corruption. Take a listen to what Jordan Hill Lewis had to say.
13: The DA notes today's very serious judgment of the Constitutional Court in the Palapala matter. We respect the Constitutional Court and the rule of law, and we are the party that will always strive to uphold the rule of law. The court has now made clear that Parliament must correct its rules and the Palapala report must proceed to an impeachment committee. This is a very serious moment for Parliament, for the presidency, and for South Africa's democracy. The DA will participate fully and constructively in the impeachment committee. We will be guided by the facts and by the evidence placed before the committee and by our constitutional duty to the rule of law. We will not prejudge the outcome, but nor will we allow any person, no matter how high their office, to be placed above accountability.
4: Jordan Hill Lewis, the leader of the Democratic Alliance. Let's get reaction now from Action SA. Michael Beaumont is the national chairperson and joins us. Michael, good afternoon to you. Thank you very much for your time. Action SA is calling this a victory for accountability.
14: Yeah, absolutely. And let me first just respond to the remarks by the leader of the DA. I think the reality is the DA has compromised its commitment to the rule of law over the last 2 years, where they have been silent on Palapala. Political parties like Action SA, the ATM and the EFF have fought this issue alone, while the DA has said that they are no longer interested in pursuing it. So I think to say that they are now going to deal with this in the manner that was described in that voice note is a bit of a contradiction in terms of the silence of the last 2 years. as it relates to the ruling, it's a huge victory for the South African people. It was a test of our democracy. We had every government institution in this country, one after the next, fall over themselves to find the president free of accountability. Parliament was one of them. It took place at a time where Parliament had an ANC majority, and Parliament using a majority to protect number one is a theme all too familiar in South Africa with our presidents. And now that majority is gone, thanks to the South African people. And it's going to be a real test. As opposition parties, we will stand together to fight for accountability. And the real tension must now turn to parties in the GNU to see whether they have principles like they had before they were in government. And this will be the real test.
4: Of course, the political ramifications of this are huge, and the ANC no longer enjoys a majority. They'll be looking for friends if they look beyond the GNU like they did with the budget and perhaps turn to Action SA. Are you willing to talk to them about this, or are you absolutely adamant that you are going to be on the side of opposition parties?
14: No, we are adamant. We have been pursuing the Pala-Pala issue for the longest time. We don't need friends like the ANC. We need accountability. We need a rule of law. We need the president to face consequences for what took place on that Pala-Pala farm. We've been leading the way with the IPED investigation, which remains another aspect of this matter that is being pursued simultaneously, where nothing has been done against Major General Wally Ruda, Mbegani Chauke, and others who've been identified as operating outside of the law, but they remain in their positions with no form of accountability. This president has failed the country, and Action SA is going to participate in these processes to ensure there's accountability.
4: Other opposition parties are calling for the president to resign. What do you think?
14: Well, he absolutely should. If you recall, the minute the story actually broke, he was trying to resign, and it was his own party that held him back from doing so, and basically kept him in office against his own will. And it just demonstrates to you the president's own confidence about his ability to face accountability on this particular issue. He is a failed president. He has led our country to the worst state it has been in many years. And the simple reality is we need new government in our country. Cyril Ramaphosa has proven time and time again to be incapable of leading it. But moreover, we are never going to win the fight against lawlessness and corruption if we have a president who is himself implicated and not facing accountability.
4: Michael, thank you very much. Michael Beaumont, the National Chairperson of Action SA, responding there to the Constitutional Court's Pala-Pala judgment.
15: Hi, Mandy. This is Tapelo speaking. It's so nice. I see most of the EFF are celebrating, but last time the court was captured, the judges were racist, so let's wait and see. But
16: Hi, Mandy. It's Maparia from Maripot. I think the DA is going to support the motion because they have the ANC on its knees begging for help everywhere now in terms of the votes because they no longer have the numbers. And I think they might want some ministers' positions. I think they're going to gain something. I don't trust these guys. I don't trust these politicians with we don't beg something. Look at that time when we're voting for the VAT increase. What did Action SA do?
17: Good day, Mandy. It's KB here from Tembisa. On the issue of the judgment that was handed in today in Johannesburg, my response, Mandy, please, may you please play that clip by Rita Batabile Dlamini, where she said, "We all have a small onion of skeletons." That's all I can say, Mandy. Cheers. Have a nice week.
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4: 12:45 on the Midday Report with me, Mandy Wiener. Well, let's just park Pala-Pala for a little bit and speak about some other things that are happening in the country. Obviously, bad weather, really concerning. We're watching the situation in the southern and eastern Cape. And we seem far more frequently to be having these bad weather episodes. So interesting to note that the South African Weather Service has strengthened its early warning and forecasting capabilities. And the way that they've done this is in a partnership with the Sumtum Group, where there are new early warning systems that have been implemented. Let's find out about this with Rudzani Malala, who's the head of disaster risk reduction at the Weather Service. Rudzani, good afternoon to you. Thank you for your time. How are you improving early warning systems?
18: Good afternoon, Mandy, and 702 listeners. I would say yesterday we had an opportunity to launch our partnership with the Santam. And Santam has come to the party. They hit a call when we made a call of early warnings for all, that we would like to also be part of this initiative by the United Nations to ensure that the early warnings are there to save lives and to reach to everyone in the country. So part of what we did was to actually the Santam has provided us about five weather stations or automatic weather stations on top of the four that we had already received. So in total, it's nine that we have received from Santam so far. And that is quite a good gesture for the early warnings in the country to ensure that our early warnings are effective, are accurate, and are timely.
4: And why is this so important? I mean, we've seen in the past how it's really been critical.
18: Yeah, the importance of this, I mean, you can see, I think every South African can attest to the fact that the effects of climate change, disasters, heavy or extreme weather events are now a lived experience. We are seeing this, we are contending with this day in, day out, and recently we are dealing now with the cut-off low system that has affected most of the Garden Route and the southern coast. So this disasters, we are still expecting to see more of this, and the better prepared we are, then we are able to serve our people by ensuring that we provide these early warnings well in advance or in time, and they should be as accurate as possible.
4: Rudzani, thank you so much. Rudzani Malala, Head of Disaster Risk Reduction at the Weather Service, speaking to us there about the early warning systems.
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4: Tolakele Mganga joining us in studio. Title races. I feel like all we talk about is title races, eh?
19: Now it's that time of the season, Mandy, where the contenders, they're out of the way. Now the serious people are fully involved in their races. Of course, we know that in the Betway Premiership, Wednesday was a very big day for the league race. We know that Mamelodi Sundowns dropped points to Kaizer Chiefs. That put Orlando Pirates in the driving seat for the league. Their math is pretty simple. Win your next three games and you win the league for the first time in 14 years. For Sundowns, they can also win their remaining games, but because they've scored seven less goals than the Buccaneers, they would need quite a heavy swing in the goal difference department and to hope that the Buccaneers drop points. The first of those games for those two teams start this weekend. Sundowns are in action against Siwelele at 6 p.m. and then at 8 p.m., Orlando Pirates are up against Mike Essie. I think on paper, you would think that both of those games should be easy for both sides. But we know that even with Siwelele, they drew against Pirates and then they beat Chiefs a few weeks ago. And then when it comes to Mike Essie, they're bottom of the table. They're just a point above that relegation promotion playoff zone. So they also have quite a lot to fight for. So with three games left for Pirates and two games left for Sundowns, lots of twists and turns. And I think a lot of local football fans are quite happy by the fact that even though we're almost at the end, there's still something to play for.
4: It's exciting. It's
19: unlike
4: exciting.
19: Previous years where we would just be sitting like, okay, Sundowns have won the league. So it's very interesting. Every time I speak to a Pirates supporter and I'm like, oh, congratulations on winning the league. They're like, you're jinxing us. So that's also like another funny part where you realize like how superstitious football fans are at this point in the campaign. So there is that battle in terms of the title race here in South Africa.
4: And then, of course, in England.
19: Must we just accept that Arsenal are going to win this league title?
4: Look, I think so. I mean, I think that they're primed. I would be very surprised if they bottle it at this point. I don't think they'll win the Champions League.
19: Not.
4: I think PSG will go back-to-back, but I do think that they'll win the league.
19: They can definitely edge a step closer. They took on West Ham. West Ham, who are also desperate because they're also involved in that relegation battle. Because your wonderful Spurs won, last weekend. It looks like they might not be dropping, but it would be funny if Arsenal do beat West Ham and then Spurs somehow struggle to win, because then it would put the other North London side in trouble. So for Arsenal, they want to make sure that they win. Of course, their lead at the top of the table is currently 5 points. The other big games to look forward to include Tottenham up against Leeds, Manchester City take on Brentford. I think if you're Pep Guardiola, you're like, let's just keep on pushing, and you never know what the rest of the league might do. But it does look nailed on that it is going to be Arsenal that win this league race. But the action kicks off tomorrow with quite a big game, that one seeing Liverpool up against Chelsea. Chelsea have lost their last 7 in a row. They lost 5 at home. We know that they don't have a manager currently. They've got such an overinflated squad that are on like 8 6-year contracts. They're most likely not going to qualify for any European competitions. And we know that for a lot of these English clubs, it has ramifications on how they work in the transfer market. So it's a lot to deal with for Chelsea on that side. And also, if you're looking for another big game to look forward
20: to this weekend.
19: It's El Clasico weekend. But those of us that are very active on social media will know that over the past 2 days, we've been reading stories coming out of Real Madrid. So the Athletic reported that there's been a little bit of tension within the dressing room because a petition was started to get Kylian Mbappe out of the club, because he's saying, oh no, he's kind of somewhat of a dictator within the team and there's no team harmony. But then yesterday there was a fight between Orlan Tchouameni and Captain Fede Valverde that ended up with the captain going to hospital because apparently they were involved in some sort of bust-up that resulted in the captain being punched, bumping his head, having a cut, needing to be hospitalized. After his brief trip to the hospital, he came back to the training ground with his partner. Real Madrid, like every hour, were like releasing statements to say, actually, the two of them are currently suspended. There is something internally that's happening, but they don't want to give us any details. Overnight, one of the Instagram blogs released that Tchouameni was in their DMs telling them like exactly what was happening. Valverde released a statement to say the fight wasn't as serious as people are reporting. They're saying that, but some of the Madrid X accounts have been saying that he seems to have some sort of memory loss. And then they're going, oh, maybe he doesn't fully remember exactly what happened. But basically, Fede Valverde and Orlan Tchouameni are fighting. They won't be involved in El Clasico. Of course, now, all of this stems from the fact that they didn't have a long run in the UEFA Champions League. They were out of the Copa del Rey, and it's most likely that Barcelona are going to win La Liga. What happens with this team beyond this? Oh, on top of that, they're saying Jose Mourinho might be their next coach. And we know Jose likes a fight, so we could be in for
20: all of the ingredients. Thank you for that entertainment. Tola Kele, wrapping up the weekend sport for us.
2: Good things. With Brent Lindeke.
20: And of course, closing off our show for us and the week for us is Brent Lindeke, the Good Things guy. Happy Friday, Brent.
21: Happy Friday, Nans, and happy Friday to all of the Cape Talk and 702 listeners.
20: So for those who listen to the show or follow me on social media, they know that I'm a massive advocate and a very proud visitor of the wilds in Joburg, if you want somewhere beautiful to go and walk. And now it looks as though it could be getting even better.
21: That's exactly why I added this story today, Nans, is because I know how much you love the wilds and how much you love a story like this, like what James Delaney has done since 2014, taking a dilapidated park and turning it into one of Joburg's biggest gems. And now he's got big plans. He's going to be adding a visitor center and a coffee shop. He's had an architect come on board that has volunteered her time, and she designed the building already. Delaney says the center would help teach Johannesburg's children about conservation, indigenous plants, geology, and local history. It will also have a coffee shop, public bathrooms, and wheelchair accessible facilities as well. So it's just a great addition to something that is already fantastic in Johannesburg. The project is currently seeking a bit of support from South Africa, from Joburgers, but fundraising efforts are already underway, and he's sort of making the mark there. Just a really fantastic story about something that we both love.
20: And then tell us about the South African women who built anti-fraud software.
21: So this story, just again, another fantastic South African story. So two South African women, Talia Pillay and Carla Wilby, they co-founded a company called Orca Fraud that deals in an anti-fraud startup. That's how they sort of began. But most recently, these two young South Africans raised over 38 million rand in seed funding for their company, and the company's grown now to look after monthly transactions that relate to over 82 billion rand for 70 countries around the world. This is a South African idea that looks at challenges that the global sort of audience faces, and they've come up with a solution that other countries can benefit from. It's taking our skills and giving it to the world. Just a great, another South African story.
20: And Brent, tell us about the chance encounter with a firefighter that inspired a Cape Town runner.
21: So a Cape Town software engineer, I don't know the timeline, it must have been a couple of months ago,

0: With the wrap of your eyewitness news, I'm Nkosi Khonamalingamnisi. More than 3 years after abandoning his legal challenge to the independent Section 89 panel report, President Cyril Ramaphosa has now announced he will seek a judicial review of the findings while insisting he has no intention of stepping down. Ramaphosa addressed the nation on Monday evening from the seat of the president in Pretoria. His decision comes hot on the heels of a constitutional court ruling that directed Parliament to refer the report to an impeachment committee. The report tabled before Parliament in December 2022 found Ramaphosa may have violated his oath of office through his actions in an alleged money cover-up at his Palapala game farm. The Western Cape Education Department has taken the decision to close all schools in the province today. It says disaster management, together with the South African Weather Service, made the recommendation due to current conditions and weather predictions. Education MEC David Mania says schools are expected to reopen on Wednesday. The presidency has meanwhile confirmed at least 10 fatalities linked to the severe storms sweeping through several provinces, including the Western Cape. The NPA says it's concerned by news that two arrested senior police officers are refusing to surrender their electronic devices for examination after being linked to illicit precious metal dealings. Gauteng Hawks head Ibrahim Kadwa and counterintelligence head Feroz Khan made their first court appearance on Monday. The pair faces charges including defeating the ends of justice and dealing in illicit precious metals. It is alleged that the two officers attempted to suppress a criminal case involving a businessman who was found in possession of illicit gold in 2021. A senior Hawks officer has alleged police interference in the investigation of a drug bust of cocaine with a street value of 300 million rand. Francois Steyn was testifying on Monday at the Midlanga Commission. Some of Steyn's evidence focused on a major drug interception by police that took place in the south of Johannesburg in July 2021, where 715 kilograms of cocaine were confiscated by police. At the time, police released a statement saying two SAPS officers, a traffic officer, and a civilian were arrested. Two people evacuated from the cruise ship hit by a deadly antivirus outbreak have tested positive. The two, an American citizen and a French woman, tested positive after falling ill at the weekend. The cruise ship they disembarked from has been at the center of global concern after three passengers died following an outbreak. The rare virus usually spreads among rodents and no cure exists. Health officials have insisted that the risk to global public health is rare and dismiss comparisons to the COVID-19 pandemic. And in the US, the New York Times has made an exciting announcement for game show fans. The newspaper is turning its hit game, Wordle, into a television show. Wordle gives players six chances to guess a random five-letter word using green, yellow, and gray tiles to help them solve the puzzle. It was launched by software engineer Joshua Wardle in 2021 and quickly grew in popularity. The game show version, which will air on NBC next year, will see teams of players go head-to-head to win cash prizes. A fine Tuesday in store for Gauteng today. Johannesburg at a low of 5 degrees, peaking at 20, Pretoria 6 and 23, and Vereeniging 4 and 19. Cape Town is cloudy and windy with widespread rain and showers, accompanied by a strong to gale northwesterly, dropping to an overnight low of 14 and peaking at 17. For these and more stories, visit ewn.co.za, and that's a wrap of your Eyewitness News.
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3: 13 minutes after 9 o'clock, welcome back to 702 Weekend Breakfast. Time for us to talk the future of artificial intelligence. And interesting news coming out of the White House, the Trump administration, which until this point wasn't really that involved in what happens with AI models. There was at some point a conversation about putting together a fund to support AI development. But they've announced that now they're thinking about, they're seriously discussing imposing oversight on AI models before they are made publicly. It came out of the Center for the AI Standards and Innovation. They announced it this week that they're going to sign agreements with the likes of Google, Microsoft, Elon Musk's XAI, that would allow the U.S. government to evaluate artificial intelligence models before we see them or before they become publicly available. And this is an interesting development. I think it represents quite a big shift in the AI arms race. And so to help us unpack what this means, we're joined in studio by Chief Data and Analytics Officer at FNB Risk. He's an author of two must-read books on AI. He's a leading expert in this field. Dr. Mark Nasila joins us this morning. Dr. Nasila, good morning.
4: Good morning, Googs. Great to be here again.
3: Interesting times we are in.
4: It doesn't stop.
3: There's no shortage of news.
4: AI is causing so much news across the world. And I think today's discussion shows how much we're in for a run going forward.
3: Yeah, so just under a week ago, we heard from the Chinese government, news coming out of China, that that 2 billion rand deal, so there was a company, Manus, I hope I'm saying it correctly, yes. They're an agentic AI startup, it's founded by two Chinese engineers. They attempted to sell this product to Meta, owned by Mark Zuckerberg. In fact, he bought it last year.
4: Yes.
3: China finds out because they keep track of all of their things. And so we now have confirmation that that deal has been blocked.
4: So that deal has been blocked.
3: Because,
4: you know, China sees AI and specifically products like Manus as a national strategic asset.
3: Right.
4: And you don't want to empower your competitor, not just with the product, but also with the skills and intellectual property that come with what was developed from China.
3: Right.
4: Exactly.
3: When we speak about a national strategic asset, and you've used this term a number of times, and particularly when we speak about countries and saying countries need to look at AI and the tech and the development and the skills like your engineers as a national strategic asset, remind us what that means.
4: When we talk about a national strategic asset, we're talking about a resource or infrastructure that should be controlled or could be controlled by government or even the private sector that is expected to provide economic or social or even security value to the country.
3: Right.
4: And when you look at the impact of AI, and this specific story of the White House was triggered by the launch of Mythos, or Mythos by Anthropic, where they developed a product that has the ability to identify, vulnerabilities from a cyber perspective.
3: Right.
4: And at the back of this, America felt that they don't want to be finding out, reactively about, how powerful these technologies are or even their systems being exposed to these vulnerabilities.
3: Right.
4: They want to be ahead of the curve. They want to have a way of reviewing systems. But most importantly, they acknowledge what we just discussed, the threat and impact of AI as a national strategic asset.
3: Mm-hmm.
4: They understand that AI is impacting jobs, energy prices, education, privacy, mental health, geopolitical complexities. And therefore, they want to control its impact so that they can define and shape how the country leverages it.
3: Right.
4: Yes.
3: So in this Chinese story, so it's interesting how they're going to now walk this deal back. So the National Development and Reform Commission told both Meta and the Manus guys to unwind the deal entirely. So the whole thing Meta needs to withdraw the acquisition. But the trouble is, Manus had started moving to the U.S. So apparently about 100 Manus employees have already moved into Meta's offices in Singapore. Some of them are now in executive roles. So there's a CEO now that reports, the Manus CEO reports to the COO at Meta. The Manus CEO and chief scientist, he's apparently now, they can't leave the country. But they've already started this process of, well, we've been acquired, so here are employees and we're moving into the structure. Now they want to unwind it, which I guess is also the thing the U.S. might be trying to avoid, is we don't want that, people have started moving jobs, people have changed business cards and emails. Then we go, this deal shouldn't have happened.
4: Exactly.
3: But it's interesting that it kind of goes against the American spirit. America's always kind of been about the free hand of the markets, the companies do what they want. For China, this makes a lot of sense. They've always been kind of, the state has immense power and reach and they manage everything. But it's an interesting shift for the White House, for the U.S., because it's not really how they do things. Like companies can do whatever they want. The fact that Facebook was acquiring Manus, that would have been, well, not with the new rules, the White House would need oversight. But it's interesting, the shift that they now are making given the stakes, because the stakes are very high.
4: Exactly. And Googs, you know, for the first time, reports are stating that Democrats and Republicans agree on one thing.
3: Right.
4: Obviously, they state as the risks of AI.
3: Mm-hmm.
4: But I think, you know, Trump was a big promoter of open innovation. And he compared AI to a young baby and say, you know, if you want a young baby to grow well, you need to make sure they're not blocked. And he even went ahead and reversed some of Biden's regulations that were around making sure developers have safety regulations when they're developing code.
3: Yeah.
4: But this shift is big in the sense that it now introduces a gatekeeping model for AI's governed. In fact, they're comparing it to the drug approval process.
3: Right.
4: The way drugs are vetted, they are tested for efficacy, they are tested for risks. The second part is, from a global AI regulation, does it mean we're going to see a harmonized convergence of what we call the big three powerful regulations across the world? So this is the US, which is reliant on the UK regulation, the UK regulation, which is centered around safety and security, as well as the European Union regulation, which is risk-based.
3: Yeah.
4: So looks like there's a convergence of how AI should be controlled across the world. But it also introduces a shift in geopolitical complexity. So there's more focus on security of AI versus the speed of innovation. And I don't know how the tech companies will take that. And this means that now sovereignty becomes a priority, because now nations are providing oversight on everything AI does before it goes to the market. And basically we're talking about proactive gatekeeping to reactive regulation around any AI being developed across the world. And I think this is one of the things leaders across the world must learn.
3: And so now, if states are going to take this kind of oversight, we want to see it before you release it, there's almost no incentive to be first, to be fast.
4: Exactly.
3: Because how fast you are is now going to be determined by, what are they calling it in the US? The Center for AI Standards and Innovation, or when they're in China, what's been called the National Development and Reform Commission. So even if you are fast, you want to get ahead of your competitors, how soon you get out to market is no longer up to you. Your engineers could work through the night.
4: Exactly.
3: And you'll still need to go through the regulatory process. And if you're saying they're talking about potentially going with the route that the FDA uses for drugs, that is a long process.
4: It's a long process. And we know the likes of Microsoft, Elon Musk's XAI, and Google voluntarily put their hands up to vet models, but the government feels that there will be much more trust if this is done independently. Mm-hmm. And that's why I think through this development, the White House officials saying they're creating an AI work group,
3: mm-hmm,
4: to just drive the oversight of models. Obviously, it will be made of tech officials plus government officials to make sure that there's independence in the way trust is built around technology that gets out there.
3: And so now the trust isn't so much in the company, so Anthropic, XAI, Google, etc. The trust now sits with the regulatory authority.
4: Exactly. And the White House orders, and what this means for technology like any other product out there.
3: Right.
4: Yes.
3: This is so interesting.
4: Very, very interesting.
3: So then what is the incentive if, and I think you're absolutely correct in that countries do need to be thinking about AI and the skills, etc., as these strategic assets, in the same way we would our fuel, our gold, our platinum, etc. But then what is the incentive for development? So if I'm running an AI startup, or I'm Anthropic, right? And I keep creating these like really great, powerful models, Claude Mythos. And part of what was giving them the edge is they were doing it before their competitors. What is the incentive to still keep competing at that level if I need to go through kind of a regulatory process anyway?
4: I think there's an advantage and disadvantage. The disadvantage lies on the big technology companies who are dominant and who are owning the profits by themselves.
3: Right.
4: But now there's an advantage for the smaller startups,
3: mm-hmm.
4: because now there's a leveled playing ground where they can come up with ideas that will be considered by government if this works. There's certain risks we've seen around AI that big technology companies get away, including, being very profit driven, or even just risks that we're learning, like we talked about Grok, the privacy and things like that. They can now be controlled to some extent. But I think this development sets a standard of, the balance between innovation and safety. One of the biggest concern is, will there always be now political leverage when it comes to AI? Because the government has oversight,
3: right,
4: of everything that happens with technology. But also there's this independence that is being introduced that I think gives the public so much trust about technology.
3: So does this mean then, if states are going to take on this role and not outsource it, for instance, that then there is now an expectation, maybe pressure, that states need to build their capacity? And here's why I ask. The last time you were here,
4: yes,
3: we had the news break that our draft national policy on AI seemed to have used AI, and the AI hallucinated. In one instance, there was a journal that didn't exist. In the other, there was a writer that didn't exist with an article that didn't exist in a real journal of philosophy. There were a number of these things, about six or seven in this policy, that turned out to be false,
4: fictitious.
3: Right? And yes, this is the policy that's meant to drive how we manage AI, but we couldn't even get the policy right. And so if it feels as if countries are going to be doing this, drafting policy, having oversight, that the skills, regulators need to upskill themselves.
4: Exactly. But it also makes them appreciate the magnitude of responsibility they have in making sure that we have policies that are trusted and carry weight globally. At the same time, the government has to establish operating models where they can leverage off skills in a shared value way from the corporate sector. I don't think any government will have skills upfront. I think America has, and China have demonstrated that way with the collaborative model between all the sectors,
3: mm-hmm.
4: to leverage off each other's competencies to establish frameworks that are not just practical but relevant to address what and how AI can work for the nation.
3: Yeah.
4: Yes.
3: Okay. So there's another kind of story that's making the rounds. This new study, I don't know if you saw it. So UPenn and Boston published a paper that kind of looks at what's happening when companies replace workers with AI. And it's almost like this catch-22 that companies in tech are finding themselves in. So on one hand, deploying AI and reducing your workforce is bad business, because those people who would have been gainfully employed, supporting other people spending money in the economy, can't do that anymore. However, you also can't be seen to not be competing. So for instance, when I think it was OpenAI deployed ChatGPT a few years ago, Google panics. They call in hundreds of their engineers and they tell them to build something. And within, a matter of time, there was Gemini. It wasn't perfect, but they built Gemini. They've since refined it. And in many ways, Gemini, I think, has degraded the Google product, but they can't not have it anymore. So this study finds this catch-22. Deploying AI without kind of thinking, how is it going to work, and just laying off thousands of people, bad for business. Not competing in the AI space, but your competitor does, also bad for business. And so CEOs in the tech space are in this very weird position where whichever decision I make it seems to be bad for business.
4: Exactly, Googs. I think the big question, and it's a dilemma for businesses who have invested and look into AI, is that if AI eventually automates a big proportion of jobs across all industries,
3: mm-hmm.
4: who's going to have money to buy things?
3: Yeah, I can't especially, buy your products.
4: Especially if your profits come from those same customers buying things.
3: Right.
4: And also, this means that we've not actually worked out how the economy would work in an AI-enabled world. And this is why this study, the AI layoff trap, by Brett and Gary, has gone so viral. And there are four major findings. You've actually discussed them. One is it's rational for every company to try replace workers or to try become efficient and stay competitive. However, when this happens, the consumer base or the demand shrinks because most of the consumers are likely to be out of work and won't have money to spend.
3: Yeah.
4: And then as technology, the second is as the technology advances, it's natural that every company will want to leverage the smarter technology because they're focused on the competition and not thinking about the future.
3: Right.
4: The third one is there's certain fixes or even controls that we've always thought about that would work to control AI's impact on jobs, as well as things like, for example, the universal basic income, upskilling, or even capital taxes. They actually do not incentivize companies not to over automate.
3: Right.
4: And therefore, organizations and countries, especially governments, have to rethink how the economy will work, because what will happen is we're going to end up in a state of what we call in economics an automation paradox, where for the first few years, companies will make profit because AI is generating supply much faster, right? When you automate things, things are done faster.
3: Mm-hmm.
4: But also because people have money to spend, they're meeting, they're creating demand and profits are high. But as time goes, a lot of people are likely not to be in jobs, then the profits plunge. And we're thinking that some governments will introduce some form of tax, by using AI, but governments will lose so much revenue because AI agents and AI systems won't pay tax. They will not be able to make purchases in stores. They will not go shopping. And this is what we worried about. The paper recommends what's called the Pigovian automation tax, where it's a tax tied to the loss of consumer demand per replaced worker. But how practical will that be?
3: Right.
4: Exactly.
3: Who would pay it? So there would be a tax. Would the company that's now replaced a worker with AI, they would pay that tax?
4: Exactly. But you say, will companies come out and say, we've laid off an employee because of tax, of AI?
3: Yeah.
4: Also, that means the government has to have oversight of all AI models and treat every AI model as an employee who actually earns an income and tax the AI system.
3: Right.
4: Yeah. So it's a very complex scenario that we have to think about in the future.
3: Yeah.
4: But if we're just going to automate things, we're likely to end up in what I've just described as an automation paradox. But maybe as leaders, we need to put our minds together and design an economy of the future. Design the future of work. What we can automate, put limitations, what must augment, and how value will flow in symbiotically in a world where AI is driving almost every process.
3: Yeah.
4: Yes.
3: Yikes. Yeah. It's so interesting that, how we heard from the likes of Sam Altman. Granted, he's always been kind of like a voice of caution. There are challenges, problems, scenarios. I think we didn't even know were possible 6 months ago, a year ago.
4: And you see what's disturbing is that at the beginning of this year, we predicted it, but we're seeing lots of companies laying off employees, from Oracle, Meta, yes. Amazon. If we don't have a proper plan of how, we as humans are going to exist with AI, we're going to see a lot of it now, especially when AI is integrated in our processes.
3: Mm-hmm.
4: So we have to work out how the economy will work in the future.
3: Yeah. future. Yeah. Interesting times.
4: Very interesting.
3: Dr. Nasila, always a great pleasure having you in studio. Thank you so much for your time.
4: Thank you.
3: That is Dr. Mark Nasila. He is Chief Data Analytics Officer at FNB Risk. He's the author of African Artificial Intelligence and Sovereign Artificial Intelligence, joining us this morning for our Future of Coming Up. We end the show in the Literature Corner. We look at a new book called Soweto Stories. It's written by Thabo Ndabeni, who's project director at the 1976 June 16 Foundation. It's co-edited by Zwelibanzi Mtambo, the Chancellor of the Vaal University of Technology. He's also, of course, as mentioned, co-editor of the book. We'll speak to Thabo and Zwelibanzi about the book in the Literature Corner. But first, it's 26 minutes before 10 o'clock. Let's check in with your latest Eyewitness News Sport with Anthony Tshada.
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9: 20 minutes to 3 o'clock. Time for The Naked Scientist with Dr. Chris Smith. 011-883-0702 and the WhatsApp line 072-702-1702. We missed you, Dr. Chris.
10: Oh, we missed you too. Of course, you had bank holiday last week.
9: Yes.
10: And we've got bank holiday this week. So I'm turning up on my bank holiday in order to strut my stuff. And in fact, you know, John was just talking there about hantavirus. Really
9: yes.
10: Interesting story this, isn't it? That we've got these individuals on this boat. This is the weird thing. This virus is actually from small rodents like rats and mice. Usually it's a species of mouse that carries the hantavirus that we associate with severe human respiratory disease. Now, I wouldn't expect them to be living on that boat, so one wonders whether the people actually were ashore somewhere and came into contact with the virus there, and that's how they picked it up, because there is an incubation period of a week or so it would put their exposure earlier back in their journey, and the people who've now succumbed or become very unwell have reached the end of the incubation period, and now we have to wait and see if anyone else was exposed, because we should start to see more cases if we're going to see them.
9: Should we, or rather, at what point should alarm bells start ringing for everyday South Africans?
10: Well, this virus has an international range, and we find bunya viruses, of which hantavirus of this type is one particular subform, in many, many places. And, I mean, it turns up in the US, it turns up over in the Far East. So there are many, many geographies where the rodents that carry this virus hang out, and they shed the virus in urine and feces and occasionally saliva. So most people who pick it up actually breathe in the particles, because they're in an environment where rat excrement or mouse excrement, whichever the source is, has been stirred up into the air, and the particles are airborne, and a person then breathes it in, and they get hantavirus pulmonary syndrome. It attacks the lungs, and in rare cases, or in some cases, it also causes kidney problems. It very rarely goes person to person. In fact, although we've got documented evidence that it can, it's probably very inefficient as a means of transmission, so you really need exposure to the primary source. So if you've got immediate reaction to some cases, isolation, and those people are immediately separated from other people, the risk of further onward transmission in the group that's affected is low, and the risk for everyone else around the world. This is not going to turn into a pandemic tomorrow. This is not a new virus. We've known about these agents for a long time. The problem will be finding out where the people got it in the first place, because is there going to be a localized outbreak in the area or the geography that they were in? That's where really the attention needs to be focused.
9: Okay, thank you so much for that, Dr. Chris, and for explaining. 011-883-702, the WhatsApp line, 072-702-1702. This on the WhatsApp line says, hi, Dr. Chris, what causes anal fissures in adults? I'm a male in my mid-40s.
10: Okay, an anal fissure is where the skin, the lining of the anus, develops a tear or a split. And it's very, very painful. And it has the effect, actually, of, not surprisingly, making you clench. And as a result, it tends to be a vicious cycle, because when a person, therefore, clenches, they increase the pressure needed to go to the toilet. And that means they're more likely, because things don't relax properly to help that happen, to make the tear worse. And so you end up with this vicious cycle where it starts, it becomes painful. This makes a person more fearful of going to the loo. They can't relax properly. They don't pass comfortably. And as a result of that, they make the thing worse, and it goes round and round in a vicious cycle. The best way to manage this is to, A, stop it happening in the first place. How do you do that? You try to make sure that it's easy to go to the loo. How do you do that? Eat a healthy diet. If you're prone to very high bouts of constipation and things become very tough and hard to pass, you're more likely to cause this problem in the first place. So if this is you, then increasing the amount of soluble fibre in your diet, and this helps to bind water, which keeps things softer, this will massively reduce the risk. Where do you get the soluble fibre from? Well, you can buy things off the shelf if you're in that position, but it's much easier and much cheaper to just increase the representation of fruits and vegetables and other roughage in your diet, and this will dramatically improve your prognosis. If you've already got this happening, making sure that it doesn't get worse, softening things up so that it can begin to get easier to go, will mean that it will heal up, because thankfully tissue in that part of the body heals incredibly quickly for obvious reasons. It's got to, because it's a defense area. So if you can stop it getting any worse by softening things up down there, then you will find that it improves and eventually goes away and hopefully does not recur.
9: Sure, it sounds incredibly painful. Wishing you all the best there. And I've actually seen more and more trends, Dr. Chris Smith, of people sharing how you can, leave chia seeds overnight and to incorporate more fiber, or make like a psyllium husk type of pudding.
10: Yeah, that's right. There's a range of different ways that you can boost fiber in your diet. And really, it comes down to not just doing it while it's symptomatic in you. You've got to change your lifestyle so that you have a good representation of roughage in your diet chronically. Because really, it's the pattern that matters. Because all it takes is one particular...
9: Dr. Chris, did we lose you?
10: Particularly bad bouts of constipation.
9: We lost you briefly. You said all it takes...
10: All it takes is one bout of really bad something that's hard to pass, and you can do damage that then starts the process off. So you really have to, if you're at risk of this happening because things are really hard to pass, because you're not eating enough fiber, you are cruising for a bruising in this respect. And it's a good idea to modify your lifestyle now before it becomes a problem, rather than wait for this to happen, because then you have to live with the consequences.
9: Thank you so much for that question. We need to take a break. When we come back, we continue. I see more of your questions coming through. 072-702-1702, our WhatsApp line. Will give us a call, 011-883-0702.
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9: 11 minutes to 3 o'clock. 011-883-0702. The WhatsApp line 0727021702. As we continue with the naked scientist, Dr. Chris Smith, and we move on to the next question. One says, "Doctor, please explain the gap of 2 hours and one timelines between UK and South Africa during summer/winter. Please be as simple as possible, Doctor. Keep it simple." They are requesting with prayer hands. You know those praying hands, yes.
10: Well, because of a convention that started in the late 1800s, Greenwich in London was taken as time zero, standard time for the world. And this was born out of the maritime industry, actually, because as people went around the world in ships, then, of course, because the world is turning and the world is a big sphere, you're going to end up crossing time zones because the world is divided up into segments, a bit like an orange, and that means that you're further around the world, and therefore the sun is going to rise sooner for you or set sooner for you than in other parts of the world. So by convention, London, Greenwich, is Greenwich Mean Time, and we create time zones which are in segments around the world. Those are the lines of longitude going around the world from east to west. And as you move towards the east, because the planet is turning, the sun rises in the east. Therefore, the further east you go, the sooner the sun will rise for you, because the planet is turning towards the sunrise. So if you go round to the east, you're going to see the sunrise there before someone sees the sunrise further to the west of you. So therefore, we have time zones, because it would be ridiculous to have midday, when the sun is highest in the sky in London, being midday in Hong Kong, where it's already nighttime or the evening. So we have our own local time zones for each of those segments around the Earth that we're on, and they are set to coincide with the height of the sun being midday, top of the day, in that particular geography. And it's calculated relative to Greenwich Mean Time. And it just so happens, because Africa is a huge continent, but most of it is dispersed not east to west, like the United States or Australia, but actually north to south, it makes sense for Africa to sit largely on one time zone and have Central African time. And because that time, much of it equatorial, doesn't change across the year, because most of the continent is on the equator, it is fair enough to keep the same time in that continent all the time, on Central African time. But in countries like the UK, which are very far to the north, if you didn't change the clocks, then it would be getting light very late in the morning and dark quite early in the afternoon. So the UK has daylight saving time. So what that means is that you change your clocks artificially. In the spring, you move the clock forward. In the autumn, you move the clock back. And this buys you extra daylight in the morning. And because our line of longitude is 1 hour different to Central African time, at certain times of the year, when the UK is on its summertime, there's 1 hour time difference between Greenwich Mean Time or UK time and Central African time. But at other times of the year, when we've put our clock back to give ourselves extra time in the morning when it is winter, that means that we've widened the time gap between the two by 1 hour. So we've now got a 2 hour time difference. And this is why, relative to the UK, South Africa is either 1 hour ahead or 2 hours ahead.
9: Thank you so, so much for that question. We've got a voice note.
11: Good day, Rede Bogele and the team on studio and the Naked Scientist. I would like to know, what does a coffee do in a body when someone is over intaking coffee? Because from the upper part of my shoulder, I feel pain that is moving down through my rib cages after intaking of more than 1 cup of coffee a day. So what advice would Naked Scientist give me? Surprise my bongo here.
9: Sure, sounds scary.
10: Well, the first thing is that if you can link a set of symptoms to something causing those symptoms and they're unpleasant, then the best thing to do is to reduce the intake, because it's clearly producing unpleasant symptoms in you. Coffee, we are addicted to, and it's the world's most popular beverage alongside tea, because it contains caffeine. Caffeine is a plant chemical that plants actually make to poison insects that try to eat them. We actually like the effect of caffeine because what it does is it boosts the adrenaline signal in the body. It actually reduces the rate at which the adrenaline signal is broken down in our cells, so it's as though we've got more adrenaline in our blood than we really have. And this is why caffeine wakes us up. It's why it gives us a boost. And athletes, it's the one legal drug that you can use at the Olympics. Athletes all use caffeine, and whether that's in coffee or other forms. Now, because it does potentiate the action of adrenaline, it therefore has side effects of excess adrenaline. And if you have too much coffee, and that's going to differ from one person to another, there's no set dose, because in some people they'll get used to having a much higher level than others. So that's why I'm talking in comparative terms. If you have too much coffee, your adrenaline level becomes chronically high. This will make you feel shaky. It makes you feel nervous. It makes you hyperventilate. And it also makes your heart beat very hard and very fast. All symptoms of adrenaline. And this obviously has negative symptoms and side effects, and people may not like those effects. So if you are getting those sorts of effects, I'm not sure why you're getting pain. I mean, that might be that you're just very tense. It might be that it's you causing your muscles to tense up, and it's causing musculoskeletal pain. But if you're getting symptoms like that and you're otherwise in good health, I would just knock the coffee intake down a bit or switch to decaf. Some people are really sensitive to the effects of caffeine, especially if they don't use it very much. And as a result, they can get more of these symptoms than other people. But if you are finding that coffee causes this to happen, try switching to decaf or not drinking a strong beverage of coffee, and see if that makes the symptoms better. If you are otherwise suffering from other health problems and this exaggerates them, it's probably because it's putting an increased load on your blood system. And if that's happening, you ought to go and see a doctor.
9: All right, this next one, less than a minute to answer. Dr. Musa from Fosloris wants to know, can ants make a sound that is audible to the human ear? I'm asking because when I was young, I once heard a sound of ants while I was lying on a grass mat. My ear was against the mat. Ants were underneath.
10: Yep, ants do make noises. When they scuttle around, you can hear them. And they actually, when they're working in their nest or they're moving things around, they're gnawing and cutting things with their teeth. You can hear, well, their jaws, you can hear that, definitely. They also make sounds, and in some cases they use sounds to communicate, and there are some caterpillars that make sounds just like ants' queens do to make the ants think that they are an ant. So they look after the caterpillar instead of attacking it. So, yes, ants are associated with sound, and you can hear them with a sensitive microphone.
9: Sure. Thank you so much, Dr. Chris Smith. We'll be back together next week. All of your questions that we didn't get to, don't worry. We've saved them.
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12: Right, let's pick up on today's main story, today's huge story, no other way to describe it. And welcome to the show, Nhlanhla Hadebe, who is the IFP's chief whip in Parliament. Mr. Hadebe, welcome, and thanks very much for giving us your time today on 702. First off, I need to ask, does this in any way have implications for the GNU, the IFP's role in it, and its future operations? Good afternoon to you.
13: Good afternoon to you, John, and good afternoon to your listeners at home. And thanks for having us.
12: I don't know if you heard my first question. Shall I give it to you again?
13: Yes, please.
12: Yes, I was just saying, does today's constitutional court decision and the parliamentary process that must now follow have any implications in the IFP's view for the current governing arrangements in the GNU going forward?
13: Well, we in the IFP do not believe that the constitutional court judgment for today will have any impact on the current arrangement of the government of national unity.
12: Right.
13: Remember that the GNU, like any other form of government, is an institution. Government is an institution, It's not individually centered. So as all South Africans are aware that we have committed as the IFP that we note the judgment of the Constitutional Court

0: government will still be there.
1: Mr. Hadebe, as the IFP, I mean, if you look back on the way your party has heard the explanations offered in regard to what happened at Phalaphala, both from the president but also from other people associated with the matter, have you had misgivings as the IFP in regard to the answers you've received, and how deep have those misgivings gone, if you did?
0: You mean in the answers we've got from?
1: From the various authorities that have looked into the issue. The South African Reserve Bank has made pronouncements, the public protectors made pronouncements, and obviously the president has offered his own explanation. Have you had a disquiet as the IFP about what you've been told so far? And if so, how deep does that disquiet go?
0: Well, we respect all these institutions as the IFP, the Reserve Bank, and other institutions of this country. At the time when they issued and made their observations on the matter, we respected and accepted and noted the answers that they gave. But remember, the Constitutional Court is the apex court in the Republic. So whatever answers or observations or rulings that these institutions may have given at the time are immaterial now that the Constitutional Court has made this ruling. For us as Inkatha Freedom Party, having observed all of that, is to accept and note that the highest court in the Republic, the highest court in the Republic has ruled, and what is left for all of us as the citizens and political organizations that are in the Parliament of the Republic is to do what is expected of us, to go in line with what is required of us after the ruling of the Constitutional Court.
1: Nhlanhla Hadebe, thank you, IFP Chief Whip. Let's welcome now to continue this particular thread, Sanusha Naidu, political analyst. Ms. Naidu, welcome and thanks very much for giving us your time. Just before we engage, I want to play this from the newly elected, relatively newly elected DA leader, Jordan Hill Lewis. This was his comment on what's happened today.
2: The DA notes today's very serious judgment of the Constitutional Court in the Phalaphala matter. We respect the Constitutional Court and the rule of law, and we are the party that will always strive to uphold the rule of law. The court has now made clear that Parliament must correct its rules and the Phalaphala report must proceed to an impeachment committee. This is a very serious moment for Parliament, for the presidency, and for South Africa's democracy. The DA will participate fully and constructively in the impeachment committee. We will be guided by the facts and by the evidence placed before the committee and by our constitutional duty to the rule of law. We will not prejudge the outcome, but nor will we allow any person, no matter how high their office, to be placed above accountability.
1: Sanusha Naidu, a very good afternoon to you. What do you make of what Jordan Hill Lewis has said there? Other parties, for example, the EFF, the ATM, the two parties that brought this matter to the Concord and saw to its conclusion a very clear, the president should resign now. But it seems to me Jordan Hill Lewis is making very clear that for them this is a process entirely unrelated to any agreement that they might have made in the forming of the GNU. They'll judge it strictly on its merits. Is that what you would expect will probably come from other parties currently in that governing arrangement? Good afternoon to you.
3: Good afternoon, John. Good afternoon to your listeners. And I think that's a very significant point you raised, because I read the statement and I thought, okay, hang on, there's an interesting dynamic here, because there are so many different issues at play here and factors at play in terms of what does this mean for the GNU going forward, or how would actually would it not deepen divisions, but impact on the kind of architecture that has been defined and constructed around the document of intent.

0: that underlines the GNU in terms of the negotiations that happened in the run-up to the formulation of the GNU. And I think what I found interesting, yes, you're right, on the one hand, it says that they still remain an independent actor, they're not going to be swayed, they believe in the rule of law, so it's very procedural for them,
1: right,
0: that they'll have to be part of this ethics, impeachment committee, and how they deliberate in that committee is going to be very important. And the notion that nobody's above the law, but also they won't prejudge it. And I think that's going to be an interesting little hook in the GNU right now, because depending on how these deliberations go in the impeachment committee, depending what the terms of reference is, because one of the things that I think has to be very clear and coherent is that this is about a ruling that is made on Parliament's rules, in terms of whether the Parliament carried out its rules in a sequencing of procedure, and it missed a few steps.
1: Yes.
0: And this is an interesting thing, because if you listen to Chief Justice Meyer's announcement of the judgment, the three judgments, but of course the overall order that she gave, the three or four points that she gave, what's interesting is that the Constitutional Court is saying in its judgment that they have jurisdiction to make a judgment on the way the process happened in terms of the rule 129 and in terms of whether it was constitutional or not. So they have that jurisdiction. They have that oversight as the highest court in the land, the apex court. But they're also saying they don't have the jurisdiction to actually make a ruling on substance.
1: Right.
0: And we have to be very clear about the rules and what's being set for Parliament and what Parliament had not carried out in the sixth administration. But they're also saying that they don't want to basically get caught up in a complication in terms of separation of powers, because they're saying we can't make a ruling on substance.
1: Right.
0: And I think that's very important. So with parties in the GNU now, we know what the ATM and what the EFF is. Their intent is that they have to, the outcome of the impeachment committee process would have to be whether or not the president should be impeached or not. And we know where they are veering to in terms of what they want to see the outcome being, given that they're saying that the EFF leader said the president should actually resign.
1: But
0: he doesn't have to do that.
1: Yeah, indeed. Well, we're literally at the start line, or just a few steps over it. A long way to go, but thank you. Sanusha Naidoo, political analyst, 27 minutes past 5. You can't call in.

0: For the wrap of your eyewitness news, I'm Nkosi Khonamalingamnisi. More than 3 years after abandoning his legal challenge to the independent Section 89 panel report, President Cyril Ramaphosa has now announced he will seek a judicial review of the findings while insisting he has no intention of stepping down. Ramaphosa addressed the nation on Monday evening from the seat of the president in Pretoria. His decision comes hot on the heels of a constitutional court ruling that directed parliament to refer the report to an impeachment committee. The report tabled before Parliament in December 2022 found Ramaphosa may have violated his oath of office through his actions in an alleged money cover-up at his Palapala game farm. The Western Cape Education Department has taken the decision to close all schools in the province today. It says disaster management, together with the South African Weather Service, made the recommendation due to current conditions and weather predictions. Education MEC David Mania says schools are expected to reopen on Wednesday. The presidency has meanwhile confirmed at least 10 fatalities linked to the severe storms sweeping through several provinces, including the Western Cape. The NPA says it's concerned by news that two arrested senior police officers are refusing to surrender their electronic devices for examination after being linked to illicit precious metal dealings. Gauteng Hawks head Ibrahim Kadwa and counterintelligence head Feroz Khan made their first court appearance on Monday. The pair faces charges including defeating the ends of justice and dealing in illicit precious metals. It is alleged that the two officers attempted to suppress a criminal case involving a businessman who was found in possession of illicit gold in 2021. A senior Hawks officer has alleged police interference in the investigation of a drug bust of cocaine with a street value of 300 million rand. Francois Steyn was testifying on Monday at the Midlanga Commission. Some of Steyn's evidence focused on a major drug interception by police that took place in the south of Johannesburg in July 2021, where 715 kilograms of cocaine were confiscated by police. At the time, police released a statement saying two SAPS officers, a traffic officer, and a civilian were arrested. Two people evacuated from the cruise ship hit by a deadly antivirus outbreak have tested positive. The two, an American citizen and a French woman, tested positive after falling ill at the weekend. The cruise ship they disembarked from has been at the center of global concern after three passengers died following an outbreak. The rare virus usually spreads among rodents and no cure exists. Health officials have insisted that the risk to global public health is rare and dismiss comparisons to the COVID-19 pandemic. And in the US, the New York Times has made an exciting announcement for game show fans. The newspaper is turning its hit game, Wordle, into a television show. It was launched by software engineer Joshua Wardell in 2021 and quickly grew in popularity. The game show version, which will air on NBC next year, will see teams of players go head-to-head to win cash prizes. A fine Tuesday in store for Gauteng today. Johannesburg at a low of 5 degrees, peaking at 20, Pretoria 6 and 23, and Vereeniging 4 and 19. Cape Town is cloudy and windy with widespread rain and showers, accompanied by a strong to gale northwesterly, dropping to an overnight low of 14 and peaking at 17. 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
3: So it turns out that Wordle was the most Google searched word in 2022. It is a game that started with 90 users in November of 2021 and now billions play it by 2026. And it has resulted in NBC deciding to produce a television game show around Wordle. I can't remember who's going to host it. I've never played the game. So I don't understand the fascination. If you're a person who's played Wordle, explain to us how great a game this is and how you see it actually translating to a television game show. Because it's going to be teams, I suppose, working together as suggested in the EWN report there. And I can see... Actually, no, I can't. I don't know the game. I don't know the rules of the game. So I don't see how you can... introduce high stakes and drama for whatever teams you put together to contest each other in a game of Wordle. So if you're a person who has played the game before and can understand the fascination around it, please share it with us. You can call me on 021-446-0567 or 11-883-0702. I imagine you're all waiting to chat about the president's family address yesterday evening. He was late. It is becoming a common occurrence, by the way, by the president to announce that he's going to be addressing the nation at a certain time, and then for us to be patiently waiting. I think he was about 14 minutes late yesterday, was he? Or thereabouts, perhaps a little bit less, apparently due to technical challenges. And sadly, those technical challenges were not addressed because the quality of the sound during his address sometimes was a little bit wonky, to say the least. We will play a little bit of that speech back. But ultimately, the president is deciding he will now revive his challenge to the Section 89 independent panel report that was first tabled to Parliament. He abandoned the exercise back in 2022 because the National Assembly then decided to vote against proceeding with the matter. Therefore, it did not require him to go to court. But now that the Constitutional Court has decided that it must be sent to an impeachment committee, he's decided to revive that legal challenge. That, of course, upon recommendation from his legal team. The action could delay, I suppose, the realization of whatever the progress will be from now onwards of that impeachment process. Yesterday, the Speaker of the National Assembly, Togo Didiza, confirming that she will be putting in place measures to proceed. Of course, I think there are seven steps that she laid out regarding what will happen next. Happy for you to reflect on the president's address last night. In my social circle, we're expecting that he was going to resign. I was one of those people who thought, nah, not likely. And it's amazing how time, I suppose, has shifted his focus and energy, right? Because when the Section 89 panel report was first tabled, he was willing to step down. It took his political colleagues and allies to convince him to stay and say, wait, you can challenge us, you can... Blah, blah, blah. And apparently there was a six-hour window where the prospect of President Cyril Ramaphosa resigning was quite real, according to people who have access to the room, I suppose. Nowadays, that's not even an option for him anymore. He will continue as President of the Republic, he said yesterday. And quite interesting that he then took the time during the address to explain and remind us of the work that has been put into, I suppose, fighting crime and corruption particularly. And I wondered whether he was intimating that the reason that people are going after me is because we are succeeding in going after the criminals. I wonder what you made of that. Well, he ended the speech in this way, which was statement making, if ever.
4: I will remain in your service and will continue to act in your interests and in the interests of our diverse and truly remarkable nation. I'm confident that together, as a nation, we will strive, we will progress, and we will overcome our challenges and difficulties. I remain here and am not resigning. May God continue to bless South Africa and protect her people.
3: I remain here and I'm not resigning, just in case you missed the point in the previous 20 minutes of him talking. Earlier in the speech, he did explain why he was choosing to take this route.
4: My fellow South Africans, while there have been calls in some circles that I should resign, nothing in the Constitutional Court judgment compels me to resign my office. The Constitutional Court made no finding of any kind regarding my alleged conduct. The court made no finding on whether there was prima facie evidence of misconduct, nor if the alleged conduct, if established, justifies impeachment and the removal of the president. Instead, the Constitutional Court judgment reinforces the principles, the rights and processes underpinning our constitutional order. This explicitly includes the right to take the report of the independent panel on review. I therefore respectfully want to make it clear that I will not resign. To do so would be to preempt a process defined by the Constitution. To do so would be to give credence to a panel report that unfortunately has grave flaws. To do so would be to abdicate the responsibility that I assumed when I became President of the Republic. To resign now would be to give in to those who seek to reverse the renewal of our society, the rebuilding of our institutions, and the prosecution of the end to prosecution. I fully intend to continue serving the people of South Africa and to advance their interests. There is still so much to be done.
3: We should note that President Cyril Ramaphosa had previously approached the Constitutional Court in December of 2022 for direct access to challenge that Section 89 report that found that he had a case to answer in the matter involving a Phalaphala farm theft. However, the Constitutional Court dismissing his application to set aside the report, saying that he had not made a case for going directly to the Apex Court. A little bit earlier, the Speaker of the National Assembly had outlined the impeachment inquiry process, saying, one, in line with the revised reading of Rule 1291, the Speaker will formally inform the National Assembly of the Section 89 independent panel report by tabling it through the appropriate journals of Parliament. She will then provide President Cyril Ramaphosa with a copy of the report. Thirdly, she will begin the process of constituting an impeachment committee in terms of the relevant rules to consider the report. She will then formally refer the report to the impeachment committee. Then she will refer the Constitutional Court judgment to the National Assembly Subcommittee on the review of rules to consider and process the amendments required to the National Assembly rules pursuant to the findings and directions of the court. The subcommittee will report on its work to the Rules Committee, which will then submit its recommendation to the National Assembly for consideration. And finally, she will determine the appropriate program, procedural arrangements, timeframes, and institutional support measures that are needed for the impeachment committee to undertake and conclude its work effectively, fairly, and within the framework of the Constitution and the rules of the National Assembly. We will be speaking to Dr. Ongama Mtika. Ongama Mtika will help us understand the political ramifications of the statement made by President Cyril Ramaphosa yesterday. But ahead of that, we said welcome your calls on 021-446-0567 or 11-883-0702. Dumisani, you've called in from Germiston. You've got some thoughts on the president's speech. Good morning.
5: Good morning, Africa. Well, I'm saying that the president last night misled the nation when he said that he never stole any public money. No one accused the president that he stole from the public. But there are many crimes happened around the money. For example, the failure to pay in a prescribed time that amount, the failure to report the crime in a prescribed time, or the failure to report a theft in a prescribed time, the money laundering, the suspect of money laundering, because there was no proof of transaction. Well, those buffaloes were bought and were sold. That's why those are the SARS and the Reserve Bank didn't find any transaction, so they couldn't judge whether the transaction was completed. And then again, we are denied accountability, justice, and the truth. If the president took this this case to be reviewed, because we will never know the truth behind the theft at Palapala. Again, we are dealing with a president who's more wiser, more clever, than his predecessors. Because if you look, all the state institutions are so willingly to protect him. I mean, Luther, the appointment, the delayed appointment of senior counsel that is Tembeka Mogai Thobi to the judicial is part of shielding him, because when Mogai Thobi is part of his legal team, he's always representing the president personally and on the state matters. So for Mogai Thobi again
3: to Tumisani, I need to correct you there. Yes, Advocate Mogai Thobi has presented legal matters on behalf of the president, but equally so, Advocate Mogai Thobi has been on the opposing side to the president and presidency. So advocates are briefed by attorneys. Let me make my point. Advocates are briefed by attorneys, and it is up to those attorneys who then decide which advocate they're going to go to on a particular matter. So to say that Mogai Thobi is his personal lawyer is not true. And I'm happy for you to say at times he's argued for the president, but you cannot make the claim that he is his personal lawyer.
5: Africa, just imagine if ever it was Jacob Zuma appointing Dalim Pofu to the Concord, where his case is there. I mean, Mogai Thobi yesterday we also met the ANC caucus team, that is parliamentary caucus team yesterday, and then they were discussing about this matter, and then at this point, those who are trying to hold the president accountable are on a receiving hand. For example, like I said yesterday, the impeachment process and also the vote of no confidence, the numbers are against those people who are trying to hold the president accountable. Even if the president resigned yesterday, the GNU parties were the one who were going to appoint the new president. Yeah, so the President Ramaphosa is the most luckiest president ever in South Africa, where system of government is so willing to protect him.
3: All right, Tumisani, thank you very much for your call. Tumisani calling us there from Germiston, reflecting on the address by President Cyril Ramaphosa yesterday. SIPO saying, Africa, good that president is applying the law. It can't be that Zuma and Malema uses appeal recusals and next Ramaphosa is unfair if he applies the same, says SIPO on the WhatsApp line. Somebody saying, morning, Africa, as for the president, his time is up. All the people who protect him are going to fall. We will be watching and the law will be dealing with them, suggests the author of that WhatsApp message. Happy to take more of those on 072-702-1702, 072-567-1567. Better yet, call me on 021-446-0567 or 118-830-702. Your reflections on the president's address yesterday, where he decided to revive his legal action against the validity of the Section 89 panel report that the National Assembly was presented with. He abandoned the exercise in December of 2022 because the National Assembly then had voted against proceeding with the matter. In terms of allowing the report to go to the impeachment committee, the constitutional court found that this is a flaw in the process and not in line with the constitution, and that this report should be tabled to an impeachment committee. The president, upon legal advice, reviving that legal challenge to that report. What this means for the process that is laid out by the Speaker of the National Assembly, I suppose legal minds will need to tell us. Happy to take your calls on this. Wordle is going to have a television show that is going to be produced by NBC. Zugi in Bloburg, are you excited by the prospect? Good morning.
6: Morning, Africa. How are you?
3: I'm very well, thank you very much. How are you?
6: I'm okay. I haven't thought about if I'm excited yet, because when I heard, I was just confused about how it would work. Because so basically, Wordle, it's a guessing game. You get six opportunities to guess one five-letter word, but you don't get given any clues when you start. And then as you're playing, with every guess, then the letters get revealed. So if a letter is yellow, it means the letter is in the word, but you've put it in the wrong place. And then if it's green, it means the letter is correct. And then through a process of elimination, then you guess the word, basically. So as a game show, I'm just assuming they would have just teams guessing words, and maybe you'd get awarded points the less number of guesses you have. I haven't quite figured that part out yet.
3: There are approximately 14,000 five-letter words in the English language. How in heaven's name do you determine that is the five-letter word they are probably looking for today if they are not going to give you any clues whatsoever?
6: So I guess that's the challenge, right? So my strategy is I've got one word that I start with. Most people used to start with the word audio, I think, because it has so many vowels. And then from there, depending on how it's revealed, you've placed the letters, then you eliminate. It just gets tricky when there's a word that has the same letter that is repeated. So there is a bit of strategy to it.
3: And is the objective to try and get to the five-letter word with as few guesses as possible, right? Because you said you get given six attempts, right? Six chances. Yes. Mm-hmm. So mm-hmm. If you do it in two, you are a much cleverer person than if you do it in six.
6: Yeah, basically, you don't get points or anything, but they do track your statistics, and then it shows you how many times you've got it in four guesses or in two guesses or whatever. And there's also to point out there's an Afrikaans version that used to be called Wortel, that is now called Obsessie, which basically works the same.
3: And what has been your best performance, Zuki? How many rounds did you have to attempt before you got the right word? Your best?
6: I think I've gotten it the first time three times out of the 1,547 times that I've played.
3: Well, I hope the game show then is nearly as exciting and obsessive as you playing it on your app, I suppose, on your phone.
6: You can play it on the now you can play it on the NYT website, but I think they've also got an app.
3: Alrighty. Out of interest, your thoughts on the president and his address yesterday? Were you watching?
6: No, I was fast asleep past my bedtime. Sorry.
3: Well, you.
6: But I heard he didn't resign, and I think that was probably to be expected.
3: True. No, very true. Zuki, thank you very much. Zuki calling us there from Bloberg. More of your calls on 021-446-0567 or 11-883-0702.
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2: This is Early Breakfast with Africa Milani.
3: All right, a number of WhatsApp messages and voice notes coming in on the president's address yesterday. Bafana in Memo saying, good morning, Africa. The president saved South Africa from possible chaos. Malema must contest and win elections if he wants to be state president, says Bafana in Memo. Morning, Africa. What I have learned is that there's time for everything in Ramaphosa's debacle. South African Revenue Services, the Reserve Bank and the Public Protector have lied to the public. The whole process will unfold as time goes by, suggests Vincent in Leondale. Vincent, how do you come to the conclusion that the Revenue Services, the Reserve Bank and the Public Protector, all of them have lied following their investigations? Daru saying, Africa, if the president is impeached or he resigns, who do you think will be suitable to take over, because Mashatile has gargantuan cloud hanging over his head. South Africa is getting torn into pieces whilst we are watching. Everyone wants to see themselves taking over so they can loot. We are doomed as a country. We must stand up and fight corruption and crime. if Mkhwanazi hadn't opened a can of worms, we wouldn't know how deep these criminals are tearing down our country, suggests Daru on the WhatsApp line. I suppose it becomes a challenge then for the African National Congress. Practice and good form dictates that the deputy president of the ANC will then be considered as, at the very least, the acting president. Ultimately, it's the National Assembly that needs to elect a president. The ANC would need to forward a candidate and obviously get its GNU partners to coalesce around that candidate in order for them to get their 50 plus one majority that is required. Would Paul Mashatile gain enough favor outside of the AMC? I'm not sure. I'm not sure how the Democratic Alliance would feel about that. And speaking of the DA, by the way, Jordan Hill Lewis, in his capacity as federal leader of the DA, had a fascinating conversation both with Lester Kivett on Cape Talk, but more importantly with Clement Magnatella on 702, where he said he's not preempting the scenario in any way whatsoever, and of course processes will need to be pursued. However, he wouldn't turn down an opportunity to act as president so that he can improve the systems and improve service delivery to the people of South Africa eventually. So do go and listen to that interview on PrimeMediaPlus.com. Here's a voice note on the president's address yesterday.
7: Good morning, African team. Yes, I was listening to 702 last night when the president spoke. You know what, Africa? I'm actually very, very happy he didn't resign. Let him face whatever he needs to face, you know. Let the country be at ease and decide what's going to happen, whatever that's going to happen after he's gone to court. Because resigning was going to look as if he's running away from the impeachment. So it's a good thing for him not to run, you know. If you are guilty, you will run. If you're not guilty, you will stay. So let us wait and see what's going on. And as for EFF that already find him guilty, like, you know what, it's like, to me, it's boring. It's boring. And you know what, at some point I could agree with him that there are some people who want to get rid of him because things are coming out. Things are coming out. People are getting jailed left, right, and center. Let him stay. Let's see who else is there on the chain, because according to me, with the look of it, there's a lot of people. Let them come down. If Cyril Ramaphosa has to go down, let the whole chain go down. Let the whole chain go down, including that CIC that's calling him CIC, including him. We never know. So if we want to know, leave the president there and let's see what's going to happen. Thanks, Africa. Bye.
3: Thank you very much. Have yourself a wonderful Tuesday. In the meantime, the ANC Secretary General, Fikile Mbalula, has summoned an urgent special National Executive Committee meeting. It's going to happen here in Cape Town later today as the governing party grapples with the political fallout of last week's Concord judgment. Happy to continue taking your voice notes and calls on this issue.
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3: Coming up on the show, we'll in about 10 minutes speak to Oliver Gash. Oliver is a personal trainer and strength and conditioning coach, talking about couples who train together. Is this a good idea or a bad idea? We'll find out from Oliver at about 20 minutes to 5. Anton Latakhan is a managing director at Eco Training. Eco Training, leveraging global award success at the Africa's Travel Indaba, which officially opens today as the Travel Indaba. But there were some meetings yesterday at the ICC in Durban. And that will be the area of our focus for 5:15 when we speak to Aldrin St. Pierre. Aldrin is a spokesperson in the office of the Minister of Tourism. Many, many people from across the continent gathering in Durban for this year's edition of Africa's Travel Indaba 2026. And then, as I indicated, we'll talk to Dr. Ongama Mtimka. He's a political analyst reflecting on the address by President Ramaphosa yesterday, where he was very clear that he will not be resigning.
2: Wake up.
1: It's your early breakfast
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3: Disruptive rain, damaging winds and waves that may pose a danger to life are forecast for parts of the Western Cape, the Northern Cape and the Eastern Cape today. This from the South African Weather Service. A number of impact-based warnings have been issued. An orange level 8 warning for disruptive rainfall, which will lead to flooding of roads, bridges and formal and informal settlements, mudslides and danger to life due to fast-flowing rivers. That's expected over the mountain region of the Drakenstein, Stellenbosch, the western parts of Theewaterskloof, the city of Cape Town, Breda Valley and Wittenberg local municipalities, all of those here in the Western Cape. An orange level 6 warning for disruptive rainfall leading to flooding of roads, low-lying bridges and formal as well as informal settlements. That's expected over the southern west coast and the western parts of the Overberg districts, as well as the Knysna, Plattenberg Bay municipalities of the Western Cape. An orange level 6 warning for damaging winds and waves leading to danger to navigation at sea and damage to coastal infrastructure expected along the coast between Lamberts Bay and Plattenberg Bay. A yellow level 4 warning for damaging winds and waves leading to danger to navigation at sea expected over the coast between Alexander Bay to Lamberts Bay as well as Plattenberg Bay in East London. A yellow level 2 warning for disruptive rainfall leading to localized flooding of low-lying bridges and formal as well as informal settlements expected over the northern parts of the West Coast, the eastern parts of the Cape Winelands and Overberg districts of the Western Cape, as well as along the south coast of the Western Cape and the Eastern Cape. A yellow level 2 warning for damaging waves leading to danger to navigation at sea expected along the coast between East London and Port Edward. There's an orange level 5 warning for damaging interior winds leading to damage to formal and informal settlements. There might be power disruptions and closure of some routes due to falling trees. That's expected over the central parts of the Western Cape and along the Garden Route. There's a yellow level 2 warning for damaging winds leading to localized damage of informal settlements, falling trees and localized problems of high-sided vehicles on prone routes expected over the southern parts of the country. Yellow level 2 warning for storm surge leading to localized flooding of low-lying coastal areas expected between Saldanha Bay and Algoa Bay. An advisory still in place for the public and small stock farmers advise that very cold, wet and windy conditions expected over the southern parts of the Namakwa district of the Northern Cape, the western interior of the Western Cape and in places in the Eastern Cape. That advisory is now in place until tomorrow. Your weather in Gauteng today, fine and cool. Expected conditions across the province. Temperatures in Pretoria, minimum of 6 and maximum of 23 degrees Celsius. Johannesburg, 5 and 20. Vereeniging, 4 and 19. In the Western Cape, there'll be fog in places this morning. Otherwise, cloudy, windy and cool to cold with scattered to widespread showers and rain, but isolated in the northeast. The wind will be fresh to strong northwesterly, but southwesterly along the south coast. Temperatures in Cape Town today, 14 and 17. Fredendale, 11 and 17. Riversdale, 11 and 17. George, 13 and 17. Worcester, 12 and 17. Beaufort West, 12 and 17. And bucking the trend, 10 and 16. KwaZulu-Natal will see fine and warm but cool conditions in places in the extreme west. The wind will be light to moderate westerly to northwesterly. Temperatures in Durban today, 17 and 30. Richards Bay, 15 and 30. Pietermaritzburg, 8 and 29. And Ladysmith, 7 and 27.
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3: There were so many images sent to me by people in Cape Town wondering it was snowing or not in the city. It was an AI-generated image. It was not snowing in the CBD of Cape Town yesterday. The number of times I had to like literally take pictures of what was outside my apartment building and show them, no, it's wet, it's windy, it's cold, but not snowing. It's amazing how many images and videos we're making their rounds yesterday, and half of them you just could not believe, could you? Good morning.
8: Good morning, Africa. Yes, I think the one that took me for a loop was the dog, literally like, you know, tornado position and like flying in the air. But obviously a play on it's raining cats and dogs.
3: Absolutely.
8: Yeah.
3: Absolutely. The one, though, which I did believe were videos showing 60 delivery drivers literally being, toppled by the wind, and I truly could believe that. So if anyone can avoid relying on deliveries that are scooter based, please do today still, because the wind is going to be a factor. It's not going to be as terrible as yesterday's, my understanding, but it is going to be terrifying still. If you want to share how you've been affected by the inclement weather in the Cape, please let us know. And if you have a measuring gauge of sorts, measuring the amount of rainfall that has fallen, you can also share that number with us. You can WhatsApp it to 072-702-1702-072-567-1567. What's waking us up in Gauteng?
8: Well, in Gauteng, residents in Johannesburg are facing serious safety risks as criminal syndicates have adopted a new cable theft method. They swap stolen copper cables with an alternative wiring that keeps electricity flowing but then creates a dangerous condition. The City Power says that the practice has led to a surge in electric shocks, which have been reported inside homes, with some cases even being potentially fatal.
3: Sure. Bongani Bingwa is on 702 Breakfast. Who's he talking to?
8: Well, he will speak to the CEO of the Johannesburg Roads Agency about the city's worsening pothole crisis.
3: And in the Cape?
8: Well, severe storms continue across the Western Cape, causing widespread flooding, infrastructure damage and power outages. Disaster teams were working through the night with reports of 5,000 residents affected due to these strong winds. Flights at Cape Town International and George airports were also disrupted yesterday.
3: We know that Lester Kivett will be speaking to the head of provincial disaster, right, on the show.
8: Yes, he will chat to Chief Director for Disaster Management and Fire Rescue Services here in the Western Cape, Colin Diner.
3: All right, Rowan, back to taking your calls now on 021-446-0567 or 11-883-0702. The majority of the reflection on the WhatsApp line is pertaining to the address by President Cyril Ramaphosa. Happy to go through those after this.
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3: 22 minutes now, it is 2:05. Let's go through a few more of your reflections on the president's address yesterday. Somebody suggesting, good morning. Firstly, the president needs to account for the wrongs. Clearly, the country is being given back to white supremacy because the DA is banking on acting if Ramaphosa goes out. They will use the cloud hanging on Mashatile CIC needs to answer on allegations that Madlanga, he and ATM, is giving back to white ruling. That's clear. Not one will ever make it to president, such as somebody on the WhatsApp line. I think I need a little bit more clarity on that message, I must admit. Let's see. Perhaps you can call me and give me a little bit more clarity. Here's a voice note on the matter.
12: Hi, Africa. You know, I'm glad that he didn't resign, because now Paul will bring in the EFF, he'll bring in MK, it'll just be chaos in the GNU, because MK and EFF and J, they just want power, and they just want to use that power mischievously. So, I know. I don't know who will be the next ANC president, but I'm glad he didn't resign for now. Even though he's the worst president ever, but he's better because he won't bring in any mischievous people in the GNU. Thank you.
3: All right. Well, that knocked us out of the park. Even though he is the worst president ever, you're glad he's staying because he won't take us out of the GNU, says the voice note there. Morning, Africa. This is Zutulele. I think the president out of the cart. I think the president is, I imagine, throwing the cart before the horse, because that panel finding is there. Prima facie evidence, then okay, I better read that properly before I share it with you. Let me take a call instead from Tapelo in Alex. Tapelo, you've got some thoughts. Good morning.
13: How are you, sir?
3: I'm very well, thank you very much. How are you?
13: Okay. Like many who are disappointed, because this man, according to what he has done up to so far, I believe that this man is a liar. He told us that he's the Pumamina of this world. He's going to fix so many things. But you remember one day he was saying that before June, all big fish in the state capture will be arrested. But none of that did happen. And then before G20 happened, they spend a lot of money of taxpayers. They say they are cleaning the town. And many people were saying on social media that you will see after G20, all the things will be back to square one. And then they will say, no, it's going to be like that. But where are we? Go to Joburg and see what's happening. And then, the Concord did surprise me, because I thought that in South Africa, every cat, every dog, every snake is captured. I was surprised to see that judgment not going in the way of Cyril Ramaphosa. And then now we see there is so many wrong things that are happening under his watch. Look at Tembisa Hospital. And then I was doubting this man, Mkhonazi, thinking that he got some ulterior motive. But I now started to take Nhlanhla Mkhonazi as a saint of South Africa. Look what is coming out from this commission. And then all these things that are happening under this man, under this man's watch. And then now on what happened at his farm, what happened at that farm, they were wrong. But this man acted as if yes, it's not public money that was stolen. But according to a financial act, you cannot keep so much money in your house. Because if it was you and me keeping so much money in your house, you'll get arrested. But that man, he doesn't seem to see anything wrong. Anything that it has any ANC inside, I did really hate it. And I think that EFF and then this part of Jacob Zuma, I think none of those people should come into the rulings, because like the other previous caller said, there will be disaster. Indeed, there will be disaster, because I remember that lady's Karen Moon, when we were talking about VPS, Malema said that lady was even swearing at that lady, said he wanted to destroy EFF. Now, when things are going the other way, Malema do celebrate, but Malema and Zuma, they're having the cloud hanging over their head. So they're not suitable people to replace or to be near the ruling power. Thank you, sir.
3: Tapelo, there's so much to unpack there. I suppose chief of which is to note that the president never at any point said it was okay to keep that vast amount of foreign currency in your property. All he's maintained is that he's not the one responsible. He doesn't run the farm. He doesn't manage it. He might own it. But ever since he became deputy president of the republic, there's been what's called a blind trust that allows his business operations to be run and managed by independently of him, at least anyway. I just wanted to put that in there. Tapelo, thank you very much for your call. Calling us there from Alex.
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2: This is Early Breakfast with Africa Milani.
3: There is a saying that says couples who train together, what do they say? Couples who train together stay together. I think that's the line. I can't remember. We're going to find out whether this is true or not. Oliver Gash is a personal trainer and a strength and conditioning coach joining me on the line now. Oliver, very good morning and welcome to the show.
14: Good morning, sir. You are correct, by the way. That is the line. That
3: is it?
14: Line.
3: Couples who mm-hmm. train together stay together. Is this mm-hmm. true, Oliver?
14: From my personal experience, I have been lucky enough to, I can

0: depending on the like who you have in the relationship, it can be quite tough. But if you've got people on the same level, it is easier. You know, a few good tips that I'll mention. Number one is definitely choose beginner-friendly exercises that are form-friendly and technique-friendly, like squats or lunges, planks, farmer carries, or usually gyms have the body weight circuits in the corners. You know, also match effort, not necessarily ability. I'll use a personal example. I am a 10-year-plus training experience person. If your partner isn't on that same level, they may find it quite intimidating. But at the same time, you at your upper level might find it a bit slow and irritating, which is why it's very important, like I say, to match the effort, not ability. Because, you know, if you're far apart, it'll become very, it can get quite headbutty if you're not careful. So, you know, in the gym, also avoid the crowded areas and really plan your exercises beforehand to also reduce downtime and, you know, any funny little things that can get in the way. Make sure it's a nice, easy session. Also, for first timers, aim for around 20 to 30 minutes of solid work. 10, 15 minutes warm-up, 20 to 30 minutes of solid work. You know, you also don't want your partner to be so sore they can't join your gym the next session.
1: I think let's underscore the point you made there, that you must plan it beforehand. Don't try and work it out while you're on the floor. It should be clear, we're going to start there, we're going to progress to there, we're going to progress to there. Obviously, once you have a plan, it's easier to deviate from it because of injuries, perhaps exhaustion or whatever the case may be, than trying to make it up on the gym floor.
0: No, 100%. So, you know, there's a lot of things you can do to help that. You can either have an online coach, you can have having a personal trainer also helps. So I actually, in my personal experience, I hired a trainer to help with me and my partner at the time, because I found that me coaching, it was creating a lot of friction in the relationship, because I couldn't really separate myself from the coach and the relationship. So I ended up hiring a coach, and honestly, it was probably one of the best things, because it made working out fun again, you know, because, you know, she could laugh at me suffering and dying next to her. You know what I mean? So that honestly was probably one of the best decisions I made, was to actually get me and my partner a trainer. You know, the sessions were also good. They planned it out for us, so I didn't really have to get into that zone. So for me, that was a lot easier. So I'm actually a very big believer in the couples training. You know, I do also stress sometimes, though, maybe if, like I said, the levels are too different, keep it a little bit separate. But definitely, you know, just to touch on the point you made earlier, couples that train together, stay together, it builds something in the relationship. You know, you create a stronger bond. It also changes both the physical and psychological side of training. You know, we look at something like accountability will increase. You know, when someone else is expecting you to show up, consistency does tend to improve. You're less likely to skip sets. You know, you want to impress your partner, you want to have some fun. You know, effort level often does go up when you are training with, you know, your partner or someone. So people naturally push harder around others. So it's something related to social facilitation. Performance can improve when another person is present. So, you know, that's quite a good thing. And communication also becomes part of the workout. So that's another thing that kind of aids the relationship. Maybe you guys are, you know, maybe you haven't had the best start to the day, but I promise you, whilst you guys have a workout together and you see each other suffer a bit, the car ride home will be 10, 20 times better, you know? Partner training also does add things like encouragement, competition, you know, unified goals, because you guys will kind of have a couple goal for the training, like, are we going to get stronger? Are we going to get fitter or faster? And then you also have your individual goal, but you do still tie that in together to have the couple goal. Does that make sense?
1: And how would you navigate that? So let's say I want to be fitter, so I want my heart pumping faster, not faster, but more healthier, whatever the case may be, and you want to lose weight. Those are two completely different goals, but you can find, I suppose, ways of meeting the goals. How do you suggest couples navigate that?

0: Okay, example, person one is a speed runner, person two is trying to lose weight. We can both go on the cardio for about 10, 15 minutes at a completely different speed. I could do my fast interval. You know, I could maybe do 1 kilometer intervals over 10, 15 minutes, two or three of those. Your partner could maybe do a nice incline brisk walk. You know, doesn't necessarily have to come up to that level. Or even with weight, I could train a heavier deadlift and my partner could maybe do higher volume. So I'd do a set of 3 to 4 deadlifts for 4 sets. They'd do 4 sets of 15. You know, you obviously just change the weight accordingly. That's the way that one could do that. That's a good way. So you just kind of adjust. You know, obviously you don't expect your partner to, unless you've started the journey together, your partner's probably not going to be on that same physical level. So you would always alter something. You know, again, a rowing machine. Maybe I'm doing interval sprints on the rower. My partner is just doing a consistent, steady pace. Maybe even for 10 minutes longer, you know, long, slow distance cardio. Just, yeah.
1: That's all good advice, Oliver. Thank you. And thank you for ensuring that there are no divorces in the couples that you are doing.
0: Hey, no, thank you. Look, so far, so good. I'll let you know if anything changes, though.
1: Oliver Gash is a personal trainer, a strength and conditioning coach, talking to us about the benefits of couples who are training together.
2: 702. Let's walk the talk.
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1: Africa's Travel Indaba officially kicks off in Durban at the ICC today. They've already had some meetings, of course, yesterday and I think the day before. Joining me on the line is Anton Latekhan. Anton is the Managing Director of Eco Training. Anton, a very good morning and welcome to the show.
4: Good morning. Thanks for allowing me to join. I'm looking over the beautiful Indian Ocean here, waiting for the sun to rise.
1: It is beautiful, Durban, this time of the year, is it not? I promise you the temperatures you're going to be having today are at least 10 degrees Celsius hotter than what we'll be experiencing in Cape Town. But let me start off by congratulating you. You recently were recognized as the best education abroad provider at the Global Youth Travel Awards. Tell us a little bit about Eco Training and, more importantly, focus on the significance of this award for you and your organization.
4: Well, thank you very much. We're extremely humbled and grateful to receive the award. Eco Training started in 1993, a significant time in the South African history where we emerged into the modern day democracy. Our organization formed out of the very prestigious lodge called Londolozi, where it was always known to have the highest nature guiding standards. So with that opportunity, a few visionary guides created Eco Training to then pollinate the professional nature guiding or game ranging standards into the industry. And now about 33 years later, we've managed to train about 17,000 people in 17 different countries. And so to receive this award after 33 years is recognition of all the good work of all those good people, and the mission is on track, as well as how it came about is, while not only training people from local communities and our fellow South Africans, we've also got about 22 different programs, including university study abroad programs, where UK and USA universities, and in fact Chinese universities, have come out from abroad and done study abroad programs here with us. And in doing so, we were recognized as the winner in the study abroad section for the Global Youth Travel.
1: Without sharing your secrets, Anton, but what makes your training so special that it attracts people from all over the world?
4: Yeah, thank you for that. I think South Africa is special, and South Africans are special, and nature is phenomenal. So I think some of our advantages are the beautiful people we live and work with to embrace our culture and our strengths. Our natural heritage in terms of the wildlife is spectacular, but the formula has got a lot to do with how we deal with people. Respect and empathy that is really inherent in our cultures, although it doesn't always come to the fore in our politics. I think we've obviously had great leaders that have demonstrated such great attributes before, but we as South Africans and Africans are hospitable, warm, caring, and empathetic people. So when we understand our natural environment, that's the foundation. And then to give people a safe and adventurous safari is what it's all about. People want to feel like they're having the time of their lives, but it must be with people who are informed and who care for their well-being in an adventurous and personal way.
1: And that's key, isn't it? Because I do need to feel safe under the guidance and care of one of the people you've trained. But also I want an adventure. I want to walk out of there going, yes, that was thrilling.
4: Exactly, exactly. I think that comes down to old school competency. You know, there's so much mumbo jumbo on the internet nowadays and in the modern world where people claim and state this and that. We've been doing this for 33 years. And that's built on decades of lodge knowledge before that. So I think just to be simple is you've got to really understand your environment. You've got to understand people. And nature is so fantastic. You don't have to go and look for trouble. You just need to make wise choices. Be like an animal behaves. There's no animal that goes and provokes another animal deliberately without expecting a reaction. You need to live in a symbiotic relationship with nature. The key underlying factor is respect and situational awareness. So if we're aware and informed about animal behavior and the environment, we can navigate in an adventurous way that also meets people's needs. But while always paying attention to our fellows, our people will guide us. So in our situational awareness, we need to watch how each individual is thinking and behaving, and that we do through just acute observation, but also just common sense communication. Check on your people all the time. Make sure you're delivering on what they're feeling and what their expectations are as well.
1: The 2026 Africa's Travel Indaba, as I said, officially gets open today. The President, Cyril Ramaphosa, I believe, will be in Durban to open the meeting. We also know that the sector, tourism, employs close to 1 million people. At least they did in 2024. Hopefully that number has grown since then. That's one in every 18 jobs. So this tourism Indaba is an important meeting, isn't it?
4: Yes, for sure. You know, showcasing our country, our natural heritage, our people in a sustainable industry. You know, if you think about tourism over many industries, you're not going to end up mining out all the tourism opportunities if we look after our heritage, if we look after the land and look after the people and look after the environment. This is an evergreen industry. It provides jobs, it provides revenue and goods and services, which can grow and grow and grow. So I'm glad that the President and the media are backing this industry, because really it's probably our biggest hope for the long term. And I look forward to if CR himself would like to come across and enjoy a moment with us. I did have the privilege of meeting President Ramaphosa at our stand once before, and let's see if he pitches up today.
1: Let's see. Anton, thank you very much. Have yourself a wonderful, wonderful Indaba. And thank you for waking up so early on a Tuesday morning. The sector is one of the most labor-absorbing sectors in South Africa, creating opportunities across different skills levels and regions, which make it central to economic participation. And it employs more people than agriculture and mining does. We'll continue our focus on Africa's Travel Indaba after the news. We'll be speaking to Aldrin St-Pierre, who's a spokesperson in the Office of the Minister of Tourism, ahead of that official opening of this year's edition of the Indaba. 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It's 5 o'clock.
2: This is EWN.
5: Ramaphosa rejects calls to quit, and the Western Cape is counting the cost of recent severe weather. Good morning, I'm Sfiso Zulu. President Cyril Ramaphosa has rejected calls for him to resign after a landmark constitutional court judgment in relation to a report that found he may have violated his oath of office. The Section 89 panel report focused on the theft of foreign currency at the president's Palapala farm. The apex court on Friday directed Parliament to start setting up an impeachment committee to probe that report. Ramaphosa addressed the nation last night, saying he is going to be taking it on review because he doesn't agree with its findings.
6: Nothing in the Constitutional Court judgment compels me to resign my office. The Constitutional Court made no finding of any kind regarding my alleged conduct. The court made no finding on whether there was prima facie evidence of misconduct, nor if the alleged conduct, if established, justifies impeachment.
5: The storms sweeping through the Western Cape have left at least three people dead. A 64-year-old woman died yesterday when a tree fell on her house in Blanco, while in a classroom, a man died on the same day after being swept away while trying to cross a river. Another woman was killed last week when a tree fell on her car in Knysna. Severe weather has wreaked havoc across the Western Cape, forcing businesses and schools to close after leaving a trail of destruction. Carlo Peterson reports.
7: The City of Cape Town's Disaster Risk Management Centre says damage assessments show 1,655 dwellings have been damaged, affecting more than 5,600 people. The worst affected area is Khayelitsha, where around 1,000 structures were damaged, leaving about 4,000 people affected. Other hard-hit areas include Overcombe Heights, Vegieskraal, Philippi and Pelican Park. Disaster Risk Management spokesperson Charlotte Powell.
8: The Disaster Risk Management Centre is in the interim liaising with other relevant city services to see what relief can be provided to residents.
7: Meanwhile, the city's emergency call centre received more than 950 calls yesterday, mostly related to fallen trees, flooding, crashes and power outages. Carlo Peterson, Eyewitness News.
5: And the cruise ship hit by a deadly Hunter virus outbreak has arrived in the Netherlands after its last passengers disembarked in Spain's Canary Islands, with at least seven of the evacuees testing positive for the virus. Three people died after the rare virus that usually spreads among rodents was detected on board the vessel, sparking a global health scare. The World Health Organization says seven cases have been confirmed and an eighth is listed as probable. French officials say one woman who tested positive has been hospitalized and is in a stable condition in intensive care. No vaccines or specific treatments exist for the virus, but health officials emphasize that the risk to the public is low and they've dismissed comparisons to the COVID-19 pandemic. Gold is trading at $4,728.28 an ounce. The rand is at 16.48 to the dollar, 22.39 to the pound, 19.39 to the euro. Brent crude oil is at $104.76 a barrel. A fine day in store for Gauteng today. Johannesburg starting at 5 degrees, peaking at 20. Pretoria 6 and 23. Vereeniging 4 and 19 degrees. Cape Town will be windy with widespread rain and showers expected, along with a strong northwesterly breeze, a low of 14 and a high of 17 degrees. The top story in EWN this hour. President Cyril Ramaphosa has rejected calls for him to resign after a landmark constitutional court judgment in relation to a report that found he may have violated his oath of office.
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1: 4 minutes, it is now past 5 o'clock. It's a Tuesday morning, the 12th of May, 2026. The Africa's Travel Indaba is in KwaZulu-Natal, officially opening today with the address from President Cyril Ramaphosa. There were meetings, though, taking place yesterday. It's drawing participation from more than 22 countries on the African continent. And, of course, the attention is squarely on the role of the sector in driving jobs, trade and economic growth across South Africa and indeed the continent. We'll be speaking to the spokesperson in the office of the Minister of Tourism, that's Aldrin St. Pierre, ahead of that official day one of Africa's Travel Indaba 2026. And then It's leading EWN, and it's certainly been the main focus of your reflection in the previous hour, and we will take a call or two about that. But we'll also speak to Dr. Ongama Mtimka. He's a political analyst reflecting on the president's address to the nation yesterday, where he said he will not resign and he will revive his legal, exercise of taking the Section 89 panel report tabled to the National Assembly, where it found that the president might have a case to answer for. He says, he wants to take that on review. And now he's reviving that legal exercise following the decision of the Constitutional Court handed down on Friday. We will be taking your calls throughout the hour on 021-446-0567 or 11-883-0702. We also have a couple of messages on 072-702-1702, 072-567-1567 that we'll be reflecting on. We'll start with you, Moses, in Johannesburg. You have some thoughts on the address by the president yesterday. Good morning.
10: Good morning, sir. How are you?
1: I'm very well. Thank you very much. How are you?
10: I'm good. I'm not going to be long because I'm rushing to work. Mr. Clement, it's very disappointing that I cannot even, you can hardly say, I've never heard any our leader saying, I've done wrong here. I've done wrong there. I apologize. Let's see what we do about that. They all deny even the case is clear. Mr. Ramaphosa knows very well that you can't keep a certain amount in the house, but you're saying it's not wrong. So is the power...
1: No. He didn't say it is not wrong. He's only ever maintained that he was not the person responsible for it. Meaning that the farm, while he owns it, is actually being operated by management. And remember, when he joined government as deputy president to Jacob Zuma, he had to create a blind trust where all of his business transactions were going to be conducted through independently of him, so that there is no conflict of interest between him as deputy president, then subsequently president of the republic, and the business that his various entities are operating.
10: That was absolutely right. That's the only deep, right thing that he did. But then, Mr. Clement, we lack good ethics in our leaders. That's the thing that I'm worried about. So we deny and deny and deny.
1: All right.
10: Unfortunately. Thank you, Mr. Clement.
1: Moses, thank you very much. Moses calling us there from Johannesburg, getting ready for work. Here's a voice note on this very same topic.
11: Good morning, Africa. Look, Ramaphosa has a lot to answer. But again, if he sees an opportunity or he thinks there are possibilities for him to get away with this, he should, exhaust the laws. He should take this ruling for review. But I don't see why people are up in arms about it, because it doesn't really stop National Assembly to continue with the impeachment process. Yes, I think the ANC might not vote for it, might say it's sub judice because President has taken the case for a review. But then why shouldn't he? It's so funny that some EFF supporters are happy that Malema is exhausting the law to not go to prison. And yet, when it's others, it's a big thing. And I don't think it's just the EFF supporters only that are not happy with Ramaphosa, but the law is the law, and the laws are there to be exhausted. I am not in support of Ramaphosa. I think Ramaphosa owes us a lot of answers. He should stand in front of the nation and answer, but let him go as far as he can go. And should it mean that he will come back and answer, let him answer. Let's give him enough time to do what he has to do, So I think we should not be emotional and want the law to not work for everyone, even if it's the president that we are not happy with. Yeah, that's my take.
1: Thank you very much for sharing that. Democratic Alliance issuing a statement yesterday following the address by the president, saying that the president's decision to take the Section 89 panel report on review must not be used to delay the work of parliament. It is his legal right to approach the High Court, and the DA respects due process, the courts and the rule of law. President Ramaphosa should bring any review application with due haste and on an expedited basis so that the legal position is clear. Clarified quickly, and this matter is not delayed unnecessarily. Sindile, you've called in from Gaghe, so you've got some thoughts. Good morning.
12: Good morning, Africa. Africa, you know, if the president is innocent, why is fighting so hard that this issue doesn't see the light of day? Because if you can take what Ramaphosa is saying, that he doesn't run the farm, somebody else is running the farm. That's what the panel, the impeachment panel seeks to find out. That's what the Constitutional Court said. We need to give this panel a chance to investigate. So if you are innocent, why are you fighting so hard not this matter to be discussed? Because it's all about discussing him, ask questions, witnesses ask questions. That is all. If he's found innocent, then it goes his way. But I believe this time Ramaphosa has overplayed his card. I think he's becoming a sacrifice son lamb for the ANC. I don't think it's him now. It's the ANC sacrificing him, not the other way around. The elections are nearer. The ANC simply says to him, you know what, if you go through this process or you don't take this thing into review, we're going to be in trouble, because in November, we're going to be having elections, and he's supposed to be the face of the ANC. Whoever is advising our president is not doing him a favor at all. Because if this thing of impeachment does continue, even though it's taking this issue to review, we'll hear about what the experts are saying about this, because they seem to be confused themselves. They don't know what to say, because this thing has never happened to us before. But nevertheless, if it does that, now there are going to be processes that are running concurrently together. I don't think he's doing himself any favors, because he wants to save the ANC, or the ANC wants to save itself through him. I don't think he's going to survive this thing, Mr. Ramaphosa. He has made a huge mistake, in my opinion, yesterday by taking this thing into review. What are you going to review? If you say this thing is flawed, let it be processed, and then let's find out the flaws of this process instead of blocking it.
1: Okay.
12: Sindile, thank you, Africa.
1: Thank you very much for sharing your thoughts. Sindile calling us there from Kagiso. We will be speaking to Dr. Ongama Mtimka about this, a political analyst, at about 10 minutes to 6, but happy to continue taking your calls as well as your WhatsApp messages on it. In the meantime, the National Assembly Speaker Togo Didiza has outlined the steps that she would undertake after the Constitutional Court judgment, saying that in line with the revised reading of Rule 129I, she will formally inform the National Assembly of the Section 89 Independent Panel Report by tabling it through the appropriate journals of Parliament. She will then provide Ramaphosa with a copy of the report. She will begin the process of constituting an impeachment committee in terms of the relevant legislation and the rules of the National Assembly for them to consider the report. She will then formally refer the report to the impeachment committee, then refer the Constitutional Court judgment to the National Assembly Subcommittee on the Review of Rules to consider and process the amendments required to the National Assembly rules pursuant to the findings and directions of the court. That subcommittee will report on its work to the Rules Committee, which will then submit it for recommendation to the National Assembly for consideration. And then finally, she will determine the appropriate program, procedural arrangements, timeframes, and institutional support measures that are needed for the impeachment committee to undertake and conclude its work effectively, fairly, and within the framework of the Constitution and the National Assembly rules.
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1: It's a 5:15 now. Today we'll see the President, Cyril Ramaphosa, addressing those gathered at Africa's Travel Indaba 2026, which is taking place at the Durban ICC in KwaZulu-Natal. It's drawing participation from more than 22 African countries and attention squarely on the role the sector plays in driving jobs, in improving trade and seeing economic growth across South Africa and the continent. Joining me on the line is a spokesperson in the office of the Minister of Tourism. This is Aldrin St-Pierre. Aldrin, a very good morning and welcome to the show.
13: A very good morning to you, Africa, and a good morning to your listeners as well.
1: This continues to be an important sector, of course, employing one in every 18 jobs in South Africa. What message is South Africa taking to this year's Travel Indaba?
13: Well, the message that we're taking to Africa's Travel Indaba this year is the theme Unlimited Africa, Growing Africa's Tourism Economy. And that has been at the center of what the minister has been trying to emphasize when it comes to tourism, that tourism policy is economic policy. And following our stint at the World Economic Forum earlier on this year, it was clear that tourism is quite central to economic growth, not only in South Africa, not only on the continent, but globally as well. According to the World Tourism and Travel Council, 1 in 10 people in the world are employed in the tourism sector. So it just tells you about how important the sector is and how critical the sector is. And that's the message that we're taking through, that tourism is not just about leisure. It is actually also about trade. It is about investment. It is about the people and also changing people's lives.
1: How are we operating as a continent, I suppose? Connectivity on the continent always seems to be a challenge. And if one is visiting from Europe or the United States, for example, wants to have an experience in Cape Town, in the Kruger National Park, perhaps wants to go to Victoria Falls and another experience in Nairobi, navigating the continent can prove to be a challenge for them.
13: Yeah, this has been a difficult one, and that's the reason why if you look at the Tourism Growth Partnership that has been endorsed by Cabinet last year, the first key priority is ease of access, improving ease of access, and that, of course, includes airlift. But we have seen some improvements. If you look, for instance, on the continent with Angola as an example, Angola has a new airport. And with that also comes more opportunities to travel to Angola, or flights traveling to Angola, to South Africa as an example. The minister was in Angola about 3 weeks ago. And in Angola, one of the achievements was that the Angola Civil Aviation Authority and the Transport Department have now decided to remove the limitations or the cap on the number of flights between the two countries, which is a game changer for us, which means that a lot more people can fly in between the countries and a lot more flights would be available. But then there's a global problem as well, that while countries and while airlines as well want to increase the number of aircraft and flights to different countries, unfortunately, there is a backlog when it comes to flights. We know what's happening with Boeing as well as Airbus. And that's another difficulty that we're currently facing, that backlog runs to a couple of years. So hopefully, if we improve on that part with the aircraft, we're able to improve also on the ease of access. But there is some movement that is currently underway. And we know also with the Africa Continental Free Trade Arrangement, there's also that push to make sure that we improve the travel between countries as well as the movement of goods and services.
1: We definitely have seen benefits from a slight amendment to the regime in terms of who gets to apply for visas. How do they get to do it? Do they need to go in person or can they do it electronically? And we've seen an increase in certainly source markets like India, for example, because we made it easier for people to come and visit South Africa. How much more work is being done in that space? Which other source markets are we looking at, you know, I suppose, bringing in efficiencies in as far as getting those people to visit South Africa?
13: Well, number one, you're correct. When it comes to India, and then we have China as well, these are two key source markets. They are major outbound markets, and South Africa wants to tap into that as well. Then we have Indonesia. Indonesia, as well as India, is actually two of the fastest growing economies globally. So we want to tap into that. And as part of the electronic travel authorization, which was which now during the G20 was piloted, Mexico is also part of those four countries. And that's the reason why, even now with the 2010 FIFA World Cup, but the 2026 World Cup, we will be traveling. I know it feels like it's here. We will be traveling to Mexico to further go and promote the electronic travel authorization, because you're able to get your visa within 24 hours without coming in contact with any individual. And this is a key changer, a key enabler for us to get people to travel to the country. But then the other difficulty, of course, is now, as you see, with air price tickets, it is quite expensive. And with the oil price shooting up because of the war in the Middle East as well, this is a bit of a hurdle. But what the minister is saying, that, listen, this could actually be an opportunity, that while some people are not traveling into the Middle East, we can say to them, come to South Africa. We are peaceful. We are a stable country. Come and visit our country and come and see how beautiful our countries, and that's the message that we are putting out there as well, that come to South Africa and come and join our diverse tourism products.
1: Parliament, I suppose the appropriate portfolio committee, considered budget vote number 38, which pertains to tourism, 2.5 billion rand, 1.2 of that earmarked for SA tourism. The committee noting that that amount of money is not sufficient given the fact that tourism contributes 10% of GDP contribution. I suppose that's a fair assessment, isn't it?
13: I think the minister would agree that that's a fair assessment. And if you look at that statement that was issued by the portfolio committee, they said that the minister must go and speak to the minister of Treasury. I don't know if the minister would win in that. However, though, the argument has now been made succinctly so, that tourism policy is economic policy. And if we are able to pump in the type of money that is required in infrastructure, as an example, you saw, for instance, we have the Khodumo Dumo Dinosaur Interpretation Center in the Golden Highland, the Golden Highlands Gate. This is now in the Free State, as well as the Cape Algalas Lighthouse Precinct, where money has been pumped in by the department. But all of that money that is being pumped up by the pumped into these projects by the department depends on what the department has on its balance sheet. And of course, 50% of our budget, as we already stated, goes to South African tourism. And at the core of South African tourism's mandate is marketing destination, marketing South Africa as a holiday destination, but also as a business destination as well. So I think the argument has been made. 1 in 18 people being employed in the industry. And now, of course, tourism is also part of the GAIN strategy, which is government's strategy on how to grow the economy, which is quite critical. And hopefully when the minister does make that argument once again with the Minister of Treasury, we would see an increase. But for now, not so much so. But we can use what we have currently to continue to grow the industry.
1: All right, Aldrin, we'll hold it there. Thank you very much. Have a wonderful Africa Travel Indaba, kicking off at Nkosi Albert Luthuli International Convention Center in Durban later today. Aldrin St. Pierre speaking on behalf of the Office of the Minister of Tourism.
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9: It's a new day. 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
1: 24 minutes now, it is past 5 o'clock. Sunrise in Johannesburg today is going to be at 6:37, and sunrise in Cape Town will complete at 7:29 or 7:30 or thereabouts. Lehlono Lotobela, forecaster with the South African Weather Services, joining me on the line now. Good morning to you.
14: Baba Africa, good morning. How are you?
1: I'm very well, thank you very much. How are you this wonderful Thursday morning? No, Tuesday morning.
14: No, I'm well. I'm well, thanks for asking. Just a bit tired, but we are sharp this side. How are the winds this side?
1: Less than yesterday, but still there. I mean, yesterday was worrying, given the and in fact a fatality confirmed following a tree branch falling on a vehicle, and a passenger I think was in the vehicle. So it really has caused a lot of destruction. The wind and the wet. We'll see more of that today, I imagine, right?
14: Yeah, we still have a warning for disruptive rain for the western parts of the Western Cape, as well as stretching into the south coast, which would touch much more of the south coast of the Eastern Cape. We also have a warning for damaging winds and waves along the west coast into the south coast, and it's mainly between Alexander Bay all the way to Port Shepstone. So do take caution if you have any coastal activities for today. We also have some damaging interior winds that are still expected over the southern part of the Northern Cape into the Western Cape, as well as the Eastern Cape. This is expected to stretch into the eastern part of the Free State later into the afternoon, so be aware of those conditions. There is still also a possibility of some storm surge along the south coast, especially between Cape Columbine all the way into Gqeberha. So do take caution if you have any coastal activities or you want to travel around the coast. Gauteng province is expecting a fine day today with cool temperatures. Pretoria's minimum is 6 with a maximum of 23 in the afternoon. Johannesburg 5 and 20 degrees. And if you're in Vereeniging, expect a maximum of 19 degrees with a minimum of 4. In the Western Cape today, a cloudy day is still expected into the afternoon with cold temperatures with a 60% chance of showers and rain, but it will be 80 over most parts of the western parts of the Western Cape. Cape Town's minimum is 14 with a maximum of 17, and once you get to Vredendal, still expecting a maximum of 17 degrees, but the minimum is 11. In Riversdale, another minimum of 11 with a maximum of 17 degrees. If you're in George, expect a minimum of 13 degrees with a maximum of 17 degrees Celsius in the afternoon. In our weather for tomorrow, if you'll be in Gauteng, expect a fine day with cool temperatures expected into the afternoon. However, in the Western Cape, it will be a cloudy day tomorrow with cool temperatures and just a 30% chance of showers and rain. We still have some strong winds along the south coast, which will be between 40 to 70 kilometers per hour, especially between Plettenberg Bay all the way to Gqeberha. And that's the weather for today into tomorrow. But Africa,
1: hold on. Before we let you go, we received this voice note from a listener.
15: Tell me, Africa, what will be the weather forecast on the 23rd of the current month? I have to be down in Cape Town. I wonder if it's going to be the repeat of the last year's chaotic scenes at the start, at the starting line of the big race. Yeah, tell me what will be the weather forecast so I can prepare myself if I'm coming down or not. Thank you. Have a wonderful day.
1: Of course, he's referring to the 2026 edition of the Sanlam Cape Town Marathon, which is happening over the weekend, the 23rd and the 24th, with the main race on the 24th, which is a Sunday. Lehlonolo, no rainfall, no wind inside, I hope, yeah?
14: Yeah, yeah. So, I mean, it's still a bit early to tell because it's about 10 or 11 days ahead. The forecast may be accurate, but may be precise as we get closer. But I still have the forecast for you. Some fine conditions are expected, the maximum temperature of about 23 degrees Celsius. Winds are not expected to be as strong as what you've received. Actually, they'll be between 5 and 10 kilometers per hour. And if you have any gusts, they'll be between 10 and 25 kilometers per hour. But you can expect a fine day into the afternoon for the 23rd into the 24th. But we'll continue to monitor the situation. And should anything pop up, we'll make sure to update you.
1: It was the wind, actually, that resulted in the marathon being cancelled at the last minute last year. So I'm glad to hear that the winds are not going to be so strong. Lehlonolo, thank you very much. Lehlonolo Thobela, forecaster with the South African Weather Services.
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1: Some sterling results coming out of Boxer. It seems it was the best decision they ever did, which is to offload themselves from Pick n Pay, isn't it, Mateo? Good morning.
16: Good morning, Africa. Yeah, a good decision from Boxer to go independent and list themselves. And they've been operating quite well in the market so far, just producing some of the best results in terms of retailers. It is a competitive market, knowing how tough South Africa is, the likes of ShopRite and Woolies, and they also have to play in the space. A budget retailer, Boxer, has delivered strong results for the 2025 financial year as more South Africans turn to the retailer for affordable groceries. Now, the retailer, a majority owned by Pick n Pay, still grew trading profit by 14% to 2.6 billion rand. Sales also climbed 46.7 billion rand following its stock market listing in late 2024. Now, despite the pressure on consumers, Boxer's low price strategy continued to attract shoppers looking for value. The group also expanded its footprint by opening 51 new stores, bringing its total to 576 stores nationwide. They created around 3,400 jobs with those 51 stores. Boxer says it kept prices as low as possible for customers, with many products becoming cheaper even as food inflation remained elevated in South Africa. Its internal inflation was at 1.2%, but they are also starting to ring the alarms of what's happening there at the Strait of Hormuz. They've had to buy a lot of diesel at higher prices over the past few months, and they say those higher prices could be then in turn sent to consumers at the shopping aisle. So if a budget retailer like Boxer is ringing that alarm, it's best for us to all listen. Then, looking at the markets internationally, Asia-Pacific markets are trading mixed this morning as investors shrugged off the fresh doubts over the fragile U.S.-Iran ceasefire after President Donald Trump warned the truce was on a massive life support. Trump on Monday casting doubt on the survival of the U.S.-Iran ceasefire, saying the fragile truce was effectively on life support after Tehran delivered what he described as an unacceptable response to Washington's proposal. Japan's Nikkei was up just marginally, while the topics also rose by 0.27%. South Korea's Kospi gave up earlier gains to fall over 3%. And then the small cap KOSDAQ also down 4%. Looking at our local markets, we were up 554 points yesterday. The JSE stronger after the losses we saw on Friday. Industrials were weaker. Banking stocks also in the red. But it was the mining shares that were up more than 2%. Pick n Pay was up 9%, and that's because Boxer did a lot of winning yesterday. Boxer up more than 7%. Dis-Chem up 3.8%, with Anglo Gold up 2.5%. Rand at this hour, 16 Rand 46, weaker against the US dollar, 19.36 against the euro, and 22 Rand 36 cents against the British pound. Price of gold, $4,730 an ounce, or platinum is down 2.5% at $2,098. Brent crude at $105 a barrel remains elevated. More business after 6.
1: 5:32 it is. Sifiso Zulu, you've got the latest from EWN. Good morning.
5: Thanks, Africa. Good morning. President Cyril Ramaphosa says he's aware of some calls for him to resign, but insists he's not going anywhere. In a televised speech last night, Ramaphosa announced that he will be challenging an independent panel report which found that he may have violated the constitution in relation to the storage of foreign currency at his Palapala farm. He says the report contains grave errors of law, hearsay, and makes unfounded conclusion not based on facts. The Western Cape government is counting the cost of recent storms which have wreaked havoc and left at least 3 people dead. Trees have been uprooted, roofs have been blown off, and public infrastructure has been severely damaged. Schools and businesses have been forced to close since yesterday. And the cruise ship, which hit by a deadly hantavirus outbreak, has arrived in the Netherlands after its last passenger disembarked, or passengers at least, disembarked in Spain's Canary Islands, with at least 7 of the evacuees testing positive for the virus. 3 people died after the rare virus that usually spreads among rodents was detected on board the vessel, sparking a global health scare. The World Health Organization says 7 cases have been confirmed and an 8th one has been listed as probable. A fine day is expected for Gauteng today. Johannesburg starting at 5 degrees, peaking at 22. Pretoria 8 and 24, Vereeniging 5 and 20 degrees. Cape Town will be windy with widespread showers along with a strong northwesterly breeze, a low of 14 and a high of 17 degrees.
17: In the traffic in Johannesburg and Bramley, look out for faulty traffic lights at the M1 North in Colet, in Rand Park Ridge at the N1 North in Beyers Nodia, and in Cape Town on Spine Road. There has been an accident on the link to the N2 outgoing.
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1: WN Sport. 5:36, Maona Mateza, very good morning to you. An exclusive story for The Guardian is that the English Premier League will reject widening the scope of VAR next season. This is after talks with the refereeing body, professional game match officials, apparently approved in a meeting in March by the International Football Association Board. The video assistant referee will be permitted to rule on the award of corners as well as second yellow cards from next month. And they'll be using these powers at the World Cup starting, of course, in a month from now. But they've made this discretionary, and the Premier League's final decision on this will be made by the clubs at their annual general meeting. It's a good decision from the Premier League, isn't it? Good morning.
21: Yeah, indeed. Good morning, Africa. At the moment, it looks like VAR is going to have a much bigger role in every single decision, almost in every single decision. And the more influence you give it, the more people are going to want it to rule on. And I don't think that is good for the game. At the end of the day, I think that decisions need to be made on the field by the referee on the day in high-pressure situations. And for VAR to be an assistant, that's what it's supposed to be, not the overall or the main referee. And I think that's what we're heading to slowly but surely. And unfortunately as well, VAR isn't perfect, as we've seen in countless cases. So, yeah, very good move from the Premier League.
1: I am excited by it for completely selfish reasons. I remember a day when injury time would be a maximum of 3-4 minutes. Now it goes on to 11, 12 minutes sometimes. And if you're going to have a VAR contested decision, we're going to be seeing matches extended by an extra 20 minutes by the time we have it fully implemented.
21: Yeah, but you get into emotional fatigue because of it sometimes as a fan. And I'm also speaking as a person who watched Arsenal on Sunday have a 5-minute review for one decision. And then yesterday's match between Tottenham and Leeds went into 15 minutes of added time. And I don't know how sustainable that is. It would be great in the American sense, maybe, and then they could fill the time with ads and the like at certain points. But I'm not so certain about that.
1: What else do you have in your sporting report?
21: Thank you very much, Africa. Well, Tottenham remain without a win at home in the Premier League this year after they were held to a 1-1 draw by Leeds United. Matthijs Tel gave Spurs the lead in the 50th minute with a well-placed strike from outside of the box, but he undid his spectacular work when he conceded a penalty for a foul on Ethan Ampadu 18 minutes later. Well, Spurs had a penalty shot of their own denied by VAR in added time and had to settle for the result, which takes them 2 points clear of West Ham in the relegation zone with 2 matches left in the season. The All Blacks have confirmed fly half Richie Mwanga won't be available for their greatest rivalry tour against the Springboks later this year. Newly appointed coach Dave Rennie was eager to select the player for the trip to South Africa, but he remains ineligible after spending a few seasons playing in Japan. Mwanga will be available again when he plays in the local domestic competition. World number one, Jannik Sinner, stretched his unbeaten run in Masters events to 30 matches at the Italian Open. He recorded a classy 6-2 and 6-love victory over Alexei Popyrin to move into the fourth round. There were also wins on the day for Daniil Medvedev and Andrei Rublev. While in the women's singles, fourth seed Iga Swiatek beat Naomi Osaka in straight sets in their fourth round match. And Coco Gauff, Jessica Pegula and Mira Andreeva also made it through to the quarterfinals. Mawande Mateza, Eyewitness News Sport.
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4: with Bongani Bingwa.
1: 5:39 it is. Bongani Bingwa, good morning to you.
22: A very good morning to you, Africa. We respond to the president's defiant speech yesterday. The front page of the Sowetan, for example, says, wounded buffalo fights on. Is it worth the fight? And there's so many considerations to look at here. Yesterday, we spoke to the constitutional law expert, Professor Pierre de Force, whose reading of the judgments from the Constitutional Court suggests that unless and until a court sets aside that initial report, the parliamentary process must continue, even if the president takes the matter on review. Now, would we then have a scenario in which the president tries to interdict that process via the courts? There's all to play for, certainly for him, but what will it do to the ANC, even if they come with the technical and legal arguments and use instruments to prevent or at least delay the impeachment process? How much damage will that do to the party, for a man who's really going to be at the helm of the organization for what, another year and a half, 2 years tops? That's a conversation we are going to have with Sandy Leswana. We're also trying to get one of Ramaphosa's biographers, Richard Calland, to come in and talk to us about that. We're picking up the story from Johannesburg Roads yesterday. We had a conversation about the worst roads in the city. The CEO of the Joburg Roads Agency will tell us exactly what the state of our roads is and how much money will be needed to address all the deficiencies. And a little bit before 9 o'clock, we'll tell you about Sarafina returning home to Soweto in a powerful revival, honoring, of course, the spirit of June 16. And no guesses as to why we're asking this question, but nonetheless, one worth asking. Africa, when do you know it's time to go? At an event, at a job, a relationship, wherever you feel that you've overstayed your welcome. When is it time to go?
1: I never overstay my welcome, so I don't know. I leave while the jaw is still lovely. And I do the French exit, I think it's generally called nowadays, where you just disappear without telling anybody that you are going, because otherwise it's going to take an hour for you to leave. So I've always left way ahead of my expiry date time, I'm afraid. So I don't know. I don't know when it is. I don't know what indicators need to be in place for you to leave, even in relationships.
22: It will be clear after 6. Stay listening.
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1: The relationships you can't exit, though, are those familial ones where you are blood brothers and cousins and whatever the case may be. While you can distance yourself from them for whatever the reason may be, there'll always be blood. And when they are in danger, you show up.
23: Well, may not be a fringe exit, but if you're a deadbeat dad at school going to buy milk.
1: Is it? Yeah, they're not coming back again.
23: French exit or Irish goodbye?
1: I don't know. Doesn't matter.
23: It's the same. Irish goodbye.
1: It's the same. I don't know where the French exit came from, actually, but it's the same point where you don't tell people that you're going. You just leave. And then people... And you know what? What you find is that people will think you left a lot later than you did, because they only go, oh, where's Africa? And if it was 2 hours later, they will think I would have just left.
23: Don't tell the bosses. We asked to attend many a function and a sales function. I've developed a system of, if you are there and you can't really stay that long, make sure that all the bosses see you in the first 15 minutes.
1: Yes.
23: And then you dawdle, you Twitter, and then you slowly make your exit. After about an hour or so, oh no, Africa was there. I saw him.
1: Yeah.
23: That's all. Yeah. Similarly, I figured out if you're studying. Well, I've been part of these workshops that's taking up some of my weekends. And there are quite some hefty readings. And it's all about class participation. And, you know, you have to contribute to this, to the debate. And on those days when I found that I haven't done the readings, or maybe I've just done one, I've discovered a trick of how to show you've participated even though you don't know. You concentrate on one reading, the first reading, and you participate. You put up your hand for everything until the point the moderator or the lecturer or whoever's leading says, okay, Lester, that's enough for you for today, and they won't ever ask you again. But coming up on our show, all Western Cape schools close for the second frontal system that will make landfall sometime this morning. We're hearing that more than 5,000 people being affected by yesterday's storm. Africa, and a lot of the same today, except maybe a bit more moderate wind. But still, lots of water expected to come down. I'm going to be speaking to Bronner Hammond, who speaks for the Western Cape Education Department, about that decision at 7 o'clock. But then I also will speak to Colin Dynam. He's the head of disaster risk management for the Western Cape, on just how the Cape is coping in the face of what is a deadly storm. Three people have now been killed. Of course, we count in the tragic death of the social worker in George in Knysna last week, but two people here in Cape Town over the last 24 hours. Also going to be checking in with Janie Ball, who's the ops manager at the service dining rooms just off Ruland Street, where they say over just this weekend they've seen 100% increase of people who have come for a daily meal, a warm bowl of soup, the issues around the

0: Do you know who it is?
1: No, but I do know the song very well. And I didn't know that it was a white English old person. 1996. No,
0: it's at 1974. He's 52, 53.
1: Oh, you see.
0: This year. And he is black. He's English Barbadian.
1: Oh, I see. Oh, yeah, no. Yeah. Shim, not me. Today,
0: who,
1: unfortunately.
0: Who, by the way, so he's English Barbadian, but he was born in Hanover in West Germany when it was still East and West Germany back in the day. But of course, he grew up in Leicester in England, generally. So I think a lot of people are gonna have your... Like, I know that song.
1: Yeah.
0: But literally very few people, I think, are going to know. Let's find out who's the first person to call in on the numbers that you know to claim the bragging rights for this Tuesday. What's happening on the roads?
1: Thank you, Africa. Good morning, Joburg. Hello, Cape Town. Joburg is looking fairly good, so we'll just head over to Cape Town. Wet weather conditions persist there, so please drive safely, keep your headlights on, and slow down. If you are leaving Khayelitsha this morning, there has been an accident at Spine Road on the N2 outbound, so please be careful as you head into that stretch. On the N2 outbound, there's flooding in the right lane after Robert Sobukwe. This is as you head towards the airport. Certain roads have been closed this morning due to flooding. These include the N2 incoming, Chipman's Peak Drive, Dudoit's Kloof Pass, Mitchell's Pass, as well as Franschhoek Pass is closed until Wednesday. I'll have more updates at the top of the hour.
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0: Komo, you were the first person to call in from Hammanskraal. What is the name of this English Barbadian R&B singer who gave us Return of the Mac in 1996? Good morning.
3: It's Mark Morrison, boy.
0: It is indeed Mark Anthony Joseph Morrison. Be honest, Komo, did you know who the artist is, or did you have to Google search to remind you?
3: I'm not a liar. I even have it in my playlist, boss.
0: Oh, stunning.
3: Yes, I have it. Even those of Michael Speaks, it was back then when the likes of Michael Speaks and them were hits.
0: Absolutely. Yeah. Well done, Komo. You've earned yourself those bragging rights for this Tuesday morning. Happy birthday to Mark Anthony Joseph Morrison, and thank you for the hit, Return of the Mac.
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0: 7 minutes now, it is 2:06. President Cyril Ramaphosa calling a family meeting yesterday, choosing to revive his legal challenge to the Section 89 Independent Panel report that was tabled to Parliament in 2022. He abandoned that legal challenge previously because the National Assembly then voted not to proceed with the report going to the Impeachment Committee. But following the Constitutional Court judgment handed down on Friday, he's taken legal advice and he will be reviving that legal challenge. Joining me on the line is political analyst Dr. Ongama Mtimka. Ongama, lovely to chat to you again. What do you make of the president's announcement yesterday? Good morning.
8: Morning to you and your listeners, Africa. So an important development, because a lot of decisions

0: hang on whether the president, a sitting head of state stays or remains. So it was important that the president expeditiously came to the public to clear the question of whether or not he resigns, regardless of which side of the political divide people stand. That clarity is important for political, economic, and many other, you know, issues, such as, for example, international relations, foreign investment in the country. So it's good that he came out there. Whether or not he stays, for me, wasn't as important as the commitment to comply with the constitutional order, well, which Parliament has to, but also for him, he needs to cooperate. And the reason Africa, a constitutionally loving republic, should, you know, be happy with the president staying on is that there is a lot of information that is still missing as far as the Palapala issue is concerned. And we know, as the president cited, perhaps conveniently, that the origin of these allegations is a political faction or can be associated with a political faction within the ANC, and a faction that had dominated government and intelligence for some time, and mainly for their own political imperatives. So it's important that much of the information that we need about what the source of those funds were, should we really be concerned, or should we be comforted with the fact that the president says it's not public funds? What funds are they, and what was in exchange for them if the Buffalo story doesn't hold water? So we need all of that information. For me, to leave would have been to satisfy the political strategy of the opponents, whose pursuit was not justice, but a political outcome.
1: There are questions around whether or not the process laid out by the National Assembly Speaker Togo Didiza will be able to proceed now that the president has made the decision to take the panel report on review. If he is as innocent as he claims he is, my listeners are wondering, why doesn't he just take the country into his confidence and say, this is what happened, these are the, I don't know, audit trails and documents or whatever the case may be. Can you see that I'm innocent now? Why fight it as much as he is?
0: So, well, first of all, it's his constitutional right to. Secondly, he may not perceive a political process to be committed to justice. It's going to be in the National Assembly. It's the right of parliamentarians to do it. So it's important that he deals with the legal standing of that report, because outside of a report, for example, Parliament then is left to its devices, which is majoritarianism, in order to make decisions. But when there is a report of that nature, that report cannot be ignored irrationally. So in that sense, Africa, he has to challenge aspects that he's not satisfied with because of that. When it comes to the implications of the review itself on the continuation of the process, we can draw now from if EFF versus Speaker in the Nkandla case in 17 that suggested that outcomes of the public protector as a Chapter 9 institution cannot simply be abandoned because there is litigation. Now, and a friend of mine was just reminding me shortly that that was the case even with the Mkhwebane issue, for example. Now, that would mean that Parliament cannot elect to ignore the report because of the litigation, and therefore there should be a direct application for an interdict or a suspension of proceedings. So yeah.
1: all attention is on what the DA is going to do. The federal leader issuing a statement yesterday saying that the decision taken by the president to take that panel report on review must not be used to delay the work of parliament. It is his legal right to approach the High Court, they say, and they respect that, of course, saying that given the serious constitutional consequences of this matter and the massive public interest in it, parliament must take the South African people into its confidence by sharing the legal advice once it receives it. This matter must be handled lawfully, transparently, and with the constitutional seriousness it deserves. They are walking a very tight rope, the DA, right, where they continue to be an important partner in the GNU, but also playing that important role of saying, this is an ANC-made mess. They actually say that in the statement. It is of their making, and therefore they must sort it out.
0: Yes, so the DA is in an interesting position. It still wants to be seen as a party that holds a government accountable. When we were analyzing the nature of opposition politics from 1994 onwards, we acknowledged that the Democratic Alliance was playing a robust opposition style compared to the then New National Party that had a cooperative style. Interestingly, now the DA has actually lost that position of being a robust opposition because it's in government. And there, but in the mind of the DA leadership, especially sitting outside of the GNU, they want to reclaim that, especially in an election year. And so their messaging then becomes carefully crafted. Otherwise, without the GNU, the message would have been a lot more stronger in terms of its criticism and drawing parallels and differences between them and the ANC. But now they have to do it in a very careful way, and acknowledging that a lot hinges on this GNU. And by the way, the alternative for them is not something they are prepared to permit.
1: Ongama, we'll leave it there. I'm sure this is going to be a talking point all day today right here on Cape Talk and 702. Thank you very much for your insights, Dr. Ongama Mthimka, a political analyst, reflecting, of course, on the announcement made by President Cyril Ramaphosa during a family meeting yesterday that he will not resign and will take the Section 89 panel report on review. I'm sure there'll be further analysis as the day unfolds. Have a wonderful day in the company of Cape Talk and 702. It's a minute after six.
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3: Ramaphosa rejects calls to quit, and the Western Cape is still grappling with severe storms. Good morning, I'm Sfiso Zulu. President Cyril Ramaphosa says he's aware of some calls for him to resign, but insists he's not going anywhere. In a televised speech last night, Ramaphosa announced that he will be challenging an independent panel report which found that he may have violated the constitution in relation to the storage of foreign currency at his farm. He says the report contains grave errors of law, hearsay, and makes unfounded conclusion not based on facts. On Friday, the Constitutional Court directed Parliament to refer the report to an impeachment committee. Ramaphosa says he's not stepping down.
4: Nothing in the Constitutional Court judgment compels me to resign my office. The Constitutional Court made no finding of any kind regarding my alleged conduct. The court made no finding on whether there was prima facie evidence of misconduct, nor if the alleged conduct, if established, justifies impeachment.
3: Tabiso Koba has more.
5: In March 2023, the Constitutional Court denied President Cyril Ramaphosa direct access to review and set aside the independent Section 89 panel reports. A few months later, presidency spokesperson Vincent Magwenya announced Ramaphosa would be dropping the legal challenge.
6: The panel report and all issues associated with it have become moot, and they are of no practical and legal consequence because on the 13th of December 2022, the National Assembly decided to reject the motion to refer the panel report to an impeachment committee.
5: 3 years later, and things have changed, with the Constitutional Court setting aside the National Assembly vote not to adopt the reports. During his address last night, Ramaphosa says the Apex Court's ruling has led to him reviving his legal challenge.
4: The Constitutional Court judgment last week means that the report of the independent panel now has legal consequence, as it now stands to be placed before the impeachment committee. Has the court ruled the independent panel's recommendation to proceed with an impeachment inquiry must be implemented unless and until the report is set aside on review.
5: Ramaphosa maintains he did nothing wrong. Thabiso Koba, Eyewitness News.
3: Meanwhile, the DA says Parliament must take urgent legal advice on the impacts of President Cyril Ramaphosa's decision to challenge the reports that would lead to an impeachment inquiry against him. Lindsay Dentlinger takes a look.
7: On Friday, the Constitutional Court ruled that Parliament should proceed with an impeachment inquiry unless an independent panel report is set aside on legal review. Now, President Cyril Ramaphosa has once again decided to pursue this option, just hours after Speaker Toko Didiza announced she would be publishing the report in the parliamentary notices and sending the President another copy in preparation for the establishment of an inquiry. Following last night's announcement, DA leader Jordan Hill-Lewis said Ramaphosa should bring such an application on an expedited basis so that the legal position can be clarified. He says Parliament must also take urgent legal advice on the implications of Ramaphosa's decision on its processes and whether they may proceed while the review is underway. Hill-Lewis says this matter is an ANC-made crisis and the consequence of its long record of shielding its leaders from accountability. Lindsay Dentlinger, Eyewitness News, Parliament.
3: The Western Cape government is counting the cost of recent storms which have wreaked havoc and left at least three people dead. Trees have been uprooted, roofs have been blown off, and public infrastructure has been severely damaged. Schools and businesses remain closed. Carlo Peterson reports.
8: The City of Cape Town's Disaster Risk Management Centre says damage assessments show 1,655 dwellings have been damaged, affecting more than 5,600 people. The worst affected area is Khayelitsha, where around 1,000 structures were damaged, leaving about 4,000 people affected. Other hard-hit areas include Overcombe Heights, Vegieskraal, Philippi and Pelican Park. Disaster Risk Management spokesperson Charlotte Powell.
9: The Disaster Risk Management Centre is in the interim liaising with other relevant city services to see what relief can be provided to residents.
8: Meanwhile, the city's emergency call centre received more than 950 calls yesterday, mostly related to fallen trees, flooding, crashes and power outages. Carlo Peterson, Eyewitness News.
3: And the cruise ship hit by a deadly hantavirus outbreak has arrived in the Netherlands after its last passengers disembarked in Spain's Canary Islands, with at least seven of the evacuees testing positive for the virus. Three people died after the rare virus that usually spreads among rodents was detected on the board of the vessel, sparking a global health scare. The World Health Organization says seven cases have been confirmed and an eighth is listed as probable. French officials say one woman who tested positive has been hospitalized and is in a stable condition in intensive care. No vaccines or specific treatments exist for this virus, but health officials emphasize the risk to the public is low and they've dismissed comparisons to the COVID-19 pandemic. Gold is trading at $4,728.28 an ounce. The rand is at 16.48 to the dollar, 22.39 to the pound, 19.39 to the euro. Brent crude oil is at $104.76 a barrel.
10: In the traffic, look out for faulty traffic lights in Marlboro at Marlboro and Southway, in Rand Park Ridge at the N1 North and Beyers Nodier, as well as in North Riding at the N1 South and Malibongwe.
11: And in your sport, Tottenham Hotspur held by Leeds 1-0 to stay only 2 points ahead of West Ham in the battle for relegation. Mamelodi Sundowns plays their last league game tonight up against TS Galaxy. And the Lions won't have injured loose forward Ron Fenter for the must-win URC clash with Munster this weekend.
3: A fine day is expected for Gauteng this morning. Johannesburg starting at 5 degrees, peaking at 22. Pretoria 8 and 24. Vereeniging 5 and 20 degrees. The top story in EWN this hour. President Cyril Ramaphosa says he's aware of some calls for him to resign, but insists he's not going anywhere.
2: 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Walk with the people. 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
14: 8 minutes after 6 o'clock. Welcome to the program. It's Tuesday, the 12th of May, the year of our Lord, 2026. A defiant President Cyril Ramaphosa says, I ain't going nowhere. Think Effie. And I'm telling you. Remember that song? Maybe KJ should find it, hey? And I am telling you. What are your thoughts? Did you watch at 8 o'clock last night? Hurriedly, every newsroom in the country was trying to figure out what the president might say. Clement Manyathela had to come in last night. He and Aubrey hosting a show together, trying to get to the nitty-gritty. If you missed it, we'll tell you all about it. And I suppose the question to ask, is it good for the president? Is it good for the ANC? Is it good for our politics and our democracy? There are plenty of reasons why the president might want to stay at this point. There's no clear succession plan. This wasn't expected. Of course, he must try and stay and keep things calm and stable. What will voters do, though, to the ANC? Will they look at this as yet another Nkandla-type fiasco, where the party will do everything it can to protect its leader? But what party would not? What party in their right minds wouldn't protect their leader? We saw a considerable drop in the general elections. The last time around, ANC now sitting at around 40%. Will they pay the price for this moment?
13: This is Breakfast with Bongani Bengwa.
2: On 702.
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14: I'm not alone, of course, as always. I've got a team of producers behind the scenes putting the show together. We've got Siyamthanda and Bapelile as the producers of the show. Rupfiwa doing the afternoon shift, so she's not with us in the studio today. KG starting the clock and touching the gizmos and finding the music and everything else. And Khumuzo Munyai is here to direct us on our morning routes to get us safely to our destinations and hopefully on time. We're keeping an eye, of course, on the incredibly bad weather in the Western Cape. It's something, of course, that will affect the rest of the country, not quite as bad as what we have seen in the Western Cape. And some of those storms, I mean, they don't call it the Cape of Storms for nothing, hey Khumuzo?
10: Yeah, indeed. Good morning, Bongs. It's really bad. Some people have even lost their lives and some have been injured. So yeah, I'm asking that if they can, they must just tread carefully there. And if they can, also avoid going to school and work. Yeah, it's really bad.
14: No schools are closed in the Western Cape
10: today. Yeah, some schools are closed. Yeah, it's really bad.
14: So we're keeping an eye on that story. Yes, it's not quite directly in Gauteng, but obviously it's a part of South Africa. And we will be giving you the latest updates throughout the morning in EWN. Mateo Hwarepe, very good morning to you. No doubt you were watching your TV last night.
15: Yes, I was.
14: I put it to you. The president says he is not going to leave.
15: Yeah.
14: Is that good or bad, do you think?
15: I think for him and the party, and this is just my view, it's very good. I don't think they would have been ready for a night where he's saying he's resigning and they all of a sudden have to have contingency plans of who takes over. It just destabilizes the stability that has been brought by the GNU. And obviously they have that pact as well to consider.
14: A big indicator was that, of course, if he was going to resign, it just came too quickly. It came too soon. There would have been a lot of towing and froing and negotiating and figuring out what, if not the succession plan, certainly the holding plan might be should he leave. I'm particularly keen from a business perspective. Business wants certainty. They want predictability. They want to understand that the decisions they have made in a particular policy environment are decisions that are not likely to change willy-nilly.
15: Yeah, and I'm not implying by any sense of the word that, you know, they had an influence in his decision, but
14: never.
15: Business always wants, you know, stability. You'll see it with the ratings agencies as well. That's what they're looking for in terms of reform, the plans that we have in place for the next 3 years. At least they want to know that there's somebody to carry those plans through. Now, if you have new leadership it could destabilize a few things. Who runs the treasury, decisions on where the economy is going, you know, the policies that you have in place as well, in terms of reform in the country. So, yeah, I think they would have been pretty happy to see that the president stays yesterday.
14: It's 13 minutes after six. We're taking your reaction. That really is the big story. We'll also, of course, be speaking to the CEO of the Joburg Roads Agency. Remember, we started that conversation as part of our ward watch as we get towards the local government elections for 2026. I asked you yesterday, what's the worst road you know of in Joburg, particularly ones that have not been fixed for a long time? I want you to listen to the EFF leader, Julius Malema, talking about what that impeachment process might look like for the ANC leader, the President of the Republic. He was addressing the Palapala matter, of course, following last week's Constitutional Court ruling. He was speaking to the young people of the Red Berets, the EFF Central Youth Elections Task Force, yesterday.
16: And then he's going to come to the committee, the man himself. He can't send anyone. It's not a place where you can say my deputy will come. Yeah, nah. He has to come there. Now, if he wants to put up a fight, I can tell you now. They think they can put up a fight because they are going to win. No one has got two-third majority. Who cares about two-third majority? We care about the impeachment process because that's where you are going to embarrass yourself.
14: So you get a real sense that for some of the political parties, this is not about whether he will survive that impeachment or not. It's about making him squirm. It's about asking questions that will hopefully, for them in their view, uncover things they don't even know at this point. They want to bring in all the workers who worked at that farm. They want to find out the intricate details of how monies flowed. Was this the first time a large tranche of cash in dollars was present at the farm? Did this guy ever come and get his buffalo? How were the Ankole cattle sold? How does money, who banks it? When do they bank it? Where do they declare it? Where are the books? They want to get into the underbelly of the president. And so I want to know from you, is it a good thing for the president to stay? What would you do? What might you advise?
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14: It's a quarter after 6, and in a sense that leads us to our shout out. I mean, of course, you can talk about the president himself, but perhaps to illustrate the conversation, a simple question. When do you know it's time to go? Obviously, we're referring to the president, so there's no I'll tell you later about it. But when you know it's time to go, you're at a party, you're at msebenzi, mthimbi, it's a wedding, it's mgidi, you're having the best time of your life. When do you know, if I stay here longer, it's going to be trouble for me? When do you know it's time to go at an event? What about a relationship? When do you know this right here that we are doing no longer serves me, no longer works for me? Maybe this is not my person. When do you know it's time to go? A job? Your colleagues? Or you can see the ceiling and its limitations in terms of career growth and prospects, in terms of earning income potential? When do you know it's time to go? Mateo?
15: For a relationship, now. But in terms of a party,
14: that couch is not so comfortable. Hey,
15: in terms of a celebration, it's when I'm having too much fun.
14: Whatever do you mean?
15: You know, sometimes when you at a party or a celebration, maybe you go to the loo, then you start talking to yourself in the mirror, and then you know,
14: that kind of too much fun.
15: Now it's time to go.
14: That kind
15: you're
14: of
15: not
14: too
15: in
14: much
15: control
14: fun
15: anymore. With a job, though, it's when I'm not happy.
14: When you're not happy,
15: yeah.
14: Even if you don't have another one.
15: I've always planned around that.
14: You've always seen the thing coming.
15: Yes.
14: When is it time to go? When do you know it's time to go?
11: When the weather changes. And this is literally and figuratively. So if I'm at Mthimbi, when the weather changes, stormy, clouds start gathering, I'm out like a light.
14: You didn't bring a raincoat?
11: No,
14: or
11: I don't.
14: A jersey,
11: I'm not the type to do that. Oh, and even if I did, even if I have a whole garden umbrella, there's no ways. I'm
14: when
11: out.
14: The weather changes,
11: when the
14: it's
11: weather
14: time.
11: Changes, even in relationships, even in work relationships, when it just gets a little bit dull and cloudy, out.
14: Did the temperature just change?
17: Well.
14: I'm usually the first to leave. My friends absolutely get annoyed with me. I'm usually the first to arrive, because if you say to me the thing is at 6 o'clock,
17: okay,
14: I expect it to start at 6 o'clock.
17: Makes sense.
14: There was a colleague of ours who once invited us to a gig he was hosting, and did he not arrive 2 hours after the said starting time? And when he arrived, guess where he found me?
17: At the door,
14: waiting for my Uber. If you look now, my eyes are not pointing.
17: Do we know Mateo this colleague? Haripe. Yeah.
14: It's not Mateo Haripe at all.
17: It can't be.
14: No.
17: There's no, not him.
14: Could never be.
17: Oh, no.
14: I mean, I don't know any other colleague
17: who KG? Hosts gigs. No?
14: Who hosts gigs regularly.
17: He's the money guy.
14: Other than Mateo Haripe.
15: Loss. Loss.
14: I'm just saying.
2: Let's walk the talk.
13: 702.
14: Of course, people have their explanations for those sorts of things, don't they, Mateo?
15: That's not how that story went, but that's not where we are. I'll ask my question. I want to know this morning, as a grocery shopper, what do you value most, time or money?
14: Ooh, money.
15: So you're willing to hop skip to every other retailer if they have the best price?
14: No, but I'd rather do the thing where you look at prices ahead.
15: Yeah.
14: And you know what times of the month shops typically will put things on sale.
15: Okay.
14: And you try and buy things in their sale cycles. So I'd rather stock up one or two things, and then I know it probably won't come back on sale for at least another 3 months.
15: Okay.
14: But at least I know I've stocked it up and I've got it there. So I'm always trying to jib the system.
15: So you do the homework before.
14: Yeah. You have to in these times.
17: Time. Always. I'm such a convenience person.
15: So you'll buy everything in one store.
17: I'll pay for more to save some time. Absolutely. Wow. For now, I think.
14: Clearly the money weather is still shining.
15: Yeah, I know.
13: 702.
2: Weather.
14: 20 after 6. What conditions can you expect on this Tuesday? Well, in Gauteng, temperatures a little warmer than they have been the last couple of days. They'll peak at 20 degrees in Johannesburg. 19 is your high in Vereeniging. 23 in Pretoria. Cape Town also slightly warmer than yesterday, but rain still expected. Partly cloudy, mostly. Temperatures will peak at 17 degrees in Cape Town. Mahikeng max is at 20, Gqeberha 17. East London will max at 20 degrees, Durban 30.
2: EWN traffic.
14: Let's have a first look at those roads. Khumutso Munyai, what are you seeing?
10: Thank you, Wongs. We'll start in Germiston. Traffic is starting to trickle in on the M3 North. This is from the Rand Airport interchange all the way to the Geldenhuys interchange. In Booysens, the M1 North is also starting to experience some of those peak time delays, starting from Goldrift City all the way to the Crown interchange. Look out for faulty traffic lights on Kyalami at the R55 in Kenilworth, in Woodmead at Woodmead and Woodlands, as well as in Four Ways at Cedar and Four Ways Boulevard. In the capital city, traffic lights are also out in Anlin at Paul Kruger in Lavender, as well as in Pretoria North at Paul Kruger in Link. I'll have more updates in just a bit.
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18: Hi, good morning, Bongani and the team. Sam here from Joburg. I think the president last night did the right thing by not resigning. So remember, we need to focus here. There is a lot of corruption that is happening in this country. So, and there and that, they are trying to shift the focus from the president. We've got the Madlanga Commission that is reporting to the president as well. So I feel like we need to give him a chance. We need to clean this rot. We need to clean this corruption first before he can leave. Although he did the right thing by challenging this to take it on a review. Big up to the president. Thanks, Sam from Joburg.
19: Hey, morning, Bongs. Obrien Fosloras. Bongani, we have to give it to the president. For once, I am impressed. He, as a leader, sometimes you have to stand your ground and tell us what's really on your mind, because there was a lot of speculation. He must resign, as he's saying, there's been a lot of calls, but at least he stood up and then he said, no, I am the president. I'm here to stay. That's what we want to hear sometimes from someone who is a leader of society. Thank you, Ramaphosa, for assuring that you're going to make sure that all the commissions run their course. We can see Madlanga's working. Yes, it's not perfect, but I just like the fact that yesterday he stood up and talked and told us exactly. Thank you, Bongs.
14: Oh, I appreciate those voice notes. Sam and Aubrey coming in short and sharp, bright and early. Thank you for sending those voice notes at this hour. And they're saying, listen, big up on the president. You stand your ground. You show us you are a leader. Don't be bullied. Don't be cowed. don't be bowed. The president, of course, addressing the nation last night. And I thought one of the interesting points he made was that whatever you want to say about the money that was found at Phalaphala, it ain't yours.
4: I have not stolen public money, committed any crime, nor violated my oath of office. From the beginning, I said that I would cooperate with all institutions that are mandated to deal with these types of matters. I have indeed cooperated with all investigations and inquiries into this matter. I will continue to cooperate with all institutions that are mandated to deal with all these matters. When the independent panel submitted its report in December 2022, I said that I disagreed with its findings and the process of reasoning that led to those findings. In my submission to the panel, I said the complaints against me are based on hearsay allegations. No evidence, let alone sufficient evidence, has been presented to prove that I committed any violation, let alone a serious violation of the Constitution or the law, or serious misconduct as set out in the Constitution. As a consequence, I decided then to approach our courts to take the report of the independent panel on review.
14: The president taking that on review. Remember yesterday we spoke to Pierre de Force, who reminded us that, at least according to his reading of the judgments, it was said that until a court actually sets aside that panel report, the parliamentary process continues. So what now?
13: Start your day with Bongani Begwa
2: on 702. Let's walk the talk.
14: Orange level 8. That is the South African Weather Service warning because of disruptive rain and damaging waves, strong winds across Western Cape and the Eastern Cape. So they're putting an orange level 8 warning for possible flooding, mudslides and life-threatening rivers, particularly in the mountainous areas. Airport Company South Africa confirming major flight disruptions at Cape Town International Airport and George Airport due to the heavy rain, strong winds and dangerous conditions. I'm due to fly to Cape Town tomorrow, so I'm certainly keeping an eye on that. We'll, of course, let you know throughout the day. Stay listening to EWN. The Road Traffic Management Corporation says there's been a drop in the pass rate for people trying to get their learner's licenses. This has dropped from 68% to 40%. And they're saying it's not because the tests have become harder, but they're saying the new computerized learner license testing system has reduced the cheating. Doesn't that explain why some people drive so badly on our roads? Because they don't know the rules. It drives me insane. So the system randomly selects 64 questions from a pool of about 1,200, ensuring each test is unique and harder to memorize or copy. So if you're trying to get your learners, it just got a whole lot tougher to cheat. President saying yesterday he is not resigning. He'll take that Section 89 panel report on review. This after, of course, the Constitutional Court ruled last week that Parliament had acted irrationally when it blocked that panel report's referral of the matter to Parliament. Today is International Nurses Day, honoring nurses around the world for their vital role in healthcare. It's observed on the birthday of Florence Nightingale, the founder of modern nursing. The year's theme, Our Nurses, Our Future, Empowered Nurses Save Lives. And flying the South African flag high on the world stage, South African Grammy award-winning artist Tyler is going to be performing at the opening ceremonies of the 2026 FIFA World Cup in Mexico City and Los Angeles, alongside global stars like Katy Perry, Future, Rima, and Lisa. Do you know who Future is, Mateo? Rima?
15: I know Future, not Rima.
14: Lisa, or is it Lisa?
20: Rima is another young African artist. I think he's from Nigeria.
14: You're trying to tell me it's time to go, Sisazu.
13: 702.
0: The newspapers.
14: What's in the papers, my friend? Good morning.
20: Morning, Bongani. Well, the BBC is running a story about how scientists are warning of an increased risk of collisions between whales and ships off South Africa's southwestern routes due to conflicts in the Middle East. So what's happening is that more ships are said to be transporting their goods between Asia and Europe, sailing around Africa to avoid the Strait of Hormuz in the Middle East. So around 89 of those commercial vessels sailed around the Cape of Good Hope between March and April this year. So the BBC News, which is running the story, says chief scientists at the University of Pretoria's Whale Unit, Professor Els Verulen, the head of that unit, and her team have presented their findings to the International Whaling Commission recently about this concern.
14: There's a story, gruesome story, in the Sowetan. Read all about it. And it's all about a growing trend of youngsters meeting violence, particularly boys on girls. They've got a story of a 17-year-old who went running to the mother of a victim whose body was found naked and decapitated, went to the mother and said, "Oh my gosh, mom, they took," I think the girl's name is Hlohokelo. "They took Hlohokelo. We don't know where she is. We don't know what happened to Hlohokelo." The mother went to where this boy said this incident had happened and made the grim discovery. And it turns out he is the main suspect. In another case in the Free State, a 17-year-old boy threw a rock at a young girl and then hid the body in a 1,000-liter container. And then this boy went about his business like nothing was wrong, went to school, had a normal day at school, and just simply carried on with his life. What do you do with teenagers like that?
0: EWN Business.
14: Business news. Mateo wants to know, as a grocery shopper, what do you value more, time or money? Do you shop all your groceries at one store to save time, or do you compare prices and go to different stores trying different products from different places? What prompts the question, Mateo?
15: Well, a budget retailer, Boxer, says South African consumers are being forced to do their homework before leaving their homes to buy groceries. The retailer says margins are tight in South Africa, with retailers competing to provide the best price. Now, reporting its results yesterday, Boxer says it delivered a strong results for the 2025 financial year as more South Africans turned to the retailer for affordable groceries. The store group says it grew trading profit by 14% to 2.6 billion rand, while sales climbed to 46.7 billion rand. Boxer expanded its footprint by opening 51 new stores over the past year, bringing its total to 576 nationwide and creating around 3,400 jobs in the process. The retailer says it kept prices as low as possible during the year, with many products becoming cheaper even as food inflation remained elevated in South Africa. Its internal inflation was at 1.2% during the past year. Looking ahead, the retailer says rising fuel prices could increase pressure on food costs. In fact, our CEO Marek Masoyada told Stephen Grotius yesterday on The Money Show that the higher fuel prices are starting to hurt.
21: But South Africa traffic is still growing exponentially, 32.5% growth in traffic. What we did during the year was we repriced prepaid to be more competitive and took it on the chin, so to speak, in terms of negative growth in prepaid for the year. But as we go into the new year, we see that turning positive.
15: Boxer, which is now more valued than Pick and Pay and Spar, is planning a 1 billion rand expansion, targeting 60 new stores in the financial year 2027. The company's shares were up 7% on the JSE yesterday.
14: Your indicators?
15: The rand is 16 rand 46 against the US dollar, lower this morning at 19 rand 36 against the euro and 22 rand 36 cents against the British pound. Price of gold at $4,722 an ounce, or platinum at $2,102. A Brent crude at $105 a barrel. More business after 7.
14: Straight to the news desk we go. Sifiso Zulu, what you got at this hour?
3: Thanks, Bongani. Good morning. Well, Action SA says Parliament remains constitutionally obliged to proceed with setting up an impeachment committee to investigate President Cyril Ramaphosa. Ramaphosa announced last night in a televised national address that he will be taking an independent report that found he may have violated the Constitution on review. Ramaphosa took the decision following Friday's Constitutional Court ruling that Parliament acted unconstitutionally when it voted against an impeachment inquiry and the panel report. The panel found that Ramaphosa acted improperly and has a case to answer following the storage of foreign currency at his Palapala farm. Action SA's Chief Whip Lerato Ngobeni says Parliament's establishment of the impeachment committee must happen unless a competent court orders otherwise.
1: And unless a competent court orders otherwise, Parliament remains constitutionally obligated to proceed with the establishment of the impeachment committee. South Africans deserve full transparency and accountability regarding the millions of rand concealed at Palapala in the president's sofas.
3: Eskom has deployed technicians to attend to multiple power faults across the Western Cape as the province grapples with severe weather. Schools and businesses have been forced to shut down while strong winds and heavy rain continues to hit in the Western Cape. At least three people have died since the extreme conditions started last week in the province. Eskom spokesperson Daphne Mokwena warns repairs may take a while in places that are inaccessible.
6: Eskom is working closely with provincial disaster management to consolidate and review the extent and severity of network and access route damages that prohibit safe construction activities. Eskom urges the public to be patient while its response teams navigate these conditions to restore power as soon as possible.
3: Staying in the Western Cape, police are searching for people behind a triple murder in Mfuleni. The bodies of three men were found yesterday at the Green Park informal settlement with multiple stab wounds. The police's Andre Trott says the motive for the attack is unclear.
22: Provincial Serious and Violent Crime Unit detectives are investigating the circumstances surrounding the murder of three adult males whose bodies were discovered in Green Park informal settlement on Monday morning. We appeal to anyone with information to contact Crime Stop on 08600 10111 or make use of the MySAPS mobile application anonymously.
3: And Britain's cabinet is expected to meet formally this morning amid splits at the top of government over the future of Prime Minister Keir Starmer. This comes as Home Secretary Shabana Mahmood and a number of ministers are calling for Starmer to set out a timetable for his resignation. It's understood Mahmood is in the minority in the cabinet over whether Sir Keir Starmer should set out a timetable. Six ministerial aides, the lowest rung of government, have been replaced after they either quit or called for Keir Starmer to set out a timetable for his replacement. Pressure has been mounting on Keir Starmer after Labour lost almost 1,500 councillors in recent local elections across England. A fine day is expected for Gauteng today. The temperatures are at lows of 5 and 8 degrees, peaking at highs between 22 and 24 degrees.
10: In the traffic, look out for faulty traffic lights in Bramley at the M1 North and Colette, in four ways at Winnie Mandela and Monte Casino, as well as in Midrand at Old Pretoria and Olifantsfontein.
3: The top story this hour, Action SA says Parliament remains constitutionally obliged to proceed with setting up an impeachment committee to investigate President Cyril Ramaphosa.
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14: Corporates That Care promotes and encourages corporate leaders and all citizens, really, to walk the talk for a better South Africa. 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
9: All roads lead to the East Coast as thousands gather in the metropolitan jewel of KZN Durban for Africa's Travel Indaba 2026. 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So catch 7:02 afternoons with Rilebogile Maboja live from Africa's Travel Indaba 2026 with Durban Tourism on 7:02.
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24: Good morning, Bongs and the team. I think the president did very well. That was my prayer. I was praying that the president may go over this so that now it is the elections, local elections. So now who can stand in Ramaphosa's place? Ramaphosa can stand the tough times. If he goes over this, he's going to leave when his time is over. He did very good. He's a good president.
25: Good morning, Bongani. Bongani, he was supposed to resign. Seriously, he was supposed to resign. I think it was time for him to know when to let it go, as you mentioned. Because Bongani is simple, this thing. I know that the law sometimes is kind of shaky. Because now, let me tell you, if I were to bring 500,000 to you, and go and tell the police that you have 500,000, they'll come running, Bongani. Probably they'll come running for you. So that it shows that there are people that are above the law, to be honest. It's just that we are busy sugarcoating it, but it is that way. Thank you, Bongani. Great show, always. Bye. Thanks.
26: Good morning, Bongs and the team. I think the president made a good decision not to resign. I can tell you one thing, even the Bible, when it came to release one criminal, they said the Barnabas should be released. There are certain people vote for people who want some certain people to go so that their problems can go, so that the corruption can continue. I understand Ramaphosa's got issues, but I can tell you that was his own money. He never stole the public money. Yeah. Frank from Jimiston.
14: So Frank, my others may argue, well, if he didn't steal public money, if it was his money, What's he got to hide? Why not put himself through that process? Do you remember when Nelson Mandela went to court because Louis Leight sued the government and said he hadn't applied his mind to a particular issue? And there he was, a sitting president, answering questions in court. And one of the things that was important to Nelson Mandela as a constitutionalist was the idea of no one being above the law. Yes, of course, the stakes were very different. He was still Nelson Mandela. But when Louis Leight took him to court over rugby, Mandela showed up and answered the questions. And if I remember correctly, I think even Louis Leight won that case.
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14: Tuesday, so coming up on 7:02, we'll be looking at how one breakthrough idea and unconventional thinking reshaped the world and delivered better outcomes in black sheep thinking. 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Cindy Paluta, you are here, of course, for sports and football. I mean, it's that time of the year, of the season, where every game counts and is consequential.
4: And seldom that we don't have leagues that are wrapped up yet, right? So, and like with clear winners, but also at the bottom, no clear relegation spots. So Tottenham Hotspur were held by Leeds 1-1 last night. They sit just 2 points ahead of West Ham with 2 games to go. Matthias Tell went from hero to villain. He scored Spurs' opener before giving away a penalty for a dangerous overhead kick that caught Mpadu. VAR awarded the spot kick after a review, and Calvert-Lewin slotted it home. Spurs passed to Serbi on the reaction to Tell.
11: Because he's a young player, he's a big talent. He scored a great goal and he made a mistake for the experience, because he has not the right experience. He has not played too many games in his career, and we have to accept. But I'm proud. I'm happy for the mentality we showed. We didn't play a great game.
4: Last night, Hull City beating Millwall 2-0 in a championship playoff. They'll play Middlesbrough or Southampton for a spot in the Premier League. Betway Premiership leaders Mamelodi Sundowns play their last league game tonight, facing TS Galaxy. A much-needed win will put Sundowns 6 points clear of Pirates.
14: Come on, TS, do the things.
4: Pirates have 2 last games against a resurgent Durban City and a relegation-threatened Orbit College tonight.
14: TS Galaxy, do the things.
4: The Lions won't have loose forward Rowan Fenta for their last URC group game against Munster. He's injured his knee. The Lions need a bonus point to qualify for the playoffs for the first time. Stormers have already qualified, are away Cardiff this Friday. Defence coach Norman Laker on where they need to improve.
12: I'm all about tries for and tries against. Tries against was a bit too much, so for me there wasn't a lot of positives. All in hand, we'll look dangerous, especially with the last sequence of play coming from between the halfway and 10-metre line. End up Zassing scoring in the corner, getting a penalty try. Was I thought that it was quite pleasing to see the character of the guys to keep fighting till basically the game's over.
4: In tennis at the Italian Open today, quarterfinal has Goff against Andreeva. Yesterday, Goff came from a set down to beat Jovic 5-7, 7-5, 6-2. Swiatek beat Osaka 6-2, 6-1. He'll play Pegula tomorrow. Rybakina and Svitolina, who both got straight sets wins, meet tomorrow. And in cricket at the IPL, David Miller made 51 from 28 as the Delhi Capitals beat the Punjab Kings by 3 wickets to keep their playoff hopes alive. Cindy Paluta, Eyewitness News Sport.
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14: 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And you could save on your car insurance if you don't ask them for 500 Rand. You were telling us about issues in Centurion. Humutso, this is on the N1 South, yeah?
10: Indeed. Thank you, Wongs. If you are leaving Centurion at this hour, traffic is starting to build up on the N1 South with delays from the Brakfontein interchange. Over in Germiston, you must give yourself some extra time, please, for those peak hour delays on the N3 North from Rand Airport interchange to the Geldenaes interchange. And Boysen's traffic is moving slow on the M1 North as you head towards the Crown interchange. And if you are heading towards Randburg, traffic is also starting to move slowly on the N1 North with delays from Hendrik Botgieter Road. I'll have more updates at the top of the hour.
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2: Who is the wizziest of them all?
3: It's the Wiz Quiz on 702.
4: Oh, today's contestant is a sharp one. She scored 4 marks, 10 out of 10 in the pre-test round. Today we're playing with Victoria, who is 11 years old and wants to be the next Naomi Campbell and David Lale. Hey, Victoria, you want to be a model and a fashion designer?
5: Yes.
4: Are you the sharpest dresser at school on Civvy's Day?
5: Maybe not.
4: I'll tell you what, let's see if you can be the sharpest in the Wiz Quiz, hey?
5: Okay.
4: KG, start the clock. What is the color of an emerald? Is it green or blue?
5: Green.
4: Correct. True or false? The study of fossils is called paleontology.
5: False.
4: It's true. What is the name of the fairy in Peter Pan?
5: Pass.
4: Tinkerbell. What is 7 plus 8?
5: 15.
4: Correct. Which word means tiny, minute or enormous?
5: Minute.
4: Correct. True or false? The Orange River is South Africa's longest river.
5: True.
4: Correct. Which mammal is the official animal of Thailand? Is it the panda or is it the elephant?
5: The elephant.
4: Correct. Complete the saying, you can't have your what and eat it.
5: You can't have your cake and eat
4: Correct.
5: It.
4: Correct. What is a group of lions called? Is it a pride or a cult?
5: A pride.
4: Correct. Spell the word eraser.
5: E-R-A-S-E-R.
4: And that gives you a total of 7 correct answers. Victoria, well done. Not as good as the test round, but 700 Rand is a tidy sum.
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4: Let's talk Black Sheep Thinking now, powered by Camissa Asset Management. 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For investors over 20 years, Camissa Asset Management is a licensed FSP. So as you know, breakthrough ideas can look wrong at first because they challenge long-held assumptions, stepping away from consensus to test conviction. But over time, they reshape the world to deliver better outcomes. So for over 20 years, Camissa Asset Management has invested differently, looking up and far ahead, thinking unconventionally and moving from the herd. And that's what we've been doing every week on 702 Breakfast in Black Sheep Thinking, powered by Camissa Asset Management. We've been sharing stories of people who chose a different path. This week's story comes from the world of healthcare innovation. Millions in India were going blind from treatable cataracts. Surgery existed, but was unaffordable for most. Well, one doctor redesigned eye surgery like an assembly line. Extreme efficiency, cross-subsidized pricing, and scale without compromising quality. This was Dr. Govind Ndapa Venkataswamy, who changed how cataracts were treated in India. It became the largest provider of eye surgeries in the world. Major surgery treated for patients for free or at a very low cost. And the outcomes were equal to the very best Western hospitals. And it shows that sometimes progress begins with the courage and conviction to see things differently. That's Black Sheep Thinking.

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0: All right, 7 to 7, we've been asking all morning, should the president go or should he stay? It might be good for him. What will it mean for his party? And far more importantly, what will it mean for our democracy and constitutionalism in South Africa? A regular on our show is Sandy Leswana, political analyst. Always a pleasure to have you on the show. Thank you for your time.
3: Well, thank you so much, Bongani, and good morning to your listeners.
0: Well, every media house yesterday was scrambling. The president made an announcement late in the afternoon. He was going to address the nation, and he says, I'm not going anywhere. Did that surprise you, or was that what you would expect?
3: Certainly, Bongani, in the short term, that is what I would expect. And they would have calculated the time frame, at least that they go with Cyril Ramaphosa into the local government election. But as you can see, the DA and others are pressing for the impeachment process to continue, which will be very damaging to the brand of the ANC.
0: Yesterday, we spoke to Professor Pierre de Vos, who is a constitutional law expert, and I'm keen to know your assessment of this. On his reading, the judgments say that unless and until a court of law sets aside that original Section 89 report, the process that Parliament must now undertake continues. Would that be your reading of it?
3: Correct.
0: And would an urgent interdict, for example, stay that process?
3: No, there's no interdicting this. It must be a complete setting aside. So if the application to set aside has not succeeded yet, it's not an interdict. You can't interrupt it in any way. It must continue. So those processes will be parallel. On top of that, Cyril Ramaphosa has got an opportunity to raise the objections about the panel report, Sandile Ngcobo's report, in the hearing itself, in the impeachment hearing itself. So his rights are protected, but he cannot use, there is no mechanism left for him to delay the actual impeachment process.
0: To delay nor dodge it?
3: Not to dodge it, yes.
0: What's the play for him here? Because if he does not resign and the process continues, as you say, it must. One of the things that is clear is that even if it gets to an impeachment vote, there simply isn't a two-thirds majority that might vote against him, not with the ANC having 40% of the membership of the House. But what a lot of political opponents of the ANC and indeed President Ramaphosa himself might want to do is make him squirm.
3: I think there's a much more elegant way of dealing with this. Once the evidence is clear, you use the evidence to actually push for a motion of no confidence. Hello?
0: I'm here, I'm listening.
3: Yes. So I think that the dangers of allowing this thing to continue from the ANC perspective, there are already hints that there could be a problem. In as much as for now it is premature, but as the evidence builds up and the media pressure increases, because while it's a public hearing, once every point is established in the hearing, the strength for a motion of no confidence increases. So the only question that we can actually ask is whether they will then be precluded from using that evidence to launch a motion of no confidence in Cyril Ramaphosa.
0: Yeah, but we're going to see these motions of no confidence. In fact, I think there have already been two applications at even this early stage for a vote, which even if it were to be allowed, would likely not go in the favor of the parties that want him gone.
3: Yeah, in this early stage. What I'm saying is that it's like, for instance, I was one of the opponents of the Matanga Commission. But I also have been stunned because I thought I knew it all. I've been stunned by the evidence and the type of people that have been implicated in the Matlanga Commission. Now, as this thing progresses, I mean, I was reading some of these, the basis of these charges. Actually, there is a problem. Cyril has got a problem, a legal problem, a serious legal problem. So if this thing is allowed to be properly ventilated, even this story that he put up yesterday, that he didn't steal any public money, when you look at FICA and you look at what he should have, because as a commercial entity, there are certain amounts that when you receive, you must go through a FICA process, and these monies must be declared within 3 days, some of them at SARB. So you have FICA, you have SARB, you have SARB. So when you look at all of that and the chain of that money, just that alone is going to cause problems. So he is going to have problems.
0: Notwithstanding what we don't yet know that might be uncovered through such an inquiry.
3: That is the problem I have. So actually, this is going to damage the brand of the ANC. And we must state categorically that the ANC has been losing total support in every election since 2009.
0: So again, why
3: every
0: stay?
3: Every election. Sorry?
0: So again, why stay? I mean, everything you are painting out is horrible for the president. It's horrible for his party. Why stay?
3: No, I'm saying they would want to do a calculation that they say up until the finished local government elections in November, they are hoping that it will take that long, or they will try one trick or the other to get it done. After that, they will have no room. They can't reach 2029.
0: He'll be gone by Christmas?
3: Maybe early in the new year, not by Christmas. Remember, the elections are in November. So they might be looking at January, February.
0: Goodness me, we don't know what's going to happen. It's anybody's guess, is it not? Sandy Lesana, appreciate your time. As always, political analyst reacting to the defiance by President Ramaphosa, who says he ain't going nowhere, not now.
2: 702.
1: Coming up, the big interview.
0: Up next, we look at the Joburg roads and what it will cost to get us all traveling safely on those roads. We'll speak to the CEO of the Joburg Roads Agency after this Eyewitness News, brought to you by Helix. Helix, for the businessman who knows what he wants.
2: This is EWN.
4: Ramaphosa's Palapala review faces the EFF's pushback, and the ANC calls an urgent meeting over the matter. Good morning, I'm Sfiso Zulu. EFF leader Julius Malema says his party will challenge an attempt by President Cyril Ramaphosa to take a Section 89 independent impeachment panel report on judicial review. Malema says Ramaphosa's latest move is opportunistic and dishonest. Ramaphosa made the announcement last night, saying he disputes the accuracy of the report compiled by a panel led by former Constitutional Court Judge Sandile Ngcobo in 2022. It's the basis for Parliament to establish an impeachment committee to consider the president's conduct in the events that unfolded on his Palapala farm in 2020. Lindsay Dentlinger has more.
5: After a court victory on Friday, the EFF is now gearing up for another legal challenge. The party says by reviving a legal challenge against the Section 89 report, President Cyril Ramaphosa is acting on political convenience rather than constitutional principle. Preempting Ramaphosa's move yesterday, EFF leader Julius Malema told a youth gathering that the EFF would not relent.
6: We're going to apply for case management, but this one must be speeded up. It is a matter of national importance.
5: Malema says it's his party's view that a review application does not stop Parliament from proceeding with an impeachment inquiry. However, public law professor Richard Cullen says it would be nonsensical for Parliament to continue to the second phase while a review is underway. The EFF says Speaker Toka Tadiza should continue with the work of establishing the impeachment committee and to set out clear timelines on when it will start its work. Malema says he also expects the Speaker to oppose the President's review application. Lindsay Dentlinger, Eyewitness News, Parliament.
4: President Cyril Ramaphosa's Palapala scandal is set to be top of the agenda at the ANC's urgent National Executive Committee meeting today. The NEC is the party's highest decision-making body between conferences, and it is set to meet in Cape Town in the evening. This meeting is expected to discuss last Friday's Constitutional Court ruling ordering Parliament to establish an impeachment inquiry against the President. Nkosikhona Malingamnisi takes a look.
7: With the ANC's NEC expected to meet urgently in the evening today, its President Cyril Ramaphosa announced last night that he has no intention to resign from office. During an address to the nation, Ramaphosa stated that resigning is not on his bucket list and has decided to take the Section 89 report on review. Ramaphosa says last week's Constitutional Court ruling ordering Parliament to establish an impeachment inquiry against him does not equate to a guilty verdict. This is expected to be high on the ANC-NEC's agenda in the evening today, as the party will discuss the way forward. An insider has told EWN that some NEC members believe Ramaphosa must answer, despite his belief that he's committed no crime. Or see Khona Malingamnisi Eyewitness News.
4: More than 600 people have been evacuated in places affected by storms in some parts of the Western Cape. Trees have been uprooted, roads have been flooded, roofs have been blown off, and public infrastructure has been severely damaged. Schools and businesses remain closed. Relief aid group Gift of the Giver says some people have been moved to community halls. The group spokesperson, Ali Sablay.
8: Gift of the Giver's team will activate a full humanitarian response team to the Piede Valley district to assist all those currently being evacuated. Gift of the Giver's teams remains on high alert and continues to work closely with local disaster management teams and community leaders to ensure that vulnerable residents receive urgent assistance during this unfolding crisis.
4: The Western Cape government is set to start counting the cost of the recent storms, which have wreaked havoc and left at least three people dead. Carlo Peterson has more.
9: The City of Cape Town's Disaster Risk Management Centre says damage assessments show 1,655 dwellings have been damaged, affecting more than 5,600 people. The worst affected area is Khayelitsha, where around 1,000 structures were damaged, leaving about 4,000 people affected. Other hard-hit areas include Overcome Heights, Vegieskraal, Philippi and Pelican Park. Disaster Risk Management spokesperson Charlotte Powell.
10: The Disaster Risk Management Centre is in the interim liaising with other relevant city services to see what relief can be provided to residents.
9: Meanwhile, the city's emergency call centre received more than 950 calls yesterday, mostly related to fallen trees, flooding, crashes and power outages. Carlo Peterson, Eyewitness News.
4: And U.S. President Donald Trump says the ceasefire with Iran is on life support. Trump has rejected the latest counteroffer from Iran, which says its military is ready to respond to any act of aggression. Trump did not provide details on Iran's response, but Tehran's foreign ministry says it called for an end to the U.S. naval blockade of its ports and to the war across the region, implying halts to Israel's strikes targeting Hezbollah in Lebanon. The U.S. president says that this is totally unacceptable.
11: After reading the piece of garbage they sent us, I didn't even finish reading it. I said, I'm not going to waste my time reading it. I would say it's one of the weakest right now. It's on life support.
4: Gold is trading at $4,728.28 an ounce. The rand is at 16.48 to the dollar, 22.39 to the pound, 19.39 to the euro. Brent crude oil is at $104.76 a barrel.
12: In the traffic, look out for faulty traffic lights in Edenvale at the M3 and Modderfontein, in Marlborough at Marlborough and Southway, and in the capital city in Anlin at Paul Kruger and Lavender Road.
13: And in your sport, the fight to stay in the Premier League will go down to the wire after Leeds held Spurs 1-1. At home, Mamelodi Sundowns play their last league game tonight. They're up against TS Galaxy.
4: A fine day is expected for Gauteng today. Johannesburg is at a low of 5 degrees, peaking at 22. Pretoria 8 and 24. Vereeniging 5 and 20 degrees. The top story in EWN this hour. EFF leader Julius Malema says his party will challenge an attempt by President Cyril Ramaphosa to take the Section 89 Independent Impeachment Panel reports on judicial review.
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0: 8 minutes after 7 o'clock, there's been plenty of reaction to the defiance by President Cyril Ramaphosa, who is saying essentially he ain't going nowhere. You remember, of course, from the beginning, he had wanted to take that panel report on review. The point was made moot when Parliament voted to reject implementing what it recommended. And so we are back here at square one. The EFF leader, Julius Malema, as you've heard in Eyewitness News Now, says they're going to challenge any attempt by the president to take that report on judicial review. These last 2 days, we've spoken to seasoned analysts, the constitutional law expert, Pierre de Vos, and Sandy Leswana, whom you just heard before the news. And they both argue there's no dodging or even delaying this inquiry. Yes, the president can take it on review, that initial report, but the Constitutional Court judgments were clear. Unless and until a court of law sets that report aside, the process to impeach this president continues. So how soon will it all start? How long can he hang on? And as he does, how much damage will be done both to him, his legacy, and his party?
1: This is Breakfast with Bongani Bengwa
2: on 702.
1: Let's walk the talk.
0: Last night, my colleagues Aubrey Masango and Clement Manyatela hosted a special show reacting, of course, to the president's decision and his announcement not to resign. I want you to listen now to Aubrey Masango speaking to Vuyoletu Zungula. He is, of course, the parliamentary leader of the African Transformation Movement, and they were reacting to President Ramaphosa's decision not to resign.
15: South Africans must worry when a president is fighting tooth and nail from being held accountable, from being scrutinized, because parliament is the only institution that is legislatively mandated to hold him accountable and actually scrutinize him and all of his doings. The fact that he's fighting tooth and nail for an inquiry, because what is going to happen in an impeachment committee, it is not, when the impeachment committee sits, there's no guilt verdict that will be given to Mr. Ramaphosa. There will be an inquiry to ascertain what transpired and what is the seriousness of what transpired and what should be the sanction. So why would a president fight so hard that the facts pertaining to Palapala must not be ventilated in a platform like Parliament, which is the only institution that he is accountable to?
0: Does he have a point? If the president has nothing to hide, why not go through the process? What's also clear is some of the opposition parties are not interested in whatever the outcome could be, because it's still a numbers game, even with the ANC not in the majority. You need a two-thirds majority of parliament to remove a sitting president. It's a high watermark. It's a high demand. And so many of the politicians in opposition know, perhaps, even if the impeachment process found the president lacking in some way, they would still need to cobble up the numbers to get a two-thirds majority, which they might not. And it almost doesn't matter. What they do want is to ask him tough questions. What they do want is they want him to squirm. I mean, have you seen some of the witnesses at the Madlanga Commission of Inquiry and how much they have wiggled and sat in those chairs uncomfortably, umming and ooing and trying to think of clever arguments? Can you imagine now if it was the president? It was the president being asked those tough questions. I'll tell you what, somebody who might have some tough questions of her own is the criminally accused former Speaker of the National Assembly, Nosiviwe Mapisa Nqakula, who has spoken out for the first time. He was on an episode of that African Renaissance podcast. This is the one hosted by Mbuyiseni Dlozi yesterday. And he made some stunning accusations against President Ramaphosa, including the matter of that trip to Zimbabwe. Remember when she was defense minister and she took a whole bunch of ANC leaders to have talks with ZANU-PF and was later in trouble? She says it wasn't even her idea.
16: I didn't go to Zimbabwe on a jolly ride. And I say, I don't understand how the presidency can issue a letter and a statement which is questioning where I was, why I went there, and so, because I had no reasons to want to go to Zimbabwe. By the way, I was sent by him. But the point I'm raising is this. None of that had to do with me. It had everything to do with the African National Congress. I recall the last words I said on that day at that meeting, the final meeting before conference. I looked at them as they were sitting there, the officials, and I said, comrades, you've betrayed me. I felt so betrayed. I felt so used by my organization.
0: She says they were the ones who sent her there, and then the president docked her salary as if he didn't know that it was the ANC that had sent her there. Do you buy her version, or will she now say anything to try and get at least a punch in? Because as I say, remember, she remains a criminally accused person.
2: 702, up next,
1: the big interview.
0: Things you need to know at this hour. On this day in 2018, South Africa mourned the legendary photographer Sam Nzima, who passed away at the age of 83. He was the one, of course, who captured that globally iconic 1976 Soweto uprising image of Hector Peterson being carried after being shot by apartheid police. It's an image that became a global symbol of the brutality of the apartheid regime and was even named by Time magazine as one of the 100 most influential images of all time. And yet, despite taking that photograph in 1976 whilst working for the World, Nzima only officially gained copyright ownership of that iconic image in 1998 after a long criminal battle. The award-winning American actor Rami Malek turns 45 today. He was born on this day in 1981. He's one half of a set of twins, best known for his role as Elliot Alderson in Mr. Robot, and of course transforming into Freddie Mercury in the 2018 film Bohemian Rhapsody. Thank you to all the nurses who work in our hospitals, particularly those who are in under-resourced clinics and public healthcare facilities. Today is International Nurses Day, and it's all about celebrating the contribution, the incredible contribution nurses make to healthcare systems around the world. And in 1984, the biggest song on the Billboard Hot 100 was Hello.
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0: Lionel Richie's fantastic, timeless hit Hello, hitting the number one spot on this day in 1984. It was, of course, part of his seminal album, Can't Slow Down.
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0: It's called Traffic, and of course, if you're driving on Joburg's roads, you might be experiencing some difficulties. Yesterday, we took a number of voice notes from many of you around 702 land telling us the worst roads in our city. Up next, we speak to the CEO of the Johannesburg Roads Agency, Zweli Nyati, who's going to tell us what they aim to do about them. Kumutso.
12: Thank you, Bongs. If you are leaving Benoni at this hour, there's some traffic pressure on the N12 West. This is from Tom Jones Road. And in Germiston, look out for those peak time delays on the N3 North as you approach the Geldenhuys interchange. Over in Centurion, expect slight delays as well on the N1 South from the Brakfontein interchange. Further down, there is a stationary vehicle on the N1 South at Allendale Road, adding to those peak time delays. Lastly, in Amalgam, there's slow moving traffic. This is on Main Reef Road from Nazareth Road to the Crown Interchange. Likewise, if you come across any other traffic, please do send us a WhatsApp voice note on 072-702-1702.
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0: 17 after 7 onto this night. If you're driving around Johannesburg this morning, you already know how it is. It isn't just traffic. At times it feels like a test of endurance, right? Dodging potholes. Some of them that you know have been there for months at a time, maybe even years. You swerve right around crumbling tar. And just when you think you found a smooth stretch, boom, another crater waiting for your suspension. It isn't just a nuisance or frustration any longer. It becomes quite expensive when your tires go, when your rims are bent, when your car takes strain. How did it get this bad? Many commuters are asking. Reports, according to the Sunday Times, for example, is that the backlog is sitting at over 100 billion rand. It's a figure so big, it's hard to even imagine what it might look like on the ground. The person responsible for trying to fix all of that is Zweli Nyati, who is the CEO of the Johannesburg Roads Agency. A very good morning to you, sir, and welcome to 7:30 Breakfast.
18: Good morning, Bongani, and good morning to the listeners.
0: I trust you're up to the task, if for no other reason, Zweli, than that you didn't go to Bible school, yeah?
18: Nah.
0: Let's not go there. Let's not go there. All right, let's start with the problem. I mean, you don't have to tell any 702 lander about the state of Johannesburg's roads. They are really, really bad.
18: Yes. Look, as you all know, that the city is the sole funder of the agency as a shareholder. After realizing a lot of shortfalls in terms of budgeting and maintenance budget, we have escalated this to the national counterparts and the treasury and municipal infrastructure grant to look into Johannesburg. Because when we do comparative analysis between how we are funded in Sandal, there's a huge difference. Basically, over the years, we have been defunded. But however, we're trying to correct that. And funding is a problem because one resurfacing exercise can cost up to 10 million per kilometer because you're rebuilding a brand new road. So there are initiatives that we are having, but I also encourage citizens to make sure that they utilize the 18 depots that we have around the regions. If they report anything and it's not done in a certain period of time, I'm more than willing to take that kind of escalation so that we make sure we really service our citizens. Right. How?
0: Zweli Nyati, we'll get to why the situation is bad. My question to you is, how bad is it? Give us the grim picture.
18: I would say, yes, the road has deteriorated given the age. And we are trying our best to try and patch it up, you know, with all the efforts that we're doing.
0: How bad is it, really? How bad is it?
18: Look, most of the roads, as we stand, there are no roads that we have closed completely. But it is bad. I should admit that.
0: How
18: it
0: bad?
18: Is bad?
0: How bad? It's a very simple question.
18: Yes, Bongani. To be honest, it's only the arterial roads that are very, very bad. The main ones in the CBD, that's what we're working on a daily basis. And we are trying to catch up with whatever the situation
0: is. Let me jolt your memory.
18: Yes, they are bad,
0: let me jolt your memory a little. Did you not present as the GRA a budget to council that said close to a third of Johannesburg's road network, we're talking 13,500 kilometers of network of surfaced and unsurfaced roads are in a very poor condition? Do you remember that?
18: Yes. Yes, I remember that.
0: So why can't you tell me how bad it is? It's not just
18: a lot of
0: it's not just these connecting roads that are bad. That's a third of our network in a very poor condition.
18: Okay, let me correct that, Bongani.
0: Please.
18: At the reporting of this, we said a third. But that third has since been, you know, been repaired. So where we're standing is no longer a third. There are some roads that we built up. You might have realized that in a week or two, we were busy unveiling some new infrastructure and some roads. Yes, we have improved, but there's still a lot of work that needs to be done, I must admit.
0: That's why I asked you the question, how bad is it? You reported last month, that it was 13,600 kilometers of network that was in a very poor condition. You say you've since repaired some of that. So what is the latest figure now?
18: Look, out of that, probably you might be having 1,000 that has been dealt with throughout the seven regions of Johannesburg.
0: So we're still sitting at 12,600 of our network, 600 kilometers, 12,600 kilometers of our network that is still in a very poor condition. Surely that improvement would be marginal?
18: Yes, but remember, some of them needed some deep patching and resurfacing. So that's not an overnight success. Yet when it comes to potholes, it's something that we can do a longer stretch. But given the state of the roads, a lot of them needed a lot of work, hence the slow progress. But we are trying our best to catch up with that.
0: We've seen a rise of our roads that are classified poor to very poor, mm-hmm. go from 27% to 32%. How does it serve you, sir, to underplay the state of the problem?
18: Look, let me be honest. If it rains now...
0: Please, it's about time. Please be honest.
18: If it rains now, and we're talking about a road that is already washed out, the outcome of that road will end up being a dust road. So that's basically what we're dealing with. Hence, we have different layers of how we approach the maintenance and the repairing of the roads. So most of these things have got different approach or engineering approach. And that's where the challenge is. As I'm saying, most of our roads are very, very old, and they need to be done from scratch. So that's basically where we are.
0: How much is it going to cost?
18: With the virtual conditions assessment, this is not a thumbsucking exercise. With the virtual condition assessment, which we are busy undertaking, it will give us a figure that will include all the road furniture, which is your culverts, your KIs and bridges. So we'll publish that once we have it completed. Then it will give us a perfect
0: You don't know?
18: Figure. I'm saying it needs a conditions assessment, Bongani, because you can't thumbsuck the engineering things, cracks, and the depth of the road layers and everything.
0: But surely,
18: so we are busy with the conditions assessment.
0: I'm trying to understand, sir. You should surely know. I mean, when you were presenting figures to council last month, what did you tell them?
18: Okay, let me just put it this way. The round figure that we put based on what we have as an assessment was 115 billion. And that's what we asked National to assist with. But it might go beyond that after the conditions assessment. Let's take that as a figure, which is a point of departure. We can simply say 115 billion, but it might go beyond that based on a conditions assessment.
0: What's your typical annual funding allocation?
18: 800 million capex, opex, and it ends there.
0: You don't even get a billion.
18: Look, it's split into other areas. We have catchments, we have dams, we have other things. So basically, with the GRA work that we're doing, we have to split it and make sure that we are pushing according to the requirements of the road and other infrastructure.
0: But ultimately, on an annual basis, you get 114 billion rand less than what it would take to fix all our roads.
18: Of course, it should be more than that, but yeah.
0: You're never going to get it done, Zweli.
18: We will get it done. Give us the funding.
0: You don't have the money, but you don't get the funding.
18: Yes, we are in talks with our national government because the money cannot just come from the city alone. With the Presidential Working Committee, we have put a presentation of our needs and they are responding very positively. So we're hoping to get something out of it in the soonest period that we can.
0: Positive sentiment is cute, but it's money that you need. I mean, how did we get here? Let me highlight one other issue that bugs me. The issue of zama-zamas that dig under the city. And that also, of course, has an impact on our roads. Now, that's sheer criminality. Why does something like that get to happen? Why is it allowed to happen? You know where the hotspots are. You know where the zama-zamas dig. You know where they go under the city to dig their tunnels. And we just watch.
18: Look, law enforcement is a different angle. The MEC convened a meeting for all law enforcement agencies.
0: Yes, but you know where they are damaging the roads you look after. I get what law enforcement needs to do. What's your role? Mm-hmm. Do you just watch and say, well, until the police come, there's nothing you can do?
18: This is what we've done as GRA. Let me just talk for GRA alone. We've made the road safe. We've compacted. Somewhere we've...
0: Azama-zama still digging. Azama-zama still digging.
18: Once we identify...
0: Azama-zama still digging.
18: Bongani, let me put it clearly. As per my mandate as GRA, for me is to make the road safe. In terms
0: That's
18: of
0: why I'm asking the question. Hold on, Zweli. Mm-hmm. Are zama-zama still digging, yes or no?
18: They are still digging in parts of the country.
0: Is that digging damaging the roads you are meant to look after?
18: The main roads that we have right now, there's no such, because
0: so the Zamazamas are digging and it's not affecting any roads. Is that what you're saying?
18: No, they are digging in other areas, but on the main road we have constant security. So there is no way they can be digging on the main roads. Yes.
0: Israeli, I'm not asking about main roads. I'm asking you, are Zamazamas digging, and is that digging damaging the infrastructure you look after?
18: Yes.
0: So what are you doing about it?
18: Law enforcement is on it, Bongani. Let me just put it clearly. My issue here is to make sure that the roads that the citizens are driving on are safe. Whether they are being mined or not, it's our role to make sure that we close, we protect, and we make sure that the roads are stable. The other elements, like I've said, I'm not a policeman, but I know that they are doing their best to deal with these Zamazamas. It's a joint effort from the government. It's not just JRA alone. I'm not an armed man. I don't know how to apprehend criminals with guns and stuff like that. So from a road perspective, we are doing our best as JRA to make sure that it is safe for citizens. We don't want any fatalities. But the other element, we are working together with law enforcement to make sure that we deter these Zamazamas from doing these kind of things.
0: Zweli Nyathi, I think everyone listening to us would believe what you say. You're most certainly not a policeman. You most certainly don't apprehend those who do this. The CEO of the Johannesburg Roads Agency, Zweli Nyathi.
14: EWN Business.
0: Now he's armed with business data and facts. Mutewa Kwaripe, Vodacom's earning rising as the rest of the African market boosts their income.
19: Yeah, Vodacom says our financial services revenue rose almost 20% to 16.8 billion rand. The earnings in that particular segment just highlighting how mobile money, insurance, lending and digital payments are becoming increasingly important for telecoms companies. The telecoms giant delivered a strong results driven by growth in mobile, data and financial services across Africa. The company says strong performances in Egypt, Tanzania and the DRC helped the company boost its earnings. The group's revenue rose 10% to 168 billion rand.
0: MTN says its Rwandan unit is delivering strong results for them.
19: Yeah, MTN Rwanda reporting strong rise in first quarter profits after gaining more than 800,000 new subscribers over the past year. The telecoms company said profit jumped more than 460% to 8.3 billion Rwandan francs. That's around 93 million rand, driven by growing demand for data, voice and mobile money services.
0: Your indicators?
19: The rand still weak this morning, down 0.5% against the dollar at 16 rand 49 against the US dollar, 19 rand 37 against the euro and 22 rand 36 cents against the British pound. Price of gold at $4,711 an ounce, down 0.5%, with platinum also weaker by 3% at $2,084. Brent crude remaining elevated at $104 a barrel. More business after 8.
0: 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If you don't, you can ask them for 500 Rand. Sifiso Zulu, what's the latest in EWN?
4: Thanks, Bongani. Good morning. Some political parties insist Parliament must continue setting up an impeachment committee to investigate President Cyril Ramaphosa while he takes a report into the Palapala scandal on review. The Constitutional Court last Friday ruled Parliament acted unconstitutionally when it voted against an impeachment inquiry and a panel report that found Ramaphosa may have violated the Constitution. Ramaphosa addressed the nation last night, speaking for the first time since Friday's landmark ruling. Jabulani Lembata reports.
20: The IFP and COPE say it's important to proceed with the impeachment process without delay to uphold accountability, constitutionalism and the rule of law. COPE has warned South Africans against protecting leaders from accountability through political majorities and pursuing political instability, while the IFP says the president should be reminded that no one is above the law. Last night, President Cyril Ramaphosa said he will not be resigning, and the reason he will be taking the report on review is because it contains grave errors of law, hearsay, and makes unfounded conclusions not based on facts. He also affirmed his commitment to comply with the law and the processes that are yet to unfold. Jabulani Lembata, Eyewitness News.
4: A senior Hawks officer has bemoaned police storage units after more than 136 kilograms of confiscated cocaine went missing from an evidence vault. Francois Steyn testified at the Matlanga Commission yesterday about a drug bust which took place on the 9th of July in 2021 in the south of Johannesburg. On the day, police intercepted a car carrying 751 kilograms of cocaine with an estimated street value of more than 300 million rand. Thabiso Koba reports.
3: When the drug bust took place, the country was in the midst of the July 2021 unrest, worried about the safety of the large consignment of confiscated drugs. Hawks and Narcotics officer Colonel Francois Steyn says he broke protocol by moving the evidence from one police storage room to another. Steyn testified the drugs were initially kept at the Booysens police station in Johannesburg before being moved to Pretoria, firstly at the SAPS training college and lastly at the forensic science lab. Steyn says last year he received a call from the lab saying 136 kilograms of cocaine was missing. Steyn says he went to inspect the lab and was shocked at what he found.
21: Lack of a better explanation, chaos. My humble opinion is that at the end of the day, one should go and look for yourselves. My explanation of that or photographs of that will not suffice to explain what's going on in those storerooms. It was kilograms and kilograms of exhibits lying on top of one another and roof height.
3: Steyn says there's already an internal investigation by the Hawks to probe what happened to the missing cocaine. Thabiso Koba, Eyewitness News.
4: The Constitutional Court will hear arguments this morning on the termination of a contract between Postbank and Social Security Agency SASSA. The two entities have been locked in a dispute over the cancellation of the long-term agreement. The state-owned bank pays grants to about 3 million beneficiaries as part of the Master Services Agreement. Khomosa Modise has more.
20: The Postbank is challenging SASSA's move to serve the bank with a notice to terminate the Master Services Agreement. SASSA had cited the bank's alleged poor performance and financial inefficiencies, saying this poses a reputational risk. The Postbank challenged the validity of the termination notice, and then a meeting was held with both parties, and President Cyril Ramaphosa directed that the status quo remains on the payment of social grants while the parties resolve the dispute with an interministerial committee. Postbank claims SASSA did not consult with beneficiaries before issuing its notice. It wants the apex court to issue an interim order interdicting SASSA from terminating the agreement until the dispute is resolved before the interministerial committee. Khomso Modise, Eyewitness News.
4: And pop star Dua Lipa is suing Samsung over trademark infringement, alleging the South Korean conglomerate illegally used a photo of the star to juice up television sales. Her attorney filed the suit last Friday in a U.S. court in California, claiming massive continuing unauthorized commercial exploitation of her valuable image and likeness by Samsung on cardboard television boxes. Samsung says the pop star's image was provided by a third-party content partner for the brand's free streaming service Samsung TV Plus. The company insists it used the image after receiving explicit assurance from that partner that permission had been secured. A fine day is expected for Gauteng today. The temperatures are at lows of 5 and 8 degrees, peaking at highs between 22 and 24.
12: In the traffic, if you're coming out of Katlehong this morning, expect heavy delays on the N3 north. This is from Berry Marais Road to Heidelberg Road. And in Edenvale, expect slow-moving traffic on the R24 as you head towards the Galulis interchange.
4: The top story this hour, some political parties insist Parliament must continue setting up an impeachment committee to investigate the president while he takes a report into the Palapala scandal on review.
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5: All roads lead to the East Coast as thousands gather in the metropolitan jewel of KZN Durban for Africa's Travel in Java 2026. And today from 1 p.m., 7:02 afternoons with Rilebogile Maboja will be live from the Durban ICC with Durban Tourism. 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
23: Listening to this gentleman speaking about the roads, Bongani asking him the same question in different ways. I thought I wasn't emotionally invested, right? I'm just listening. And so Bongani asked again and said, okay, so what is the figure now? And I'm like, yeah. Jeez, man. Simple question. Huh?
24: This interview is absolutely infuriating me. I drive every day on the roads, and for years, the same potholes come about. And I hit the same potholes over and over again because I think they're fixed and they're not fixed. And then I think they're fixed. And like you said, like you dodge a pothole and you hit another one. It's an utter shambles. The guy is a complete and utter liar. These roads are a mess. And taxpayers are sick and tired of paying extra privately to get roads fixed because these morons can't fix it themselves.
25: Morning, Bongani and the 702 lenders. When it comes to the issue of road maintenance and the basic conditions of it, we have to look at it holistically. For instance, the trucks on our roads, they're also damaging these roads. So let's go back to rail. Let's improve rail. And another thing, commuters, you find that a person lives and breathes, works in home affairs, but they don't work in the home affairs and breathes. They have to travel to Pretoria. Like, let's get Department of Labor and Employment involved in this so that it gets seamless for people to get transfers because people are working far from home. It's ridiculous. Thank you.
26: Good morning, Bongani. I think the CEO of GIA clearly underplayed and understated the state of the roads. I know he said that it's bad, and he also went further to say that many roads are not closed off, but the fact that we have national highways with potholes on it and people are driving around potholes on highways and busy roads means that the state is a disaster. We've passed the point where it's an inconvenience and it costs us money, but it's just now a safety hazard more than anything else. I think this disaster has just gotten way out of control, and it needs to be fixed quite urgently. How? When? I'm not sure. Yusuf from Johannesburg.
27: Bongani, there's only one word for this. We are surrounded by total incompetence. Total incompetence. Wherever the speaker was on this radio station now, and thank you for your great interview, he's totally incompetent.
0: You know, I'm really trying to jog my memory now, and if I'm wrong on the facts, my apology up front. But I live very close to a section of the R25. This is Modderfontein Road. As you drive past Edenvale Hospital, it's my little road to my little route to the local shopping center, Greenstone. And that stretch of road, there's a bridge there. I promise you, they've been fixing it for the last 10 years. I'm not exaggerating. I mean, I really think I can go back, if I'm being really generous, I would say since 2018. But I think it goes back 2015, 2016. There have been road works there for the last 10 years. There's a lot of progress, it would appear, in the last year. I'll give them that. But that road has been fixed for the last 10 years. So even when there is an effort to do something, it takes an inordinate amount of time to get it done.
8: 702.
9: What's the question?
0: What's the question is brought to you by OUTsurance. It's your chance to win up to 3,000 Rand in cash. First, 1,000 Rand for the answer, and then a little later, 2,000 Rand if you can give us the question. SMS out to 45142 now, and you could save on your car insurance. If you don't, ask OUTsurance for 500 Rand. Today's answer comes from Dingaan, who is in the center of Joburg. Dingaan, what's today's answer, please?
10: Good morning, Bongan. How are you?
0: I'm always well, Dingaan. What's the question? The answer, rather.
10: Can't slow down.
0: Can't slow down. And tell me, Dingaan, yes, have you got yourself a quote from OUTsurance?
10: Yes, I did so, Mr. Bong.
0: Your biscuit, 1,000 Rand, is coming your way, all thanks to OUTsurance and 702. Always assume I'm well. After 5 or 15 or 50 million people ask how you are, trust me, I'm well. Can't slow down?
8: EWN Sport.
0: What's the question? Call us if you know on 011-883-0702. Dingaan says, can't slow down is the answer. What is the question? And Cindy Paluta is here.
11: Hurry up and get to the sport.
0: Are you well, Cindy? I'll tell you who isn't well. Shame, poor things. Our fans of Spurs, hey?
11: Well, I think West Ham...
0: They haven't been winning.
11: Yeah, West Ham fans... I did read a stat this morning that did say Tottenham Hotspur haven't had one at home this year. Stand to be corrected, but I did read that somewhere. West Ham fans will be super excited because it means they're still in with a chance. It's going to be an exciting fight to avoid that relegation from the Premier League. Spurs held 1-1 last night by Leeds. Mateus Tell scored the opener and then gave away a penalty for a dangerous overhead kick. VAR ruling a spot kick, which Calvert-Lewin converted. Spurs had a penalty appeal turned down in stoppage time. Boss Robert De Zerbi.
13: I think they were not calm today. Maybe they suffered the pressure of yesterday West Ham Arsenal game, the VAR. For sure we suffer the pressure today. We didn't play with patience with the ball, but also the referee was not calm today. I can't understand the polemic about yesterday VAR because was fouled 200%, no 100%, 200%.
0: Shame. All the therapists of Spurs fans. All they're hearing about is VAR.
11: Right, right.
0: Both on both occasions.
11: Everything.
0: The Arsenal
11: everything.
0: Game. Oh, shame.
11: 2026 will be the season of the VAR. Mamelodi Sundowns play their last league game of the season tonight against TS Galaxy. They have to win to go 6 points clear of Orlando Pirates, as Pirates have two games in hand. Pirates are playing Durban City tomorrow and then their last game against relegation-threatened Albert College. Lions forward Ruan Fenta has returned home with a knee injury. He misses the weekend's URC game against Munster. In order for the Lions to make the playoffs for the first time, they need a bonus point win and hope the Bulls lose to Benetton. While the Stormers are fuming over an injury to Buck forward Dion Fauri after a crock roll by Ulster captain Ian Henderson. Defence coach Norman Laker.
15: On field, I really thought it must have been a red card, but obviously you got a yellow and then they reviewed the red afterwards. And now we've lost one of our captains in the team. We

0: Rybakina and Svitolina, the last quarterfinal tomorrow as well. Cindy Paluta, Eyewitness News Sport.
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2: The reality, Jordan, is that if this committee does say that there's serious misconduct that was committed by the president, as you said, it's game over. You could perhaps have the GNU destabilized. You could have the very same EFF, MPA, ANC coalition that you say you're trying to avoid. Is that the risk you're willing to take?
3: Surely, I cannot imagine that it is your position that we should turn a blind eye to wrongdoing simply in order to protect one person. Over the weekend, many people have been in touch with me to say that we should do the opposite.
2: Which is what?
3: That regardless of what the outcome of the committee is, we should protect the president.
2: Is the suggestion coming from some of your colleagues in the DA or out?
3: Mainly from inside the ANC and some from inside business as well.
1: Clements Maniatella. 9 to 12 on 702.
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4: 9 to 8, the CWN traffic brought to you by the House of Citroen. The all-new Citroen Basalt is here. Book a test drive at citroen.co.za. Heading to Sandton, if you're on the N3 North, and one of the connection points on that is that R25 I was talking about. Khumutso Munyai, yes. What's going on?
8: Thank you, Bong. So if you are headed towards the northern suburbs of Johannesburg and Kelvin, traffic is moving slowly on the N3 North from Winston Shabalala Road to the Buccleuch Interchange. Over on the N1 South, look out for a stationary vehicle at Winnie Mandela Drive, slowing down traffic. And in Centurion, traffic is at a crawl on the N14 East. This is from Voortrekker Road to the Brakfontein Interchange. Look out for faulty traffic lights in Monument Park at the R21 and Solomon Mahlangu Drive, as well as in Hatfield at University Road and Linwood. I'll have more updates at the top of the hour.
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9: What's the question?
4: For R2,000 in cash, all thanks to Outsurance and 702. Please tell me what's the question. If the answer is, can't slow down. Let's go to... shall we go to Inamini Mini Mo? Tsulu in Pretoria. Very good morning to you. What's the question?

0: question?
1: Good morning, Bongani.
0: Good morning, Sulu. What's the question?
1: The question is, which Lionel Richie album which contained the song Hello, which topped Billboard Hot 100 on this day? Hello song top 100 this day.
0: Can you sing it? Sulu.
1: Hello. Is it me you're looking for?
0: Yes, it is.
1: I wonder where you are. And I wonder what you do.
0: Sulu, I tell you what, you know what's looking for you? It's 2,000 Rand in cash. All thanks to Outsurance and 702.
1: Hey? Thank you so much, Bogani. Thank you so much, Bogani.
0: Classic Lionel Richie hit, topping the Billboard Hot 100. 1984, hey?

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7: With Kabazela.
0: Time now for the world of viral content. Ah, Kabazela.
8: Hello. Ah, Bella, good morning to you.
0: Listen, on perhaps not quite a light note, I was surprised at the number of people who agreed with our next post, if you will. You'll tell the story.
8: Yeah, so it's a photograph of a brand of, I think, antidepressants or anti-anxiety medication. And the caption was, a young professional's companion. And, I mean, that's it. It's just a photograph of that. And it's got, gained a lot of views and a lot of comments on the post. And it seems to be that there are a lot of people who are on this particular medication for, you know, anti-anxiety or perhaps depression. And we're talking about situational circumstances. So not, you know, not like manic depression or major depression cases. These are situational. And a lot of the comments were basically people who are in corporate and are on this because they either work for a very bad boss, a terrible boss, their roles or their jobs are high demanding, or they get a lot of anxiety from it. So it was quite an interesting post to look at and to read the comments. And I wanted to discuss it with our 702 family this morning. I mean, are you on this kind of medication? And is it because it's situational? And, you know, and the worrying thing is this is where you work. This is where you go to every day.
0: Yeah.
8: And you're having to have to take something like this because you have to deal with people or situations at work that sometimes put you on these kinds of medications. And maybe you're also not on medication, but you could perhaps be going to see a therapist or a psychologist. It's an interesting one to have.
0: Yeah, I was surprised by how many people use these meds. So maybe that's the question this morning. What drove you to therapy or antidepressants? Was it work? Was it family? Was it relationship? And how many of us are on these things and nobody knows?
1: EWN Traffic.
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3: Thank you, Bongs. If you are leaving Katlehong, you can still expect heavy delays on the N3 North from Barry Marais Road to Heidelberg Road. And over on the M1 in Boysens, traffic is still moving slow as well as you head towards the Crown Interchange. I'll have more updates in just a bit.
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9: Joe Sibanyoni has been arrested, and the DA says Ramaphosa must not delay the duties of Parliament following his strike last night. Good morning, I'm Sfiso Zulu. We begin with breaking news. EWN understands that taxi boss Joe Ferrari Sibanyoni has been arrested. EWN has learned that he was arrested by the Special Task Force and is being kept at the Middelburg Police Station in Mpumalanga. While police are yet to indicate reasons behind his arrest, EWN understands the charges include that of murder. We'll have more details on this breaking news stories throughout our bulletins. Following President Cyril Ramaphosa's defiant address to the country, the DA says his decision to take an impeachment panel report on review must not be used to delay the work of Parliament. Ramaphosa made the announcement last night as Parliament is preparing to set up an impeachment committee to probe that report compiled by the jurists led by former Constitutional Court Judge Sandile Ngobo in 2022. The DA's parliamentary leader, George Mikolakis, says it's important for Ramaphosa to appear before an impeachment committee as soon as possible to air the facts around the storage of foreign currency on his Palapala farm. Speaker Tawatidiza yesterday announced that she would be republishing the Section 89 panel report that found prima facie evidence of breaches by Ramaphosa and providing the president with a copy as a precursor to setting up an impeachment committee. But the president says that report contains grave flaws. Lindsay Dentlinger reports.
10: The DA's stance towards a presidential impeachment inquiry is being closely watched, as it has the power to stop the ANC this time around from protecting the president should an impeachment inquiry recommend his removal. But for now, the party's parliamentary leader, George Mikolakis, says his party is focused on the process.
11: The important thing for me is that the process is thorough and that at the end of the entire process that no loose ends are left so that a proper and a fair conclusion can be made.
10: But the president threw a spanner in the works last night, announcing he would be heading back to court to challenge the Section 89 report after he was denied direct access to the Constitutional Court 4 years ago. Mikolakis says it's important for the president to appear before a parliamentary committee.
11: It has very serious implications for our constitutional democracy.
10: DA leader Jordan Hill-Lewis says Parliament must take legal advice and publicly share this on how to proceed while a review is underway. Lindsay Dentlinger, Eyewitness News, Parliament.
9: Meanwhile, the EFF is now gearing up for another legal showdown after a victory at the Constitutional Court last Friday. Its leader, Julius Malema, says they will challenge Ramaphosa's attempt to take the reports on judicial review.
12: We're going to apply for case management, but this one must be speeded up. It is a matter of national importance.
9: Basic Education Minister Siviwe Gwagube will brief Parliament today on the irregular 1.6 billion rand textbook tender. Gwagube will update MPs on what actions have been taken and how the investigation into the dodgy contract is going. This follows a News 24 report that showed how Lighthouse Publishers was registered shortly after the tender terms were issued for the contract. Babalwa Ndenze reports.
13: The textbook tender will come before Parliament for the first time since the expose showed how the publishers were awarded a portion of the tender without any experience. Lighthouse Publishers was shown to have had no prior experience and allegedly acted irregularly. Minister Siviwe Gwagube has already asked National Treasury to examine the bidding process. The probe will focus on potential irregularities in the procurement process by the department and the company. News 24 had reported that the Department of Basic Education approved 1,707 of 1,734 titles submitted by Lighthouse Publishers for the Foundation Phase National Catalogue. Gwagube said in a statement that she had noted the reports with serious concern, saying she won't hesitate to act against any malfeasance. Babalwa Ndenze, Eyewitness News.
9: And the Western Cape government is warning people that heavy rain, strong winds and rough seas remain in place. More than 600 residents have been evacuated in places affected by storms. Schools and businesses remain closed while three people have died. Head of Disaster Management, Colin Diner.
14: Of course, what it also does is it opens the roads for our emergency services and our service to run. So that already is a big benefit.
9: Gold is trading at $4,728.28 an ounce. The rand is at 16.48 to the dollar, 22.39 to the pound, 19.39 to the euro. Brent crude oil is at $104.76 a barrel.
3: In the traffic in Centurion, traffic remains at a crawl on the N14 East. This is from Voortrekker Road to the Brakfontein Interchange. And also you can expect some delays on the N1 South from the Brakfontein Interchange to the Betlu Interchange.
15: In your sport, a massive last league game for Sundowns tonight. You must beat TS Galaxy to keep Orlando Pirates at bay. And the fight to stay in the Premier League will go down to the wire after Leeds held Tottenham Hotspur 1-0.
9: A fine day in store for Gauteng. The temperatures will peak at highs between 22 and 24 degrees. The breaking story in EWN this hour. The taxi boss Joe Ferrari Sibanyoni has been arrested in Mpumalanga.
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0: 7 minutes after 8 o'clock. Welcome to 702 Breakfast. If you've just joined us, my name is Bongani Bingwa. We've been talking the last couple of days. We're doing what we call award watch. And over the next few months, as we get closer to the elections, we'll certainly be looking at specific wards highlighting different issues. Yesterday, we spoke about the state of our roads. There was a report in the Sunday Times over the weekend about the absolute shambles we find ourselves in. The same Joburg Roads Agency that is responsible for our roads gave a report to City Council just last month where they admitted nearly 14,000 kilometers of our road network needs to be, or at least is in a very poor condition. Very poor condition. That's nearly a third. I spoke to the CEO of the GRA who says, no. Since those figures came out, we've improved quite a bit. I said, well, by how much? He says, well, we've repaired about 1,000 kilometers in just the last month. He also says they need 115 billion rand. If they could have a windfall, what's their annual funding allocation? 800 million. Less than 1 billion. They still have to pay salaries. They still have to pay the execs, right? Because they're an entity on their own. They've got a CEO, as you heard. Have a CFO. And so on. They've got to pay the engineers. They've got to pay the guys who do the... What do you call those things? those things that pound the road. They've got to pay the workers. And they've still got to buy equipment. How much money do you think is left to actually fix the roads?
17: The roads are a mess, Bongani. Last night we got a puncture because of a pothole in Ekurhuleni. The roads are horrible and it was so dark. We are not safe on these roads, really.
7: This is Breakfast with Bongani Bingwa
1: on 702.
7: Let's walk the talk.
0: Kabazela wants to know, what is it that took you to therapy? Are you on antidepressants? What was your journey? You can send us a WhatsApp voice note anonymously should you choose, or even phone us on 011-883-0702. Was it a relationship ending? Was it... Sometimes it's a breakdown in a relationship in your family, right? Parents, siblings, children. Sometimes it's work related. I also want to know from you, yesterday we had a conversation about roads in Johannesburg, which were the worst. I want to know then, how much have the roads cost you? Be it either getting new rims, new tires, a new car entirely, your suspension all buggered up. How much have you spent because of our poor roads? Let's start with Joshua. You're in Wynberg. You want to talk about the Palapala matter?
18: Yes, yeah. Hey, Bongani. Yes, I want to talk about the Palapala matter. Yeah, the parliamentary committee has the role to play. It's their mandate to monitor the compliance of the officials and the work in compliance to the constitution in relation to for them to implementing the constitution. So they need to help the president accountable. They are doing their role. They not have to ask permission from the president. Whether the president does what he's doing on the other side, they need to do their to play their role and hold him accountable.
0: You want to see him answering the questions, yeah?
18: Yeah, they need to impeach him. He must be impeached and answer the questions. He must do that both parallel.
0: All right. Joshua in Wynberg says, yeah, take it on review, but we still want to know the answers to the very many questions many South Africans still have. Shipetso is calling us from Four Ways. It's all about engineering. That's why we have such poor roads, you want to say?
19: Yes, Bongan, I wanted to come in while we're still interviewing this the CEO of JRA.
0: Yeah.
19: Bongan, I've been staying where I'm staying for over 10 years. We have had a good road. But recently, JRA came and installed a drain that the outlet, it brings the water on top of the road. The whole road is being washed out now. So it's poor engineering from JRA, and I don't think that they necessarily care about the network, or it's either they are engineers, they've got poor engineers. I don't know what is happening, Bongani. But it's management, it's engineering department, everything is a mess.
0: It's a frustration. I tell you what, I live on a road where we have enormous yards in terms of the standalone houses. It's an older part of Johannesburg. And many original homeowners sold their houses to developers. I struggle to believe all those developments ought to have been approved. But the effect of it over time, Shipetso, is that the infrastructure that was built or designed for houses with fewer residents now has to cope with multiple complexes, and everything has just been multiplied exponentially. And I tell you, and maybe I ought to do one of those videos, hey? I tell you, there are at least about four or five patches on the roads from burst pipes because the infrastructure simply can't cope. And they come and they patch, and then 2 weeks later, another stretch bursts, and they come and they patch, and then 2 weeks later, another stretch bursts, and they come and they... It's a comedy, I tell you. Shipetso calling us in Four Ways. Prof Dube, you're in Pretoria East. How much have these roads cost you?
20: Oh, man. Probably close to 20,000 rand now, 25,000 rand.
0: Jeepers.
20: Yeah, I've gone through three tires, both front tires, from striking potholes. I shouldn't even call them potholes. They look like craters, like mini or something. Yeah. And I had the rim on one of my tires that split open in half, almost, just from striking a pothole. And At what point does one begin to seek justice? Where do I go? From who do I seek justice? Yeah. Do I go to the city council and say, guys, look, you guys are supposed to be fixing these roads. I'm paying taxes. You're not fixing these roads. And now I'm incurring these expenses. It's a real problem for people. And luckily, I have the resources to replace these tires. But imagine someone who's living paycheck to paycheck.
0: I mean, I had a December where I had a tire burst, and it took a month to even find the tires for my vehicle.
20: Wow.
0: So I had to drive around and take my chances with a little biscuit thing. Quite apart, of course, from the money that you have to spend to replace them. So I'm with you there on that score. Is it Treaty in Randburg? You want to talk about this issue with antidepressants. What drove you to take antidepressants?
2: What drove me to taking antidepressants and to going to therapy was a very bad addiction of gambling. Bongani, that road is dark, and a few people ever talk about it.
0: Mm.
2: That road is heavy. It takes away so much. It takes away your dignity. It strips you of your money. It strips you of everything you've worked hard for. It strips you. It gives you a little bit of pleasure, and a lifetime of pressure. Oh, I promise you.
0: Yeah.
2: I'm telling you.
0: Oh man, how are you doing? How's your recovery going?
2: It's going very well. I'm giving myself 3 more months. I mean, I have been on this journey now for, 8 months? I'm giving myself 3 more months, and I'm done with my debt. Then I start from scratch, buying from the basic things that I've pawned, sold, you know.
0: Listen, good luck to you.
2: Thank you so much, Bongani.
0: Good luck to you. We're holding your hand. Call us in a few months. Call us after 3 months. Let us know how it's gone, Treaty.
2: Oh, definitely, definitely. Thank you so much, Bongani.
0: Yeah, man. Gee, gambling. I was at a facility that has gambling. I won't mention which, but they also have a conferencing center, and I was there for a conference, and we finished late in the evening. I mean, I must have left there just before midnight. This was a weekday, and I was just watching people going to the ATMs, withdrawing money, ready to play. People literally wait because you've got a daily limit. And so they wait until midnight so that the new limit starts kicking in. And they just play and they play and they play. Ali, you're in Tsakane, the roads and potholes.
21: Quick one. I am a biker, the big bikes.
0: Yeah.
21: Unfortunately, we have lost few bikers in the past. Last month, I hit a big one in Eguruleni. Eguruleni and Joburg are worse in potholes. These things are very dangerous when you are on 2 wheels and nobody cares. No matter how many times you report, you click on that app if you spot a pothole. I'm not sure, because they drive past the same potholes, why must we report them? It's very unfortunate. Last month I hit one and I survived. Very dangerous on a bike.
0: Sure. And you're right. I think that's the frustration, right? It's the thing that it's that sense that you feel like nobody cares. Because I often think, I mean, I'm proud to work at 702. I'm proud to be a prime median. I'm so proud I don't say it right. I'm proud to be a prime median. I love telling people about what I do and where I work. I can't imagine people should be taking pride when you work at an entity that, for many residents, for many of the people it serves, isn't doing its job. Hey, Ali?
21: Not with the government. We have seen so much in Madlanga Commission. It scares us that people can do a house breaking, if it's the right term, at the police station. And what about our houses? No, we're not safe anywhere, but the potholes issues, we have learned the new skills of identifying them by heart. You know, this road, we're so skillful now with the potholes, and before you know it, there's a new one unexpectedly.
0: And that tells you nothing's being done about them. Thabo, you're in Pretoria. You want to go ahead.
22: Yeah, Bongani, you know, I want to say this to you. I'm on R11, the road in between. I cannot get services to renew my licenses in Gauteng, because of you have to do booking. So normally we go to places like Bela Bela and Nelstrom, Mudimulla. Now, I will tell you this. I was traveling with somebody that I gave a lift on Bela Bela after Bela Bela. And we were talking about the road infrastructure that is being resurfaced around that area, the huge project. And I'm saying bravo to the municipality of that place. They are actually looking after their people. But when you come into Gauteng, my brother, I'm telling you, it's a mess. Gauteng, the road infrastructure, if you want to see what is worse, go to Themba.
0: Yeah.
22: Go to Themba and you look at the road, provincial roads.
0: Thabo, you're a voter, are you?
22: Yes.
0: Are you a registered voter?
22: Yes, most definitely. I will never vote for the ANC and the DA. No, that's very clear.
0: I'm not going to tell you who to vote for. I'm saying you're a voter. Are you a registered voter?
22: Yes.
0: Are you making sure everyone around you is a registered voter ready to vote?
22: I have even joined Action SA to help to campaign for them. I make it very clear. My vote is for Action SA.
0: All right. Thabo in Pretoria says Action SA will fix it. I don't care who you think is going to fix it, but I think we all have a duty to make sure people around us are registered and will be at the polls. Godfrey, you've got a solution about what to do when your car and your tires get damaged.
4: It's morning, Bongani and the listeners. Yes, I got told by a friend of mine that if you do get a puncture, you can take your invoices to JRA and they'll reimburse you. I'm not sure how true that is, but yeah, we can help the listeners by doing that.
0: Yeah, I don't know. Maybe we'll have to ask. Do you think the CEO will come back, eh? And answer that question.
4: Let's hope so, because I just spent a fortune replacing four tires last week.
0: I tell you what,
4: potholes.
0: We'll try and reach out and ask. Maybe we'll have an answer by the end of the show. I'll ask the producers, even if they text him, maybe he'll send us a voice note or something to tell us, can we send invoices to the JRA for cars and damage to our vehicles as a result of the poor infrastructure around Johannesburg? Godfrey, good question.
5: Good morning, Mr. Bingo, and good morning to your 702 listeners. You know, this issue of potholes, it's really bad. It's really, really, really bad. You know, I live in the northern side of Pretoria, and I can tell you now, the roads in Akashia, Harangua, Soshanguve, and Mabopani, there isn't a stretch of road that does not have multiple potholes. It's not even a pothole, it's here and there. It's potholes everywhere. Can you just please help us and get someone from the city of Swanee, Roads and Storm Department, to come and account for this, to come and explain to us, why is it that we have such terrible roads in these areas that I've just specified now? This is really terrible, man. It's Eugene from Soshanguve.
0: EWN Traffic. 22 after 8. Khumutso Munyai, who's stuck in traffic wishing the roads were better?
3: Ooh, it's definitely the ones in Poisons, Bongs. If you are there, traffic remains slow on the M1 North as you head towards the Crown Interchange, with most congestion just after you pass Gold Reef City. The M1 North is also experiencing slight delays. This is from Glenhove Road all the way to Grayston Drive. And if you are coming out of Johannesburg CBD, traffic is also slow on the M2 West. This is as you get closer to the Crown Interchange. Look out for faulty traffic lights that may also be slowing down traffic in Brambley at the M1 North in Collett, in Rand Park Ridge at the N1 North in Beyers Nodier, and in the capital city, Hatfield at University Road and Linwood. If you come across any other traffic, please do send us a tweet on X at EWN Traffic.
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0: Let's catch up with news from elsewhere in the world. Adam, we go to North America first. Canada has a big defense push.
24: Seems to be for three, maybe four reasons. Yeah, they're going really big on defense in Canada, recruiting like crazy, their highest number of new recruits in 30 years. There is a high youth unemployment rate in Canada, 14%. So one in seven. And therefore, it's thought that maybe young people are thinking that the armed forces are a way out. A number of global conflicts also are concentrating the minds. Of course, Russia is at Canada's back door. America is at the front door. Remember Donald Trump's talk of making Canada the 51st US state. There's been an enormous boost in nationalist fervor, but not right wing extremist nationalist fervor, just generally a bit right nationalist fervor, if you see what I mean. For decades, Canada was seen as a bit of a soft touch on defence. Only 2 years ago, a former defence minister in Ottawa warned Canadian armed forces were in a death spiral, as he put it. Here we are now. The Canadian Prime Minister, Mark Carney, who knows a thing or two about budgeting, he's taken defence spending over and above the NATO target of 2% of GDP, $46 billion a year. That's roughly, to put it in context, 13 times what South Africa is spending on its armed forces. Things are shaking up, or is it things are shaking down? Anyway, I guess of all the countries in the world that are going to sort of heavily arm themselves, Canada seems one of the more benign. So good luck to them. Let's hope that their defence works.
0: And let's stick with, I suppose, right-wingers in a sense. Adam, tell me about Nazi loot in the Netherlands.
24: Isn't it amazing we're still talking about it? Yeah, 80, 90 years later. This is a painting by a Dutch artist called Toon Kelder called Portrait of a Young Girl. They often have very uninspiring names for paintings. But anyway, it's a lovely painting, albeit she does have a very long face and is carrying a pot of flowers. And it's not necessarily quite up there with a Rembrandt or a Van Gogh, but it's thought to be worth tens of thousands of euros. And it was basically nicked off Jacques Goudstikker, who was fleeing the Nazi invasion of the Netherlands 86 years ago and died in the process. His stuff was then duly stolen by all the Nazis. And this particular painting ended up in the home of a Nazi collaborator called Hendrik Seyfarth and has stayed with the family ever since. And this is the really interesting bit, I think, anyway, is that a great-grandmother had said to one of the younger members of the Seyfarth family, "Oh, don't mention the painting. We can't sell it at auction. It was stolen," and gave him the story. The younger member of the Seyfarth family thought, "Stuff this for a game of soldiers," and has duly shocked his family, expressing great guilt that they ever hung on to this and want the painting to be returned to Jacques Goudstikker's descendants to do the right thing, albeit 80 something years later. Quite extraordinary that it took, say, a great grandson, we think, to have done this when the rest of the family were turning the proverbial blind eye.
0: Now, Adam, have you ever had a barber or a hairstylist mess up your hair or your cut so much you thought you could kill them?
24: It's been a while, I have to say. Most of us have had bad hair days. Yeah, not for me personally recently. But how about this woman at a hair salon in Sao Paulo in Brazil? She rejoices in the glorious name of Leis Gabriela Barbosa da Cunha and was going to her hairstylist, who has an even better name, a hairstylist called Eduardo Ferrari. That's about right, isn't it? Anyway, he was working on another client's hair. We can see this in CCTV footage. In comes Gabriela. With a grievance, it appears. Anyway, she's chatting to Eduardo. Suddenly, she reaches into her bag, pulls out what appears to be a kitchen knife, and drives it into Eduardo's back. He jumps forward in pain. Another member of staff rushes in. She can't get another stab in. It looked like she wanted to. Staff say she'd actually been happy with her hair. She'd gone in for a highlighting procedure a few days before. When she left, she'd even praised the hairstylist on social media. Days later, she seems to have changed her mind about Eduardo Ferrari and returned with a knife in her bag. The means surely don't justify the split ends, but could a bad hair day drive you to that extreme?
0: What a hair-raising experience, Adam. What's the old saying? Keep your enemies close. Or is it your henemies even closer?
24: You're on form, aren't you? For you.
0: That's this morning's Worldview with Adam Gilchrist.
8: EWN Business.
0: Right, 28 after 8. Let's wrap up the morning's business news. Let's talk telecoms. Mateo Horepe, MTN releasing strong results. Good business in Nigeria and Ghana. Yeah, this year, at least.
10: They just dropped very good results at 7 a.m. this morning. MTN says its fintech unit reporting strong return in the first quarter. The volume of fintech transactions increased by 15.8% and their value also rose by almost a third, around 32% to $163 billion. That's 2.6 trillion rand. The telecoms firm says it's seen sustained commercial momentum across the portfolio driven by Nigeria, Ghana, Ivory Coast and Cameroon. Cameroon. Data revenue growth was at 36.1%, while fintech revenue rose by 22.4%. Service revenue at the company also up 20%.
0: Not about to be outdone. Vodacom says their earnings have risen again. The Africa market helping.
10: Yeah, their shares were up 4% yesterday on that news. Vodacom says financial services revenue rose almost 20% to 16.8 billion rand. The earnings in that segment highlights just how mobile money, insurance, lending and digital payments are becoming big business for telecoms firms. Vodacom are delivering strong results driven by growth in mobile data and financial services across Africa. The company says strong performances in Egypt, Tanzania, the DRC and Safaricom helped boost growth. The group's revenue rose 10% to 168 billion rand.
0: Your indicators?
10: Well, the share market on the JSE was up 554 points yesterday. Industrials were weaker. Banking stocks down 0.5%, but it was the mining shares that propped up the local market, up 1.9%. Pick and Pay up 9%. That's at the back of the strong results from Boxer. They were up 7%. Vodacom up 4.5%, with MTN up 2.5% yesterday. Not a great day, though, for retailers. The Foschini Group, Truworths, Woolies, Pepco, Mr. Price, all down yesterday on the market. While looking at the local unit, the Rand down 0.5% against the US dollar at 16 Rand 49 cents at this hour, 19 Rand 39 against the Euro, and 22 Rand 38 cents against the British pound. Price of gold is also down 0.5% at $4,705 an ounce, while platinum is down 3% at $2,078. Brent crude still up 1.7%. This morning at $105 a barrel. That's your morning business. Stephen Kroetis with more analysis later this afternoon.
0: Up next, freedom is coming tomorrow in celebration of June 16 and that uprising. A new production of Sarafina goes to the stage. In the meantime, Sifiso Zulu, what do you have?
9: Well, Bongani, a developing story. EWN has learned that taxi boss Joe Ferrari Sibanyoni has been arrested in Mpumalanga. Sibanyoni was arrested by the police's special task force and has been kept at the Middelburg police station. While police are yet to indicate reasons behind his arrest, EWN understands the charges are related to extortion. Sibanyoni is a known Mpumalanga businessman who is said to be linked to alleged underworld figure Vusmuzi Ket Matlala. Jabri Limbata has more.
8: Taxi boss Joe Ferrari Sibanyoni has been implicated at the Madlanga Commission. However, EWN understands that the arrest is not related to matters that arose from the inquiry. His name came up several times during the testimony of Sergeant Faninkosi, who is currently behind bars and faces multiple charges, including unlawful possession of explosives. During an investigation into corrupt tenders, Nkosi alleged that suspended Tshwane Chief Financial Officer Gareth Mnisi knew Sibanyoni well. Meanwhile, EWN has it on good authority that he's now in custody. Police have yet to release a statement on his arrest. Jabuli Lembata, Eyewitness News.
9: President Cyril Ramaphosa's Palapala scandal is set to top the agenda at the ANC's urgent National Executive Committee meeting today. The NEC is the party's highest decision-making body in between conferences, and it is set to meet in Cape Town later in the evening. This meeting is expected to discuss last Friday's Constitutional Court ruling ordering Parliament to establish an impeachment inquiry against the president. Nkosi Khonamalinga Mnisi reports.
11: Well, the ANC's NEC expected to meet urgently in the evening today. Its president Cyril Ramaphosa announced last night that he has no intention to resign from office. During an address to the nation, Ramaphosa stated that resigning is not on his bucket list and has decided to take the Section 89 report on review. Ramaphosa says last week's Constitutional Court ruling ordering Parliament to establish an impeachment inquiry against him does not equate to a guilty verdict. This is expected to be high on the ANC NEC's agenda in the evening today, as the party will discuss the way forward. An insider has told EWN that some NEC members believe Ramaphosa must answer despite his belief that he's committed no crime. Or see Khonamalinga Mnisi, Eyewitness News.
9: The Constitutional Court will hear arguments this morning on the termination of a contract between Postbank and Social Security Agency SASSA. The two agencies have been locked in a dispute over the cancellation of the long-term agreement. The state-owned bank pays grants to about 3 million beneficiaries beneficiaries as part of the Master Services Agreement. Khomoso Modise reports.
12: The Postbank is challenging SASSA's move to serve the bank with a notice to terminate the Master Services Agreement. SASSA had cited the bank's alleged poor performance and financial inefficiencies, saying this poses a reputational risk. The Postbank challenged the validity of the termination notice, and then a meeting was held with both parties, and President Cyril Ramaphosa directed that the status quo remains on the payment of social grants, while the parties resolve the dispute with an interministerial committee. Postbank claims SASSA did not consult with beneficiaries before issuing its notice. It wants the Apex Court to issue an interim order interdicting SASSA from terminating the agreement until the dispute is resolved before the interministerial committee. Khomoso Modise, Eyewitness News.
9: And at least 14 people are missing after a boat carrying 37 undocumented migrants believed to be from Indonesia sank off Pangko Island on Malaysia's west coast. The Malaysian Maritime Enforcement Agency says 23 people have been rescued. Relatively affluent Malaysia is home to millions of migrants from poorer parts of Asia, many of them undocumented, working in industries including construction and agriculture. But the crossing facilitated by human trafficking syndicates are often hazardous, leading to boats capsizing. In one of the deadliest recent incidents, 36 migrants died in November last year after their boat capsized near the Thai-Malaysian coast. A fine day in store for Gauteng today. The temperatures will peak at highs between 22 and 24 degrees.
3: In the traffic in Eden Vale, you can still anticipate slow-moving traffic on the R24 West as you get closer to the Gululis interchange. And heading towards Randburg, traffic is also moving slowly on the N1 with delays from Hendrik Potgieter Road.
9: The developing story in EWN this hour, taxi boss Joe Ferrari Sibanyoni has been arrested in Mpumalanga.
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14: 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There has to be a thorough review of that process.
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26: Bongani, let me weigh in on this Palapala review. I just hope the president is not further violating the executive code of conduct by using state resources to pay for this review. Because you must remember, this matter is his personal matter. So I hope in years to come, someone will not say, but he used state resources to pay for his pay, and he must pay back the money like just Zuma did. Thank you.
2: In business, if anyone brings the company into disrepute, they are hauled over the knuckles, taken through a disciplinary, and inevitably fired or dismissed. It's astounding how so much and so many people have brought the ANC into disrepute, yet none of them face disciplinary. Is it because they've all got dirt on each other? Who knows? But it's actually quite disappointing that people are allowed to just bring their own organization into disrepute and nothing happens.
7: Hi, Bongs. Don't you think it's a reach coming from Julius Malema, who is a convicted criminal? He's a convicted criminal. Don't you think it's a reach coming from him? It's funny how these politicians think we somehow forget what they are also doing. You know, he's also got a case. He also has a case.
17: Mongol 702 lenders, my goodness, if I was the president, I'd feel so bad. The moment you're asked to leave in your leadership position, that says a lot of things. I mean, you shouldn't be asked to leave. You should know when to leave. They always say if you overstay, you know, people really would not actually honor you anymore, or they wouldn't believe in your leadership anymore. So I think he should have just left completely. I mean, yeah. Thanks, guys, for a great show. Shadi, Kempton Park.
18: Bongs, Cyril is basically telling us, Kukwamla, Anghambi, this is my house. Hola.
0: Well, look, let's be fair. You obviously don't want it. You don't want it to be easy to remove a president. All the other political parties are in opposition to remove him, but hopefully that should happen really at the ballot box when voters make a different choice. So you don't want it to be so easy that anybody can throw any accusation at a president and then, boom, he must go. So I think we've got to be careful about that. But on the other hand, you've got to ask a question. I mean, it took me a while to be able to say Julius Malema, the convicted criminal. It doesn't sound right, does it? But what does it say about the president that that's where he has put himself, in a position where he now has to be questioned by a convicted criminal?
1: EWN Sport.
0: I'm trying to figure out what the songs or the slogans of TS Galaxy, in a galaxy far, far away.
19: Oh, wow.
0: can they come closer? Big
19: so
0: game
19: not,
0: tonight.
19: So you weren't thinking of a sundown, like a sunset, nah, and then the galaxy and none of that?
0: Yes.
19: None of those.
0: Anything of
19: any, okay, any kind of that might, kind of sort.
0: Listen, a draw will do.
19: Okay.
0: A draw will do.
19: For Orlando Pirates fans.
0: Yes.
19: Yes.
0: But, I mean, a win would be great. But we'll take a draw, TX Galaxy. Do the things.
19: All right. Oh, okay. So you were, oh, I thought you meant like for sundowns, a draw will do.
0: No, a draw.
19: Sundowns. So, if Sundowns win tonight, there is an immense amount of pressure.
0: Hence, there must
19: on Orlando
0: be a draw.
19: Pirates, like an immense amount of pressure, and you can't underestimate that immense amounts of pressure that will just compound on the players.
0: Yeah.
19: Right.
0: Yeah.
19: Pressure does strange things to people. But it is a huge game tonight. It's Mamelodi Sundowns' last league game of the season. This is it. They're facing TS Galaxy at Mbombela. So a win would put them 6 points clear of Orlando Pirates. And Pirates' last two games are against Durban City and then relegation-threatened Orbit College. So the season, if everybody wins, could come down to goal difference in the end, which I feel like losing or coming second on goal difference is like a penalty shootout.
0: Yeah.
19: But you should have scored more goals in the season.
0: It's just so tight. It's just so tight.
19: And then in the English Premier League, the fight to avoid relegation is extremely tight after Spurs were held 1-1 by Leeds last night. Spurs still hover above relegation, only 2 points above West Ham. Spurs boss Rob De Zerbe.
20: Even if we have too many injuries, I think we have the quality enough. We have the players good enough to stay up. I said like this after Sunderland, after Brighton. I think in the last four games we made 8 points, but we deserve more than 8 points. And for that I'm positive.
19: Last night, Hull City beating Millwall 2-0 in a championship playoff. They'll play Middlesbrough or Southampton for promotion to the Premier League. Final group round of the United Rugby Championship this weekend. The Lions have to beat Munster with a bonus point and hope the Bulls lose to Benetton, but the Lions won't have loose forward Ron Fenta. He's got a knee injury. In the IPL, David Miller made 51 from 28 as the Delhi Capitals beat the Punjab Kings by 3 wickets to keep their playoff hopes alive. In live test action, the first test between Pakistan and Bangladesh heading for a draw as Pakistan were 6-for-1 at lunch, needing a further 264 on the final day. And in tennis today at the Italian Open, the women's quarterfinals, Goff plays Andreeva, Kirstie plays Ostapenko. Yesterday, Swiatek beat Osaka 6-2, 6-1 and meets Pegula tomorrow. Cindy Paluta, Eyewitness News Sport.
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0: 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We're speaking to ProConyx. Their GCEO, Melvin Jones, will be in conversation with me, Bongani Bingwan. 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
0: Catch up with the roads now, 13 to 9. Let's wrap up the morning's traffic.
3: Thank you, Wongs. In Germiston, traffic remains heavily baked up. Backed up. I think it's because we are all hungry.
0: Probably baked up, yeah, too.
3: Heavily backed up on the N3 north from Barry Murray's Road to Heidelberg Road, with delays now exceeding 30 minutes. Not sure why, but maybe you can come tell me. I'd also ask you to exercise a little bit of patience for those persisting peak time delays on the M1 north from Killarney Benz. And if you are coming out of Johannesburg CBD, traffic remains sluggish on the M2 west as you head towards the Crown Interchange. Also look out for faulty traffic lights in Marlboro at Marlboro and Southway, in Rand Park Ridge at the N1 North and Beyers Nodier, as well as in North Riding at the N1 South and Malibongwe Drive. I'll have more updates.

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4: Clement Manyathela is on your radio. Gosh, we can't keep you away from this place. Hey,
5: you see what I'm doing now? I'm yawning because I've been here the whole night.
4: Not because of my show, I hope. No. All right, what are we going to be yawning about?
5: Okay, so today on the open line, we of course are going to reflect on the president's announcement last night that he's not going to resign and that he's going to take this matter on review. I spoke to Vincent Magwenya now. I recorded an interview that I'll play on the open line. And, well, at least I was surprised to learn because I asked him, what is the president's legal strategy? Does he plan to launch a two-part application, interdict and then review? And he said, not really. He says the president's legal strategy for now is to just review the application. So they're saying the onus is on the speaker to decide what to do now. So
4: well,
5: even
4: she can't act against that court ruling. You remember yesterday we spoke to Pierre Defosse, and the consensus from the people I'm speaking to is that the Constitutional Court was clear.
5: Mm-hmm.
4: Yeah, he can start a review, but the process continues only until a court has said,
5: yes,
4: this should be set aside, as in now the Section 89 report. Even an interdict won't do that.
5: No. So, and that's why the, I mean, even as you say, the Constitutional Court judgment, it's very clear in that it doesn't say unless the report is taken on review. It says unless the report is set aside, which means the determination of that is at the completion of the review application. So what happens then in the interim? So
4: I thought
5: the interdict would be like there's a legal basis at least, because what else do you do? But he seems to believe that the president could be happy with the two processes running parallel to each other for now, and the speaker must be the one that decides.
4: They're paying for his blood, hey?
5: Yeah, they are. And that's not going to be good.
4: They're not interested in the two-thirds majority. They're not interested even, in fact, whether or not they can actually impeach him.
5: No.
4: They just want him to squirm.
5: Yes. And can you imagine bringing in the Sudanese businessman, bringing in the farm manager, bringing in the helper from the president's farm? It's going to be very brutal.
4: All right.
5: So that's what we're talking about on the open line. I'll play that Vincent's interview at 9. And then at 10 o'clock, we're going to do our healing hour. That's our monthly feature. Last month, we were healing from toxic parents, those parents that have abused you or let you down. And I got a number of calls from listeners who said, can we also heal from toxic children? Because they're children that have also abused us and let us down. So that's what we're going to do today. 11 o'clock, we do our World of Work feature. And today we're discussing how to navigate flexible work in this modern day labor space. And we wrap up the show at 11:30 with the health and wellness feature. Today we'll be telling you how to manage your skin in colder seasons.
4: Sunscreen,
5: so you can look like this.
4: Sunscreen. Clement Manyathela between 9 and 12.
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7: 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Now, what if you could take all that

0: time and invested. 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
4: 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Make me numb.

0: There are some productions that entertain you, and then there are some that remind you who you are and where it is you come from. Just hearing that opening, emotions, music, dancing, uniforms, struggle, and the courage of young people who refused to be silent. A seminal play, of course, by the late Bongeni Ngema, and it returns to Soweto, a place where it is set. Mpho Molepo is the director of Sarafina, talking to us about how this play is going to return to the stage, and in particular in Soweto. A very good morning to you, Mpho, and welcome to 702 Breakfast.
1: Good morning to you and also to your listeners.
0: This, of course, as we head towards the 50th celebration of the June 16 uprising this year, 2026. It's a welcome return of this play, and importantly, to the Soweto Theatre.
1: Yes, it is important that for the first time, Sarafina's play is in Soweto.
0: It's never been produced in Soweto before?
1: No, not at this level.
0: That's incredible. I mean, what do you want young people 50 years later to understand about that uprising and through this play?
1: So every time when I get a question and people ask me, what is Sarafina about? And my response has been, it's a play that makes reflection on apartheid with a lot of various stories that have been picked or written and brought together in what we call a collage form. And the stories are then told through Pat Mulaba, who has got a series of pictures in his album that he took during his school days at Maurice Isaacson. And through the pictures, he then reveals to us Sarafina, who then becomes the focus of our story. And in that story, what is it that we get? In that story, we get an understanding of how apartheid was so cruel. We get an understanding on how black people were oppressed. And in that oppression, we then find how young people, youth, stood up and rose and said, enough is enough. And I think that for me gives the underlying message that literally this production calls for an action. And that means today's young people must be able to go and see the production so that they can understand how this freedom was fought for.
0: And how it was won. I think it's so important that it's being staged in Soweto. You say for the first time happening at the Soweto Theatre. It's on right now, in fact, and it runs until the 31st of May. Mpho Molepo is the director. Sarafina returns to the stage. You can get your tickets and go and see the play in its original setting. I mean, is there anything more powerful than that? Seeing Sarafina in Soweto 50 years after the 76 uprising.

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1: Perhaps closing the loop on this one, we got, I think it was Godfrey who suggested that, in fact, we've been talking about roads all this morning, that if your car is damaged, your vehicle, property, or even personal injury, damage caused by our road infrastructure, you can, in fact, submit a claim to the JRA. 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And very quickly, short and sharp, Salma, you're in Roodepoort. This is exactly what you did. Any joy?
2: Yes, oh yes, definitely. They give you a long list of proofs. They must have this form, and the garage has to sign that, you know, you did have that damage and that they probably fixed it or are going to fix it. And then you also have to send them photos. But anyway, long story short, as long as you supply all those things, and if they say, oh, you didn't send this form, but I did, or photo or something, so I'll send it again. In the end, they say, look, you know, you have got part liability because you drove into this stationary object. I said, no, I drove into a hole. But anyway, long story short, they have an insurance company that once they've sent the stuff onto the insurance company, you deal only with the insurance company.
1: Yeah.
2: And in the end, if you keep on haggling, we got 80% paid out in the end.
1: Oh, wow. Salma, that's good news. So there you go. If you do hit a pothole, send a claim to claims@jra.org.za. And, of course, you go through all the steps, as Salma says, and you might get your money back.
3: This is EWN.
4: Good morning, I'm Sfiso Zulu. Taxi boss Joe Ferrari Sibanyoni has been arrested and is in police custody in Mpumalanga. Sibanyoni is a businessman who is said to be linked to alleged underworld figure Vusmuzi Kat Maklala. The special task force from the SAPS took him to the Middleburg police station this morning. While police are yet to indicate reasons behind his arrest, EWN understands the charges are related to extortion. Jabulani Limbata reports.
5: Taxi boss Joe Ferrari Sibanyoni has been implicated at the Madlanga Commission. However, EWN understands that the arrest is not related to matters that arose from the inquiry. His name came up several times during the testimony of Sergeant Faninkosi, who is currently behind bars and faces multiple charges, including unlawful possession of explosives. During an investigation into corrupt tenders, Nkosi alleged that suspended Tshwane Chief Financial Officer Gareth Mnisi knew Sibanyoni well. Meanwhile, EWN has it on good authority that he's now in custody. Police have yet to release a statement on his arrest. Jabulani Limbata, Eyewitness News.
4: Following President Cyril Ramaphosa's defiant address to the country, the DA says his decision to take the impeachment panel report on review must not be used to delay the work of Parliament. Ramaphosa made the announcement last night as Parliament is preparing to set up an impeachment committee to probe that report compiled by jurists led by former Constitutional Court Judge Sandile Ngcobo in 2022. The DA's parliamentary leader George Mikalakis says it's important for Ramaphosa to appear before an impeachment committee as soon as possible to air the facts around the storage of foreign currency at his Palapala farm. Speaker Togo Tadiza yesterday announced that she would be republishing the Section 89 panel report that found Ramaphosa had prima facie evidence of breaches by the president, and providing the president with a copy as a precursor to setting up an impeachment committee. But the president says that the report contains grave flaws. Lindsay Dentlinger reports.
6: The DA's stance towards a presidential impeachment inquiry is being closely watched, as it has the power to stop the ANC this time around from protecting the president should an impeachment inquiry recommend his removal. But for now, the party's parliamentary leader, George Mikalakis, says his party is focused on the process.
7: The important thing for me is that the process is thorough, and that at the end of the entire process that no loose ends are left, so that a proper and fair conclusion can be made.
6: But the president threw a spanner in the works last night, announcing he would be heading back to court to challenge the Section 89 report after he was denied direct access to the Constitutional Court 4 years ago. Mikolaka says it's important for the president to appear before a parliamentary committee.
7: It has very serious implications for our constitutional democracy.
6: DA leader Jordan Hill-Lewis says parliament must take legal advice and publicly share this on how to proceed while a review is underway. Lindsay Dentlinger, Eyewitness News, Parliament.
4: A commander from the Crime Information Management and Analysis Centre, Morumo Makhane, is the next person to testify at the Matlanga Commission today. The centre is a division within the SAPS responsible for analysing crime statistics and patterns. The Matlanga Commission is currently dealing with cases related to the theft of drugs from police custody. Some witnesses have suggested that corruption within the law enforcement sector and loopholes in the system are major contributing factors to the issue. Meanwhile, a senior Hawks officer bemoaned police storage units after more than 136 kilograms of confiscated cocaine went missing from an evidence vault. Francois Steyn testified yesterday about a drug bust in the south of Johannesburg on the 9th of July 2021. Tabiso Koba reports.
0: When the drug bust took place, the country was in the midst of the July 2021 unrest, worried about the safety of the large consignment of confiscated drugs. Hawks narcotics officer Colonel Francois Steyn says he broke protocol by moving the evidence from one police storage room to another. Steyn testified the drugs were initially kept at the Booysens police station in Johannesburg before being moved to Pretoria, firstly at the SAPS Training College and lastly at the Forensic Science Lab. Steyn says last year he received a call from the lab saying 136 kilograms of cocaine was missing. Steyn says he went to inspect the lab and was shocked at what he found.
8: Lack of a better explanation, chaos. My humble opinion is that at the end of the day, one should go and look for yourselves. My explanation of that or photographs of that will not suffice to explain what's going on in those storerooms. It was kilograms and kilograms of exhibits lying on top of one another and roof height.
0: Steyn says there's already an internal investigation by the Hawks to probe what happened to the missing cocaine. Tabiso Koba, Eyewitness News.
4: And U.S. President Donald Trump says the ceasefire with Iran is on life support. Trump has rejected the latest counteroffer from Iran, which said its military is ready to respond to any act of aggression. Trump did not provide details on Iran's response, but Tehran's foreign ministry says it called for an end to the U.S. naval blockade of its ports and to the war across the region, implying a halt to Israel's strikes targeting Hezbollah in Lebanon. The U.S. president says that is totally unacceptable.
9: After reading that piece of garbage they sent us, I didn't even finish reading it. I said, I'm not going to waste my time reading it. I would say it's one of the weakest right now. It's on life support.
4: Gold is trading at $4,728.28 an ounce. The rand is at 16.48 to the dollar, 22.39 to the pound, 19.39 to the euro. Brent crude oil is at $104.76 a barrel.
10: In the traffic, look out for faulty traffic lights in Midrand at Old Pretoria and Olifantsfontein, in Centurion at Old Johannesburg and Parkfontein, as well as in Hatfield at University Road and Linwood.
4: A fine day in store for Gauteng. The temperatures will peak at highs between 24 and 22 degrees. The top story in EWN this hour. Taxi boss Joe Ferraris Bagnoni has been arrested and is in police custody in Mpumalanga.
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0: minutes after 9 o'clock. Dumelang, sanbonani, khuyamore, bonjour. Welcome to the Clement Magnatella Show. Thank you for joining us here on 702. I hope you're good this morning. 011-883-0702. That's the number to dial on the 702 open line this hour. The WhatsApp line is 072-702-1702. Feel free to also send us your messages there on YouTube. Hello, hello. Thank you for joining us on the 702 YouTube page. If you've got comments, you can put them up on YouTube and I will incorporate them on the 702 open line. So, President Cyril Ramaphosa is not resigning. He announced last night that he will be taking the independent panel report on Palapala, which found as prima facie evidence he may have committed serious misconduct, on review. He explained last night why resignation is not an option.
1: My fellow South Africans, while there have been calls in some circles that I should resign, nothing in the Constitutional Court judgment compels me to resign my office. The Constitutional Court made no finding of any kind regarding my alleged conduct. The court made no finding on whether there was prima facie evidence of misconduct, nor if the alleged conduct, if established, justifies impeachment and the removal of the president. Instead, the Constitutional Court judgment reinforces the principles, the rights and processes underpinning our constitutional order. This explicitly includes the right to take the report of the independent panel on review. I therefore respectfully want to make it clear that I will not resign. To do so would be to preempt a process defined by the Constitution. To do so would be to give credence to a panel report that unfortunately has grave flaws. To do so would be to abdicate the responsibility that I assumed when I became President of the Republic. To resign now would be to give in to those who seek to reverse the renewal of our society, the rebuilding of our institutions, and the prosecution of the end to prosecution. I fully intend to continue serving the people of South Africa and to advance their interests. There is still so much to be done.
0: So let me know what you think of this approach that the president has taken. So the big question now is, does this review application have a bearing on the binding Constitutional Court order for Parliament to refer the Section 89 panel report to an impeachment committee? So does the president plan to launch a two-part application to interdict the impeachment committee and then review the application? Because the difficulty here is that even though the Constitutional Court appreciates his right to review the report, the wording of the Constitutional Court judgment is that, and I quote here, where the panel concludes that sufficient evidence exists to disclose a prima facie case, its recommendation that a Section 89 inquiry be proceeded with must be implemented through a referral to an impeachment committee unless and until the report is set aside on review, end quote. So the wording there from that Constitutional Court judgment is unless the report is set aside. And that set aside determination happens at the completion of an application, right? The judgment doesn't say unless the report is taken on review. And I guess that's the legal complexity that arises here. Well, Vincent Magwenya told me in an interview this morning before we started the show, which I will play for you shortly, he told me that the president's strategy is not to interdict the impeachment committee or disrupt it in any way, at least for now, meaning the onus is now on the Speaker of Parliament to decide whether, in fact, what to do with that impeachment committee while the report is being taken on review. So the presidency seems to think it must be the Speaker that decides what should be the process. Because also interdicting this becomes more complicated, because what are you interdicting against the highest court in the land, against an instruction from the highest court in the land? That's where the complexity arises. But they're saying that the speaker must be the one that decides what happens to an impeachment committee while the president takes this report on review. The EFF says the review application should not impede the work of the committee. In fact, they want the speaker to oppose the review application because she's the custodian of the Section 89 report, which is being challenged by the president. And honestly, I agree with the EFF on this. And I'd like to know what you think. I think the speaker must oppose the review application. She must be able to defend the independent panel's report, which she commissioned. I mean, it is her process that is being reviewed here after all. Even the DA said last night that the review application by the president shouldn't be used to delay the work of impeachment. Share your thoughts, please, on 011-883-0702. WhatsApp's on 072-702-1702. Also, our courts generally avoid interfering directly in active parliamentary processes unless there is a clear constitutional basis. And given that the Constitutional Court has ordered referral to the impeachment committee, and it's also stressed the importance of accountability mechanisms, it may be a little difficult to argue that the process should simply freeze indefinitely. So what do you think? Let me know your thoughts. 011-883-0702 is the number to dial. WhatsApp's on 072-702-1702. At 10 o'clock, we're going to do our healing hour. It's our monthly feature. And today we're healing from toxic children. Last month, we were healing from toxic parents. You know, those parents and guardians who abused you or let you down. And some of you contacted us and said, let's also dedicate time to heal from children who have let the parents down or even their siblings down. So today on the Healing Hour, we're healing from those deep emotional wounds caused by children who abused you or who let you down. What is it that happened with your children? Were you left disappointed? Were you left betrayed? And how have you navigated healing from that? That's our conversation at 10 o'clock on our Healing Hour. And then at 11 o'clock, we're going to do our World of Work feature. Today, we'll be discussing navigating flexible work in this modern day labor space. You know, we recently marked Workers' Day here in South Africa on the 1st of May, and it's a day historically rooted in the struggle for worker rights, for fair wages, or decent conditions of employment. But as the country commemorated that legacy, a growing question hung over the labor landscape. Does the current framework of worker protection actually reach the millions of South Africans who are working, earning, and who are building their livelihoods outside of the traditional employment model? That's what's coming up at 11 o'clock. And then we wrap up the show at 11:30 when we talk about health and wellness matters. And today we'll be discussing how to manage your skin in colder seasons. That's the show coming up over the next 3 hours.
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4: Morning, Clement. It's Thabo here from Mawani. Hey, Clement, I want to venture in on this thing of president. You know, Clement, I'm disappointed like ever. I'm a member of the ANC. I see there is no leadership there. NEC is not, it's absent. We can't, Clement. We passed the era of Zuma. We said Zuma, he give us 40% because of these decisions. NEC member again, they are doing the very same thing. So they want to take us to 20%. Because it's clear, the president, there's something to answer. So he must step aside and focus on what is coming on his side. So that after that, you can come back. It's the rule that they put as ANC, Clement. But they run behind a 1%. We see, ANC must die because of 1%. They cannot decide. I'll forget them, but they are captured. There is no more ANC. ANC is dead because they are captured, all of them. Cyril Ramaphosa is a black Jesus. Thank you.
5: Man and Clement, you guys, you are unfair on Cyril Ramaphosa. People who say he must resign, what have he done? There is no one who found Cyril Ramaphosa guilty. So why are you guys persisting he must resign? He was investigated by SARS. by a reserve bank, by a public protector, no one found Ramaphosa guilty of wrongdoings. So why are you guys busy saying he must resign? He has a right, like Julius Malema, who appealed his 5-year sentence. Even Ramaphosa have a right to do so.
0: Yeah, you're correct about Ramaphosa having the right to do so. It's within his legal rights, but you're wrong for suggesting that I said he must resign. So, yeah, come on. You know, I take time to explain my comment when I start the show because I don't want a misunderstanding. So I also don't like it when someone puts words in my mouth and suggests, oh, you said he must resign. Not once have I said the president must resign. But there are people who've called on him to resign and they have every right to do so. The same way there are people who told him not to resign and they have every right to do so. So you can call in and tell us what your view is. Teenage, you're calling us from Cosmo City. What are your thoughts? Good morning.
6: Hey, how's it?
0: Hey, Tada.
6: Sure. Clement, I'm only saying that if anyone has a right to appeal, to review, to go to court and whatever, let Cyril do his whatever that he wants. And then let the political parties do whatever they want. Whether they run concurrent, whether the speaker does whatever, it doesn't matter. It's a process. All in all. And then ANC can do its things and let's just see how it pans out. To ask Cyril to resign or to have a moral standing that yeah, because of this I must quit. Who has ever quit? No one has quit in politics. Regardless of the cloud that they were in, no one quit. So let him stay. It's okay. It's South Africa. We are happy. It's fine. Because we have a country that is going through crisis on its own from immigration laws, from Trump and stuff. And we don't need that instability now.
0: Got it. Teenage in Cosmo City, thank you so much for your call.
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0: All right, I'll come to more of your calls and WhatsApps after this conversation that I had with Vincent Magwenya. I pre-recorded this interview just before we went live at 9 o'clock. Take a listen. Vincent, thank you so much for making time for us. Good morning.
7: Good morning, Clement, and good morning to your listeners.
0: Mm-hmm. Let's start here. What informed the president's decision to address the nation last night to announce his review application instead of communicating that through a statement? What was he concerned about?
7: Well, Clement, following the Constitutional Court judgment and the kind of noise that followed around people clamoring for his resignation, understandably, there was a lot of anxiety that the president sensed, and he felt that he needed to be heard and he needed to deliver directly that assurance that, A, he is remaining in office and focused on the work or job at hand, and secondly, to articulate his reasons for wanting to engage due process and take the Section 89 final report on review.
0: Mm-hmm. The big question, of course, now is, does this review application have a bearing on the binding Constitutional Court order for Parliament to refer the Section 89 panel report on an impeachment committee? What is the president's legal strategy? Does he plan to launch a two-part application to interdict the impeachment committee and then the review application?
7: Well, Clement, you will have read paragraphs 139 of the judgment, which essentially opens the door and creates the opportunity for the president to take the report on review. And so it will be up to Parliament with respect to how it proceeds. But the president's focus at this stage is purely on dealing with the substance of the report that he believes is flawed, as he stated yesterday. And it is important, Clement, that when you're going to have a report that forms the basis of a process that could potentially remove the president from office, that report would stand scrutiny, not only in the immediate term, but also as a precedent, should future presidents be subjected to similar processes?
0: Yeah, and I'm asking that question because the difficulty is that even though the Constitutional Court appreciates his right to review the report. The wording of the Constitutional Court judgment is that, and I quote here, where the panel concludes that sufficient evidence exists to disclose a prima facie case, its recommendation that a Section 89 inquiry be proceeded with must be implemented through a referral to an impeachment committee unless and until the report is set aside on review, end quote. So the wording there is, unless the report is set aside, and that set aside determination happens at the completion of an application. So the judgment doesn't say unless the report is taken on review. And I guess that's the legal complexity here I'm trying to raise.
7: Yeah, indeed, that's a legal complexity, which, as I said, Clement, will be for Parliament to resolve, either directly with the Constitutional Court or with a lower court. On the side of the President is not seeking to delay the process and wants to launch his application on an expeditious process can be concluded as soon as possible. So it will be the onus of the Parliament that to seek the clarification. But the President is not seeking to interrupt or disrupt Parliament's process. All he's seeking to do is to exercise his rights in terms of due process and also in terms of ensuring that not only now, but in the future, when mm-hmm. presidents are likely to be removed from office, it's time to at least a minimum threshold in terms of standard of those reports.
0: Okay. So to be clear, to make sure I understand you, the onus is now on Parliament to determine what the bearing is, what the consequence on that impeachment committee is now that the President is taking this report on review. But the President won't be seeking to interdict the impeachment committee.
7: I give you a definitive answer and say anything conclusively when you potentially have what is a fluid sort of legal process. At this stage, the legal team has circled on the President taking the report on review. The other permutations will be evaluated as we proceed.
0: Okay, so at this stage, the priority is take it on review, but there's no intention to interrupt the process in Parliament. But that may change later on. But for now, that's not the consideration.
7: For now, that's not the consideration. And as you rightly point out, it is something that the legal team legal team may revise in terms of the legal advice, and the President may be inclined to follow that advice.
0: So if the Parliament says, our legal advice says we must just continue with impeachment while the process also unfolds in court, is the President happy with that, with the two processes unfolding parallel?
7: Well, it's still early to say because Parliament released a statement yesterday late morning before the President made his announcement. So they wouldn't have known what the President's position is. So one has to give Parliament some breathing room to look at the permutations results of the President's decision and then hear what the stance is going to be. So I'll rather not speculate on that one.
0: Okay. The President said last night that he won't resign. He said, and I quote, "I will not resign. To do so would be to give credence to a panel report which has great flaws. It would be to abdicate the responsibility I assumed when I became President." And that would be to give in to those who want to reverse the gains we have made. Why did he then consider resigning in 2022 then? Was he willing then to abdicate the responsibility he assumed when he became President and give in to those who wanted to reverse the gains of government?
7: That so-called consideration to resign is a matter of speculation. It was not in any formal communication coming out of the President or his office for that matter. And so that question does not necessarily arise as a statement of fact, Clement.
0: Okay, so even though Gwede Mantashe confirmed last night that he did want to resign.
7: You know what, Minister Mantashe says a lot of things in the public domain, so I'll leave that to him to qualify. But as the President's spokesperson, I do not recall any formal communication that came through me or directly from the President expressing an intention to resign at the time.
0: So if this impeachment committee continues and it finds that the President committed serious misconduct and recommends impeachment, Would the president be okay with parties in the GNU coming together to vote against his impeachment, or would he do the honorable thing and allow for that process to unfold as per the recommendation of the committee?
7: Clement, parliamentarians have a constitutional obligation. They took an oath. They were sworn into office, if you like, through an oath. And so what they will have to do, it will be to follow their own conscience with respect to their constitutional obligations. The president will not be intimidating or forcing himself upon anybody with respect to the kind of choices and decisions they would like to make regarding the process. He has shown that, Clement, with how he has cooperated with the investigations by the public protector, by SARS, by the SAB. He has not placed any undue pressure on any of those state agencies. So he will continue respecting due process, and he will continue conforming as expected with parliamentary and other constitutional processes that must ensue.
0: Okay. Did the president's legal team meet with the speaker? Were there consultations?
7: No, the president's team did not meet with the speaker.
0: Okay, thanks.
7: It had no reason to do so.
0: Okay. There are those like the EFF who believe the president is exploiting every legal mechanisms to evade accountability. And the question is, why can't he just let parliament test the allegations? Because the report doesn't find him guilty of anything. They're just saying, let's open up a parliamentary process that can test the allegations.
7: Now, Clement, it's a matter of due process that all of us as citizens deserve and have a right. Including the leader of the EFF, he has appealed his sentence after he was convicted. He knows that more than anybody else. Secondly, as I said to you, and not only in the immediate term, Clement, even in future, when you're going to have a report that forms the basis of potentially removing the president from office, that report must withstand scrutiny, and that report must, at the very least, meet the minimum threshold in terms of its quality, in terms of, and therefore the president is correct to challenge through the legal process, and he has said he wants that done fairly quickly so that we can move on. So you can say this is not an attempt to delay the process, as others will allege.
0: Does the president, though, realize and appreciate how the Palapala matter is unfolded, has still left many questions and suspicions in the eyes of the public? You know, because someone came to buy cattle with millions of rands and didn't collect the cattle, nor did the farm deliver the cattle. Does he appreciate and understand why there are still so many questions among some South Africans?
7: Well, the president appreciates the fact that it is not ideal to have a head of state in a way mired in these kinds of processes that we're seeing and in these types of issues that he does appreciate, which talks to the manner in which he has been cooperative and helpful to various state agencies that have investigated the matter to get to the bottom of the issue. One also cannot miss the fact that there is a political drive to some extent in how this matter has been pursued by certain parties whose ultimate goal is to see the removal of the president for whatever political reasons that they have.
0: Okay, so the last time, and my last question, the last time I had the president on the show, one of the questions I asked was whether the money has been paid back to the Sudanese businessman, because the man said he wants a refund because the cattle was never delivered. The president said, yes, the farm is in the process of paying back that money. Are you willing to confirm this morning if that money has been paid back? That was 2 years ago.
7: Clement, I'll have to check on that and come back to you on that. I'm not able to confirm. As you can imagine, that will be a process that is away of my purview and my remit as the presidential spokesperson.
0: All right, Vincent, thank you so much for making time.
7: Thank you.
0: Give me a call or send me a WhatsApp voice note and tell me what you think of what you've heard from Vincent Magwenya. clarifying further this action by President Cyril Ramaphosa. Time for the latest in Eyewitness News headlines now. Sfiso, good morning.
8: Thanks, Clement. Good morning. Taxi boss Joe Ferrari Sbagnoni has been arrested and is in police custody in Mpumalanga. Sbagnoni is a businessman who is said to be linked to alleged underworld figure Vusmuzi Cat Matlala. The special task force took him to the Middelburg police station this morning. While police are yet to indicate reasons behind his arrest, EWN understands the charges include that of extortion. While the ANC will continue crisis talks today to help President Cyril Ramaphosa save face amid an impending impeachment inquiry, the DA says there's no ambiguity as to where it stands on the matter. Ramaphosa announced last night that he would be taking a report which would form the basis of an impeachment inquiry on legal review. While ANC members are said to have already tried to lobby DA leader Jordan Hill-Lewis over the weekend to protect Ramaphosa, the DA's George Mikolakis in Parliament says that they won't move from their position on accountability. And Britain's cabinet is expected to meet formally this morning amid splits at the top of government over the future of Prime Minister Keir Starmer. This comes as Home Secretary Shabana Mahmood and a number of ministers are calling for Starmer to set out a timetable for his resignation. It's understood Mahmood is in the minority in the cabinet over whether the Prime Minister should set out a timetable. And those are the headlines. This EWN and more at 10, or as it happens.
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9: If you are still on the road at this hour, traffic conditions have eased up a bit in most parts of Johannesburg, except for the M1 North in Booysen. It's still moving slow. This is as you head towards the Crown Interchange. Over in Waterkloof, please be aware of roadworks on the N1 South just after Gasfontein Road, with the right lane being affected. Also look out for faulty traffic lights in Marlborough at Marlborough and Southway, in four ways at Winnie Mandela and Monte Casino, as well as in Kyalami at the R55 and Kenilworth. Traffic lights are also out in the capital city, in Centurion at Old Johannesburg and Parkfontein, in Pretoria CBD at Lillian Goy and Francis Bard, as well as in Pretoria North at Paul Kruger and Link. I have more updates at the top of the hour.
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10: What message is South Africa taking to this year's Travel In Depth?
11: Is the theme Unlimited Africa, growing Africa's tourism economy. And that has been at the center of what the minister has been trying to emphasize when it comes to tourism, that tourism policy is economic policy. Following our stint at the World Economic Forum earlier on this year, it was clear that tourism is quite central to economic growth, not only in South Africa, not only on the continent, but globally as well.
10: Aldrin St-Pierre speaking on behalf of the Office of the Minister of Tourism.
2: Africa Milani. 4 to 6 on 702.
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13: Joburg winter is creeping in. The mornings are colder, the scarves are back, and suddenly getting out of bed feels like an extreme sport, so why not follow the sun? 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
0: 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This is the 702 open line on 011-883-0702. That's the number to dial to join the conversation. The WhatsApp's on 072-702-1702. You've heard what Vincent Magwenya, who speaks on behalf of the president, said in our interview, which I played to you before the headlines. The most important thing really to remember from that conversation is that the president's legal strategy is not to interdict and review the application, because that seemed to really be the suspicion of many people that, well, he's going to do a two-part application in court. Well, Vincent Magwenya says for now, the legal strategy is not to interrupt in the work of the impeachment committee, but the president is only focused on reviewing the application. So he says the president wants the Speaker of Parliament to be the one that determines what happens now. So does the Speaker of Parliament then go to the lower courts or back to the Constitutional Court to seek clarity on what do I do now while this man takes the report on review? But also, Vincent Magwenya said that the president really didn't try to resign in 2022. He's denying that. He says that has never been communicated to him. I did say to him, but Gwede Mantashe also confirmed last night on Newsroom Africa that the president did want to resign. And he says Gwede Mantashe says all sorts of things, but that's not necessarily the case. I also asked him if President Cyril Ramaphosa Farm has paid back the money to that Sudanese businessman. Because remember when I had president on this show in 2024, I asked him, the Sudanese businessman says you didn't deliver the cattle, so he wants his money back. Are you going to pay it back? And the president said live on the radio that he is going to make sure the money is paid back. In fact, he said the farm is in the process of sending that money back to the same man who came to this country to buy cattle with millions of rand. So I asked Vincent, has that money been paid back? And he said he doesn't know. He has to go make sure. So what we'll do is, I'll actually send him a message today to say, please, can he use today to maybe figure out whether the payment has been made? Because that's simple, right? You just ask the president and the president can check with the farm manager. And hopefully tomorrow we can have a better answer for you as to whether that $580 has been returned to this Sudanese businessman. Let's go to calls now on 011-883-0702. We start with Sinao Tambo, though, who is the EFF Member of Parliament and National Spokesperson, who's joining us on the line. Sinao, thanks for coming through. Good morning.
14: Morning to your listeners, Clement.
0: Sure. So I wanted a quick response from the EFF on what the presidency now says. There seems to be a different legal strategy to what many people expected. Vincent Magwenya says the president doesn't plan to interdict this impeachment committee for now. What they want to do is just to go take it on review, and it must be the Speaker of Parliament that decides what happens in the interim while the president takes the matter to court. What are you then going to do as the EFF?
14: Look, I'm quite surprised, as much as many of your listeners and yourself might be, that the president won't be interdicting the process that has been referred to by the Constitutional Court. That means that this entire process is going to continue uninterrupted, because if you read paragraph 139 rather of Justice Mandisa Maya's Constitutional Court ruling, it says specifically that unless and until the Palapala independent panel report established by Chief Justice Sandile Ngcobo was taken on review and set aside, then the process must continue. So I'm quite surprised by that as well. But look, we expect the process to move smoothly. We expect the speaker to exercise her legislative authority without any bias or with impartiality, without any influence, because we saw yesterday morning that there were reports that she met with the legal counsel of the president in the form of...
0: Yeah, and I did ask Vincent about it. He denied it. He says that didn't happen.
14: I think Vincent is not in the loop. And I said this to a couple of senior ANC members yesterday. I think that the president of the Republic of South Africa is not being forthcoming with them, because there's also reports that the $580,000 is not the cumulative amount of the money that was stolen. There's reports from News 24, if you should have seen them, Clement, that it's about 15 million, not 10 million rand. So there's a lot that I think not only the presidency is not aware of, but the African National Congress as well. And this impeachment process is going to expose a lot of those things.
0: Mm-hmm. All right. So now, Tambo, thank you so much. I just wanted to get a sense of what the position of the EFF is now that the president is not planning to interdict this process. I really appreciate your time. Let's go to Thompson now, who's calling us from Midrand. Thompson, what are your thoughts? Good morning.
15: Morning, Clement. How are you?
0: I'm all right, man. Go ahead.
15: I'm good, man. Yeah, Clement, this is where we are now in this episode. You know, I said this in 2022. I was one of those people who said, you know, when the ANC actually voted not to adopt the Section 89 panel, they were just kicking the can down the road, because this matter is not going to go anywhere. And right now, the president is fighting for his survival, basically, because what he is trying to do by taking the report for a review, he's hoping that there will be a ruling that set aside that ruling. I mean, which set aside that Section 89 report, and which will be very odd on its own, by the way, if you ask me. But in any case, this is where we are now, because the president, he has to go through the impeachment inquiry, and this is where all these things will be ventilated, because what we all know, there is criminality that happened in Palapal, but we don't know the characters, at what extent and who was involved. Now, we know that the president, in the manner in which he handled this matter as a president, and he did not uphold his oath of office. Now, subjecting himself, obviously, into the impeachment committee will ventilate all these issues, and then the public will get to know exactly what is it that the president did and did not do.
0: Mm-hmm. Got you. Thompson in Midrand, thank you for your thoughts. Let's go to your WhatsApps.
16: Good morning, Clement. Interview you've just had with the president's spokesperson, I think he's at pains to say the president didn't attempt to resign in 2022. You actually interviewed his best friend, Mr. Motlatsi, and he confirmed that he was just about to resign. So about yesterday's president's talk to the nation, I find it interesting that back in 2022, the president didn't take the route of legal review, knowing that there is a majority in parliament. Now that the GNU, especially DA, has spoken out that it has no intention to save the president, now we hear of the legal review. It's just my opinion. Thanks, Tim.
17: Morning, Clement. David here. yeah, everybody got a right to appeal and to exhaust their legal rights. Everyone, Zuma for the past 20 years, Malima has just appealed. So what makes Ramaphosa special or not special, if I can put it like that, where he just have to resign, like, because everybody is saying so. So if he feels that he doesn't want to resign, then good for him. He knows what he have in his sleeves. He knows that he can withstand whatever that people are trying to think for him instead for himself. So why don't you just let the man go face whatever he say, whether it is brutal or not. He is ready for that. So I don't understand the rush for him to resign or whatsoever. Zuma went for 2 years after the Nkandla scandal. So, yeah, double standards, I guess.
0: It's 12 minutes now before 10 o'clock. More of your calls on WhatsApps after the break.
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0: 9 minutes before 10 o'clock. Let's continue with your calls on 011-883-0702. WhatsApp's on 072-702-1702. What do you make of President Cyril Ramaphosa's strategy not to interdict the impeachment committee for now while he takes this matter on review? Well, the presidency spokesperson confirmed this in the interview I played in the last half hour, and he says the strategy now is just to take the matter on review, and it must be Parliament now that decides what happens now. Someone in Parliament was actually reminding me, sent me a message saying that, you know, the National Assembly previously acted cautiously, especially on the Hlophe matter, by delaying its impeachment process pending the court outcome without interdict. But this is obviously different because it's politically charged. And the issue here is, and in fact, this person says, if my memory serves me well, that process of impeachment was halted until the process was done. But the general rule of thumb is that Parliament's work must continue regardless of court processes unless interdicted. So then if the president doesn't interdict this process, then Parliament then continues with the work. And otherwise, the Speaker of Parliament maybe goes to the lower court or the Constitutional Court to seek clarity on what to do in the interim, because there could be a legal complexity here where the president succeeds in his legal review of this independent panel's report, and then he's already impeached by the time he is successful with his legal review application. Then what happens there? So it's going to be interesting to watch how the speaker is going to be responding to this. On Twitter, Makeba says, Clement, the presidency is essentially doing two things simultaneously, taking the Section 89 report on judicial review, but deliberately not interdicting the impeachment committee while doing so. On the surface, that sounds cooperative and constitutionally respectful. But look closer. The legal review could take up to a year, but the process could run in parallel with an impeachment committee sitting. Crucially, though, a review could allow the ANC to cry sub judice, arguing that questions about Ramaphosa's conduct should be discussed only once the matter is concluded in court. And maybe that's exactly what the ANC NEC is going to discuss today, because they're meeting, there's an urgent NEC meeting today to discuss what the holistic approach of the ANC is going to be on this matter. Let's go back to your WhatsApps.
6: Morning, Clement. I think this, the president is way ahead of all of us with law. So let him.

0: sit in parliament until 2029. There's nothing wrong the president did. Thank you.
1: I think for a president not resigning, it's a good thing to say he wants to show accountability and he will subject himself for impeachment, which is what I think everybody must be happy of, because he will be there, he will be asked, he will put everything out there, they will investigate. If he resigns, the chapter will be closed, they'll never know what's happening. He's there to clear himself. Can they afford him chance to clear himself then?
2: Hi, Clement. I'm very, very happy that the parliamentary process is moving full steams ahead, the impeachment process. Full steams ahead. Yes, down to the wire. He's going to answer. Even if the report is set aside, by that time, I'm sure we'll be halfway through the impeachment process. Yeah, let's go.
3: I don't know whether it's in leadership or what, but the ANC doesn't seem to learn something. The president has a right to take the report into review. It is constitutional right. But what ANC can do is to support the process of the inquiry. The inquiry takes a lot of time to happen. It can even take a year. Perhaps that year will be the year where they will be talking about the succession battle of the ANC. I don't know why don't they look at the bigger picture on this one politically, because it paints a bad picture. It seems like they are so arrogant. They are like the Concord has spoken, so what? So the best way is to support this this panel to work, to support the speaker, to support everyone, go to those inquiries, delay them in whatever way in parliament up until the findings are out or recommendation, and then we get there when we get there. But I really think the ANC is just arrogant, unnecessary. Sfiso.
4: Good morning, 702 family. Cyril resigning does not sound great to me. I'm glad he actually chose to not resign. We still do live in an innocent until proven guilty without reasonable doubt. Also, just the fear of what happens when he resigns, who takes over. That, to me, there's not a single person right now that I feel comfortable with taking over, or a single party. No.
5: Morning, Clement. Ramaphosa has been to the Integrity Committee of the ANC, and he was exonerated by the Integrity Committee of the ANC. So that caller who claims to be an ANC member who says he must step aside, the step aside rule only applies when the Integrity Committee of the ANC has found you that you have something to answer. So Ramaphosa was exonerated by that committee. So he cannot step aside according to the ANC's policies.
6: Well, the step aside actually says once you are criminally charged, then you must step aside. So whether the matter with the Integrity Commission is still unfolding or not, but once you've appeared in court, you're criminally charged, then you have to step aside. But then again, remember even with that Integrity Committee, how it unfolded when the president appeared, it took so long for them to come up with a report. It did. And I remember asking even senior ANC leaders, I have never, having covered the ANC's Integrity Committee for a number of years, I've never seen them deal with a matter for so long. It took them a long time to come up with the determination that there is nothing the president needs to answer for, which was quite interesting. It's 2 minutes before 10.
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12: All roads lead to the East Coast as thousands gather in the metropolitan jewel of KZN Durban for Africa's Travel Indaba 2026. And today, from 1 p.m., 7:02 afternoons with Rilebogile Maboja will be live from the Durban ICC with Durban Tourism. 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So catch 7:02 afternoons with Rilebogile Maboja live from Africa's Travel Indaba 2026 with Durban Tourism on 7:02.
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14: Good morning, I'm Sfiso Zulu. Taxi boss Joe Ferrari Sbagnoni has been arrested and is in police custody in Mpumalanga. Sbagnoni is a businessman who is said to be linked to alleged underworld figure Vusmuziket Matlala. The special task force took him to the Middleburg police station this morning. While police are yet to indicate reasons behind his arrest, EWN understands the charges relate to extortion. Jabri Limbata reports.
15: Taxi boss Joe Ferrari Sbagnoni has been implicated at the Matlala Commission. However, EWN understands that the arrest is not related to matters that arose from the inquiry. His name came up several times during the testimony of Sergeant Fani Nkosi, who is currently behind bars and faces multiple charges, including unlawful possession of explosives. During an investigation into corrupt tenders, Nkosi alleged that suspended Tshwane Chief Financial Officer Gareth Mnisi knew Sibanyoni well. Meanwhile, EWN has it on good authority that he's now in custody. Police have yet to release a statement on his arrest. Jabuli Lembata, Eyewitness News.
14: While the ANC will continue crisis talks today to help President Cyril Ramaphosa save face amid an impending impeachment inquiry, the DA says there's no ambiguity as to where it stands on the matter. Ramaphosa announced last night that he would be taking a report which would form the basis of an impeachment inquiry on legal review. While ANC members are said to have already tried to lobby DA leader Jordan Hill Lewis over the weekend to protect Ramaphosa, the DA's George Mikolakis says they won't move from their position on accountability. The Constitutional Court directed Parliament on Friday to immediately begin an impeachment process against Ramaphosa unless the panel report is set aside on review. It says it was irrational for the House to have blocked an inquiry in 2022 when an independent panel led by the former Chief Justice Sandile Ngcobo suggested Ramaphosa may have breached the law in connection with US dollars hidden and subsequently stolen from his Palapala farm.
16: It's no question where we would stand if there's a finding of guilt against the president. If the ANC shared those values that the Constitution needs to be upheld, they would respect that position and they would seriously considering taking a similar position.
14: Mikolakis, who until Friday had been serving as the party's chief whip, says he does not expect his party's views on an impeachment hearing to impact cordial relations enjoyed with the ANC in Parliament.
16: The DA will not, for the sake of just maintaining a relationship, forego our principles. It's very important that every single citizen of this country gets treated fairly and in the same way, and the president's no exception.
14: The prosecution in the case against Bafana Maungela, accused of killing Joburg teacher Kirsten Klaits, has begun a process to get him to admit to certain facts related to the case. Maungela faces charges including the alleged murder, attempted rape and robbery of the Delta Park school teacher in 2023. He's expected to make formal admissions to certain parts of the state's case against him when he appears in the Johannesburg High Court for murder trial or the murder trial today, following nearly 3 years of delays. Dimakatso Lishoro reports.
17: The prosecution's team led by advocate Siyabonga Fuchana has informed the court that it has begun a Section 220 admissions process relating to the chain of evidence. Section 220 of the Criminal Procedure Act allows an accused person or their legal representative to formally admit certain facts in a criminal case. Once those facts are admitted, the state does not have to lead evidence to prove them. The 23-year-old has also been forced to change legal representation after his family told the court last week they could no longer afford a private lawyer. He has since opted for legal aid, a development that could affect the start of the trial. Dimakatso Leshoro, Eyewitness News.
14: And UK Prime Minister Keir Starmer is gearing up to face his cabinet soon as he fights to stay in his position. Starmer is on the brink. His party is in open revolt and his own cabinet is split on whether he should go. Home Secretary Shabana Mahmood has joined other ministers calling for Starmer to set out a timetable of when he'll go. At least 72 Labour MPs have now urged him to resign immediately or draw up a timetable. Last night, six ministerial aides, the lowest rung of government, quit. Pressure has been building on the Prime Minister after Labour's poor performance in the recent local elections, but he's vowed to prove doubters wrong and says he won't walk away.
18: I know that people are frustrated by the state of Britain, frustrated by politics, and some people frustrated with me. I know I have my doubters, and I know I need to prove them wrong, and I will.
14: Gold is trading at $4,728.28 an ounce. The rand is at 16.48 to the dollar, 22.39 to the pound, 19.39 to the euro. Brent crude oil is at $104.76 a barrel.
19: In the traffic in Germiston, expect heavy delays on the N3 North approaching the Haldanese interchange due to roadworks, and look out for faulty traffic lights in Edenvale at the N3 and Modderfontein.
14: A fine day expected in store for Gauteng today. The temperatures will peak at highs between 22 and 24 degrees. The top story in EWN this hour. Taxi boss Joe Ferrari Sibanyoni has been arrested and is in police custody in Mpumalanga.
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0: 8 minutes after 10 o'clock. Dumelang, welcome to the second hour of the Clement Manyathela Show. Thank you for staying with us here on 702. I trust you're good this morning. Remember, at 11 o'clock, we're going to do our World of Work feature. And I want us to have a conversation about people who do flexible work. Are you a freelancer? Are you like someone who is on a fixed contract? How do you think the labor laws accommodates your flexible work? I'm asking that question because our labor law system in this country is built around the binary of employee versus independent contractor, and that does not adequately speak to the realities of the workforce. And that's why there are calls by others to have a third way, quote unquote, which is a model of protected flexibility that preserves the independence workers value while introducing portable benefits such as savings and insurance that are not tied to a single employer. So this is really a conversation about how South Africa can shape a labor model that is fit for the future. So if you are part of the gig economy, you're driving maybe for a ride-hailing app, you're doing deliveries, or you're earning through a digital platform, do you feel protected under South Africa's current labor laws? Or do you feel left out of the system? So that's a conversation we're going to have at 11 o'clock. And then 11:30 on our health and wellness feature, we'll be discussing how to manage your skin in colder temperatures. But right now, we start with the Healing Hour.
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0: Healing Hour is a feature that we do once every single month. And it's an opportunity for you and I to talk amongst ourselves, no guest, just an honest, vulnerable conversation about what we are healing from. And there's a lot that you and I have healed from over the years. In fact, over the last 6 years of doing this show. Can you believe we're on our sixth year? But we've been doing the Healing Hour for that long. And we really have created a platform for people to just open up about what they're healing from. And that has been helpful. It's been healing for a lot of people who may not even call in, but they can hear people share their stories of survival, their stories of healing. So thank you for being vulnerable enough to share your pain with us, vulnerable enough to just express even the status of your healing, and take us into your healing journey. Last month, we had a topic on the Healing Hour. We were healing from toxic parents, those parents and guardians who abused you or let you down. And there are a number of you that contacted us and said, let's also dedicate time to heal from children who have let their parents down or even their siblings. So today we're healing from toxic children. We're healing from the deep emotional wounds that are caused by children who've abused you as a parent. Maybe they've stolen money from you. Maybe they were involved in substance abuse, and as a result, they physically assaulted you, or all sorts of violations, really. Or they disrespected you to a point that you ended up having no choice but to disown them. Whatever the case is with you, have you been disappointed by your children, and how have you healed from that? Have you fixed things with them? Have you found a way to get closer and closer back to each other? What happened with your children that really affected your relationship with them going forward? I'd like you to give us a call on 011-883-0702 to share your story with us. Alternatively, you can send us a WhatsApp on 072-702-1702. We're healing this morning from the deep emotional pain of being hurt, of being disappointed or emotionally wounded by our children. I mean, there's a unique kind of heartbreak that comes when the people you carried, the people you protected and sacrificed for and loved unconditionally become the very source of your grief, right? Whether it's from toxic behavior such as manipulation, disrespect, or even entitlement. or creating constant conflict, or maybe you feel let down by their rejection. Maybe it's the children who have simply rejected you, haven't even invited you to their wedding, and you feel let down by them. And now you're estranged from them. Or maybe because of addiction, or they were dishonest, or maybe they made life choices that you don't necessarily agree with. The pain of feeling let down by your child can cut deeper than many people realize. I mean, parents are often taught that the love for your children should be limitless, right? Should be patient, should be enduring, no matter the circumstances. But then what happens when that love is met with hurt? What happens when the relationship becomes emotionally draining, toxic, or destructive to your peace and well-being? I mean, many parents carry this pain silently because society rarely gives them permission to speak openly about difficult relationships with their children. There's shame around that. There's guilt. There's judgment. And people are fearful of being labeled as a bad parent. And what's worse is that you've got other parents who blame themselves. They're replaying every decision they made because they're wondering, where did things go wrong? And you've got others who grieve the loss of the relationship that they hoped to have, the future they thought their children would have while still loving that child. And for some, that pain comes from adult children who have become distant, entitled, abusive, or emotionally unavailable. So how have you dealt with that? How have you healed from that pain, from that disappointment, from that hurt that has come as a result of your children? How are you healing from the disappointment or the toxic behavior of your child? Because I believe by acknowledging the emotional reality many parents quietly live with, I think we can begin to create space for honesty and compassion, for healing, and perhaps, and hopefully, possible restoration. Can we talk about that? 011-883-0702 is the number to dial. Send your WhatsApps as well on 072-702-1702. It's 15 minutes after 10.
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3: 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There has to be a thorough review of that process.
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0: 18 minutes after 10 o'clock, we continue with our Healing Hour. We are healing from that hurt, that disappointment, that pain as a result of your children, whether their behavior, the decisions that they have made, life choices, whatever the case is, whatever that has left you hurt, that has left you disappointed, because we've spoken about toxic parents, but equally so, there are also toxic children, children who are so entitled, children who are so manipulative towards their parents and even their siblings. And I'm asking, how have you healed from that? Have you found ways to get back to your children, to find a resolution of sorts? Because for some people, the pain comes from adult children who've become distant, right? That's another thing that's perhaps has left you feeling uncertain and hurt. Maybe your adult children have become distant, or maybe there's that level of entitlement or abuse or emotionally unavailable. For other people, it comes from children who continuously betray trust. They create chaos or reject every attempt at reconciliation. And in many cases, parents are left mourning not a death, but they mourn the loss of connection, the loss of respect and emotional safety. How are you healing from that? Let's start with Cecilia, who's calling us from Florida. Cecilia, good morning.
7: Good morning, Clement.
0: Hi.
7: It's so nice to actually speak to you because it's difficult to get through. I listen to your program and it is fantastic. Thank you. I'm a 702er since forever.
0: Yeah,
7: I'm 72 years old and I have my daughter who is now... September, she will be turning 38. Oh, I get so emotional. I hope I'll be able to talk.
0: Oh, it's okay, Cecilia. It's okay to also be emotional. Take your time.
7: But yes, I have been battling, like I said, to when I got through. You know how parents want to not maybe admit the fact or see the fact that this is happening. But yes, I suspected that they were on drugs, both parents, 11 years ago, and she was pregnant with her first child. So I am fostering Amy, who's going to be 11 next month, 9-year-old, 4-year-old, and a 2-year-old. And while I was going through the process of getting custody of these kids because they were so neglected, she was pregnant with the fourth one. And they were tested positive for drugs, etc. The court had given me guardianship of the kids, and it's been an ongoing battle to try. And she refuses to acknowledge the fact that she is on drugs and that she has been. I have lost so much over the years of what she's stolen from me. It was my husband and I's 50th wedding anniversary last year. And we can't afford it, not even last year, the year before. So he insisted on buying me jewelry, which he paid off through the year. And in November last year, she somehow got hold of my safe keys and stole my jewelry again. And that just shows, tells me that she is not over it. A few years ago, it could be 4 years ago, my cousin's wife gave me a big bag of dacha for my chest to boil up and blah, blah, blah, and I never, ever used it. If I needed to go in my safe, which was not very often, I'll just shove it back in there and that. And my first thought was, oh, my God, she must have gotten hold of my key. And yes, it was, because then the key got planted where I could find it. And, of course, needless to say, the packet was a quarter of what it was. And I know it can only be her. Mm. I have my grandchildren who often come here who do not. I would put my head on a block, would not take my stuff without permission. And, yeah, and even swore at me and told me that is not even the real stuff. So how would you know? You know, because it was like a quarter. You know, when something's been standing for a long time in a container, you can see the dust on the top. That it was so low. So in case somebody thinks I'm lying, you know, sure. You can actually see it. But she's staying here because when her baby got sick 2 years ago, I said, just come and please, well, and then you please leave. Because it's too easy here. As we talk, she's still there. I've got to clean up, cook. Okay, I let her cook now and then and things like that. I'm the one who gets up and takes the kids to school. I stood 10 hours in the queue to get them into a school because prior to that, the older one was in a sort of semi-private school. And there was no ways we could get them. So for 2 years, I battled with these heavy school fees with them in these semi-private schools. And eventually, last year, I stood at the GDE from 6 in the morning to 4 in the afternoon, and it stormed like hell, and you were just laying around and couldn't care less.
0: So, Cecilia, has she tried rehab, or is the issue that she's never really come out to be transparent about what she's struggling with?
7: No, she's now saying that she's had this toxic childhood where I never loved her, I never cared, This is a child that we have given everything to. We've got two daughters. My oldest daughter is going to be 50 next month, so they're quite a big gap. So she was really the one who had the most.
0: Sure. Cecilia, thank you so much for calling us. And I'm sorry to hear about your 30-year-old daughter who has been on drugs. And I can, you know, sense that level of disappointment and hurt. And I hope things can come around for her and for your relationship with her. Thank you for calling us. Let's go to WhatsApps now on 0727021702.
8: I gathered my strength from what I've been reading in the Bible, especially the Old Testament. Yes, I have been disrespected by my children. I have been labeled by my children. I have been disregarded by my children. But you know what? It's never wrong to walk away from those children for your own state of mind. Clement, I have chronic diseases because I tried to stomach nonsense from my children and I realized I really had to walk away. Just yesterday, children from outside wished me Mother's Day. None of my own did, and I really care less. Thank you, Clement, for this platform.
0: Sure, yeah. Thank you so much for sharing your story with us. I really think parents don't take for granted the decision to also just cut relationships with their children. I really don't. I think that's a very difficult thing to do. And also equally so, by the way, with children. I think when a child decides to cut their parent off, then there must be something so fundamentally flawed in that relationship. And I guess what I'm asking you as a parent, given this voice note, is have you taken that drastic step then to walk away from a relationship with your children? There are some parents who've decided, to me, you are no longer alive. You're as good as dead. There's some parents who are just exhausted from trying to rescue the children. You've taken them to rehab. You've brought them back to the home. They still stole from you. They apologized. They came back home and they still destroyed things or stolen from you again. And you're just tired and you've now decided, I cannot do this anymore. I want nothing to do with you. That's a difficult decision to make. But to make that difficult decision, I can only imagine what the parent has dealt with to get at that level. Have you taken that decision to walk away from your children? Are you that parent that hasn't spoken to their children for years now? And are you at peace? How are you feeling about that decision? Has it brought you peace? Because what's the point also of trying to force a relationship with a child who continuously hurts you, continuously disappoints you? On the WhatsApp line, a message says, "Hi, Clement and the team. I have a 40-year-old daughter who chose to interpret a statement I made to suit her menopausal systems. I once said that I wasted 40 years of my life making reference to my two failed marriages of 20 years each. She mistook the 40 years as making reference to her age. I explained to her that I made reference to my 20-year marriage to two different women. She still chose to believe what she wanted to believe, albeit that I told her that the statement had nothing to do with her. She has been disrespectful towards me and even called me by my first name. It's been almost a year since she has not spoken to me, and I have decided to reciprocate her energy." Another one says, "Clement, hi, I'm 66 years old and I'm terribly hurt by my 43-year-old daughter who has been on substance abuse for many years. She put me out of the house which we purchased together. I took care of her child since birth. She's now 11 years old. I'm living at a different relative's home. She took out a restraining order accusing me falsely. I must go to court on Thursday for her lies. My younger son does not speak to me at all as well." That's a message there from Anonymous. It's 10:30. Let's get the latest in Eyewitness News headlines. When we come back, more of your stories about how you have been hurt by your children and what you have decided to do with that. Have you tried to fix it? Have you tried to just walk away? Have you cut them off? How have you been betrayed, left hurt, and disappointed by your children? Sfiso, good morning.
9: Thanks, Clement. Good morning. EWN has learned that the arrest of taxi boss Joe Ferrari Sbagnoni is not related to evidence presented at the Matlanga Commission. Sbagnoni is said to be linked to alleged underworld figure Vusmuzi Cat Matlala. The businessman was arrested in Mpumalanga today and taken to the Middelburg police station by the special task force. The DA says Parliament must take urgent legal advice on the impact of President Cyril Ramaphosa's decision to challenge a report that would lead to an impeachment inquiry against him. After abandoning a legal challenge against the Section 89 panel report 3 years ago in relation to the theft of foreign currency at his farm, Ramaphosa last night announced that he would be returning to the courts because he believes the report contains grave flaws. And the European Union says it's exploring limiting children's access to social media with possible new rules proposed within months. EU Chief Ursula von der Leyen has tasked an expert panel to report back by July on what steps can be taken to protect children online, including a potential social media ban. The Commission is the EU's digital watchdog and has already launched several probes into the world's biggest online platforms, including TikTok, Facebook, Instagram, over whether they are doing enough to protect children. And those are the headlines. This EWN and more at 11, or as it happens.
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11: So in the traffic, the roads are currently clear at this hour. There's free-flowing traffic. So in the meantime, you can just look out for those faulty traffic lights in Eden Vale at the N3 and Modderfontein, in Marlborough at Marlborough and Southway, in Woodmead at Woodmead Drive and Woodlands, as well as in Midrand at the N1 North and Olifantsfontein. In the capital city, traffic lights are also out in Pretoria North at Paul Kruger and Link, as well as Paul Kruger and Rachel De Beer. You can also look out for faulty traffic lights in Monument Park at the Arbitrary 21 and Solomon Mahlangu Drive. Likewise, if you come across any other traffic, you can send us a voice note on 072-702-1702.
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0: 25 minutes before 11 o'clock on our Healing Hour this morning, we are having a conversation about the hurt that you have been left with as a parent, or that disappointment. And I'm asking how you're healing from that disappointment or toxic behavior of your own child. And I think it's important for us to acknowledge the emotional reality that you as a parent quietly live with, so that you can begin to create space for compassion, for healing, and perhaps even restoration. There are many parents out there who have decided to cut off relationships with their children. There are many parents who have not spoken to some of their children for years now. The relationship is almost non-existent. And I'm asking, how are you doing? How are you healing from that? Have you faced disrespect from your own child? Have you been disappointed because the child is maybe addicted to substance abuse, to some substances, or maybe the child constantly stole from you and you just couldn't take it anymore and you decided to maybe even chase them out of your house? How's your relationship with your children who've disappointed and let you down to this day? 011-883-0702. WhatsApp's 072-702-1702. Lehlakonolo, you are calling us from Midrand. Good morning. What's your story?
16: Madimetsa. Eh, Madimetsa, I don't blame you. I don't get this decision to bring somebody in your life that's called a child.
0: Mm.
16: So I have a daughter, she's 22 now. At the age of 3, her mother dropped her off because we had broken up. At the age of 3 months, actually. She dropped off at my mother's place. Mm-hmm. So me and my mother needed to raise this child at the age of 13. When at the age of 13, when I saw that her mother is now stable, she's got a job, I said to her, you know, you need to take the child and stay with the child because my mother is getting old. Mm. She took the child. I think the child stayed with her for about a year. She brought her back and then she took her egg again after a year. At the age of 16, you know, my auntie started saying to me and my mother, the child's behavior is, it's not okay. I need to speak to the child because this is not the same child that left this house and went to that house. You know, I ignored it for a while. I said, let me see how it changed. When she was 18, I started working. I started bringing her into the business, you know, for me to help her out. I was not speaking. Remember, I was not speaking to the mother because of her toxic behavior that she has. I think at the age of 18, the child said to me, "Daddy," begged me and said, "Daddy, please, you need to start speaking to Mama." And my then girlfriend at the time said also to me, "You know, start speaking to her for the sake of the child." Mm-hmm. I spoke to her, and then I obviously employed the child so that the child can work with me to understand the business. She went and convinced the child to take one of my invoices, to take an invoice and bill someone, basically fraud, bill someone. And after that, she didn't even let me know. She only let me know when the money came into my account that, no, I've failed someone. It is something, what. No, you don't do that. Ask those people to give me proof that this money is legit. And I decided that I was not going to speak to her. Mm-hmm. And she continued becoming toxic. In an instance whereby she will just take the child's phone and swear my wife, and just swear my wife out of anyway. Mm. Last year, something big happened whereby my child physically attacked me with her own hands. My own child! My own child! And I said, and all because of... the mother had barred me from attending her 21st, all because of I said to her, we agreed that we wait until I move into the new house. Mm-hmm. The new house has got space. We'll have the party there so that my whole family and your family can come. Yeah. And then she decided out of nowhere she's going to have the party at the guest house somewhere. She wanted me to pay for part of that guest house. I said, no, I just gave my child 5,000. I said, go buy your hair, go buy your dress, have your party. And then she barred me. She literally said, I mustn't come to the party.
0: So how's the relationship now, Letlhakonolo? Have you resolved it? Are you still estranged with her?
16: I'm still estranged with her. I haven't spoken to her. My mother and my wife, my mother actually spoke to her to come and apologize. Instead of her coming to apologize, she came and told me that she's in a state of depression because of I depressed her. I say to her, I answered and said, remember where your depression comes from. 3 years ago, you came and lived with me when you started university. You asked me to come and live with me and my wife. When the explanation that you gave to me and my mother, it is because of your mother's husband who tried to commit suicide. It is because of that. It's because of the toxicity in your mother's house. But now I'm now being blamed that I'm the one who got in the state of depression and I'm a woman abuser. Madimeja, to me, it's so difficult. Like, I cannot raise my hand on a female.
0: Mm, no, I hear you, Letlhakonolo. And I really hope that the relationship with your daughter improves. Yeah, it's so complex, eh? And this is it. And that's why it's important to have a platform like this to allow you as parents to just express how you feel. I mean, you can even take this as a moment to vent. There are parents out there who are carrying a lot of pain, who are carrying a lot of disappointment as a result of their children. And yes, we speak a lot about toxic parents who are manipulative, who are entitled, but equally so, they're children who have not been kind to their parents. The children who have not been grateful to their parents, who've not listened to them. And that can leave you as a parent really feeling overwhelmed and disappointed and carrying a lot of pain. Bridget, You're in Kempton Park. Good morning.
17: Good morning, Clement and Tim. How are you?
0: I'm all right, Bridget. Go ahead. What's your story? Hey, Bridget. Something seems to be wrong there with Bridget. I'm going to put you back to the producers, Bridget, to try and reestablish that line. Let's go to the WhatsApp in the meantime.
18: Hi, Clement. My name is Mpo from Springs. My problem is that I've got a 32-year-old son who has matric, but he doesn't want to work. He wastes money. He said, no, I can't work for 3,000 rand. It's too little. But he comes to me, back to me again, and asks the money for an airtime. I do fail to understand why he's doing that. Now I think he's abusing me emotionally. Thank you, Clement.
19: Yo, Clement. What you are talking about is very painful. I'm not talking to my daughter. It's the firstborn. I had three children, girls only, two pass away long. They were very small. I was like, I don't know how to explain to you. I don't know. I'm not talking to her. She chased me away from her home. Please, guys, pray for me. Pray for me. I'm not okay at all.
20: Good morning, Clement and Radio 702 listeners. Clement, now my child is at UJ and she blocked me. You know, she told me that even on her graduation day, I'm not invited. Oh, my God. So, but anyway, I just have to accept it and move on. Mm. Because whenever she wants money, if you don't give her money, you are the enemy.
0: Yo, how does a child that you're paying for at university, paying for their food, paying for their accommodation, tell you that you're not allowed to come to their graduation? Unless there's a story that we don't understand. Maybe there's something that happened in the background that we don't know. But how does a child say that to you? You're not allowed at my graduation. And yet, you are graduating because as a parent, I have taken you through university. The dress you're wearing, the shoes, your makeup, your hair, you've come to me for assistance with that, but I am not worthy. So I'm worthy enough to help you out, but I'm not worthy enough to come and celebrate that moment with you when you graduate. Bridget, you're in Kempton Park. Let's try again. Good morning.
17: Morning, Clement and Tim. How are you?
0: Sure. Go ahead. We can hear you now.
17: Yes. My story is my daughter hates me with all her heart, and she has told me she doesn't have a mom.
0: What happened?
17: And I think it was caused by when she was 14, I decided to have another baby. So she had been the princess, did this princess for 14 years. Then 14 years later, I had another baby, a baby girl. And then she became the middle child and suffered from middle child syndrome. Then a year later, my husband lost her sister and the husband. So I had to adopt the nephews.
0: Mm.
17: So everything that was supposed to go to her, it had to be divided into three.
0: Mm.
17: So that I'm sure that hatred started growing within her. Then when she got to varsity, started abusing alcohol, she became a very heavy alcoholic. Like on a Monday after supper, she would dress up and say she's going clubbing for a girl. So I put my foot down and I put some strict rules to say, you know what, as long as you're under that degree, you're going to follow my rules.
0: Mm.
17: Thank God she got a degree, but she didn't want to invite me to a graduation as well. I only discovered
0: who paid for that degree.
17: We paid. She didn't want to tell us when she was graduating. She didn't want to give us the invitation. So eventually she shared the invitation. I went to the graduation.
0: Mm.
17: My husband refused. Then she moved to Cape Town. So we haven't spoken. And I only discovered in 2024 Mother's Day that she hated me when I sent a text message to say, oh, my friend, how are you? I haven't received a message. It's Mother's Day today.
0: Mm.
17: That's when she disclosed that she hated me. So I've buried her. I know she's still alive, but you know what?
0: Mm.
17: I'm living my life like she doesn't exist. Otherwise, I'll die of depression.
0: Sure. And how are the other siblings? Does she have a relationship with your other children?
17: She does have a relationship with the brother.
0: Mm.
17: And the babysitter, she says it takes once in a while. So when I ask my little one to say, don't you want to send a message to your sister? She declines. She doesn't want to send. She doesn't want to speak to her. Yeah.
0: Sure. Yeah, Bridget, must be tough raising someone and then there's just a relationship that ends like that. I'm sorry to hear that, Bridget. And yeah, I know you've buried her, but my hope and silent prayer is maybe that she comes back and she realizes that you guys are the parents and we're all not perfect and we must learn to talk about things, because otherwise, what's the alternative? Like, pretend like we no longer care about each other. And I say pretend because genuinely, I'm sure Bridget, even as a mom, you do still care about her. Like, you care about her well-being. I'm sure she also cares about you as her mother. And I really hope that you guys can come back together at some point. But thank you so much for sharing your story with us, Bridget, in Kempton Park. Mike, you are in Midrand. Good morning.
3: Sir, good morning.
0: Et cetera.
3: Man, there's a gentleman that spoke before this lady, and I think the other one, because I had to switch off my phone.
0: Yeah.
3: We are sharing more or less the same kind of problems.
0: Mm.
3: I just turned 67.

0: work. She's got a degree. She used to work for one of the big cell phone companies. She was a product development manager. She had to go and resign because she was not performing. When we realized that she's on drugs, she actually left her office, left the laptop there, rushed to Rubberidge to go and get it fixed. The police were waiting for the client. They arrested her. They phoned me. The police are on meeting. They know me very well. My wife is a social worker in private practice, and then she's just completed her LLB in 2022. Imagine her age. Because she deals with problems of marital problems, adoption and stuff. She said, no, you know what? Let me study law because I work with the lawyers. She completed that. She, in record time. I also studied BURIS many years ago. We are an education loving parents. We are known around Midrand. They know me. If you go around there, they say, my. But our daughter, I don't know what has happened. I'm a school governing body. Sir, this has been with wheels a month. We fill it up with drugs that we confiscate at the gate.
1: Oh my goodness. I don't
0: know what is happening to our world. I don't smoke. Yes, I drink occasionally. I don't, you know, but I'm concentrating. My topic today is about my daughter. I don't know what happened. Imagine we're celebrating a birthday. Her daughter is sitting on the table. We even put a plate on ready for her, waiting for her to come. You know, she wouldn't come. She only rocked up on Monday.
1: Oh, yeah, Mike, that's really terrible to hear. Sorry to hear that, man. Thank you so much for sharing your story with us. Steve, you're in Mayordale. Good morning.
2: I'm trying to share. I was listening to those parents that are suffering or who have suffered. I'm one of those parents. You know, right now, Brad Clement, I'm 74. And then I this other boy of mine, I think he's around 24 now. I still remember what he did to me to an extent that I have not even recovered today. You know, he abused me at the house while we separated with the mother. He's the only child I had because the two siblings passed on. Now, after that, he got onto drugs. I don't know, tried to talk to him and all of that. I used to work for an NGO and then I would travel out of the country and all of it. One time when I was out of the country, this was in 2018. He decided to sell all the furniture in the house.
1: What? Your furniture?
2: Yes. The whole furniture for at Clement. When I say the furniture, he sold everything in the house. Luckily, one of the neighbors saw the van standing there loading. He phoned my ex-wife. He said, look, is Ntateli Peter moving from here, from Breaking Downs? She said, no, it's not as far as I know, because I know he's traveled. He said, now I see furniture, the trucks are loading furniture here. When I got back, I landed at the airport, and then I asked the next-door neighbor to accompany me to that house, because I don't know what is going on. When we get in there, you know, Rasheman, if I didn't collapse that time, I'll never collapse again. Nothing. The house was empty, empty. Yes. Yes.
1: Sure. Hey. Where is your child now?
2: He's around. You know, he's around. He doesn't even show any remorse. Even though as a parent, I try to forgive him, to say, look, maybe he can get himself together. But he's never really changed, that Clement. After all the hate he has caused me.
1: You still live with him?
2: You know, I was already 18 because I lost my elder son to HIV due to AIDS. And then my other daughter had a maternal problem with placenta. He left it. A 11-year-old son, which is the one I'm staying with now. He's looking after me. I raised him. I raised him, struggling on my own. And then at least he's graduating now at Rosebank College. He's done a degree there. So, you know, that boy has hurt me so much that, you know, I resent him.
1: Yeah, sure. I can only imagine, Steve. I hope things can get better. I'm sorry to hear that. Thank you for calling us. Mtunzi, you are in Soweto. Hi.
3: My brother. Are you?
1: Sure, man. Go ahead.
3: Sharp, but these children I call. Problems. You know, my daughter has not been speaking to me for about 4 years. When I try to find out what is the problem, what have I done wrong to her, she just slams up. I speak to the mother. I'm talking about a child that I support every month.

0: talking about a child that I brought up. We had a brilliant relationship growing up until she got to that 14, 15 year age gap, and then she started acting up. But in part, I think she umakhela speech, she's angry at me for leaving her mother and moving on really with my life. And this is her way maybe of showing loyalty to the mother. Mm-hmm. I'm not going to speak to your ex-husband. And there's nothing I can do. I mean, if we broke up, we broke up.
1: Have you spoken to the mom to ask what she's saying to the daughter?
0: She doesn't. No, she said, I must look at myself. I said, please don't talk in riddles. Be clear, we're adults. And then she'll send stupid emojis. And I'm like, but don't talk emojis. Say to me, what have I done wrong according to you and your daughter?
1: Mtunzi, in Soweto, thank you for the call. And I wish you healing and a better relationship with your daughter. She's 18, and maybe as she grows older and older, she will somehow find it in her to at least sit down with you and have a conversation.
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4: 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And today from 1 p.m., 7:02 afternoons with Rilebogile Maboja will be live from the Durban ICC with Durban Tourism. 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So catch 7:02 afternoons with Rilebogile Maboja live from Africa's Travel Indaba 2026 with Durban Tourism on 702. 702.
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1: So we're wrapping up our conversation. It's 2 minutes before 11 o'clock on our Healing Hour this morning. It really just breaks my heart to hear the stories from parents this morning who are estranged with their children, who have been left hurt and disappointed. And yeah, and I really wish you healing. Anonymous on the WhatsApp line says, Clement, my father passed away in November 2023. Since January 2024, my sister hasn't had any contact with my mother, not even a call or just checking on her on Christmas, birthdays, or Mother's Day. I've decided to break contact with my sister and her husband just because of their relationship with my mother. And all of this just because my sister feels that my mother favors me and my family, which is not true. I can see how it is hurting my mom knowing that her only daughter is treating her like that. And then another one says, Clement, this is so triggering. I have a son who is so entitled. No amount of explaining can get him to accept what is true. He has stolen from me. He is very cold towards me unless he's in trouble. Because of being so entitled, he can't hold down a job. He has not spoken to me on Mother's Day for years. I've decided to take it from whence it comes. But I must tell you, it's very painful. But oh well, I can't force anyone to love you, but I can step away from disrespect. That's a message from Noni. Another one says, Clement, I discovered last year on Mother's Day that my daughter hated me after she moved to Cape Town. That's a message from Bridget, who ended up calling us. And let me wrap up with this one. Anonymous, who says, Clement, I am the toxic child and sister. There's so much I have done to break my mom. Anything I've done but fall pregnant, drugs or any physical fights. But my relationship with my mother is so tumultuous that I don't even know where to start. And because of that, my only sibling, we don't even speak. Only birthday messages and hello when we see each other. My mother, because she's a mother, has no choice but to be a mother, to carry me in spite and despite herself, supports me in every aspect, no matter how many times I've broken her. But this year, finally, got a bipolar disorder 2 diagnosis. So it's good to know that it was not really intentional. So she is helping me go through a psychiatrist and psychologist. So we hope for better days. Pray for them too. I don't wish this strain on anyone. Thankfully, Daddy is my sounding board. Anonymous, thanks for the message. And what a way to end, to see that at some point people can come together and even support each other through that healing. Thank you so much for sending that message to us. It's time now for Eyewitness News. 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
5: Good morning, I'm Sfiso Zulu. We start with news just in. Action SA has announced that it will lay criminal charges against President Cyril Ramaphosa for allegedly lying about the money stolen from his Palapala farm. The party is acting based on reports from former spy boss Arthur Fraser, who recently revealed to the Sunday World that at least 15 million rand was stolen from the farm and not 10 million rand as initially stated by the president. Action SA says it wants the president to be charged with perjury and fraud. Meanwhile, Ramaphosa has vowed to challenge a report that would lead to an impeachment inquiry against him in relation to the scandal. After abandoning a legal challenge against a Section 89 panel report 3 years ago, Ramaphosa announced last night that he would be returning to the courts because he believes the report contains grave flaws. He says there's nothing from Friday's Constitutional Court ruling that justifies impeachment or his removal from office. The DA says Parliament must take urgent legal advice on the impacts of Ramaphosa's decision. Lindsay Dentlinger takes a look.
6: On Friday, the Constitutional Court ruled that Parliament should proceed with an impeachment inquiry unless an independent panel report is set aside on legal review. Now, President Cyril Ramaphosa has once again decided to pursue this option, just hours after Speaker Toko Didiza announced she would be publishing the report in the parliamentary notices and sending the President another copy in preparation for the establishment of an inquiry. Following last night's announcement, DA leader Jordan Hill-Lewis said Ramaphosa should bring such an application on an expedited basis so that the legal position can be clarified. He says Parliament must also take urgent legal advice on the implications of Ramaphosa's decision on its processes and whether they may proceed while the review is underway. Hill-Lewis says this matter is an ANC-made crisis and the consequence of its long record of shielding its leaders from accountability. Lindsay Dentlinger, Eyewitness News, Parliament.
5: The prosecution in the case against Bafana Maungela, accused of killing Joburg teacher Kirsten Klaits, has begun. And he has the process to get him to admit to certain facts related to the case. The Maungela faces charges including the alleged murder, attempted rape and robbery of the Delta Park school teacher in 2023. He is expected to make formal admissions to certain parts of the state's case against him when he appears in the Johannesburg High Court for the murder trial following nearly 3 years of delays. Dimakatso Leshuru has more.
7: The prosecution's team led by advocate Siyabonga Fuchana has informed the court that it has begun a Section 220 admissions process relating to the chain of evidence. Section 220 of the Criminal Procedure Act allows an accused person or their legal representative to formally admit certain facts in a criminal case Once those facts are admitted, the state does not have to lead evidence to prove them. The 23-year-old has also been forced to change legal representation after his family told the court last week they could no longer afford a private lawyer. He has since opted for legal aid, a development that could affect the start of the trial. Dimakatso Leshoro, Eyewitness News.
5: EWN has learned that the arrest of taxi boss Joe Ferrari Sbagnoni is not related to evidence presented at the Madlanga Commission. Sbagnoni is said to be linked to alleged underworld figure Vusmuzi Kat Matlala. The businessman was arrested in Mpumalanga today and taken to the Middelburg Police Station by the Special Task Force. It's understood he's facing charges of extortion. Jabri Lembata reports.
6: Taxi boss Joe Ferrari Sbagnoni has been implicated at the Madlanga Commission. However, EWN understands that the arrest is not related to matters that arose from the inquiry. His name came up several times during the testimony of Sergeant Faninkosi, who is currently behind bars and faces multiple charges, including unlawful possession of explosives. During an investigation into corrupt tenders, Nkosi alleged that suspended Tshwane Chief Financial Officer Gareth Mnisi knew Sbagnoni well. Meanwhile, EWN has it on good authority that he's now in custody. Police have yet to release a statement on his arrest. Jabuli Lembata, Eyewitness News.
5: And the European Union says it's exploring limiting children's access to social media with possible new rules proposed within months. EU Chief Ursula von der Leyen has tasked an expert panel to report back by July on what steps can be taken to protect children online, including a potential social media ban. Several probes have already been launched into the world's biggest online platforms, including TikTok, Facebook and Instagram, over whether they are doing enough to protect children. Von der Leyen was speaking during an EU summit on AI and children in Copenhagen.
8: We're witnessing the lightning speed at which technology is advancing and how it penetrates every corner of childhood and adolescence. And the discussions about a minimum age for social media can no longer be ignored, as you all know here in this room. The question is not whether young people should have access to social media. The question is whether social media should have access to young people.
5: Gold is trading at $4,728.28 an ounce. The rand is at 16.48 to the dollar, 22.39 to the pound, 19.39 to the euro. Brent crude oil is at $104.76 a barrel.
9: In the traffic, look out for 40 traffic lights and four ways at Cedar and Four Ways Boulevard, in Lone Hill at Main and Lone Hill, as well as in North Riding at the N1 South and Malibongwe.
5: A fine day in store for Gauteng today. The temperatures will peak at highs between 22 and 24 degrees. The top story in EWN this hour, Action SA has announced that it will lay criminal charges against President Cyril Ramaphosa for allegedly lying about the money stolen from his Palapala farm.
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0: It's 9 minutes after 11 o'clock. Dumelang. Welcome to the third and final hour of the Clement Manyathela Show. Thank you for staying with us here on 702. It's time for our World of Work feature.
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0: Today, we're discussing navigating flexible work in the modern day labor space. We marked Workers' Day on the 1st of May, a day historically rooted in the struggle for worker rights, for fair wages, and decent conditions of employment. But as the country commemorated that legacy, a growing question hung over the labor landscape. Does the current framework of worker protection actually reach the millions of South Africans who are working and earning and building their livelihoods outside of the traditional employment model? So the E-commerce Forum South Africa is calling for formal recognition for the nearly 2 million South Africans who participate in what is broadly called the gig economy, a digital labor market made up of ride-hailing drivers, there's delivery workers, freelancers, even online platform earners who are classified as independent contractors rather than employees. And with youth unemployment sitting at over 60%, these platforms are providing low barrier entry points into the economy for people who may otherwise have no income at all. And yet our laws here in South Africa are built around the binary of employee versus independent contractor. And that does not adequately speak to the realities of this workforce. And that is why even the EFSA CEO proposed a third way, which would be a model protected, you know, flexibility and preserves the independence of workers, their value, while also introducing portable benefits such as savings and insurance that are not tied to a single employer. So this is a conversation about how South Africa can shape a labor model that is fit for the future. So if you are part of the gig economy, maybe you're driving for a ride-hailing app, you're doing deliveries, you're earning through a digital platform, you're a freelancer, I'd like to hear from you. Like, do you feel protected under South Africa's current labor laws? And what do you feel is inadequate? What needs to change with the system? Share your experiences with us on 011-883-0702. WhatsApp's on 072-702-1702. Dr. Alistair Tempest is the CEO of E-commerce Forum South Africa, joining us on the line. Dr. Tempest, thank you for making time. Good morning.
2: Good morning, Clement, and good morning to your listeners.
0: Let's first discuss how the world has changed over the years, because now we talk about this gig economy. But what is the gig economy in the South African context?
2: Well, as you absolutely rightly pointed out, it is a number of different ways of doing work where you are not tied to a specific contract, a 9-to-5 contract, as they say. So it is the platform worker who works for Uber or Bolt or any of the other hail calling systems. It is the guy who works for a franchisee who is delivering goods from, let's say, Pick and Pay or Checkers 66 or wherever to your household, to your home. It is also the independent. If you order a pizza, very often you get a young lady coming in a car with the pizza. They're doing that work because it pays them and it gives them an extra income, in that particular case, to pay for the car. But it's beyond that, and you very rightly said, it is the contract, it is the consultant who does the consultancy work for a company. It is my eldest daughter who is who writes copy for advertising. She doesn't work for an agency. She works independently, and agencies come to her and say, we want to have copy for the latest Coca-Cola ad or whatever it happens to be, and she, with a team, works on that. It is that sort of person as well. So it is a very wide range of different people, gig workers. It is the digital nomad, which at one stage the Home Affairs wanted to encourage to come to South Africa. The digital nomad is someone who is a specialist in whatever it happens to be, who moves around the world finding the best place to live, wherever it happens to be, not where they necessarily where they came from. And it is also the influencers, so loved by advertising now, the people who influence on different social media, they are nearly all gig workers. It's a very wide range, and you absolutely put your finger on it when you introduced this subject. It's not just a very few people, it's a very wide range. And it does need to be discussed.
0: And
2: it does need to be debated, but in an open way, not in a closed way.
0: Have those discussions started, though? I mean, why does South Africa's current labor laws fall short when it comes to these gig workers?
2: Because they were written a long time ago. Because we are now in the fourth industrial revolution. And I think that really shows. When we discussed, and I was around and about when it was being discussed with the President's Commission on the Fourth Industrial Revolution, we never really sort of caught on to this issue. And it is an issue which really comes out of the Fourth Industrial Revolution. The First Industrial Revolution was the unionization of workers, and it was absolutely correct. Workers had to be unionized because they were being exploited by their employees. But we are now in a new world, and we need to reach that new world. We talk about a third world, a third way. Sorry. If we look at, for example, Singapore, which doesn't have the very high unemployment that we have here in South Africa.
0: Mm-hmm.
2: They have developed a third way for exactly gig workers. If we talk about India, which has somewhat more different employment situation, they also have developed a third way. We feel that we need to do the same. We need to study these third ways, and we need to discuss them with government being open to being to discussing these things, not just saying, yeah, well, it's not what we used to do, and therefore we don't do it, want to do anything else. I think that's a very important aspect of where we are at the moment.
0: Yeah. You've spoken before about this third way model. How would it work in practice?
2: Well, basically, every person who is in the gig economy would be empowered to have insurance, empowered to have their rights as workers guaranteed, empowered to come together in associations, for example, to discuss with their employers and with franchisers, etc., what they want and how they want to treated. So, for example, take a delivery guy on a motorbike. He would hopefully, or she would hopefully, want to have an insurance, a life insurance, and also an insurance on the bike, and all these sorts of things that are important for them to have. So it's not just saying, oh, well, they're independent and therefore we can do what we like with them. No, they need to have those rights. They need to be recognized mm-hmm. as having those rights.
0: Yeah.
2: And then we can move on from there. So there are many things that we can do using, for example, the Singapore structure that was that's been developed there to develop a third way for gig working. And I think one of the things that worries me is that what we are looking at now, the amendment to the Labour Employment Bill, comes out of the International Labour Organization. It is a super old organization. It lives in Geneva. It is dominated by the Europeans. And this is European legislation. And then you ask yourself, in Africa, should we apply everything that's been done in Europe, where they don't have the very high unemployment that we have here? But that's not the fact of high unemployment or low unemployment is a really a bit of a something that we should forget in the argument. It's the fact that everyone who has a job has that right to have a good job and one which they feel can bring them from wherever they are and upwards, go upwards.
0: Yeah.
2: So the guy who sits on a motorbike delivering your Checker 66 today, Demond, he should be dreaming as he goes along, hopefully also looking at the traffic robots, but dreaming as he goes along about how he would like to become in the future a taxi driver, or how he would like to become a lorry driver, how he would like to enter into the transport sector, of which he is already part of.
0: Mm. Yeah, and I want to hear from people who are in the gig economy. Give me a call on 011-883-0702. If you're a gig worker yourself and maybe you are involved in e-hailing, you're driving for a ride-hailing app, maybe you're doing deliveries or you're earning through a digital platform, maybe you have a fixed contract, you are a freelancer. What are your thoughts in as far as flexibility is concerned, autonomy, the protections that you need as someone who is a gig worker? What do you think is necessary for you in how you go about your work that is not accommodated in our labor laws? You can call us on 011-883-0702 or send a WhatsApp on 072-702-1702. Dr. Tempest, I'm wondering here what the risks are, the risks that come with applying outdated labor frameworks to a modern platform-based workforce. What risks are we looking at?
2: Well, basically, if you cast your mind back to pre-COVID, e-commerce was around about 1% of the retail trade in turnover, or less than 1%. It's grown enormously since COVID happened. We're now reaching around about 10% of retail trade. So we have developed enormously, and we will continue to develop enormously, but it does need the flexibility of people who can deliver to the household or to the office, or even to a click and collect system. It is an important aspect which is found everywhere. It's found in America, where I think e-commerce is now representing about 30% of retail trade. It's found in China, which is actually the leader of e-commerce in the world, over 30%. It's found in Europe, which is around about 25% of retail trade. So it is incredibly important, this aspect of being able to call on a workforce which is capable and ready to deliver products. Or, of course, if you look at it in terms of ride-hailing to get your Uber to your house or to your office or whatever, is that aspect is incredibly important.
0: Mm.
2: E-commerce depends on, as we always say, it depends on a good product, yes, of course, a good offer, whatever that happens to be. But it also depends on payment systems, how you can pay an e-commerce company to provide your product, and then, of course, on the logistics side, the delivery of that product. Mm-hmm. And if those three things don't work, then you can say goodbye to e-commerce. We would just slowly, surely disappear, I guess.
0: Yeah. I suppose those who are gig workers would also raise the issue of formalization as a possible risk, you know, towards the flexibility that they also enjoy. So is there a risk that formalizing gig work could undermine the flexibility that makes it attractive to workers? Because you don't want it to be counterproductive.
2: Absolutely. You're absolutely right. So they did some surveys earlier this year. They found that 75% of the people they surveyed who were gig workers found it much more convenient for them to have flexibility. So they could decide they wanted to go in the morning but not in the afternoon, or they wanted to deliver from restaurants in the evening. It was up to them. One of the things that we constantly perhaps forget is that although you may see someone on a motorbike with Checker 66, it's not necessary that they're carrying Checker 66. They may be carrying and pay food or the spa or someone else. It is up to them where they want to go. And you also find very often, well, not very often, but occasionally at least, that if you call an Uber, you'll get someone who says, yes, yes, I'm going to come, and then they cancel out because they've decided, no, they've got a better offer, taking someone from A to B rather than you from A to X. Yeah? So it's up to the driver also. It's not something which is solidified. You have to do this, you have to do that, etc.
0: Yeah, so interesting. So I've got a call from Ephraim, who's calling from Rodebort on the line. Ephraim, good morning.
3: Good morning, sir. How are you?
0: I'm all right, man. Go ahead.
3: Yes, Mr. Clement, you're talking about something that is very touchable. And right now, I'm a driver to Checker 66. Regarding the Checker 66, we have spoken with them, trying to site with them how we can be able to be part of the labor works. So at Checkers, we don't pay, they're not deducting what they call it, the UIF. So it means we are not to be recognized. We are independent. Because that when we try to ask them the questions, they say, no, you are independent. You are not employed with us. So, and even the Provident Fund, we're trying to say, no, okay, no, we can pay it ourselves. So they can be able to deduct from our salary every month or every week. So we can be attached to Labor Department. So they're denying about it. So I don't know what can we do for us to be connected to Labor Department.
0: Mm. All right, Ephraim, thank you so much for that. Dr. Tempest, any advice for Ephraim?
2: Yes, I think it's very important that this discussion goes on, that you continue to discuss it with Checker 66, and that you actually make a list of the things that you really want to happen. The fact that you are in the gig economy will always mean that you are an independent. You can, of course, find other work which you are not an independent, but that might not be so flexible for you, number one. It may not be so well paid, number two. So you do have that choice, particularly if you're an experienced driver and one that has a good record, that you haven't had crashes or whatever. There is that opportunity, but it is really important that in this new world that we're in, there is discussion going on, as we are having today, this morning. It's essential. And Clemens, in a way, it's a bit surprising that we haven't talked about this 2 years ago when things were starting to go.
0: Yeah.
2: And we are only now talking about it because government has produced a bill which is causing us all to concentrate our minds on something or another.
0: True. Dr. Alistair Tempest, thank you. I appreciate your time this morning. He's the CEO of E-Commerce Forum South Africa. That takes us to 11:30. Which means it's time for the latest in Eyewitness News headlines. And Bali, good morning.
4: Thanks, Clement. A very good morning. 2 4-year-old twins have been killed in a fire at the Zamimpilo informal settlement in Highgate today. Johannesburg firefighters are currently on the scene responding to that blaze. Emergency services say the cause of the fire is not yet known at this stage, but it will form part of an investigation. Action SA has announced that it will lay criminal charges against the president for allegedly lying about the amount of money stolen from his Palapala farm. The party is acting based on reports from former spy boss Arthur Fraser, who recently revealed to the Sunday World that at least 15 million rand was at the farm and not 10 million rand as previously reported. Action SA wants the president to be charged with perjury as well as fraud. And questions have been raised at the Madlanga Commission over the presence of Crime Analytics Officer Marumo Makhane at a botched drug bust scene. Makhane is currently testifying over the 2021 drug bust in Johannesburg, where a truck carrying over 741 kilograms of cocaine was seized by the police. Well, those are the headlines. This EWN and more at midday or as it happens.
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5: If you're heading towards the Crown Interchange, there's been an accident on the M1 South, causing some delays between Empire Road and all the way to the Crown Interchange. Also, look out for faulty traffic lights in Eden Vale at the N3 and Modderfontein, in four ways at Winnie Mandela Drive and Monte Casino, in Midrand at Old Pretoria and Olifantsfontein, as well as the N1 North and Olifantsfontein. In the capital city, there's also traffic lights that are out in Centurion at Old Johannesburg and Brakfontein, in Monument Park at the R21 and Solomon Mahlangu Drive, in Hatfield at University Road and Linwood. Likewise, if you come across any other traffic, please do send us a WhatsApp voice note on 072-702-1702. Karabo Jali is up next with your next traffic update. From me, Khomotso Munyai, have a good afternoon.
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6: Some people walk with you for a season, others for a lifetime. 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
0: It's 24 minutes before 12 o'clock. It's time for our health and wellness feature. And this feature is brought to you by Cipla. Stay connected with us. So today we're talking about how to manage your skin in colder seasons. Because as temperatures drop across the country, many people start noticing significant changes with their skin, right? You're probably seeing increased dryness and tightness, heightened sensitivity, a dull complexion maybe, and in some cases a worsening of pigmentation. And these are changes that are largely driven by a disruption to that skin barrier, according to health experts, which is that, you know, outermost layer of skin responsible for looking for locking in moisture and keeping irritants out. But I've got someone who knows this much better than me, who's going to help us understand how we can manage our skins in colder seasons. And if you're struggling with dry or dull or sensitive skin this winter, give us a call. You know, maybe my guests can give you some advice on what to try. Call us on 011-883-0702. And maybe your usual skincare routine stopped working as well. And it stopped working like it used to work during the summer season. Send a WhatsApp on 0727021702. Dr. Maureen Elim is the founder and medical director of Skin Renewal, joining us on the line. Dr. Elim, thank you so much for making time for us. Good morning.
14: Hi, Clement. You explained that very well about dry skin. It's all about your barrier, that your barrier becomes impaired. So thank you for having me. And do you have any questions?
0: Yeah. So let's start with just why skin behaves differently in winter.
14: So what happens in winter, we have like a double whammy. Our air is incredibly dry and melting, and the temperature drops lead to poor circulation, blood circulation to the surface of the skin, because the body has to protect its core temperature. And this combination strips your skin of moisture and weakens your natural barrier, which protects you and slows down your skin's ability to repair itself. So we need to, number one, we need to replace the barrier, and that's so important. So we need, products like ceramides, hyaluronic acid. And if you do use hyaluronic acid, if you don't place a seal on top, you can also, also strip and push the moisture out. So we have to decrease that trans-epidermal water loss, the amount of water that your skin loses in winter.
0: Mm-hmm. And are there any changes that we need to make to our skincare routine as the seasons shift? What do you advise?
14: Absolutely. You know, so I found that my body has become extremely dry. And what happens, everything shifts, everything in your body shifts down to low gear, you know. So don't be tempted to take that very hot shower because you are going to strip your skin of moisture. And very importantly, as you get out of your tepid, you know, your lukewarm shower, don't make it too hot because you're stripping it. You need to apply your moisturizers within 3 minutes. The moisturizers with ceramide, shea butter, squalene, all those beautiful moisturizing factors that keep your skin nice and moist. So don't leave it too late. Leave your skin slightly damp and then apply your moisturizers.
0: Mm-hmm. And are there any ingredients or products that we should avoid in colder months?
14: Well, you know, so it's very tempting to do a lot of exfoliation. And what happens as well when, you know, in winter, your exfoliation does decrease. So for your face, only exfoliate once a week. Don't exfoliate every day because you are going to strip your skin, you know, strip your skin and make it more vulnerable to infection. And then, yeah, so what's the other question you asked? What did you ask?
0: So I was asking about the products or, you know, some ingredients that, you know, we use
14: okay,
0: as
14: so
0: part of us that we need to
14: much.
0: Avoid. So avoid exfoliation.
14: Too much exfoliation and put products on that contain ceramides. It's so important. Ceramides are the essential building block of your skin barrier. And they're essential for creating that lipid seal. And also fatty acids, products that contain fatty acids and cholesterol and squalene is skin identical and provides a lightweight nourishment without heavy pore clogging. So those are the things. And then what you can also do, you can get a medical grade liquid petroleum like Vaseline. And this is the gold standard for sealing in moisture, particularly for localized areas at night. So if you find that your wheels are very dry, you can do like a cold compress and then apply the Vaseline to it to moisturize the skin.
0: Mm.
14: And very importantly at night, once you've put on all your active ingredients, you have to seal that in. And that's where we use like a triple ceramide, like I mentioned, which acts as a seal to prevent that water loss, you know, for your skin during the night because you do lose water. And it seals all your active ingredients in and protects your barrier as well from all your active ingredients that you are using.
0: Mm.
14: So ceramides are essential, you know. You can use them day and night as the last occlusive seal over all your active ingredients.
0: So how do you know then if your skin barrier is compromised and how do you go about repairing it?
14: Well, you get that itch. You get like a medical itch because what happens, you get these little cracks in your superficial layer of your skin and that activates the nerves. And then you start getting that winter itch, you know, where you start scratching. And then don't scratch because you're going to create a vicious cycle where you're going to make more cracks in your skin. So just recognize that when your skin becomes itchy, you have to calm your temperature of your, you know, the water that you apply to your skin. And you have to put these sealants on the skin to protect that water loss from your skin.
0: Mm. What role does diet and hydration play in skin health during this season?
14: You know, so hydration is so important. I know in winter, you know, because you're not sweating as much and perspiring as much, you feel as though you need to drink less water. But it's so important to keep your skin well hydrated and eat those fatty, you know, fatty fish like salmon, tuna, sardines, mackerel, herring, because all of that, you know, replaces all the vitamins you need, the fat-soluble vitamins like A, D, and E, and replaces those essential fatty acids that the skin needs to hold on to moisture.
0: Mm.
14: So that's so important, you know, to feed your skin.
0: Okay. It's 17 minutes before 12 o'clock. I've got a few listeners who've got a few questions for you, Dr. Alim. Some are sharing what their difficulty is with their skin during this season, and hopefully you can just share some tips with them. So give us a call if you have questions as well, or you want to just share what you have picked up with your skin as the seasons change. You can call us on 011-883-0702 or send a WhatsApp on 072-702-1702.
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0: 14 minutes before 12 o'clock, we are talking about skin care during the colder seasons. Like, how do you manage your skin in colder seasons? Dr. Maureen Alim is the founder and medical director of Skin Renewal, who's guiding us through what we need to do differently as the winter season kicks in. I want to take your calls now on 011-883-0702. Let's start with you, Husna, in Johannesburg. Good morning.
19: Good morning, Clement, and good morning, Doctor. Can you guys hear me?
0: Yes, we can. Go ahead.
19: Yes. So, Doctor, I'm on Reaccutane right now. Hey, this is my second dosage, 30 milligrams, and I'm really struggling with really dry skin. I'm on the whole skincare routine that my dermatologist has recommended for me, but I'm really just struggling, especially now that it's winter. It is very severe. I've put on all the serums that I've been recommended, but it's still not working. Is there anything else that I can use to mitigate the situation? Thank you.
0: Thank you, Husna. Dr. Elim?
20: So how Reaccutane actually works is it decreases the sebaceous activity of those oil glands, and that's why you like drying out to prevent the acne from forming. So it's very important that you get these specialized compounds to help you, especially over winter, like the ceramides, put that layer on. If you're using hyaluronic acid, you have to put a layer of triple ceramide on top to protect the skin and to, you know, to give it moisture and prevent that water loss from the skin during the day and during the night. And don't use gel foaming cleansers. Use milky cleansers or creamy cleansers, because that's going to dissolve the dirt and it leaves a thin protective film behind it. And you also get cleansing balms or oils. I know it's very hard to take very often you'll find foundation off. So it's important to double cleanse without using a harsh cloth. Use your hands and be gentle on your skin to get, you know, double cleanse to get the foundation and your SPF off. And don't get squeaky clean skin, because squeaky clean skin is actually stripping all the moisture out of your skin. And you also get something like a micellar water for sensitive skin, which you can use to help, you know, help remove your makeup, especially, you know, it's much gentler than tap water. And look for things like squalene, which mimics natural sebum, your sebaceous glands. Look for things like glycerin. It pulls water into the skin during a wash. And even D-panthenol, even, you know, the panthen that you get, you know, which is pro-vitamin B5. And that soothes the winter-induced, you know, when in winter your inflammatory molecules increase. And that's what gives you that, you know, causes that winter itch. So you need to, you can use the panthen, D-panthenol to calm your skin down. And then once again, the ceramides. And for the body, because, you know, Accutane affects the whole body, do not use harsh detergents or perfumed or fragrance products, because that's just going to...

0: make sure that you're not using a bar soap, and make sure that the pH is between 4.5 and 5.5.
1: All right. Thank you so much, Dr. Elim. And Husna in Johannesburg, all the best. Natalie, you are in Pretoria. Good morning.
2: Hi, good morning, Clem. Mine is a nasty one. I wore somebody's dress at a function, and I developed something very ugly, super ugly in my armpit.
1: Mm.
2: And, you know, you can tell that thing is growing. It's like another skin on top of my original skin. And since this winter, my skin went completely dry. And this thing that had started growing became quite worse. And I used a steroid to keep it at bay.
1: Mm.
2: And I decided to stop using the steroid, and it came back with a vengeance. When it's hot and when I'm sleeping at night, it's painful. It's itching. It's just made my life completely unbearable. So is there maybe a biological agent that I can use to get rid of it completely?
1: Thank you so much for the question, Natalie. Dr. Elim?
0: Yeah, sounds like you got a dermatitis, but it could be super infected with either a fungus, you know, the candida, or it could be a bacterial super infection. And when you, you know, put a cortisone on, you're actually decreasing the body's immune system to actually fight that infection. So it's really important that you maybe go to a doctor and just get it sorted out. It could be like a fungal dermatitis that you're experiencing. And very often fungus occurs in the moist areas, like under your arms, in your groin area, where there's moisture, and that's what the fungus loves. It loves moisture. So, you know, so I suggest going to get it properly diagnosed, and maybe even the pharmacy, you know, the clinic sister at the pharmacy can help you to decide what you actually need to do for this. I think it sounds like it's quite serious and you need further medical attention.
1: All the best, Natalie. Here's a WhatsApp voice note that's come through.
3: Hi, Clement. Nello here from Benoni. I actually realized that my normal skin routine hasn't been working, and I've noticed a bit of dullness in my skin instead of the usual glow I have. And I just realized one thing I've started doing is I've started applying, you know, ice to my face every morning. And I know it's a bit cold, but then I just wanted to find out if maybe there's a alternative, you know, product, what I can do in order to help my skin to remain radiant. I do eat healthy and everything that I do. I haven't changed those items, but I just wanted to find out also, is exfoliating too much? And how many times a week during winter do I need to exfoliate?
1: All right, got it. Dr. Elim?
0: Okay, look, as your body slows down in winter, your natural exfoliating enzymes also slow down. And, you know, that's what's causing the dull skin, because you're not exfoliating. But it doesn't help that you're going to exfoliate every day, because you're going to be stripping your skin of these natural moisturizing factors. So exfoliate only once a week. And then make sure that you put, like I mentioned, the ceramides, the squalene, the natural sebum, the hyaluronic acid, plus an occlusive on top. You know, hyaluronic acid's great because it pulls moisture into the skin, but it also can pull the moisture out of the skin. So you need to seal it once you've put the hyaluronic acid on. And, you know, just be gentle with your skin. Sounds like your skin is dull because, you know, you've got that extra layer of skin building up. So you need to, but only exfoliate once a week.
1: Okay, great. There's a question here from Danny who says, please can you ask Dr. Elim there if it's okay to use Vaseline petroleum jelly to moisturize your face to your feet? And that's actually what I do Dr. Elim. Is that good or bad?
0: Sure, no, that's good. Like I said, you know, medical Vaseline, white petroleum jelly is amazing. It's like the gold standard seal to actually seal the moisture in. So if you want to put actives underneath, that's fine. But put your moisturizer, your Vaseline on top. It's incredible. But just make sure that it's not infected, the Vaseline, that it's a new pot, and that, you know, you use clean hands

0: then you take it out and put it on your face and your body. So Vaseline is almost like the gold standard as an occlusive seal.
1: Mm-hmm. And at what point should someone see a dermatologist or skin specialist rather than managing skincare at home? Like, at what point must you consult a professional?
0: You know, like that former calling listener, she needs to go check out, is it a fungal infection that she's got? What is causing the severe dermatitis under her arms? That's when you know, when you're getting worse, it's not improving with what you're doing. If your skin becomes cracked and bleeding, you could be dealing with atopic eczema or, you know, dermatitis. So you need to go and check it out to see exactly what's going on. And, yeah, so especially now in winter, you know, if it's cracked and bleeding and just not improving with what you're doing, you know, your home treatments, then you need to go get medical advice.
1: Yeah. Dr. Maureen Lim, you've been great. Thank you so much for making time for us. She's the founder and medical director of Skin Renewal. 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
1: Coming up next, the Midday Report with Mandy Wiener. How are you doing, Mandy?
8: Hey, Clem.
1: What's popping, vandag?
8: Storms lashing the Western Cape. 10 dead, schools closed, roads flooded, N1 still closed. We'll bring you the latest on all of that. The presidency says Ramaphosa won't interdict the impeachment committee and the legal review is underway, according to an interview he did, the spokesperson did on the Clement Manyathela show earlier today.
1: Isn't that interesting?
8: Super
1: because
8: interesting.
1: Because the expectation from many legal analysts, in fact, legal experts, was he interdicts the two-part application, interdict and then review. But I also think it's a smart move from the presidency because you're taking off the pressure from yourself. Because if you interdict it, you want to be seen like you're blocking accountability. So put that pressure on the Speaker of Parliament. Let her determine what she does next.
8: You could also say, sub judice, you can't answer these questions.
1: Yeah, but they don't also have the majority. So if that's a decision that's going to be taken in the impeachment committee, how is it going to be structured and are they going to get away with it?
8: The ANC-NEC holding a special meeting tonight as well on that topic. Taxi boss Joe Ferrari Sibonioni arrested on extortion-related charges. And then jobs numbers are out and official unemployment is up.
1: Yeah.
8: And this is the whole mandate of the government, the GNU government, growth in unemployment. Unemployment's up.
1: All of that and more on the Midday Report with Mandy Wiener. Thank you for listening to the Tuesday edition of the show. Stay listening to 702 throughout the day. I'll be back with you tomorrow between 9 and 12. Have a beautiful day, friends. Bye-bye.
2: This is EWN.
9: Good afternoon. I'm Bali Dlamini. South Africa's official unemployment rate has risen to 32.7%, with more than 8.1 million people without work. Stats SA released its latest quarterly labor force survey for the first 3 months of 2026. The data shows that the country lost 345,000 jobs between January and March, while the number of unemployed people increased by more than 301,000. Mongezi Koko reports.
10: The economy shed 345,000 jobs during the period, while more than 301,000 people joined the unemployment queue. The biggest losses were recorded in the services and construction sectors, although there were small gains in manufacturing, mining and agriculture. Stats SA says the situation looks even worse when including people who have given up looking for work, pushing the broader unemployment rate to 34.7%. Statistician General Risenga Maluleke.
11: Continue to be vulnerable to labor markets. But when we unpack that, we can say those that are 15 to 24 years, their unemployment rate is sitting at 60.9%. And indeed, those that are aged 25 to 34 years, their unemployment rate is sitting at 40.6%.
10: Young people continue to be the hardest hit, unable to find employment. Mongezi Koko, Eyewitness News.
9: 4-year-old twins have been killed in a fire at the Zamimpilo informal settlement in Highgate. Emergency teams say the children succumbed to smoke inhalation. Johannesburg firefighters are currently on the scene responding to that blaze. Emergency services says the cause of the fire is not yet known, but it will form part of an investigation. Spokesperson Robert Mulaudzi.
12: We are pleading with our residents. Since now we have some cold snap in most parts of the city of Johannesburg, we are pleading with our residents to continue to look after heating devices like heaters, brazers or imbaula, not to leave them unattended so that we can be able to prevent fire incidents.
9: Action SA has announced that it will lay criminal charges against President Cyril Ramaphosa for allegedly lying about the amount of money stolen from his Palapala farm. The party is acting based on reports from former spy boss Arthur Fraser, who recently revealed to the media that at least 15 million rand was at the farm and not 10 million rand as previously reported. Action SA wants the president to be charged with perjury and fraud. Meanwhile, the Palapala scandal is said to be the top of the agenda at the ANC's urgent National Executive Committee meeting later today. That meeting is expected to discuss last week's Constitutional Court ruling ordering Parliament to establish an impeachment inquiry against the President. Nkosikhona Malingamnisi reports.
13: With the ANC's NEC expected to meet urgently in the evening today, its President Cyril Ramaphosa announced last night that he has no intention to resign from office. During an address to the nation, Ramaphosa stated that resigning is not on his bucket list and has decided to take the Section 89 report on review. Ramaphosa says last week's Constitutional Court ruling ordering Parliament to establish an impeachment inquiry against him does not equate to a guilty verdict. This is expected to be high on the ANC NEC's agenda in the evening today, as the party will discuss the way forward. An insider has told EWN that some NEC members believe Ramaphosa must answer, despite his belief that he's committed no crime. Or see Konamalingamnisi Eyewitness News.
9: Questions have been raised at the Madlanga Commission over the presence of crime analytics officer Marumo Makhane at a drug bust scene. Makhane is currently testifying over the 2021 drug bust in Joburg, where a truck carrying over 741 kilograms of cocaine was seized by police. Yesterday, the commission heard from a senior narcotics officer how the crime scene was contaminated by several police officers, leading to charges against the men arrested eventually being dropped. Tabi Sokoba reports.
14: Marumo Makhane works as a commander at the Crime Information Management and Analysis Center. This is a division within SAPS primarily responsible for the compiling and analysis of crime statistics. On the 9th of July 2021, Makhane says he was called and attended to a scene in Johannesburg where there was a truck suspected to be carrying a large consignment of drugs. Co-commissioner Sibaloi questioned Makhane whether this fell in line with his quoted job description.
15: All I'm asking is the kind of request that came to you from Chief Mashaba that he needs assistance from you with a drug bust, where in paragraph 3 would it fall? If it doesn't, you can say it doesn't.
16: Okay. It doesn't fall under paragraph 3.
14: Following the drug bust, four people were arrested, including two police officers, a traffic officer, and a civilian. However, the matter was later struck off the court roll due to a lack of evidence. Thabiso Koba, Eyewitness News.
9: And in the Western Cape, floodwaters have subsided in parts of Dunuin, but residents remain dissatisfied with the city's response to the storm. A 56-year-old resident claims officials from Disaster Risk Management only assessed the situation without providing any meaningful assistance. She says residents were forced to remove water from their homes on their own.
17: They came, observed the situation, and asked what help we needed. I told them we just needed something to pump the water out of our homes. But after that, they left. It's not the first time I've called them. I've contacted them last year as well. They arrived around 2 a.m. and said they would send a truck, but it never came. In the end, we had to resolve the issue ourselves.
9: Gold is trading at $4,699.02 an ounce. The rand is at 16.51 to the dollar, 22.36 to the pound, 19.40 to the euro, and Brent crude oil is at $107.36 a barrel.
18: Traffic in the Mother City, reports of protests. This is on 35th Avenue in Alsea's River. That's if you're heading towards Apparel. So avoid that route at all costs. The road is closed off to traffic. There's also an accident scene involving multiple vehicles. This is on the N2 between Eskom Crossing and Orchard's Farm Store. That's heading towards Grabo. And there's also flooding. This is on Orchard's Quarry, heading towards the N2 incoming. That road is closed off to traffic.
9: It's a sunny but chilly afternoon in Gauteng today. Temperatures have peaked at highs of between 22 and 24 degrees, while Cape Town is cloudy and windy with widespread rain and showers, temperatures peaking at a high of 17 degrees. The top story in EWN this hour, South Africa's official unemployment rate has risen to 32.7%, with more than 8.1 million people now without work.
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8: On the show today, storms lashed the Western Cape, 10 dead, schools closed, roads flooded. We'll bring you the latest. The presidency says Ramaphosa won't interdict the impeachment committee and his legal review is underway. The ANC-NEC set to hold a special meeting tonight. Taxi boss Joe Ferrari Sibanyoni arrested on extortion-related charges, and the official unemployment rate increased by 1.3 percentage points to 32.7%. All of that over the next hour.
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8: Good afternoon. Welcome to the Midday Report on 702 and Cape Talk with me, Mandy Wiener. Great to be with you today. We'll speak about the weather in the Western Cape. We'll speak to disaster management and our reporter on the ground. But remember, you are our reporters as well. So please tell me what your experience has been. If anybody can learn from your experience, you can share some information, please send us a WhatsApp voice note. 072-702-1702, 072-567-1567. The N1 remaining closed. Premier Alan Windey posting some alternative routes on his social media as well, if you are looking for that. How are those jobs numbers? Like, the whole point of the GNU government, the two aspects that they're looking at in terms of success is growth and unemployment. And unemployment is up in the first quarter by 1.3 percentage points to 32.7%. What does that mean? It means over 8 million South Africans do not have a job. That is frightening to think that that number is so large, especially when the cost of living is up. Everything is more expensive. Petrol is just crazy at the moment. 8 million people do not have a source of income. That's really, really frightening. We'll speak to StatsSA and the Statistician General about that a bit later on. But let's start with the situation in the Western Cape, where mop-up operations are happening in some areas, but still many without electricity, tens of thousands being impacted by this weather situation. Let's speak to our reporter on the ground, Camry Clark, who's been following the story for us. Camry, good afternoon to you. Thanks very much for your time. Give us a picture of the situation across Cape Town.
0: Yes, good afternoon, Mandy. So we've had some reports by disaster risk management here in the city of Cape Town. Mop-up operations are underway. They have reported that 26 informal areas have been affected by the inclement weather we saw over the last 2 days. And almost 11,000 structures have sustained water-related and flood-related damage, with close to 42,000 people being affected. Of course, humanitarian relief is underway to assist them, and also assessments being submitted to SASSA as well as human settlements, just to, I believe, eventually provide humanitarian assistance in terms of housing as well.
8: We have got some mountain passes closed, as I mentioned, the N1 as well. What is the latest on that?
0: Yes, so there are quite a few road closures in the province. As you've mentioned, the N1 in Worcester as well as at the Huguenot Pass is closed. Then we also have the De Toys Kloof Pass near Worcester. That is closed. The Baines Kloof Pass in Wellington is also closed. The Niverkloof Pass is open only to traffic from the Tolbach side. So it is closed to traffic from the Ceres side. And then the Thronsberg Pass has been declared as being high risk, and motorists being urged to instead find alternative routes, as you've mentioned.
8: And Camry, from the people you've been speaking to or what you've been seeing, how do they say this compares to previous storms? You know, what has the experience been like?
0: Yes, so a few residents that we have been able to speak to are reporting a lot of devastation, but also reporting that services have been reaching them very slowly and they've had to improvise to really solve their situation by themselves. So we'll definitely be reporting more on that throughout the news throughout the day.
8: Camry, thank you very much. Camry Clark, EWN reporter, keeping an eye on what's happening on the ground. Well, let's speak to Colin Diner, who's the Western Cape Chief Director for Disaster Management. Colin, I know you're very busy, so thank you very much for making time to chat to us. Can you give us a picture from your view, what is happening across the Western Cape?
21: Good afternoon, Mandy. Yes, so it is a very big operation. The entire province is affected. We had the impact in the Southern Cape last week, and then we've had what we call rain-on-rain events continuing in that area. And then as from Monday evening, we had, Sunday evening, we had the very large storms hit the Western Cape, the Cape Winelands, and the city of Cape Town. We have several thousand people that have been affected in various areas. We still have a number of people that are cut off and that are trapped in areas by water. We currently just started a large operation in the Wolseley area where there are people that are trapped, and we are trying to reach them. And then the Citrus Dull has also been cut off. So there's a couple of areas in the Cedarburg that we're trying to reach now. We're not able to fly because of the weather, so it is making access to those people very difficult. Unfortunately, the death rate is now up to 6 people that have died in separate incidents. We are also covering a whole lot of areas where people need humanitarian assistance. And then also, as Camry was saying, the N1 that is closed, and we had to have an emergency meeting last night and provide information for trucks not to move on that road. So there are also several other areas that are where we have road closures, but those are more secondary type roads. It is looking a lot better in the Garden Route area, but we're still having rain and there are still a number of challenges.
8: Colin, what is your advice to people if they're cut off and they're listening to this, if they are stuck somewhere, just in general as well, what is your advice?
21: Yes, I think the important thing is if you are in an area that is safe, stay there. You know, when we get the windows, we move in and we remove people. We've done quite a number of rescue operations. We've got a rescue coordination going on with everybody. I mean, the Sea Rescue is assisting us. SARSAR is assisting us. We have all our own rescue teams. We are moving teams from Cape Town into the West Coast. So we've got a large resource. It's really just about access. So the advice would be, if you are in an area where you're safe, stay there. Don't attempt to cross rivers. Don't attempt to move if the area is dangerous. Just ensure that we are informed about it. We will establish communications, and then we will send our teams to reach you, you know, as time goes on. We have to prioritize them, obviously. And, you know, it is a massive incident when the entire province is affected. You know, we really have all our resources on the ground, but it is a challenge specifically because we can't use aerial support at the moment.
8: Colin, is this much worse than what you've experienced in the last few years? Is this, you know, like an anomaly? You know, how bad is it?
21: Yes, I think it's very multidimensional. I think firstly because we had one big storm last week, which affected one part of the province, and then immediately on top of that we had a second one. It's a very large area that's been affected. So I would say I have been managing flood disasters in this province for about 17 years, and this is probably the most challenging one that we've had to deal with.
8: Sure. And any way we can help you or the public can help?
21: I think where the public really can help, Mandy, would be, you know, there are a lot of NGOs assisting us, and you pick up the phone and they're there. So, you know, if there are NGOs that you can assist, we can put that on our website. We work a lot, for example, with Gift of the Givers. They're doing, once again, an amazing job. You know, if there's a lot of food needed, there's a lot of blankets and resources required. So if it is possible for people to donate, you know, that would be probably the one thing that we would need the most right now.
8: Colin, all the best to you and your teams out there battling it out. Hope you all stay safe.
21: Thank you, Mandy. Thank you very much.
8: Colin Diner is the Western Cape Chief Director for Disaster Management. Sure, it's very bleak out there. As he says, that death toll now on 6. Many people still cut off and stranded as well. If you are being affected, let us know. We try to give you a picture of where the problems are, which areas to stay away from. As he says, if you're in a safe space, stay there.
4: 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Mandy Wiener.
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8: Well, if you watched the president last night speaking to the nation, he announced that following advice from his legal team, he would be taking the Section 89 Palapala panel report on judicial review. He's well within his rights to do so. Why hasn't he done it in 4 years? While it was before the Constitutional Court, it was moot. So he couldn't take it on review before. Following the Constitutional Court judgment on Friday, he can now take it on review. But what does this mean? What impact will it have on the impeachment inquiry? Does the impeachment inquiry get stalled while he's taking this on review? Well, what he would have to do is get an interdict to stop the impeachment inquiry from going ahead. But now it seems as though he's not going to do that. Vincent Magwenya, the spokesperson for the president, speaking to my colleague Clement Magnatella on 702 earlier today, setting out all of this. Take a listen to what he had to say.
22: What informed the president's decision to address the nation last night to announce his review application instead of communicating that through a statement? What was he concerned about?
23: Well, Clement, following the Constitutional Court judgment and the kind of noise that followed around people clamoring for his resignation, understandably, there was a lot of anxiety that the president sensed, and he felt that he needed to be heard and he needed to deliver directly that assurance that, A, he is remaining in office and focused on the work or job at hand, and secondly, to articulate his reasons for wanting to engage due process and take the Section 89 final report on review.
22: Mm-hmm. The big question, of course, now is, does this review application have a bearing on the binding Constitutional Court order for Parliament to refer the Section 89 panel report on an impeachment committee? What is the President's legal strategy? Does he plan to launch a two-part application to interdict the impeachment committee? and then the review application?
23: Well, Clement, you will have read section, rather paragraphs 139 of the judgment, which essentially opens the door and creates the opportunity for the president to take the report on review. And so it will be up to Parliament with respect to how it proceeds. But the president's focus at this stage is purely on dealing with the substance of the report that he believes is flawed, as stated yesterday. And it is important, Clement, that when you're going to have a report that forms the basis of a process that could potentially remove the president from office, that report which stands scrutiny, not only in the immediate term, but also as a precedent, should future presidents be subjected to similar processes?
22: Yeah, and I'm asking that question because the difficulty is that even though the Constitutional Court appreciates his right to review the report, the wording of the Constitutional Court judgment is that, and I quote here, where the panel concludes that sufficient evidence exists to disclose a prima facie case, its recommendation that a Section 89 inquiry be proceeded with must be implemented through a referral to an impeachment committee unless and until the report is set aside on review, end quote. So the wording there is, unless the report is set aside, and that set aside determination happens at the completion of an application. So the judgment doesn't say unless the report is taken on review. And I guess that's the legal complexity here I'm trying to raise.
23: Yeah, indeed, that's a legal complexity, which, as I said, Clement, will be for Parliament to resolve, either directly with the Constitutional Court or with a lower court. On the side of the president is not seeking to delay the process. Wants to launch his application on an expeditious process can be concluded as soon as possible. So it will be the onus of the parliament that to seek the clarification. But the president is not seeking to interrupt or disrupt parliament's process. All he's seeking to do is to exercise his rights in terms of due process and also in terms of ensuring that not only now, but in the future, when presidents are likely to be removed from office, it's time to at least a minimum threshold in terms of standard of those reports.
22: Okay, so to be clear, to make sure I understand you, the onus is now on Parliament to determine what the bearing is, what the consequence on that impeachment committee is now that the president is taking this report on review. But the president won't be seeking to interdict the impeachment committee.
23: I give you a definitive answer and say anything conclusively when you potentially have what is a fluid sort of legal process. At this stage, the legal team has circled on the president taking the report on review. The other permutations will be evaluated as we proceed.
22: Okay, so at this stage, the priority is take it on review, but there's no intention to interrupt the process in Parliament, but that may change later on. But for now, that's not the consideration.
23: For now, that's not the consideration. And as you rightly point out, it is something that the legal team may it is a position rather that the legal team may revise in terms of the legal advice, and the president may be inclined to follow that advice.
8: So that's Vincent Magwenya, the president's spokesperson. A little bit of ambiguity there in saying that, well, he's not doing it at this stage, interdicting the impeachment committee. They could give him legal advice that might change that. And let's understand what this actually means. Dr. Llewellyn Kerr-Lewis is a legal analyst and joins us now. Doctor, good afternoon to you. Thank you so much for your time.
1: Thank you. Good afternoon to you as well.
8: So the big question is, can the president's court review of the Section 89 report, does it halt Parliament's constitutional obligations on Palapala? So does that impeachment inquiry continue or not?
1: Well, there are two scenarios here. The one is, obviously, there's no hesitation or limitation currently for Parliament to do their job. In other words, to continue with the impeachment proceedings in accordance to the judgment of the Constitutional Court. But obviously, in the second scenario, as you correctly pointed out earlier on, is a bit of a strange situation. I mean, and that is if there's an urgent application forthcoming by the state president to basically suspend or interdict, as you put it, the process, then that can also be entertained. I mean, it's possible. I would be hesitant to advise which one of the two is the most suitable under circumstances. But if I was the counsel of the state president, and then obviously I would have immediately approached the High Court with an urgent application to stay or suspend the proceedings envisaged by the Concord until the review application has been finalized. Otherwise, I mean, otherwise there would be no limitation on the EFF and other stakeholders to proceed with the impeachment process and for the inquiry to continue in the meantime.
8: Well, it looks like he may not be doing that from what we understand from the president's spokesperson, although there's a caveat in there saying, well, the legal advice may change. If he doesn't, or if he does, let's put it that way, it's up to the Speaker of the National Assembly to decide whether or not this inquiry proceeds. If she says, let's wait for the court review, how long could this court review take? Because it can go on appeal through the SCA and the Constitutional Court.
1: Any review application or an appeal of anything that you take to a higher, let's call it tribunal, for revisitation or reconsideration takes time. I cannot foresee that we will have an outcome on a review application in 2026. My gut feeling tells me if I look at the court rolls, we are probably looking at somewhere next year for the review application to be attended to in any event. And you must remember that will start in the High Court. And from the High Court, it can be escalated then ultimately even to a full bench, alternatively the Supreme Court of Appeal in Bloemfontein, and then ultimately even to the Concord. So that process is going to take long. By the time the whole review process is finished, in all likelihood, the state president's term of presidency would have elapsed in any event. So I can safely assume that all the other parties in parliament, and the EFF already hinted in that direction, is not going to hesitate to force the Speaker of Parliament, if there's no interdict, to hold her decision on this, to rather expedite it. Otherwise, she will be in for a court case of herself. It can even be brought on an urgent basis to say to her, listen, seeing that there's no suspension currently or interdict to prohibit you from doing your job, please immediately appoint the necessary panel and let's proceed. We cannot wait for the review application to take its course, because that will take months, if not years. So I will be very reluctant to advise the Speaker not to do the right thing, and that is to immediately then proceed with the appointment of such a panel, unless, and this is the proviso, an urgent application is entertained, which prohibits her from doing so, and that must be granted by a High Court.
8: That's a great explanation. I think we could very much see the EFF or the ATM, for example, going to court again to force the Speaker to expedite this. Just on a technical issue, if you can explain. So for 4 years, the President didn't take this review panel this panel report on review. And people, opposition parties are now saying, oh, he had 4 years to do it. But it was moot while it was before the Constitutional Court. Can you explain that to our listeners?
1: Absolutely. I mean, surely, why take the risk to going to court on a review application when there's other processes pending which could also terminate and get rid of the matter all in all? So from the president's perspective, he did the right thing from on advice of his legal representatives, I suppose, not doing anything until he is forced to do something, which he is now forced to do. So there's absolutely no problem with that. You can absolutely be assured of it that when the review application is brought before court, one of the counter arguments and from the opposition, and in this instance the ATM and EFF and maybe even other respondents, will not hesitate to mention exactly this fact and say, but listen, you had 4 years to do it. You decided not to do it. You played for time, and now you're even playing for longer time, trying to create a situation where you see the end of your term before we have finality in this matter at hand. Based on that aspect alone, the court should frown upon your application before court on review.
8: Dr. Llewellyn Clune-Lewis, thank you so much for explaining all of that for us. Legal analyst unpacking the president's strategy, what he could do, what he couldn't do, and how this may all play out.
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19: On 072-702-1702.
2: Hi, Mandy. The job numbers have been bad for quite some time. They don't show any sign of improving. And this should be the focal point of all political parties. Not the current grandstanding that we are seeing of Ramaphosa being told to resign. Now Action SA opening criminal charges, this is not the time for that. We should be focusing on how do we take the country forward. But now it's not. It's a competition as to who has the best legal team.
8: Thank you very much. We'll talk about that with the Statistician General a bit later on in the show. Right now, 12:30, time for Eyewitness News headlines.
9: Thanks, Mandy. Good afternoon. South Africa's official unemployment rate has risen to 32.7%, with more than 8.1 million people now without work. Stats SA released its latest quarterly labor force survey for the first 3 months of 2026. The data shows that the country lost 345,000 jobs between January and March this year. Authorities are investigating the cause of a blaze at the Zamimpilo informal settlement in Highgate. The fire left four-year-old twins dead as a result of smoke inhalation this morning. Johannesburg firefighters are still on the scene responding to that blaze. And Action SA says the time for President Cyril Ramaphosa to account for the Phalaphala Farm scandal is now. The party says it will be filing criminal charges against Ramaphosa for allegedly lying about the amount of money stolen from his Limpopo farm in 2020. Recent media reports suggested that the money stolen totaled 15 million rand and not 10 million rand as previously stated. Well, those are the headlines. This EWN and more at 1 or as it happens.
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3: Good afternoon. I'm Mawande Mateza. Cricket South Africa has named the Proteas women's squad for next month's T20 World Cup in England. Laura Wolfart captains the side, while fast bowler Shabnim Ismails returns to the team for the first time in 3 years after reversing her decision to retire from international cricket. All-rounder Marizan Kapp is also back after missing the recent series against India with illness. Proteas fast bowler Shabnim Ismail.
6: I don't think words can describe actually what it feels like to wear the Protea badge again and playing for your country and millions of people that are actually watching you, friends, family. And I always say it's a huge honor for me playing for the badge and playing for all the millions of people all around the world, support, staff, family, friends, everyone. So I'm really happy to be wearing the badge again.
3: The Protea's first game at the tournament is against Australia on the 13th of June. Tottenham head coach Roberto De Zerbi is confident they'll survive relegation from the Premier League. Spurs drew 1-1 with Leeds United last night, and with two matches left in the season, there are 2 points above West Ham in the relegation zone. Their last two fixtures are against Chelsea and Everton. Here's Roberto De Zerbi.
7: Even if we have too many injuries, I think we have the quality enough, we have the players good enough to stay up. I said like this after Sunderland, after Brighton. I think in the last four games we made 8 points, but we deserve more than 8 points. And for that I'm positive.
3: And locally, Mamelodi Sundowns are hoping to end their domestic season on a high note tonight when they play TS Galaxy in their final match of the Betway Premiership campaign. Sundowns are at the top of the log, 3 points ahead of title-chasing Orlando Pirates, who have two more games left to play. Kickoff between Sundowns and Galaxy is at 7:30. Mawande Mateza, Eyewitness News Sport.
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24: Well, at the moment in Remsurf, there's bumper-to-bumper traffic on Hendrik van Gieter. This is between Handicapped Street and Peter Road. Otherwise, the rest of Gauteng not looking too bad. Free-flowing traffic on our highways. Just look out for those faulty traffic lights still in Fourways at Winnie Mandela Drive and Monte Cassino Boulevard while in the Mother City. Protest in Elsie's River. This is on 35th Avenue heading towards Paro. There's also an accident scene slowing down traffic into between Eskom Crossing and Orchard's Farm Store. That's if you are in the Krabbo area. And there's also flooding on Burchard's Quarry that's heading towards the N2. That road is closed off to traffic. If you come across any other traffic issues, kindly WhatsApp us on 072-702-1702.
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15: Hi, Mandy. Even if Ramaphosa is doing procrastinations through the review, in terms of to be removed, he's doing a right thing just because this is his own rights. Apart from that, we are not safe if we were going to face the coalition of the ANC and the MK and the dividends of the ANC as well. My name is Les.
25: Good day. This is Talom coming to you live from Davidson, East Rand, Eguruleni. Mandy, I just want to give a credit where it's due. The metro, police, the subs, I think the other, what do you call, security, private security companies are busy clearing up the zamazamas across Benoni, Davidson area. Ah, Mandy, Ziawa. In Zulu, they say Ziawa. Pick up to EM, what do you call, EMPD, SAPS, private security, and the community members. Dango!
12: Dango! What an excellent voice note. You should be on radio. And thank you for giving credit where credit is due. You are our eyes and our ears out there. So thanks for informing us about that operation currently underway. And they need to clean it up. We know that that's why the army has been deployed as well to deal with this issue of illegal mining. So thank you very much for that. On the WhatsApp line, lots of questions about and comments about Ramaphosa. Lesejo says, this guy confirms my analyses. This is a time play. Cyril and company are buying time to align timelines, also to allow for adequate preparation for a full election. The DA doesn't have time. Cyril is not even a dead man walking anymore. You guys are looking for a pulse. I'm enjoying watching a weekend at Bernie's. Lesejo, thank you so much for always being so engaging. And then afternoon to the caller who said political parties should be focusing on unemployment. How do they do that when the GNU isn't accepting the majority of jobs are occupied by illegal foreigners? Thank you for those WhatsApp voice notes.
20: 702.
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12: Well, EWN reporting earlier today, you may have heard that breaking news on EWN, that the prominent Mpumalanga taxi boss, Joe Ferrari Sibanyoni, has been arrested. Remember, he was linked to alleged underworld figures, including Vusimuzi Kat Matlala. It's understood that Sibanyoni was taken in by the Special Task Force in Pretoria in the early hours of the morning, currently being kept at the Middelburg Police Station. So the police not confirming the identity, but what the police can talk about is the fact that some people were arrested in Mpumalanga. Colonel Mabela Masondo is the Mpumalanga spokesperson for the police. Colonel, good afternoon to you. Tell us about this operation.
0: Good afternoon, Mandy, and good afternoon to the listeners of 702. Mandy, we can confirm that our organized crime unit in the early hours of this morning arrested three suspects who are aged between 46 and 60. They were arrested for a case of extortion that was reported at Kwaggafontein in December 2025.
12: Are you able to give us any more detail about the case?
0: Yes, man. Although they are yet to appear in court, and we don't want to compromise the investigation, but we can confirm that, as I'm saying, that no, this case was reported in 2025 November. It is alleged that these suspects, they've been demanding money from a businessman who is in the mining industry. So they've been doing that for quite some time until the businessman decided that no, enough is enough. You need to report this matter to the police. Indeed, he reported at the local police station. Because of the seriousness of the case, it was escalated or referred to our organized crime, who has been investigating it since. It's then that the investigation led to the arrest of these suspects. We can confirm that amongst them, there's a prominent businessman, but we cannot mention the name because he hasn't appeared in court. And there's a fourth suspect that we are looking for. So it's a total of four suspects. We've arrested three so far.
12: Colonel, thank you very much. Colonel Mabela Masondo, police spokesperson in Mpumalanga, speaking to us there. Because they haven't appeared in court yet, he cannot name them, but public interest, I think, would trump this, and that's why it's being named that the taxi boss, Joe Ferrari Sibanyoni, is amongst those that has been arrested. We'll keep bringing you information on that.
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20: 12 to 1 p.m.
12: In Parliament today, the Basic Education Minister, Sibiwe Gwahube, is updating the Portfolio Committee on the investigation into the scandal, or is it a scandal, around the foundation phase catalogues, textbooks. Gwahube calling for Treasury to investigate the tender after it came to light that an inexperienced company had landed the 1.6 billion rand allocation of textbooks. So this was first reported by News24. And if you've been following the story, there's this dual narratives that have been emerging. News24 initially reporting about this ostensibly inexperienced company that had landed the bulk of this tender. But Daily Maverick has subsequently done another investigation, and we want to unpack that with Rebecca Davis, senior journalist at Daily Maverick. Rebecca, good afternoon to you. Thank you very much for your time. For those who haven't read your report, and for those who maybe haven't heard you on any of the other shows on 702 or Cape Talk, just talk us through the textbook story that you say South Africa is not being told.
14: Well, the first textbook story that I had any interaction with was in the same way as the rest of South Africa, by reading News24's initial report that this unknown company had been awarded the lion's share of what they called the textbook tender, and continue to call it that. And that is an important point to make, Mandy, because it's not a tender, as the DBE has pointed out. got a deviation from Treasury because the procurement of textbooks, they decided, was too complicated to be addressed by the normal procurement provisions. So my impression was that there was something dodgy going on. I mean, that was definitely the sense I got from the News 24 reporting. Then after looking into it myself and spending many, many hours talking to the company at the heart of it, Lighthouse Publishers, I eventually published our own investigation into it, which at least attempts to complicate the narrative a bit, because the one story, as you've said, is that here's this unknown company coming in, getting awarded all these titles. It was registered 3 days after the terms of reference had been published. It has no publishing experience in educational textbooks. Things look bad. Things look dodgy. We've seen this movie before as South Africans. The other version of the story, though, is that although this is an unknown company, the brains behind it are not unknown. It is a woman called Penelope Groom, who is the director of an NGO called Class Act, which has been working in Gauteng in literacy projects for the last 21 years. She, I was told by education experts, is extremely highly regarded in the sector. And her daughter, Georgia, together with the family friend, Michael Muyoga, seem to have been the ones who pushed for this company to be established and to just try to submit textbooks for consideration. And their argument was that, you know, they had the expertise. Penelope Groom has told me of her frustration because she feels that there are many ways in which the teaching of African language reading in particular could be improved. So they believe they had what it took to create good books, and they were able to design and implement, they say, tech systems, particularly using Mugoya's expertise, because he is a data engineer, to expedite the process considerably. They worked with a network of 135 contributors. This is also something that was absent from the original News 24 reporting, which sort of made it sound like there were about three of them who'd produced over 1,700 textbooks. There were 135 contributors, a lot of them from African languages. And in their telling, they scraped together money from family and friends because this is an expensive undertaking. They still did it on a shoestring budget because a lot of the contributors agreed to work for free in exchange for the possibility of future royalties. The Grooms say they've built these relationships over years of trust and respect, and that's why people were willing to do it, and that there was a lot of passion among the contributors, particularly within the African languages, who felt that their own languages weren't well represented by the current catalog textbooks, which have been in place for the last 14 years. And they did it. They submitted over 1,700 textbooks. And that figure, too, needs a bit of explaining, Mandy, because that makes it sound like they're in 4 months, they were able to sit down and hammer out, you know, I don't know, a science textbook or whatever you think of. But the majority of them, over 1,000 of them, were what's called graded readers for the foundational phase, which are really short. They can be as short as 8 pages. So that, I think, is also helpful to understand when thinking about how they were able to get this done. They see themselves as kind of, you know, David in a David and Goliath story, that they are this audacious startup which just thought, let's give this a bash. Turned out that their publications were approved at a higher rate than the other publishers, much more experienced publishers. And now the publishing industry obviously has not taken this well, and there's been tremendous pushback.
12: So on the day that the News 24 story broke, the Education Minister, Sibiwe Gwahube, came on this show and did an extensive interview about the actions that she was taking, and immediately had asked the Treasury to get involved and to investigate this. She's before Parliament today. So where does this leave that whole process of procuring textbooks and that investigation, and what should the minister be saying today before Parliament?
14: Well, it's becoming a real time crunch, Mandy, because this process has already been delayed, and now they said in Parliament this morning they're now pushing back the procurement from provinces, because it's the province education departments that order the textbooks from the catalogue. They're given 3 options in most cases of the book that they can pick from. They've pushed that back now to June. But as you say, there are these ongoing investigations still. So Gwahube confirmed this morning that Treasury has not concluded their own report. She said the DBE has done their own internal audit investigation and have made some preliminary findings. She said that there were some aspects of concern. She did not elaborate. A bit confusingly, however, the DBE presentation, which was delivered by the DG and his colleagues, stated that there were no concerns found, no defects identified so far in the procurement process. So I've asked for clarification on what that means.
12: But one of the things I actually asked her was, isn't this actually about the politics between the minister and the DG?
14: That's an unfortunate element of this, and it's my belief, actually, Mandy, that Lighthouse has sort of been caught up in this as unwitting pawns. The DG and the minister are at odds, that is well known by now, accusing each other to varying degrees of, you know, meddling and overstepping, etc. And unfortunately for Lighthouse, the DBE official who has been sort of most defensive about this procurement process has been DG Mweli, who has already sort of been, you know, associated with various dodgy dealings in the public court of opinion due to reporting. So there is definitely a sense that there is a political play going on behind the scenes here. The hope is that, you know, Treasury, for instance, will be a sufficiently independent arbiter to give the real story of what's going on.

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6: Hi, Mandy. I totally agree with the guy that said that you should focus on the unemployment. Whatever happens to Cyril Ramaphosa will not help the unemployment problem that we have. Sorry. Challenge that we have in this country. Thank you. Carl from Chipley.
7: Good day, Mandy. Mandy, this issue of Palapala, politicians are just playing games with this one. This thing of Palapala, Cyril Ramaphosa have never been found guilty, guys. This thing of saying he must resign. Julius Malema is just playing political game. Julius Malema, he's been sentenced for 5 years in prison, but he's not in prison because he has a right to apply. So even Ramaphosa has a right to do the review. And most of us, we don't care about this Palapala. We want service delivery.
1: Yeah, that's it. We want service delivery. But you have to care about Palapala, the president. But thank you so much for all of those WhatsApp voice notes. Unemployment figures out today. The official unemployment rate was 32.7% in the first quarter of this year, according to the quarterly labor force survey, up 1.3 percentage points. Let's unpack this with Resenga Maluleke, the Statistician General. Statistician General, as always, good afternoon. Welcome to the Midday Report.
8: Let me greet you, Mandy, and greet the 702 listeners.
1: There was an increase of 301,000 in the number of unemployed persons. Tell us about the figures that you've released.
8: Well, the first thing is we should understand that first quarter of a year, we have an influx of young people who come from matric, some of who come from university, who have finished their studies and are now entering the labor markets. So as soon as they enter the labor markets, they start looking for employment. And as such, we see that we had an increase by the 301,000 people unemployed. But we also, in the number of those that are employed, we lost 345,000 jobs. So we previously, in the last quarter of 2025, reported that we had 17.1 million people. We are now sitting at 16.8 million people employed. Yeah. There are industries that lost jobs, to be specific. We lost more jobs in community and social services, which includes government. We lost 206,000 jobs there. We lost 110,000 jobs in construction, 30,000 jobs in transport, and 28,000 in private households. So those are the industries that we have seen most of the losses.
1: I just want to check that number. So 206,000 in social services. So what would that be? Is it people that work as civil servants?

0: needs, for example?
1: Not necessarily. Community and social services includes people that are hired by schools to invigilate or to assist with examinations, people that are hired in the health sector, your community workers. So it's not necessarily your public servants that are in your permanent employment, because when we talk about employment, we are not talking about those who are permanently employed. We are talking of a person who works for a minimum of an hour a week. That is a minimum of 4 hours a month.
0: Okay. And could that be seasonal?
1: Well, the fact that when you look at first quarter generally, you always have entrance and you always have jobs that get shedded because of we have a new year coming and new arrangements, not necessarily in the public, and it's also in trade. In the new year, in the final quarter, they hire a lot of people to assist in the shops. Once the hype of shopping starts falling, they also let them go.
0: And then lastly, of course, youth unemployment still incredibly high.
1: Well, for us is to report. We have to make numbers available. But what we can say is that generally, the unemployment of young people, 15 to 34 years, is sitting at 45.8%. But those aged 15 to 24 years, their unemployment rate is sitting at 60.9%. We also have in that category, 15 to 24 years, we have 10.3 million young people, regardless of where they are. Of those, 3.9 million, that is almost 4 million, are not in employment, education, or training, retaining what we call a NEET rate of about 37%.
0: Very quickly, just a question. Are you counting people who work for 4 hours a month as employed? A listener's asking.
1: Yes, they are employed. There are people who just go out to clean a house of a wealthy person for a week, an hour a week, and then they earn 8,000 rands. So you can't say they are not employed. Okay. You have people who go out to sell in the train for an hour every morning when the trains are moving, or they sell maguinya at the street corner. And they polish shoes at an airport at a certain hour, and they make income. So they are employed.
0: Okay, perfect. Rusenga Maluleke, thank you so much. A statistician general unpacking the jobs numbers.
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3: All roads lead to the East Coast as thousands gather in the metropolitan jewel of KZN Durban for Africa's Travel Indaba 2026. 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
0: Thank you very much for listening. 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
4: This is EWN.
5: South Africa's unemployment rate increases and a fire claims the lives of four-year-old twins in Highgate. Good afternoon, I'm Bali Dlamini. South Africa's official unemployment rate has risen to 32.7%, with more than 8.1 million people now without work. Stats SA released its latest quarterly labour force survey for the first 3 months of 2026. The data shows that the country lost 345,000 jobs between January and March, while the number of unemployed people increased by more than 301,000. Mongezi Gogo reports.
6: The economy shed 345,000 jobs during the period, while more than 301,000 people joined the unemployment queue. The biggest losses were recorded in the services and construction sectors, although there were small gains in manufacturing, mining and agriculture. Stats SA says the situation looks even worse when including people who have given up looking for work, pushing the broader unemployment rate to 34.7%. Statistician General Risenga Maluleke.
7: Continue to be vulnerable to labor markets. But when we unpack that, we can say those that are 15 to 24 years, their unemployment rate is sitting at 60.9%. And indeed, those that are aged 25 to 34 years, their unemployment rate is sitting at 40.6%.
6: Young people continue to be the hardest hit, unable to find employment. Mungi Zikoko, Eyewitness News.
5: Authorities are investigating the cause of a fire at the Zamimpilo informal settlement in Highgate. The blaze left 4-year-old twins dead as a result of smoke inhalation this morning. Johannesburg firefighters remain on the scene responding to that blaze. Emergency services says the cause of the fire is not yet known, but it will form part of an investigation. Spokesperson Robert Molaudzi.
8: We are pleading with our residents. Since now we have some cold snap in most parts of the city of Johannesburg, we are pleading with our residents to continue to look after heating devices like heaters, brazers or imbaula, not to leave them unattended so that we can be able to prevent fire incidents.
5: Action SA says the time for President Cyril Ramaphosa to account for the Palapala Farm scandal is now. The party says it will be filing criminal charges against Ramaphosa for allegedly lying about the amount of money stolen from his Limpopo farm in 2020. Recent media reports suggested that the money stolen totaled 15 million rand and not 10 million rand as previously stated. Action SA says the president should be charged for violating the Prevention and Combating of Corruption Activities Act. Action SA National Chairperson Michael Beaumont says the president should face a second charge of perjury and fraud for making a false statement to the police.
9: Action SA is concerned that as we turn, more evidence is coming to the fore that the truth of what happened on the Palapala farm in 2020 is only beginning to be revealed to us now. We will lay these criminal charges because there needs to be accountability for the manner in which the truth of Palapala has been kept from the South African people, all to protect the president.
5: Questions have been raised at the Madlanga Commission over the presence of crime analytics officer Marumo Makhane at a drug bust scene. Makhane is testifying over the 2021 drug bust in Johannesburg, where a truck carrying over 741 kilograms of cocaine was seized by police. Yesterday, the commission heard from a senior narcotics officer how the crime scene was contaminated by several police officers, leading to charges against the men arrested eventually being dropped. Tabi Sokoba reports.
10: Marumo Makhane works as a commander at the Crime Information Management and Analysis Center. This is a division within SAPS primarily responsible for the compiling and analysis of crime statistics. On the 9th of July 2021, Makhane says he was called and attended to a scene in Johannesburg where there was a truck suspected to be carrying a large consignment of drugs. Co-commissioner Sibaloi questioned Makhane whether this fell in line with his quoted job description.
11: All I'm asking is the kind of request that came to you from Chief Mashaba that he needs assistance from you with a drug bust. Where in paragraph 3 would it fall? If it doesn't, you can say it doesn't fall under paragraph 3.
10: Following the drug bust, four people were arrested, including two police officers, a traffic officer, and a civilian. However, the matter was later struck off the court's roll due to a lack of evidence. Tabi Sokoba, Eyewitness News.
5: And the World Health Organization says work is not over to contain hantavirus after evacuations from an international cruise ship. Work has been underway to evacuate passengers and crew on board the MV Honduras, which was hit by a deadly outbreak of that illness. Three passengers died in an outbreak of the rare virus for which no vaccines or specific treatment exists. Speaking during a briefing today, WHO Chief Tedros Ghebreyesus stressed that the global public health risk remains low and rejected comparisons to the start of the COVID-19 pandemic. Gold is trading at $4,699.02 an ounce. The rand is at 16.51 to the dollar, 22.36 to the pound, 19.40 to the euro, and Brent crude oil is at $107.36 a barrel.
12: In Remsig, there's slow-moving traffic on Hendrik Potgieter between Pieter Place and Handicapped Street. There's also traffic lights still not working in four ways at Winnie Mandela Drive and Monte Cassino Boulevard, as well as in Woodmead, at Woodmead Drive and Woodlands.
5: It's a sunny but chilly afternoon in Gauteng today. Temperatures have peaked at highs of between 22 and 24 degrees. The top story in EWN this hour, South Africa's official unemployment rate has risen to 32.7%, with more than 8.1 million people now without work.
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0: After 1 o'clock, welcome to 702 Afternoons with me, Lebogile Mabotja. And today we're broadcasting live from Africa's Travel Indaba 2026 with Durban Tourism. We told you that the team is going to be coming down to KZN. And I have to tell you, before we flew here, we had 7 layers with jackets and golf shirts and polo necks, little vest, little tights. Now we are sitting at the ICC and we are in sleeveless 702 branded gear because it is the warmest place to be, and that is KZN. So we are so excited to be down here for what is going to be quite a great show at Africa's Travel Indaba 2026. Now, if you have never traveled to KZN, what are you waiting for? Yeah, especially if you're listening right now from South Africa, it is an easy drive away from anywhere in the country and completely worth it. But don't worry, I'm not going to convince you. I'm going to have a whole lot of people that are going to come through and share all the different and interesting things that you can do down here in KwaZulu. But I also want to hear from all of you as you share your experiences. What are the cool places that you've discovered? Where is the best bunny chow? Because you know there's a bunny chow war that goes down in KZN. What are some of the amazing experiences that you've had here that you cannot have anywhere else? And then, of course, KZN is not just Durban and Umhlanga. There are so many other places to explore. We'd love to hear from all of you. Get in touch with us, 011-883-0702. SMS us, 31702. 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
0: Now, before we welcome our first guest who's going to come and chat to us about some of the amazing things one can experience when you're down in KZN, I have to just tell you what a special place KZN is in my heart. Number one, from the time I was a child, that beach, the infamous beach, we were there. And it was something to look forward to each and every time, taking that N3 from when we were living in Pretoria, or N1, or N3. And then as you start to see a glimpse of the ocean on your left, and then you knew you are in KZN officially. Warm weather, yes, it sometimes can be wet, but it's a decent compromise where you can actually get into the ocean. No shade, Western Cape. But we want to get in the water. We don't want to just enjoy it. And that's what makes this place super, super special. One of the things. But I'd like to welcome our very first guest, Ntate Mfanafuthi Sibiya Ubaba from Inanda Ntuzuma and Kwamashu Community Tourism Organization, or just known as Ink Tourism. Baba.
3: Sawubona, ma'am. How are you?
0: I'm great, and how are you?
3: I'm all right. I need to tell you, welcome to Durban. You look a little bit overdressed, though, for our weather.
0: Listen, the bikini is inside.
3: All right,
0: the bikini is inside.
3: As long as it's there, because you're going to need it soon.
0: Well, you know, earlier he wasn't even talking to me in English. He was only speaking to me kasi Zulu. It's the first time I even know he knows how to speak English.
3: I actually don't. I'm hotspotting on your Twitter.
0: Thank you so, so much for coming to join us. I want you to imagine that the typical South African who might not think that Durban is a place to be, because we live in the era of social media. So people can see Zbani Bani in the Maldives, Zbani Bani ko Paris. Why should a person leave wherever they are, Limpopo, Mpumalanga, Guguletu, and make their way here?
3: Yo, Rebukele, I get a lot of opportunity to be outside the province, right? And I get to appreciate what it is that I miss when I'm not in the province. So
0: yes,
3: let me be coming back into the province. I often say, I need to tell you this, the best thing about a trip anywhere is a trip back to Durban.
0: Oh, back!
3: Yes. The best part about any travel to any other place is a trip back to Durban for me.
0: You are way too biased.
3: Now I need to take you through that trip, right?
0: Yes.
3: You come into Durban in the middle of winter everywhere else, when you've just been seeing these red leaves falling from all over.
0: Our gardens are a mess.
3: It's green.
0: Oh.
3: It's that lush.
0: Yes.
3: You look at the roadside.
0: Yes.
3: You look at that expansive green, whether it is of sugar cane, whether it is of the citruses, whether it is of the the nuts that are planted.
0: Yes.
3: It's just a pleasure to watch.
0: Yes.
3: That's even before, in the backdrop, you've started to introduce the sea sands that on the horizon you're going to see those lazy waves coming in and receding back. I mean, and you don't find that anywhere else. And that's just introduction to Darren, right?
0: Yes.
3: But obviously you've said it. I'm going to have a bias. I'm not going to speak about the things that people typically come across when they go through a magazine about Durban. If you were to ask me what are my favorite things to do in Durban, even as a Durbanite, what are the things I would miss if I was not in Durban? I would tell you, my walks in the promenade.
0: Mm.
3: Whether it's in the Durban Beach Promenade or in the Umhlanga Promenade. The special thing about Umhlanga Promenade is that it leads you into Umhlanga Lagoon.
0: Yes.
3: Now, right there, you've got the ocean to your right, you've got the lagoon to your left.
0: Wait,
3: and
0: you have to explain King Lagoon.
3: Okay, lagoon would be, it's a stream of water, and it's not flowing as hard as a river would be flowing. So you are seeing the ocean on the one side, and you are standing in the middle of this forest, and to your left is this lagoon.
0: It's almost like Mother Nature's swimming pool. That's how I like to describe it, ne?
3: Yes.
0: Where if you want to get an opportunity, because listen, waves will humble you.
3: Yes.
0: You will see all your ancestors, even the ones you don't believe in, when you go
3: that's
0: in the edge. With waves.
3: Yes.
0: But that's what I love about that. And now with what you're describing, do you think that many people are actually still keen to go in the water, considering the concerns that have been around with whatever bugs and dilotse snags in the water?
3: People are, and what I say, remember there's boards everywhere you go.
0: Yes.
3: There's boards that are going to tell you, Guti, this is the level, this is the level of cleanliness of that water on any given day.
0: It's the E. coli levels, ne?
3: All of those things will be listed. And you will not be allowed into that ocean unless it is safe to be there.
0: Yes.
3: But my favorite thing about the lagoon experience that I was just describing is that you've got a little bit of a forest where you're going to see wildlife. Randomly, you are walking through this trail and you see this monkey. You are walking through this trail, you see this dagger. The next thing, you are right in the middle of civilization, and you have not even moved out of a suburb.
0: Yes.
3: That's something very special about Durban. If you ask me what's my next favorite thing, maybe within the same neighborhood, and remember, I've just said this is just within the CBD. My Virginia Bush walks also offer me the same thing. I will randomly come across this animal and then say, okay, you also here.
0: Yes.
3: And I'm in the wild. The idea of being in Durban in its own, I often say that we're in the middle of a National Geographic series, because you could be walking inside your house and here is this monkey just checking you out and saying, hey, sir, you're here too. You're not usually here this time. What's wrong with you?
0: Yes.
3: So those are the things that people get to miss when we don't speak about them. On the outside nature side of things, if I went up highway direction, I'll probably say Kranskloof. Would be a place that I say don't miss whilst you're in Durban. Beautiful options in terms of hiking trails, which will lead you to different things. Some are going to lead you to a waterfall. Some are going to lead you to the pinnacle, where you are going to be able to see most of the city from quite a high point.
0: Mm.
3: What else? On the outdoors still, I would say not more than 20-minute drive outside of Durban CBD, you'll end up about 30 minutes, you'll end up somewhere around Camperdown.
0: Yes.
3: And you'll get to Tala Collection. At least you
0: I love that I'm hearing about new places.
3: That's exactly
0: you
3: what
0: know,
3: I
0: You know, because
3: to
0: we're
3: do.
0: So used to, listen, no shade, we love Umhlanga.
3: Yes.
0: We love Belito.
3: Yeah.
0: We love that entire coastline that everybody's so familiar with. But the fact that you're mentioning all these new places.
3: There's
0: okay.
3: So
0: this one that you're speaking about, where is it exactly?
3: Tala. So, go as if you are going up towards Pietermaritzburg on the N3.
0: Yes.
3: You will not get beyond the boundaries of Durban Metropolitan.
0: I got you, yes.
3: You'll off-ramp, I think it's R102 into Camperdown. You'll end up at Tala Collection Game Reserve.
0: Yes.
3: You are most likely to see a rhino, the only one among the big five that you are likely to see. You will most likely see giraffes because they've got quite a decent population of giraffes. And you can still get back to your hotel back in the promenade on the same day. You have not traveled longer than an hour and you've been able to see wildlife in its natural habitat.
0: Do you think as South Africans we sleep on ourselves when it comes to the kind of tourism, when it comes to the places we actually choose to explore? Do you think that we end up just going to the typical places because that's what people do?
3: I think we go to what has been marketed. And often I think the messaging of our marketing is not always addressed towards the South African. It's often addressed to an international traveler.
0: Yes.
3: And then we just buy into that message when we could do so much more because we have a lot more time to explore a lot more and therefore experience a lot more.
0: Please tell us about your company and some of the work that you do.
3: Okay, we are Inc. Tourism, which is in Andantuzu Magwamashu. And the way I want you to think about it is I want you to think of Ugwamashu as you would think of Dobsonville in Soweto, and think of Soweto and think Guam Inc.
0: Yes.
3: In Andantuzu Magwamashu. So
0: I
3: it's a combination
0: you.
3: Of all three. What we do is to promote Inc. as a tourist destination. We represent more than 40 products, a number of attractions within the area. And we are saying, Gwamashu, Intuzuma, Nanda don't always get the positive publicity as destinations, but they are. They are. Out of 365 days of no event, five days of a horrible event are going to be covered properly on the news. The 360 days of great things that are happening in Inanda, nobody speaks about. So we are saying, come talk to us. We'll give you the real deal. If you think Durban is South Africa's playground, we can tell you that Inc. is the soul of Durban.
0: Is the soul. I mean, if you're putting it at the level of Soweto, And we've already added that comparison, but I have to just say, my producer here, and I'll be in trouble, said all she wants to do is go to Gwamashu. For her, she has not been to KZN without going to Gwamashu. So what is the first place you would take her?
3: If she wanted to go to Gwamashu, I would say, let's go. And on arrival, Gwamashu, depending what time, I would say, maybe let's just go and experience the locals and go to Mkize's rooftop.
0: Yes.
3: Because it's not very far from the entrance into Gwamashu. And it is a local Shisanyama spot that has a ground floor and a rooftop, as the name says, Mkize's rooftop.
0: Yes.
3: And as the owner usually likes to say, if you want to take a level up, why would you not want to be at the rooftop?
0: Listen.
3: Did you get that?
0: I just we need to take a quick break. When we come back, we do continue with Ntate Sibiya. Hey, I must be like Ubaba because we are in KZN. And then we also want to hear from all of you. 011-883-0702, the WhatsApp line, 072-702-1702. Share with us your favorite things to do, places to go, hidden gems, the not so typical. Maybe you also want to just shout out a local business, because not only is this a tourism hub, it is a space where there are so many possibilities for business owners. As we're walking through the ICC, it is everything from beadwork to clothing to different food stalls. So the opportunities are so abundant in this area. 011-883-0702, the WhatsApp line, 072-702-1702.
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0: Leadership takes many forms. Sometimes it's making the critical call. Sometimes it's teaching, guiding, mentoring, and sometimes it's simply being there, fully present when someone needs it most. This International Nurses Day, Mediclinic recognizes the nurses who lead with care. 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International Nurses Day is an annual celebration of the birth of Florence Nightingale on the 12th of May, and she's regarded as a role model for nursing professionals around the world. 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
0: Thousands are gathering in the metropolitan jewel of KZN, Durban, for Africa's Travel Indaba 2026 from the 11th to the 14th of May. And today, right now, 702 Afternoons with Mir Lebogile Mabotja is broadcasting live from the Durban ICC with Durban Tourism, bringing you all the news, views, and discussions around further establishing Durban as the top travel destination in Africa. It's all happening at Africa's Travel Indaba 2026 with Durban Tourism on 702.
2: 702 Afternoons with Relebogile Mabotja, discussing the business of tourism live from Africa's Travel Indaba 2026 with Durban Tourism.
0: It is 24 minutes after 1 o'clock and we are continuing talking all things Durban and KZN. Remember, guys, KZN is not just Durban. There are so many other places to explore. 011-883-0702, the WhatsApp line, 072-702-1702. We continue with our conversation with Ntate Mfanafuthi Sibiya of Inc. Tourism, and very shortly we're going to be joined by another guest who's going to also tell us about some of the fantastic things that you can do in KZN. Mr. Sibiya, there was something you wanted to share with us. Before that, 011-883-0702 and the WhatsApp line 072-702-1702. So you wanted to tell us a little something special.
3: I was saying, if you ever want to consider offering Woza Enanda will be your name. Hashtag Woza Enanda. Why we say Woza Enanda? We are saying Woza Enanda, we are going to treat you to Ugandi settlement and with all its history where Ugandi lived. We're going to treat you to Ohlange Institute where John Langalibalele lived and established a school. We're going to treat you to Nanda Seminary Interpretation Center, which is a school that was established for girls in our area. Once you're done, we're going to take you on an adventure to Mzinyathi Falls, down to Inanda Dam. Whether it's kayaking, it's fishing that you are into, we have a treat for you. And there's a lot more. That was just a teaser.
0: Oh my gosh, listen, I am sold. You don't have to tell me more, but don't go too far away. We'd now like to welcome Romy Wenzel, who's chairperson of Sapphire Coast Tourism. Welcome to the show. How are you doing?
7: I'm fine, thank you very much for having me.
0: Listen, I absolutely love that the tourism sector is so booming. I feel like I can also come here and open a tourist company. What do you say?
7: Well, tourism is a place to be. Durban is a place to be. And it's definitely a busy, busy day. Lots of engagement. So all positive on our side.
0: Please do share with us, what are some of the exciting places that are not so popular that you enjoy to recommend people to go to in KZN?
7: So the area I'm representing, Sapphire Coast, I'm sure everybody knows Yaman Zimtoti.
0: Yes.
7: So that's where I'm coming from. We've got a lot of hidden gems in our region in the south of Durban. It starts with beach horse riding with Gary's Horses.
0: Oh.
7: Absolutely fantastic. Eliwa Shoal, famously known for its diving, shark edge diving, snorkeling. And then what's coming next, you can save the date, is the sardine run. So the south coast is going to be a frenzy with sardines making up their way from the coast,
0: yes,
7: swimming up. And it's something that you have to experience. You cannot miss it. Thousands and thousands of silver fish swimming up the coast, and the netting is what is so incredible to watch and to see. And with that, you get a lot of whales, you get dolphins, big game fish. So please make sure that when you come to Durban, you come to the south and you experience the sardine run. They say that when the aloes are starting to bloom, which is already happening, that is a sign that the sardines are basically going to be arriving soon.
0: You strike me as somebody who basically lives by the ocean. Are you a secret mermaid?
7: I love the ocean. I go to the beach each and every day.
0: Yes.
7: It's a tranquil place to be. Yes. So if you get the chance, do not miss out. And we've got the most beautiful beaches along the coast. There is no doubt about that.
0: Where do you usually, or let me rather ask it this way, whenever your international guests are here and they're done with their trip that you've taken them on, what is the thing that they say is most special about going to those coasts and particularly being in KZN?
7: It's just a different lifestyle. It's to chill, it's to relax. You do not get beaches that are so open, so white. The weather, I'm from Germany originally, and to live in Durban, you've got basically summer all year round. In winter, it still feels like summer. So there is no excuse not to come to Durban.
0: Relocate from Germany to come to KZN and be so immersed in it that you're going to also show it to everybody, definitely must be something special. What do you say to 702 Landers, which is people in Gauteng, about why they need to make their way down here?
7: As I said, it's the place to be, warm weather all year round, and it's not just outdoor. We've got a lot of shopping centers, we've got a lot of entertainment. Just now we've got the Comrades Marathon that's going to bring 1,000 and 1,000,000 people to Durban and to Pietermaritzburg. And there's things happening each and every weekend. We've got the Sharks rugby team. We've got the soccer, the Moses Mabhida Stadium. So there's things happening all the time. So please make your way. And in terms of affordability, whether it's north, west or south, there is a choice for each and everybody. If you're looking for caravanning, if you're looking for backpacking, if you're looking for leisure or the upmarket, you've got the choice for everybody.
0: And I absolutely love that you can really have so many different immersive experiences, from what Ntate Mfanafuthi has shared with us to what Romy has shared with us. Thank you so much to the both of you for sharing with us about the kind of tourism that you do. Just goes to show that KZN really is alive with experiences, with ocean, with sardines, with comrades, with Inanda. It is never ending. You can see a rhino and then go see sardines all in one day. What can be better than that? It's 1:30.
3: Thank you.
0: Time for your latest eyewitness news headlines. Good afternoon from Durban.
8: I feel so jealous, but good afternoon, Hulebukhile. Very good afternoon to you. Taxi boss Joe Ferrari Sibanyoni and two others are expected to appear in court tomorrow. As follows, their arrest this morning on extortion allegations. The arrests follow an investigation into the alleged extortion of a businessman who says the trio demanded money from him over an extended period of time since last year. The Madlanga Commission has heard testimony over how an office-bound crime analytics officer may have contaminated the scene of a major drug bust. Marumo Makhane has been testifying at the commission today. His testimony has largely focused on his curious presence at the scene of a July 2021 drug bust where police intercepted a truck carrying 741 kilograms of cocaine. And the city of Joburg has demolished 15 illegally built structures on Small Street in the Joburg CBD. Johannesburg Mayor Dada Morero says the operation, which started yesterday, forms part of efforts to reclaim the inner city from illegal activities. Morero says extensive preparation was undertaken before the demolitions were carried out today. Well, those are the headlines. This EWN and more at 2, or as it happens.
9: EWN Traffic. Well, at this hour, things looking pretty good in 702 land. No accidents have been reported on our highways. However, just look out for those faulty traffic lights in the Edenvale area at Modafon Dane Road and the N3. Bramley, traffic lights still not working at Colleton, the M1 North. And there's also traffic lights out of order in four ways at Winnie Mandela Drive and Monte Cassino Boulevard. If you come across any other traffic issues, kindly WhatsApp us on 072-702-1702.
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10: The president made an announcement, and he says, I'm not going anywhere. Did that surprise you, or was that what you would expect?
5: Certainly, Bongani, in the short term, that is what I would expect. And they would have calculated the time frame, at least that they go with Cyril Ramaphosa into the local government election. But as you can see, the DA and others are pressing for the impeachment process to continue, which will be very damaging to the brand of the ANC.
10: He'll be gone by Christmas?
5: So maybe early in the new year, not by Christmas. Remember, the elections are in November. So they might be looking at January, February.
10: Goodness me, we don't know what's going to happen. It's anybody's guess, is it not? Sadi Lesana.
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0: 24 minutes to 2 o'clock. 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If you've just joined us, we're asking of all of you to share some of your favorite experiences, hidden gems, cool spots, small businesses, bunny chow areas when you come down to KZN, but also those not so celebrated little honchis. I'm going to call them honchis. I think everybody will know exactly what I mean. There are places where you can also go where you know you're going to get a caftan, you know you're going to get some beadwork, and there's so many local businesses here that are thriving because of the phenomenal tourism, not just for international guests, but also for all of us as South Africans. This is our country for us to truly get to enjoy. So we want to hear from you. 011-883-0702, the WhatsApp line, 072-702-1702. We can already see some of your voice notes coming through. We're going to go to them in a moment. Let me go to some of the WhatsApps. One WhatsApp says, the best bunny in Durban is Chetty's Takeaway. So we already have one place, Chetty's Takeaway, for the best bunny in Durban. And I forgot to say, you guys must tell us why it's the best. Is it because of the heat? Like, what is it specifically that you love or what makes it the best bunny? Another person says, I know. Oh, ja joy vandag ne lebo. Guys, please khuluma isiZulu in your messages. We're in KZN. We're in KwaZulu for today, okay? Live is Pitori. While we are here, when in Rome, do as the Romans do. We've got a voice note on 072-702-1702.
14: Hi, Rile. All I can tell you is that the last time when I was in KZN, that was last year, late around November, and then a very good friend of mine took me to one of the special place where they specialize with bunny chow, and the name is called the Oriental. So I've been told that it's one of the best place that you can get the bunny chow, and it was amazing. It was amazing. Sifiso from the Huron.
15: Good afternoon, Lebogile. You know, I like Durban with all my heart. That was since the days of Umgababa Beach, when you went from Gauteng with sunshine tours, and they would take us to, we'd stay at Umgababa Beach. There was a lodge there, and then they would tour, we would tour the whole of Durban and surrounds. I always say, like, I like Durban just like those people from I Blew It, Kabelo in Pretoria.
0: What do you mean, those people from I Blew It? Our guys, the shade, so unnecessary. But you are right. Whenever people are on I Blew It, guys, which is a show that plays on Mzansi Magic, which is in essence is around people who come into a windfall of cash, whether it's through road accident fund or winning some jackpot, and then they blow the money. But you'll hear, if they come from Gauteng, they always come to KZN to finish their money. I absolutely love that. 011-883-0702 and the WhatsApp line 072-702-1702. Now, let me tell you about some of the places I have not been to yet in KZN, but I am definitely making my way there. So I've been hearing about Zinkwazi Beach for a while. I heard it is nice and quiet. It is absolutely understated. It is on the North Coast Beach Village, and it's got the lagoon energy. So remember what we said about that nature's swimming pool. That's the only way I can describe it. This is such a good place for a slower family weekend, for beach walks, paddling, and a less commercial coastal stay. I know there aren't that many commercial hotels and big chain properties in the area, but I've heard that Zinkwazi Beach is absolutely phenomenal. Another one, yo, and I have to tell you, the people who have recommended this place to me are people who are pure water babies. They say it is such a great place to go for snorkeling and other water adventures. Can you guys guess? Here's a hint. It is in the far north. It is definitely worth the extra drive. Now, if you want a bit of wild, untouched KZN, then, so think lakes, fish traps, think estuary beach, snorkeling, and then that remote coastal magic. It is called Khosi Bay. Khosi Bay, it is one of the coolest spots. These are two of the places that I still want to visit, and I've come to KZN so many times. But here's another voice note on 072-702-1702.
16: Good afternoon, Paul in Randfontein, but calling from the northwest for a little while of time. Bona, when you speak about Durban and the ocean and the ancestors, I'm with my wife. We once went to Balito, and yes, she got swept away by the waves, and she acknowledges the ancestral thing. Well, I hope you can hear her in the background. She was humbled. And we've had the blessing of being to Durban and visited the Western Cape a few times. Yes, the ocean in Durban is quite calm. It's one place that you can always, throughout the year, dip into the ocean. Thank you for a lovely show.
0: Thank you so much for that voice note, Bona. I consider myself a strong swimmer. It does not matter. You can be an Olympic swimmer and that ocean will humble you. It will humble you to come rech. You will come rech in that ocean. Thank you so much. 011-883-0702. The WhatsApp line 072-702-1702. We're going to take another break. Keep your messages coming through. When we come back, we're going to find out more about KZN.
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10: I get that you might get a victory in the court and we might see some marginal improvements, but if that's the real state of things, are we likely to see the management of water and the investment in the capex required to fix the system substantially improving even if the court orders them to do it or not?
18: Yes, I think we can do that because it's a question of prioritizing. The city has to fix the billing system, number one. People who are using water need to pay on the basis of accurate billing.
10: Helen Ziller.
17: John Coleman.
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2: 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So catch 702 Afternoons with Rilebogile Maboja live from Africa's Travel Indaba 2026 with Durban Tourism on 702. 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
0: 15 minutes to 2 o'clock and we are still broadcasting live from Africa's Travel Indaba 2026 and we are right here in Durban, KZN. If you are by any chance around the ICC, make sure you pop by, walk around and you'll find the 702 stand somewhere. Come wave and take a picture with us as well. But to all of you still listening in Gauteng, I know it's cold, don't worry. We'll take the heat back with us on our flight when we go back home. 011-883-0702 and the WhatsApp line 072-702-1702 for all of your hidden gems, cool spots, best bunny chows, anything that you would recommend to be done when one comes down to KZN and comes down to Durban. Right now we're joined by the chairperson of Claremont Tourism, Ntate Chris Peely. How are you?
20: I'm fine, thanks. And how are you?
0: I am well. How does it feel having what feels like the entire continent right here in Durban at the moment?
20: It's very exciting for KZN to be hosting Indaba. And there's a number of people that have arrived. The exhibition center, the ICC, is full of internationals. It's a very exciting moment, and everybody's here to look at products they are looking for and to look for businesses they can partner with. They're also looking at opportunities where they can have venture and make sure that whenever they bring their guest to KwaZulu-Natal, Durban, they are able to show them more and make them stay more so that they can spend more money for the Durbanites to benefit more in the city of Durban.
0: Wait, what if those of us from Joburg say we don't have money?
20: It's a very affordable to come and visit Durban. That's what I can say. Yes.
0: Okay, please share with us some of the hidden secrets to this place. Because I think sometimes Durban, we only show the same places over and over again.
20: Well, if you look at Durban, Durban is divided into three regions. Mm. If you look at this, the south, which is the South Coast region,
0: yes,
20: you find the Sapphire Coast, the Amanzimtoti Beach, and so forth. There's a lot that you can see around there. And it also includes the Umlazi, where you find all the Shisanyamas, like the Max's Lifestyle, and the other establishment that have come up.
0: You know too much about the Shisanyamas and groove.
20: Yes, if you look at the west of Durban, Durban is the region of the west. You go as far as the Vale of the Thousand Hills. Mm. And I come from an area of Claremont, which is based in the west side.
0: Yes.
20: If you visit Claremont, you are able to find a Zazi Road, which is similar to Florida Road, similar to Vilakazi.
0: So we have to remind everybody that is listening, if they're not familiar, those are the busy hubs of nightlife, but also great eateries.
20: Definitely. Definitely. If you come to Claremont, you find the Zone Lounge. And Claremont is the heart where the bigger group called Ladysmith Black Mambazo comes from. So those are the kind of activities that you find. You can go see their house where they come from, and which has been starting to become one of the exhibition area as a museum. Government is working hard to make sure it comes to the life route for people whenever they visit, they go there.
0: I wasn't even aware that is something people could do, because Ladysmith Black Mambazo, multi-Grammy winning, who are our national treasures and icons. And you know, they've shared with me before that when they have rehearsals, you can actually just go and sing with them.
20: Definitely. It's an open exercise. They are the icons. They make sure that a number of other groups have surfaced, learning from what Black Mambazo has done with their voices. It's amazing.
0: Please, can I hear some of your Tatamia? You all you have to say is Eshe, Eshe.
20: Just the voice that takes them internationally.
0: Oh, I absolutely love it. So now tell us a bit more about Claremont in terms of, I mean, you've spoken about the places people can go. Durban is not just the ocean. We know we come here for the beach, but what are the other wonderful things one can do?
20: I was going to talk about the north side. North side is Mhlanga. Mhlanga, we know it about entertainment, excitement that you find when you go to Mhlanga Central.
0: Yes.
20: And the beach is also there. But if you go to the deeper side, you find Inanda Heritage Route, where you go and find the history where we come from, the founders of liberation, and so forth.
0: Mm.
20: But also there are a number of other Shisanyamas and areas of interest.
0: Mm.
20: Gandhi Circle.

0: about Langalibalele Dube, the first president of the ANC, and where in 1994 the president, Mr. Mandela, cast his vote at Nanda Seminary. Mm. It's historical. People go there and they learn more about our history and what happened when the government took over in 1994 and where we are now, where we see more that is happening today.
1: What happens if a person wants to experience a bit of royalty when they come here? If a person is coming from abroad or even just from Gauteng and they say, I want to experience a bit of royalty. I was watching Shaka Ilembe. Where are these? Where do I go? Because these are quite iconic stories that live in the land that still exists today.
0: Yes, with Tourism KwaZulu-Natal together with Durban Tourism, they are championing that how people reach as far as the Zululand side of our history. If you go there, you find a number of lodges, like in Nongoma. You find Nongoma Lodge where you can stay. And then they will take you to the five-star wildlife areas in terms of Kluwe Game Reserves.
1: Yes.
0: The wilderness there, which is Jozini Dam.
1: Yes.
0: There's a number of things that you can go there and experience. And you experience the wildlife and together with the sea, which is the Khosi Bay. The Khosi Bay.
1: I've been dying to go there.
0: The Khosi Bay, from where we are, it's a matter of a 3-hour drive. It takes you to Mozambique, the next country. But because we are in Africa and you want to learn more about the royalty, that's where you go and that's where you see to it.
1: All right, I'm looking at some of the messages. One person says there are natural pools at Scottsboro and Park Rainy, which is South Coast beaches. I'm asking all of our listeners to share with us which are the places that they love and would recommend. Another one says, I swear, Lebu, how nas pi rishem? You don't have a secret. How now are you exposing Zinkwazi Beach? It is some of our best kept secret from the novices, Batswang Gauteng. Now you are exposing Zinkwazi Beach.
0: Yeah.
1: Tell me about Zinkwazi Beach. What do you know about it?
0: Zinkwazi is on the north side. It's just after Tindi Manor. I mean, when you pass Mhlanga, you go to Balito. From Balito, you find Tindi Manor. There's another 5-star establishment that has been finished.
1: Yes.
0: It's going to be open in the coming month. And then you go further down to Zinkwazi. Mm. It's an exciting, they've got accommodation there for people to go there and experience.
1: So right now it's winter, ne, in the rest of the country. But Durban, there's no winter. Please explain yourself.
0: We normally say it's Durban, it's summer ever summer.
1: Yes.
0: This is what it is. Our beaches are warm, 24/7.
1: Yes.
0: Year, all round. So people, when they come and visit Durban, it doesn't matter whether it's winter, they are able to go and swim because our waters are warm.
1: And it almost gives tropical weather. It is not humidity that is too much. There is that humidity. The Lagos humidity is what I call it. The one where you're asking God to open a window while you're outside. So the humidity is not heavy, but also the water is still warm and the sun is absolutely delicious. We've got more of your voice notes coming through on 072-702-1702.
2: Good afternoon, Lebohile. Seeing that you are in Durban, and on a lighter note, please make sure that you see our national hero, Nhlanhla Mkhwanazi, who has turned the country upside down. Big up to that man. Just on a lighter note.
3: Hey, Aslebo, whenever I'm in KZN, I go to Heberdeen, to Umzumbe. It is such a beautiful gem. It is a hidden. It is beautiful. It's quiet. It's peaceful. Just before Port Shepstone, Heberdeen. Oh, I love going there. I've been going there for the past 3 years, and I'm going to continue coming back to the beautiful KZN in Heberdeen.
4: Good afternoon, Lebohile. Yazin, I have a question, and I'm so jealous I can't even help myself. So, upete isigubhu sokukha amanzi asolwandle lapho.
1: Guys, you know that if you try get on a plane with seawater, you'll get in big trouble. But to the second voice note that was speaking about

0: about Hibernian. Yo, all I can say is yo. So I think I traveled to Hibernian 2 years ago and I had one of the most beautiful experiences. So all you do is once you arrive, you pass Umhlanga down the N3 and then you're going to take another off somewhere towards Port Shepstone and then you head down and there's so many other places. Moshelly Beach, which are the other places? And? Which are the other places you were just saying? Just hold on 1 second. We're going to quickly sort out the microphones in a moment so that we can be able to hear exactly what it was that you were saying. So you're saying the other place was?
1: There's Port Edward. There's Wild Coast Sun. There's quite a lot along the coast of the south that you can go there and experience. It's an amazing exercise and it's reachable and it's affordable.
0: And I think what's absolutely phenomenal, as you say, is that there's so many places you can keep driving down. One of the beautiful things about Hibernian, it almost feels like in the place that we were staying, it had like old train tracks, lots of greenery, and you just walk across the place and suddenly the ocean is there. There's certain places that have rocks and certain places that have tidal pools. It is absolutely beautiful. What are the final words for all of our listeners from you?
1: I'm saying to people, they must make sure in their next plan now, Durban, KZN must be the place to visit. You are aware that Hollywood Bets Durban July is happening now, soon.
0: Mm-hmm.
1: People must consider that, which is happening in a month from now on. So people must make sure they pack their stuff. Accommodation is still available. They can still find space to stay and they will be entertained all the way through.
0: And remember, you don't have to book a flight. You can always drive down, take your time and enjoy the scenery. Ntate, thank you so, so much for chatting to us, especially about some of the special places that one can experience when they come down to KZN Durban, as you say. I will quote you exactly, Ntate Chris Peely.
1: Thank you very much.
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4: 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I'm going to go and get at Devene. 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
6: Good afternoon, I'm Bali Lamini. Taxi boss Joe Ferrari Sibagnoni and two others are expected to appear in court tomorrow. It follows their arrest this morning on extortion allegations. The Mpumalanga Organized Crime Unit arrested the men in Gauteng and in Mpumalanga. The arrests follow an investigation into the alleged extortion of a businessman who says the trio demanded money from him over an extended period of time since last year. The victim initially opened a case at the Kwaggafontein police station, which was escalated to the organized crime unit. Mpumalanga police spokesperson Mavela Masondo says the case is not yet concluded.
7: One suspect remains outstanding At this stage, the police cannot rule out the possibilities of adding more charges against the arrested suspects in relation to other cases as the investigation is continuing.
6: The Mazanga Commission has heard testimony over how an office-bound crime analytics officer may have contaminated the scene of a major drug bust. Marumo Makhane has been testifying at the commission today. His testimony largely focused on his curious presence at the scene of a July 2021 drug bust where police intercepted a truck carrying 741 kilograms of cocaine. Thabiso Koba reports.
8: As an officer working in the SAPS Crime Information Management and Analysis Center, Marumo Makhane's primary job is to collate and analyze statistics. However, on the 9th of July 2021, Makhane was one of the first responders to a drug bust in Johannesburg. Makhane testified he was called by Chief Samuel Mashaba, a Gauteng traffic officer, to the scene. During his testimony at the commission, Makhane has admitted to a number of mistakes in how he handled the drug bust, prompting this question from Co-Commissioner Sesi Baloyi.
9: You were either deliberately compromising the crime scene by contaminating it from the get-go, or you are ignorant about handling a crime scene such as this because you have absolutely no experience in drug busts. It's not part of your job, and you are ignorant of the national instruction on how to handle a crime scene. Which one is it?
10: I'll take the second one, that maybe I wouldn't be comfortable to say ignorant.
8: Makhane says his overall intention was to assist the police. Thabiso Koba, Eyewitness News.
6: Action SA says the time for President Cyril Ramaphosa to account for the Phalaphala Farm scandal is now. The party says it will be filing criminal charges against Ramaphosa for allegedly lying about the amount of money stolen from his Limpopo farm in 2020. Recent media reports suggested that the money stolen totaled 15 million rand and not 10 million rand as previously stated. Action SA says the president should be charged for violating the Prevention and Combating of Corrupt Activities Act. Action SA's national chairperson Michael Beaumont says the president should also face a second charge of perjury and fraud for making a false statement to the police.
11: Action SA is concerned that as we turn, more evidence is coming to the fore that the truth of what happened on the Phalaphala farm in 2020 is only beginning to be revealed to us now. We will lay these criminal charges because there needs to be accountability for the manner in which the truth of Phalaphala has been kept from the South African people, or to protect the president.
6: The city of Johannesburg has demolished 15 illegally built structures on Small Street in the Joburg CBD. Johannesburg Mayor Dada Morero says the operation, which started yesterday, forms part of efforts to reclaim the inner city from illegal activity. Morero says extensive preparation was undertaken before the demolitions were carried out. Dimakatso Leshoro reports.
12: Dada Morero, who is facing scrutiny over his handling of the city's finances from National Treasury, says the cleaning of parts of Small Street is not about electioneering, but law enforcement. Last year, the city also removed informal traders from De Villiers Street after they were found to be selling goods on pavements, obstructing pedestrian access. Morero says this time the city had to prepare first.
13: Need to prepare thoroughly. It was the last time, probably 3 years ago or so, when JMPD was here, they responded in gunfire. They responded back. It was even difficult for JMPD to deal with illegalities.
12: Morero says there's been no pushback from vendors this time around. This as most shops here close to the Methodist Church remain closed, with only 3 structures left untouched, as it's not clear if they are legally built or not. Dimakatso Leshoro, Eyewitness News at the city center in Johannesburg.
6: And the World Health Organization says work is not over to contain hantavirus after evacuations from the international cruise ship. Work has been underway to evacuate passengers and crew on board the MV Honduras, which was hit by a deadly outbreak of the illness. 3 passengers died in an outbreak of the rare virus for which no vaccines or specific treatments exist. Speaking during a briefing today, WHO Chief Tedros Ghebreyesus stressed that the global public health risk remains low and rejected comparisons to the start of the COVID-19 pandemic. Gold is trading at $4,698.71 an ounce. The rand is at 16.53 to the dollar, 22.34 to the pound, 19.41 to the euro, and Brent crude oil is at $107.36 a barrel.
14: Free-flowing traffic in 702 land at this hour. No accidents have been reported on our highways. Just look out for those faulty traffic lights in Kyalami, at Kenilworth and the R55. There's also traffic lights out of order in Four Ways at Cedar and Four Ways Boulevard.
6: It's a sunny but chilly afternoon in Gauteng today. Temperatures have peaked at highs of between 22 and 24 degrees. The top story in EWN this hour, taxi boss Joe Ferrari Sibanyoni and two others are expected to appear in court tomorrow following the arrests this morning.
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0: 8 minutes after 2 o'clock, the second and final hour of 702 afternoons with me, Relebogile Mabotja. We are broadcasting live from Africa's Travel Indaba 2026 right here in Durban at the ICC. Guys, this really is the warmest place in the land. 702 Landers, I feel for you, ne? It is freezing. Even if Pretoria is 2 degrees warmer, Hashem, it is nowhere near what we're experiencing right here in KZN as we shed jackets and polo necks to come and enjoy this wonderful place. Keep sharing all of your hidden spots, your hidden gems, the places that you recommend one goes to, the best bunny chow in town as well, and maybe that one random beach that you stumbled upon that nobody ever talks about. Get in touch with us. 011-883-0702. SMS us 31702. Tweet at Relebogile M at Radio 702 using the hashtag 702 afternoons and the WhatsApp line 072-702-1702.
1: All roads lead to the East Coast on 702 afternoons with Relebogile Mabotja, live from Africa's Travel Indaba 2026. With Durban Tourism.
0: Live from Africa's Travel Indaba 2026. We woke up extra early just to make sure we are here in Durban at this very moment. And I'd like to welcome and introduce to you Ntate Sipho Cele, Acting City Manager of eThekwini. Ntate, how are you doing?
2: I'm doing very well, Relebogile, and thanks for having me.
0: I feel like when I'm in KZN, you're going to call me Sibongile when I'm in KZN. So please share, is this quite a proud moment for you, being the acting city manager, to see the whole continent having flooded this place in this moment?
2: Yes, very much so. It is a proud moment. It actually is a reaffirmation of the work that we have done in preparing Durban to be a premier destination for the activities that we are witnessing here today, amongst others.
0: Yes.
2: We see it as a destination for eventing. We see it as a destination for sports, tourism, and other tourism products, and also a gateway to the province so that people can enjoy the rest of the province and its offerings insofar as tourism is concerned.
0: You're not even mentioning the fact that it is a place for film and television. You've got Uzalo that is shooting right here, and it is quite, you've got the KZN Film Commission and all of the different bodies. So it really touches on almost every industry.
2: True. We would actually consider that as part of the creative industry, which is quite central to the work that we do, but also quite central to the offerings insofar as tourism is concerned, and also leisure leisure that people would experience and enjoy in Durban.
0: All right, I'm going to take a moment to go to a caller throughout the conversations because we want more Gautengers to be sharing their secrets about this wonderful place. Brian from Midrand, you've been holding so patiently. Hi, Brian.
3: Hey, Lebo, how's it? No, you know what, anything just to get on.
0: Listen,
3: the show.
0: Listen, I'm warm.
3: I can't imagine.
0: Thank you so much.
3: Yeah, absolutely. So I was listening in. And I think you mentioned something about going past Shirley Beach down the coast. I just wanted to share and say
0: yes.
3: Margaret is also another pretty beautiful place down that coast. However, the gem I wanted to share with you is just outside of Pietermaritzburg, just before Durban. It's called Shongweni. There's a very, very nice waterfall there. They even have a lovely market that they're nice, beautiful places to stay. It's quite beautiful and serene. So that's pretty much my two cents here.
0: Who introduced you to Shongweni?
3: Yeah, that's actually a good question. Eh? So my partner and I, we were celebrating like an anniversary a couple of years ago. So we just pretty much went online and we were like, you know what, let's pick up a few places. And we literally just came up across a chalet that's in that area. And my God, I was so super impressed, man, especially the waterfall. I kid you not, the waterfall is super amazing there.
0: is the honeymoon phase still happening?
3: Yeah, absolutely, absolutely. Maybe we're going to try Mpumalanga this time.
0: No Mpumalanga, there's no ocean, not today. Thank you so much, Brian and Midrand, for sharing about Shongweni. Ntate Sipho, tell us about Shongweni. It's one of the places that I've never heard of before.
2: We are actually in partnership with various community-based tourism tourism organizations,
0: yes,
2: developing tourism products in particular nodes. We have Inanda, we have Claremont, and Shongweni is a recent development insofar as expansion of our economic reach.
0: Mm.
2: And as part of developing the products, also tourism is being developed in that area. And of course, it's a waterfall that has been there for time immemorial.
0: Yes.
2: But I think as a tourism attraction, it's been available to fewer people. So as we develop the product into saleable products for tourism, it's also being developed as one of the catalytic growth areas for Ethekwini and also for tourism.
0: What is one of the most challenging parts of your job as an acting city manager of Ethekwini? Because you obviously see things from a different lens. Today it's all celebrations, everybody's here, but I'm sure there are challenges that you see that maybe we as South Africans as a whole can contribute to improving.
2: The biggest challenge is the shortage of resources.
0: Mm.
2: We would like to grow the cake, grow the offerings. However, the resources are limited, and of course, we then have to make do with what we've got, but also improve and optimize on what we have.
0: Mm.
2: Whilst it is difficult because of the shortage of resources, we are also sort of very happy that the little that we do with the resources that we have has an impact that surpasses our effort, and also people are responding the offerings that we do in the manner that they have, for instance, at such a show. But also, if we look at the statistics of how we are performing in the various programs and products that we have, we are actually very grateful to people receiving warmly the messages that we give to them, the enticement that we make towards them, so that they're able to sort of take advantage of the products that we're making, but also for their own sake, either to come and relax or to come and plow their wares so that they're able to deal with their economic expansions and desires as well.
0: Mr. Qele, Acting City Manager of Ethekwini Municipality, thank you so much for your time. When we come back, Sebastian, I see you holding, I see your WhatsApp messages and voice notes, and then we'll be joined by the MEC for Economic Development, Tourism and Environmental Affairs, Rev Musa Zondi.
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6: Time. When you're a kid, it moves slower than a sloth trying to get through airport security. 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Go party and have fun. Then your 30s hit. And time suddenly steps on the accelerator like it's trying to catch a traffic light before it goes red. 40s. 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
0: 20 minutes after 2 o'clock, we continue live from Africa's Travel Indaba 2026. We're going to be chatting shortly to the MEC for Economic Development, Tourism and Environmental Affairs. But we also do take your calls, 011-883-0702 and the WhatsApp line 072-702-1702. Let's quickly chat to Sebastian in Johannesburg. Hi, Sebastian.
9: Hi, Lebogile, Sebastian here. I'm actually from KZN, but the gem that I would like people to visit when they're there is Marian Hill. It's the Marian Hill Monastery. It's about 20 kilometers out of Durban city center. What a nice, tranquil place. And it will definitely be on my bucket list when I go home again. It's really a special place.
0: So what took you to Gauteng? Leaving KZN behind.
9: Economics. I'm here now in Johannesburg for 30 years, so it was for working experience. Yeah.
0: I
9: still miss my hometown.
0: I'm sure you do. Marian Hill is the gem in Durban that you must go and see. We've got your voice notes on 072-702-1702.
10: Hi, Relebogile. My memories of Durban are very fond, and I loved Zinkwazi Beach and Zinkwazi North Coast, and I also loved Pennington Beach and then Port Edward. And I think the best bunny chow that I had in Durban was in Grey Street. I can't remember the name of the place, but just fantastic. And I love KwaZulu Natal. Niyabonga. Sorry for my heart of passport.
11: Good afternoon, Relebohile. Sure. Aoshem, why is it again? You promoting KZN. Now it is clear that Gauteng is not for you. The way you are so excited to go to Durban, please don't come back. We are fine. Gauteng, Abraham Shoshanguve.
0: You guys don't want me back in Gauteng now because I'm happy to be in Durban. Guys, don't eat me jealous. Don't eat me jealous. 011-883-0702. The WhatsApp line 072-702-1702. Max in Pretoria says the best place for chicken tikka and roti, Madina Cafe around Durban. That was very, very nice, I must say. Thank you so, so much for that message. We now welcome Reverend Musa Zondi, MEC for Economic Development, Tourism and Environmental Affairs. Ubaba, how are you?
12: I'm fine. I'm happy because of what is happening today.
0: So I have to understand, which comes first, the title MEC or Reverend? Do they call you Rev MEC or Baubita MEC Rev? Which one comes first?
12: No, it's easy going.
0: Easy going.
12: Whichever you prefer to put in there.
0: Okay, MEC, we've had so many people sharing about all of the different places they enjoy and all of those things. Obviously, your focus is economic development, tourism, and environmental affairs. Correct. Let's start with tourism, which is one of the big reasons we are here.
12: Yes.
0: What is key for you, particularly at a time like this when we speak tourism?
12: The key thing for me is tourism is the key developer of job opportunities. The investment and the entry into tourism really does not cost the earth.
0: Mm.
12: And therefore, it is one of the key industries that we need to focus on, and we are focusing on, because it accommodates a wide range of people in the various stations of life. From the richest to the poorest, they all can make a contribution to tourism and have a stake in tourism.
0: What is the advantage that we have as South Africans when we travel in KZN, in Durban?
12: Durban is the mecca of tourism for South Africa and the African continent, as you can see. The warm weather and all the offerings, we've had the various listeners paying tribute to the memories that have not faded of the various places they visited in KwaZulu-Natal. Not to say that other parts of the country are not as beautiful, but I think that the natural endowment of the province makes it amenable to tourism, and therefore, actually, when I was listening to my colleague here, Mr. Sipho Cele, the acting CEO of eThekwini, they are actually managing eThekwini on behalf, not just of eThekwini, but on behalf of the whole of South Africa,
0: yes,
12: and the whole of Southern Africa, and the whole of Africa.
0: Yes.
12: And the demands that are made on eThekwini when he spoke about the lack of resources, I can sympathize with him, because there are demands that they cannot cope with, because people just flock to this place wanting to have the best holiday of a lifetime.
0: Now let's go to maybe the more difficult part. You've just touched on the economics part of it. From the MEC officer's side, when we talk economic development, what can South Africans do more of? What can the locals in KZN do more of for economic development?
12: I think the main thing, as the president also emphasized, is to create and develop the offerings, however humble, they make a contribution, and they attract tourists. Because when tourists want to go to a place, they want to see something. They want to visit something that will give them an experience of their life.
0: Mm.
12: So they want to see people, whether they are doing beadwork, whether they are weaving and doing that thing. It's part of the offerings. They need to be packaged together. So all people in whatever range of stations in life can contribute to tourism, and especially to those places that are not yet fully developed, especially the outlying areas, because tourism in KwaZulu-Natal is not only eThekwini,
0: yes,
12: but the whole province. I come with a view that was called an overview from the Drakensberg to the south coast, to the lodges, to the Big Five, to the, all sorts of things. There are many possibilities for tourism in KwaZulu-Natal.
0: Let's talk about environmental affairs and possibly some of the unknown challenges that are faced. We touched on it earlier about the oceans and the E. coli issues. Maybe there are some things you can update us on and also share with regards to things we may not be aware of around environmental affairs.
12: Well, the E. coli issues are actually the city's primary responsibility. But what we do as the Department of Economic Affairs, Tourism and Environmental Affairs is to monitor so that our visitors can actually enjoy the sea safely. And whenever we feel that the E. coli is too high, and we close those beaches, unfortunately. Mm. But for the benefit of the visitors, so that they don't go away with bad memories, having injured themselves here. Remember, the infrastructure was also damaged by the weather.
0: Mm.
12: That happened way back in 2022.
0: Yes.
12: So the floods that they damaged, maybe some of them, it's not the failings of the city as such, but it's the question of the infrastructure that has been damaged by nature, as we can see in other parts of the country as well.
0: I'm so glad you touched on that, because it is something that we are now becoming too familiar with. Once you hear about heavy rains, we start to be concerned about our brothers and sisters in KZN. What is being done about that in terms of preventative measures, or maybe what locals are told to do to prepare for such unique...
12: This new thing that is climate change is teaching us new ways to be adaptive to our environment. We're learning now that the closer there are areas in which, no matter how attractive they are, you may not be advised to build on those areas because they are dangerous. I think throughout the country we are learning. Who would have known that the Western Cape would be as hard hit as it is now?
0: Mm.
12: So it's something that has not happened in our memory. So that even in KwaZulu-Natal, we are saying, let us learn new things, let us adapt to the new situation. We can't wish it away.
0: Yes.
12: We can't wish nature away, but we must be proactive. But there are things that we can do. The drainage systems in our cities actually give a challenge to the town planners, engineers, and all those people to actually plan the new cities in a new way and to revamp the infrastructure such that it can cope with the climate change ravages that visit us once upon a while.
0: Rev, we need to go to the news very quickly, but when we come back, we're going to get some of your final thoughts. We definitely cannot end our conversation on what has not been so positive, and we hope that, of course, our brothers and sisters in the Western Cape can learn from what KZN learned with the floods that we saw a few years ago. 011-883-0702, the WhatsApp line 072-702-1702, all of your hidden gems, favorite spots, where is the best bunny chow when you come through to KZN and to Durban. It's just after 2:30. Time for your latest Eyewitness News headlines. Good afternoon.
13: Thanks, Relebogile. Good afternoon. The death toll linked to weather-related incidents in the Western Cape has risen to 6. This comes as disaster management teams continue to respond to calls from various communities severely impacted by heavy rain, strong winds and flooding. Nearly 6,000 people have been left vulnerable, with flooding leading to evacuations as well as infrastructure damage. The Madlanga Commission has heard testimony over how an office-bound crime and analytics officer may have contaminated the scene of a major drug bust. Maruma Makhane has been testifying at the commission today. His testimony so far has largely focused on his curious presence at the scene of a July 2021 drug bust where police intercepted a truck carrying 741 kilograms of cocaine. And the city of Joburg has demolished 15 illegally built structures on Small Street in the Joburg CBD. Johannesburg Mayor Dada Morero says the operation, which started yesterday, forms part of efforts to reclaim the inner city from illegal activities. Morero says extensive preparation was undertaken before the demolitions were carried out. Those are the headlines. This EWN and more at 3 or as it happens.
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15: Well, at this hour in Four Ways, expect some delays on Winnie Mandela Drive between Witkopen and Uranium, while in North Riding, also slow-moving traffic on Malibongwe Drive between Witkopen and Boundary. The rest of 702 land looking good. No serious accidents have been reported on our highways. However, look out for those faulty traffic lights in Edenville at Modderfontein Road in the N3. Traffic lights still not working in Four Ways at Cedar and Four Ways Boulevard. If you come across any other traffic issues, kindly WhatsApp us on 072-702-1702.
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0: Thank you so much again to Reverend Musa Zondi, MEC for Economic Development, Tourism and Environmental Affairs, who is sharing the challenges but also the amazing opportunities that sit with the city of eThekwini and KZN as a whole. But for now, let's find out what is coming up on the very cold 702 Drive with John Pullman.
23: Good afternoon. John, yeah.
0: It is warm. We are in our golf shirts. Yeah, just thought I'd let you know. We saw the ocean when we were driving to work. What did you see, John?
23: I saw the beautiful city of Johannesburg in all its splendor. And while I was admiring it, I did hit a pothole. Mm-hmm. But apart from that, it was gorgeous.
0: Absolutely love it. What's coming up on your show today?
23: Yeah, so lots of important things, and good afternoon to all of our listeners. New statistics around employment and unemployment are out. I noticed in particular a very steep fall in the number of construction jobs. Rilebogile, and we get told every year that South Africa is about to be turned into a construction site. So what's actually going on there? We'll try and get to the bottom of that. Important decision made in the Constitutional Court, this in regard to refugees who have their applications turned down but then remain in the country and continue to apply. Concord has said that can no longer continue. We'll talk about that after 5 o'clock. Extraordinary times at the Madlanga Commission. How many times have I said that? Many, many times. But today was particularly remarkable. We'll hear about that from Thabiso Gorba. And it's International Nurses Day. We'll look at the growing shortage of nurses in South Africa and what we can do about it. That's coming up at 10 to 4.
0: That is 702 Drive with John Perlman, coming up from 3 to 6 p.m.
22: 702 Afternoons with Rilebogile Maboja, discussing the business of tourism live from Africa's Travel Indaba 2026 with Durban Tourism.
0: 20 minutes to 3 o'clock, and indeed we're together with Durban Tourism. We've been asking of all of you to share your hidden gems and spots and cool places and beaches. 011-883-0702, the WhatsApp line 072-702-1702. We have joining us on the line Siwawa from Zim, but currently in Four Ways. Siwawa, how are you doing?
24: Very well, thanks. How are you?
0: I am doing well. Which spot do you want to share with us?
24: Just want to add on the what's name on the Kosi Bay. So Kosi Bay, we call it the Kosi Mouth, and what's fascinating about that area is that it's got two beaches, right? It's got the inner beach that is open from morning probably up to around 3 p.m. and then from 3 p.m. It starts closing in into the outer beach, and then after 6 you just need to get out of that place because there's a lake close by. And an amazing lake, good fishing, but it then closes the road in and out of the beach. So it's such an amazing place. And then lastly, we have got Sodona Bay. Wow, one of the best clean beaches that you can find around. So that place is more exploring. It's such an amazing place, Sodona Bay. Even my profile picture is Sodona Bay.
0: Thank you so much for sharing with us, Siwawa. Kosi Bay, Sodwana Bay as well. We've got your voice notes on 072-702-1702.
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25: The car feature.
0: All right, car feature time. We will get to the voice notes a little bit later on 702 Afternoons with me, Rilebogile Maboja, brought to you by Stellantis South Africa. And I encourage you all, head over to my socials as well as Prime Media's ones, and you'll be able to see the range of vehicles that we have been getting to enjoy from Stellantis South Africa. Now, in our car feature for today, we're like, if we're coming to KZN, we need to know about the different modes of transport when you get around. So joining us for this conversation is Sanele Mvuyani, who is a tourist guide. Sanele, thank you for joining us. How are you?
2: I'm super. Thank you very much.
0: Listen, I need to know, are your legs fit enough to carry Richa?
2: As you see, I'm a Zulu man. Strong.
0: That's all it is. Talk to us about the different ways that people can actually enjoy the province when they come to KZN.
2: Mainly if you come into the city of Durban, it's much easier to move around. We have something called People Mover Bus that you can buy a coupon for a day or a once-off trip. Then, if you don't like that, you can take a bike, hire a bike along the promenade and yes. cycle. Otherwise, our city is also walkable by foot. So we can also access different kinds of museum by yes. foot. Mind you, the museums are free to access. So it's a city that you can walk, you can cycle, and you can also move around with the bus around the city, and also the minibus taxi, the taxis all around each and every minute.
0: Please talk to me about the bus tours, because they seem to have come back with a bang, and it's such an interesting way to get to explore a city you think you know until you get on those tours.
2: So if you compare us here in Eteguini and Cape Town and Johannesburg, those people have, in Cape Town you have your red bus.
0: Yes.
2: As well as in Johannesburg is a red bus. But ours is blue. It's called the rickshaw bus. It takes you around for 3 hours. Then you get an insight of what is happening in the city and what actually the city looks like. Then also gives you a chance to hear the stories of our city. Not only our city in the inner city part, also the outside part of the city, because we have 9 different regions that you can visit. Then through the bus, you get more insight. You get to get more information about also other areas that are not within the city that you can visit.
0: Please talk to me about Richa, because, or as they say, rickshaw, but we just would remember Richa. It was still such an exciting thing to get to experience. And as you say, it is unique and specific to here. It's not anything you're going to find anywhere else. Why should people go and have that experience?
2: One, it's affordable.
0: Yes.
2: Very affordable. Only 100 bucks. Then there is no tour that you'll get with 100 bucks. For 3 hours.
0: Yes.
2: In these days and time of high price of diesel. But we remained with our 100 bags for 3 hours. So that is the first part. The second part, it's fun that you'll get on top of the double-decker bus. The top of that fun is not only a fun that will be classified for classified people. Everyone can enjoy a rickshaw bus, from a kid, an adult, young adult, as well as the senior citizens as well. It's something that they can enjoy mostly on in our city.
0: Do you find that many South Africans, when we come to enjoy the local tourism, are we actually open to having those experiences?
2: For sure, for sure. As I said earlier, most of our museums within the city are free. So that is the access that we give you in the city of Durban. If you go somewhere else, you have to pay 100 bucks, 200 bucks just to enter the museum. But here, you'll also find your curator that will tell you everything about the museum itself.
0: Yes.
2: So if we are not like other cities.
0: Please tell me a little bit about some of the things you can experience when you go to the museums.
2: Just not far away from the ICC, just take a walk, less than 5 minutes. You'll meet, there is a museum called Kwamuhle Museum, then where you'll start with the history that we have. Dating 1960s, the forced removal that happens in the city. Then just take a walk in a passage, pass by the Kukudla Mini Park. Then there is a shopping center known as the Workshop. Then most of the people don't know that it were actually trains were repaired or fixed in that area. Currently is a shopping center. Take a down walk there, you'll end up in the city hall. The city hall itself, it has 3 features that is accessible for free as well. You'll have the public library, you'll have your natural science museum, then on top you have the gallery. So those things you can only do not far away from where we are at the ICC, just 5 minute walk. Then you can only take like your 30 minutes doing that walk, then you access all the things that I've just mentioned. But not far away from there, yet you can also visit the market of Warwick.
0: So if a person wants to go and get a bicycle and go and experience the city using their bike, where do they have to go? What do they do?
2: Okay, firstly, you have a good quality bikes at Oshaga Marine World that you can take a ride, be at the South Beach where the Richard Monument is, then continue up straight. There is Mini Town. Then you go far more upper. There is the casino that where you can just have a relax and have coffee. Mm. Then take a ride again. Go straight to the Blue Lagoon and watch over the river, enters the ocean there. Then not far away from there, you can take your bike straight to the mangrove, a different thing that you haven't seen. Have you seen a crab eating a leaf? Mm-hmm. I bet no. But yes, here in Durban, you can see that.
0: Listen, you are actually reminding me about Oshaga Marine World, the way you spoke about it. But thank you so much for chatting to us on our car feature for today about the different modes of transports that you can use to explore the city of Durban and to get to enjoy all the different places and sites. 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
6: 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I remember how they always made me feel safe. When I needed reassurance, they explained what came next. And when I became someone's whole world, they guided me with calm and confidence. Through every chapter of my life, there was always someone there.
1: To every nurse.

0: Holder, play responsibly. Ituba is the proud operator of the National Lottery.
1: 702.
2: The car feature.
0: It is 8 minutes to 3 o'clock. We're no longer in the car feature, but what we are doing is continue to celebrate KZN and eThekwini Municipality. We are in the phenomenal warm Durban, and now we chat to Thandiwe Mathibela, Global PR Head for South African Tourism. Oh, Thandi, how are you?
3: Kishap, we're okay.
0: Are we not kuluming?
3: No. Everywhere they go.
0: We're stubborn like that.
3: Exactly.
0: Please share with me, I mean, your job as a global PR head for South African Tourism. You are selling us to the world.
3: Correct.
0: Now, what happens when you need to do the job of selling South Africa to South Africans, particularly this province and this place?
3: In fact, thank you for that question, because I think a lot of people actually think South African tourism only markets to people that are coming from outside of the country, but domestic tourism is a big part of what we do. That's why we've got the long-standing, formidable Short Left campaign that you will be very familiar with. So that's what we do. We love it when South Africans travel their own country. They always yield at the call, you know, to talk. Just experienced really great numbers in terms of between January and February this year, where we've seen an increase in South Africans actually exploring, doing day trips, you know, exploring in more experiences. So it's a very good thing, you know, that we do as South African tourism, also because it really contributes to the economy. If you travel, you know, you were able to create one more job, we're able to feed a family, so it really goes a long way.
0: Can I tell you a very funny story?
3: Yes.
0: It must have been around 2008, 2009.
3: Right.
0: That I was acting in a show called Rhythm City.
3: Okay.
0: My character Mpumi and the boyfriend Fats came to KZN on a Short Left trip.
3: Nazo. But love it for us.
0: Wabona, but the storyline was, he was telling me he spent all this money on me, but it turned out he had the voucher, ne? So we got to enjoy Ushaka Marine World. And it was the very first time I actually got to be in the water with the baby sharks that are there. And I will never forget that trip.
3: Yeah.
0: And it is just, it feels like a bit of a full circle moment
3: at the moment.
0: So to come back to what you were saying, there are so many initiatives, like you said, the Short Left.
3: Yeah.
0: What are the challenges you think that you face in terms of your job of encouraging South Africans to keep our money at home?
3: Yeah, the biggest consideration really is affordability. So a lot of South Africans will tell you that it's quite expensive to travel within South Africa. And then for some weird reason, they will then equate that to say, I might as well then just go to Europe, right?
0: Or Thailand.
3: Then that comes very quickly. So that's one of our biggest challenges, to actually show value for the travel that South Africans can actually enjoy in South Africa. One of the other challenges that we really face is just the wide variety of experiences. But we've also found the sweet spot, right? We know that South Africans will travel for events of whatever nature, whether you're going to a family gathering or you're going to a concert. So we've really done a lot of work in ensuring that, you know, we attract, and in this instance, not only just South Africans, but people that are coming from all over the world as well, because we host. We are amazing hosts. You know, when it comes to events, we really, really pull them off well. People get to experience our friendly nature. People get to really interact with South Africans in a very immersive manner. So that is what we do. I mean, I think in terms of domestic tourism, that's basically the challenge when it comes to affordability. But we do partner with the sector to ensure that we put together packages that are really affordable so that South Africans can continue, you know, traveling, because we do want to make tourism accessible to all South Africans.
0: Please share with everybody listening around the fact that there are opportunities, which I have seen some touristy type of places try to have a price for locals and not the one that looks like this should have been in euros or dollars or ponto, and the Randela's not stretching that far.
3: Yes. Yeah, the industry is putting more and more effort in ensuring that we make travel accessible. It's exactly one of those initiatives, you know, because we do know that some places could be, you know, the luxury offerings are really highly priced for some South Africans. So we are doing, you know, work in ensuring that we price for South Africans. I know SANParks actually does a great job to actually also open up the parks, some of the national parks, to South Africans, either at a discounted rate or for free.
0: Travel with your ID, guys.
3: Yeah.
0: You will get the cheaper rate.
3: Exactly.
0: And get to enjoy
3: and
0: it,
3: even in Cape Town, there are some experiences that you can also experience. Yeah, we can
0: I think
3: enjoy.
0: The one that we got a cheaper South African rate is the Penguin Park situation in Simon's Town.
3: Love it, yeah.
0: You know, so you go there.

0: You show your ID and then they're like, okay, you get the cheaper rate and you go in.
1: Also for senior citizens, we do that.
0: Why are you looking at me when you say senior citizen?
1: I am so a senior citizen myself.
0: What is exciting about this year's travel in Durban?
1: What's really exciting about this year's Africa's Travel in Durban is that we are focusing more and more on what it is that the sector can do for the economy. You know, you recall in the State of the Nation address, the president gave us a challenge. He said, market South Africa and use our cultural heritage, our festivals to actually, you know, make South Africa even more attractive to a lot of people that are not only in South Africa, but across the world. And that's what we're doing. So because Africa's Travel in Durban is exactly that, it is a pan-African trade show, we're wanting to grow this the tourism sector across the African continent together. So tomorrow, the Minister of Tourism will host a panel of African ministers from the rest of the continent, where we will actually discuss how it is that we can use digital as well as other marketing initiatives to promote the continent. Because we do know that if one country on the continent wins, we all win.
0: Indeed.
1: And that is what we're going for. Yeah.
0: Despite any of the other challenges being faced, we do know when it comes to things like this, celebrating some of our iconic areas, of which KZN is one of them.
1: Yes.
0: You know, one of the guests we were speaking to earlier as a German woman who now does tourism here.
1: Lovely.
0: Which just goes to show it is a place everybody wants to be. In closing, what would you share with all of the listeners, especially in your role as a South African tourism, and why it is so, so critical for our economy that we participate?
1: Firstly, I want to thank all the South Africans that have heeded the call to actually explore their own country. It absolutely goes a long way. And secondly, I just want to encourage, you know, a lot of people that are not necessarily traveling as frequently as they should be to actually start doing that, because the impact of the travel, you know, the fuel cost is a bit high at the moment, but you can save for it. And it really is good for the soul. It's also very good for creating those memories, you know, that you'll forever cherish, because, you know, travel is very much also a learning experience. So I'd like to encourage South Africans to explore their own country, and I'd like to thank them for being really great hosts. We get a lot of feedback from people that are coming from various parts of the world that say, you know, an experience in South Africa is so unique, it's so different. You know, there's one lady who actually posted on the socials, she was like, a stranger offered to buy me bottled water, only in South Africa. So we really want to thank South Africans for continuing to be welcoming and being really great hosts.
0: And thank you for sharing that. I think we underestimated, it's only when you travel abroad where you realize how warm and welcoming we are as South Africans. But from us as the 702 Afternoons team, thank you to Durban for hosting us. To all of you that want to check it out, visit Durban.travel. Visit Durban.travel. And I'm sure if you take the time to go and explore online, there are great deals and opportunities for you to come and enjoy. But that's it from us. 702 Afternoons with Mirlebogile Mabotja, live today from Africa's Travel in Durban 2026 with Durban Tourism. And on that note, we're back tomorrow. It's 3 o'clock.
2: This is EWN.
3: Morero to submit response to Treasury with the city's purse under scrutiny, and a crime analytics officer concedes he tampered with evidence. Good afternoon, I'm Bali Dlamini. Johannesburg Mayor Dada Morero says the city will submit a formal written response to National Treasury by the end of business today, following discussions with Finance Minister Enoch Godongwana. Morero says two meetings were held on Friday to address concerns raised by the minister on the city's handling of its finances. In a strongly worded letter, Godongwana cautioned the city on its ballooning wage bill, adding that the city cannot afford the latest agreement with the South African Municipal Workers Union to the tune of 10.3 billion rand, as it was not budgeted for. Morero dismissed speculation that the city could be placed.
4: By end of business, we'll then be sending a formal written response to the issues that the minister had raised, which we discussed on Friday, but now we need to put them in black and white on a response. And I can assure you, the city of Johannesburg is not at that stage where you can then talk about putting it under administration.
3: Crime Analytics Officer Marumo Makhane has conceded to tampering with evidence after admitting to touching a consignment of drugs without gloves. Makhane, a commander of the SAPS Crime Information Management and Analysis Center, has been testifying at the commission today. His testimony so far has largely focused on his questionable presence at the scene of a July 2021 drug bust where police intercepted a truck carrying 741 kilograms of cocaine. Thabiso Koba reports.
5: As a crime analytics officer, Marumo Makhane's job is usually office-bound. However, on the 9th of July 2021, he took it upon himself to follow up on a tip about a truck carrying a large consignment of drugs in Aeroton, south of Johannesburg. Makhane says he was called to the scene by Chief Samuel Mashaba, a Gauteng traffic officer. When the two men attended to the truck, what followed was a comedy of errors. One of these was them breaking the seal of the truck's doors without photographing it first and unloading the drugs to Makhane's buggy without any glass. Commission Chairperson Buiseli Madlanga was not impressed.
6: You were clueless and you knew that you were clueless.
7: That's correct, Commissioner.
6: Mashaba was clueless and you must have known that he too was clueless, correct?
7: Correct, Commissioner.
6: What on earth were you doing handling any of the objects there, the container and the contents? What on earth were you doing?
7: Commissioner, we were innocently trying to process this.
5: Makhane has admitted he didn't follow any of the police processes for crime scene preservation. Thabiso Koba, Eyewitness News.
3: Stats SA says the country's growing working age population is adding further pressure to an already strained job market. The latest labor force survey shows the country's official unemployment rate has risen to 32.7%, with more than 8 million people now without work. The data also shows South Africa's working age population has now grown to more than 42 million people. Mongezi Koko reports.
8: Gauteng continues to have the largest working age population in the country, with more than 11.5 million people between the ages of 15 and 64. KwaZulu-Natal follows with just over 7.8 million people, while the Western Cape has more than 5.1 million. In the Eastern Cape, the working age population now stands at more than 4.6 million people, with most provinces recording year-on-year growth. Statistician General Risenga Maluleke.
9: When we look at the 8.1 million divided by total of those that are in the labor force, we are saying that our unemployment rate for the first quarter of 2026 is sitting at 32.7%.
8: Maluleke says the figures highlight the growing need for job creation, particularly for young people entering the labor market. Monkey Zikoko, Eyewitness News.
3: The death toll linked to weather-related incidents in the Western Cape has risen to 6. This comes as disaster management teams continue to respond to calls from various communities severely impacted by heavy rain, strong winds and flooding. Nearly 6,000 people have been left vulnerable, with flooding leading to evacuations and infrastructure damage. Authorities say nearly 2,000 homes have been flooded or destroyed in informal settlements, including Philippi and Khayelitsha. Western Cape Disaster Management Head Colin Diner says thousands remain cut off across the province, with adverse weather conditions hampering rescue efforts.
10: We currently just started a large operation in the Wolseley area, where there are people that are trapped, and we are trying to reach them. And then the Citrus Dal has also been cut off, so there's a couple of areas in the Cedarburg that we're trying to reach now. We're not able to fly because of the weather, so it is making access to those people very difficult.
3: And in the UK, a second junior minister has resigned from Prime Minister Keir Starmer's government. According to international media, Jess Phillips wrote a letter to Starmer stating she cannot continue to serve as a minister under the current leadership. The latest resignation comes as a growing number of lawmakers from the Labour Party urge Starmer to resign. During a cabinet meeting today, Starmer refused to resign, effectively laying down a challenge to potential rivals to unseat him. He says he takes responsibility for the poor performance seen in the election results last week, saying he will continue delivering the change he has promised. Gold is trading at $4,698.49 an ounce. The rand is at 16.52 to the dollar, 22.31 to the pound, 19.43 to the euro, and Brent crude oil is at $107.36 a barrel.
11: In Edenvale, heading towards Bedford View, traffic is already backing up. This is on the R24 westbound between Edenvale Road and the Kidulis Interchange, and look out for those faulty traffic lights around Park Ridge, Bears Nordea, and the N1 North.
12: In your sport, Shabnam Ismail comes out of retirement for the T20 World Cup. Mamelodi Sundowns gear up for their final league match of the season against TS Galaxy. And Orbit College forced into a venue change for their final league clash against Orlando Pirates.
3: It's a sunny but chilly afternoon in Gauteng today. Temperatures have peaked at highs of between 22 and 24 degrees. The top story in EWN this hour, Joburg Mayor Dada Morero says the city will submit a formal written response to National Treasury by the end of business today, following discussions with the Finance Minister.
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0: A very good afternoon, everyone. It is 9 minutes past three on Tuesday, the 12th of May. This is 702 Drive with me, John Perlman. Wherever you're listening to us in 702 land, welcome to the show. In central Johannesburg today, earth-moving equipment, very, very busy, not with building, but with taking structures down. What is the long-term plan as they take down temporary structures in the heart of the city? Dimakatso Lishoro was there and joins us shortly to give us some insight into the city of Joburg's plan. Earth-moving equipment certainly busy in Joburg, but not nearly busy enough, it would seem, on building sites. More than 100,000 construction jobs have been lost. This we know from the latest quarter under review by Stats SA. What's happening in this country of ours that was supposed to be turned into a building site as per more than one State of the Nation address? That's been on the cards for a long time. We'll talk to Zenzele Mabuza from the Master Builders Association of South Africa. That's coming up after four. And at the Madlanga Commission today, the witness found himself on the wrong end of the commission chair's rather extreme frustration.
1: You were clueless, and you knew that you were clueless.
2: That's correct, Mashaba.
1: Mashaba was clueless, and you must have known that he too was clueless, correct?
2: Correct, Commissioner.
1: What on earth were you doing handling any of the objects there, the container and the contents? What on earth were you doing?
0: I must say, I have to find a word other than extraordinary when I talk about what's been going on at the Madlanga Commission, particularly this week, where they talk about bungled police interventions to deal with the massive scourge of drugs coming into our country, some of those drugs staying here and some of them moving on in transit to cause havoc and misery in other parts of the world. But today was truly remarkable. I mean, just an account of an absolutely bungled operation. Carried out, as you probably got an indication there from Judge Mboiseli Madlanga, by two officers with zero experience of actually dealing with drugs. Simply bungling or a deliberate attempt to contaminate a crime site? We'll find out more on that when we talk to Tabiso Goba. He's with us in about 10 minutes' time. Today's International Nurses Day. We'll take a closer look at the state of the profession in South Africa, find out who's signing up for nursing and what kind of people actually do we need to keep that all-important component of our healthcare system working. And as always, and in the last part of the show, we'll play you some music, hopefully your music, stuff you send in by way of suggestions. We thought today, a straightforward question: who's your favorite country music artist, and what is their greatest song? We have one suggestion already.

0: I did come to work wearing a cowboy hat, but it's very hard to keep it in place when you have to wear headphones. You'll know that, though, if you're watching us on YouTube, which you can do. Just go to John Perlman 702 Drive and type in the word live. And then you can see us here in all our finery and in our complete absence of anything on our heads except headphones. But we do love connecting with you there. And by the way, there's a comments feature, so you don't always have to use the number you generally use for sending us your comments. That, of course, is 072-702-1702. But yeah, we'll take your comments off YouTube as well. And we'd love to know that some of you are watching the show and not just listening. If, by the way, you know we're near a screen, but you do have a phone, please do download the Prime Media app, a wonderful way to listen to 702 literally anywhere in the world, because all you need is a good, strong Wi-Fi connection. On the markets today, the JSE has taken a big knock with the all-share off by 2,150 points. That's a fall of 1.8%. The biggest drop has been in industrials, 2.7%. And you'll understand if you know what a huge component of the JSE process and Naspers are, that it's their poor performance today that has seen this dive. Process down by 7% and Naspers by 6.7%. Anglo Gold is off by 4%, another poor day for resources. That's due to a $41 fall in the gold price. Platinum has lost plenty as well. Pick and Pay is down by 4%, MTN weaker by 3%. On the upside, Sasol 3%. That's on a 4% spike in the oil price. Boo, not Sasol, but the oil price. And BAT is up by 4.4%. The Rand is trading at 16.50 against the dollar, 10 cents weaker than this time yesterday. Euro pretty much where it was yesterday, 19 Rand 37. Not much change as well against sterling, 22 Rand 33 will get you a pound. Stephen Curtis joins us with all the market news at 25 past four. We'll have sport with Tola Kele Mganga. Karabo Chali joins us in a moment with the traffic news, and Mbali Dlamini, who you heard a moment ago, is back with the very latest news headlines at a time when the news agenda is moving pretty quickly. So listen up for her. She's with us in about a quarter of an hour's time. This is 702 Drive. We're live in the place where you live. If it's happening in 702 land, you will get to hear it here first. Unless, of course, there are things that you know that we don't know, then please let us know about that. 072-702-1702 or 011-883-0702. This is 702 Drive.
1: 702. Let's walk the talk.
0: Lots of big stories today. We'll cover them for you as fully as we can. We'll bring you some other stuff as well that you might not be thinking about. Got an interesting chat about VAR and its introduction in South African football. I'll tell you more about that, but that's coming up at 10 to 5. This at a time when VAR is front and center of so many football conversations. I'm looking forward to hearing more about that. But we also need to talk about other things. I'm not sure what made us talk about this, but we ended up talking about things that you still don't do in front of your parents, even though you are grown up. Maybe if you want a cigarette, you're going to have to go to the bottom of the garden, or, you know, and always remember to take at least 4 packets of chewing gum with you, plus something to spray on your clothes. Is there something that you still hide from your parents? And if so, tell us why. Do you think you might get in trouble? How about you, Rifue Litsua? Are you a little secretive when you head back to the Free State?
2: Oof, good afternoon, John, and to the rest of the 702 family. I think everyone is a little secretive. I think I don't tell my mom just to protect her. So there's a couple of things I don't tell her. Mom, I hope you're not listening. Okay. It's if I'm in a situationship, you know, if it's like a little fling, I don't tell her about my feelings.
0: Yes,
2: I mean, it
0: that's
2: happens.
0: Fair enough.
2: I mean, I'm charming. Sometimes you find yourself in a situationship, so I don't tell my mom about, you know, me being a temptress or seductress. I don't do that. And I also, when I was still drinking, John, I never used to even speak about alcohol. She's like, Rufui, you don't drink, ne? No, mama, me, never. Little did she know, I was just sipping some of that good stuff.
0: Yeah, and she's on the line now.
2: Hi, Mom.
0: Yeah. No, these things are interesting. And yeah. How about you, Karabo Charlie? Anything that you're sneaking around in regard to?
3: Well, definitely drinking. I feel very uncomfortable drinking even in front of my uncles and stuff.
0: Okay.
3: So usually when there's family gatherings and stuff, the young ones will usually maybe have their little corner somewhere far from the adults, and we'll have our little beverages there. But not in front of the parents. But then obviously they know we drink, but then not in front of them.
0: Okay.
3: Yeah.
0: So it's accepted. So do this, but I don't want it in my face.
3: Yes,
0: is that it?
3: Definitely, yeah.
0: Okay. Interesting. Right. Let's hear from you. What are the things that, despite the fact that you're older and you are living your own life, making your own money, fending for yourself, but they're just some things, not in front of the folks. And maybe if you know why that is the case, please let me know. 072-7021-702 and 011-883-0702. 18 past 3, traffic time, Karabo, are we in any kind of trouble yet, or is it still too early?
3: Yeah, well, it's pretty quiet across most parts of 702 land at this hour, but soon it will be busy, I guess. Already in the Bursley-Kempton Park area, there's a slow-moving traffic on Modderfontein Road between Mooifontein Road and Mooi Rivier. There's faulty traffic lights in Marlborough Drive and Southway. There's also traffic lights not working in Four Ways at Cedar and Four Ways Boulevard, as well as in Woodmead at Woodmead Drive and Woodlands. If you come across any other traffic issues, kindly WhatsApp us on 072-702-1702.
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0: Right, let's focus our attention now on the Joburg CBD. City authorities moving in with TLBs and other equipment and demolishing illegal structures in Small Street. This to do, as I understand it, with the unauthorized expansion of shop owners into what should be, I believe, a pedestrian precinct. But let's get exact details and welcome to the show Dimakatso Leshoro, our EWN reporter who's been out in that part of Joburg through the day. Dimakatso, very good afternoon to you. What exactly was the city looking to achieve today with this intervention? Good afternoon.
11: Hi, John. Basically, when I spoke to the mayor, he told me that they are trying to deal and clamp down on unlawlessness within this precinct, where basically, as you just alluded to, some of the vendors have constructed structures illegally on the pavement, restricting movement of the people around the area. And they are claiming that there's a lot of crime as a result, because you can't see who's selling, who's standing, who's doing whatever. So this is limited to the area around the old Methodist Church in Small Street.
0: Right.
11: So that's where they started with the operation yesterday, with multiple entities from the city of Joburg being involved there.
0: So, I mean, any idea as to how many traders have been affected by this? How many structures pulled down? I'm just trying to get a sense of the scale of it. And I suppose, crucially, I mean, what is the city going to do if they are up again in 4 weeks' time?
11: It's close to 20 structures that were raised down.
0: Okay.
11: They've said that what they're going to do is what they did with De Villa Street. If you recall, that they removed vendors from the street who were selling old clothes there, and they placed metro cops to monitor the situation. So they're saying that they're going to do the same thing there, because they are essentially concerned about lawlessness. And they will be moving to other parts. So they will be doing this in phases. They say that that was done prior to the G20. So now they are continuing with part of that same sort of operation.
0: And just in terms of where they might move to next, they're probably keeping that quite close to their chest. But do they give a sense of what other areas of Joburg might need this kind of attention?
11: They have, actually. There's a building that's quite notorious, that's actually behind where we were today. Where if you walk into that building, it's where the deed office used to be. I'm not sure if it's still there. But, I mean, the chaos that's in there, it's just scary. So that's where they're saying that they are going to next. They just basically want to clamp down on people who come and sell their wares without any permits, without any proper structure, without paying the city electricity. So what we saw today, part of it was, I mean, huge air conditioning units, electricity that's been illegally connected to the city electricity supply,
0: right,
11: without any payment. Some of their structures were hidden inside the Methodist Church. They're saying that the pastor came there yesterday. There was a bit of a chat with him, and he was saying this is their property. They can't go in. But when we went in today with the officials, we found, you know, some of the structures that they used to build these illegal stands and whatnot are hidden inside the Methodist Church. So, you know, they'll be going to this building, which I'm trying not to mention, because they told us
0: yes,
11: that's where they're going tomorrow. On Thursday, because what they wanted today and didn't have today was immigration officials. They say that they usually go with them, but today they were not available due to capacity. So they will be joining them on Thursday, and they want to, while, you know, removing these structures, deal with the illegal migrants that they say work in these shops.
0: Dimakatso Leshoro, thank you. EWN reporter in downtown Joburg. If you've witnessed what happened today, maybe you've got a view on the broad intentions of the city, give us a call on 011-883-0702. 26 minutes past 3.
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1: Let's walk the talk.
0: You were clueless and you knew. You were clueless. We've heard from time to time some very pointed and harsh words from Justice Matlanga, chairing, of course, the commission that bears his name. But and as I said earlier, I mean, I keep using the word extraordinary, and it really isn't. It's getting very tired and old now. So if you can suggest something else. But Thabiso Gorbo, very good afternoon to you. Listening to Warrant today, to Warrant Officer Marumo Makhane, explaining something that to me was quite extraordinary. I mean, he, who's a desk-bound police officer has never done a drug bust, accompanied by a traffic officer who's never done a drug bust, go to the scene where there's been a tip-off and huge amounts of narcotics are in this truck, and they proceed to completely render unusable a crime scene, by the way, in which they compromise every single rule of police crime scene work. Here's my question for you. I mean, we'll come back to some of the details, which really defy belief. Do we know who sent them there? Because is that going to be a key element of understanding whether this was just bungling by two keen amateurs or an actual deliberate intention to make this matter unprosecutable, which it has been for 5 years?
12: Good afternoon, John. We do know who sent him there. I'm just not sure whether I should mention it because it is obviously a police informant.
0: Okay. So but let me put the question differently then, because the name is less important. Were they sent there deliberately to make a mess of things? Is that the evidence we're hearing?
12: I'm not 100% sure, John, because as you said, the information comes from an informant. The informant informs Mr. Samuel Mashaba, who's a Gauteng traffic officer. And Mr. Mashaba then calls Mr. Mahane, and then they both go and investigate the matter. So we're not necessarily sure over who sent them and what their intentions were. What we do know from Mr. Mahane is that they went there with all the best intentions of uncovering a crime.
0: But in full and absolute knowledge, I mean, I would have thought that if you go and mess with a shipment of narcotics worth many millions of rand, you would be taking a substantial risk, because the person who is supposed to actually get that consignment presumably is not someone who will arrive and say, hey, folks, can we chat about this?
12: 100%, John. And as you said, you know, this is extraordinary. It's absolutely amazing, a testimony that you've heard today.
0: Yes.
12: Mr. Mahane, John, he works for a department within SAPS. It's called the Crime Information Management and Analysis Center. Basically, what these guys do is they do crime statistics. Those crime statistics that we get at every quarterly, they are the guys who put them together. They analyze them. They create patterns. That's his job, John.
0: Yes.
12: For some reason, on the 9th of July in 2021, he gets this call about this drug bust, and he goes and investigates. They go to Germiston. That's where the truck was. They go to Germiston, and they speak to the driver of the truck. And the driver of the truck says, I'm not sure what's in this truck, but can I at least take this truck to Johannesburg, and then we can unload it there? And they agree. For some reason, they agreed to taking the truck full of drugs to Germiston and Johannesburg. And when they reach Johannesburg, John, they break the seal of the truck without photographing it. So showing that there's no proof to show whether the truck was open or not. They break the seal, they take the drugs by hand, put them down and take them from the ground to Mr. Mahane's buggy, contaminating the scene, touching the drugs with their hands. Mr. Mahane was asked, why didn't he use gloves? He said he believed that police forensics cannot lift fingerprints from a plastic bag, which is not true. And again, John, we go back to the fact that this is a man who works at the desk doing crime analytics. How he ends up solving or trying to solve a major drug bust of 750 kilograms of cocaine is still a mystery. And I hope at some point, John, we do get some answer in terms of what exactly were his motivations.
0: Well, one piece of the puzzle might be this, and very briefly, if you can, Tubby, so just mindful of time. What happened to the drugs?
12: So the drugs were... Serious police did eventually come to the scene.
0: Oh, I see.
12: The drugs were later confiscated. But the problem, John, is 5 years since those drugs came to South African shore, no one has been arrested. And the reason no one has been arrested is because Mr. Mahane and his friend, Mr. Mashaba, contaminated the scene so much that it's basically impossible for the matter to ever be re-enrolled to the NPA because of just how contaminated and how messed up the scene was by Mr. Mahane and Mr. Mashaba.
0: It is, again, another day at the Madlanga Commission that really produces hair-raising details around issues of police conduct in the face of one of the major, major threats to our social fabric. Everything we've heard so far about the way the police have dealt with drug syndicates has been utterly alarming. More to come, I'm afraid. It's 28 minutes to four. Right, let's get the very latest eyewitness news with Mbali Dlamini. Concord is looking at issues around social grants. This is another thing that's been knocking around for years. What's the latest, Mbali?
13: Well, John, a very good afternoon. Well, the Concord has now heard that the Social Security Agency has failed to budget for its contract with Postbank to carry out the payments of grants to millions of South Africans. The ongoing legal battle between SASSA and the Postbank has made its way to the apex court over the termination of a contract between the parties. Since the commencement of the Master Service Agreement in 2022, Postbank started paying about 3 million beneficiaries. In December, the Constitutional Court ordered that the status quo remains until final determination by the court, but SASSA seems to have ignored this, Khomotso Modise reports.
14: SASSA's lawyers have told the Constitutional Court that it hasn't budgeted for the Master Services Agreement to continue with Postbank, despite a standing order by the court that the contract should continue pending the end of the legal battle. Justice Stephen Majit has questioned SASSA's lawyers on the apparent contempt of court.
15: Partner Social Development couldn't have done it on their own accord. They must have had input from you as a component of the department of SASSA to say, this MSA has now been terminated. You can reprioritize the funds. Is that kind of contempt of court of the court order of 2025?
16: My respectful submission, Justice Majid, is that we still are abiding by the court order which was issued by TESCO.
14: SASSA's lawyers insist that while there is no budget allocated to pay Postbank to facilitate the payments of 3 million grants, the grants themselves have been budgeted for. They also insist that the beneficiaries would be paid through traditional banks, which they claim have agreed to facilitate the payments of grants for free. Comments on what he say. Eyewitness News.
13: The case against the man accused of killing a Sandton teacher in 2023 has hit another snag. The case has now been postponed once again in the Johannesburg High Court after the new defense lawyer for Bafana Mahungela told the court he was not ready to proceed with the trial. Mahungela stands accused of the murder of school teacher Kirsten Klates, whose body was discovered at the George Lear Park in Parkmore. She had been reported missing after she failed to return from a park run. Advocate Viwe Vuza told the court today he requires more time to familiarize himself with the case.
17: I'm not in a good state of health. As a result, I won't be able to go through all the transcripts because I'm using medication that is affecting my concentration. So I'm asking for more time. At least by next week, Monday, I can be ready. I'll be ready. Let me say so. Let me commit myself.
13: And President Cyril Ramaphosa insists tourism has the power to change how the world sees Africa. The president addressed stakeholders at the Africa Travel Indaba at the Inkosi Albert Luthuli International Convention Center in Durban today. Ramaphosa emphasized that tourism not only offers a new avenue for economic growth, but rewrites the story of the continent. Ntokozo Khumalo reports.
18: Delegates in the tourism sector across the continent are currently gathered at the ICC for the four-day premier travel and trade show. Having kicked off on Monday, President Cyril Ramaphosa officially opened the Indaba, which is expected to provide a platform for buyers who will be potentially purchasing a variety of tourism products. Under the theme Unlimited Africa, Growing Africa's Tourism Economy, which aims to draw in investment to allow for job creation, small business growth, inclusive economic participation, and infrastructural development. President Cyril Ramaphosa, in his address, says the effects of tourism, in addition to the economic development it offers, can alter how Africa is seen.
19: It is the tourism aspect that can showcase our continent, can show the beauty, the sophisticated cultures of our continent, the heritage.
18: He adds that tourism is an instrument that can be used to change the narrative of the continent. Ndokozo Khumalo, Eyewitness News, Durban.
13: It's a sunny but chilly afternoon in Gauteng today. Temperatures have peaked at highs of between 22 and 24 degrees.
3: Midrand, there's a stationary truck on the N1 South before the Bethlehem Interchange, causing heavy delays from Allendale Road in Bursley, Kempton Park area. Slow-moving traffic on Modderfontein Road between Mooifontein Road and Mooirivier.
13: The top story in EWN, the Constitutional Court has heard that the Social Security Agency has failed to budget for its contract with Postbank to carry out the payments of grants to millions of South Africans.
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23: Hi John, Dave from Joburg. Just a quick question. Why do they not take the drugs and destroy them in terms of, what, I don't know, burning them or whatever you do to destroy the drugs? I understand if there's an investigation, but you take photographs of the hundreds of kilograms you have, probably have to keep, you know, maybe a few samples to be able to test them for whatever reason. But why do you need to keep 700 kilograms worth of drugs somewhere? I mean, it just opens up that opportunity for somebody to go and steal it. Just, you know, get rid of it, you know, burn it, get rid of it, keep photographic evidence, you know, weigh the stuff, make sure you've got some samples, but you don't need to keep 700 kilograms of drugs, giving it the opportunity to get lost or stolen.
24: Good afternoon, John. I haven't been in the Joburg CBD doing a walk around in many years. I just drove through. But now when you talk about when there's talk of illegal structures on small street mall, it really puzzles me because of we were there. I was there when small street opened, when it was still a mall. I remember how I used to frequent the place. It was a place to be then. And then you end up at Carlton Center at the time. It's really a shame what you've done to this country, Kabila and Pretoria.
0: Thanks for those messages. I mean, on keeping the full quantity of drugs that have been confiscated, I know that sentencing around drug possession in drug possession cases can include a consideration of how much, what quantity of drugs were actually seized. But anyone who's a lawyer or has been involved in criminal practice, perhaps as a prosecutor or a judge, I mean, why do you need to keep all that stuff? Why can't you destroy it? My understanding is you can only destroy it at the conclusion of a case, but I'm sure there's a much fuller argument and explanation from one amongst our multi-talented 702 family who can actually tell us exactly why you have to keep all 700 kilograms, that being the number in the specific matter. Call us with that, please, on 072-702-1702-18-4.
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0: So, Tyler Kelly, you've got all sorts of stuff in your bulletin, fair bit of football and some cricket as well. But first, one of our listeners has a question for you. Here it is.
5: Pleasant afternoon to John and 702 lenders. Please find out for me from Tola Gele that doesn't she find it odd that Mamelodi Sundowns are playing their final game today when it is not the final day of the league? More so that the title race is tightly contested between themselves and Pirates, right? Wouldn't it have made sense that that game or those games are played simultaneously? Right, I'm keen to find out her thoughts about that. Thanks for a great show. Tsepo in Boksburg.
0: Tola Kelly, Tsepo's question, interesting one. What do you think?
13: I also agree it would be better that the last two rounds be played at the same time, but that would have happened if Sundowns didn't reach the CAF Champions League final. CAF already have their dates set out for finals, and that's why Sundowns have to play earlier. There was the argument of they could have played midweek next week, but they have to travel to North Africa. That's already a long journey on its own. That's why they have to play now. It's not great for the title race for us, the viewers and the watchers of the game, but for the travel logistics for the team themselves, that's why they're playing today rather than having to wait for the weekend to play their last few games.
0: Makes sense. Thanks for clarifying that. You've got some cricket for us.
13: Absolutely, John. And Shabnam Ismail has reversed her international retirement and been called up to the Proteas women's squad for the upcoming T20 World Cup. Ismail is South Africa's all-time wicket taker in this format with 123 scalps and made the last of her appearances more than 3 years ago. She's joined by Marizan Gap, who's recovered from illness, while Dane Fanikirk has overcome a cough injury.
6: Yeah, it was a hard, long decision. I always say I have models and values, and I think a lot of people know once I'm done, I'm done. But obviously, I had nice conversations with family, first of all, with my sister, with Trish, like people that's really, really close to my heart. And then obviously Coach Mandla as well. He's been messaging me. We actually had nice, positive conversations, to be honest.
13: Mamelodi Sundowns will play their last Betway Premiership game of the season this evening when they travel to a struggling TS Galaxy. The Brazilians need a big win and then to hope other teams do them a favour if they're to pip second on the log Orlando Pirates to the title. Dennis Onyango says they can draw inspiration from other championship races as they remain hopeful of extending their 8-year reign.
7: Yes, for the supporters, Sundown supporters, they must keep believing because we've done it before. I think there's a season we also won it at the death in Free State. Again, we won it again in the bubble. So they must just believe that it's possible, regardless of the situation and not being in our hands that much. We just need to win our last game and hope things can turn around.
13: For Pirates, they face uncertainty over their final league game on May 23rd. That's after host Orbit College revealed they're still looking for a suitable venue. That game was due to be played at the Royal Bafokeng Sports Palace, but the venue is now unavailable until the end of June. The club is in the process of securing an alternative compliant venue, which will be communicated by Friday. And in the Premier League, Tottenham Hotspur wasted a chance to ease their relegation fears after playing out a 1-1 draw with Leeds United. That result means that Spurs have not won at home since December, while Roberto De Zerbi's side are now just 2 points ahead of 18th placed West Ham United, with just 2 games left in the season.
8: As a coach, I have to consider the performances, not just the result. Because today, if we win, nothing changed in terms of performance. Eh? Because anyway, we didn't play a great game. But we have to be honest and to say we didn't play a great game, even if we win, no? And today we didn't win, we didn't play a great game, and we have to be honest.
13: Tholakele Mganga, Eyewitness News Sport.
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0: 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Let's start out in Midrand, Karabochale, I understand.
3: Yeah, there's a stationary truck slowing down traffic. This is heading into Sandton. So Midrand stationary truck, N1 South before the Patrick interchange. And this is causing delays all the way from Allendale Road in Bursley, Kempton Park. There's still slow-moving traffic on Moyfontein Road between Moyfontein Road and Mooi Rivier. Look out for for those faulty traffic lights in Bramley at Collett and the M1 North, while in the city of Tshwane, roadworks slowing down traffic. That's in the Linwood area on the N1 northbound between Linwood Road and the Brook Plus interchange. If you come across any other traffic issues, kindly WhatsApp us on 072-702-1702.
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0: Well, if you haven't started watching us on YouTube, now is a good time to do that because we have pretty much a full house. Tola Kele has just stepped into the studio. Karabo Chali is here, as is Karabo Malapile. And if you peer closely through the glass at the far end of the shot, you can just see Jonathan Fairburn. And you can catch a glimpse as well of Rifue Litsua. Watch us on YouTube and you can comment there as well using the live chat function. 702 Drive, we asked you a little bit earlier about things that even though you're an adult and all those kind of nervousness moments that you might have had with your parents about your behavior ought to have gone. What are the things that you still kind of just can't do in front of your folks? Here's one of your comments, 072-702-1702 for your story, please.
25: Yeah, Rifua, now mommy knows, hey? For me, it's the same, the drinking. I love my cognac, but when I'm at home, I'll literally drink it in a teacup or a coffee mug because a teacup is too small. In a coffee mug, and my mom knows that I drink. It's not that you're afraid. For me, it's just a respect thing. It's the same thing that a lot of Makotis do with their mother-in-laws. But it's just, it's a respect thing. Like, to openly drink in front of my mom, I don't feel comfortable. And she used to not drink, now she dabbles. But still, I would never just walk up with a glass in the house. Yeah, it's the drinking, John, out of pure, good old-fashioned respect.
0: Yeah, thanks for that. And by the way, Tola Kele, when I mentioned that you were now in the house, do you know that our streaming numbers went up 25%? And I'm being serious.
26: Thank you, John.
0: I looked. Yeah. There we go. You are from now required to sit here for 3 hours. Bring snacks. Stuff you wouldn't do in front of your folks. If anything.
26: Shout out to that lady who's like, she doesn't drink. My parents, the minute I turned 21, I said to them, now is my time. Thankfully, my mom has a system where she's like, if you're going to drink, rather drink in front of us than be outside. Mm. The one thing, though, I can never tell them when I'm in a relationship. There's just something. I will only go to them if, like, it's serious enough to say there's a letter that's coming. Even if I'm going in that relationship and I'm having troubles, I can never just tell them because I'm just like, you guys will have high expectations, but also there's, like, why am I dating? Because my parents have always been those people like, yekaba fana, ungaba khulumisi, all of those things. So I can never tell them when I'm in a relationship and things aren't working out.
0: Yeah, I must admit, I've always waited until I'm over a certain point. You know, I've certainly kept it on the down low when both my parents were still alive. 702 Drive, please keep those coming on 011-883-0702, 072-702-1702. 9 minutes now to 4 o'clock.
11: John Pearlman
12: on 702.
11: 3 to 6 p.m.
0: Well, today's International Nurses Day, very important moment on the calendar. And thanks to MediClinic, we're celebrating the nurses who lead with care. The people guiding patients through uncertainty, supporting families through difficult moments, and helping shape the future of healthcare in our country. As many experienced nurses approach retirement, an important question faces the profession and all of us, in fact. How do we inspire more young people to step into nursing? Because nursing is more than a career. It's leadership, mentorship, compassion and care in action. So joining us now is Louise Aylward, who is Nursing Operations Manager at MediClinic Southern Africa. Her years of experience span bedside nursing, education, mentorship and healthcare leadership across both the public and private sectors. Louise Aylward, welcome and thanks so much for giving us your time. I asked the question, how do we inspire more young people to step into nursing? What inspired you to step into nursing when you were at the start of your career? Good afternoon.
12: Thank you, John. Good afternoon to you.

0: industry, South African nurses, much prized abroad in countries where they have their challenges and shortages. But if we were to look at the age profile now of South Africa in general, maybe MediClinic specifically, what are we looking at the moment? Does the curve suggest we've got a problem coming?
1: Yeah, John, it seems as if we're actually going backwards. I was looking at statistics from the South African Nursing Council and compared 2021 with 2025, and we could see that the nurses older than 45 years are actually increasing. We had 50% of those nurses in 21, and now we've got 56% of those nurses who are older than 45 years. And I think the biggest reason is that we had a lag in the intake and the training of nurses for some time, due to the move of nursing education from the Department of Health into the Department of Higher Education, which is really a positive move regarding the professionalism of nursing. But it took a long time for nursing colleges to be reaccredited, for all the courses and the practical facilities to be reaccredited. So we really fell behind with the training of nurses in that time specifically. I think in MediClinic we find that we've got we've got more younger people in the profession. For example, when I look at the older than 45, we've got only 29% of our staff currently there. So we've got a bigger number of young people, about 30% between 25 and 34 years of age. But we are concerned about the lack of the experienced nurses, I think, everywhere, and specifically the specialist nurses.
0: So we've got a question from one of our listeners. Tobile says, my daughter failed matric twice. She wanted to do nursing. Now she went to college doing NCV, which is equivalent to matric. Can she qualify? What are the requirements for nursing? So nice to hear there's keenness out there. Tobile's daughter obviously having a couple of challenging years, but keen to get back on track.
1: Yeah, very good to hear that she's keen to be nursing. However, there's also specific matric cert results that's a requirement for all the nursing courses. So we've got the one-year auxiliary nurse course that you might be able to qualify for, but there are also specific matric results for that. And then definitely also for the diploma course, the three-year diploma course, as well as the four-year degree course. Nursing is quite taxing when it comes to the academic stuff that needs to be mastered, as well as the clinical areas, and we find that nurses really badly if they don't have very good matric results. So it's really something to be working on, and great that she's willing to repeat her matric for that.
0: Let's turn, Louise, to your current role, nursing operations manager, because I'm sure one of the things that you've been charged with and probably challenged by from time to time is a recruitment, but secondly, retention. I mean, what is MediClinic doing about that, and how well are you doing?
1: We have been working very hard at recruitment and retention. There's traditionally quite a high turnover of nurses, especially during the first 6 months of employment of young nurses specifically. Right. We call them novices. So we had hard recruitment drives to actually fill our positions. And I must say we've been quite successful. I looked this morning, I think we've got about 12% of vacant positions, which is really acceptable in our world. And then regarding retention, there's quite a lot to be done. I know that nurses are interested to build their career, and there are many training opportunities in MediClinic also to advance in your career. There are different positions that can be filled, whether you want to be a clinical nurse or a nurse specializing in management or in education or even in nursing informatics these days.
0: Right.
1: There are different career avenues that you can follow in MediClinic, and there's support and requirements to meet for each one of those avenues.
0: And just a final question. I mean, the when you talk to people in professions, particularly those who put in the long stint that you have, you sometimes hear people say, well, the job's not the same as it used to be. Is that a kind of a mixed thing for you, that yes, on the one hand, there were some good things in the past, but on balance, do you think it's still a wonderful profession, even if it might have changed?
1: I think there are changes, definitely. For example, we use more technology. There are more other structures that compete with our time very often to be at the bedside. But basically, nursing is still providing care for a person who's in need at the bedside. And that really energizes any nurse even me who have

0: very little contact, direct contact with patients these days. You know, when we go back to the hospitals and
1: yes.
0: be able to be amongst the nurses and see how the nurses nurse there, that really energizes one. And I think you are, if you are a nurse at heart, and if you're qualified academically to do that, you will really be in a very good position to enjoy your profession throughout your career.
1: Thank you so much, Louise Aylward, Nursing Operations Manager at MediClinic Southern Africa. They're joining us today to mark International Nurses Day. And by the way, if you are a nurse or you've had direct experience of being looked after by a nurse, perhaps you've had some difficult times and have been in hospital lately, but your stories from the wards, please. We'd love to hear from you, particularly from our nurses, the upsides, the downsides, the challenges, whatever is on your mind. We're keen to hear it. 072-702-1702.
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5: The health minister's official vehicle kills a mother and a child, and Morero to submit response to Treasury with the city's purse under scrutiny. Good afternoon, I'm Bali Dlamini. We begin with some disturbing news this afternoon. Police have confirmed a fatal crash involving the official vehicle of Health Minister Aaron Motsoaledi, which killed a woman and her child. It's been 2 days since that accident occurred on the N1 near Bilabela in Limpopo. That was on Saturday. It's understood Motsoaledi was travelling in the vehicle driven by a member from the Protection Security Services. Preliminary investigations indicate the woman was attempting to cross the highway with her two children, one of whom was strapped to her back when the vehicle struck them. According to police, the family was trying to reach the scene of an earlier accident in which the woman's husband was allegedly struck and killed by a vehicle driven by an off-duty police officer. Police spokesperson Athlenda Mate.
6: In line with standard protocol, the minister's close protector and the driver immediately stopped at the scene together with the minister and remained there until police and emergency medical services arrived. Statements were subsequently obtained from those present at the scene. Two separate cases of culpable homicide are under investigation, and the circumstances surrounding both accidents form part of ongoing police investigations.
5: Johannesburg Mayor Dada Morero says the city will submit a formal written response to National Treasury by the end of business today, following discussions with Finance Minister Enoch Godongwana. Morero says two meetings were held last week to address concerns raised by the minister on the city's handling of its finances. In a strongly worded letter, Godongwana cautioned the city on its ballooning wage bill, adding the city cannot afford the latest agreement with the SA Municipal Workers Union to the tune of 10.3 billion rand as it was not budgeted for. Morero dismissed speculation that the city could be placed under administration.
7: Today, by end of business, we'll then be sending a formal written response to the issues that the minister had raised, which we discussed on Friday, but now we need to put them in black and white on a response. And I can assure you, the city of Johannesburg is not at that stage where you can then talk about putting it under administration.
5: A crime analytics officer, Maruno Mahane, has conceded to tampering with evidence after admitting to touching a consignment of drugs without gloves. Mahane, a commander of the SAPS Crime Information Management and Analysis Center, has been testifying at the commission today. His testimony so far has largely focused on his presence at the scene of a July 2021 drug bust where police intercepted a truck carrying 741 kilograms of cocaine. Sokoba reports.
8: As a crime analytics officer, Marumo Mahane's job is usually office-bound. However, on the 9th of July 2021, he took it upon himself to follow up on a tip about a truck carrying a large consignment of drugs in Eriton, south of Johannesburg. Mahane says he was called to the scene by Chief Samuel Mashaba, a Gauteng traffic officer. When the two men attended to the truck, what followed was a comedy of errors. One of these was them breaking the seal of the truck's doors without photographing it first and unloading the drugs to Mahane's buggy without any gloves. Commission Chairperson Buiseli Madlanga was not impressed.
9: You were clueless and you knew that you were clueless.
10: That's correct, Commissioner.
9: Mashaba was clueless and you must have known that he too was clueless, correct?
10: Correct, Commissioner.
9: What on earth were you doing handling any of the objects there, the container and the contents? What on earth were you doing?
10: Commissioner, we were innocently trying to process this.
8: Mahane has admitted he didn't follow any of the police processes for crime scene preservation. Thabiso Koba, Eyewitness News.
5: Stats SA says the country's growing working age population is adding further pressure to an already strained job market. The latest labor force survey shows the country's official unemployment rate has risen to 32.7%, with more than 8 million people now without work. The data also shows South Africa's working age population has now grown to more than 42 million people. Mongezi Gogo reports.
11: Gauteng continues to have the largest working age population in the country, with more than 11.5 million people between the ages of 15 and 64. KwaZulu-Natal follows with just over 7.8 million people, while the Western Cape has more than 5.1 million. In the Eastern Cape, the working age population now stands at more than 4.6 million people, with most provinces recording year-on-year growth. Statistician General Risenga Maluleke.
12: When we look at the 8.1 million divided by total of those that are in the labor force, we are saying that our unemployment rate for the first quarter of 2026 is sitting at 32.7%.
11: Maduleke says the figures highlight the growing need for job creation, particularly for young people entering the labor market. Mungi Zikoko, Eyewitness News.
5: And in Japan, snack giant Calbee has announced plans to temporarily change its packaging as a result of the impact of the Middle East war. The company will now switch to black and white packaging for some of its best-known products, as supplies of an ingredient used in ink to create its normal packaging dwindle. It marks the latest example of how everyday goods are being impacted after Iran effectively closed the Strait of Hormuz waterway. The decision was taken by Iran in retaliation for U.S. and Israeli strikes on the country. In recent weeks, companies around the world have warned that supply disruptions to things like fuel, plastics, and helium are pushing up costs for their businesses. Gold is trading at $4,699.08 an ounce. The rand is at 16.51 to the dollar, 22.36 to the pound, 19.40 to the euro, and Brent crude oil is at $107.36 a barrel.
13: Bursley, Kempton Park, there's slow-moving traffic on Modderfontein Road between Mooifontein Road and Mooirivier, and in Lynnwood, Pretoria, roadworks causing heavy delays on the N1 northbound from Rigel Avenue to the Proof Plus interchange.
14: In your sport, Protea's women's squad for the ICC T20 World Cup is named. One roll of the dice left for Mamelodi Sundowns in their bid to win the Betway Premiership title. And Graham Henry roped in to pick the All Blacks team.
5: A fine and nippy Wednesday in store for Gauteng tomorrow. Johannesburg drops to overnight lows of 6 degrees, peaking at a high of 22. Pretoria 8 and 25, and Vereeniging 5 at a high of 20 degrees. The top story in EWN this hour, police have confirmed a fatal crash involving the official vehicle of Health Minister Aaron Motsoaledi, which has killed a woman and her child.
2: 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In 702 Josie My Josie, walk the talk. 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
1: 702 Drive, it's 9 minutes past four. Today we digest more bad news about employment and unemployment. 345,000 jobs have been lost in 3 months. I call them 345,000 jobs. I should be saying 345,000 people have lost their jobs, because what that really does correctly conjure up, I think, in most people's minds is people are connected to other people, and the consequences of a lost job affect 8, 9, 10 people. Maybe if you've lost a job or are connected to somebody who has, you might have a very precise and acute view of exactly what the consequences are of that. We're going to focus on one of the particular numbers in this bleak picture, the sectors where most jobs have been lost. 206,000 jobs in the government and social services sector. I'm struck by that, I must say, and I'm keen to know, by the way, if you work in government, are you aware of people losing jobs? Have you perhaps come to the end of the road in the place where you're working in government? Give us a call on that. But we're also going to focus in on construction, which, you know, has so often been held up as the next big thing alongside tourism and agribusiness, to make sure that South Africans have somewhere to work, both for the money and the dignity. But construction over this quarter has shed 110,000 jobs. What is going on? I can't remember a State of the Nation address where the president hasn't spoken about turning the country into a construction site. That appears, if it's to, I don't know if I can say not to be happening, but it's certainly not happening on the scale that his optimistic prediction suggested it would. We'll get some insights from Zenzele Mabuza, joining us from Master Builders South Africa. But just on the jobs thread, I'm very keen to hear from you. If you've got some ideas about how, in particular, we can get young people their very first job, how do we get them into the world of work? Because it's a massive obstacle when you apply, I would think, and people say, well, where have you worked before? And the answer is, I haven't. That must be a massive, massive hurdle to get over. So whatever ideas you have, and you don't need to be an entrepreneur, you don't need to be an expert in economics, but maybe just a gut feel, this or that would absolutely work and make a huge difference. Give us a call on that on 011-883-0702 and 072-702-1702. We'd love to get your thoughts. We asked you a little bit earlier about whether you continue to hide things from your parents, stuff you don't do in front of them. Let us know what that is. We'll hear from a few of you in a moment. And a couple of you as well, I asked about stories of being a nurse. Well, we've got a few of those too. Let's take a listen.
15: You're with John Perlman on 702.
16: Yeah, the one thing I don't do in front of my mother is swear. Yeah, swearing. Like, I mean, I don't really swear a lot anyway. But, you know, even if I'm quoting someone else, I prefer not to even say anything. Just, and it's quite strange because my mother swears quite a lot. So, but yeah, I don't know. I just prefer not to. And I think all my siblings are the same. Yeah.
17: William John, I'm in my early 60s, 61. And my parents are late. They've never seen me drinking. And I've been drinking since my school days. But luckily, 3 years ago, I just chose to be clean. I've been clean for 3 years. And my parents have never, never seen me drinking. Thank you. Taru Diplouf.
18: Good afternoon, Brad John and the team. I'm a nurse for almost 22 years. And I accidentally became a nurse because my mom's friend was a nurse. After finishing matric, she just said, you know what? Can I take this little man and give him a job? Only to find out that that job is a nursing job. And yeah, here I am, 22 years thereafter. I've never looked back. I've done bedside nursing. I've worked in a laboratory. Currently, I am a nurse on the road. I've been doing this for over 16 years now, being on the road. And here, the only problem with this, it's just the stereotype of people that I come across. Like, they got surprised when I tell them that I'm a nurse. They are used to nurse being a female. So even my friends, sometimes they joke around me saying, ooh, nurse, sister nurse. So, yeah, it's one of those. Yeah, thanks. Thanks, Prashon.
1: Yeah, thank you for all of those. We'll come back with some more of your messages and your contributions. I see we've got some calls as well. Please remember that we live in the place where you live, and we are not always in the place where you live, and that means there might be news or information or angles to the news that we're already covering that you're in a very good position to share with us. Please don't hesitate. If there's something we're missing, we need to know about it. You could help. 072-702-1702. Those lost building jobs, what's happening? That's coming up in a moment, but traffic first.
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1: Karabo Charlie, how are we looking? Kempton Park, some delays, I believe.
13: Yeah, that's in the Pershley area. Slow-moving traffic on Modderfontein Road between Mooifontein Road and Mooi Rivier. Orange Grove, we've received a report of a minibus taxi that has overturned on Louis Botha Road. That's near the Ruleville Caltics garage. So please look out for that. There's also traffic delays. This is in the Northcliff area. This is on Bayers Nodier between Judges and the N1. In Linwood, Pretoria, roadworks still slowing down traffic on the N1 northbound from Rigel Avenue all the way to the Proof Plus interchange. For the latest traffic updates, you can also follow us on X at EWN Traffic.
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1: Well, let's focus our attention now on the latest jobs and employment numbers. They do not make good reading. Agriculture has managed to weigh in with 30,000 more jobs. Of course, the first quarter of the year complicated to some degree, or the overall predicament that we're in does get exacerbated by the large number of matric students, those not going to university or tertiary of any kind, who find themselves on the job market. That said, worrying to see that there have been significant job losses in the government and social services sector, but also in construction, which shed 110,000 jobs. So, what exactly is going on in terms of construction? Infrastructure-led growth is a phrase we've heard a lot over the years. It doesn't seem to be happening, certainly not in terms of jobs created. Zenzele Mabuza is joining us from Master Builders South Africa. Welcome to the show, and thanks so much for giving us your time. The job loss numbers, any idea what's at the root of it? Is this something that might just be about this quarter, or is it a deeper problem?
22: Good afternoon to you, John, and the listeners at home. John, South Africa's construction sector remains under significant pressure, and the reported loss of approximately 110,000 jobs reflects deeper structural and economic challenges facing the industry. So the construction is heavily dependent on infrastructure investment, project pipelines, economic confidence, and when infrastructure delays or is slowed down, employment in the sector is affected very quickly. The industry has been under sustained pressure for several years due to a combination of economic and sector-specific challenges. One of the key issues, John, to note is that it has been slow rollout of infrastructure projects, particularly in the public sector. As we may all know, that contractors rely heavily on a steady pipeline of infrastructure work,
1: indeed,
22: sustained operations and employment.
1: Yeah. So
22: when projects are delayed, postponed or cancelled, the impact on employment is immediate because construction is highly project-driven, John.
1: So, Mr. Mabuza, I mean, we have heard about these delays from the government side for a long time now. I'm not telling you anything. I'm sure that you don't know. And we've heard at the same time that all of that is going to be dealt with and addressed. Are you seeing any progress at all in speeding up those government programs? Because it's not just your industry that's affected, but, you know, the bridges, roads, sewage treatment plants and so on. The fact that they're not getting built is bad for the citizenry as well. Are we seeing anything by way of improvement?
22: Well, John, while government has outlined an ambitious infrastructure and transport investment programs, the reality is that the construction industry is still experiencing the effects of delayed project implementation. The slow procurement processes, rising costs, and uneven infrastructure rollout. So that's, we have heard the right noises, but the implementation is slow on rolling out the projects, John.
1: Well, I mean, if you speak to your members, presumably they can only invest on the basis of a degree of predictability. Now, obviously, in a tender, there's only a certain number of winners, sometimes just one. So I get that people don't always expect that they are going to, you know, get a particular tender. But there must be some degree of certainty. Are there some companies who are just saying, look, you know, we can't carry on like this. We're going to look for other markets.
22: Well, John, there's been progress in terms of projects rollout. We've heard from the Minister of Transport that there are projects that will be rolled out from SANRAL, Rail, the Durban Port Expansion, the Bulawayo Corridor, and to Wild Coast, the passenger rail upgrades. So we're hoping the speedy rollout of those projects so that construction activities can kick off, so that these employment numbers can get back to where they used to be.
1: What about training programs? I mean, obviously, investment in training presumes jobs for people who have now got skills and can make themselves more employable, but hopefully earn a bit more money from that. I mean, are we going to eventually pay for this in a downturn in investment in training as well? Mr. Mabuza, I don't know if you got the question. Okay, we seem to have just lost Senzele Mabuza there for a moment. Let's just remind you of some of the other things we're going to be doing on the show a little bit later. Important decision in the Constitutional Court where they've ruled that, in fact, they overturned a decision at the Supreme Court of Appeal. This in regard to the people who whose applications for refugee status are turned around, and in regard to whether they can stay in the country while they apply again. The Concord says they can't. The implications are substantial. More on that after five. I think we have Senzele Mabuza back. In terms of investment in training and skilling, I mean, is this having a downstream effect? If we're losing jobs, presumably companies are losing money. And if both those things are happening, maybe we're going to find ourselves with a training backlog again.
22: Definitely, John. This has will have a serious impact where the guys that we've trained, they would look for jobs elsewhere or even outside the country.
1: Yes.
22: So we need to get those projects rolled out as soon as possible, John.
1: Thank you very much. Senzele Mabuza joining us from Master Builders South Africa. Now, we asked you if you had any ideas about how to get young people into the world of work. Construction has had a very difficult quarter, losing 110,000 jobs. But I know there are good ideas out there. Let's hear a few of yours.
15: You're with John Perlman on 702.
0: Hi, John. Yeah, just in terms of employment and getting the youth into employment, I myself am one of the 345,000 people that lost their jobs in the last 3 months as a chartered accountant. And I would honestly say for these kids, they need to get into artificial intelligence. Those are skills that are ubiquitous and transferable across industries and not just sitting in one industry. Yeah. Mikey from Centurion.
3: I just think the taxi industry can create lots of work, as down at the coast you have a conductor that sits in the taxi, normally a young man, and he collects fares, washes the taxi and does a bit of general maintenance and servicing. And in Gauteng, that is lacking terribly. So I think the taxi industry can really come to the party up here in Johannesburg and create some needed work.
1: Yeah, it's interesting. Thank you for both of those, though, and to the listener who talks about having just lost a job. So sorry to hear that, and I really hope your fortunes take a turn upwards. On the thing of taxis, I've noticed it in Cape Town, but is it a thing on the KZN coast as well, or is it just a Western Cape thing? I've always heard the people in the vehicle who sit in the vehicles referred to as gachis. And I don't know if that's a common term that gets used, but yeah, they're in work. And I didn't know that, by the way, their work extends to cleaning the taxis, fixing them and so on. Somebody might argue, well, there are already many businesses that do that. For example, up in Johannesburg or Brakpan or wherever it is in the interior, in which case you might solve one problem and create another. But it's an interesting idea. People in the taxi industry, first of all, is this just Western Cape or is it a KZN Eastern Cape thing as well? And secondly, might that cut into a couple of small businesses who make money servicing the taxi industry? So call us on that. 28 minutes past four.
2: EWM Business.
1: Stephen Curtis, a very good afternoon to you. Naspers Process having a bad day, and as they go south, we go with them, it would seem, as regards to the JSE.
4: Indeed, John, good afternoon. Yes, so Prosus did say they had an update today, and that's what seems to have caused all the trouble. It's a bit surprising in a way. It shouldn't necessarily be like this. But what happened was they had an update. They did say that all of their divisions, their departments, were now making money, but the market not really happy. They did say they would meet their guidance. So I thought that it was just interesting that the reaction was quite that bad. They have also said that Just Eat has turned a corner and it'll increase its revenue this year. The big factor, of course, though, is Brent crude, and it is up, John. It's up to just under $108 a barrel now, so that always has the usual impact. The JSE All Share down 1.43 at the moment, 116,746. Financials down 0.82. Industrials down nearly 2%, and resources down 1.66% at the moment. So British American Tobacco, they're up 5%. Good defensive stock, of course. The Bytes Group, they're up 4.47. This is the technology group based primarily in the UK. Their gross profit was up by 2.5% for the year ending in February. Their gross invoiced income up by 11.5%. But one of the big stories, perhaps, is actually around MTN. So MTN were down quite strongly earlier in the day. And the main reason for that is not so much their overall numbers, but what's been happening in South Africa. So their group service revenue was up 20% in the first quarter of the year. Their data revenue up 36%, fintech revenue up over 22%, but their South African operation, their EBITDA down here 12.5%, voice revenue down 9.6%, fintech revenue down 18%. John, what's happened is because the prepaid market's got so tight, so much competition, people using prepaid data to make calls on WhatsApp, etc., they've lowered their, everyone's tried to lower their costs for that, their fees, and that's really had a bit of an impact on their bottom line, as you can imagine. In the US, we're also seeing that Vodacom is up 1.34%, ABS is up 0.76%, and then Sasol benefiting from a higher oil price, they're up 2.4%. So yes, Prosus down nearly 6%, Pick and Pay down nearly 4%, the Foschini Group down further, John, they were down nearly 13% yesterday, down 3.4% today, and then Dis-Chem and Clicks both down by around 3%, both considered very good businesses. The story really is about the strength of the consumer with higher oil prices. It's really about that. In the US, so a little bit of a negative open. A couple of things going on. Obviously, sort of hopes for a quick resolution in the Middle East, that's fading. But then also inflation numbers coming in higher than expected in the US. The Dow Jones is down 0.47. The Nasdaq is down 0.82. The S&P 500 is down 0.5% at the moment. And the gold price, $4,688.91 an ounce. Platinum, $2,114.67. Brent crude, $107.92. a barrel. And the rand to the dollar, 16.51 to the euro, 19.37 to the British pound, 22.33. Stephen Curtis, EWM Business.
1: Right, let's get out to the news desk. Stephen, by the way, back with us at about 25 past five with a market close and a look ahead to tonight's money show coming your way between 6 and 8. That tragedy involving the health minister, Bali Dlamini, leading your bulletin.
5: That's correct, John. A very good afternoon. Police have confirmed that fatal crash involving the official vehicle of Health Minister Aaron Motsoaledi, which killed a woman and her child. It's been 2 days since the accident occurred on the N1 near Bilabila in Limpopo on Saturday. It's understood Motsoaledi was traveling in that vehicle, driven by a member from the Protection Security Services. Preliminary investigations indicate the woman was attempting to cross the highway with her two children, one of whom was strapped to her back when the vehicle struck them. According to police, the family was trying to reach the scene of an earlier accident in which the woman's husband was allegedly struck and killed by a vehicle driven by an off-duty police officer. Police spokesperson Athlenda Mate.
6: In line with standard protocol, the minister's close protector and the driver immediately stopped at the scene together with the minister and remained there until police and emergency medical services arrived. Statements were subsequently obtained from those present at the scene. Two separate cases of culpable homicide are under investigation, and the circumstances surrounding both accidents form part of ongoing police investigations.
5: Nearly 11,000 structures have been damaged by recent inclement weather conditions in Cape Town. The city's Disaster Risk Management Center says around 42,000 people have been directly affected. Flooding has led to evacuations and infrastructure damage. Authorities say nearly 2,000 homes have been flooded or destroyed in informal settlements, including Philippi and Khayelitsha. The city's Charlotte Powell says assessments in informal settlements are being submitted to SASSA and the National Department of Human Settlements. She adds that the Roads and Infrastructure Management Department is attending to affected city roads.
7: The findings of the assessments are being submitted to SASSA as the agency mandated to provide humanitarian assistance, as well as the National Human Settlements Department. The weather conditions are set to start easing later today.
5: At the same time, SADC leaders are moving to strengthen disaster preparedness and emergency response systems across southern Africa as extreme weather continues to devastate parts of the region. Ministers responsible for disaster risk management will be meeting in Zimbabwe this week to discuss coordinated strategies. The meeting comes as several SADC countries grapple with severe storms, flooding and destructive weather conditions, pardon me, Nkosikhona Malingamnisi reports.
9: South Africa has classified a national state of disaster as severe storms continue to affect several provinces. The Western Cape is among the hardest hit areas, with flooding, infrastructure damage, power outages and growing humanitarian concerns. SADC leaders say stronger regional cooperation and faster emergency responses are needed to deal with climate-related disasters. COGTA Minister Velinkosi Nhlabisa is attending the SADC meeting in Masvingo, Zimbabwe as chairperson. Key discussions include improving disaster risk management, strengthening coordination among member states, enhancing early warning systems, and advancing the SADC Humanitarian and Emergency Operations Center. Senior officials are meeting today and tomorrow ahead of the ministerial session on the 13th and 14th of May. Or see Kona Malingamnisi Eyewitness News.
5: A fine and nippy Wednesday in store for Gauteng tomorrow. Lows of between 6 and 8 degrees and highs of between 20 and 25.
13: In Melrose, there's an accident seen on the M1 northbound. This is before Corlett Avenue, causing heavy delays all the way from Glenhove. Leaving Sandton, heading towards Bryanston. Traffic sluggish on Sandton Drive between Rivonia Road and Winnie Mandela Drive.
5: The top story in EWN. Police have confirmed a fatal crash involving the official vehicle of Health Minister Aaron Motsoaledi, which killed a woman and her child on Saturday.
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23: The president made an announcement and he says, "I'm not going anywhere." Did that surprise you, or was that what you would expect?
22: Certainly, Bongani, in the short term, that is what I would expect. And they would have calculated the time frame, at least that they go with Cyril Ramaphosa into the local government election. But as you can see, the DA and others are pressing for the impeachment process to continue, which will be very damaging to the brand of the ANC.
23: He'll be gone by Christmas?
22: So maybe early in the new year, not by Christmas. Remember, the elections are in November. So they might be looking at January, February.
23: Goodness me, we don't know what's going to happen. 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
25: This is Rob from Sandton. With regards to Mr. Motsoaledi's convoy, no doubt the convoy was speeding in excess of the speed limit, as they always do 100% of the time. So if the minister's convoy had adhered to the speed limit, would the baby and the mother have been killed? Is this a case of murder or a case of culpable homicide? My argument is, if you speed knowingly, then you are piloting a instrument of death. Therefore, the minister should be charged with murder. Thank you.
26: John, hiding things from your parents. So I was 34. My parents did not know I was smoking, and I was playing a hockey game, and the paper managed to take a photo of me with a cigarette in my hand. My mother could not believe that I was smoking. I hid it so well, and it wasn't anything other than I knew my mother hated someone who smokes.
1: Thanks for that. We were asking you about things that you could not do, still can't do in front of your parents. It's quite amazing and interesting that how much smoking comes up. Lindy says, my husband is 70 years old. We both smoke to this day. 24 years later into our marriage, none of his siblings or side of the family know he smokes. It's always blamed on me when there is a cigarette smell. I've been tempted, but I have never snitched on him. And another smoking one, this person wants to remain anonymous. Let me see if I can find this. Nearly there. I'm a smoker in my 40s. I've been hiding since I started. My whole family knows I smoke. I've been caught numerous times. TS, worse at family gatherings because I'm forever hiding behind a bush or a car. I always used to joke and say that at least at my wedding I'll be grown and can smoke publicly, but I spend most of my time at my wedding in a bush, secretly smoking. 13 years later, I'm still hiding, and presumably missing a phrase there, and still smoking. On the thing, by the way, of the, we're just trying to get some kind of update on what is actually happening in regards to that accident involving the health minister. So let me hold my comments on that for the moment. It's 19 minutes to 5.
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1: Tola Kele Mganga, a team now all selected and ready to go to the Women's T20 World Cup. Who's going?
12: Well, John, it's Shabnam Ismail and former captain Danae Fanikirk who've been named in the Proteas women's squad for their T20 World Cup, which gets underway next month. Ismail is back after retiring from international cricket in 2023, while Fanikirk returns to fulfill an all-rounder role in the middle order. Ismail is South Africa's all-time top wicket taker in this format with 123 scalps and is hoping she can help the team finally get over the line, having lost each of the last two T20 World Cup finals.
14: I never thought I'd come back and play, obviously, but I actually, in saying that as well, I miss playing cricket in general. And obviously playing at the highest level, playing against the best of the best in the world, it would be actually really great for me to come back and still see if I can portray my skills and still execute when I come out there. Like I mentioned before, I'm a really hard worker and I just want to go out there and obviously do my thing, and then also the most important part is try help win the World Cup.
12: Mamelodi Sundowns have one last chance to swing the Betway Premiership title race in their favour when they take on TS Galaxy this evening. The Brazilians are top of the table, but it's second place Orlando Pirates who have the advantage as they have a game in hand and a superior goal difference with two rounds of the season left. Dennis Onyango and his teammates can be confident of victory as their opponents haven't won a league game since January, which is a run of 12 games.
16: We can't just take every game or any game for granted. We have to give our best in every game and see how far we can go, because we can't guarantee that the other people will win, but we just need to stay focused and win our games.
12: LeBron James is unsure what the future holds after the LA Lakers were knocked out of the NBA playoffs by Oklahoma City Thunder, who claimed a 4-0 victory in the best of seven Western Conference semifinal. The 41-year-old is out of contract at the end of the season and is the leading point scorer in NBA history, having also won four titles.
17: I mean, what my future, I don't know, obviously. I mean, it's obviously we're still fresh from obviously losing. I mean, I don't know what the future holds for me, obviously, as it stands right now tonight. You know, I got a lot of time. I'll sit back, like I think I said it last year after we lost, I think, to Minnesota, to go back and recalibrate with my family and talk with them and spend some time with them. And then when the time comes, I obviously, you know, you guys will know what I decide to do.
12: And World Cup winning former New Zealand coach Graham Henry is back in the All Blacks fold as a selector for Dave Rennie's team. But fly half Richie Mwanga's return has been pushed back due to eligibility concerns. Henry coached the All Blacks in 140 matches from 2004 until 2011 before taking roles for several teams, including Argentina and Leinster. Mwanga has not been called up as he's yet to sign a new long-term contract with New Zealand Rugby, and we need to play for Canterbury in the National Provincial Championship to earn the right for selection. Tola Gilimganga, Eyewitness News Sport.
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1: Coming up for 4:45 on 702 Drive. Let's get some traffic updates now with Karabo Charlie. Starting out in Jet Park.
13: That's heading towards Boksburg, John. It looks like a minibus taxi has overturned. This is opposite Emperor's Palace on the R21 southbound near Griffiths, causing huge delays if you're leaving OR Tambo International Airport heading towards Boksburg. Benchley, Kempton Park, we still have slow-moving traffic on Modderfontein Road between Mooi Fontein Road and Mooi Rivier. Pulls off, expect about a 20-minute delay. This is on Witkoppen Road between Main and Stonehaven, while in Rosebank, accident scene M1 North before Collett Avenue, causing heavy delays from Glenorf, leaving Sandton heading towards Bryanston. Traffic sluggish on Sandton Drive between Rivonia Road and Winnie Mandela Drive in the Joburg CBD. Traveling towards Boysens, bumper-to-bumper traffic M1 South from Killarney Bend to the Crown Interchange. Northcliff, traffic heavily backed up on Bayers Nordea between Judges and the N1. And finally in Linwood, roadwork slowing down traffic N1 northbound from Rigel Avenue all the way to the Proof Plus Interchange. For the latest traffic updates, you can also follow us on X at EWN Traffic.
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1: 702 Drive, 14 minutes to 5. What is that thing that you lend people? Now, we're excluding money here. What is the most common regular thing that you lend to people and you don't get back? I wonder if there is one single thing in common. So please do give us a call and let's build up a list. Tola Kelly, do you, I don't know if you're a lender or a borrower, but if you are more of a lender, what's the stuff that you actually know? You know what? I'm probably not going to get this back.
12: Unfortunately, and I do love to spend money on this, but books, people always love borrowing books from me, but
1: yes,
12: maybe like 15% of the time I get those books back.
1: As little as 15%?
12: Yeah.
1: Do you make a list of who's got what book? Do you have a little book?
12: I always give it to the people with the intention. I never make a list of saying this person has this book and this person has this book. I just would hope in the deepest, nicest part of their hearts, they're like, this book has an owner, and like the library, I have to return it.
1: I must tell you, I've been running a little library here out of the studio because we talked about books and somebody borrowed a book and then I recommended another book. So there's three or four people and I'm getting everything back, hey? Yeah.
12: John, I might need you to write an email for me so I can send it to specific
1: anyone here
12: people.
1: Anyone here who has your books?
12: Not in this room, but definitely in this building.
1: All right. Well, maybe we can do like a siren or something and call everyone together who has your books. How about you, Karabo Charlie? Yeah. What's the thing you either forget to give back or that people kind of forget to give back to, and you probably in your heart of hearts know you're not going to get it back?
13: Both, I'm guilty as charged, and I also, I'm a victim of people not bringing my charger back. So that somebody will borrow a charger here at work, and then we'll both forget about it, and then I'll only remember when I get home, when I need to charge my phone.
1: But you can't call them for the charger.
13: You can't call them because your phone is probably dead. So yeah, the charger is a big problem, eh?
1: I have never not got a charger back because I'm always skinny in terms of the amount of charging capacity I have either in my bag, in my vehicle, or in my home. Things you lend out in the kind of certain knowledge that you're probably not going to get them back. And if you have a blind spot, stuff you borrow but forget to return, please do give us a call. Now, we had that voice note, and I was about to comment on, I think it was Robert who sent us the message talking about charging the Minister of Health with either culpable homicide or murder. Now, my understanding is the minister wasn't driving, so I don't know the extent to which that makes a passenger in a vehicle culpable. Are you responsible for the way in which other people in either the vehicle you are driving or in a convoy of which you are part, the extent to which you are legally responsible? I get there may well be moral and ethical issues that come into play there. But what I particularly want to share with you, police have launched investigations into two separate cases of culpable homicide. According to spokesperson Brigadier Atlenda Mate, the IPED, the Independent Police Investigative Directorate, has taken over the investigations as both of the drivers involved are members of the SAPS. That's what we know so far. If we get anything else, we will let you know. It's 11 minutes to 5.
15: Drive home with John Perlman on 702. Let's walk the talk.
1: Well, something that really has been a burning conversation for football fans is has been VAR, the review system that's used in a number of countries, also used at the World Cup, also used in big tournaments like AFCON, the UEFA Champions League and so on. And obviously at the center of it, decision made in the Arsenal-West Ham game. But VAR and controversy never far apart.
0: There's space here for the Ivorian. He wants a handball. It's a penalty! Oh, my word! It's glanced him off the side of the head. VAR has come to the right decision here. Levi Colwill did not handle that.
1: Okay, so that's just an example of VAR at work. VAR has come to the right decision. I don't know how often that happens compared to when people are unhappy. I'm broadly in favor of VAR, I have to say. Although what I do find, if it involves a team that I'm supporting, I hate the delay before you can actually leap out of your seat and scream with joy. But let's turn to another issue, because at the moment, South African football does not have VAR. But a very interesting story in the Sowetan today says that SAFA's Finance Committee Chair, Mxolisi Sibam, has confirmed that the body has received 20 million rand in funding from the government to implement the video assistant referee. Now, at the time when this was mooted for South Africa, we had a conversation, and a very interesting and detailed one, with my next guest, asking questions about what exactly is likely to be the full cost of implementing this, because it's not just a set of technological solutions. There's a training program to go with it, and there's a per match cost of having people who are on standby to actually implement VAR. Ngobile Ndlovu is founder of Cash and Sport Research and Advisory and joins us once again to talk about VAR and its implementation here. Ngobile, welcome and thanks very much for giving us your time. 20 million rand, how far does that go towards what I'm sure you at least have an idea of is the full and final cost?
3: Good afternoon. 20 million rand is quite a way off. When we first spoke, I said, according to our research and our analysis, it would cost roughly 80 million rand to implement VAR. And government has also confirmed since that it will cost somewhere in the region of about 85 to 90 million. So the initial tranche doesn't go that far. It essentially pays for the costs of those researching the project, ensuring that we get good quotes, and we start the project. But it will not implement VAR as it is.
1: Can I ask why the phase you've just described would cost 20 million rand? I mean, it's well-established technology. I'm struggling to see what 20 bar would need to be spent on.

0: Yeah, or a hub
1: Okay.
0: where essentially they would beam all of the feed into. I don't have the exact details of how exactly they've spent that money, but according to my discussions with people, that's where it's gone into.
1: Yeah, it's interesting. I mean, if you're planning to build something, and whether it's a system or infrastructure and technology or mix of both, as I'm sure is the case in this particular instance, you must wonder if you don't have at least a certain proportion of the money guaranteed and hopefully in the bank, is there a substantial risk in getting started but not being able to get all the way across the river?
0: That is a substantial risk because we don't know where the rest of the funding will come from. If you recall, last year, the Department of Sports, Arts and Culture had stated that they would pull funding from other departments to push money into this project, which has since been reversed as a decision. And now they've essentially gone to market and said that they will find the money from elsewhere. I think from my discussions that that money will probably come from a sponsor, and there will be someone who is probably already in line who will then foot the rest of the bill, because VAR should be a competency of the South African Football Association, but they
1: Right.
0: don't have the funds to do it. So someone else has to come up with the money.
1: I mean, if the PSL is going to be the primary beneficiary of VAR, unless they've said categorically to the Minister of Sport, Arts and Culture, Gayton McKenzie, that, listen, we don't want this, or in our list of spending priorities, that's fairly low down. But if they say, yeah, listen, this would be great, we need it in South African football, surely they should be putting money in. I mean, PSL has got big sponsors, Betway sponsoring the league, MTN and Nedbank contributing to cups, Carling is a contributor. I mean, they have cash.
0: The PSL, for all intents and purposes, is essentially almost operates as an NPO. All of that money goes straight into the clubs. The
1: Right.
0: PSL generates roughly 1.4 billion rand annually. About
1: Okay.
0: 90% of that money goes back into football and grants and so on and so on. So it's the PSL has very little money left at the end of an annual financial year to essentially put money aside towards VAR. But the PSL, from having conversations, wasn't at the forefront of VAR. Essentially, they were told that VAR is coming, and they didn't push for it because they don't have the budget for it. And neither did SAFA. SAFA had been speaking about it, but for all intents and purposes, this is mostly a Department of Sports, Arts and Culture project more than it is a football project.
1: Yeah, I mean, and that raises an interesting point. I mean, I'm struggling when I contemplate all the other sporting needs that we have in the country, and particularly in the areas of sports development. Is 20 billion rand of public money, in your view, a good way to spend scarce resources? I get that the private sector puts money into sport at all different levels, and you know, I'm involved with that to a degree with the NGO that I run that does football and netball in rural and township schools. But 20 million rand is a lot of public money for what is at the end a private sector beneficiary.
0: This is true. Football is a private sector beneficiary, but it has huge economic impact for the country and
1: Okay.
0: society at large. So I think if the budget was there and it's being allocated from money that was already there anyway, I don't think that there's so much of a problem, because each government department has to decide where they're going to put their money and find best use for it. I'm not so sure, in my personal opinion, and I've said this quite a number of times, that the sports ministry should be paying for it, but I guess that's the priority. In my opinion, I think there's other ways to do it, such as finding partners and commercial agreements that make it happen. But I mean, if they had the budget and it was allocated towards sport and they've decided to use it for this, then that's their prerogative.
1: And just finally, Ngobila, I want to return to something that I raised in the middle of our conversation. I'm a little bit concerned that if you sink 20 million into some of what you are describing as CapEx, and I know that, you know, these are not oranges, it's not going to rot, but if you don't get the rest of the money pretty quickly, I would have thought that this could be redundant infrastructure because it's not really fit for anything else, unless I'm wrong.
0: Yeah, VAR as a tool, and part of the reason why I'm so circumspect around its implementation for the beginning of the next season is this. We have a World Cup that's coming up now. So all of the service providers are all going to be busy around the FIFA World Cup. It's difficult to then get those people down here and then get
1: Yes.
0: them to implement during the duration of a World Cup. Second,

0: You also need technology to be implemented at every PSL stadium so that you have the same standards, so that when you have a, you can't have VAR at some matches and some matches not. You have to implement it across the board. We don't currently have that. That still needs to happen. And the funding, the additional 60 million, still needs to be found in order for that to happen. We have a very short turnaround between now and the beginning of the new season. I don't know how it will be possible. And I would not be surprised if we get to the new season and then they say VAR will be implemented in cup competitions instead of the league. Because with cup competitions, it's easier. You don't have cup competitions happening every week.
1: Right.
0: That's my thinking of what might happen. I hope I'm wrong. But looking at all of the factors involved, it's a tough sell to say from right now, we don't have all of the funding and we still need to do all of that other work. There's a lot of work to do in 2 months.
1: Tricky stuff, but thank you. Huge clarity offered as always by Nqobile Ndlovu, founder of Cash and Sport Research and Advisory. Your thoughts, how badly does South African football need VAR, and is it so sufficiently badly that 20 million rand of public money meant for sport, and there are, of course, competing uses for that money, does that justify this money coming from the public purse? Give me your views. 702 Drive.
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10: The Health Minister's official vehicle kills a mother and child, and Western Cape weather-related death toll continues to rise. Good afternoon, I'm Bali Lamini. Police are investigating 2 separate cases of culpable homicide, one of which involves the official vehicle of Health Minister Aaron Motsoaledi. On Saturday, the car, driven by a member from the Protection Security Services, struck and killed a woman and her child. The vehicle was travelling on the N1 near Bela in Limpopo at the time. Preliminary investigations indicate the woman was attempting to cross the highway with her 2 children, one of whom was strapped to her back when the vehicle struck them. According to police, the family was trying to reach the scene of an earlier accident in which the woman's husband was allegedly struck and killed by a vehicle driven by an off-duty police officer. Police spokesperson Athlenda Mate.
11: In line with standard protocol, the minister's close protector and the driver immediately stopped at the scene together with the minister and remained there until police and emergency medical services arrived. Statements were subsequently obtained from those present at the scene. Two separate cases of culpable homicide are under investigation, and the circumstances surrounding both accidents form part of ongoing police investigations.
10: Crime analytics officer Marumo Makhane says there was no sinister intent on his part when he bungled a major drug bust case. Makhane has been testifying before the Madlanga Commission today, explaining why he was at a July 2021 drug bust in Johannesburg, where 741 kilograms of cocaine were confiscated. Makhane's presence was suspicious because he is usually office-bound with a duty to analyze and collate crime statistics. Tabiso Koba reports.
12: During his testimony today at the Madlanga Commission, Marumo Makhane has admitted to a number of what he calls oversights in his handling of the drug bust. One of these oversights was loading the confiscated drugs into his open canopy buggy and not alerting any of the relevant authorities about the drug bust. Co-commissioner Sesi Baloyi says there has to be a reason why Makhane involved himself in a matter that he had neither the authority nor the experience to.
13: That was somebody's consignment, and someone was being threatened and someone was under pressure to get it out and delivered to them. We know all of that. It happens to be a consignment. You, Makhane, who has nothing to do with drug operations, are involved in.
12: However, Makhane disagrees.
14: From the bottom of my heart, I had no intention of driving away from the scene before the scene was properly processed.
12: Following the drug bust, Makhane was arrested and also charged internally by SAPS. However, in both cases, he was cleared of any wrongdoing. Thabiso Koba, Eyewitness News.
10: Calls are mounting for Communications Minister Solly Malatsi to immediately resign over his department's AI-generated artificial intelligence policy. The latest call came during today's debate into the department's budget vote in the National Assembly over the now withdrawn national AI policy. But Malatsi says while the matter is regrettable, an independent panel chaired by top AI experts will take over the process and create another draft AI policy. Babalondenze reports.
15: Minister Solly Malatsi has come under heavy criticism from different parties over the withdrawn AI policy that was found to have been fabricated by AI. The ANC had earlier condemned what it called institutional embarrassment caused by the minister following the withdrawal of South Africa's draft national artificial intelligence policy. Action SA MP Malebo Kobe says Malatsi should have long resigned for the blunder.
16: Surely, any minister whose signature appears on a document riddled with AI hallucinations would have long resigned. But this is not the case, Honorable House Chair.
15: But Malatsi says they'll be reviewing the entire process.
17: And today we are announcing that we'll be appointing an advisory panel to assist us with the reviewing the policy. The panel will be chaired by Professor Benjamin Rossman and will be made up of distinguished experts spanning AI research and governance.
15: Malatsi says the group of experts will ensure that the policy that will now be reintroduced for public comment will be based on the best available evidence. Babalondenze, Eyewitness News.
10: The death toll linked to weather-related incidents in the Western Cape has risen to 6. It comes as disaster management teams continue to respond to calls from various communities severely impacted by heavy rain, strong winds, as well as flooding. Nearly 6,000 people have been left vulnerable, with flooding leading to evacuations and infrastructure damage. Authorities say nearly 2,000 homes have been flooded or destroyed in informal settlements, including Philippi, as well as Khayelitsha. Western Cape Disaster Management Head Colin Diner says thousands remain cut off across the province, with adverse weather conditions hampering rescue efforts.
18: We currently just started a large operation in the Wolseley area where there are people that are trapped, and we are trying to reach them. And then the Citrus Dal has also been cut off, so there's a couple of areas in the Cedarburg that we're trying to reach now. We're not able to fly because of the weather, so it is making access to those people very difficult.
10: And in East Africa, Ugandan President Yoweri Museveni has been sworn in today at the Kolokolo Independence Grounds in Kampala for a record 7th consecutive term. This comes after the 81-year-old's landslide victory in January's disputed elections, in which he garnered more than 70% of the vote. This year's polls extended his tenure as one of Africa's longest-serving rulers, with his term expected to end in 2031. Museveni first came to power as a rebel leader in 1986, but since then he has won 7 elections, joining Congolese, Equatorial Guinea and Cameroon's leaders who've been in power for more than 40 years. Gold is trading at $4,675.96 an ounce. The rand is at 16.52 to the dollar, 22.33 to the pound, 19.38 to the euro, and Brent crude oil is at $108.06 a barrel.
19: In Paulsdorf, you can still expect about a 20-minute delay on Witkoppen Road between Main Road and Stonehaven, while in Midrand, traffic pressure on Allendale Road, that's heading towards Klerkdorp between Old Pretoria Road and Mastiff. And if you are leaving Sandton, traffic sluggish on Sandton Drive between Rivonia Road and Winnie Mandela Drive.
20: In your sport, win and hope scenario for Mamelodi Sundowns as their 2025-26 Betway Premiership season concludes against TS Galaxy. 2026 FIFA World Cup opening stadium now under NASA watch 1 month before kickoff. And the Pro Tiers women look ahead to the T20 World Cup.
10: A fine and nippy Wednesday in store for Gauteng tomorrow. Johannesburg drops to overnight lows of 6 degrees, peaking at a high of 22. Pretoria 8 and 25 and Vereeniging 5 at a high of 20 degrees. The top story in EWN this hour, police are investigating 2 separate cases of culpable homicide, one of which involves the official vehicle of Health Minister Aaron Motsoaledi.
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1: 702 Drive, it's 10 minutes past 5. Good to have you with us. We are live in the place where you live, and we're always keen to hear from you. Maybe there's a news story related to something happening in your community. Maybe there is a detail that we might have missed on a story we're already covering. Maybe you just want to throw out something entirely new. We've been throwing out questions to you. We asked you a little bit earlier, ideas you might have for getting young people that very, very first job. I'd love to hear more of those, given that the latest quarter numbers for unemployment in South Africa and jobs, of course, both of them not looking as good as they should. 345,000 jobs lost in the last quarter, a lot of them in construction, even more in government and social services. So those ideas, please, and whatever else might be on your mind. Coming up in the next half an hour or so, we're going to be talking to Home Affairs Minister Leon Schreiber. Constitutional Court has actually overturned a ruling in the Supreme Court of Appeal. This previously had allowed asylum seekers whose applications had been denied to reapply while remaining in the country. The ruling handed down today. More details with the minister, and crucially, what he sees as the implications. That's coming up in 3 or 4 minutes' time. Also, Stephen Curtis with the very latest news from a market day on which things haven't gone particularly well. All the numbers moving in the wrong direction, but there's always tomorrow, I suppose, and there is always the Money Show. Between 6 and 8, Stephen will give us a preview of that as well. Traffic news, we'll bring you the very latest from the world of sport. We're keen to know from you, what are those things that you often lend out that you know with reasonable certainty you actually are never getting back? And some of you commenting on that accident in Limpopo, which has cost the life of a mother and a child on the N1, involving the motorcade of Health Minister Aaron Motsoaledi. Some of you with strong views on that, let's hear a few.
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0: Hi Bab John, it's Mali here. Listening to the voice note where the sender says probably the minister's convoy was speeding, I will not dispute that as well, because I've seen them speeding. They will flash you to move out of the way. But again, we are speculating here. But tell me, if you are speeding in a highway, it's not a residential, it's a highway on the N1, and then someone crosses, isn't that illegal to cross the highway where there are bridges located for pedestrians to cross?
4: Hi, John. You know, I had to wait for Mbali to reread another news, and I'm like, because I thought I didn't hear correctly. Imagine the father had an accident. On their way now, to check him, now they also get accident. They are caught up in an accident. Wow. Oh, I'm so sorry for that family. Oh, sending love and strength to that family.
22: Good afternoon, Dr. John. Dr. John, in case of Aaron Mutaledi, it is illegal to cross the highway. It is illegal. That lady, what she did was illegal. Let's not shy away from that. It is illegal to cross highway. It's there in the law. I know, because I was arrested for it by crossing the highway. I know. Molefe from Albertine. Thank you.
1: So, thank you. Thank you for all those contributions, and particularly that very, very compassionate reaching out to a family going through a really terrible time. You're not allowed to cross a highway. Surely that refers to, I mean, the N1 in between the Rivonia Road off-ramp and the Winnie Mandela off-ramp is a very different beast to the N1 40 kilometers south of Bila Bila. Now, are you also not allowed to cross that highway? It doesn't make complete sense to me. Does the fact that it is a highway mean that you cannot cross it ever? And by the way, this is not in any way trying to, you know, apportion blame in this particular matter, but I would like clarity. People who know the rules of the road, I mean, I would have thought these are two very, very different things. Crossing the M1 would be one thing. Crossing the N1 in the urban section that I've just described, but you could use 150 other examples in any city in the country. But then those roads become, in effect, yes, wide highways, but they are rural roads, and the traffic volume certainly reflects that. So somebody who understands the law, let's try and clarify that. And of course, if we get some updates on what's actually happening with the terrible fallout from this accident, then we'll update you on that as well. 16 minutes past 5.
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1: 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If you don't, ask them for 500 Rand. Karabo Charlie Paulshoff is our latest trouble spot. What's happening there?
19: Yeah, you can expect about a 20-minute delay in the Paulshoff area on Witkoppen Road between Main Road and Stonehaven. There's also bumper-to-bumper traffic heading towards Four Ways, leaving the Rivonia area. That's the N1 southbound. Delays from the Bethlehem Interchange to Winnie Mandela Drive. Midrand, there's traffic pressure on Ellendale Road between Old Pretoria Road and Mastiff. That's delays heading towards Kloerkop. If you're leaving Sandton heading towards Bryanston, traffic sluggish on Sandton Drive between Rivonia Road and Winnie Mandela Drive. In Hurlingham, this is heading towards Bryanston as well, rather heading towards Randburg. Expect some delays on Republic Road between Winnie Mandela Drive and Jan Smuts. Northcliff, expect about a 20-minute delay on Bayers Nodea between Judges and the N1. And finally, in Centurion, traveling towards Linwood, there's slow-moving traffic on the N1 northbound from Buerta Avenue to Rigel Avenue. If you come across any other traffic issues, kindly WhatsApp us on 072 702 1702.
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1: Let's turn our attention now, 21 minutes past five, to a significant judgment today in the Constitutional Court. They were looking at a Supreme Court of Appeal ruling that allowed asylum seekers whose applications had been denied to reapply while remaining in the country. The Supreme Court of Appeal had ruled that this was indeed the law in South Africa, but the Concord has now overturned that. And so the law is now looking at this matter very, very differently. What are the implications? Let's welcome Dr. Leon Schreiber, Minister of Home Affairs. Minister, welcome, and thanks very much for giving us your time. If we look at the broader picture, the application was brought by two Burundian nationals, but clearly it has wider application. How common is there a number that indicates how many people have been reapplying while remaining in South Africa? Is it a substantial number of people?
25: Good afternoon, John, to you and the listeners. Yes, indeed. This is a case with really significant consequences. An appeal that was lodged by the Department of Home Affairs to those original rulings going back many years and was argued in November last year before we got the judgment today. It's a substantial number, John. I think we have been dealing with backlogs in this space for a very long time. And that has been compounded by cases where people actually have completed the process. There has been an outcome reached, in other words, a decision on whether their claim for refugee status is valid or not. And in the cases of adverse decisions, we've had people then essentially remaining in the country because of this revolving door or the ability to take multiple bites at the cherry of whether you can get this refugee status. So I do think this is a very significant ruling. It also comes in the context of broader work that's going on. You will recall that just a few weeks ago, Cabinet approved our revised white paper on citizenship, immigration and refugee protection, where we introduced the first safe country principle, which says that a refugee or an asylum seeker cannot only pick and choose South Africa. There are other safe countries in the region. And when you take these two together, you can see the impact of this policy reform and this Concord judgment significantly tightening some of the spaces that have been used for abuses in the past.
1: So the first place country, if we applied for first safe country policy, sorry to give it its correct name, for example, since we're talking about people from Burundi, they would, if they came through Malawi, for example, and there's possibly somewhere north of that, but they can't say, well, South Africa is our preferred place. You have to stop at the first place.
25: Yes, and there are a couple of caveats there, but the basic point is that we cannot have a situation where people only pick and choose one region in the country. And if you think about it, it's entirely logical. If South Africa's neighboring countries have problems, we are naturally, geographically, one of the first ports of call. But when it comes to countries that are much further afield, you often have other countries that are closer and that are also safe. So we are also mindful in the white paper to say, and obviously this must still be translated into legislation, but we are saying that countries that are safe, we have to designate them.
1: Yes.
25: So it can't just be because we think they're safe. We have to designate safe countries. We have to withdraw the status if things change. So if there's a civil war in a country that was previously safe, we have to withdraw the status. And critically, these are countries that must themselves be members of the UN Convention on the Rights of Refugees, like South Africa. So it's an entirely logical, rational approach that I think any clear-minded person would support, to just start to get a handle on this phenomenon, because we have seen that one country, namely South Africa, has really been a country that's being picked and choosed by these people who are traveling often great distances just to get to South Africa.
1: Minister, back to the judgment today, and I'm going to try and wend my way through some legal trees here. I'm not sure I have a compass, but you'll help me when I go astray. Two issues. There's a repeat asylum application. This is according to the judgment, which is somebody who is given a final no, but then continues to apply. And then there's something called surplus. And I understand surplus to mean that circumstances have changed. So they are in South Africa, and the country from which they have fled, things have got measurably or significantly worse. Is that surplus application door still open, even if the door to a repeat application because of a final refusal has been closed? I hope I'm making some sense.
25: No, you are. Let me give it my best shot with the caveat that we obviously still also studying the judgment and looking at some of the practical implications. But my reading is to say that if it is your first application for asylum status,
1: yes,
25: then that surplus state provision remains viable. In other words, if you left your country, perhaps without the intention of applying for refugee status, and a civil war breaks out in your home country while you're abroad,
1: yes,
25: then that is considered to be a surplus application, and that, in my understanding, is it's normal. That's what happens in any country.
1: Right.
25: What the Concord has said is that that is, however, not to be confused with a case where someone left their country, applied for asylum, got rejected, and then use changed circumstances to effectively manufacture a new surplus application. So the core of the matter really is about someone not having multiple bites at the cherry. So if your first application is made on that basis, The way I understand the judgment, that's not an issue. But there are not multiple applications. And of course, we know why people would do that, because it drags it out and actually creates a situation by default where they would then live in the country for years. And that's what the Concord has now strengthened our hand on to say, you can't do that.
1: Minister of Home Affairs, Dr. Leon Schreiber, very, very interesting Concord decision and starting to disaggregate all the many threads in the immigration, illegal immigration, all the issues that are bubbling and burning in our country at the moment. So you may have some thoughts on that. I'd love to hear them. 072 7021 702, 28 minutes past five.
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1: Stephen Curtis, a very good afternoon to you. Markets closed, money show. In the air fryer?
7: Bubbling, yes. Bubbling. Air fryer. Yeah, I like air fryer, actually.
1: Money show bubbling. What's coming up?
7: Air fryer implies that one is being thrifty, which I suppose is all very money. Yes, John, oil prices slightly higher, the rand slightly weaker, the all share down 1.42% on the day, 116,763 points. Financials up 0.35, industrials up 1.66, and resources down nearly 2.5% today. Process down 5.29%. They had an update, wasn't bad. They basically said they'll meet their guidance. The market wanted a bit more, and I think that's really why they were down so dramatically on the day. MassPass obviously going with them 4.5%. Pick some of the consumer shares, John. So this is interesting. We saw Clicks and Dis-Chem both down by around 3%. Motors down 3.69%. And then we also see Pick and Pay down 4%. They did rocket yesterday, mainly because of Boxer's results. Yes. So a little bit of sort of reality catching up, I think. But we also saw the Ficini Group having a difficult day as well, and they were down 13% yesterday. So I think that's really quite interesting to watch. The Bytes Technology Group, based primarily in the UK, their gross profit up 2.5% for the year ending February. So they ended the day up very strongly, up 6.46%. And then, of course, shares benefiting from higher oil prices. British American Tobacco up 6.2%. Sasol up 2.5%. Vodacom, after yesterday's results, up 2%. And then Absa's up 1.56% on the day. And Redefine, their results also out yesterday, up nearly 1.3% on the day. MTN reporting their group service revenue up 20% in the first quarter of the year. Their data revenue was up 36%. But their South African operation battling a little bit. EBITDA actually down 12.5% in their home market. Voice revenue down quite dramatically. And that's also, I think, because they're trying to compete on price in the prepaid segment. And that's what's causing difficulties for them. In the US, a little bit tough there. So obviously concerns about the situation with oil prices in the Strait of Hormuz. The US President Donald Trump is going to China to meet President Xi there. And then we also have higher than expected inflation figures in the U.S. The Dow Jones is down 0.5%. The Nasdaq is down 1.28%. The S&P 500 is down 0.73%. The gold price, $4,669.86. Platinum, $2,093.22. Brent crude, $107.96. And the rand to the dollar, 16.56. To the euro, 19.41. To the British pound, 22.37. On the Money Show tonight, John, how concentrated is our economy? There's a new report out from the Competition Commission. Also, we will talk about the Hong Kong economy. We'll actually speak to a representative of Hong Kong. They're on the Money Show tonight trying to sell Hong Kong to our businesses. A story developing around the water brand Thirsty. We'll talk to someone
1: with an eye
7: tonight. Mm-hmm. And then also in personal finance, I love this, how to talk about money with your partner. I mean, first take a deep breath. Maybe say a prayer. Anyway, Warren Ingram. He's a brave man, is Warren Ingram. He'll be on your radio from 7:30 this evening. Stephen Curtis, EWN Business.
1: Will his partner be with him?
7: No.
1: Okay, should have insisted on that. Great stuff. And Warren Ingram, always filled with excellent advice and insight and plenty else besides on The Money Show between 6 and 8. It's way off, though. It's only 28 minutes to 6. That means we need news. Sasa and Postbank in the Concord. And I wonder how many people out there are saying, well, I hope none of that legal wrangling means I'm not going to get my benefits. Bali Dlamini has that story and some others too. Good afternoon.
10: Thanks, John. Good afternoon. Well, SASSA has assured all its beneficiaries they will be receiving their grant payments this month, despite an ongoing legal battle with Postbank. The matter over the termination of SASSA's contract with the bank went to the Constitutional Court today. Postbank, which pays grants to over 2 million South Africans, is challenging SASSA's termination notice of the Master Service Agreement. Today, the court ordered that Postbank continue facilitating payments while the legal dispute continues. Khomotso Modise reports.
9: One of the points raised by SASSA in the Constitutional Court today is that it hadn't budgeted for the Master Services Agreement with the Postbank for the current financial year because it had already issued a termination notice. But this is contrary to a Constitutional Court order handed down in December that Postbank should continue facilitating grant payments until the legal dispute is resolved. But even with the ongoing legal battle, SASSA's Baseka Letsatsi has reassured beneficiaries that they will receive their grants this month.
11: We just want to assure every beneficiary that there is no need to panic, including the South African at large, that there is absolutely no need to panic because the SASSA will process the payment to all the banks when people have to get their money.
9: The merits of the case were not heard in court today, but the agreement between the Postbank and SASSA remains pending the finalization of the court challenge. Khomso Modise, Eyewitness News.
10: Justice Minister Mamoloko Kubai says agencies will be ramping up efforts to seize assets obtained through ill-gotten gains as part of its fight against corruption. She told Parliament today that the National Prosecuting Authority's Asset Forfeiture Unit is aiming to freeze assets worth 1 billion rand in this financial year. But opposition parties have rejected her claims of anti-corruption success, saying the NPA is too underfunded to bring the real criminals to book. Lindsay Dentling reports.
12: Delivering her budget plan today, Minister Mamoloko Kubai said over the past financial year, the Asset Forfeiture Unit obtained 481 freezing orders worth 860 million rand. It recovered more than a half a billion rand in money owed to the state against a target of 160 million rand.
13: This overachievement is mainly attributed to ongoing recoveries in civil asset forfeitures matters carried over from the previous financial year.
12: But the MK party's Mzwanele Mani said the NPA is going after the wrong people and is creating the perception that it is selective in who it prosecutes.
14: South Africans witness aggressive prosecutorial energy directed at a national police commissioner over flimsy PFMA-related allegations.
12: Meanwhile, the EFF's Matibe Moshlala has claimed the NPA is deliberately underfunded and can't meaningfully prosecute corruption emerging from commissions of inquiry alongside other cases. Lindsay Denklinger, Eyewitness News, Parliament.
10: And in Japan, snack giant Kalbi has announced plans to temporarily change its packaging as a result of the impact of the war in the Middle East. The company will switch to black and white packaging for some of its best-known products as supplies of an ingredient used in ink to create its normal packaging dwindle. It marks the latest example of how everyday goods are being impacted after Iran effectively closed the Strait of Hormuz waterway. The decision was taken by Iran in retaliation for U.S. and Israeli strikes on the country. In recent weeks, companies around the world have warned that supply disruptions to things like fuel, plastics and helium are pushing up costs for their businesses. A fine and nippy Wednesday in store for Gauteng tomorrow, lows of between 6 and 8 degrees and highs of between 20 and 25.
19: El Dorado Park heading towards Lanesia. Traffic heavily backed up on the N12 westbound from the N1 to Klipspruit Valley. Boksburg, traffic congested. N17 eastbound, that's heading towards Brakpan between Rondebult and Carnival City. And in Sunwood Park, expect some delays. This is traveling towards Stone Park on Rondebult Road, approaching North and North Boundary Road.
10: The top story in EWN. The Social Security Agency has assured all beneficiaries they will be receiving their grant payments this month, despite an ongoing legal battle with Postbank.
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16: My fellow South Africans, you have spoken and we have listened. We understand the severity of your situation and we know you are tired. We are all tired. But something bigger and better is coming. 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
17: John, I think that two things can be true at the same time. It can be illegal to cross a highway, but it is also illegal to speed. So it's not that one is always wrong and one is always right. So if you're crossing the highway illegally, it doesn't absolve the person who is speeding, who could have prevented an accident by not speeding. Dolus eventualis is if you are speeding, you must know that there is a potential negative outcome for it, regardless of whether or not somebody else is doing something illegal.
18: Hi, Dr. John. It is illegal to cross the highway. As per the last speaker, it honestly doesn't matter, because there's a section in Hammanskraal that really separates Gegana Gardens and Ramotse. And people do cross the highway there. And if it happens, a car hits you, the driver is not at fault. They won't go to jail. They will just unfortunately live with the trauma that they've hit or killed someone. Typical example, the Managaranaka situation, where she also hit a school learner crossing the highway. It really leaves you traumatized, I'm sure. But condolences to the family, and we sympathize with them. Thank you.
1: Yeah, thanks for all of that. Much more we still need to learn about this accident involving the motorcade of Health Minister Dr. Aaron Motsoaledi. Tragically, two people killed in Limpopo on the N1. Anyone with further insights into the law and how it works, give us a call on 011-883-0702 and 072-702-1702. It's 19 minutes now to 6.
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1: Still to come, we're going to play you some music. We decided to ask you today for your favorite country music artist and what you believe to be their very greatest hits. We're getting some great suggestions already. We're going to play you one more time the pick that's come out of the 702 Drive team. We'll tell you more about the song in a moment, but here's a taste.

0: Yeah, nice stuff. I'm looking forward to hearing more of that and much more looking forward to hearing some of your suggestions, artists and songs, please. It's 18 minutes to 6. EWN Sport. Sundowns in action tonight for reasons we know, because they've got a CAF Champions League final coming up, but they do also have a league title to defend. Tola Kele with the latest.
1: Thanks so much, John. And they'll be out to secure an emphatic win that will boost their goal difference when they take on TS Galaxy in the Betway Premiership tonight. A win for Mamelodi Sundowns will see them move 6 points clear of second place Orlando Pirates in the title race. And then they must hope that the Buccaneers are unable to win their final two matches. That's if the Brazilians are to win their ninth championship in a row. It's a big fortnight for the men from Pretoria, as Dennis Onyango and his teammates are involved in a two-legged CAF Champions League final against AS VAR.
2: As senior players, we have to push the boys because, of course, every game counts for the club, regardless of how difficult it is. We have to give our best. Every game is a final, and as we're looking forward also to the Champions League final, we need to end the season on a high, regardless of what's happening around us in the league. We have to stay positive and believe that it can be done.
1: The Estadio Azteca is facing scrutiny just weeks before it hosts the opening match of the FIFA World Cup. Fresh concerns have emerged around the condition of the venue after footage appeared to show loose concrete falling from parts of the stadium, while NASA is monitoring the wider area due to fear surrounding lead subsidence. The stadium will host the tournament opener between Mexico and South Africa on the 11th of June and recently underwent extensive renovation ahead of the competition. In Spain, Jose Mourinho is edging closer to a return to Real Madrid after club president Florentino Perez called a press conference for later today amid reports that the Portuguese coach is in final negotiations. He'll return to Los Blancos 13 years after his first spell at the Bernabeu and will replace current head coach Alvaro Abeloa, who took charge in January following Xabi Alonso's departure. The special one was in charge at Real between 2010 and 2013, winning La Liga, the Copa del Rey and the Spanish Super Cup. And in cricket, the Proteas women's 15-player squad for next month's T20 World Cup has been announced, with Marazan Gab, Shabnan Ismail and Danae Fani Girk all called up. Ismail is back in the national team fold 3 years after retiring as South Africa's all-time wicket taker in this format with 123 scalps. She believes that her role in the team has now evolved to include a mentorship aspect.
3: I'm happy that there's youngsters coming through the pipeline. For me, it's now coming to the nest, making sure that I'm in good form, first of all, but second of all, making sure I take the youngsters under my wing and making sure that when they go out and play, they need to play with freedom. And I think that's very important for youngsters at the moment, is that they shouldn't be feeling pressure of there's a Kapi or there's Shibnu Ismail or Aya or Tumi, etc. They should be going out there and saying, you know what, I'm playing with the best in the world and help us win the World Cup.
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0: 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And you could save on car insurance. If you don't, ask them for 500 Rand. Karabo Chali, as always, keeping a close eye on what's happening on the roads. And Boksburg is not a place to be if you're in a rush.
4: Yeah, Boksburg heading towards Brakpan. Traffic remains congested due to roadworks. This is on the N17 eastbound from Rondebult to Carnival City. Sunwood Park heading towards Dawn Park. Also expect some delays on Rondebult Road approaching North Boundary Road. In Polsdorf, expect about a 20-minute delay on Witkoppen Road between Main Road and Stonehaven. Midrand heading towards Klerkdorp, there's still traffic pressure on Allendale Road between Old Pretoria Road and Mastiff. If you are leaving Sandton this evening, heading towards Bryanston, traffic sluggish on Sandton Drive between Rivonia Road and Winnie Mandela Drive. Hurlingham also expect some delays heading towards Randburg on Republic Road between Winnie Mandela Drive and Jan Smuts. Northcliff, there's about a 20-minute delay still on Bears Nordea between Judges and the N1. And in Eldorado Park, traveling towards Lanesia, traffic is backed up on the N12 westbound from the N1 to Clips Braid Valley Road. If you come across any other traffic issues, kindly WhatsApp us on 072-702-1702.
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9: 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With OutRance, you really always get something out. 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
0: 702 Drive. Okay, country music, your favorite artists and their best song. We've been playing you bits of a song, which I must admit, I don't know, but I've really enjoyed. It's Cabazela's choice, Jonathan, in the studio to tell us who we're listening to, who have we been listening to, who we're going to listen to properly now, and why did you pick the song?
13: Yeah, John, it's by an artist called Ella Langley. She's fairly newish to the country scene.
0: Okay.
13: I think she broke out onto the scene in 2024 and has got two albums out. And the song that we've been playing as a promo is called Choosing Texas. And it's from her 2026 album called Dandelion. But this particular song was released towards the end of last year. But it's a really nice song. And I mean, the thing about country music, right, is it's got such, it's like they tell nice stories in a lot of these songs and these beautiful words. And I also in particular love that instrument. I think it's called the steel guitar.
0: Mm-hmm.
13: That's in a lot of country music. It's a distinct sound that you'll hear in most of the country songs. But yeah, Ella Langley is the artist. And I mean, I recently discovered her, by the way. It was a party at my house and my sister and my missus and they were going crazy to one of her other songs.
0: Okay.
13: Which I kind of got annoyed by because it was played so much. And then I went and searched her and I came across this song and it's been on my playlist for the last couple of days.
0: So you're annoying them now.
13: And play it in my car. But maybe at the next party I'll get revenge.
0: And to a whole 702 audience. But it sounds like a great track. Let's enjoy it. Choosing Texas. This is from Ella Langley off her second album. Take a listen. And while you're listening, think about your country music favorite and the song that they've put together that you love the best. Here we go.

0: Ella Langley, born Elizabeth Camille Langley. Who cares about that? Choosin' Texas is the name of the song. Number one hit on the Billboard Hot 100. It's a really nice track, and we're looking forward to hearing your favorites right here on 702 Drive.
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0: Mzansi, pick six lucky numbers and play Powerball Plus for the staggering 86 million estimated jackpot. And Powerball is at an estimated 78 million jackpot this Tuesday. 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
2: Good afternoon, John and your team. That's Nash here. My favorite country song of all time, it's gotta be from Don Williams. The name of the song is I Believe in You. It's an amazing song. It reminds me of my late uncle. Man.
3: Good afternoon, John. My favorite country artist. It's a difficult one because it's a toss between Johnny Cash and Glen Campbell. If I have to go with Johnny Cash, it will have to be A Boy Named Sue. If we go with Glen Campbell, it will have to be I Ain't Going to Miss You. That song broke my heart. Shireen from Pinelands, Cape Town.

0: Glenn Campbell and the Wrecking Crew. That one came out in 2014. Boy, he's had an extensive, long, long, long career. Won a Grammy in 2015 for that song. And yeah, a couple of other awards as well. Nominated at the 87th Academy Awards. Couple of others that you suggesting in the text messages. Thank you. Roger is pretty open as to what we play. Anything from Chris Christopherson. He says, Neil asks for Tennessee Whiskey, the song that is, by Chris Stapleton. Again, Liz with a wide canvas. Any song, she says, by the Queen of Country, Dolly Parton. Nikki would be satisfied with anything from John Denver. Let's go back to your voice notes, see what people are asking for.
1: Good afternoon, John. Good afternoon, 702. This is David driving through Midrand to Pretoria. How about the cowboy song Coca-Cola Cowboy by Mel Tills? Nice old classic. Take care. Enjoy the evening.
2: Dada John and Tim, Garden Party by Rick Nelson. That was way back when I was about 6 years old or so. At least I could relate to the song. It's a couple of lyrics that I could hear. It's all right now. Learn my lesson. Can't please everyone. So, gotta please yourself. 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

0: Really interesting story behind the song, actually. 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Rick Nelson was performing at Madison Square Garden. He got booed by the crowd. There's some debate about what the booing was about. But anyway, can please everyone. One more from you.
1: Hi, John. Hi, John. This is Daniel from Ekwatema. No, for me, it must be Dolly Parton. Don't you know that I love you? Yeah, I love that song. Yeah, it's one of the best songs. Yeah, classic, classic. Sure.

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2: 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In agriculture, smart moves need smart insights. We get it. On your Money Show tonight, as new job numbers show, unemployment is up again. The Competition Commission says our economy is still highly concentrated, but some parts are becoming more competitive. As President Xi Jinping starts to meet President Donald Trump, we'll hear the investment case for South African firms in Hong Kong. An NGO claims the water brand Thirsty's been taking water from a spring without a proper license. Our slow tariff investigations are hurting our business. And from 7:30 this evening, the incredibly brave Warren Ingram will tell you how to talk to your partner about money. All of that to come, but first, the very latest Eyewitness News.
3: Good evening, I'm Puleng Maake. Health Minister Aaron Motsoaledi's official driver could face culpable homicide charges after the minister's state vehicle was involved in a fatal crash. Police say a woman and her child were killed when the vehicle driven by the member of the Protection Security Services hit them on the N1 in Limpopo over the weekend. The woman was reportedly crossing the highway with her two children, one of them strapped to her back. Nkosi Khona, Malingamnisi reports.
4: The incident happened near Bilabila on Saturday, but police only confirmed today that the minister's state vehicle was involved. Police say the family was trying to reach the scene of an earlier accident where the woman's husband was allegedly killed by a vehicle driven by an off-duty police officer. Police spokesperson Athlen Damate says the minister, his driver and his close protector stopped at the scene and remained there until emergency services arrived. She says state were taken from those present at the scene.
5: The SAPS extends its deepest condolences to the bereaved family during this difficult time.
4: Meanwhile, police watchdog IPID is now also investigating the case as both drivers are SAPS members. Or see Khona Malingamnisi Eyewitness News.
3: Now, Joburg Mayor Dada Morero has refurbished claims that the demolition of illegal structures in the inner city is linked to electioneering ahead of the upcoming local government polls. The destruction of illegal shops belonging to foreign nationals that have existed for years on Small Street come amid growing protests over illegal migrants in the country. Morero says with limited time in office, he wants to accelerate service delivery, adding the city wants to clamp down on lawlessness in the inner city. Around 20 structures were torn down over 2 days in a joint operation that included JMPD and other entities of the city.
6: We're doing our work regardless of whether it's an election year or it's not an election year. I came in last year and I have a responsibility to implement. I have 5 months left to accelerate on service delivery and make an impact and ensuring that when I leave, we have actually addressed much of the service delivery challenges that our people are faced with.
3: Crime Analytics Officer Marumo Makhane says that there was no sinister intent on his part when he bungled a major drug bust case. Makhane has been testifying before the Madlanga Commission, explaining why he was at a July 2021 drug bust in Johannesburg, where 741 kilograms of cocaine were confiscated. Makhane's presence was suspicious because he is usually office bound with a duty to analyze and collect crime statistics. Tabiso Goba reports.
7: During his testimony today at the Madlanga Commission, Marumo Makhane has admitted to a number of what he calls oversights in his handling of the drug bust. One of these oversights was loading the confiscated drugs into his open canopy buggy and not alerting any of the relevant authorities about the drug bust. Co-commissioner Sesi Baloyi says there has to be a reason why Makhane involved himself in a matter that he had neither the authority nor the experience to.
8: That was somebody's consignment, and someone was being threatened and someone was under pressure to get it out and delivered to them. We know all of that. It happens to be a consignment. You, Makhane, who has nothing to do with drug operations, are involved in.
7: However, Makhane disagrees.
9: From the bottom of my heart, I had no intention of driving away from the scene, before the scene was properly processed.
7: Following the drug bust, Makhane was arrested and also charged internally by SAPS. However, in both cases, he was cleared of any wrongdoing. Thabiso Koba, Eyewitness News.
3: Humanitarian relief efforts are continuing in Cape Town communities hit by recent severe weather conditions. 3 days of unrelenting stormy weather conditions has caused widespread flooding and structural damage due to gale force winds, with informal settlements hardest hit. The City of Cape Town's Disaster Risk Management spokesperson Charlotte Powell says assessments show more than 83,000 people living in more than 20,000 dwellings have been affected.
10: Several of our NGO partners have stepped forward to provide hot meals and blankets, including Gift of the Givers, Islamic Relief and Mustadafin Foundation. Thus far, assistance has been rendered in Fekes Kraal, Overcome Heights, Khayelitsha, Philippi East, Ramaphosa Informal Settlement, Gugulethu, Valhalla Park, Lwandle, Mufulane and Kampis.
3: And in East Africa, Ugandan President Yoweri Museveni has been sworn in today at the Gololo Independence Ground in Kampala for a record 7th consecutive term. This comes after the 81-year-old's landslide victory in January's disputed elections, in which he garnered more than 70% of the vote. This year's polls extended his tenure as one of Africa's longest-serving rulers, with his term extended to end in 2031. Museveni first came to power as a rebel leader in 1986, but since then, he won 7 elections, joining Congolese, Equatorial Guinea and Cameroon's leaders who've been in power for more than 40 years. The government declared the day a public holiday. Gold's trading at $4,652.80 an ounce. The rand is at $16.57 to the dollar, $22.37 to the pound, $19.42 to the euro, and Brent crude oil is at $104.21 a barrel.
11: In your sport, win and hope scenario for Mamelodi Sundowns as their 2025-26 Betway Premiership season concludes against TS Galaxy. 2026 FIFA World Cup opening stadium now under NASA watch, 1 month before kickoff, and the Pro Tiers women look ahead to the T20 World Cup.
3: A look at your weather. A fine and nippy Wednesday in store for Gauteng tomorrow. Joburg drops to overnight lows of 6 degrees and peak at highs of 22. Pretoria is at 8 and 25. Vereeniging is at 5, reaching highs of 20. And Cape Town is partly cloudy, along with light to moderate southwesterly winds at a low of 14, peaking at 17 degrees. The top story in Eyewitness News this hour. Health Minister Aaron Motsoaledi's official driver could face culpable homicide charges after the minister's state vehicle was involved in a fatal crash.
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12: In Paulsdorf, you can still expect about a 20-minute delay on Witkoppen Road between Main Road and Stonehaven. Heading towards Four Ways, leaving Rivonia, slow-moving traffic on the N1 southbound between Rivonia Road and Winnie Mandela Drive. Also in Boysens, heading towards the south, there's a slow-moving traffic, M1 south, between the Crown Interchange and the Uncle Charlie's Interchange. Eldorado Park, there's bumper-to-bumper traffic. This is traveling towards Lanesia. On the N12 westbound between the N1 and Klipspruit Valley Road, while in Northcliff, there's about a 20-minute delay. This is on Bayers Nordia between Judges and the N1. In the Mother City, Chapman's Peak Drive is now open to traffic. If you come across any other traffic issues, kindly WhatsApp us on 072-702-1702.
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2: The Money Show with Stephen Crutus is brought to you by Absa Business Banking, featuring the Agri Trends 2026 Autumn Edition. In agriculture, smart moves need smart insights. We get it. 9 minutes after six, welcome to the program. I'm Stephen Crutus. Again, markets kind of a little bit all over the place. Oil prices a big part of all of that. A little bit of corporate news. MTN had updates out. Process had an update out, along with NASPAS, of course. course, and that did give markets a little bit of direction in terms of domestic shares. We'll talk about all of it with Marco Tafio, the lead specialist from investment and trading sales at Absa CIB, in a few moments. Big report out today from the Competition Commission about how concentrated our economy is. Comes out on the same day that numbers from Stats SA show that our unemployment is up. Well, we'll talk to James Hodge, the CEO at the Competition Commission, the chief economist at the Competition Commission, in just a moment. I think that might be an important conversation. We'll hear from a part of the world we don't talk that much about. Loretta Lee is the Associate Director General for Investment Promotion at Invest Hong Kong, in the country at the moment. Her timing's interesting. We'll talk to her about the investment case for Hong Kong, and very much, I think, punting themselves as kind of Africa's gateway into China, into mainland China, which would make sense from that point of view. I was surprised to hear this, and we have got a response to it, but you might know the water brand Thirsty. They've got this sort of clear water bottles with a red top. They sponsor the Comrades Marathon, they sponsor the Springboks. They take their water from a spring, a natural spring, near in the Klein Karoo in KwaZulu-Natal. An NGO suggesting, we'll let them talk for themselves, but they suggest that, in fact, that water is being taken without the proper license. Thirsty deny that. We've got a statement from Thirsty we'll look at as well. You'll hear that at around 20 to 7. And then Ford, one of the big brands involved in NAMPO, the big agricultural exhibition. We'll hear from them about the importance of the farmers' market and what they're doing when you consider what's happening in our car market, how important and how suddenly we're seeing a lot more cheaper brands on offer. We'll hear from that. We'll speak to Neil Hill. He's the president of Ford South Africa. Warren Ingram talking tonight about how you speak to your partner, how you should speak to your partner about money. And I'd like to hear some advice from you this evening first, if you don't mind. 072-702-1702. How do you start a conversation with your partner about money? What works? More interestingly, what really doesn't? What would your advice be? Someone starting out, maybe getting married, maybe someone who's older and actually has a very difficult financial conversation to have. What's your advice be? What would your advice be? How would you talk about money with your partner? What's worked for you? Good to hear from you as well on 011-883-0702 and 021-446-0567.
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0: 6 to 8 p.m.
2: The Competition Commission's new concentration report on our economy says it's found there are more subsectors of our economy that are becoming less concentrated than sectors where concentration is increasing. As you know, by international standards, our economy generally considered to be quite intensely concentrated. That shows how difficult it is for new players to enter the market and to create jobs and more competition. James Hodge is the chief economist at the Competition Commission. James, good evening. Thanks for your time. When you say more subsectors are experiencing reduced concentration, does that mean that our economy is in fact becoming more competitive?
13: Absolutely. As you pointed out, we do still have a highly concentrated economy. So on different measures, either a third to a half of the economy is either highly or moderately concentrated. But the trend we've seen in the data, and we're using the SARS National Treasury data set, which has all tax-registered firms in it, is that there is a trend towards deconcentration within all those categories.
2: You found that certain sectors, so electricity, gas, water, becoming less concentrated, and I imagine part of that is because government has a lot less control over our economy than it did. I mean, it's something we don't talk much about, but it's been the big trend of the last decade, probably.
13: Yeah, I mean, Stephen, you know, obviously an energy market where you have a legalized monopoly in Eskom or in rail and ports and pipelines with Transnet, you're going to have concentration and you're going to have not much competition. But the reforms that we have seen, in fact, quite rapid deconcentration, as you know, in areas like energy generation. And so as there are regulatory reforms and opening up of markets, we certainly do see changes in concentration and for the better. And one of the big recommendations coming out of this is that we need to focus as much on the market access barriers put up by private companies as much on those as we should on regulations that pose barriers. So the Commission has, you may be aware, recently started a big regulatory review project where we're calling on business to identify those barriers so that we can make the economy more competitive.
2: Agriculture is becoming less concentrated too, and it's been one of the success stories of the last few years. What's happened in agriculture that's made it less concentrated? Do you think, you know, you need land, but more importantly than that, you need land with access to water, and you either have it or you don't. So if you have it, you become entrenched very quickly.
13: Yeah, and agriculture still faces concentration upstream and downstream. But I think there are a few lessons coming through. You know, regulatory reform is one. Growing markets and rapidly growing markets are another, where there's enough scope for new entrants to come in and take up market share. And that's really an agricultural story. We've seen huge growth and growth in exports, which has meant that there's space for new players. And probably the third one is disruptive technologies. So we've seen lower concentration or reductions in areas like finance because of fintech, insurtech. And in agriculture, agritech is of course, a big element as well now.
2: There's certain areas that are obviously still highly concentrated, manufacturing, mining, transport. I notice those are all sectors where you need high levels of capital investment, and I presume that's one of the big barriers.
13: Yeah, certainly in areas like mining and manufacturing, this can be. But you're still seeing it in certain things like consumer electronics, appliances, batteries, glass, where we shouldn't need the high levels of concentration that we've inherited, and there's still scope to remove them. You know, we may be less concerned as an authority on things like mining, where it's really a global market and many are minerals for export. But it can still be about control of the vertical chain and implications for that downstream. So certainly there may be reasons why some are concentrated. We may be less concerned about some than others. But the trend, I think, of having a concentrated economy, you know, IMF, World Bank, our government all see as a drag on economic growth and contributing to the lack of competitiveness.
2: I think many people expected a kind of economic democratization to automatically follow political democratization in 1994. And I realize that there's a kind of long hand of history here because incumbents have done what incumbents do in all economies. They try and maintain whatever control or monopoly they have. Is there something particularly special about our economy that's perhaps made it quite easy for people who benefit to stay benefiting and keep other people out, to keep our economy as concentrated as it is?
13: Well, as you pointed out, under the apartheid regime, there was an enormous concentration of wealth and ownership of the economy, and the majority of people were excluded. I think, as you'll probably be aware, that wealth creates more wealth. So those either individuals but also corporates are generating the earnings profits that they can reinvest, invest in new ventures. And so there is access to capital, both at a sort of individual entrepreneur, but also at a corporate level. That does mean there is this perpetuation of concentration in the economy. So I think it's starting with a very high level, but then it's that wealth and wealth generated that enables access. So even if you look at some of the new tech sectors, it's enough space that moves rapidly into that with the capital they've accumulated elsewhere, and similarly the banks.
2: There's been plenty of intervention, plenty of calls for intervention over the years. Any particular lessons that stand out or interventions that have worked that we could learn from? Is there anything obvious that we can do now?
13: Well, what we're looking at in terms of recommendations, there's sort of a number of them. I mean, the one is to start to look at these barriers to market access and both regulatory and private corporate ones. And I think we need to move with a little more urgency in resolving those. So hence our regulatory review is trying to accelerate the red tape reduction objective of government by singling out low-hanging fruit that can be easily addressed because it's a regulation or a practice, and then maybe in phases look to address the more deeper problems in legislation and the like. But the other lesson that we're seeing is that South Africa's economy has what we call a missing middle of firms. Medium-sized firms make up only 4% of the economy. About 93% is made up of small and particularly micro-sized firms. So it seems that it's easier to enter into markets in South Africa than to actually scale and grow. So we need to start backing successful entrepreneurs that have demonstrated their capabilities to really scale, even if they're large firms, to challenge and really bring in new options. I think the third is to back disruptive technologies, and this certainly sits well in the medium-term development plan about targeting green technologies, targeting digital, etc. But we do need to grow our venture capital market. We do need to support those more innovative businesses and risk, and also to bring in a broader range of entrepreneurs into them, because that's really going to change the economy. And in the current environment with such big technological change globally, it'll also make the economy more efficient, more competitive. So those are probably three big things that we think should happen at this point.
2: James Hodge, thanks so much. Chief Economist at the Competition Commission. Your thoughts? How would you intervene? 072-702-1702. 21 minutes after 6.
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0: with Stephen Grotes.
2: Well, as the Chinese President Xi Jinping prepares to receive the U.S. President Donald Trump for their summit in China, here, the Associate Director General for Investment Promotion for Invest Hong Kong, Loretta Lee, is in South Africa. She wants to strengthen economic ties between our economy and the Hong Kong economy. Ma'am, good evening to you. Thank you for your time. Welcome to South Africa.
14: Good evening.
2: Why do you believe our businesses should be investing in Hong Kong? What opportunities do you think there are for our companies there?
14: Right. So Africa is really at the heart of the next chapter of global growth. So you have a dynamic young population, abundant resources, and also rapid digital and industrial transformation. So Africa is moving to the core of global supply chains and capital flows. So we see a lot of, you know, African corporates and investors increasingly looking east for new market partners and capital. So Hong Kong can be a very meaningful and long-term partner in that journey. So Hong Kong is the world's most efficient gateway connecting African and Chinese mainland and the wider Asia Pacific.
2: We see, it seems to me anyway, for many reasons, that Africa and China are growing closer together. Their economies are becoming a lot more interlinked. How important is Hong Kong in that? I mean, it's a place that many people from Africa would understand. In some cases, the common law system is quite similar to what we know, what we understand. It's different to our law, but very common to a lot of law on the African continent. How important is all of that? It's, I suppose, a good place to start before you go into mainland China?
14: Yeah, sure. So Hong Kong offers the certainty to business need. So we have, you know, our common law system and also English-speaking contracts and also internationally recognized arbitration, free flow of capital and simple low tax regime. So we don't have like VAT, capital gain tax, and no withholding tax on dividends. So in Hong Kong, we have over 11,000 international and mainland companies already based in Hong Kong. So Hong Kong is really practical, the starting point for any African company's Asia strategy.
2: Do you think Hong Kong's going to stay like that? And I say that because it is part of China, has been now for quite a long time. I were someone who living in mainland China, I would kind of think we should have the same legal system. I mean, do you think Hong Kong is going to stay as it is, or do you think it's going to change in some way?
14: Hong Kong will stay as it is. So according to the basic law, so Hong Kong will have adopted our, you know, one country, two system. And I don't see any point that, you know, China won't continue Hong Kong's status as one country, two system as a special administrative region, because we do have our role to play in China.
2: There do seem to be one or two problems in the Chinese economy. I mean, people are worried about property prices, things like that. I'm no expert on China's economy. The economy is still growing officially. And do you worry about that economy? It would have a big impact on your economy, I presume, if something didn't go very well.
14: So indeed, Hong Kong is having a remarkable run. So the numbers speak for themselves. So to share with you, like in 2025, our economy grew 3.5% in terms of GDP, marking the third consecutive year of expansion. So as I said, we are now home of 11,000 overseas companies. And we also have a very fast growing startup ecosystem. So of over 5,200 firms. So, and also in another aspect, so we reclaimed the top spot globally for IPOs. Mm. So raising over 280 billion Hong Kong dollars across 119 listings in 2025. So we see that momentum has carried straight into 2026. In the first quarter alone, Invest Hong Kong has supported over 200 companies to set up or expand in Hong Kong. More than 20 companies. Actually, you know, the numbers are more. You know, we have 40 companies have already listed this year in our Hong Kong Stock Exchange, and close to 500 more in the pipeline.
2: There is a lot happening in the world at the moment. I referred to the meeting between President Xi and President Trump. We see also the conflict in Iran, which is having a huge impact on our economy. I know in economies across Asia, too. Do you worry about geopolitics? I mean, Hong Kong's particular place in the world, do you think it's quite well insulated from everything that's happening?
14: So you're quite right. Actually, the traditional east-west trade axis has become unpredictable, and global businesses are increasingly looking to at two forces. So the global south with its massive growth potential, and the strategic economies that play a balancing role in a multipolar world. So Africa sits right in the heart of this story. So our objectives are very practical for this trip. So we would like to listen more, to understand more African corporates and also asset managers, what they look for the East. And also we want to introduce Hong Kong as the most secure, reliable and efficient gateway into Chinese mainland and the wider Asia Pacific. So we would like to, you know, lay the groundwork for concrete deals and also Asia Pacific headquarters in Hong Kong, and also green finance instruments to fund Africa's infrastructure. So in short, so we are here in Africa to build a pipeline, hopefully to get real lasting partnerships.
2: Loretta Leap, thank you very much indeed. The Associate Director General for Investment Promotion for Invest Hong Kong on The Money Show.
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2: With Marco Stafio, the lead specialist for investment and trading sales at Absa CRB. Marco, thanks for coming in. Good to see you. Naspers and Prosus. So, I mean, they said they'll meet their guidance, and yet they share down significantly on the day.
15: Absolutely, Stephen. I mean, when I first read the letter that they sent out to investors, it seemed fairly positive. I guess the market really taking the big competitive drive in Brazil in food delivery negatively. I mean, basically the company taking EBIT down by $300 million in that market to ward off Chinese competitors. I guess, you know, the market had largely thought that these were the guys to run food delivery in the world. And when they bought Just Eat Takeaway, they thought if there's any management team that's going to do it, they are. And when you see them having to invest so much of the profits back into a business to defend it in a market where they are the number one player, it does ask you about that business model.
2: Mm. MTN, they had a first quarter update there. I mean, by and by, it was fine, but their South African sector seems to be battling a little bit. And prepaid calls, again, I think a lot of people are feeling a bit of financial pain over that.
15: Absolutely. I mean, we saw the margin in South Africa decline about 4.1 percentage points, but a lot of that has to do with the the staff share scheme. You know, share price up very aggressively in the last 12 months, and they have to provision for that. So I'm not sure that was what drove the stock lower. For me, it was really about this idea of rising energy costs, particularly in Nigeria. They gave a sensitivity telling you every 10% increase in energy costs, you know, takes off between 4.7% on the EBITDA margin for the group. So that's a big worry for the Nigerian business in particular.
2: Canal Plus getting a fast track listing on the JSE. I mean, if you're going to invest in South Africa, you might as well do it properly.
15: Absolutely. So that's 3rd of June. They'll be listed by way of introduction. We think the market cap's somewhere around 51 billion, about 51 rand a share coming out there. But remember, they promised to do this when they bought MultiChoice. So they're well within their 9-month deadline. And I think, you know, it's always happy to see another stock joining the exchange.
2: Mm. And then the Foschini Group, I mean, I make this point. They put out their statement after trading closed on a Friday. They really took a hit yesterday. They were down, what, 13%. They were down again today. Some of the other consumer shares were also a little weaker today, I should say. But, I mean, clearly the market is very worried about that company.
15: Absolutely. 15% in 2 days is a very big move, Stephen. And I think the biggest problem is you're seeing H2 decelerate quite aggressively. I mean, you're talking about a decline of 34 to 51% in HEPS. I mean, that's from 21.3% in the first half. So it shows you how poor the second half was. And most of that was really in Q3. Q4 looking slightly better, but really not enough to offset that terrible, terrible Q3.
2: Marco, thanks very much indeed. Marco Stathio is the lead specialist investment and trading sales at Absa CIB. It's just gone 6:30 on The Money Show. Pauline, good evening. Sasa and the Postbank. What is it with social grants? Why does everyone fight about it all the time?
3: Well, thanks, Stephen. Good evening. The Social Security Agency, SASSA, has assured all beneficiaries that they will receive their grant payments this month, despite an ongoing legal battle with Postbank. The matter over the termination of SASSA's contract with the bank went to the Constitutional Court today. Postbank, which pays grants to over 2 million South Africans, is challenging SASSA's termination notice of the Master's Services Agreement. Today, the court ordered that Postbank continue facilitating payments while legal dispute continues. Komotso Modise has more.
16: One of the points raised by SASSA in the Constitutional Court today is that it hadn't budgeted for the Master Services Agreement with the Postbank for the current financial year because it had already issued a termination notice. But this is contrary to a Constitutional Court order handed down in December that Postbank should continue facilitating grant payments until the legal dispute is resolved. But even with the ongoing legal battle, SASSA's Baseka Letsatsi has reassured beneficiaries that they will receive their grants this month.
17: We just want to assure every beneficiary that there is no need to panic, including the South African at large, that there is absolutely no need to panic because the SASSA will process the payment to all the banks where people have to get their money.
16: The merits of the case were not heard in court today, but the agreement between the Postbank and SASSA remains pending the finalization of the court challenge. Khomso Modise, Eyewitness News.
3: Now speaking at the Africa Travel in Durban, President Cyril Ramaphosa has called for African countries to address safety and stability issues, among other challenges, in order to improve tourism in the continent. Hospitality stakeholders across the world are gathered for the premier travel and trade show in Durban, KwaZulu-Natal. Under the theme Unlimited Africa, Growing Africa's Tourism Economy, the president made note that there's a number of challenges that need to be addressed for the continent to become a tourism hub.
18: There must be a focus by our governments to enhance safety and stability. People must know that when they go to a particular spot for tourism, that is a safe corridor. And that is a corridor where tourists will not feel unsafe.
3: He added that there need to be investments poured in to improve tourist experience.
18: Infrastructure is a great attractor. When infrastructure facilities are built and they look outstanding, the architectural part and so on, they will enhance tourism.
3: The death toll linked to weather-related incidents in the Western Cape has climbed to 6. This comes as disaster management teams continue to respond to calls from various communities severely affected by rain, strong winds and flooding. Nearly 6,000 people have been left stranded, with flooding leading to evacuations and infrastructure damage. Authorities say almost 2,000 homes have been flooded or destroyed in informal settlements, including Philippi and Khayelitsha. The province's disaster management head, Colin Dana, says thousands remain cut off across the province, with adverse weather conditions disrupting rescue efforts.
19: We currently just started a large operation in the Wolseley area, where there are people that are trapped, and we are trying to reach them. And then the Citrus Dal has also been cut off, so there's a couple of areas in the Cedarburg that we're trying to reach now. We're not able to fly because of the weather, so it is making access to those people very difficult.
3: And in Japan, snack giant Calbee has announced plans to temporarily change its packaging as a result of the impact of the war in the Middle East. The company will switch to black and white packaging for some of its best well-known products as supplies of an ingredient used in ink to create its normal packaging dwindle. It marks the latest example of how everyday goods are being impacted after Iran effectively closed the Strait of Hormuz waterway. The decision was taken by Iran in retaliation for U.S. and Israeli strikes on the country. In recent weeks, companies around the world have warned that supply disruptions to things like fuel, plastic and helium are pushing up costs for their businesses. A look at your weather. A fine and nippy Wednesday in store for Gauteng tomorrow. Lows of between 5 and 8 degrees and highs of between 20 and 25. And Cape Town is partly cloudy along with light to moderate southwesterly winds at a low of 14, peaking at 17 degrees. The top story in EWN, the Social Security Agency, SASSA, has assured all beneficiaries will receive their grant payments this month despite ongoing legal battle with Postbank.
1: EWN Traffic.
12: Well, at this stage in the Paulsdorf area, expect about a 20-minute delay on Witkoppen Road between Main Road and Stonehaven. In Midrand, heading towards Kloerkop, traffic pressure on Allendale Road between Old Pretoria Road and Mastiff in Eldorado Park. Traffic remains heavily backed up on the N12 westbound. This is from the N1 to Klipspruit Valley Road. While in Boksburg, heading towards Brakpan, roadworks causing heavy delays. N17 eastbound from Rondebult to Carnival City. And in the Mother City, some good news. Chapman's Peak Drive has been reopened to traffic. If you come across any other traffic issues, please WhatsApp us on 072-702-1702.
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2: So there was it's 22 minutes to 7, by the way. There was an interesting story today around Spa. The chair at Spa is Mike Bosman. Spa has what is called a Spa National Council, and it's made up of people who own Spa stores. And they circulated a petition calling on him to actually resign. It seems there was a special meeting, I presume a meeting of the board. They decided that he will stay. It did seem to me, and I can understand that Spa's had so much change that it might not be a good idea to have any more change at this moment. And I can understand that. You might want to keep a sort of steady hand wherever you've got one. I have to say, though, I do wonder, though, what it is going to take to sort Spa out. They've got a new CEO. Their previous CEO left in a bit of a hurry. There's a lot going on there. They've had all sorts of issues, lots of difficult problems. They're up against very stiff competition. When you lose the faith, really, of your retailers, your members, I think it might be a little difficult to sort of stay. So I think a difficult choice for the board and Mike Bosman. Some people, you might just see it differently and think, well, everyone's going to obviously support each other, and that's what they've done in this case. But it shows you how serious the problem is when you've lost the support of your retailers. The people are actually your members and buy things from you. Very interesting to watch that play out. 21 minutes now to 7.
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2: Tolekele, good evening. Sundowns and TS Galaxy finally have a proper team playing football.
11: And Stephen, Sundowns have one last chance to swing the Betway Premiership title race in their favour when they take on the Rockets this evening. The Brazilians are top of the log, but it's second place Orlando Pirates who have the advantage as they have a game in hand and a superior goal difference with two rounds of the season left. Dona Sonyongo and his teammates can be confident of victory as their opponents haven't won a league game since January. That's a run of 12 games.
4: Yes, for the supporters, Sundown supporters, they must keep believing because we've done it before. I think there's a season we also won it at the death in Free State. Again, we won it again in the bubble. So they must just believe that it's possible, regardless of the situation and not being in our hands that much. We just need to win our last game and hope things can turn around.
11: Jose Mourinho's edging closer to a return to Real Madrid after club president Florentino Perez called a press conference for later today amid reports that the Portuguese coach is in final negotiations. He'll return to Los Blancos 13 years after his first spell at the Bernabeu and will replace current head coach Alvaro Abeloa, who took charge in January following Xabi Alonso's departure. The special one was in charge at Real between 2010 and 2013, winning La Liga, the Copa del Rey and the Spanish Super Cup. Switching over to cricket, where Shabnam Ismail and former captain Dane Fanny Gurk have been named in the Proteas women's squad for the T20 World Cup, which gets underway next month. Ismail is back after retiring from international cricket back in 2023, while Fanny Gurk returns to fulfill an all-rounder role in the middle order. Ismail is South Africa's top wicket taker in this format with 123 scalps, and she's hoping she can help the team finally get over the line after losing each of their last two World Cup finals.
5: I never thought I'd come back and play, obviously. But I actually, in saying that as well, I miss playing cricket in general. And obviously playing at the highest level, playing against the best of the best in the world, it would be actually really great for me to come back and still see if I can portray my skills and still execute when I come out there. Like I mentioned before, I'm a really hard worker. And I just want to go out there and obviously do my thing. And then also the most important part is try help win the World Cup.
11: And World Cup winning former New Zealand coach Graham Henry's back in the All Blacks fold as a selector for Dave Rennie's team. But fly half Richie Mwanga's return has been pushed back due to eligibility concerns. Mwanga has not been called up as he's yet to sign a long-term contract with New Zealand rugby and would need to play for Canterbury in the National Provincial Championship to earn the right for selection. Tola Yelimganga, Eyewitness News Sport.
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2: 17 minutes now to 6 the time. You probably know the water brand Thirsty. That's T-H-I-R-S-T-I. They tend to use clear bottles. They have a red top. They sponsor the Comrades. They sponsor the Springboks. On their website, they advertise that their water comes from a natural spring in the Kleinberg. And that's all true. But an NGO in that area is now claiming that Thirsty does not have a license to abstract all of the water they're taking and is only applying for that now. Thirsty denies that. You'll hear their full response in a moment. But first, let's hear from Lucky Chabalala, the chair of the Sisonke Environmental Justice Network. Lucky, good evening to you and welcome to The Money Show. Thirsty is applying for a license. You oppose that. What do you believe they've been doing in your area in KwaZulu-Natal?
7: Good evening to you and your listeners at home. As you have mentioned, my name, Lucky Shabalala. I'm from Normandin, which is a deep rural area where you have commercial farmers and farm dwellers. So I represent the organization by the name of Sisonga Environmental Justice Network, which I'm the chairperson of it. So we are objecting the granting of the water use license to this company called Desti. And the reason, the main reason for that is that this company, we have been waiting for it for a very, very long time, because this company has been operating in Normandin for a very long time, and we didn't hear anything that has to do with the water license from them. But now, in this year of 2026, they have applied for a water use license. While they've started operating as Desti Bottle Plant in 2015. So all these years, to us, that means that they've been operating illegally without having a water use license that has been granted to them by the Department of Water and Sanitation.
2: So they sent us a note this evening that they do have a license. Could they, do you know if they have the right license? Could that be the issue here?
7: I don't think that they do have a license, because as I'm speaking to you now, they have applied for a water use license. So how can you apply for a water use license that you have? That means you don't have a water use license. That is why you are applying for it. And we've been talking to them through emails about this application. They haven't said to us when they respond that they do have a water use license. So to me, that is a lie.
2: What impact does Thirsty taking water from the spring? As I understand it, they actually own the land. I don't think anyone fights about that. What does this do to you and the community and the people who are living there? If it's their land, how does it affect you?
7: We know, and we cannot deny the fact that the land belongs to them. But before that, the land was owned by other white farmers. I believe it was a Ralph family, and that farm was a hiking farm where tourists were hiking in that Drakensberg mountain, and there was a waterfall there where us black people were going there performing rituals, and these people who were tourists, they were going there taking pictures and camping and doing everything. But when they come, then they just bought the farm for themselves. Now it's their own benefit. No one in our community and no one surrounding Newcastle is benefiting from them using that water. And out of that, they've applied for, they've taken the underground water, which is very important to us, because you know that the government is the custodian of this mineral, which is called water, and we are the owners of water according to the National Water Act.
2: You oppose this. Do you believe that government will listen to you? Are they conducting the process in a way that you think is fair?
7: Yeah, the government is supposed to listen to us because the government is the only people that we rely on them. And this Department of Water is the one that, as I've mentioned, that is the custodian of water. So if we put an objection to them, they had to listen to us, because one main reason, the public participation is not an adequate public participation, which involves everyone. This public participation for Desti, they've just put a notice, which I believe is Section 10 notice, according to the EIA. But the notice is written in English, which excludes the majority of Normandin people who are Zulu-speaking, who cannot read and write, and who doesn't have an information about what is it that is happening. So I believe the government should listen to us according to that.
2: Lucky Shabalala, thank you very much indeed. The chair of the Sisonke Environmental Justice Network, based in the area of Normandine in KwaZulu-Natal. Well, this is the right of reply we received from Rob Hurtson, the managing director at Thirsty. He says that Thirsty's operated its Normandine plant since 2015. It gives a water use authorization number, 27/2/1/V31F/1, issued by the Department of Water and Sanitation. As production grew, Thirsty initiated an updated application to increase its abstraction volumes with DWS in line with statutory requirements. The application is supported by independent specialist studies in hydrogeology, hydropedology, and freshwater ecology, signed off by professionals registered with the South African Council for Natural Scientific Professions in the relevant fields. The hydropedological assessment, commissioned by DWS itself, concludes that increased abstraction will not materially alter the current water table. The application process is currently underway and is being handled by our appointed consultants, GCS Water and Environmental, to ensure compliance with all statutory and procedural requirements. GCS has been working closely together with the Department of Water and Sanitation on this application, and they're fully aware and appraised of the current situation. The comments lodged by the organization, by the Justice Network, on the 18th of March, during the legislated 60-day public review period, has been acknowledged. The appropriate response is being prepared as communicated. They go on to say, Thirsty is a member of the South African National Water Bottled Water Association. A valid water use authorization is a requirement of that accreditation. Well, that's both sides of that. That's how their statement comes to an end. That's from Rob Hurtson, the managing director. But that's how their statement comes to an end. As I say, Thirsty, one of the bigger water brands, I think, certainly in terms of public perception at the moment. Your views, 072-702-1702. 9 minutes now to 7 o'clock.
9: There's a song that goes, money can't buy me love. 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
13: 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We get it.
2: 8 minutes now to seven. Well, starting today in the town of Boeterville in the Free State, the annual agricultural exhibition known as NAMPO. I was lucky enough to go there, I suppose, about 10 years ago now. It really is the most amazing event. You can see how big, how important, how significant our farming community has become. And one of the companies there, again, is Ford. Neil Hill is the president of Ford South Africa. Neil, good evening. How important is the agricultural industry for you? You obviously compete quite aggressively in the bucky markets, and I imagine they're big customers for you.
14: Good evening, Stephen. An absolute pleasure to be talking to you. Yes, the agricultural sector is an absolutely key sector for us. And, you know, Ford Motor Company manufactures Rangers in South Africa. We export to over 100 markets. So, you know, us being involved and talking to the farmers in South Africa is absolutely critical. And just to, you know, dimension that in terms of how important it is almost half of our dealer network. We've got 120 dealerships that we've established over the 100 years that we've been in South Africa are actually there to service the rural

0: in the vehicle needs to take the load, take the punishment, through all of the conditions, and be there every single day. And we've looked at this in terms of a multidimensional way. Not only is it about the features on the vehicle, but it's also about the service offerings that we have. And that's why we've introduced things like, for example, mobile service, where the dealerships will actually take a service van out to a farmer or out to a commercial business and conduct the service at those premises to make it more convenient. We do express services. We also do pickup and delivery. So, that's just a way that we're looking at servicing our customers in a different way, that meets them on their terms and ensures that the vehicle reliability, functionality, is there to make sure that it works properly. So those are all of the key things that we're looking at.
1: You have a new model coming out. How important are new models in keeping, the market and upgrading models and basically making sure that there's sort of always something slightly new on offer?
0: Stephen, it's absolutely critical. I mean, this year is, I mean, we look at it in terms of the plethora of new vehicles that are entering the market from a wide variety of manufacturers. So having something new in the showrooms is absolutely critical. And I was thinking about it as I was driving back from Boeterville this afternoon, thinking that we've actually changed every single vehicle in our lineup since it was about October last year, barring the Ford Mustang. And this month is, in particular, has been exceptionally busy because last week we were debuting the new Ranger. We announced today the facelift on the Everest range. And then, of course, we announced the all-new model that you were referring to, which is Ranger Super Duty, which is an addition and an expansion on the Ranger lineup, offering customers and, in particular, the farming community, a vehicle that really can do so much more. It carries more, tows more, does more, and it fills a particular niche in the market. So it's that continuous innovation that we're looking at.
1: We've seen in South Africa a really big change from people with money kind of wanting, a sort of prestige sedan to something, much bigger than that. It's not just about potholes. I think this is a change that was happening. I think people want to be able to take the whole family to Limpopo for the weekend, things like that. How important has that been for you? I mean, you've responded to that and to an extent kind of out of the smaller car market, or certainly compared to how you used to be. Is that where you see growth nowadays as the sort of bigger thing? It helps if whatever Ford you're selling can tow something quite big?
0: Most definitely. And I think, vehicles now really are about enabling lifestyle, enabling a family lifestyle. And, when you reflect back on the days gone by, it used to be the, Ford Sapphires and Ford Sierras and Opel Rekords and Toyota Cressidas that were the family car. And it's now become the double cab Bucky in South Africa. The market accounts for, so pickups in South Africa account for 1 in 5 vehicles sold. And double cabs account for 50% of that. And we're very proud of the fact that Ford was actually just under 27% in terms of share of the double cab segment in South Africa, which is a critical market. And that is really about bringing the family along, being able to carry a load, tow things, and continue to allow people to really pursue their enjoyment in South Africa, be it going to the bush, be it mountain biking, towing a boat, whatever it is. And then we see that expanding into the agricultural sector as well, which is why Super Duty is such a key model for us to be adding in to our portfolio and looking to fulfill needs that customers, haven't been able to satisfy up to now.
1: Price is still a huge thing, especially in our market. I mean, it compared to sort of, in terms of price purchasing parity, cars are still quite expensive in our society compared to other places. And that's one of the reasons we've seen cars made in China and India suddenly do so well. They compete heavily, aggressively on price. How have you changed your strategy to try and keep market share?
0: Well, we continue to look very carefully at the cost competitiveness, but it's also about how we back up the product. And it comes back to those service offerings that I was talking about. I think that, in this dynamic and changing market, we've really got to make sure that the playing fields are equal. And I think the 7 OEMs or the 6 OEMs that are in South Africa, have really put down massive investments into South Africa over a long period of time. And that has really contributed to the growth of the South African economy through the creation of jobs, contribution back into the economy through our investments in BBBEE, the supply base, and all of those elements. And I think that this, you know, we've got to be very

0: mindful of protecting those legacy investments that all of us have made and ensuring that we continue to stimulate the South African economy and that, you know, we don't just become an economy that imports vehicles and we stop producing. In my career, I was in Australia after we had made the announcement of discontinuing manufacture, which saw the end of manufacturing of vehicles in Australia. And, you know, when you lose those skills, you lose that innovation and that technology that comes in into your manufacturing sector. I truly believe that your economy is poorer for it. So I think it's absolutely critical that we continue to do everything we can to nurture the investments that have already happened in this country.
1: Neil, thanks so much for coming on. Neil Hill, the president of Ford South Africa. You with The Money Show, 7 o'clock.
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3: Good evening, I'm Puleng Maake. The National Consumer Commission has announced the recall of certain Lexus RCF vehicles due to a faulty fuel pump. The recall affects 22 cars sold in South Africa between November 2021 and November 2024. Lexus says the low-pressure fuel pump may fail when exposed to high fuel temperatures and certain fuel components. This could cause the engine to stall or fail to start, increasing the risk of accident, especially at high speeds. Affected motorists are urged to take their vehicles to the nearest Lexus dealership for a free replacement. Now, the DA in KwaZulu-Natal has confirmed the death of City of Umhlathuze's Deputy Mayor Christo Botha following a brief illness. Botha served in the municipality's coalition government under the DA since 2023. In a statement, the party described Botha as an outstanding leader who was expected to contest as its mayoral candidate in the local government elections. Meanwhile, Speaker of Council Tobias Gumede says Botha will be remembered for his dedication, integrity and commitment to the community.
4: We are truly mourning with family, friends, colleagues and his party, the DA, in these difficult times. May his soul rest in peace.
3: Now, speaking at the Africa Travel Indaba, President Ramaphosa has called for African countries to address the safety and stability issues, among other challenges, in order to improve tourism in the continent. Hospitality stakeholders across the world are gathered for the premier travel and trade show in Durban. Under the theme Unlimited Africa, Growing Africa's Tourism Economy, the president made note that there's a number of challenges that need to be addressed for the continent to become a tourism hub.
5: There must be a focus by our governments to enhance safety and stability. People must know that when they go to a particular spot for tourism, that is a safe corridor, and that is a corridor where tourists will not feel unsafe.
3: He added that there need to be investment poured in to improve tourist experience.
5: Infrastructure is a great attractor. When infrastructure facilities are built and they look outstanding, the architectural part and so on, they will enhance tourism.
3: In the Western Cape, nearly 11,000 structures have been damaged by recent inclement weather conditions in Cape Town. The city's Disaster Risk Management Centre says around 42,000 people have been directly affected. Flooding has led to evacuations and infrastructure damage. Authorities say nearly 2,000 homes have been flooded or destroyed in informal settlements, including Philippi and Khayelitsha. The city's Charlotte Powell says assessments in informal settlements are being submitted to SASSA and the National Department of Human Settlements. She adds that the Roads and Infrastructure Management Department is attending to affected city roads.
6: The findings of the assessments are being submitted to SASSA as the agency mandated to provide humanitarian assistance, as well as the National Human Settlements Department. The weather conditions are set to start easing later today.
3: And in the UK, a second junior minister has resigned from Prime Minister Keir Starmer's government. According to international media, Jess Phillips wrote a letter to Starmer stating she cannot continue to serve as a minister under the current leadership. The latest resignation comes as a growing number of lawmakers from the Labour Party urged Starmer to resign. During a cabinet meeting today, Starmer refused to resign, effectively laying down a challenge to potential rivals to unseat him. He says he takes responsibility for the poor performance seen in election results last week, saying he will continue delivering the change promised. Gold is trading at $4,668.14 an ounce. The rand is at 16.56 to the dollar, 22.39 to the pound, 19.43 to the euro, and Brent crude oil is at $104.21 a barrel.
7: El Dorado Park, we still have slow-moving traffic. This is on the N12 westbound between the N1 and Klipspruit Valley Road. Protea Lane, also slow-moving traffic. N12 westbound between the R554 Abu Bakr Drive and the R558. And in the Mother City, some good news. Chapman's Peak Drive has been reopened to traffic.
3: A look at your weather. A fine and nippy Wednesday in store for Gauteng tomorrow. Joburg drops to overnight lows of 6 degrees and peak at highs of 22. Pretoria is at 8 and 25. Vereeniging is at 5, reaching highs of 20. And Cape Town is partly cloudy, along with light to moderate southwesterly winds at a low of 14 and a high of 17 degrees. The top story in Eyewitness News this hour, the National Consumer Commission has announced the recall of certain Lexus RCF vehicles due to a faulty fuel pump.
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1: 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In agriculture, smart moves need smart insights. We get it. Good evening. 6 minutes now after seven the time. Well, you might well have a thought about how Ford is doing in South Africa, or the thirsty water brand. You heard that conversation around their water abstraction license. They say they've done everything absolutely by the book. It's just a sort of reminder, I suppose, that everything you consume comes from somewhere. The water does, in fact, come from somewhere and may or may not impact people. It's not just thirsty. It's any bottled water that you can think of. In the next little while, we'll hear from Donald Mackay, the CEO at XA Global Trade Advisors. He's done a report that talks about how long it's taking for tariffs to be imposed or not. The tariff investigation, it's called, and why that's taking so long. Professor Rotendo Ndingwe, he'll take us through what's happening in our continent. And then, please, your contributions to this. How do you talk about money to your partner within couples? I mean, if you talk to people who counsel couples, they'll often tell you the thing that people fight about the most, it's not the mother-in-law, it's not the children, it's not religion, it's money. And in the end, isn't it so often about money? Well, Warren Ingram is going to take you through how you do that. I made the point earlier, he's a brave man. If you have any suggestions, advice, or things you would avoid from bitter experience, perhaps you'd like to share them with us on 072-702-1702.
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1: So new unemployment figures today, 32.7%. They are up there, 8.1 million people unemployed. That's the official number. Frankly, that's probably conservative, and I think it's actually probably a little bit higher, probably quite a lot higher than that. The one thing, and I was talking to Amy MacGyver about this on Cape Talk, but I'd like to expand on it. The thing that saddens me the most about this debate is we've been talking about unemployment in South Africa for such a long time, and there's so many different ways to look at it. You can make the point that from really the 1970s, the number of people who are unemployed has gone up almost in a straight line. There's a small blip during the kind of boom from 2004 to 2007. But apart from that, the number and the percentage of people who are unemployed in our society has just consistently gone up. The other thing you could say, and I think it's important to remember this, is that it's a regional problem. It's not just us. It's Eswatini, it's Namibia, it's Botswana, it's Zimbabwe. So we have a regional problem. But I just don't hear any new ideas. The debate has become so stale that we kind of look at the numbers, everybody shakes their head, says they're very sad, and we move on. We've got to find some other intervention. I get the sense, a very tragic sense, that we're kind of locked in something. I don't know if it's an ideological thing. I know some people say it's because the SADC, almost all of the SADC nations, not all of them anymore, are run by former liberation movements. I mean, maybe, I don't know about that. But I think that there's something in this region that we've got to do something about, because there is a danger that if you look at what's happening in Kenya, for example, or Rwanda, we're kind of being left behind. And that's not what you would have said 20 or 30 years ago. You would have said they might be being left behind. Now, we're the ones, Southern Africa is being left behind. And I still just don't hear any change to the debate, whether from government, from anyone. I mean, one of the things that slightly irritates me, I understand why it happens, I've done it myself many times, is that when unemployment figures come out, we talk about the number of people who are unemployed, but we end up talking to unions who represent the employed. And that just points to another crisis, which is unemployed people have no representation. And that's really a bigger problem in our economy. People with jobs, probably more likely to vote. People without jobs, probably more likely not to vote. It really is about organization, and it tells you some of the things that having a job actually brings you. So please add some spice, something different to our stale conversation about unemployment. 011-883-0702 and 021-446-0567.
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1: A report out from XA Global Trade Advisors suggesting that while the International Trade Administration Commission, ITAC, is supposed to take about 6 months to finish its investigations and to propose tariffs, instead, it's actually taking about 3 years. So under the current system, ITAC will investigate whether a tariff is needed before imposing one. And it's that investigation that's taking so long. Donald Mackay is the person who conducted that. He put that report together. He's the CEO at XA Global Trade Advisors. Donald, good evening. What impact do these long investigations have? Obviously, it keeps people in limbo for a very long time.
9: Yeah, I mean, I guess the biggest effect is the instruments themselves, whether to increase or reduce duties, simply become ineffective. When decisions are taken, the information is really old at the time the decision is taken. So you're dealing with a picture that could be three, four, five. In fact, at the moment, we have two cases that are 6 years old. And so if you were to make a decision now and you think back to what did South Africa look like 6 years ago, that was the start of COVID. And so the idea that you can, you know, just allow these things to drag on makes the instrument simply ineffective.
1: Hmm. How quickly should an investigation like this take? I mean, is 6 months a reasonable time?
9: Yes, it is. So ITAC's own policy document, which you can download off their website, says 6 months. And if we run for ITAC's existence from 2003 to 2019, cases were finishing mostly around the kind of 6 months, sometimes 9 months, on the odd occasion, 12 months. From 2019 onwards, the wheels begin coming off. And that coincides with the re-merging of the Department of Economic Development and the old DTI under the custodianship of Minister Ebrahim Patel. And that is the moment at which we can very clearly see a change, both in the performance of the policy, but also in how the policy is thought of by government.
1: Can it really be to anyone's benefit to take so long to conduct these investigations? I mean, there might be some entrenched interest somewhere in the economy, but surely it's to everyone's benefit to do this quickly.
9: Yeah, so the clients I talk to, I sometimes interview people, you know, after their decision's been taken either way. And the consistent answer I get, we'd rather know we are rejected early on and then we can make other plans. But the worst imaginable thing is not knowing. And whatever your alternatives are, remain unexplored because you're endlessly waiting for a decision that then never comes.
1: When a tariff is imposed, is it ever reviewed? I mean, is it a kind of live system, or once a tariff is there, it's kind of there, that's it?
9: Yeah, so in the last 10 years or so, ITAC have been publishing in their investigation reports that a duty increase must be reviewed usually somewhere between 3 and 5 years. So we'll give it the duty increase now, 3 to 5 years from now, you need to review it. Those reviews simply never happen. So a duty increase put in today, Stephen, is more than 90% likely to still be there 20 years from now without anyone having taken a look at it. That is the current situation. 93% of all products which attract a tariff have not had their duties reviewed in more than 23 years.
1: Is there an obvious explanation for this? Is there a staffing issue? Is there something else?
9: There is a staffing issue, but I think the biggest issue for me is we're seeing a fundamental rethink about the instruments. These instruments were always instruments that business would use. You would make your case, and ITAC's job was to assess it. That is shifting. So these instruments are now viewed as instruments to be applied from the top down. So ITAC says, we think this sector needs support. We want to do that. And then ITAC, off their own bat, make those decisions. So rather than the bottom-up approach, which has failed, by the way, companies have essentially stopped making these applications. They've become a top-down thing, and I think that's just a terrible idea. But I think that is part of it. Plus, we have these reciprocal agreements. So if you want to get a duty removed on a raw material that you can't buy locally, or you want to get a duty increase, you now are forced to sign an agreement making all sorts of commitments to ITAC. So, you know, some companies are looking at these agreements and saying, no, I'm not prepared to sign that. And so it's got a very Trumpian feel to it. You know, what is the deal that we can strike? It's one-on-one meetings. No one knows what goes into those transactions. So it's a situation that lacks transparency, and I think I've no reason to believe it's corrupt. But if it ever, if corruption were to happen, it would happen in secrecy.
1: What I don't get is why a government department, if what you say is correct, would just take it upon itself to say, I'm going to impose a tariff on plastic water bottles. I say that just because I have one in front of me. What would be in it for that? I mean, why would they decide to do that? Is it to try and stimulate a particular sector? If that was the aim, surely that sector would call for a tariff?
9: Yeah, so some of it, if we have a look at the renewable energy sector, for example, the government's decided we have a problem at Eskom, let's capitalize on this and get the production of things like solar panels and batteries and all sorts of other stuff happening here. Now, maybe that's a good idea, maybe that's a bad idea. But the problem, if you take solar panels, for example, is we do have a producer of solar panels. It's a small company in Durban. Their volumes are very small. They produce a very narrow range of solar panels. And so what has happened is we've imposed a tariff on solar panels, at a time when really the domestic industry can't meet demand. And so all of these very big projects that, I'm talking the utility scale solar farms, suddenly all become more expensive. And I just don't think the top-down way of thinking about the sectors, Minister Patel did that with all of his master plans, was exactly the same sort of thinking. We pick an industry, we set the rules for that industry. Everyone in that industry just needs to do what they are told and all will be good. And I think that thinking permeates all the way through to what we see now, which is why these delays occur.
1: Donald, thank you very much indeed. 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Very interesting view on what's happening there and why it is that the tariff investigations take so long. 18 minutes after 7. Africa's Travel in Daba is happening from the 12th to the 14th of May at the Durban Exhibition Centre. 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
2: Professor Otunde Ndingwe, Founding Director at Tribe Africa Advisory, author of the book Rumble in the Jungle Reloaded. How's it, Otunde? Good to see you, man. The Lobito Corridor, this is in the DRC. Bit of a test around delivery. So a global power is competing for Africa's minerals, and that's heating up a little bit.
3: Literally, Stephen, it's heating up. I mean, the Lobito Corridor, if you remember, Stephen, a huge investment by the EU, by America. I think the US invested about $4 billion. And the purpose was obviously to create a railway from the DRC through Zambia up to the Lobito, which is a small town in Angola on the Atlantic Ocean. The upside is the minerals are flowing, primarily copper and cobalt. Mm. I think the downside, Stephen, is the big concern is that how is the value chain developing and assisting the people in the community across the Lobito Corridor. I mean, the USA itself is trying, through a company called Symbion, are doing another investment of about $1.5 billion to build a power, a hydroelectric power line across the to track the line. But I think the key thing, because even before America invested, people don't know this, but the Chinese also had invested money on the Lobito Corridor. So we've got all these big players investing. Again, the big thing is all these minerals being extracted off the continent. At the end of the day, Africa has always been on the tail end of the scramble for Africa. And the question is saying, how can Africans assure that they capitalize the value chain? And the responsibility is not just the Americans. It's actually, you've got a lot of strong governments there that can make the right decisions. And that's what everybody's wanting to see now.
2: You've also got to make sure that it's sustainable. This has got to be something that lasts for a long time. And it's got to be owned by people in Africa.
3: Look, the reality, Stephen, as long as the minerals in the ground in Africa, that track will work. So,
2: completely right.
3: So that's the sad reality. But the downside is that what happens around that track from a beneficiation perspective, from a value chain, from an ecosystem perspective, that's really the big showcase. And if 10 years from now, nothing has moved and we still have got a railway that's exporting goods and minerals and commodities out of the continent, then I believe as a continent we failed. So hopefully we'll start seeing some green shoots of that coming through.
2: A group of East African countries, they've got together and they've actually launched a regional satellite.
3: Yeah, so the initiative, Stephen, is called the Northern Corridor Regional Communication and Broadcasting Satellite Initiative. So it's as long as from here to the moon.
2: Catching.
3: Catching, very catching. Again, Kenya, South Sudan, Uganda, and Rwanda. And we know Kenya, Rwanda have always been quite active in terms of investing in technology. The big thing about satellite and the investment there, Stephen, at the moment there are about 19 African countries that invested in satellites. And apparently there are about 69 satellites in space from Africa. So I hope our children's helpers are out there controlling the traffic. But I think the more important thing, Stephen, is that
2: how are you going to get insurance into this?
3: I just think of every day driving to work and them helping. But I think the big thing, Stephen, is just stepping up on this and highlighting. I think the big point here is that at the end of the day, satellites are becoming more important because Africa, with the challenges we have in terms of infrastructure, building the telecom facilities, building the brick and mortar stuff, it's taking long to fix the problems. And the advantage of satellite, it allows you to transact, to operate, to get data, to get technology moving in a faster way. It's expensive. A number of countries are now investing with it. But ultimately, at this conference that was held in terms of where you've got the four ministers coming together and saying, guys, we need to make an initiative and make an impact. Hopefully it's a step in the right direction, but definitely Africa needs it. And the other big thing is why it's so key for them. There's also the sovereign element, because most of the satellite ownerships are foreign. And these ministers are saying, guys, we need to have local ownership, but at the same time, make the right impact. So it's a step in the right direction. But again, it takes time for these things to come through and a lot of money is needed.
2: We've spoken to aviation experts, over the last few months. And one of the things they keep saying about Africa is that the market is too fragmented.
3: Yeah.
2: And basically, if you want to start an airline that's going to serve South Africa, Rwanda, Zimbabwe, you're going to find that really hard.
3: Yeah. So again, Stephen, it's a great initiative. The Single African Transport Market body, this was put together, I think, in 2018 by the African Union. And really the purpose of this was to try and create a combination of countries to contribute and invest with regards to the aviation space. There's double-digit growth in terms of transporting people and goods on the African continent, and which is a good thing. The other challenge there that is there, Stephen, that, and from a positive perspective, we've got Qatar, we've got Etihad, we've got Boeing that has moved to Ethiopia. So definitely the opportunity and the demand is there. The downside is that because of the heterogeneity of Africa, Stephen, there is no consensus or alignment between governments. So they've made it very prohibitive in terms of regulation, and they've also made it very prohibitive in terms of cost. So although the demand is there, the cost-benefit analysis is not working out. So it's sort of trying to get a balance between liberalization and then protectionism. And that's where the challenge is. So the big hindrance, there was a big conference that was happening in Africa, is that they need governments to sort of relax policies. And this talks to a certain extent in terms of the African Continental Free Trade Agreement. That's what the whole alignment is. Because air travel is becoming a big thing, but unfortunately the demand is not being met with the right policy support from government. And underline all of this is cost. So that's where the challenge is, Stephen.
2: And then Stellantis, they're building a plant. It doesn't put cars together. It takes them apart.
3: It does. And Stellantis, Stephen, is the group that owns Peugeot and Jeep. It took me a long time to migrate from Peugeot to Jeep, but now I'm converted. And why this is so important, Stephen, is because the growing market for second-hand cars is becoming quite significant. And Stellantis is one of the big players in the world that has actually got a de-assembly plant. So what they do is they recycle old parts. It reduces the cost from an environment perspective. It also creates jobs. They've got two other plants. One is in Brazil, one in Italy. So the third one is in Morocco. Morocco has probably got about 4.7 million cars. And as of last year, I think they actually have gone ahead of South Africa in terms of producing cars. But the big thing about this, Stephen, is that the expected market for this second-hand parts just from the African continent is about $500 million. So there's a huge opportunity there. And I think it's the right way to go, because obviously not everyone can buy new cars. And if we can recycle stuff and create jobs and develop people's skills and capability, that's a positive thing to have.
2: Don't be distracted by Aubrey Masango walking in. And then Cameroon.
3: He swaggers in.
2: He does swagger in a little bit.
3: He's got the swag.
2: You've both got the same cap, but one's white and one's black.
3: The champ.
2: Okay. And Cameroon's, stop it. Cameroon's got a museum that traces the history of horses.
3: The correct reference, Stephen, is the equestrian history. And
2: Equestrian
3: history. And it's quite an interesting story because, you know, historically we know the relationship between horses and modes of transport and the part they played in history as also an element of wealth, and then the transition to locomotives. Now in Cameroon, and this is the northern Cameroon based in Lamdat, there's a museum that is the quaint little museum that is about 1,200 artifacts, and it's owned by a gentleman called Mustafa Musa, and he highlights the history that horses played in terms of chieftainship, in terms of wealth in prehistoric or in historic times in Cameroon. And it actually shows a different element of equestrian history, but from an Africa perspective. So in other words, the roles and the wealth that related to horses and the transition from horses to locomotives. So it's quite a nice different angle of looking at history and the transition of locomotive power from horsepower, pun intended. But at the end of the day, it's a great story and just a great insight into Cameroon, which in itself is a great country in Francophone Africa.
2: Prof, thanks so much. Professor Rutendo Ndingwe, Founding Director of Tribe Africa Advisory.
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2: Now, of course, Rutendo is distracting Aubrey. Aubrey, how's it?
4: All right, Steve, how are you?
2: Yeah, no worries. What's
4: great
2: coming
4: stuff.
2: Up tonight?
4: So the first hour is our Legal Matters feature. We talk to Osborne Mulatudi, who's a labor law expert. We're talking about which matters more in the workplace after an internal hearing, regret or remorse. In the second hour of the show, Andisa Ramabunga, founder of Value Creation Firm, joins us for the second part of our conversation that we entitled From Startup to Scale Up, the right focus at the right growth stage. It's part two of that conversation. Professor Linda Mayer in the third hour of the show, Managing Director of Rosebank International, joins us to talk about the unfinished work of decolonizing education and what education would look like after that process. And then, of course, the final hour is an open line. That's our show tonight.
2: Rotendo, thanks so much. Just gone 7:30 on The Money Show. How to talk to your partner about money, that's next with Warren Ingram. First, Boleng, good evening. A recall for Lexus.
5: That's right, Stephen. Good evening. The National Consumer Commission has announced the recall of certain Lexus RCF vehicles due to a faulty fuel pump. The recall affects 22 cars sold in South Africa between November 2021 and November 2024. Lexus says that the low-pressure fuel pump may fail when exposed to high fuel temperatures and certain fuel components. This could cause the engine to stall or fail to start, increasing the risk of an accident, especially at high speeds. NCC spokesperson
6: If your car was made available from the 6th of November 2014 and 29th of December 2021 and is one of these models, Lexus RZF60C, Lexus RZF Track Edition, 60 liters, and Lexus RZF60M, do ensure that you take your car to any approved Lexus dealership for a quick check and a replacement of the fuel pump at no cost.
5: Now, the DA in KwaZulu-Natal has confirmed the death of City of Umhlatuze's Deputy Mayor Christo Botha following a brief illness. Botha served in the municipality's coalition government under the DA since 2023. In a statement, the party described Botha as an outstanding leader who was expected to contest as its mayoral candidate in the upcoming local government elections. Meanwhile, Speaker of Council Tobias Gumede says Botha will be remembered for his dedication, integrity and commitment to the community.
7: We are truly mourning with family, friends, colleagues and his party, the DA, in these difficult times. May his soul rest in peace.
5: Justice Minister Mamoloko Kubai says agencies will be ramping up efforts to seize assets obtained through ill-gotten gains as part of its fight against corruption. She told Parliament the National Prosecuting Authority's Asset Forfeiture Unit is aiming to freeze assets worth 1 billion rand in this financial year. But opposition parties have rejected her claims of anti-corruption success, saying the NPA is too underfunded to bring the real criminals to book. Lindsay Dentlinger reports.
8: Delivering her budget plan today, Minister Mamoloko Kubai said over the past financial year, the Asset Forfeiture Unit obtained 481 freezing orders worth 860 million rand. It recovered more than a half a billion rand in money owed to the state against a target of 160 million rand.
9: This overachievement is mainly attributed to ongoing recoveries in civil asset forfeitures matters carried over from the previous financial year.
8: But the MK party's Mzwanele Mani said the MPA is going after the wrong people and is creating the perception that it is selective in who it prosecutes.
10: South Africans witness aggressive prosecutorial energy directed at a national police commissioner over flimsy PFMA-related allegations.
8: Meanwhile, the EFF's Matibe Moshlala has claimed the NPA is deliberately underfunded and can't meaningfully prosecute corruption emerging from commissions of inquiry alongside other cases. Lindsay Denklinger, Eyewitness News, Parliament.
5: And the World Health Organization says work continues to contain hantavirus outbreak after deadly cruise ship incident. The organization says efforts are continuing to contain hantavirus outbreak aboard the MV Hondius after passengers and crew were evacuated from the international cruise ship. Three passengers died following the outbreak of a rare but potentially deadly virus, which currently has no vaccine or specific treatment. Emergency operations have been underway to safely remove those on board as health officials work to prevent further infections and monitor possible exposure among passengers and crew. Speaking during a media briefing today, WHO Director General Tedros Ghebreyesus said the global public health risk remains low and cautioned against comparisons to the early stages of the COVID-19 pandemic. Health authorities are continuing investigations into how the outbreak spread into the vessel, while international agencies coordinate response and containment measures. A look at your weather, a fine and nippy Wednesday in store for Gauteng tomorrow. Lows are between 5 and 8 degrees and highs are between 20 and 25 degrees. Cape Town is partly cloudy along with light moderate westerly winds at a low of 14 and a high of 17 degrees. The top story in EWN, the National Consumer Commission has announced the recall of certain Lexus RCF vehicles due to a faulty fuel pump.
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2: 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And tonight, oh, Warren, you're a brave man. How to talk to your partner about money. And Warren, I made the point earlier in the program, if you talk to counselors, they will tell you, you know, marriage relationship counselors, they will tell you, everybody knows this, the thing that people can fight about the most is money. What is it about money that makes people fight so much? Warren Ingram, good evening. Are you with us?
15: I am.
2: Oh, there you are. I don't know if you're looking for a fight about money. Why is it that couples fight so much about money?
15: I think it's one of those very sensitive areas where a lot of us have, you know, a lot of bad psychology linked to money. And often it's tied to things like a sense of shame and embarrassment. You know, especially if you arrive in a relationship where, you know, you might be carrying some of the debt and your partner isn't. And so it becomes a very sensitive subject. And I think a lot of the time people just don't talk about it. You know, there's this sort of, you know, massive elephant in the room and everyone tiptoes around it feeling either hurt or, you know, that there's an unfairness or a sense of shame. So unfortunately, it becomes one of the very big causes of separation in relationships. I think it's that and supporting very different sports teams.
2: So, I mean, it's also about how people, you can share a life, you sort of don't know each other as well as you think you do when you get together, and suddenly things can be quite complicated. Do money conversations always have to be difficult?
15: I think they always have to be. I guess you need to start, and I think it's like any good habit, sometimes it's quite tough just to start. And so kicking off with that first conversation, it can seem very awkward and uncomfortable. And I think maybe it's a case of just being open and honest together and saying, we need to, you know, we need to have a planning conversation about our future. And it's a building conversation about how we build a life together. So it's not about who's doing it better or worse, or, you know, who's bringing what to the party. It's about how we, as a team, as a unit, how we're going to build our lives together. And so, you know, if you start on that footing, you know, hopefully both of you are a bit less defensive about things, and you know, you start to try and do it as a very constructive conversation. And then it can be easier, Stephen, but I think it gets easier with practice and with time. I'm not going to fib and say the first one's going to be a walk in the park. It probably won't be.
2: Are fights about money actually about money? I mean, can they be? I mean, money is a symbol. It's about so many other things. And it means so many other things. It symbolizes things. This is not always about money.
15: No, I think it's, you're exactly right. So I think it's always, there's the issue behind the issue. So we're going to have an argument about, you know, what you spent on a shirt, or, you know, what you spent on getting extra takeaways, whatever it is. But it's, you know, the reason is, you know, probably a bit deeper. And for some people, there's a deep sense of insecurity around money. So they would attach, you know, a sense of financial security and a sense of comfort once they're building assets and they're accumulating a nest egg and a safety net. And so any threat to that safety net can cause an outsized response. And equally, if one person's, you know, saving more and the other one isn't, then the person who's saving more might feel a sense of unfairness or lack of respect from their partner about the things that they think are important. So often there's just a whole lot going on behind that initial layer. And so that argument that kicks off over maybe a relatively small amount of money is actually hiding a much bigger thing. And it's important to try and get to that, you know, to try and understand how each of you attach emotions to your money, so that you know how your partner thinks, and more importantly, how they feel about money when you do get to a situation where you have to have a kind of a tough one about who's spending what.
2: I think often your first money conversations will come during a period of financial stress. They kind of come when you now have to talk about money, unless you know, maybe very mature when you're meeting for the first time and you talk about it, unlikely a time of stress. But so your first meeting is because your first time you bring it up is because you have to. Now, when that happens, you don't always pick the right moment. You will feel, well, I'm under stress. I need to talk about this now. I can't sleep if I don't. The other person's just come home. They're just exhausted, or they're cross about something else. How important is it to pick the right time for the conversation?
15: Yeah, I think you should be sitting down and saying, you know, let's say it's a, you know, Tuesday night at 7:55 after just listening to the Money Show, and you realize we've got some issues to deal with here. That's not the time to have the conversation. What you do at 7:55 on Tuesday is you say, let's agree to chat about this on Saturday morning or Sunday morning when it's calm. You know, we're going to make ourselves a nice cup of coffee, and we're just going to sit and talk about our future and how we're going to work together to get somewhere. So it's choosing a time and allowing both parties a bit of time to prepare and to think and you know, do it when they, you know, you've both had a good rest and you're in the right state of mind. You know, psychologically, we only get to our rational brain when we're not in that fight or flight state. So if you're tired or you're angry or you're stressed, then unfortunately you're not rational. And so you need to be calm to have that conversation. And so I think, you know, agreeing to it and doing it from a very constructive frame of mind. Both of you, you know, it shouldn't be a manipulative thing. You should be saying, honestly, we need to build a life together. And how are we going to do that? Let's plan together. Let's agree on the exciting things and let's deal with the tough things and let's share those burdens together and then let's go and see what we can do.
2: Does it help to schedule it and to schedule it in advance? And what that also does, it doesn't just get you both in the right frame of mind. You can both bring what you need to bring to it, by which I mean sometimes there are different things that I might not know my wife is worried about. She might not know I'm worried about this. You know, if you come you each come with your topics prepared, you'll actually have a constructive meeting. You'll get through it all. And I mean, because you know each other well, you'll get through it all probably quite quickly, but you won't miss anything out. You won't then have to have another one the next weekend. Does it help to prepare?
15: It does. And I think it's, you know, it's something where you would, if you haven't had a conversation like this before, you know, give it some time and, you know, maybe agree on the things that you're going to discuss. So we're going to talk a little bit about where we're going in the future. We're going to talk a little bit about where we've been in the past, you know, and the things that excite me around money, the things that worry me. And then, you know, what we can do together. And I think, you know, it sounds like couples therapy, and it probably.
2: Yeah. We seem to have lost Warren Ingram just as we're getting to the couples therapy part of that conversation. I think that line has dropped completely. Let's just see if we are able to get him back. I don't know if it's got anything to do with the storms in the Western Cape, perhaps, which have been quite difficult for many people, because I know that's been an issue for a lot of people. But let's see if we're able to get Warren back to continue the conversation around how to manage your money as a couple and how to do it properly and how to do it in a way which is constructive. So perhaps we should do that, and we'll take that conversation. We'll continue the conversation, personal finance with Warren Ingram, how to talk about money as a couple with your partner. You're with The Money Show, personal finance, just gone 7:45. 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
2: 13 minutes 8. Warren, it's a reminder that couples need to work on it. You need to spend energy and time and make sure that you talk to each other no matter what obstacles are put in your way.
15: Absolutely. And I think doing it in a very nice, very constructive way is probably a most important thing that you've got to do when you start this. And try and do it from a point of understanding your partner and where they are in this whole money conversation. Because I think understanding helps you to realize what's going to trigger them, when you're going in a direction with money, either, you know, oversaving or overspending, whatever it is, and equally how you'll make them feel either a sense of fairness or a sense of comfort and security.
2: So when you are going to talk about money, the obvious starting point, I think, for a lot of people is you're going to say, okay, we've got our appointment, and you're going to be sitting down at a desk, you'll have, I don't know, put the children somewhere far away, and you're probably, one of you, going to start by opening your banking app to see kind of where you are, right? Should you do it like that, or should you start somewhere else?
15: Yeah, I think that's a terrible place to start, because then it's a competition. Then it's a, you know, I'm doing this and what are you doing? And the reality is you're in a relationship.
2: Ay. Warren Ingram seems to have disappeared again. Very strange that this has happened. In fact, in all of the time that I can remember speaking to Warren Ingram, this doesn't really happen. It's not what happens to this particular line. I know there have been issues in the Western Cape with the electricity, and I know that that's perhaps been disruptive for some people today, but we'll see if we're able to continue the conversation around how to speak to your partner. We know how important it is. We know what can also happen when the conversation goes the wrong way. As I say, it is, as we know, what makes people really very desperate when they can't actually speak to each other properly and they find it quite difficult to have a proper conversation with each other. So that we understand as well about how difficult that can be. And of course, there's some issues where we know it can really be very difficult to have these conversations. Sometimes I think I find over time, if you're open with each other and you know where you are, I mean, it should be, your partner should be the one person you can absolutely talk to about money, about your money and about your finances and about how you feel about it. I mean, so often we don't talk to anyone else about how our money is really, but with your partner, the one person that you should be able to do that with. So you really do want to have an honest conversation. All right. I think Warren Ingram is back with us. Sorry about this, Warren. All right. I was asking you, should we start with opening a banking app? You were suggesting no. And in fact, you were saying we should start talking about values and not numbers.
15: Exactly. And you know, maybe my favorite question is to say, what was money like growing up when you were young? You know, what was it like in the family? How did your parents think about money? And what does money mean to you? And starting a conversation like that helps you to understand where your partner's coming from. You know, you might have some assumptions about what they think, but if you start with conversations like that, and maybe again to make it constructive, you know, what do you hope our lives look like in the next 5 years, and what are your dreams for us as a family? And that makes it a much more constructive conversation, because you will find things that you share and dreams that you can share together. And those are the things that you work on, you know, when you have to make the trade-off. So when it's something difficult that one person has to give up that the other one, you know, doesn't care much about, you're both working towards the one goal that you do both care deeply about. And, you know, if it's parents, it might be around the education of the children. But then you start to have a very constructive conversation, and then you can go to the tougher things to say, okay, you know, we don't save enough. How are we going to make the trade-offs that are okay for both of us to trade off, and that both of us feel that this is as fair as possible?
2: Mm. I mean, I suppose you also want to understand where someone thinks they're going and whether you're going in the same place. But also, I often find with difficult conversations, no matter who it's with, sometimes start with the things you know you agree on. Just remind each other of what you agree on when it comes to money.
15: Yeah, I think it's powerful, and also just, you know, just understanding that there isn't going to be one way that suits everybody. You can't bring out a textbook and say, according to this book, this is how we're going to run our lives. You need to realize that you're going to run your lives in a way that suits you both. And I think if you do that, and you work towards your own strengths and kind of compensate for each other's weaknesses, then you start to go somewhere. You have a much more constructive relationship with each other around money.
2: You then have a different situation where you've got to work out on a system that works for you. And I mean, I've spoken about this to other couples, and people seem to have vastly different ways of managing money as a couple.
15: Yeah, and I think you've got to be very careful here. So you know, someone might say, well, why don't I just take care of all the bills? You know, let's just put all the money into one account and I'll sort out everything. And they do it from a place of love where they're trying to take care of admin. And it might feel that that's a very sensible, logical thing to do, but you might miss out the fact that your partner has real deep, you know, security issues around money, and suddenly you've taken all their control away from the thing that might give them a sense of freedom. So you've got to discuss what you do, and you know, one of the options is you pool everything. Another option is that you each look after your own expenses and you pool some of the money and split some of the bills, or you say, well, you know, the way our earnings work is, you know, one person's earning 60% while the other person's earning 40%. So let's divide our bills 60-40 as well. But so the key is just find a system that works for you both, but that you both feel is fair and constructive. But certainly you have to have the conversation. Don't let one person bear the responsibility or let them take all the control. You know, control is a horrible thing in a situation like this.
2: In the early days of my marriage, we kept changing how we were managing money, and then we changed to a particular system. And then about a year later, I said to my wife, do you know what? We haven't changed it, so this is the one that works. I think maybe you shouldn't be afraid to experiment and see how it works out, and you'll come across the one that works.

0: You said, you know, if it's not working this way, let's try another way. And eventually you'll find the thing that causes the least friction and maybe eventually becomes the most rewarding.
1: It's amazing how different systems they are. Some people just put all of their money into one account. Some people keep separate accounts and they put money into a joint one. Some people will split bills in different ways. I know some couples where one will pay the bond, one will pay everything else, for example. One of the things I find fascinating about it is people, once they've chosen a system, will never understand why someone else uses a different system. It shows you how much variety there is. Everybody wants to do their own thing, and it works for them.
0: Yeah, it does. And I think that, you know, whatever system you choose, the only thing I would say is you need to be comfortable that both of you understand how the whole system works. And so, you know, the unfortunate part of life is, you know, it's very rare that both of you are going to die at the same time. So if you've left one person to kind of take care of the investment and the other one's taken care of all of the bills, for example, then you know, if the person dies who was looking after all the investments, then the person who was running the bills doesn't really know how their money works in one way. Equally, the other person will have no idea how the bills get paid. So it's good to share the responsibilities a little bit, but an understanding of how you work and what you're good at and what you're not good at is key. And then a solid base of communication to say, this is where all the information is. This is, you know, we know what we're doing collectively, although each of us has our areas of responsibility.
1: You should talk about it regularly. It's a habit.
0: Yep, I think you do it, my suggestion is once a month. Eventually, when you're in a slick kind of routine, you could probably make it a 5 or 15 minute conversation. But in the beginning, you know, it's going to be a bit tough and it's going to take a bit longer. And then I think once a year, you know, have a big review and just understand where you are collectively. You know, what are all our assets? What are all our debts? You know, what's our joint income and our joint expenses? Are we still on track? You know, so have the big meeting and then, you know, you do that. You know, once a year, and then 11 months of the year, you're having relatively short sort of check-in meetings just to make sure that you're both comfortable and sticking to the principles that you agreed.
1: All right. So talking about how to manage your money as a couple, we have a question, Warren, from Lerato, and Lerato is saying, hi, I'm 36 years old. I've got myself into a bit of a debt mess. I've credit card debt at 22% interest, 2 store accounts, a small personal loan. After my rent, my food, my transport and other essentials, I've got about 3,500 rand a month left to put towards debt, which is not enough to pay off each of the debts. My bank's offered me a debt consolidation loan. It will combine everything into one repayment over 5 years. It feels like it would give me some breathing room every month, but I'm worried I'll end up running up the credit card and the store accounts again, and then I'll be in an even worse position than I am now. We've just got a minute left, Warren. Should Lerato take it?
0: I think it's not a bad idea if you understand the interest that they're going to charge you. Hopefully it's, you know, lower than your credit card and you know, it gives you a bit of breathing room. But then you're going to have to get a spending plan to make sure you stick to some kind of an arrangement where you don't overspend and get yourself into the credit card issues again. So if it gives you the breathing room now and it buys you some time, then go for it. But you're going to have to learn some lessons about how to control your money.
1: Warren Ingram, thank you very much indeed. And of course, a certified financial planner at Galileo Capital. Warren, thanks. And that is Personal Finance with Warren Ingram. We'll be podcast, of course, if there's any couple you know about to get married, perhaps you might want to send it along to them. 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
2: 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We get it.
1: Well, in the U.S., things still not looking great. The Dow Jones is flat. The Nasdaq is down nearly 1.5. The S&P 500 is down 0.6. Hot inflation numbers are sort of more inflation higher than expected. One of the big reasons for that. We'll be back again tomorrow. Good evening. It's 8 o'clock.
2: This is EWN.
3: Good evening. I am Puleng Maage, Health Minister Aaron Motsoaledi's official driver.

0: could face culpable homicide charges after the minister's state vehicle was involved in a fatal crash. Police say a woman and her child were killed when the vehicle, driven by the member of the Protection Security Services, hit them on the N1 in Limpopo over the weekend. The woman was reportedly crossing the highway with her two children, one of them strapped to her back. Nkosi Khona Malingamnis reports.
1: The incident happened near Bilabila on Saturday, but police only confirmed today that the minister's state vehicle was involved. Police say the family was trying to reach the scene of an earlier accident where the woman's husband was allegedly killed by a vehicle driven by an off-duty police officer. Police spokesperson Athlen Damate says the minister, his driver and his close protector stopped at the scene and remained there until emergency services arrived. She says statements were taken from those present at the scene.
2: The SAPS extends its deepest condolences to the bereaved family during this difficult time.
1: Meanwhile, police watchdog IPID is now also investigating the case as both drivers are SAPS members. Nkosi Khona Malingamnisi, Eyewitness News.
0: Now reacting to the latest quarterly labor force survey, the DA says South Africa's economic reforms are moving too slowly to meaningfully create jobs. The survey shows the country lost the 340 jobs in the first quarter of 2026, pushing the official unemployment rate up to 32.7%. The party says government must move with greater urgency to fix the economy and create conditions for investment and employment. Mongezi Koko has more.
3: The DA says South Africa is still being held back by red tape, failing infrastructure, crime and poorly functioning ports and railway networks. Party leader Jordan Hill-Lewis says while the country has economic potential, political distractions and slow reform are costing ordinary South Africans jobs.
4: A country with unemployment at these levels cannot afford to treat growth as one item on a long agenda. It must be the agenda.
3: The party warns that millions of South Africans are facing greater financial pressure as job losses continue to mount. It argues that without faster economic growth and aggressive job creation, the Republic risks deepening poverty, inequality, and economic instability. Mongezi Koko, Eyewitness News.
0: Calls are mounting for Communications Minister Solly Malatsi to immediately resign over his department's AI-generated artificial intelligence policy. The latest call came during today's debate into the department's budget vote in the National Assembly over the now-withdrawn national AI policy. However, Malatsi says while the matter is regrettable, an independent panel chaired by top AI experts will take over the process and create another draft AI policy. Baba Londenze has more.
5: Minister Solly Malatsi has come under heavy criticism from different parties over the withdrawn AI policy that was found to have been fabricated by AI. The ANC had earlier condemned what it called institutional embarrassment caused by the minister following the withdrawal of South Africa's draft national artificial intelligence policy. Action SA MP Malebo Kobe says Malatsi should have long resigned for the blunder.
6: Surely, any minister whose signature appears on a document riddled with AI hallucinations would have long resigned. But this is not the case, Honorable House Chair.
5: But Malatsi says they will be reviewing the entire process.
7: And today we are announcing that we'll be appointing an advisory panel to assist us with the reviewing the policy. The panel will be chaired by Professor Benjamin Rossman and will be made up of distinguished experts spanning AI research and governance.
5: Malatsi says the group of experts will ensure that the policy that will now be reintroduced for public comment will be based on the best available evidence. Baba Londenze, Eyewitness News.
0: And in the Western Cape, humanitarian relief efforts are continuing in Cape Town communities hit by recent severe weather conditions. 3 days of unrelenting stormy weather has caused widespread flooding and structural damage due to gale force winds, in informal settlements being the hardest hit. The City of Cape Town's disaster risk management spokesperson, Charlotte Powell, says assessments show more than 83,000 people living in more than 20,000 dwellings have been affected.
8: Several of our NGO partners have stepped forward to provide hot meals and blankets, including Gift of the Givers, Islamic Relief and Mustadafin Foundation. Thus far, assistance has been rendered in Fekeskraal, Overcome Heights, Khayelitsha, Philippi East, Ramaphosa Informal Settlement, Gugulethu, Valhalla Park, Lwandle, Mufulane and Kampies.
0: In the UK, political pressure on British Prime Minister Keir Starmer is intensifying after another resignation from his government. International media report that junior minister Jess Phillips has stepped down, becoming the second minister to leave the administration in recent days. In a resignation letter addressed to Starmer, Phillips reportedly said she could no longer continue serving under the current leadership. The resignation adds to growing unrest within the ruling Labour Party, where an increasing number of lawmakers are now openly calling for Starmer to resign following disappointing election results last week. Despite mounting criticism, Starmer pushed back against calls to step aside during a cabinet meeting earlier today. The British leader made it clear that he intends to remain in office, effectively challenging critics within his party to remove him. Starmer acknowledged responsibility for Labour's poor electoral performance, but insisted he remains committed to developing the change his government promised voters. Gold's trading at $4,679.93 an ounce. The rand is at $16.54 to the dollar, $22.37 to the pound, $19.40 to the euro, and Brent crude oil is at $104.21 a barrel. A look at your weather: a fine and nippy Wednesday in store for Gauteng tomorrow. Joburg drops to overnight lows of 6 degrees and peak at highs of 22. Pretoria's at 8 and 25 for Enegeng, 5 reaching highs of 20. And Cape Town's partly cloudy along with light to moderate southwesterly winds at a low of 14, peaking at 17 degrees. The top story in Eyewitness News this hour: Health Minister Aaron Motsoaledi's official driver could face culpable homicide charges after the minister's state vehicle was involved in a fatal crash.
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11: 7 minutes after 8 o'clock, and welcome to the show. My name is Aubrey Masango, and I'll be with you until midnight this evening. It's a real honor and a pleasure to be in your company. I'm looking forward to all of the conversations that you and I will take part in this evening. And of course, you can give us a call on 011-883-0702 throughout the show. The lines are always open, folks. The lines are always, always open. So, you know, I occasionally get somebody saying, can I call? Mm. You can call anytime, all the time, anytime. All right. Lines are always open. 011-883-0702, 021-446-0567 is the number for our Cape Talk listeners. We start off this evening in our legal matters feature, and I'm going to be speaking to Osborne Mulatudi, labor law expert. And you know, you've heard people talk about, did the accused show remorse or regret? So you've been found guilty in an internal disciplinary hearing, for example. Now comes the part where you address the panel, the team, maybe your manager, and you are faced with a choice. Do you express remorse or do you express regret? We're going to talk about this with Osborne Mulatudi in a few moments' time, and why it is important. Yeah, this is in our legal matters feature in the first hour of the show. Andisa Ramabonga joins us in the second hour of the show. He's founder at Value Creation Firm. You'll remember that we've been having a conversation about from startup to scale up, the right focus at the right growth stage. This is going to be part two of that conversation. Building a business is a lot like building a house. In the beginning, you're just trying to get the walls up and the lights on. But once people start moving in, you need plumbing, wiring, and solid structure, or the whole thing comes down. That's exactly what we're talking about in part two of From Startup to Scale Up with Andisa Ramabonga in the second hour of the show. In the third hour of the show, I'm going to be speaking to Professor Linda Mayer, Managing Director of Rosebank International. Now, South Africa's latest unemployment figures released today paint a stark picture of a labor market under severe pressure, with the rate rising to 32.7% in the first quarter of 2026 and more than 8.1 million people currently unemployed, a burden that continues to fall disproportionately on young people, including graduates. What makes this particularly concerning is that a significant number of qualified young people across different fields remain unable to secure meaningful work, raising difficult questions about the alignment between higher education and the realities of the contemporary economy. Increasingly, this disconnects points to a deeper structural issue within the education system itself, where many degrees still reflect curricular frameworks and knowledge traditions rooted in colonial era models that prioritize theory over applied, local, relevant, and future-facing skills. Against this backdrop, we are going to be having this conversation with Professor Linda Mayer of Rosebank College as we look to unpack the decolonial education, or what decolonial education could actually mean in practice today, not only as a philosophical or historical correction, but as a reimagining of curricula, skills development, and knowledge production in ways that better respond to South Africa's economic realities. This is a very important conversation. Please join us in the third hour as I speak to Professor Linda Mayer of Rosebank International. And then, of course, the final hour is an open line, and you will be able to talk to me about whatever is on your mind as you reflect on the conversations we would have had earlier. A bizarre thing that happened. Public protector coming out and saying, if you insult the public protector's office, the public protector and the deputy, you're liable to face a 40,000 rand fine and perhaps even some jail time. This is, of course, following the backlash that came on the 8th of May when the Concord delivered the Palapala decision.
12: Nice.
11: To say that the president must now follow the rules, parliament must now follow the rules. They'd flouted the rules and so forth. But the public protector coming out and saying that she'll charge you 40 grand if you insult her or the deputy, and you may even face jail time. I'm interested to hear what you've got to say about that. Because I'm suggesting to you that this is a significant development.
12: Mm-hmm.
11: I'm suggesting that it is a very significant development in the idea that South Africa is a robust platform for freedom of speech.
12: Yes.
11: At which point do we say certain things are unacceptable to be said? Because there are, I imagine there are certain things that may be unacceptable to be said, that may border on treasonous talk, or whatever the case may be, or maybe treasonous on its border. I think this is quite significant.
12: It is.
11: So I really do want to have that conversation with you as to at which point do we say that this is not something that can be said in South Africa? And therefore, the public protector may invoke her rights according to whatever laws she has in place. Let me just quickly look at this. The Office of the Public Protector, I'm looking at a report by ENCA. The Office of the Public Protector has warned against insults directed at the institution, saying individuals who do so could be fined up to 40,000 rands or face imprisonment of up to 12 months. I mean, that's significant. Yeah, that's like...
12: But it feels like we are not in South Africa. We are in some country.
11: It's a really weird feeling, right? That we have a Chapter 9 organization that is about the enhancement of democracy, that is about making sure that the character of our constitution, which is really about being able to express yourself, has within its framework a body that says, you can't insult me. If you do, I'm going to make you pay 40,000 rands, or you can go to jail for 12
12: months. Dictatorship of some sort.
11: You know, I mean, it's starting to have those vibes. But I'm saying to you that maybe there are times when we need to be able to say, you know, this is maybe not right to say. Yeah? Somebody's going to say, hey, this is in Saudi Arabia. So I'm really, because I looked at that and then I passed it by and then something said, hey, go back, go look at this thing. How does it make you feel that the public protector's office is threatening your right to criticize them as a public protector's office by threatening you to with jail time or a fine of up to 40,000 rands? I mean, if you look at the insults and the attacks on public protector's office during Tuli Madonsela's time.
12: Yes.
11: And to a large extent, during Busisiwe Mkhwebane's time.
12: Yeah.
11: If I compare those eras of the public protector's office, I'm not talking about Brazil v. Bagua. There was nothing there. Nobody even knew that there was a public protector.
12: Yeah.
11: I'm saying that during Tuli Madonsela's time and Busisiwe Mkhwebane's time, that's where you saw proper criticism and even flat out insults. And I don't know whether Tuli Madonsela could have evoked this particular regulation to even charge the president, President Jacob Zuma, because he used to say funny things about Tuli Madonsela. You remember?
12: Yeah.
11: I mean, I don't want to repeat that stuff. Just now I get I get a letter that says
12: 40 grand.
11: Here's an invoice. Must pay 40K.
12: Yeah.
11: So I'm interested to hear your thoughts, because it does feel a little strange. It just feels un-South African.
12: True.
11: But are there times when we have to say certain things must not, rather not be said? I'll tell you what occasion for me has been problematic.
12: Mm.
11: When the United States, under President Donald Trump, invaded Venezuela.
12: Yeah.
11: And kidnapped their president. And by the way, that story has gone quiet, ne?
12: Hmm. And where
11: that
12: is
11: that story? Maduro, he's there in the United States. They've locked him up, poor guy. Him and his wife. Anyway, that story we must go back to. We must go and check that story.
12: Yeah, yeah.
11: And then I started to see South Africans say that that's what must happen in South Africa. I found that to be unacceptable almost. But a lot of people were very quick to remind me that this is what freedom of speech feels like, Aubrey. You know, people have a right to be not nice.
12: Sending precedents.
11: So I'm interested to hear your thoughts about this, because it really feels weird. It doesn't feel like something South African. The public protector saying that insults could lead to a jail time of 40,000 rand. I mean, of 12 months or 40,000 rands. And then a significant ruling today where the Constitutional Court overturned a higher court's, not higher than the Constitutional Court, I think it's the SCA's ruling, which had agreed or which had found that asylum seekers who had been declined, who had applied and been declined by Home Affairs of asylum documents, could in the past reapply for asylum documents while they were in South Africa. Concord has today ruled that no more. That is an abuse of the system. If you have been declined, if you apply for asylum here in South Africa and you've been declined, you've got to leave South Africa.
12: Yep.
11: And apply from the country of origin.
12: Mm.
11: This is significant.
12: It is.
11: And you'll remember that not too long ago, the cabinet approved the scrutiny that is going to go into all of our immigration and asylum seeking and citizenship laws. And one of the principles that has been put in place is the first country principle. So in other words, you can't be leaving Bangladesh.
12: Mm.
11: Right? because you're afraid that there's a war there.
12: Yes.
11: And then leave all the countries in between Bangladesh and South Africa and land in South Africa and say, no, I want to feel safe here in South Africa. You must go to the country that's next to you, that is next door to you. So what am I saying? I'm seeing a number of significant changes in the way that we understand and apply our immigration laws. I'm seeing in Johannesburg the demolition of buildings that have been built without city today. And I saw him. Things are being ripped out. Something has changed.
12: Yeah.
11: Right? Because those buildings have been there for years, maybe even decades, and they did nothing about it. And I'm worried that they might even have a case against the city because of that. To say, but these things have been structures that have been put up for the longest time, and you did nothing about it. But that's another fight altogether. But what am I trying to say, Rakris? I'm seeing some changes in the immigration, asylum seeking, citizenship space. Something is changing. Maybe we can have that conversation later on. But Osbod Mulatudi is on standby. We're going to be talking about remorse or regret, which matters more in the workplace after an internal hearing, straight after this.
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11: Osborne Mulatudi, labor law expert, joins me now. 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
15: Good evening, Bra Aubrey, and good evening to your listeners.
11: So,
15: and once again, thank you for having me on your show.
11: Thank you so much, my brother. I want to find out, why is it important for one to express either regret or remorse, particularly at the end of a disciplinary hearing in the workspace?
15: Thank you. By way of the introduction and for the benefit of your listeners, when an employee has been found guilty of an offense after the conclusion of a disciplinary process, he or she is then afforded an opportunity to submit what is referred to as mitigating factors in his or her favor against a particular sanction. In other words, that employee is expected to submit what we can refer to as factors to soften the blow. And one way which one can look at

0: is the presence of remorse. I added regret, although in my considered view, regret does not necessarily show one's appreciation of wrongdoing. It simply says, I feel bad about what has happened and I regret it. Whereas remorse is slightly different, because remorse in the legal context, Bra Aubrey, is defined as a distressing emotional response arising from the acceptance of responsibility for wrongdoing.
1: Right.
0: Where someone shows an element of repentance, an inner sorrow inspired by pride or by feeling of guilt. And what I've just stated comes from the leading case law of State versus Martin, and most of the practitioners will be familiar with that case law, that's where it all started, in an attempt to really solidify the importance of showing remorse. Whereas regret, it refers to a feeling of sorrow or disappointment about an action or its consequences. It is often self-directed and does not necessarily involve an acceptance of wrongdoing, as I've already indicated, or a commitment to change future behavior. So for purposes of tonight and for your listeners, is which one works better as a mitigating factor against being fired or possibly being fired? Because by the time an employee is given a chance to present mitigating factors, he or she does not know which way it will go. What will the chairperson ultimately decide? Because the chairperson must still consider the mitigating and aggravating factors. So the question again, remorse or regret, which one would make a better mitigating factor against being possibly fired? In my view, I'm saying it has to be remorse, and that remorse must be shown from the point of origin. Why do I say so, Bra Aubrey? Why would an employer incur so much of resources and time, including appointing a chairperson, be it internal or external? And an employee at the start of the process is then asked, how do you plead? And the employee, feeling confident about the merits of his case, and there's nothing wrong with that, he says, I plead not guilty. And the chairperson, most chairperson will say, do you understand the charges? He will say, yes. And how do you plead not guilty? So what does that mean, Bra Aubrey? And now here I'm being practical. What does that mean? It means that employer must then spend time and resources to call witnesses to prove the guilt or otherwise of that employee.
1: So I meant,
0: it cannot be on day 4, day 5, or even week 3 that suddenly you say, you know what, I'm actually remorseful. And I'm saying that, you see, now it brings me, my apology, just to finish this point. It brings me or anyone listening or watching that employee to wondering whether that remorse is genuine or not. And hence, I always say, and this is my famous expression, in all the matters that I'm involved, either as an initiator or a chairperson, then that's how I would consider it. Was the remorse given from the point of origin?
1: Right.
0: And if not, can it then be said to be genuine? Let me pause here, Bra Aubrey.
1: I want to ask questions. Perhaps let me start there. Is it possible that the charged employee may at the point of origin not understood the full gravity of the charges until they were ventilated through arguments during the process of the disciplinary hearing, and then says, hey, yeah, no, I didn't realize that. Yeah, I didn't realize that that thing that I did had so much import in terms of the way that it was going to be understood by this hearing. That's the first question that I wanted to ask. But the other question that I wanted to ask, Bra Osborne, is obviously if somebody does not believe that they are guilty of a transgression, they will not express remorse, right? Mm-hmm. And therefore, to say that I am expressing remorse when I don't feel like I'm guilty of a particular transgression would be tantamount, in my opinion, to being duplicitous. So, in the final analysis, when, as you say, the accused is given an opportunity to then, you know, say, I feel remorseful or regretful, I imagine that that would be based on whether they believed from the point of origin that they are guilty or not guilty, and that it shouldn't be just about saying, no, I feel regret or I feel remorse to mitigate against a harsh sentence, as it were.
0: Thank you. In terms of the first scenario, yes, it is possible that in some instances, an employee may indeed not understand the gravity of the act of misconduct or the various acts of misconduct that he or she is facing. However, the employee must be mindful that it is for this reason that some employers will serve the charge sheet well in advance, and somewhere towards the end or even in between or even in the wording of the charges, they will indicate that these charges are very serious. Some employers will even label them as gross misconduct, gross insolence, gross insubordination, gross this, gross that. And it's from that point of view that where I'm sitting, I would say I would expect the employee to then start to realize the gravity of the offense that he or she is facing. And especially if indeed they are informed by particular incidents or factually a certain aspect and so forth. For instance, I mean, if you are being accused of fraud in the workplace or assault of a fellow employee in the workplace, and when you check the disciplinary code and procedure, you can see that these are dismissible offenses. I would suggest that from that point, that employee should appreciate the gravity of the misconduct. You know, it's different when you are being charged for shouting or making noise during a meeting or disrupting the CEO during presentation or the CFO. That there, you can say, well, maybe there was a reason why I was doing which I was doing. Maybe I was trying to draw the attention because I raised my arm, etc. But certain offenses, as they are often described, they are in themselves very serious. You don't need a disciplinary code and procedure to tell you that this is very serious and can lead to dismissal. Yeah. And I've given an example, fraud, dishonesty, insubordination, you know, insolence, belela, and so forth. In that instance, the employee, yes, it is his right to plead not guilty, but as the evidence, because the employer obviously begins first, as the evidence unpacks and there are no concessions from the employer witnesses during the employee's cross-examination, it is at that point that the employee is at liberty to say, hey, hold on, hey, I've now had this evidence. Remember, the disciplinary inquiry is an informal process. Nothing stops an employee from at any stage to say, hey, chairperson, I've heard, and therefore, may I please be given a chance to converse with my representative and so forth and so on. And it is at that moment you can say, you know what, I have now heard the evidence. I think now I realize that my actions were wrong from the evidence that has been presented thus far. You know, these are my views and I'm remorseful and so forth and so forth. And you know why this is important? Mm. Because if it's on record, I kid you not, when this it's on record, the remorse is shown and is genuine, but still the employer goes ahead and dismisses that employee. I kid you not that at the CCMA or bargaining council, an adjudicator will take that into account. And the question will then be, why did the employer ignore this genuine remorse? And on that basis, that adjudicator may be sympathetic. But you can't gamble. You can't then say, oh, now that I'm being advised right at the end, you know, despite the fact that all throughout the proceedings, I've been obstinate, I've been adamant and so forth. Now you say, you know what, Mr. Chairperson, on hindsight, I'm remorseful. Please pardon me, pardon me. And this, remember, would happen after the employee himself has presented evidence. And unfortunately, during his own evidence, he makes crucial concessions that do not even assist any explanation in relation to his plea of not guilty. This is just practical. Practical, because you can't manufacture certain things once you're pleaded not guilty.
1: Yeah.
0: If your evidence does not support your own defense and later on you want to say you are remorseful, I can tell you straight away now that any adjudicator in that scenario will find that that remorse is not genuine. Please remind me about the second scenario.
1: Yeah. The second scenario was, in fact, the question I want to ask now is connected to that. So don't we run the risk, Brausborn, of a situation where people evoke remorsefulness and contrition, not necessarily because they believe that they are guilty, but because it seems like a legal gimmick to use during a disciplinary hearing. So don't we therefore run the risk of people choosing regret or remorse, not necessarily because they actually believe that they are guilty or not guilty, but because they understand it as a tool in the game of the disciplinary process, because they are aware that if I put it on record that I was remorseful, I therefore may have the second bite at this cherry, as it were, in which case my employer may be found guilty of pressurizing me wrongly. I suppose my question is really about, should there be no genuine or natural connection between your understanding of the charge and whether or not you're guilty and whether or not you plead, whether or not you express remorse or regret?
0: I hear what you say, Bra Aubrey, and all of this would depend on the skills of a representative, in this instance for the employer, how skilled he is when an employee is suddenly out of the blue, he says, you know what, let's stop this. I am guilty. I regret. I'm remorseful. I shouldn't have done this. I'm so sorry, and so forth. And the reason why I'm saying depends on the skills of that representative is that he or she will be expected to analyze a number of things. And the first one is the understanding of the charge. The second thing, although it's not in a criminal court, is to make sure that the employee admits to all the elements without any reservation, without any qualification. In other words, the plea of guilty is unconditional, and so forth and so forth. But more importantly, some employees are smart enough to throw this into the arena in an attempt to secure a lesser sanction short of dismissal. And this is what we call pre-bargain. And it's allowed. It's allowed. Where an employee says, hold on, I don't want to go through this. I don't want to waste your time and so forth. Guys, I'm so sorry. I shouldn't have done this. I shouldn't have harassed Mr. Mladudi. I shouldn't have bullied him. I shouldn't have, all sorts of things. And then that's where the representative will then have to make sure that that remorse, or let me put it this way, to make use of means to test whether that remorse is genuine. And there are a number of ways. For instance, whether all the elements are admitted and an undertaking that this will not be repeated and so forth and so forth. And again, once that is on record, And your remorse was just a gimmick and was not genuine, and later you are likely to do it again, and I can tell you will be fired. So it works both ways. It works both ways that if you provide a genuine remorse and the employer ignores it, that employer runs the risk of that employee being offered some compensation or even reinstated. But on the other hand, if you are found to have been offering a genuine remorse and yet you're pulling a wool, the chances of you repeating again are high, you know, subjectively. You'll do it against, you know, I can get away with this and do another plea bargain. The employer will not be foolish to the extent that he won't see through you that you are actually pulling a wool over them. And therefore, they may not accept the second chance and so forth. So it's not just about being remorse. It's actually making sure that it's genuine to the letter, you know, where it has to be examined. And you may even be asked to put it in writing, you know, because as remember, I always say, love them all, trust no one. So you can't just accept the say-so. You say, look, put it in writing to say, yeah, so and so, after reflection of the proceedings and this and the charges, I hereby, you know, plead guilty, you know, because I'm remorseful, etc. Ask for mercy, this and that and that and that and that. And that's where the employer says, okay, let's look at it. They analyze it. They give it to the chairperson. They say, look, we agree with the employee. This is genuine remorse. And therefore, you may impose a sanction short of dismissal, which in most instances will be a fine or written warning valid for 12 months or 9 months or so.
1: Give us a call, 011-883-0702. If you're in Cape Town, it's 021-446-0567. Have you found yourself in the throes of a disciplinary hearing at work, where you and your legal representative or whoever represents you in that process have presented at least your version of events, and you are then asked whether you feel some contrition, some remorse for your behavior, and you said, no, I regret that this happened? And when you are in fact perhaps, when you could have been in a better position to have said, I am remorseful. Is it possible, Bra Osborne, that somebody can say, no, I regret, when they actually mean I'm remorseful?
0: And the converse applies. Someone can say, I'm remorseful, when in fact they are regretful.
1: Yes.
0: It's actually a fine line. And the reason why I say this is because our courts have indeed consistently indicated that it is often difficult for an employer to keep an employee in his employ who has shown no remorse for his or her misconduct. And that furthermore, remorse is much, much more than regret, as one can regret committing an act of misconduct but not showing any remorseful or not saying that he or she is remorseful. So there is a fine line in line with the definition that I've outlined earlier on for your listeners. So yes, it is possible that one can say, I regret, but when you listen to that person as he continues to lay a basis for that regret, that in fact this person is remorseful. And that is why I say that you don't even need to be a legally trained person to be able to articulate this, because it has to come from your heart. You know, it has to be an expression of an emotion, which will then require a presiding chairperson to assess it, you know, objectively.
1: Yeah.
0: I listen to this person and vice versa. I listen to this person, but I think this person is not remorseful, but in fact, he's simply been regret. For instance, you know, someone who keeps, there are some people who are very fond of adding this qualification without admission of liability, without admission of liability.
1: Without prejudice.
0: That is even worse. That's even worse.
1: Yes.
0: You can't even say, well, I'm remorseful without prejudice. It's meaningless. It just doesn't make any sense.
1: Correct, so remar.
0: No, it doesn't. You know,
1: yeah.
0: It's either you are remorseful on a with prejudice basis, or you are not. You can't say, oh, I'm remorseful, but on a without prejudice basis. It's meaningless. I don't want to say it's nonsensical, but it's just meaningless. You gotta make something that is sensible.
1: Yeah.
0: Remember, Aubrey, I can spend 2 hours explaining this concept, but at the end of the day, an employee has to realize that my job is on the line here.
1: Yeah.
0: My job is, it's just like a suspect. You know, a suspect faces certain criminal charges, etc. You have heard of the famous Section 112 plea bargains, etc. You know, you get advice to say, this is not a schedule, what, five for one. I'm not a criminal lawyer, and therefore you can plead guilty. Let's do plea bargain, that if you plead guilty, what are you going to give us? You know, some prosecutors, in line with the law, they will say, look, you'll get a suspended fine, or you'll get a fine, you pay the fine, that's it, you are out and you are free, and so forth and so forth. The same would apply to a disciplinary hearing. And I always say that. I said, why don't you say, no. I can't tell him, I'm not plea bargaining against someone. I didn't do anything, Mr. Mlatuli. Let's fight. Guess what? I'm being practical, Bra Aubrey. Guess what? After sitting eight, you submit an invoice. He sees the invoice. You know what?
1: Maybe that's enough to change anybody's mind. Eh? That's enough to sober anybody. But here's my question, bro.
0: Yeah.
1: Bro Osborne, and then I want to take a call from Mr. Deal.
0: Yeah, sure.
1: Is there perhaps some fear that if I am expressing remorse, that I might be incriminating myself? In other words, here, if I say, I'm sorry, I'm guilty, and I'm really sorry, that I might actually incriminate myself. I'll tell you why I raise this issue. Whenever I have conversations with my guests on psychological matters and the issue of, for example, issues of mental illness arise in the workplace, a lot of workers are reticent to go out there and openly say, I have issues with mental illness, because they feel like that might prejudice them for promotion in the work. It might start certain stigmas against them in the workplace and so forth and so forth. And so people are a little bit scared to be completely and utterly transparent and open when it comes to issues that have to do with work, right? And so the idea of remorse is an expression of contrition. I am wrong. I am guilty of this offense, and I am wrong. And without reservation, I'm saying I'm sorry. Somebody might say, but this is something that can really incriminate me. I want you to think about that, Bro Osborne, and let's take Mr. Deal's question, and then you can respond perhaps to both issues as they arise.
0: I've noted that. Yeah.
1: Sure.
0: Mr.
1: Deal is in Rand, in Midrand. Hi, Mr. Deal.
2: Hi, Aubrey. I'm a regular listener to your show.
1: Thank you so much. Appreciate it.
2: Fortunately, today it speaks to something I'm going through as it is.
1: Oh, right. Okay, go ahead, sir.
2: Look, I've had an employee that I personally handpicked to join our company. Now, he had an incident in February where he had a number of transgressions that I did not act on because I was empathizing with his situation. But now, subsequent to that, in less than 2 months, he had another similar incident where he was grossly dishonest, had an accident with a company vehicle when he was under the influence, lied about the time of the accident and a number of things. But the crux of the matter is we had a disciplinary inquiry and he pleaded guilty on gross dishonesty. Now, he is appealing the finding on the basis that he was not aware of the consequences of pleading to gross dishonesty.
1: Yes.
2: And quite frankly, he's saying he was pleading guilty to dishonesty, not to gross dishonesty. Now, my recollection serves me that during the hearing, he was asked at least three times by the chairperson if he understands the plea of guilty on this accusation, and secondly, if he understands the consequences thereof. Now, would someone in that situation be considered to be genuinely remorseful when he comes back and says he didn't think he was pleading guilty to cross it's on record that the charge was gross dishonesty and he pleaded guilty.
1: Yeah. Rosemont?
0: Yeah, it points exactly to that situation of a representative having to really examine that plea of guilty and not just accepting a say-so. You know, other than asking the employee whether the employee understands the charges, one has to also unpack the elements. And, you know, I always say to clients, you know, naturally, there are no degrees of dishonesty. Dishonesty is dishonesty. You know, employers like to be fancy. One, the first employer, perhaps in the 1900s or even 1800s, started implanting the word gross, and suddenly gross has found its way into other acts of misconduct that in themselves, whether they are gross or not, they are just, they remain serious misconduct. Dishonesty. It is my considered view that there are no degrees of dishonesty. So if one pleads guilty to dishonesty or gross dishonesty, it's one and the same thing. It's dishonesty, quite frankly. But I agree with the caller that the chairperson has repeatedly asked this in particular employee three times that, you know, one would be inclined to oppose his ground of appeal on the basis that he did not understand the consequences of his plea and so forth. And on that basis, his appeal should fail, and the CCMA will have to examine this further. But going back to your point, because I wanted to make sure I don't forget it, and I see we may be running out of time. Probably when you show remorse, by that time, consciously and otherwise, you have already accepted that you have done something wrong. So incrimination doesn't even come anywhere near, unless if the conduct in question has a criminal element. That is a different story. And a prudent employer, and more so because of the obligation that are placed on employer, may say, dude, even if you do plead guilty to this kind of offense, by law or by our own statutory obligations, we may be obliged to report this to our authorities, and therefore please be mindful. And of course, it doesn't stop there, because you plead guilty in an internal process, perhaps you get a dismissal or you get a sanction short of dismissal, the employer lays criminal charges, nothing stops you again from invoking a plea bargain with the prosecutor. Whether that is accepted or not, it's a different ball game together. It will be in a criminal court. But in the context of a workplace disciplinary process, Bra Aubrey, I think that if indeed you are genuinely remorseful, you'll do that. If you want to hoard it as a gimmick, you'll be caught out and you'll regret it when you get to the CCMA. For instance, our courts have consistently, once again, cautioned employers and in particular employees who will drag an employer all the way, you know, throughout the process and only show remorse, because by this time, plea of guilty or not is no longer relevant because the employer was leaving evidence and so forth. And at the end of that process, for that employee to suddenly now want to claim that they are remorseful and so forth, that may trigger suspicion on the part of the employer and to come to a conclusion that this is not a genuine remorse. And again, my view is that the safest route is to show remorse from the point of origin. Whether it's at the stage of pleading, the stage of plea, or whether at the conclusion of the employer's case or before you lead your evidence, as long as you have been afforded that opportunity, I will say, as an employee, do have a reflection and apply your mind, get legal advice, and then make a decision. If the decision is fight on with the invoice hanging on your head at a later stage, then fight on. Don't now suddenly, because you see the invoice and then suddenly you want to change your tactic and say, you know, let me rather say I'm remorseful, end it here so that I save costs, etc. That might be too little, too late, Bra Aubrey.
1: It sounds to me, Bra Osborne, that you are saying let whatever plea, whatever, you know, whatever plea you make must be principled. It mustn't be just on the basis of tactical work. It must be based on a principle. But here's a question that I'm interested to ask. Does it ever happen that the issue of language

0: I mean, very recently, and without naming them, I had French speaking parties to a dispute, and I wanted to make sure that I protected their rights by attempting to arrange for a French translator. This is very recent, and it was at the CCMA here in Johannesburg. But unfortunately, interpreters and translators in South Africa are only for our official 11 languages. So where a representative to a dispute picks up that one of the participants, especially the accused employee, may not be conversant with the in English, I think that representative will be duty bound. It doesn't matter whether it's the employer, initiator, or anyone else, or even the chairperson. I think they will be duty bound to make sure that they arrange an interpreter for that employee so that he or she can fully understand and appreciate the nature of the proceedings, you know, the meaning of plea of guilty and not guilty and so forth. And I've seen that in most instances, this is always provided and can be of assistance. So to answer your question, yes, it can be an issue because even myself, remorse, I try to find a remorse, meaning of remorse in Sepedi, and all I come across, ke a itshola bagaiso, ke a itshola. And that's the extent I could take it. But what about regret? Regret, guess what? It means the same thing.
1: It's all for sure.
0: Yes, it can be, yes. Yeah.
1: I want to play you a voice note and end off on that note.
2: Good evening, Paops. Paops, in 2022, I was fired at my work because of the misconduct that I have done. But on the case, during the case proceedings at work, I sincerely apologized, but they fired me anyway. When I went to the CCMA, they had to give me some money as for to buy me out, because why? There was a letter that I wrote to the company that indeed, I am remorseful for what I've done. So the chairperson at the CCMA said it's either they arrested me or they give me money whatsoever. So, but anyway, I already got a job at that time. So I took the chance of taking the money. Thank you. It's Molefe from Albertine.
3: Hey, Robs. I just find that this disciplinary proceedings in companies are a little one-sided, because companies perform horrible, horrible atrocities against their employees, and it is then very difficult for the employee to hold the company accountable, yet very easy for a company to hold an employee accountable. If anything, would they be expected to leave as the employee that is disgruntled, and even sometimes be pushed out because you are disgruntled, or the company has behaved in a way that is egregious. It's just a pity that that's just how this world of work shakes it.
1: Crossborn, as we close, your comments?
0: As we close, yep. your first voice note confirms what I said earlier, that if a genuine remorse is presented during the internal proceedings and is ignored by the employer, that employer runs the risk of the CCMA or bargaining council either reinstating that employee or awarding that employee compensation. The second one is about, accountability, when it comes to an employee versus the company management and so forth. And that, latest developments have clearly shown that accountability, especially in entities, whether public sector or private sector, cuts across without any discrimination. If there's evidence that a senior employee is doing something shenanigan, and that person can be reported, and the company will be obliged to

0: something about it. The same applies to junior employees and so forth. Yes, it may be difficult, and that is why some companies have got hotlines, anonymous tip-offs and so forth to report certain acts of misconduct if junior employees will feel intimidated right. to openly report them within right. the company.
1: Right. But Osborne Mulatudi, thank you so much for joining us. How do we get in touch with you?
0: Yes, our offices are in Sandton next to Prime Media, where 702 is based, Fredman Towers, and we are available during office hours for consultations on new matters, be it by employers, trade unions, or employees. And our number is 073-400-8594. And again, during office hours, please, because lawyers do have families that they need to spend time with. Lawyers also want to watch Sundowns giving away the league title, Kaizer Chiefs progressing to CAF Confederation, Pirates, you know, pinning
1: Osborne, their homes. I'm going to let you go. Osborne Mulatudi, labor law expert, much appreciated. Let's take the news at 2 minutes after.
2: This is EWN.
3: Good evening, I'm Puleng Maake. Johannesburg Mayor Dada Morero has rubbish claims that the demolition of illegal structures in the inner city is linked to electioneering ahead of the upcoming local government polls. The destruction of illegal shops belonging to foreign nationals that have existed for years on small street come amid growing protests over illegal migrants in the country. Morero says with limited time in office, he wants to accelerate service delivery, adding that the city wants to clamp down on lawlessness in the inner city. Around 20 structures were torn down over 2 days in a joint operation that included JMPD and other entities of the city.
4: We're doing our work regardless of whether it's an election year or it's not an election year. I came in last year and I have a responsibility to implement. I have 5 months left to accelerate on service delivery and make an impact in ensuring that when I leave, we have actually addressed much of the service delivery challenges that our people are faced with.
3: Now, reacting to the latest quarterly labor force survey, the DA says South Africa's economic reforms are moving too slowly to meaningfully create jobs. The survey shows the country lost 345,000 jobs in the first quarter of 2026, pushing the official unemployment rate up to 32.7%. The party says government must move with greater urgency to fix the economy and create conditions for investment and employment. Mongezi Koko reports.
5: The DA says South Africa is still being held back by red tape, failing infrastructure, crime and poorly functioning ports and railway networks. Party leader Jordan Hill-Lewis says while the country has economic potential, political distractions and slow reform are costing ordinary South Africans jobs.
6: A country with unemployment at these levels cannot afford to treat growth as one item on a long agenda. It must be the agenda.
5: The party warns that millions of South Africans are facing greater financial pressure as job losses continue to mount. It argues that without faster economic growth and aggressive job creation, the Republic risks deepening poverty, inequality, and economic instability. Mongezi Koko, Eyewitness News.
3: The ANC's biggest coalition partners in the Government of National Unity are not rushing to come to President Cyril Ramaphosa's defense in his decision to challenge an independent panel reporting that suggests he should face an impeachment inquiry over the events that unfolded on his Parapara farm in 2020. The DA, IFP and Freedom Front Plus are among those who believe Parliament should proceed with the inquiry regardless of Ramaphosa's claims that the report is flawed. Last night, Ramaphosa announced his response to Friday's Constitutional Court ruling that an impeachment inquiry be set up unless the parliamentary report is set aside by a court. Freedom Front Plus leader Corneille Mulder says Ramaphosa's response is a desperate attempt to save himself. Lindsay Dentlinger has more.
7: While there's still uncertainty as to whether the president's legal actions will impact parliamentary processes, Freedom Front Plus leader Corne Mulder says even if Cyril Ramaphosa is successful in staving off an impeachment inquiry for now, he still has a case to answer to. Mulder says the Palapala saga has become less about sparing the president personally and more about preserving the ANC.
8: It will make no difference as to the facts in this case that needs to be dealt with. There are too many questions that still need to be answered.
7: Meanwhile, the IFP does not believe the president's legal challenge should suspend parliament's constitutional duties and says no one is above the law. Party spokesperson Nkuleko Hlengwa says the impeachment process must proceed parallel to the president's review application. Tomorrow, Parliament's Police Committee will consider a report on the conduct of police officers who went on a COVID mission to Namibia to chase after the president's stolen money. Lindsay Dentlinger, Eyewitness News, Parliament.
3: And the presiding judge in the Western Cape High Court trial of alleged underworld gang boss Nafees Modak has regarded the testimony of a defense witness today as irrelevant to the case. Modak, who is on trial with 14 others, faces plenty of charges, including the murder of Charles Kinnear outside his Bishop Levis home 6 years ago. A Goodwood prison guard was in the witness stand earlier today to testify about the possible identity of the shooter who killed Kinnear. Carlo Peterson has more.
9: A retired Goodwood prison warder who can only be identified as Mr. G told the court he was assigned to IPA Deputy Provincial Head for the Western Cape Mario September for interviews with inmates at the prison. September was investigating the police's possible involvement in top cop Charles Kinnear's murder. At the time, during trial proceedings last year, Mr. G was also escorting Modak from the prison to the Western Cape High Court. Mr. G says he went on to introduce September to an inmate who identified Kinnear's shooter as a known hitman for the 28th gang. However, presiding judge Robert Henney questioned the relevance of Mr. G's testimony.
10: None of those inmates could give a connection between the shooter and how he came about that shooter went to kill Mr. Kinnear. That's all they're interested in.
9: A new witness is set to testify in Modak's defense tomorrow. Carlo Peterson, Eyewitness News.
3: Gold's trading at $4,691.65 an ounce. The rand is at 16.52 to the dollar, 22.35 to the pound, 19.39 to the euro. Brent crude oil is at $104.21 a barrel. A look at your weather. A fine and nippy Wednesday in store for Gauteng tomorrow. Johannesburg drops to overnight lows of 6 degrees and peak at highs of 22. Pretoria 8 and 25. Vereeniging 5 reaching highs of 20. And Cape Town is partly cloudy tomorrow along with light to moderate southwesterly winds at a low of 14, peaking at 17 degrees. The top story in Eyewitness News this hour, Johannesburg Mayor Dada Morero has rubbished claims that the demolition of illegal structures in the inner city is linked to electioneering ahead of the upcoming local government elections.
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11: Let's walk the talk with Aubrey Masango.
1: Thank you very much to Mr. Osborne Mulatudi in the previous hour on that conversation about whether or not you should regret remorse. I mean, you should express regret or remorse when afforded the opportunity to plead in a disciplinary hearing in the workspace. I suppose the final sort of advice there would be do things from a position of principle.
3: Mm.
1: Don't get caught up in the idea that you want to be tactically clever here because you're going to get caught out.
3: Sure.
1: At least that's what I'm getting from what Osborne was saying. But thank you very much to him. Those final remarks about lawyers also needing a chance to watch the game. Mm. I'm looking at the game between Sundowns and TS Galaxy. The score is 3-2 to TS Galaxy. Sundowns is definitely against the ropes here.
3: Yep.
1: With about, 14 minutes left of the game. And Brakris, it appears to me that even if they do win, Pirates has two games in hand.
12: Yes.
1: And that puts them in pole position for taking the league, right?
4: Yeah, because, you know, one game is at home, so in Orlando, no teams comes best.
1: And it just looks to me like Sundowns is quite flat-footed in this particular game.
4: And listeners are not happy. Let's just listen to this guy.
13: Hey, Nabra Ops. Hey, greetings to you all. I know we are speaking serious things. I've been listening in, Mara. Are you following what Williams is doing to Sundowns? But nah, that man, I'm sure, over 3.5 goals, just years, Galaxy.
1: Yeah, the caller is saying, could you see how Williams is playing today? He's not perhaps at his best. Look, man, I suppose this is the reality of competitive football at that level. TS Galaxy has brought their A game, and good luck to them. I'm a Sundown supporter, as many of you know, but TS Galaxy is putting on a proper fight here, folks. And we got 12 minutes left of the game, so we watch with great interest. Anyway, I must remember our listeners in Cape Town. Cape Town is going through a very, very difficult time at the moment with regards, and it's just not just Cape Town. Let me just say the Western Cape province. And our thoughts are with you folks, because we realize that it's a very, very, very difficult time. The inclement weather there that's really taking people's lives and livelihoods. So we are really thinking of you as you go through these difficult times. I really hope that, better days come for you as we continue. In this hour, we are going to be talking about a conversation that we started about 2 weeks ago with Andisa Ramabonga, the founder of Value Creation Firm. You'll remember that we were talking about the idea of startup to scale up, the process of making the right decisions to get your business to perform at higher levels, at more developed levels. And tonight we are going on to the second part of that conversation with Andisa. He's here with me in the studio. It's entitled From Startup to Scale Up, The Right Focus at the Right Growth Stage, part two of that conversation. Please join us as you did the last time, because this is a very, very important conversation for those of us that are entrepreneurs. Now, let me say this before I even start the conversation, because I always get these letters or these messages with people saying, yeah, why are you trying to push us all to be entrepreneurs? We're not pushing you to be entrepreneurs. We'd like to see more entrepreneurs.
12: Yeah.
1: We'd like to see more entrepreneurs being operational, employing more people. Because quite frankly, I think that, against the background of the unemployment figures that we received today, what, 32.7 is the rate that we find ourselves at. And many analysts are saying that even that is very conservative. I'm of the opinion that our saving grace is going to come from small businesses, and maybe small businesses that scale up and become big businesses and employ more and more people, right? Having said that, I am aware that not everybody is going to be an entrepreneur.
12: Sure.
1: I'm aware of that. And the idea is not to try and pressure people to become entrepreneurs. But those of you who have the propensity to become entrepreneurial, these are principles and knowledge systems that are required. I want to add another thought to this. That even people that are not entrepreneurs, people that are working in a corporate space, would do well to understand some of these principles and apply them in their work. People in the corporate space must look for opportunities, must think entrepreneurially in order to be able to solve problems in the space that they find themselves.
12: Yes.
1: So while this is an entrepreneurial feature, it isn't just about the entrepreneur, right? And it isn't our attempt to try and make people, everybody become an entrepreneur. We understand that is an impossibility. Somebody's got to work for somebody.
12: Yes. Right?
1: So I hope that makes some sense. When I come back, Andisa Ramabunga, founder of Value Creation Firm, joins me to have this conversation, the second part of From Startup to Scale Up, the right focus at the right growth stage, part two.
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14: 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Did that surprise you or was that what you would expect?
15: Certainly, Bongani, in the short term, that is what I would expect. And they would have calculated the time frame, at least that they go with Cyril Ramaphosa into the local government election. But as you can see, the DA and others are pressing for the impeachment process to continue, which will be very damaging to the brand of the ANC.
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15: 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Remember, the elections are in November. So they might be looking at January, February.
14: Goodness me, we don't know what's going to happen. It's anybody's guess, is it not? Sandy Lesana.
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1: Andisa Ramabunga is here with me, founder of Value Creation Firm. We're talking about the right focus at the right growth stage for your business, from startup to scale up. Andisa, thank you so much for joining us, my brother. I appreciate your time. We had a very, very engaged conversation the last time we had this conversation. Take us back as to what are some of the salient points in that conversation that link us to today's conversation.
23: No, thank you, Aubrey. I might add that I got very positive feedback from our last conversation,
1: right,
23: where people could resonate. In fact, there were two youngsters who are working on fantastic ideas that have reached
1: nice.
23: Out to me.
1: So yeah.
23: we are having whatever small impact I think we are having. I've subsequently had conversations with those youngsters to just assist them to think more about what they're trying to
1: right.
23: do. Obviously, based on what we are discussing today, at what point of growth stage is their business? So, Aubrey, to take you back, because what we are trying to do, blatantly so, is to try make sense of the madness. We have spoken myriad number of things on value creation, right? We've defined strategy, we've produced lenses that you need to think about when you defining or analyzing your own strategy. We've also spoken about implementing the strategy, which is the organization. Again, we've discussed number of things around designing an organization that wins. And throughout our engagement, I think in the last 2 years, where at least the details behind each and every concept has been expanded, and we've spoken in detail. But the question always remained in true to form, and thank you to you, because you're always keeping us honest, and you always have this conversation that says, or this question rather, that says, Ramabunga, when do you start thinking about these things? When
1: yeah.
23: do you start thinking strategy?
1: Yeah.
23: When do you start thinking leadership and the attributes and the skill sets that are required as a leader? So that obviously presented a challenge. And this is a framework or a way of thinking that says, what do you prioritize at what point in your business? Because, and I don't want to, again, belabor, because in our last segment, I did try to provide a very high-level view of what these building blocks are. But I think for the interest of time, because we also need to complete at least this series, is to then say, let's look at where the business is and what would be the emerging priorities of what a leader or an entrepreneur needs to think about at that particular point in time. Obviously, referencing back to all this material that we've been talking about. So the aim is to say, not to say that you need not to focus on everything, because I, as an entrepreneur, say if you have the time, just take all these building blocks and think about them. But rather the question is, which ones should deserves to have more thinking about them and at least improve their maturity in your business? And not to say don't think about the other ones, but it's to say that think about the other ones, but don't mature them to the stage whereby they're equivalent to those things that are pending issues at that point in time of your business cycle.
1: Right. I've defined my career as a broadcaster and I suppose as a conversationist to these ideas that we must declutter.
23: Yep.
1: We must demystify.
23: Yep.
1: We must be able to make ideas relatable and attainable.
23: Yep.
1: And what I find very often is that we can get caught up, one, in jargon, two, in aspirational thinking.
23: Yeah.
1: Nothing wrong with aspirational thinking, but aspirational thinking becomes dangerous when it makes you forget the moment that you are in at that moment.
23: Yeah. Right.
1: And that's why I'm so invested in this question as to why, at which point do you think about what in order for you to get closer to your business?
23: Absolutely.
1: Because one of the things that I worry about, Andisa, is that often we think that if I get a location and some products
23: and a website
1: and some semblance of advertisement, then I have a business.
23: Yeah.
1: I am becoming more and more aware as we have our conversation that no. That's not the business.
23: Yeah.
1: That's the walls of the building that must one day become a house.
23: Yeah.
1: It's not a business yet.
23: Yeah.
1: Yes. The walls are up, but it's not a business yet.
23: Yeah.
1: So how do we, as a rule of thumb, as a general overarching hack, develop a way of thinking about the stages of our businesses and the the tactics we need to employ in the general strategy.
23: Yeah. No, absolutely, Operator. I love the analogy of a building. Remember, there's never a building that you wake up overnight and is there and it's intact. It starts somewhere. It starts with someone's idea. They have a very rough idea of what they want to do. They'll test that idea against what's possible. And more often than not, they'll get professionals involved at that early stage, right? Once they've done that, you'll then go build a foundation. And that foundation, depending again on what you want to build, has its own subtle nuances about it. How deep should it be? How wide should it be? Whether it must be fabricated or not, or still and fenced or not. It has its own complexity depending on what you want to build. Then you have to take up the structure. Then you have to put roof over it. Then you have to think about the insides and the windows that you have, then the finishings and all that. And not only then are you done, then you have to think about the furniture itself, right? From the use case of what you want to use that space to be. The building is, I mean, the business is exactly the same. It starts with a seed. You have an idea. And more often than not, the mentality there is you want to do something. You want to try out something. And that idea, obviously, is subject to your point. And I call that, if I were to use your house analogy, it's at the concept stage. I guess where, obviously, the building and the business differs in the development process is because this one is probably heavily regulated, which is by nature to protect the structure from collapsing, and maybe less so in business. But I would argue that if you're a very good builder of businesses, you need to follow through the cycle. Sure, sometimes we've got an idea, we end up over investing in it, and we go to market, but that market gives us feedback. What you don't want to do is spend that cash, whether it be your own cash or the cash from family, friends and foes, or your own savings. Or if you're lucky, you've got some inheritance or some people who want to back you. The reality is you want to create and maximize that return on their behalf in two ways, right? Mm. You want to maximize the profit that they can generate out of it. That's one. The second thing is you want to create sustainability and longevity. You want to make that profit sustainable, so over a long period of time. And for you to do that requires that now you ground yourself in what we are talking about today. And obviously there are certain things you need to do in the various stages of the business. So we start with the seed phase where you are now planting the idea. And the big thing there is you've got an idea, you want to quickly test it out. You quickly get into a mentality of a doer. And the aim, as I've mentioned in our first segment there, is to test whether there's a need for this in the market or not. So you'll tend to typically engage in market research. For those of us who are probably more sophisticated, this is where design thinking also helps quite a lot, because you're trying to anticipate the needs of the market. You're coming up with a prototype. You're testing that prototype up and getting feedback, because the aim is so that you can graduate from just being an idea to starting a business. And again, I always caution against this, is to say, sometimes you don't want to skip that. And my proponent, at least what I propose to people, is you don't want to skip growth stages, because you tend to, I mean, it's like a child, like a building. You can't start building a roof without putting in a foundation. Sure. Because there's a natural progression of things. My proposition is that the only way you can think of yourself as a startup is when you've got a minimum viable product, which would have been as a result of that prototype and that market study research you were doing, and talking to customers and design thinking concepts, trying to anticipate what problem and really clarifying what I call that problem solution a fit, right? Because once you really understand that, you are ready to move into what I call a startup phase. You've got a rough idea of the value you're creating, and I always call it value proposition to distinguish it from just product and services. Until it solves real problem on the market and someone is willing to pay for it, you don't have a value proposition. You just have products and services. Hence the requirement is that when you're at the seed phase, your strategic conversation are really around market segments and value proposition design. What jobs am I solving on behalf of customers? What pains am I solving? What gains am I creating? Who are these real customers? And I keep on making this Uber example, right? That says we can all be in a business of transportation. Think about it. There's trains, there's taxis, there's Ubers, but what really are you solving? Other thing is about convenience, other people is about cost, others is about security. Therefore, how you package your goods and services and that positioning you want to create in the mind of a consumer to say, this is really the problem I'm solving for you. Therefore, you have a value proposition, and that you want to do, at least get a very good indication of it once we are still in a seed phase. And you can do that through rapid prototyping and talking to customers and really conceptualizing that idea. Once you have got a very rough feel for it, you then need to progress to startup, because you need to now move on to the startup phase where the business is now trading. You've registered it. Maybe that website is required as a channel, by the way. But, okay, I've got a minimum viable product. I have very few clients because I've tested it when I was prototyping it. The question is, can that demand grow? So there's obviously still a lot of experimentation and tweaking your value proposition, but you have started the business. And typically what I said in the last phase, sorry, in the last segment, is that your challenges have now sort of like shifted, because your big challenge now is getting to a customer and getting him to pay for those goods, right? So what you're thinking about there, obviously, is about channels, because you need to create that awareness. If you remember our channel conversation, create that client awareness, but not only create that client awareness, distribution and getting to the customer, but quickly coming back to pricing and the revenues, because you wanna get as much cash so that you minimize the pen rate of just getting the business starting. So obviously you have to think, I would say you have to think about the delivery process, that value creation process. So you need to, at least at a very high level, document what that process is, but also think very importantly about that organization, because you want to create a lean organization that that minimizes that pen rate. In a way, also that facilitates the growth. So those, from a strategic point of view, if you think about it, you've now moved from really defining your value proposition and your market segment and testing them out. You've got a very good idea, but your focus now becomes channel management and revenues, because you are trying to create as much money and you reach as many people and deliver as much of your product to those people as possible.
1: It appears to me that each phase of the development of this business, if effectively and properly done, so at the ideation phase, at the establishment of channels phase, right? If the ideation of the business, in other words, understanding exactly what problem you solve, is really clear, it then leads you to a marketing or value proposition phase that is really focused.
23: Yeah. And the aim now is to get as many of those clients.
1: That's right.
23: Remember, so that you found. So it's about awareness. So all of a sudden you need those marketing channels, not only because you do need to service the demand as well. You need to invest in really clarifying to say, where do I reach these people? How much money would I need to go to those people? How do I distribute and get those products in their homes? And how do they pay me? So really your main aim, the pros and market space. Look, there's still a bit of validation, right? Because a business, until you get to the maturity phase, you can never say you've exhausted the at least the validation of your problem solution fit, but you've got a very good idea.
1: Yes.
23: And I would say that there's a bit of stability compared to when you are in an idea phase.
1: Yeah. Give me a call, 011-883-0702. Have you noticed that the clearer you are in your own mind as to what your business does, right, the more effective your communication with your market is going to be. Have you noticed that? If you understand that I'm not in the business of just selling amakwinya,
23: yeah,
1: but I am in the business of bringing amakwinya to a particular certain market segment,
23: yeah,
1: on time,
23: yeah,
1: every time,
23: at a particular cost as well,
1: at a particular cost.
23: Yeah.
1: If you understand that that is your business,
23: yeah,
1: not just the selling of amakwinya,
23: yeah,

0: That means to me that you are coming closer to your value proposition.
1: Absolutely.
0: Because what that says to me is that you understand that it's not just about the selling of Makwe.
1: Yes.
0: It is about the selling of Makwe in a particular context.
1: Yeah.
0: That then differentiates you as a business. That allows you to then develop a marketing strategy
1: absolutely.
0: That speaks to that understanding.
1: Yes.
0: Because I think what I'm slowly getting as we have these conversations is that each and every phase of your business must be congruent.
1: Yeah.
0: There must be congruence. There must be a fidelity.
1: Absolutely.
0: To the previous phase of your business that makes your business a real unit.
1: No, I'll make a typical example of just to stress that point. Even if you have all the money in the world, right, if you've skipped certain sections in the seed stage and now we are a startup, you'll just be wasting money, because what you'll be doing is opening locations, investing in marketing campaigns for a market that is not tested very well, right? You find sometimes those people, there's just not that much demand. So your burn rate becomes much, much higher for a very little return. That's why it's very important now to think about where you are in business and where should those priorities be so that you can graduate. I mean, the aim is to grow. When you move from seed and you are very clear about your product solution fit and your market segments, then it becomes easier now to say, okay, my people, Bamakwinya, in Orlando, this station, in this. Now your question is, how do I reach as many of those people as possible? How do I deliver to them as possible? And whether they are able to pay the amount of money, which is about revenue, that I've set out to be. And that's why there's a bit of validation in there. But there's less thinking about your market segments and maybe validating them. But it's more about creating that traction and getting as many of these people as possible.
0: I want to tell you about Babu Skhosana.
1: Yeah.
0: Hey, Babu Skhosana runs a business. He runs multiple businesses.
1: Yeah.
0: He sells washing rags and brooms and what. I think I've talked to you about Babu Skhosana.
1: Yeah, absolutely.
0: From Moloto and so forth. Yeah. But Babu Skhosana, and I'm not using his real name.
1: Mm.
0: Okay. Babu Skhosana has decided that he wants to go into goat farming. He's got a nice homestead, and he has been really vacillating between whether or not to fully equip his kraal, you know, where he's going to keep his goats. In other words, the proper goat house, the proper watering, this and all of those things, the bright irrigation and stuff, versus just starting, getting to goats and let them do their thing and start developing his. How would you advise Babu Skhosana?
1: So again, is the same principles, Aubrey, that says, and at least I'm trying to understand you to saying that, okay, you would have skipped certain of these stages and now...
0: Do I simply just go get myself a he-goat and a she-goat and watch how they perform,
1: that's what I'm advising against it. And you must remember, Aubrey, that capital competes, right? That he or she goats that we are putting in there, it's worth something in the market. And sometimes you might find that just putting that thing in a savings account in a bank gives you much better return than, unless obviously it's your hobby and passion.
0: Right.
1: That's why we don't want to make money out of our hobbies. But if Babu Skhosana is in a serious business, he'll weigh these options. That's why it's very important to take a step back to say, okay, now I have this he-goat and she-goat, but before I over-invest in this, I'm in it now.
0: Mm.
1: Let me test what is it that the market wants out of me with this he or she-goat. And at some point, it will be a year go or no go. Let me find another business maybe that works. And it is that bold decisions that's required, right? Because you can't go through a rabbit hole on a business that you can salvage. A part of us as entrepreneurs is really pivoting now to say, okay, I've tried this goating thing, I've invested in it, and I don't think it's an idea that would quite work. But what would work? Is it chicken? I don't know. Is it sheep? Is it maybe cattle? cattle, how does that look like? What does it mean in terms of my overall investment and so forth? But ultimately, what I'm pushing for, Aubrey, is remember that as business people, we're not creating value for ourselves. Obviously, the value, and that's why I keep on getting back to definitions, Aubrey, that says, remember, we are creating value on behalf of people. And I'm trying now to contradict myself, but correct myself to say we are not creating value for ourselves. I'm saying that, remember what revenue is. This is the value we've created in the market. And until you start having that revenue, there's no way that you can have a revenue that you create for yourself, which is that profit line at the end of your financial statement after you've taken care of all the expenses, right? So ultimately, the value, the first people who determine the value are customers. So, and my advice, in its minimal, is that always think about the customer in mind. That should be your departing point. Sure, you love goats and you want to farm them and you've got this passion
0: about goats.
1: Okay, that came out very wrong, but maybe there's some experimentation you want to do about goat milk. But until it creates some tangible real value in customers' life, that's not a business.
0: I want to take a quick break, and I know I've got some voice notes, Chris. I see we've got some voice notes. Somebody saying that a he goat is a buck, and a she goat is a nanny goat or a doe.
1: The doe.
0: Yeah, and a little goat is a kid. You've got lots of those things. Yeah. Listen, give me a call, 011-883-0702. How close are you to your business? Are you thinking about the various phases of the development of your business, or are you simply just following a script that you are not the composer of? Because that's where the problem is, folks. I imagine that there have been successes where people have simply just run on a script that belongs to somebody else. I'm sure there may be, but often they are few and far between. And what we're trying to do here is get to a point where you're really close to your business. You really understand what your value proposition is, at which stage your business is at now, in order for you to invest in what and how, because that is a better determinant of success than not. Let's take a quick break. When we come back, we'll take some voice notes. I'd love to take your calls on 011-883-0702.
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3: 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I'd love to take your calls on 011-883-0702. 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Have you been thinking about what is the stage of your business? Broadly speaking, what are the stages of a business, Andy?
4: Yeah, so we've now spoken about the seed phase where you've got an idea, you want to test it out, and your mindset is about doing. You then move on to the startup phase where now you want to build this thing because you've at least proven the prototype. You've got a minimum viable product and you are preoccupying yourself with proving the demand. And at some point, obviously, you'll grow in terms of customer base. And then you move in what we call an early growth stage. This is where now the real strategy part starts moving in because you have to integrate a lot of these concepts, strategic concepts that we talk about. Because once you've broken through that, or at least graduated, I would say somewhat, and I don't want people to think today it's like a graduation day, like at school, where you all of a sudden in 1 year, there'll always be some what I call interlinkages, right? Where you'll see when you have moved into a growth phase, because things like burn rate starts moving down. You start having a bit of money that you can reinvest into the business. But the big test is once you've reached, I would say, anything between 100 and 1,000 customers, then you know what you are now in the business. And as a growth guy now, what you really preoccupy yourself with is how do I win in this chosen market that I've played in. So your biggest things that you worry about there is obviously growing new customers, but also retaining customers, because these are repeat customers that are giving you the revenues. So your biggest preoccupation from a strategic point of view there is customer relation management and getting into greater detail about your value delivery processes. So you want to map out. So, and I call it early scaling, right? You need to now start mapping out and systematizing or what I call creating a recipe for what you're doing so that it becomes repeatable. Because there's now many, many, many customers, right? You're now starting to preoccupy yourself with how do I deliver to all of them consistently so with the same quality. So you have to obviously start mapping your processes and putting in some basic KPIs around how to measure productivity and output, right? You start, because you want to manage customers, you start getting some basic feedback from your customers and re-evaluating or re-implementing that knowledge back into your business. So you need to map out all your customer relations management, your touch points, how the awareness phase, and start having, as I said, basic KPIs, like what's the cost of customer acquisition, right? What's my average delivery time? Where are my clients? And again, you start managing, and I don't want to say you are scaling as yet, but you are pre-scaling because you want to grow, but you need to now start investing into creating some a bit of management in your business. So you start investing in basic management systems. You start doing planning processes. You start doing, because the volume is so much higher now, and just hoping things will happen without you intervening. So you want to know, when is my raw material coming in? Is it of the right quality? How long does it take me to convert it? What are my marketing cycles like? What are my sales cycle like? How long does it take me to deliver? And start thinking already as well about a post-purchase customer channel. So this now requires you to build some rigor onto the system, because it's about winning, right? If you make a customer promise, you want to meet it. Or if you don't meet it, you want some mechanism that you are able to detect that and be able to respond to your customers without them coming back to you. Because as I've said, the big thing is about customer retention and also growing. So the most important things there from a strategic point of view, or what your strategy conversations are customer relations management, productivity in your process, and some bit of what I call systematization or codification, but also very big in terms of putting in KPIs and some level of management system in terms of planning and monitoring what happens in your operations, customer feedback, and so forth. So in a way, you are now starting to break into what I call an expansion or a maturity level.
3: Right. Markard is in Pretoria. Hi, Markard. Am I pronouncing your name properly?
5: No, it's Markwart.
3: Markwart. Hoe gaan het, Markwart?
5: Goed, dankie met jou.
3: Baie goed, Markwart. What is your contribution?
5: I would like to share some valuable experience regarding startups.
3: Yeah.
5: It relates to imparting of ideas. Imparting of ideas is a human right in our constitution and in the United Nations human rights, for example. And it is quite complicated. It has its roots in idolatry. And what it is, to explain it quickly, there are intelligence networks. They focus on the imparting of ideas. And the networks have easy access to a lot of capital, and they are well organized. And they basically, to put it simply, they take all the good ideas, because ideas are common property, according to the law. It's not possible to protect an idea with intellectual property law, for example. So a lot of time, people who have a startup, they do not know that, because it is not taught at university, for example. Very few people know about the imparting of ideas and how it works. Therefore, it's very... it can be very destructive if somebody doesn't know about that, because they think that capital providers will respect their idea and things like that. But it's actually completely the opposite, because these networks, the intelligence networks, they are out to impart ideas.
3: Mm.
5: So it's, yeah. I don't know if that explained the reality.
3: Yeah. Markard, thank you so much, Ben. I appreciate it.
5: Okay.
3: Andisa?
4: Yeah, and I agree with the gentleman, is to say, and I see this a lot with entrepreneurs as well, right? And part of the reason why, part of the reason why it gets difficult to get out the starting blocks, it's always this IP visas. What can you protect vis-a-vis what belongs to you? And my view of I mean, unless it's an extremely proprietary technology, almost getting to the patent space in pharma, I think it's pretty difficult to protect an idea. But the reason why this education we are giving today makes sense, Aubrey, because no one can take away your clients. I mean, if you know who's buying what where, it doesn't matter the technology, right? Because, like I said, the big thing is to create value in a people's life. People don't care about, and when I say don't care, I don't want it to be just taken blanketly. So people don't so much care about technology. I mean, I sit here, I do not know what proprietary technology Uber sits on or Netflix sits on. But I'm their customer because they do satisfy some work that I need to do.
3: Right.
4: They do provide me with some pain relief, if I may say, and obviously some gains, right? They are solving real customer jobs. And you can ask me to say, okay, there's

0: because I'm in lover of something. If someone were to come with a streaming services, for example, that is able to go to the Kruger and capture running gazelles in the morning live, and I'm sitting somewhere in Germany and be able to access that, you can understand there that price is probably not my pain point, right?
1: Yeah, yeah.
0: But access to that premium content, because I'm such a lover of nature and animals, becomes a deal maker. Let me just say a deal winner, not a deal, not an order qualifier, rather an order winner. So I'm for one that says, even if you have an idea, if you're at the seed stage, right, you've not even started operating, start engaging your customers. Start talking to them. Understand who they are and how you reach them. No one can replicate and take that away from you. By the way, you don't even need to pay attention to that. You'll see that most companies that win are actually winning in the market and less so with technology. Yeah. Obviously, there are industries and other sectors of the economy where that matters the most. But there is nowhere that is prevalent. And I mentioned pharma. You'll notice that the moment a patent lapses, then whoever invested in that loses the benefit of, and then that tells you that, okay, but people at this scale, the only time you can really extract so much value is when you deprive them of alternatives, right? That's why you patent something and you do, and generics become much more, they make sense to the to the customer.
1: Yeah.
0: But I guess my parting shot with that, Aubrey, is unless or until you are creating value for those customers, there is no amount of technology that can make you replicate that.
1: And I would add that until you are close enough to your business, you will not be able to make the decisions that are going to make that possible.
0: Absolutely. Absolutely.
1: How do we get in touch with you, Andisa?
0: Aubrey, I can be reached at Andisa at the Value Creation Firm. 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
1: Great stuff. Andisa Ramabunga, thank you so much for joining us, founder at Value Creation Firm. Let's take a break. When we come back, Eyewitness News.
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5: Good evening, I'm Buleng Maake. We begin in the Eastern Cape now, where the Provincial Transport Department is warning motorists at this hour to steer clear of the N2 between Ndabakazi and the K Cuttings following a significant oil spill on the route. It is understood after an oil tanker truck lost control this evening and overturned, it spilled oil across the busy road. Emergency teams are currently on scene managing the spill and assessing damage. Provincial Transport spokesperson Unathi Binqose is advising motorists to reroute.
6: We urge motorists to avoid the area, cooperate with officials on the ground, and use alternative routes where possible. The closure remains in place in the interest of public safety.
5: Now, the Social Security Agency, SASSA, has assured all beneficiaries they will receive their grant payments this month, despite an ongoing legal battle with

0: Post Bank. The matter over the termination of SASSA's contract with the bank went to the Constitutional Court earlier today. Post Bank, which pays grants to over 2 million South Africans, is challenging SASSA's termination notice of the Meta Services Agreement. Today, the court ordered that Post Bank continue facilitating payments while legal dispute continues. Khomotso Modise has more.
1: One of the points raised by SASSA in the Constitutional Court today is that it hadn't budgeted for the Master Services Agreement with the Post Bank for the current financial year because it had already issued a termination notice. But this is contrary to a Constitutional Court order handed down in December that Post Bank should continue facilitating grant payments until the legal dispute is resolved. But even with the ongoing legal battle, SASSA's Baseka Letsatsi has reassured beneficiaries that they will receive their grants this month.
2: We just want to assure every beneficiary that there is no need to panic, including the South African at large, that there is absolutely no need to panic because the SASSA will process the payment to all the banks where people have to get their money.
1: The merits of the case were not heard in court today, but the agreement between the Post Bank and SASSA remains pending the finalization of the court challenge. Khomso Modise, Eyewitness News.
0: Now, the Basic Education Portfolio Committee has raised serious concerns about the department's questionable 1.6 billion rand textbook tender and wants answers. Committee chairperson Joy Maimela has also slammed Minister Siviwe Gwagube over her controversial contract, calling on her department to get its house in order. Gwagube and the department appeared before the committee today to update MPs on how the contract was awarded to Lighthouse Publishing, despite having no publishing track record in the sector. Baba Londenze reports.
3: The Basic Education Department briefed the committee following reports that the newly registered Lighthouse Publishers was awarded a big portion of the 1.6 billion rand tender for grade 1 to 3 textbooks for the 2027 catalogue. Minister Siviwe Gwagube has already asked National Treasury to investigate any potential irregularities in the procurement process. But committee chairperson Joy Maimela says the reports are a cause for concern.
4: And already the public is engaging on, will our children have textbooks on time? So we are worried about that state, and we really do appeal to you to get your house in order.
3: Gwagube says the contract is not a minor administrative issue, and she took action when it was brought to light.
5: I've also escalated some of these concerns to National Treasury as the custodian of public procurement, so that the relevant procurement issues can receive proper scrutiny.
3: Gwagube also reminded MPs that ministers are not and must never be involved in procurement processes. Mabalo Ndanse, Eyewitness News.
0: And nearly 11,000 structures have been damaged by recent inclement weather conditions in Cape Town. The city's Disaster Risk Management Center says around 42,000 people have been directly affected. Flooding has led to evacuations and infrastructure damage. Authorities say nearly 2,000 homes have been flooded or destroyed in informal settlements, including Philippi and Khayelitsha. The city's Charlotte Powell says assessments in informal settlements are being submitted to SASSA and the National Department of Human Settlements. She adds that the Roads and Infrastructure Management Department is attending to affected city roads.
6: The findings of the assessments are being submitted to SASSA as the agency mandated to provide humanitarian assistance, as well as the National Human Settlements Department. The weather conditions are set to start easing later today.
0: Gold's trading at $4,708.47 an ounce. The rand is at 16.50 to the dollar, at 22.34 to the pound, 19.37 to the euro. And Brent crude oil is at $104.21 a barrel. A look at your weather. A fine and nippy Wednesday in store for Gauteng tomorrow. Joburg drops to overnight lows of 6 degrees and peak at highs of 22. Pretoria 8 and 25. Vereeniging at 5, reaching highs of 20. And Cape Town's partly cloudy tomorrow, along with light to moderate southwesterly winds at a low of 14, peaking at 17 degrees. The top story in Eyewitness News this hour. The Provincial Transport Department in Eastern Cape is warning motorists at this hour to steer clear of the N2 between Ndabakazi and the K cuttings following a significant oil spill on the route.
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8: Let's walk the talk with Aubrey Masango.
9: 6 minutes after 10 o'clock, and thank you very much to Andisa Ramavunga joining us in our entrepreneurship feature, and where and how to think about the various stages of your business. Thank you so much. Really appreciate it. I see I got a question just at the end as we were having the, as we were saying goodbye, myself and Andisa. And this is from Silva. He says, "Hi, Aubrey, great show. My question is, how do you balance building a team to support operations while you still find yourself dealing with operations at least 80% of the time?" Yeah. Simultaneously, you still have the, to manage and run business with regards to strategy and marketing and so forth. Says, oh, Silva, I really wish Andisa was still here so that he could respond directly to your question. We'll most definitely get him to answer your question next time he's here. Really looking forward to that conversation. In this hour, we are going to be speaking to Professor Linda Mayer, Managing Director at Rosebank International. And we're talking about the unfinished work of decolonizing education and what education would look like afterwards. Now, South Africa's latest unemployment figures released today paint a stark picture of a labor market under severe pressure, with the rate rising to 32.7% in the first quarter of 2026 and more than 8.1 million people currently unemployed, a burden that continues to fall disproportionately on young people, including graduates. What makes this particularly concerning is that a significant number of qualified young people across different fields remain unable to secure meaningful work, raising difficult questions about the alignment between higher education and the realities of the contemporary economy. Increasingly, this disconnect points to a deeper structural issue with the education system itself, where many degrees still reflect curricular frameworks and knowledge traditions rooted in colonial era models that prioritize theory over applied, local, relevant, and future facing skills. Against this backdrop, we are going to be having this conversation with Professor Linda Mayer of Rosebank College as we look to unpack what decolonial education could actually mean in practice today, not only as a philosophical or historical correction, but as a reimagining of curricula, of skills development, of knowledge production in ways that better respond to South Africa's economic realities. It's a conversation I'm having all the time on this feature. Conversation that says, well, wait a second. Are we teaching what the real world, the real working world needs to our students? Yeah. But beyond that, are we teaching what the real world needs to our students based on educational frameworks that are relevant to the time and place that they find themselves, and that is South Africa on the African continent. Mm. There have been movements such as the, the Fees Must Fall movement.
10: Yeah.
9: That have made the question of decolonization of education a big talking point, really mainstreamed that conversation a few years ago. But prior to that, similar conversations have been taking place. I mean, I remember when I was at university, we were talking about the decolonization of education in South Africa. I'm going to have that conversation with Professor Linda Mayer, but I'm asking you this question. What colonial frameworks still exist in the way that we educate and are educated? How do they interfere with the process of trying to create a system of education that is relevant not only to the requirements of the working world, but the requirements of a working world in South Africa on the African continent. Mm. And from your perspective, what are the benefits of really thinking, not only philosophically, but historically, with an eye to the future, about education and how we understand its purpose in a country that has the context, the historical context that we have?
0: Mm.
9: I'm really looking forward to this conversation with Professor Linda Meyer when I come back. Please join us. The number to dial is 011-883-0702. Looking forward to this conversation.
10: Visit primemediaplus.com to enter 702 Josie My Josie Walk the Talk.
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10: Bamise bonke.
9: Zanzi Ballet proudly presents Heal the World, an inspiring new ballet set to the iconic music of global legend Michael Jackson. 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Heal the World runs from the 13th of May to the 7th of June at the Peter Tureen Theatre at Monte Cassino. 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
16: 702 Education.
9: Professor Linda Meyer is my guest, managing director at Rosebank International. Prof, thank you so much for your time. Really appreciate it. And thank you so much for applying your mind to this very, very important subject. It's a conversation I have almost every week. I really appreciate your time.
17: Thank you, Aubrey. Thank you so much for the opportunity.
9: So I perhaps need to start off by asking you, at least from where you sit, what is the philosophical framework that you use for the very idea of decolonized education? And the, I suppose the important question is, from what to what?
17: When we speak about, obviously, decolonization, it has many facets, right? So first of all, we need to deal with the systemic challenges around access. We need to speak about transforming the curriculum, and that really is about intellectual inclusion. And then we must speak about the very important areas that were highlighted during the Roads Must Fall and the Fees Must Fall, which deals really about our national conversation with how we deal with colonial symbolism, exclusionary cultures, for example, and this deeply unequal system and society where there is access for some and not access for others. Now, NSFAS, for example, is a wonderful concept. The way that it is run, and I know there's a lot of, mud being slung at it for its inefficiencies and corruption, but as a principle, it has been a key strategic lever in decolonizing our higher education system, simply because it has produced 5 million graduates that never would have had the opportunity for those students to gain a degree because of our very, very difficult and unequal system of getting student loans, for example. Most of our citizens in our country don't have collateral to get student loans. So these are the things that we speak about. And obviously we can unpack each of these, through philosophy and governance and the environmental impact issues, Aubrey. And certainly, I know that you're a deep intellectual, so I'm sure you will be engaging with me on many of these topics. But when we speak about decolonizing, it's about equalizing the playing field. We can't have a system, when we speak about decoloniality, where people can still only with meaning study in English, and we celebrate that somebody completes their PhD in isiZulu or in any of the Ndebele languages. It should not be something that is celebrated. We should really deeply reflect as a society why 30 years into democracy, it is still the norm that the majority of individuals study in English, notwithstanding it being the sixth most spoken language in South Africa. And I'm not arguing here for English not having a place, but I'm speaking about when we speak about decoloniality, we must speak about inclusion and true inclusion and what that means for us as a society.
9: So, Prof, the reason why I started off by asking the philosophical question around the very idea of decoloniality is because we are at an interesting point in the evolution of South Africa's education debate within the context of education within Africa. And I ask this question because, as you've already pointed out, there are certain issues that are systemic, access, financing, and all of those kinds of things that I think I'm not really as interested in as I am about the issues of what do we understand by colonized education and where do we want to take it to? So you will know that there is the debate that says we are looking for a situation where we want equality. And some have argued that no, equality cannot be the goal in a situation where you are dealing with something that erased you. Right? So you can't be looking for equality in a situation where a whole system and a whole worldview erased yours completely. If you are looking for equality, that is in a way still wanting to keep that which militated against you. So we're not looking for equality. We're looking for eradication of all colonial symbolism and vestiges. And that's where I want you to help me. Because yes, it is true that it does feel a little strange in a country where the sixth most spoken language is English. But economically, English seems to have greater power than all of the other languages put together. But it is explainable because, yes, it enjoys that position because of, I suppose, the position it holds with regards to being able to communicate issues of economical advancement. So we can have that conversation. But I'm interested to understand what is it that we are trying to do when we say we want to decolonize education? Are we wanting to just assimilate in a better way? Or what are we saying we want to do when we say we want to decolonize education?
17: Put very simply, for decades, African scholarship and indigenous knowledge systems have been treated as peripheral rather than foundational. And when we speak about decolonizing a structure, and you rightfully point out the difference between equality and equity, right? That that this must be the norm, not something that is seen on the outskirts of what the basis of the foundational knowledge system is. We have not assimilated an inclusive development of the intellectual project. We very much so are not spending money on for example, indexing and having a library of our African traditions, our African stories being part, but that it is normalized. Not that it is seen as something that is segregated and we push a particular agenda. When African scholars and communities and intellectual traditions have contributed profoundly to the global knowledge set of philosophy and governance and science and environmental sustainability and medicine and conflict resolution and social organization. I mean, the list, we can really go on and on about this. And this is what we're speaking about, is that we take what is the foundation of our being in our society, the knowledge sets, and not rely on this Eurocentric global north construct of what it is for us, but that we start building out the traditional value systems and knowledge constructs so that it is normalized. And you raise a very important point about, and this was the key of Roads Must Fall and Fees Must Fall, that we spoke about the reality of our institutions, our higher education institutions, still carrying this colonial symbolism, this exclusionary cultures, the deeply unequal system that is still predicated in many of our higher education institutions, and we must call it out for what it is. And that is why, you know, there was such pushback from universities. You'll remember when the two language policies came
9: yes,
17: out.
9: Yes.
17: And their key driver was that it would be expensive. Now, really? Is this an excuse? Do we continue to hide behind this curtain of inequality that is guised as something else? We need to start being very, very transparent and having critical conversations for us to advance this. Speaking English doesn't mean that you are intellectually superior to anyone else.
9: Yep.
17: But our system is predicated on that very principle.
9: So I don't want to lose sight of the fact that ultimately our conversation must lead us to practical measures that must be taken in order for us to have a more relevant, to have a more organic fit with the community that we come from. But I sense that we're going to have a little bit of a challenge defining what that community is, given the multiplicity of ideas of what community is in South Africa and how the world of work then functions in that multicultural sort of community. Somebody may say, Prof, that, you know, all of these are interesting debates that point to an idyllic essentialism, this Africanness that we want to get to. We want to remove all forms of coloniality and so forth. Somebody might say, sure, as an ideology, it makes absolute sense that we want to move away from Western colonial dominance in the way that we understand the world to what?
17: Well, certainly, we could have a philosophical discussion about these things, and you're quite right. When you start speaking about the practicalities of what this means, we must start speaking about equal inclusion, first of all. I remember a show from Ridi Direko in the early 2000s, when many white people were struggling with the concept of affirmative action. And she said something that I still carry in my heart to this day. When she says, we cannot speak about a normalized society when there are still people that are being prejudiced. And in our societal context, being prejudiced to the extreme. So this, of course, leads us now to when we start speaking about the construct of society, when we start speaking about social inclusion, about economic inclusion, and what that must look like for us when, yes, decolonization of our curriculum and our structure is something that we need to do. But now you move on to the next step and you start speaking about that access without success is not transformation. And what is the success factors that we will measure ourselves against as a society? What is it that we would want to see?
9: Yeah.
17: So for me, you know, the key things are that I want to see our higher education institutions expanded. So if we take a practical example, we are so fixated on grade 12's passing. Now, the minister of basic education, I don't know who's giving her advice, but very clearly, you know, if you want to get a matric pass, yes, you have to, have about a 50% aggregate. But if to pass matric, you need, 33.3% and 40% for two languages. And that's standard. So let's start there as a basis. We are setting our students up on this low bar and giving them this false hope. So now they get to our universities. And first of all, we can only place 210,000 in our public universities of the 600,000 students that qualify for tertiary education, right? So 935,000, right? And we know about 600,000 now must go into tertiary education. We only have 210,000 spaces available in our public higher education institutions, and over 70% of our students on NSFAS beneficiary students. So these are structural challenges that we are facing. So that's no longer philosophical. That's a reality. As taxpayers, we are funding 580,000 students that are SASA beneficiary students by the time they write matric. So that is a systemic challenge that we need to start speaking about. Now we have these students going into our universities and we have a high dropout rate, because they are not prepared. This construct of decoloniality now again manifests itself now when we go into higher education, because there isn't for students that come from quantile 1 and 2 and 3 schools a proper bridging program to assist them to assimilate into this higher education environment, which is a ruthless environment, as you are well aware. And we have this very high 50% dropout rate of our first year students. Now, as an investment into the youth of South Africa's future, when we reflect now that we have the second highest youth unemployment rate globally, second only to Djibouti, and I must tell you honestly, Aubrey, I had to go and see where Djibouti was. And this is a systemic reality for us, right? Yes. That this is no figure for us to be proud of. But the one thing we need to reflect on is, although our graduate unemployment rate is higher than the global standard, it is, if you look at our youth unemployment, and for 12 to 24-year-olds, it's around 60%, and for those 15 to 34, it's about 45%. But our graduate unemployment rate always vacillates between 10 and 12%. So higher education and access to higher education is critical. But we have to start investing in the STEM fields, because we know that there are huge vacancy rates in technology, in science, in engineering, and our medical doctors, where again systemically we don't have money to place them on the internship years, but we are in desperate need of doctors and nurses.
9: Prof,
17: so these systemic challenges.
9: I hear the systemic challenges. I can almost hear somebody say, The systemic and practical challenges the prof is talking about would have been there whether we are talking decoloniality in education or not. These are issues of access. These are issues of inclusion. That is logistics. It is not a fundamental departure from coloniality in education. It is simply a management issue for the purpose of getting more people included in a system that is still reflective of colonial values. How would you respond, Prof?
17: Yes, of course. We you know, when you speak about colonial values, you just have to go and look at who the directors are on our publicly listed companies and what race and what gender they are, and that is a clear reflection still of the colonial past that is still very much so prevalent. So it's not just about economic participation, it's about meaningful economic participation. So certainly, and we're not speaking about entry-level jobs. You know, AI, technology, all of those things will impact on this as we move forward. I don't have to make the case for that. You know, we know very well where the ownership and the bulk of the economic wealth sits with us as South Africans. And this is why it's quite disheartening when there are mechanisms to level the playing field. And instead of critically engaging with that, we have this absolute adverse reaction to what our reality is and what should be done.
9: Well, I understand why that happens, and I'll canvas it with you. I understand why people will be reactionary in the face of the threat of a system from which they benefit. I mean, for me, it makes sense that you would not want to have the change in a curriculum, in a approach, in a worldview, if you have benefited from it, if the basis upon which you are understood to be a successful human being are being threatened. I understand why somebody would say, look, I don't like this conversation. I don't like where it's going. But I'm still wanting to understand that from those of you who are scholars of the idea of decoloniality in education, and what I'm happy with the conversation we've had thus far as society that says we don't want a situation where the worldview of a particular place in time is dominated by ideas that don't necessarily speak to the realities of that particular space and time. I get that. What I find very short in our conversation, and not just our conversation between Linda Mayer and Aubrey Masango, but in the general conversation, is to where do are we saying that we want a situation where all South Africans who are in a grade 7 classroom must be able to speak isiZulu or Sesotho? Is that what we're saying? Or are we saying we want all South Africans that have gone through our education system to be able to understand the values of Ubuntu in the, I don't know, in the distribution of CSI monies? What do we want to see? Because the conversation can very easily be hijacked by what we don't want to see, where we come from. I'm hearing very little about what exactly does what we want actually look like.
17: So, Obi, I mean, obviously the context is for me within the higher education realm. And sure. Really, if you ask me what it is that I want to see, I would like to see a truly transformed curricula that should allow students to see themselves reflected in the knowledge they study on a very practical level. And why these perspectives are still not sufficiently central within our curricula, I think that's something we critically need to reflect on. And it should also... We should be very mindful that we prepare graduates to solve African challenges using our contextual relevant thinking. So those for me are three very practical issues, and for our institutions really to reflect on who truly belongs in higher education and what that means for us. How do we afford and expand access to participate and whose knowledge matters, should start asking those questions and how that should be included in what it is that, that the teaching and learning project does in the academic, you know, in academia. And really to start looking at institutional accountability, financial inclusion, curriculum reform, and meaningful structural change. So I understand that you want a deeper conversation, but, you know, my whole world is honestly higher education. Sure. I study, obviously, business and commerce, and I wish I could give you a deeper sure. Contextual discussion. But I hope that you understand that is obviously the lens from which I view this.
9: I do, Prof, and your point is well made. I do want to read you some of the messages that are coming through from some of our listeners. Wongantinga on the X platform says, Aubrey, interesting conversation once again. Achilles Mbembe argues that decolonizing knowledge is therefore not simply about de-Westernization. Ngugi defined decolonization as a project of recentering. I argue that we need to decolonize the buildings, the institutions, the knowledge, the mind, the curricula, and the classroom. So I agree. I agree 100%, Wonga, and I acknowledge all of those intellectuals that you speak of. But yet, I still feel a sense of vagueness that at least, you know, Prof, we've spoken about the fact that, Wonga says it very nicely here, that we can't just be talking about de-Westernization. And very often the conversation about decoloniality has I don't know, whether intentionally or unintentionally, been a conversation about de-Westernization. I want to argue that even in the higher education space, there are certain things that have a Western accent to them, a Western origin to them, that should not be done away with in the conversation of decoloniality. So, for example, if we were to have a conversation about the Pythagorean theory, for example, in mathematics, in geometry, somebody might say it has its roots in Western mathematics. I'm arguing, sure, but that doesn't mean we need to do away with that. That's a principle, an empirical principle that can stay even in the process of decoloniality. And then ask myself the question that says, what commercial realities exist in the world that are connected to that principle of mathematics? That we would need to say we understood Pythagoras' theory, which is a Western framing of a universal idea, right? These are the industries that exist in our space, and these are the analogies that we need to use in our education in order to produce the intellectual frameworks that'll make Pythagoras as a theory real to us. Comment on that, Prof.
17: Yes, and I don't think you know, the debate, quite rightly, as you point out, is that we want to do away with what brings value. But conversely, you know, I can ask you, and really the right person to have this conversation with is Professor Andre Kiertz from Nelson Mandela University, who has deeply reflected on these issues. It's not what we discard, but it's what we argue for inclusion. So by the same value, if we speak about our philosophical contexts, and we are dealing with the Stoic, you know, greats in philosophy. How many African philosophers are included in the curriculum? How many South African philosophers, for that matter, are included in the curriculum? When we speak about, you know, general principles of you know, mathematics, they have been great contributions made from the African continent, but are these included? Are they foregrounded? And this really, I think, is what the debate is about, is that when we speak about transforming, it must bring this level of inclusion and equality around the knowledge sets that our children and our students engage with.
9: And does that therefore not speak to the structural realities of the world? The world that was dominated and colonized by those who colonized it. So in other words, when we are speaking about inclusion in the way that we think about decoloniality, surely whatever frameworks we come up with need to also understand that they must be applied in a world that has been conquered by a particular worldview. And therefore, whatever it is that we decolonize at the educational level must still contend with that world that has been colonized by a particular worldview.
17: Yes, of course those worldviews have played an instrumental role in the knowledge that are currently crafted and that our world is still exposed to. But we have to start looking at African knowledge sets and start building those in, because there is meaningful contributions that can be made that will deepen our knowledge sets. And Obi, I mean, you're much more versed in these things than I am when you speak about, you know, inclusion and what this means for us. But at a deep central role, you know, the bottom line is that we can't still advocate for colonial knowledge to be the dominant knowledge. Sure. And that I think really is at the crux of,
9: absolutely,
17: of what it is that we are saying.
9: Absolutely. And by the way, Prof, far be it from me wanting to say that the conversation must be a contestation between centering Western ideas at the expense of African ideas. That is really not my approach. My approach is to say, I'll give you an example. I'll give you a practical example. We have for a number of decades now institutionalized the conversation around Pan-Africanism. And we have spoken of Pan-Africanism in various phases of our evolution as a people, as a continent, not only in the continent itself, but people in the diaspora. We have spoken about the idea that Africans must work together to produce an Africa that works, right? That is prosperous, that is all of those wonderful things. But all of those ideas that were very strong and powerful at the time of colonialism seem to have found a cul-de-sac at the moment of post-colonial Africa. We have found ourselves to be flat-footed when it comes to the application of those ideas, not for resistance, but for development. And so my framework of questions is, I know what we don't want. I know where we come from. I'm just not sure where we're going. That is the ultimate question that I have here, to say, okay, so we want to, when we're speaking about Stoicism, when we're speaking about whatever philosophical ideas that may exist, we want to foreground African philosophers in that conversation. Sure, no problem. Firstly, who are they? Secondly, is it just for that, just for foregrounding African philosophers? And when we do foreground them, in order for what to happen? And I know that sometimes that kind of question can feel like it is anti the decolonial process. It's not. It is trying to find a way of properly implementing these things so that we have the progress that we want, instead of being caught up in a moment of protest and resistance forever. Does that make sense?
17: Absolutely. Absolutely. So I think you've made the point, right? I would like to see, you know, on a practical level, when you speak about, and I'll circle back to the philosophers, and I'd really start to see my children understand Steve Biko better,
9: yep.
17: to understand Frantz Fanon better, to understand Kwame Nkrumah better. You know, these are important contributions. Mahobe Ramotse, you know, and the list goes on, and then Bede, of course, you know, these are great minds. So where are we going? I think we really, what we need to start speaking about is what our future will look like, which is a critical discourse for us, but also what does this mean on a practical level, and what does this mean for our youth in an environment where that they are getting qualifications and not getting
9: yes.
17: employment. You
9: yes.
17: know, do you think they care about philosophy when they're sitting at home and they've been sitting at home for more than a year? What are the skills of the future? You know, we're speaking about decoloniality. Are we speaking about inclusionary accelerated advancement of the technological world that is embracing us right now? And what it will look like for us in the future, whether jobs will still exist in the manner that it is and will. You look at these humanoids now, what will that mean for our future? And
9: yeah.
17: and what will it mean for universities and industries
9: yeah.
17: for the future? So really just circling back to that,
9: sure.
17: if we continue on the philosophical debate, you certainly will, obviously, you know, and I've expressed that you are a deeply reflective mind and you think about these things, you know, more critically and more often, certainly, than I have the luxury of doing. I have the practicality.
9: Sure.
17: Yeah.
9: Sure. Let's invite our listeners to be part of this conversation on 011-883-0702. Professor Linda Mayer is my guest, Managing Director at Rosebank International. We're talking about decoloniality in education. How should we be framing the conversation? Give us a call, 011-883-0702, to arrive at a place of practical forward movement. Because I, as I've expressed to the professor, that I worry about the fact that we will, 2,000 years from now, still be talking about what we don't want, instead of talking about what we actually want and start the forward movement to that. So I'm asking you to join this conversation and help me understand. As we speak about the decolonization of education, from what to what? And what are the mechanisms for us to arrive there so that we can claim, as the African continent, our rightful place in the whole community of various nations? Let me take a call from Miles Boodoo from the South African Prisoners' Rights Organization. Miles, good evening to you.
18: Thank you, Ops. Thank you for taking my call. And who you know, Professor, is it Linda Mayer?
9: That's right.
18: Yeah, look, I want to package my contribution very quickly. I would advise Saudi Professor Damut Akfisir that when you talk about the decolonization of education, she mustn't forget to talk about the decriminalization, the destigmatization, the deimperialization of those that were and still remain victims of a system that was declared a crime against humanity. Now every person of color, my color, your color, Ops, who has and still remain a victim of a system that was legislated to decriminalize, no, to criminalize, to stigmatize, to imperialize, and to colonize that mind, it remains and nothing has been done in the past 31 years to decriminalize those minds, decolonize us, destigmatize us, de-imperialized us. We need a vaccine that would be, in fact, used. And the vaccine can only be invested into by those who benefited from a system that made us what we are still today. And we are in denialism. Perhaps, let me tell you the other thing. I am Afrikaanssprekend, and I am proud about it. And I am not apologetic about it. And I never been exposed to a curriculum that colon demonized me forever, criminalized me forever, imperialized me forever, and stigmatized me forever. So in other words, I am of the opinion, you know, there was this riot in 1976 fighting against Bantu education that Afrikaans must not be part of the curriculum. I am of the opinion, after the dust has settled, if the leaders were all united and speaking in one term on the same page, they should have gone back to the imperialists, the colonizers, and said to them, listen here, we are going now to support studying Afrikaans in protest. You know, we know that it is your oppressive language and so on, but we are going to study that language. You must know we're studying it in protest. And I think that should have assisted us then to get us decolonized, decriminalized, destigmatized, and de-imperialized. Oops.
9: Miles Budu, thanks very much for your call. Prof, how do we get onto a more pragmatic framing of this conversation such that we start to see practical, pragmatic approaches to education and what it can deliver practically for our students, our economy?
17: Well, I think the first thing, you know, if we speak about transformation, we need national collaboration. So the government and industry and educational institutions must work together far more strategically so that we can speak about sustainable growth and employment opportunities. So stronger economic expansion, investment, confidence. Our economy has to grow practically at 3% for us to absorb the graduates and the matriculants that are coming into the marketplace every day. We really can't speak about decoloniality when 30 years into democracy, we still have the majority of our country that has financial hardship. Digital inequality is a systemic issue we really need to invest in. Food insecurity, our transport challenges, water insecurity, academic underpreparedness, and institutional cultures that still feel very alienating for many of our students. So on a practical level, you know, if we reflect on our education, what does educational freedom look like for me in this normalized environment where we speak about decoloniality advancing the system? I really want to see students seeing themselves reflected in the curriculum. Students learning in an environment where they feel valued and not excluded. A point that the caller that just called in, Afrikaans is not a dying language. It's the third most spoken language in South Africa. And what does that mean for that community and inclusion from their perspective? Students having realistic economic opportunities after graduation and inclusion being a reality. And then obviously looking at how our institutions actively disseminate historical inequalities in a pragmatic manner and reflect on that rather than reproducing it. And I really think the goal for higher education should not simply be to produce graduates. It should be to produce empowered citizens who can participate meaningfully in society, contribute to the economic growth, and to help shape more equitable South Africa. And I think this is something, as you said, we don't want to be speaking about this 1,000 years from now, but we have to ask ourselves as a society, what progress have we made? Is it meaningful? And what can we do to really entrench and ensure that the systemic challenges are addressed at a pragmatic level?
9: Let's take a call from Daejo in Boksburg. Daejo, hi.
19: Hi, Brahops. I hope you're well.
9: I'm well. I'm very well. Thank you, Daejo. What are your thoughts?
19: I'm not sure who you're speaking to. Okay.
9: My guest is Professor Linda Mayer, Managing Director at Rosebank International.
19: Good evening to Brahops and Professor Mayer.
9: Yep.
19: I've got a question and a comment, but I'm afraid my comment might be very long, but I'll try and summarize it. I once read a book back then by Professor Thomas Sowell speaking about society and being, well, the title of the book was Intellectuals and Society. You know, I don't think there's a person in the world that

0: gets to write or describe or rather dictate the direction that that particular society goes. And that's just how humanity has been for time immemorial. Like from the beginning of time, it has always been about who wins, who dominates, and then that's the direction we're taking. And even in the animal kingdom, I don't know if you know about the story about squirrels in Cape Town that came from, that came with the ships from Europe. So they, I mean, the squirrels we find in Cape Town are not from there. They actually came with the ships. So I'm saying that we need to accept that nature is harsh. And in nature, one of the things that it comes with is if you have not advanced in a particular something as opposed to someone else, they will dominate you. And black as I am, I don't think there's a big issue with the so-called colonial education. We must just embrace the positives that it comes with and use it for our own advantage. I agree with the lady about African philosophy and all those things. But if you look at those, the name she mentioned, I'll mention one particular guy from Leboa, another one from Botswana, Mangope, even the late Gacha Buthelezi, they're all late now. Those guys, I respect them a lot. And I think the direction they were trying to take our society was actually quite good. And if you look at the rate at which they were actually creating employment for their people compared to now, which is, I don't know if we're going to call ourselves decolonized or whatever. I know we can say we are liberated. But if you look at all those guys, I know they were labeled as Stoogies or sellouts, whatever else is there. But if you look at the rate at which they were improving our societies, I'm talking about facts. Look at a village. Did this village grow, or did the people from the village move to a more urbanized area?
1: Gotcha. I need to let the prof close, but I think we get the gist of what you're saying, Daejo, in Boksburg. Prof, I suppose Daejo's suggesting that, you know, all of this stuff is nice and fluffy and all of that stuff. Ultimately, we need practical ideas. And how do we get there? Has he got a point?
2: Well, you know, I think that we have different individuals reflecting on different segments of what this means. Some from an intellectual perspective, some from a very pragmatic perspective. And really, you know, the a common understanding of decolonized education. You know, what does that mean for us? Is it about exclusion, which certainly we all agree it is not, but it's about this ensuring that our education, you know, we're speaking about education as a premise here, that decolonized education is about ensuring that our education systems reflect our histories, our collective histories, our languages and our realities and our intellectual contributions of the society in which we serve. And it's not just about rejecting global knowledge, but ensuring that African knowledge systems and perspectives are equally recognized, valued, and taught. And this flows through to everything. It flows through to how we engage with the practicalities around this, the job creation, all of the discourse that we currently are engaged in as a society. So, yes, the practicalities are there, and there are many contributors, but we can't negate from the fact.
1: Sure.
2: If we really reflect on this, you know, how far have we come with our African philosophy and our indigenous knowledge systems? Do we feel that they are equal? Do we feel that our African history is foregrounded in the manner that it should be? Are our African languages enjoying equal advancement in African scholarship?
1: Prof,
2: we've
1: run out of time. Do you promise to join me again?
2: Absolutely, but I must ask that Professor Kiet joins next time.
1: Yeah, no, we're happy to get
2: value to the conversation.
1: We're happy to have Professor Kiet join us. Prof, thank you so much for joining us. Professor Linda Mayer, Managing Director at Rosebank International. And definitely we need to get Professor Kiet joining us. Much appreciated. Let's take a break. When we come back, Eyewitness News.
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4: 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I'm staying in Malaysia currently. 702 helped me through my depression, my divorce, COVID. 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And I'm

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3: Good evening, I'm Puleng Maake. The Eastern Cape Transport Department is warning motorists to stay clear of the N2 between Ntabakazi and the K Cuttings following a significant oil spill on the route. It's understood truck lost control this evening and overturned. It spilled oil across the busy road. Emergency teams are currently on scene managing the spill and assessing the damage. Provincial Transport spokesperson Unathi Pingose is advising motorists to reroute.
4: We urge motorists to avoid the area, cooperate with officials on the ground, and use alternative routes where possible. The closure remains in place in the interest of public safety.
3: Now, reacting to the latest quarterly labor force survey, the DA says South Africa's economic reforms are moving too slowly to meaningfully create jobs. The survey shows the country lost 345,000 jobs in the first quarter of 2026, pushing the official unemployment rate up to 32.7%. The party says government must move with greater urgency to fix the economy and create conditions for investment and employment. Mongezi Gogo reports.
5: The DA says South Africa is still being held back by red tape, failing infrastructure, crime and poorly functioning ports and railway networks. Party leader Jordan Hill-Lewis says while the country has economic potential, political distractions and slow reform are costing ordinary South Africans jobs.
6: A country with unemployment at these levels cannot afford to treat growth as one item on a long agenda. It must be the agenda.
5: The party warns that millions of South Africans are facing greater financial pressure as job losses continue to mount. It argues that without faster economic growth and aggressive job creation, the Republic risks deepening poverty, inequality, and economic instability. Monkey Zikoko, Eyewitness News.
3: The Basic Education Portfolio Committee has raised serious concerns about the department's questionable 1.6 billion rand textbook tenders and wants answers. Committee Chairperson Joy Maimela has also slammed Minister Siviwe Kwakhube over the controversial contract, calling on her department to get its house in order. Kwakhube and the department appeared before the committee today to update MPs on how the contract was awarded to Lighthouse Publishing despite having no publishing track record in the sector. Baba Londenze has more.
7: The Basic Education Department briefed the committee following reports that the newly registered Lighthouse Publishers was awarded a big portion of the 1.6 billion rand tender for grade 1 to 3 textbooks for the 2027 catalogue. Minister Siviwe Kwakhube has already asked National Treasury to investigate any potential irregularities in the procurement process. But Committee Chairperson Joy Maimela says the reports are a cause for concern.
8: And already the public is engaging on, will our children have textbooks on time? So we are worried about that state, and we really do appeal to you to get your house in order.
7: Kwakhube says the contract is not a minor administrative issue, and she took action when it was brought to light.
9: I've also escalated some of these concerns to National Treasury as the custodian of public procurement, so that the relevant procurement issues can receive proper scrutiny.
7: Kwakhube also reminded MPs that ministers are not and must never be involved in procurement processes. Baba Londenze, Eyewitness News.
3: And a correctional service official testified in the high-profile trial of alleged underworld gang boss Nafiz Modak today related to the murder of top cop Charles Kinyere. Modak, who is on trial with 14 others, faces a slew of charges, including murder of Kinyere outside his Bishop Levy's home nearly 6 years ago. A Goodwood prison guard was in the witness stand today to testify about the possible identity of the shooter who killed Kinyere. Carlo Peterson has more.
10: Mr. G, who cannot be named, told the court he worked as a warder at Goodwood Prison for 17 years. He says he was assigned to IPA Deputy Provincial Head for the Western Cape Mario September for interviews with inmates at the prison. At the time, Mr. G was also escorting Modak and co-accused Zane Killian to and from court during the trial. Mr. G told the court during one of September's visits to the prison, he asked him if there was no footage of Kinnear's murder.
11: And he said, yes, there was footage. And then he said, how is it possible on earth that there is footage and you cannot identify the shooter? That's how the conversation starts.
10: Mr. G says he later introduced September to an inmate who would go on to identify the shooter as a known hitman for the 28th gang. The trial continues. Carlo Peterson, Eyewitness News, Western Cape High Court.
3: Gold's trading at $4,714.12 an ounce. The rand is at 16.52 to the dollar, 22.36 to the pound, 19.39 to the euro. And Brent crude oil is at $104.21 a barrel. A fine and nippy Wednesday in store for Gauteng tomorrow. Joburg drops to overnight lows of 6 degrees and peak at highs of 22. Pretoria is at 8 and 25. Vereeniging at 5, reaching highs of 20. And Cape Town is partly cloudy tomorrow, along with light to moderate southwesterly winds at a low of 14, peaking at 17 degrees. The top story in Eyewitness News this hour, the Eastern Cape Transport Department is warning motorists to steer clear of the N2 between Ndabakazi and the K Cuttings following a significant oil spill on the route.
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14: 9 minutes after 11 o'clock and welcome to the fourth and final hour of the show. Interesting conversations. Tonight, Osborne Mulatudi joining us in the first hour. Osborne is a labor law expert, and he was talking about regret or remorse, which matters more in the workplace after an internal hearing. You may want to reflect on that conversation. But it appears to me that what he was saying to us is that, you know, whatever pleas you give at a disciplinary hearing, let it be principled. Don't play games. interesting conversation. Andisa Ramabunga, in the second hour of the show, Andisa is founder of Value Creation Firm, talking to us about startup to scale up, the right focus at the right growth stage. And this was part two of that conversation. And then, of course, just before this hour, I spoke to Professor Linda Mayer, Managing Director at Rosebank International. And we were talking about the unfinished work of decolonizing education and what education would look like afterwards. Those of you who have followed many of the conversations that I've initiated or facilitated around the ideas of resistance, of protest against coloniality and its ubiquity in all aspects of our lives.
15: Yes.
14: We'll know that I have been asking the question that says, what of that culture of resistance and protest post-liberation? What do we do with that? See, but Chris, much of our mindsets were trained in protest and resistance against colonialism.
15: Yeah.
14: So powerful was the presence of colonialism and coloniality in our societies, man, inside of ourselves.
15: Yeah.
14: That I don't know whether we did enough to think about what happens when we ultimately conquer it.
15: Nah.
14: And so even the way that we talk about how we become post-liberation is still driven by sentiments of resistance and demonstration against,
15: yes,
14: rather than advancement for. Gotta stand up on this one because I know that it can be very, very difficult. We have been trained, conditioned to fight against coloniality and colonialism in all of its forms, even in the way that we dream. We've been trained to identify the presence of coloniality even in the way that we see reality, so that we can shoot down and fight it. I worry though, Brakris, that preoccupation didn't give us time to think about what happens when colonialism and coloniality is actually done away with.
15: Yeah.
14: And some will argue, understandably so, that it is not done away with. Its vestiges are still here with us. Its legacy is still here with us. So the resistance must continue, a luta continua, as many would say. But some might ask the question that says, are you saying that it has not gone away because your whole life's investment, your whole future vision has been based on how will you fight coloniality? So you need it to stay.
15: Sure.
14: You need it to stay. You will inadvertently look for ways to make it stay. Even if those ways look like they are a fight against coloniality and colonialism, you will make a way for which you can apply the training that you have received, because you have been conditioned to think only in terms of resistance and demonstration against coloniality and colonialism. Secondly, because of this deep-rooted psychological preoccupation, understandable, by the way, because of the sheer enormity of the adversary, which was coloniality and colonialism, we haven't spent enough time to think about what do we look like when we've disrobed ourselves, when we've unshackled ourselves from anything and everything that is colonial, and that is of a colonial genesis.
15: True.
14: I want to argue that part of the tensions that we see that produce the diabolical realities that we see in Libya, where people are sold in the open market by Africans, where we see the continued skirmishes and conflicts, deadly conflicts, that gave us the genocide of the Tutsi.
15: Yeah.
14: In places such as Rwanda. Real genocides, not imagined genocide.
15: Yeah.
14: Where we see the continuation of a leader like Yoweri Museveni. I think he was inaugurated yesterday. Is it yesterday or today? I think for an eighth term or something strange like that. Where we see Africans aspire not to stay and be productive citizens in their countries because of the failures of their leaders and flex on social media to say, I have today found citizenship in Canada or the United States.
15: Yeah.
14: I have that is a flex for some people. Mm. Understandably so, by the way. If you understand the circumstances, you begin to understand. Maybe some of us as South Africans, we might not get it. The tensions that we are experiencing here in South Africa with the issues that are connected to immigration and migration and all of those issues, I am arguing. While, by the way, here in Midrand, leaders that are supposed to represent the African Parliament are languishing. Their most pressing issue is, when are we going to Sandton to go shopping? Mm. Because we haven't done the work to imagine an Africa that is now thinking about what happens when the conversation is no longer the resistance and the demonstration against coloniality. And it becomes a project for development. Mm. That is the work that we are unable to do at this point, because I want to argue that we are trapped. We're trapped. We're trapped because the only thing that gave us relevance for the last 4, 5, 6, maybe 7, 8 centuries, if you want to go back to the times of, I mean, the people that can tell you about the slave trade that goes back all the way to the 9th century.
15: Yeah.
14: In the northern parts of Africa, that created an immigration, a movement of African people on the continent. That some people have called the, what? The Bantu migration. Without understanding that the movement of peoples on the African continent doesn't start at a particular time. It has been a continuous process.
15: Yes.
14: Since the beginning of life. So when you look at a picture at a certain moment in time, you think that that's the beginning. You've just captured a moment in time.
15: Sure.
14: So I come to you and I say to you, conversations about decoloniality. Maybe somebody like Daicho is onto something to say, hey man, this essentialism, this exceptionalism, we need to grow out of. People conquer and people get conquered. Let's stop making a whole big deal about it and get on with it. Some people have said. But like the good professor has said that, no. In order for a people to know that they are a people, they must contribute in ways that they are conscious and aware of to the general flow of civilization.
15: Yes.
14: So I ask you today, is this conversation around decoloniality and decolonialism, and we can have a conversation what it is that we're talking about when we're speaking about these two concepts, the Zim and the Liti, because they're not necessarily the same thing.
15: Yeah.
14: Is it just a ruse? Or is it an essential part of the regaining of our identity and therefore our sanity? Have we done the work that is required for us to truly find and create our rightful place as those who have been colonized, not just Africans, but people in the Middle East, people in Australasia, people in South and North America. Hell, people in Ireland. That maybe part of the process needs to be a forward-looking moment in the same way that the Chinese have done, the Japanese have done, the Malaysians have done, that somehow they interrupted the lethargy of the preoccupation with coloniality and colonialism and started a forward movement that has made them global economic players. I'm interested to take your calls, 011-883-0702. President Cyril Ramaphosa tonight is at a BlackRock Infrastructure Investment Conference.
16: Yeah.
14: Shall I say that again? If you know, you know. President Cyril Ramaphosa tonight. In other words, the night after he declared that he is not resigning.
16: Yes.
14: Following the weekend he spent in Zimbabwe with certain individuals. Is tonight. Woo! You can't make this stuff up. Tonight, President Cyril Ramaphosa is enjoying some asparagus and mayonnaise.
16: Yes.
14: At a BlackRock Infrastructure Investment Conference. Yeah. The man can't resign. 23 minutes after 11 o'clock. When I come back, I'll take your calls.
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0: In the last 24 hours, this is what's happened in your world.
1: Police have confirmed a fatal crash involving the official vehicle of Health Minister Aaron Motsoaledi, which killed a woman and her child. It's been 2 days since that accident occurred on the N1 near Bilabela in Limpopo. It's understood Motsoaledi was traveling in the vehicle driven by a member from the Protection Security Services. Preliminary investigations indicate the woman was attempting to cross the highway with her two children when the vehicle struck them. According to police, the family was trying to reach the scene of an earlier accident in which the woman's husband was allegedly killed by a vehicle driven by an off-duty police officer.
0: EWN, in touch, in tune, and independent. 702.
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14: 27 minutes after 11 o'clock, Yvonne Trist says, Orbs, I love you, but there's no such word as coloniality. John Hugo says, Aubrey, sorry to be boring, but coloniality is not actually a word. You invented it. It's BS. Colonialism is a legitimate word, however. I hear you, John. And Yvonne, you repeat a question I asked at a particular conversation, and I got a very compelling response. I'll come back to you both. I want to take this call. But I was of the same impression. And you're right, perhaps if you go to the last Oxford English Dictionary, the word coloniality doesn't exist. I don't know. But I will offer you the definition that I was given at a particular conference that I was listening to these kinds of conversations as to the difference between colonialism and coloniality. Mm. Ish. Yeah. Oh, no, we are learning. Let me speak to Rodney in Soshanguve. Good evening to you, Rodney.
23: Masango.
14: Yeah.
23: This is a simple thing. I agree with you. I hear people talking about colonialism and all this stuff. But remember, for colonialism to take place and to be entrenched in our life, there were programs. And were programs after programs, they were improved to make sure that we don't lose focus from what the goal they want to achieve. And they succeeded. And whatever that we do now is their program of making sure that we lose focus. Like how alcohol was introduced to us. It was initially the taverns or the alcohol space were built in the train stations to ensure that when a black person, when they get money, the first thing they can think of is alcohol. And then that thing grew up until to the stage whereby now it's normal that for everyone in the family to drink alcohol. That was a colonial programs and apartheid programs. So do we have programs as black people to decolonize to take out, to replace the programs available which were put by colonizers? We don't have. And I'm sorry, even today I was still explaining to somebody, I'm saying, I'm yet to see programs that are being designed by our professionals or our professors which seek to help us overcome the psychological damage of the past. We don't have at this moment. So I developed a program of stopping vandalization of school infrastructure in 2014, the pushback from our people, I'm telling you, it's so bad. The pushback, it's so bad. No matter how a program can sound, can look like, can sound convincing, but they'll make sure that they stop you. However, for me to do these things, I do them out of love. I'm not desperate. So I'll push them until I succeed. We don't have a programs that people can support and can relate. And in those programs, we make them to be economically viable. You don't just participate, you participate at the same time, you benefit.

0: where a word like coloniality would not have been recognized.
1: Sure.
0: Until we begin to understand the fluidity of human beings and how they move and how they create words to speak of new meanings of things.
1: Yeah.
0: The language, the English language that was spoken by Shakespeare has evolved, and it's had words being added to it by different parts of the British Empire.
1: Yeah.
0: So, no disrespect to the English. Yeah. Hakuni says, Aubrey decolonizing the English language properly tonight. Yeah. No, for sure. That's exactly what we're doing, Kuni. Yeah. That's what happened to Afrikaans, by the way.
1: Yes.
0: It was hijacked and stolen from its original owners, and then it was made Standard Afrikaans.
1: Yeah.
0: So these things exist where people will change the form and the look of a language, therefore the sound of the language. So don't take too seriously these things about which word exists or doesn't exist. But here's an idea to perhaps play around with. Colonialism is the ideology.
1: Yeah.
0: Coloniality is the experience of the ideology. At least that's how it was explained to me. So colonialism is the ideology. It's the idea that might is right. Certain people are the saviors of the world. They will have both practical and epistemological wherewithal to save the world in their image. Coloniality is the experience of that, not only by the victims of colonialism, but by the perpetrators of colonialism. Now, hey, you have that fight. Go ahead and have that fight. I'm happy for you. I'm no English teacher. But I am asking you guys the question that says, when do we interrupt our propensity for resistance? The training is understandable. I know where it comes from. The conditioning has a very legitimate place from whence it comes.
1: Yeah.
0: Both historically, scientifically, psychologically, anthropologically, it makes sense why people who have been victims of coloniality and colonialism will develop a particular reflex to it.
1: Yeah.
0: My question is, have we developed a means of interrupting that process? And there are people that were colonized, like us, who have found ways of interrupting that process. The Chinese. Mm-hmm. The Japanese. Maybe not so much the Japanese, but okay, the Japanese. The Malaysians. Yeah? Even the Arabs. Although we can have another conversation about, but we haven't found a way of interrupting that process. That's why our narratives continue to be about, oh, we helped you during apartheid, so it's okay for us to come to your country without. See, it's a continuation of that kind of thinking. We are still in the fight against colonialism mode. Instead of developing the agencies, the disciplines that we require to be free from that propensity. Give me a call. I'd love to hear from you. 011-883-0702.

0: Says Buddy T says, greetings, Bro Aubrey. Another word created by South African is stadiumology by Fikile Mbalula. Yeah, I remember. I remember having a conversation with Fikile Mbalula all those years ago. Stadiumology. Yeah. And by the way, it's also an attempt to try and hold a position of superiority to say, oh no, you can't use that word.
1: Mm. Yeah.
0: It's very colonial behavior.
1: Sure.
0: That says that you can't use that word because it doesn't exist. And what gives a word legitimacy when we say it exists, you see? And by the way, people who are practitioners of coloniality, in other words, the perpetrators thereof,
1: yes,
0: are so convinced of their righteousness in that process that they don't believe and understand that they could be an affront themselves.
1: Yeah.
0: All they see themselves as are just people who are just helping people do the right thing.
1: Mm.
0: You know, like save you from your barbaric ways.
1: Hey.
0: By accepting the Savior. Did you see?
1: Mm.
0: You don't understand what is right. I do. Therefore, listen to me because I am closer to right than you. Because I am just the manifestation of rightness here and now. You are the one that must accept my rightness and therefore my superiority to you.
1: Hey.
0: And by the way, it's not just white people who do that, by the way. We do it amongst ourselves as African people.
1: Yeah.
0: And so I keep asking the question that says, when we speak of decolonization, did we get the memo that says it's not just about de-Westernization? It's not just about de-Westernization. It's not just about saying all that is Western is bad and wrong.
1: Yeah.
0: While you're wearing your Brentwood slack suit, your Pringle and Ballantyne. And speaking in English. 011-883-0702. I'd love to take your calls. Just some thoughts. Yeah. Zeno says, Bro Ops, right here lies the art of communication. Yes, I absolutely believe that communication is an art. For as long as a sent message is well received and understood by the receiver, then there is no need to detour and argue as whether coloniality is a legit word or not. Yeah, no, look, Zeno, but there is, I suppose, room for the science of language too, right? And the precision that's required there. So I suppose if we are engaged in the do's and don'ts of grammar, people who try to correct us, if, of course, that correction comes from a nice place, a good place, a right place, must be understood for the effort that they are trying to make in deepening and making the quality of the conversation that much better. Mm. So mine is not to say, no, I don't want to. I remember people get angry. Your people get angry. Hey, people get angry.
1: Yeah.
0: Some years ago, somebody said to me, hey, you speak very good English. And I said, oh, thank you.
1: Yeah.
0: They said, oh, you speak so well. You speak very good English. And I said, oh, thank you. You know. And then I said, so where did you go to school? I went to this school. And then I said, so how long have you been in South Africa? No, I was born here. So I said, wow. Hey. So how's your Zulu coming along?
1: Mm.
0: Or Sotho? The person got angry with me when I had thanked them for complimenting me. On the other hand, somebody else was complimented for speaking very good English. Mm-hmm. Yeah, that person was so angry. Yeah, they were angry. Now, both situations we understand. Yeah. Why people would... Because these things are there, they're there, you know. But they shouldn't derail us from the conversation we're trying to have. Because maybe some of the words that we are coming up with are the reason why we can now have this conversation. Whereas when we only stuck to a particular way of speaking this language, there are certain concepts we couldn't reach because the words for those concepts couldn't be, they didn't exist. So maybe part of the compromise that can be reached here is that maybe that's part of the fate of all languages. I mean, there was a time, I imagine, when people spoke a particular form, maybe even Latin, a certain time. I don't know if Latin was ever a spoken language. People spoke Latin. But there it's disappeared now. English is here, and it's borrowed from all of these different languages.
1: Yeah.
0: But I'm still saying that it's possible for us to have these conversations without being derailed by these issues. Give me a call. I'd love to hear from you. 011-883-0702. John Hugo says, "Hi, Aubrey. Hi again, Aubrey. Neologisms rise continuously, freshly arising words. I love them. I was born and brought up in a very well-managed colony called Rhodesia. More recently, 40 years plus, descended into an unfortunately typical model of post-colonial mismanagement. Great show as usual." Yeah, sure. Sure. And I appreciate that, John. I'm asking us to have a conversation, a real conversation, about how we get to a place where we are not held hostage by our righteous indignation. Mm-hmm. Did you hear me?
1: Yeah.
0: I'm asking us to have the conversation that says, how do we get to a place where we can liberate ourselves from our righteous anger? Mm. Let me speak to Sonny in Toronto, Canada. Hi, Sonny.
2: Good morning, Brother Ops. How are you?
0: Almost there, almost there. You're already there, hey, in the morning.
2: No, it's only almost 6 o'clock in the afternoon.
0: Oh, okay. So no, we haven't hit morning yet, but I can see that you're close to it because you're 13 minutes away from good morning. So it's, right. It's allowed. Go ahead, Sonny.
2: Right. You speak good English.
0: Thank you.
2: Excellent. But then you are also, in my opinion, similar to a compatriot, Trevor Noah.
0: Yes.
2: And when I talk about the two of you, you both put on a good show because of your intelligence. The amount of knowledge that is vested within your brain and in talk shows, I would say, it is something that it is not just an accomplishment. It is an inherent sort of part of your psychological background, your whether it was emotional or not. Your upbringing has brought you to the stage that you are in now. And that's why, you know, in my opinion, when it comes to talk show hosts, it is not what you continue to say. It is how you continue to analyze the caller, what the caller is telling you is your response to the caller. And that has always been, in my opinion, spot on.
0: Okay.
2: So, the other thing is, you want to talk about colonialism, how you get out of the colonialism that we engage. It is something like, in comparison to, you have to be dead in order to get rid of that. Because inherently we all have prejudice. And where does the prejudice come from? It comes up from how we encountered life. Because a person like, say for instance, a South African, has encountered life of a different nature from 1984. Although there were people within our society that has engaged that life well before 1984. So it is a situation, like for instance, if you look at colonialization, you mentioned Libya. Libya was one of the most, I would say, one of the best countries in Africa for its people. Yet, the colonialists, as we call them in modern times, did not like the leader of that country. They didn't look at what he did for his people. They did not like him because of his personification of himself or whatever reason. So the colonialists thought that to be a threat. And the same is applying to us as South Africans. But I told you yesterday about democracy. There is no South African in my mind that can tell me the interpretation of democracy is what we have experienced after 1984, what we thought democracy should be. And I used a simple example. The colonialists knew that the majority of our population, and we must be honest when we talk the way I'm going to talk to you, I apologize for what I'm going to say now. The majority of our population was uneducated. But what did they do? They didn't consider that we didn't have the tools or the mental capacities to govern the country. All they were interested in what was in the ground of the country. And they said to me, like the analogy I used to you about the rugby, the same thing applies. The colonialists were interested in what is in our land, inside the ground. He told us, here's your marbles, govern the country. You are now the rulers of the country. But we make the rules for you in order to satisfy us. And that's why the point I made yesterday, we never got democracy, brother. Never.
0: So I need to move on and take some more calls. You'll see that when you were complimenting me, Sunny, I kept quiet. And the reason for that is not because I wanted to invalidate your very, very kind words. I just wanted to let you finish, because usually what happens is somebody will say, oh, you're such a nice, but, and then they nail me. I've become quite used to that, you see. But the other thing is that, so thank you for your kind words. I really appreciate
2: it. You're welcome, brother.
0: I really appreciate that. But secondly, I agree with you that this thing called democracy might not have been a very big part of the lexicon of the people as they sought freedom. So if you remember carefully, the conversation about democracy happens perhaps in the last 10 years before 1994. But prior to that, the conversation was freedom. So I must agree with you that people were not necessarily looking for democracy, because people had not sat down, as you correctly put it, to think about the science of governance. People were grappling with the removal of the shackles of oppression. So the conversation about democracy becomes one when people start to feel like we are closer to the point where we may be able to govern. And so the conversation changes from we want freedom to we want democracy. And I must agree with you when you say that the thing that we then got, that we now call democracy, is very far from what all South Africans thought it would be. Whether you're black, whether you're colored, whether you're white South African, whether you're Indian South African, all of us, I would argue, did not receive what we envisaged when we were told that we would get democracy. And that's why there is this state of unsettledness. That's why I would argue that we look at our constitution with narrowed eyes, because yes, we're constantly told that it's the best constitution in the world, but there's this gap between the best constitution in the world and our experience of it. And that's why I think
2: Can I just analyze that to a little bit, just put a finer point on that to you? And folks, don't get me wrong for what I'm going to say now. You see, you and I most probably got better education from a schooling position because you are a later generation. Right?
0: Mm-hmm.
2: Because I think I heard you say the other day you 54. 53.
0: Yeah.
2: Now, I'm more than 20 years older than you. And if I look at it, at the time that I was educated in a college school, but my college teacher, I have the greatest respect for that individual. Every single teacher that taught me, I have so much respect for him, because what I am today is because of those people. Those people that little bit that they could enlighten me is what I am today. And because of that, I'm going to make a comparison now. I was in business in South Africa. And if you look at it, who was our labor force? The black man. Why was he that? Because he was educated to be that labor. He's supposed to be a laborer. And because of that is also why I say we were not educated to take over government in its total sense.
0: Now, Sonny, listen, I must stop you because I've got to take one more call for somebody who's been holding for a long time. Paul says, Aubrey, in my opinion, the reason Africans can't seem to move on is because colonialism keeps undergoing metamorphosis. So why aren't we? Can't disagree with you, but why is it that we seem not to have the agency to also change? We speak to Raymond in Lusikisiki. Hi, Raymond.
3: Hi, Aubrey. How are you?
0: I'm very well, thank you, Raymond. What's on your mind, sir?
3: I've been living in Madagascar for 20 years. Maybe you remember me couple of years ago. I used to always phone you, but then when I moved to Madagascar, I toned down. But now when I came back, I listened to the radio and I heard you speaking about a very interesting subject, because when I was in Madagascar, I saw and I picked up the language is mixed with Zulu, Xhosa, Sotho, Gujarati, French. It's all mixed and it's a created language. And it's called Malagasy.
0: Yeah.
3: And Malagasy language is so interesting because I hear some of the words. In fact, I had a stroke about 2 years ago. I'm learning to speak again. So
0: congratulations, Raymond. Keep going, man.
3: Yeah, I was just saying that the interesting part of the language is that it reminds me so much of growing up. I mean, I'm not too old. I'm as old as you are. I'm only 56.
0: Yeah.
3: But I had a stroke 2 years ago, but now I'm learning to speak again. And you can see it's like I'm swallowing, but I'm breathing. I'm trying to get the rhythm correct. But anyway, long story short, the language in Madagascar is basically very similar to Zulu and Xhosa mixed. Very, very similar. It's called Gujarati here and there. Like they say, Yinu. Yinu is what?
0: Yini, yes.
3: But, yeah, you know, in Madagascar, they say Yinu. Or they say Salama. Salama is greeting.
0: Yes. That's the Islamic sort of influence, yeah.
3: That is Malagasy. It's very, very easy to pick up if you speak a certain language that is mixed into Malagasy. Because you pick up a sentence, if they say something, then you pick up a key word, okay, that means that. You won't know the whole sentence, but you know what the subject is about. So when they greet you, for example, they say salama, you know, salama is it's Arabic.
0: Yeah.
3: So they say salama, you say hi, hi, hi. And they also just respond in a pronoun way, and they'll say, how are you, sir? Are you good? But they only speak like that because they want to be like you. Although Malagasy people are very proud of themselves, but they will always accommodate you.
0: Yes.
3: Without changing their language, but bringing you into the conversation. That's how they are. They always like that. They can go anytime to Madagascar, you will pick up. They're very friendly, very soft.
0: Yes.
3: And they're very accommodating. So that is why I wanted to phone, because
0: sure.
3: I was very surprised when the people were speaking that Malagasy wasn't mentioned. I mean, it's one of the languages I really appreciate because it resonates with me.
0: Raymond N. Lusiki, thank you so much for your call. Much appreciated. Wonganjinga sends me a message on X. He says, Fanon argued that decolonization is always a violent phenomenon. So the struggle on decolonization would be who owns the knowledge, who leads, who produces, whose language is valued, and who benefits economically. It is a tough one. It is most definitely a tough one, Wonga. Most definitely a tough one. I want to end off by saying this. Until we understand that we have a choice.
4: Yeah.
0: Until we understand that the choices we make or not make, because not to make a choice is a choice too.
4: Sure.
0: That we are not absolved of the responsibility of the choice of not making a choice.
4: Mm.
0: We are not absolved of the responsibility of not making a choice. Because not making a choice is a choice too.
4: Yes.
0: I'll see you tomorrow at 8 p.m. Cheers.
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8: 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Following our stint at the World Economic Forum earlier on this year, it was clear that tourism is quite central to economic growth, not only in South Africa, not only on the continent, but globally as well.
7: Aldrin St-Pierre speaking on behalf of the Office of the Minister of Tourism.
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5: 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Including those of you in Barkburg. Named after South African Republic State Secretary Eduard Bok, gold was discovered in Boksburg in 1887. It became one of the most important gold-producing towns on the Witwatersrand, as well as a diversified industrial center. Notable residents of Boksburg have included former Springbok rugby player Brian Habana, former WBA World Heavyweight Boxing Champion Gerrit Kutsier, and SACP and ANC leader Chris Hahn. 702. Let's walk the talk across 702 land, including Boksburg.
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9: With the wrap of your eyewitness news, I'm Buleng Maake. Health Minister Aaron Motsoaledi's official driver could face culpable homicide charges after the minister's state vehicle was involved in a fatal crash. Police say a woman and her child were killed when the vehicle, driven by the member of the Protection Security Services, hit them on the N1 in Limpopo over the weekend. The woman was reportedly crossing the highway with her two children, one of whom strapped to her back. The Eastern Cape Transport Department is warning motorists to steer clear of the N2 between Ndabakazi and the K cuttings following a significant oil spill on the route. It's understood that after an oil tanker truck lost control last night and overturned, it spilled oil across the Bees Road. Emergency teams are on scene managing the spill and assessing the damage. Provincial Transport spokesperson Unathi Pingose is advising motorists to reroute. The Social Security Agency SASSA has assured all beneficiaries will receive their grant payments this month, despite an ongoing legal battle with Postbank. The matter over the termination of SASSA's contract with the bank went to the Constitutional Court yesterday. Postbank, which pays grants to over 2 million South Africans, is challenging SASSA's termination notice of the Master Services Agreement. Yesterday, the court ordered that Postbank continue facilitating payments while the legal dispute continues. Johannesburg Mayor Dada Morero has rubbished claims that the demolition of illegal structures in the inner city is linked to electioneering ahead of the upcoming local government polls. The destruction of illegal shops belonging to foreign nationals that have existed for years on small street come amid growing protests over illegal migrants in the country. Morero says with limited time in office, he wants to accelerate service delivery, adding the city wants to clamp down on lawlessness in the inner city. Around 20 structures were torn down over 2 days in a joint operation that included JMPD and other entities of the city. And in the Western Cape, humanitarian relief efforts are continuing in Cape Town communities hit by recent severe weather conditions. 3 days of unrelenting stormy weather has caused widespread flooding and structural damage due to gale force winds, with informal settlements hard as hit. The City of Cape Town's Disaster Risk Management spokesperson Charlotte Powell says assessments show more than 83,000 people living in more than 20,000 dwellings have been affected. A look at your weather. A fine and nippy Wednesday in store for Gauteng. Joburg drops to overnight lows of 6 degrees and peak at highs of 22. Pretoria is at 8 and 25. Vereeniging is at 5, reaching highs of 20. And Cape Town's partly cloudy today, along with light to moderate southwesterly winds at a low of 14, peaking at 17 degrees. The top story in EWN. Health Minister Aaron Motsoaledi's driver could face culpable homicide charges after the minister's state vehicle was involved in a fatal crash. And that's a wrap of your Eyewitness News.
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10: It's 11 minutes after 8 o'clock. It is a Sunday morning, which means we get to spend some time with an interesting person. She is a familiar voice if you listen to our show, certainly in the sustainability space. She often has really cool, really great practical advice on what we can do with our gardens. And so we brought her back so we can get to know her a little bit better. Dr. Carrie Goodwin joins us this morning. And we take your calls for Dr. Goodwin on 011-883-0702. Send us your SMSs on 31702 and your WhatsApp messages on 072-702-1702. Dr. Goodwin, good morning. Welcome to Weekend Breakfast.
11: Good morning, and thank you so much for having me.
10: It's good to have you.
11: It's so lovely to be here. And can I just say happy Mother's Day to everyone?
10: Yes.
11: You know, I think all of us are a mother at heart. It could be that we're a plant parent.
10: Yes.
11: We could be a pet parent, or we could be a real parent.
10: Right.
11: So I just think there's so many things that we could look after and be a parent for. So happy, happy Mother's Day, everybody.
10: Yeah. So what does a Sunday look like for you? If you weren't here right now, what would your day be looking like? Do you have a typical Sunday, or does it depend?
11: Most of the time it's quite typical.
10: Right.
11: I love to go horse riding in the morning. So we normally go horse riding about 6:15 in Delta Park.
10: Okay.
11: Which is absolutely lovely.
10: Hey, that's
11: best
10: my
11: way
10: hood.
11: To, yeah.
10: I'm in Delta Park.
11: Best way to wake up in the morning.
10: Yeah.
11: And then after that, I go to church. Then I go to the garden centers because I love to just go and see what's going on, chat to some of our customers, you know, be with our teams. And then if there's time, I often try and spend a little bit of time with my parents. And then in the afternoon, and I know it's going to sound like such a cliche, I love to go into my own garden and actually just chill out. Probably I've bought some plants along the way, even from the garden centers. And I might do a little bit of gardening myself. I like to spend time in the garden with my pets. And then Sunday evening is just a relaxing night at home.
10: Yeah. Do you find that you buy a lot of plants? Like when you go to the garden center, do you always buy stuff and you have to stop yourself, or are you quite disciplined?
11: Oh, no, I'm a plant addict.
10: Oh,
11: it's worse than any drug.
10: Really?
11: Yeah, I just love it. I could go into any garden center. I can go into home stores. I can even go into, you know, our supermarkets.
10: Yeah.
11: I can find plants anywhere. They're so beautiful, and they bring so much joy into our lives that I think, thank goodness I have the job that I do, because if I didn't, I would be broke. Luckily, I'm surrounded by plants and beautiful people every day.
10: Yeah. When you were younger, growing up, did you know you wanted to be, you're a horticulturist, right?
11: Agriculturalist, very blended line.
10: Right. So. Did you know that you wanted to do what you're doing now, or did you want to be like a lawyer?
11: Actually, no. When we were growing up, we were like, oh no, we don't want to be in the plant industry. It looks like a lot of hard work, outdoor work, which you were chatting about earlier. And so I wanted to be a vet. Then I wanted to go into nature conservation. So it's always been an outdoor love of the environment.
10: Right.
11: And then I wanted to be a teacher.
10: Oh.
11: So actually I kind of combined all of those sort of things together. And it was actually only as a young adult that I realized that I have a love specifically for plants.
10: Right.
11: You know, originally it was the environment. Mm-hmm. And now it's just plants are the main focus, and the environment becomes part of that.
10: Because right.
11: I do feel with plants, we're going to save ourselves, save the planet. And so I think it all starts with, well, soil and then plants.
10: So you see, it's kind of as a young adult that it kind of becomes clear for you what it is you want to do.
11: Yeah.
10: And so what do you do with that? Once you have that clarity, do you go on to study the science of plants?
11: So actually, I started off by studying nature conservation. And then, and as I said, I was still young, because when I was looking at that, I loved the trees fact and I loved looking at the grasses, but not actually the ornamental horticulture that we now promote and sell within the garden centers. And then after
10: what
11: that...
10: What is ornamental horticulture?
11: So it's all the pretty parts.
10: Okay.
11: So we look at the pretty parts of plants and trees and those sort of things compared to agriculture, which is your food sources.
10: Then...
11: Actually, to make it even more complicated, some of your blended crops, like your high-value crops, such as grapes and wine, fruit like your peaches, your apples, those almost fall into an ornamental type of agriculture as well, because they're not your stable crops.
10: Ah.
11: So it's kind of blended, but it all just comes down to growing.
10: Okay.
11: And yeah, so once I'd finished my NatureCon, then I actually went into environmental education, because I wanted to teach kids how to save our planet. And it was only when I'd finished doing environmental education and done a little bit of teaching with kids, then I actually realized that we have to start teaching kids about the environment, but more about plants. And actually, by working in garden centers, I got the opportunity. My family is in the garden center industry.
10: Yeah.
11: I got the opportunity to realize that through being in the garden center, I can speak to people on multiple levels.
10: Right.
11: And so that's where then the plants grew. And then I just realized how amazing they are and how beautiful and what they can do. Like when you were talking earlier about the heat.
10: Right.
11: You know, I thought one of the best ways to combat heat is to make sure you have a tree in your garden, in your yard, somewhere close by, next to your office. I mean, that could be your best natural air conditioner ever.
10: Yeah.
11: And yet we're so quick to cut down trees, you know, to build roads and build buildings, that we forget about looking to the environment, which has been around forever and ever and provided protection for us.
10: Yeah.
11: And we kind of, in a very small way, abusing that protection. And we need to take a step back and say, how can we work together? And so I think that's where my love for plants came, is it's just a culmination of everything that I've studied and trying to share it with people in the best way I can.
10: Yeah. And I think for me, it was so interesting to learn how even a plant that's nowhere near you can have such a big... So the Congo rainforest, the Amazon, the two biggest rainforests on the planet, if we lose those forests, surface temperatures for us here in South Africa would increase. Rainforests are so crucial for cooling the planet. So even though we are nowhere near the Amazon, we depend on the Amazon. They're called the world's lungs. And when I learned that a few years ago, that was so fascinating to me, that here are trees thousands of kilometers away from me, benefiting me all the way down here in Southern Africa.
11: And that gives me goosebumps, because isn't it? It's just remarkable.
10: It's amazing.
11: And I think that's where we can take it so far, from so far away, something can have an impact on us. But then at the same time, how something so simple, by putting a plant in your bedroom, in your home, can help keep the pollution and clean the air in your immediate environment as well.
10: Right.
11: So you have these two completely opposite ends of the spectrum, but it all comes back to plants. Mm. And I think, wow, to be able to share that with people and to just tell them and to see the light in people's eyes when they realize, oh, this is what the plant did for me.
10: Yes.
11: I don't only get to eat that yucky spinach or that horrible cauliflower and broccoli, you know, covered in cheese sauce.
10: Yeah.
11: I actually get to grow it and taste it. And then I get to see how it grows. Like one of the lovely things to do now is to be planting bulbs. And one of my favorite bulbs to plant is hyacinths, and you can plant it in a vase and with stones, and then you get to see how the roots grow, and then it becomes a beautiful fragrant plant later on. And I just think, oh, isn't that a joy just to watch all of that? So
10: something grow.
11: Yeah, yes.
10: Do you remember the first plant you ever grew? I remember in primary school they made us plant a bean.
11: Yes.
10: But you didn't plant it first. You put it between some cotton wool, if I remember correctly. There was a little bit of water and you kind of watched it germinate.
11: Yeah.
10: Was the bean the first thing you remember growing? Or your earliest memory, what you can recall growing as a child?
11: So as a child, we grew up on a plot.
10: Ah.
11: And I remember the thing that we grew first was we grew nasturtium seeds. because my mom's also an educationalist. And so she said to us, we're going to plant these seeds because they're nice big seeds. They're about the size of your baby fingernail.
10: Okay.
11: So one, as a child, we could actually see the seeds that we were planting. And then we put them in the flower bed outside our house in full sun. They're really easy to grow. They're edible. They're companion plants. So it was just like ticked all the right boxes. And actually, I can still see, I mean, because our business now, our growing business is still on the same property we grew up on. I can still see those nasturtium plants in the flower beds. Okay, there are other plants there now and swans and other things with it. But they still, that cycle. And to me, that was my first plant, was a nasturtium plant. And I was like, oh, thanks to my folks for teaching us how to grow something. And what was amazing is because it was so easy to grow, we had success. So I think that also is really key to becoming a plant lover,
10: right,
11: is start with the simple things. And then as you get older, you can, you know, move on to more difficult or different challenges.
10: Right.
11: But you have to get your hands dirty. So we were very good at getting our hands dirty. We spent a lot of time outside. But it was simple. And then, as I say, so mine was the nasturtium. I always laugh with the beans, though, because the bean seeds, whenever they do it in the school projects, it always seems in a term when actually beans aren't available.
10: Right.
11: So it's a hard, the parents come into the nursery and they're like, oh, we're looking for beans. And I'm like, oh, you can only get broad beans to grow now and not the lazy housewife and all the other beans that normally we would be able to grow. And so then we have to often send them to like a pick and pay to say, go and get the beans that you would put in your food.
10: Right.
11: And then to teach kids to grow in cotton wool, but not in soil. I mean, I know beans have that little bit of food source to get started, but you want to teach them to grow in healthy soil because it's the same as us. If we have healthy soil or healthy food to eat,
10: and then water.
11: water, then your plant is going to be so much more successful. But I mean, imagine a bean trying to grow in cotton wool with a little bit of water. I mean, I think we must be stressing it to all belief.
10: Right.
11: And yet it still grows.
10: Yes.
11: So it does show us the resilience of plants and how they are capable of facing adversity.
10: Right.
11: And still actually performing for us. I mean, it's quite remarkable.
10: Are beans seasonal, as in they grow in summer, not winter, or winter, not summer?
11: Yeah, so they prefer, especially in Gauteng, they prefer to grow in spring and summer.
10: Oh.
11: And so that's why often it becomes an autumn project for the schools. And as I say, we sell broad beans. And one, I don't know how many kids really like broad beans to eat.
10: Right.
11: And they're a little bit harder to get to grow, whereas the summer beans that we would grow in spring, if it was a spring project, wow, those beans would be super successful. The kids would be harvesting off the vine, you know, within a matter of weeks. And so it would be lovely for the schools to just change the curriculum a little bit later.
10: Yeah.
11: So that it's when the plants are growing when they're supposed to be growing.
10: Because
11: that's also key or paramount to the plant's success, is to be able to grow in its season.
10: Right. Yeah. And even with our eating, apparently, you know, we should be eating seasonably.
11: Yes.
10: I love mangoes and I do get very sad around this time of year because they slowly disappear.
11: Yeah.
10: And then the soft citrus and the nachis and the oranges kind of replace it.
11: Yes.
10: But I'm not meant to have mangoes all year round. That's not how it's meant to happen.
11: Well, I think, again, that's where plants can teach us so many lessons because they teach us about patience and waiting. Mm. And we had a customer recently in the garden center and he was saying to me, but he wants it now. And I was like, but it's a plant. It takes time to grow. You know, your lemon is ripening now. It's going to be ready probably in about a month's time.
10: Right.
11: But he wants it now.
10: And I can't make it now.
11: Yeah, it can't be now. And you know, that's when you start getting when you were talking about sustainable living, your environmental footprint is when you're trying to get crops which are not available at the time they are. And the taste would be different. You know, if you're trying to eat a mango in the middle of winter, it's probably going to be in cold storage and not have been as delicious
10: as
11: that sun-kissed one that you've picked off your own tree and just, you know, the juices melt off your mouth type of thing.
10: Yeah.
11: So I think we could learn a lot from plants.
10: Yeah. We have a message from Joshua and Davidson. He says, hi, Gogs. Good morning. Thumbs up to your guest. Gardening, many did not realize how pivotal it would be today. Thanks that in our primary schooling days, agriculture was viewed as important. My mom was attached to it. I learned a lot. Today, I'm ready for any severe climate changes as my backyard garden is full of fruit and evergreen trees for maximum shade throughout the day. Of course, our guest, Jerome Singh, was speaking about the importance of shade.
11: Yeah.
10: That's going to become really, really crucial.
11: super, super important.
10: Yeah.
11: You know, and I think at the moment when we talk about trees, I mean, for us as sellers, they've actually become not a very good seller anymore.
10: Really?
11: Because, well, people don't have spaces to plant trees. So we've had quite a few customers who are saying, oh, you know, they've got trees, but they're bonsai in them.
10: Okay.
11: Which, I mean, hardly going to provide any shade. It might provide shade for another plant in their garden or something. But it's not providing shade. It's not providing the environmental benefit that a tree needs to provide.
10: Right.
11: And so we do have to look after those trees that we have. And then if we have an opportunity to plant a tree, and even if we don't have space in our own gardens, you know, maybe speak to your local municipality or city park and see if you could plant them in the parks. You know, in Delta Park, how many trees did they go and plant there along the Delta to provide shade, to replenish those trees that weren't there before? So I know Gauteng itself is part of the grassland biome. So in theory, we're not supposed to have so many trees, but because of the built environment we've created, we have to kind of balance the grassland and the trees and just put it all back together again a little bit,
10: right,
11: to complement our lifestyles that we're leading.
10: Yeah. And we're quite lucky in that even though, so for instance, one of the trees you see a lot of in Gauteng, which includes, you know, Joburg, Pretoria, is the jacaranda, which is not indigenous.
11: No.
10: And it's quite a thirsty tree, I believe. It needs a lot of water. We seem to have quite a bit of tree cover. I mean, you mentioned sort of Delta.
11: Yes,
10: And there's, you know, there's lots of trees there. If you look out, because from Delta, you can see Sandton, Hyde Park, Rosebank, if you're standing at some point.
11: Yeah.
10: And it's quite green.
11: Yeah, I think we have one of the most urban urban forests.
10: Mm.
11: Johannesburg is one of our best urban forests in the world. That was before shuttle borer. But it still is an urban forest and a very good one at that. So I think we just have to try and maintain that level of tree cover to protect us going into the future.
10: Yeah. And also, you know, so if I think of like a city like New York, it was so weird being in New York. There are no trees.
11: Oh, no, not even in Central Park.
10: Oh, Central Park, of course.
11: Oh, good. That's what I remember.
10: I guess, like, I'm quite spoiled in that I can walk down. Like, even now from the studio, we can see some trees.
11: Yeah.
10: But that the other cities don't really look that way, where it's just like this kind of canopy of green. Like, one of my favorite drives is coming off, you pass in kind of Charlotte MacGregor down Oxford.
11: Yeah.
10: And you suddenly see, like, Rosebank, Sandton, and kind of stretches out. And I think, oh, that's so nice. Yeah. But it's in the middle of
11: city.
10: A city with 11 million people.
11: Yeah.
10: And so kind of it's such this idea of being in an urban forest. Yeah. Very seldom do we think of urban areas as green spaces or potentially green spaces.
11: So that's what my my master's actually focused on, was actually trying to teach kids that we didn't have to go to the Kruger National Park or to Pilansburg or to those sort of areas to go and realize that we can have an urban experience. By just being in your own garden or a local park, you could find spiders and bees and butterflies. And actually, there's a whole niche or habitat of wildlife in a tiny little space. You just have to look for it.
10: Right.
11: And so that was super, super important. And I think that's what we're trying to, what you're saying as well, is that we're living in an urban forest. I mean, what a privilege is that?
10: Yeah.
11: And we take it for granted. You know, did we notice the trees changing color? Actually indicating to us the seasons. Because let me tell you, if we go on weather, that's not really good at indicating the season. We've had more rainfall now this April than we've had for a long time, you know. So that's summer rainfall.
10: Right.
11: We have rainfall in our autumn.
10: Yeah.
11: But if you looked at the trees would be telling you, hang on a sec, autumn is coming. Look, our leaves are dropping. They're changing yellow.
10: They're orange.
11: And then there's
10: they're yellow.
11: Beautiful, glorious colors that are coming through in our trees.
10: I mean, they're in my pool at the moment. But yes, they are stunning. I just don't like them in my pool.
11: It gives you that extra gym workout when you get to
10: clean
11: them out.
10: Yeah, just like scooping out my knees. That's what I'm doing every day. We received some WhatsApp voice notes on 0727021702.
12: Hi, Gorks. It's Terrence from Alberton. You were a topic. I remember growing my first plant was an avocado. You put two sticks of matches on the side and you put it on a glass of water and you can actually see it grow. Thank you. Lovely show. Bye.
13: This is Samson. Is it true that some flowers, well, while they're growing, they cut the stalks and put them back to enhance growth or something like that as a manipulation tactic?
10: I wonder, I've been told, so I have roses in my garden, they're not looking great, and I was told to cut them very short in a couple of months. Well, yes. they aren't flowering right now. They're just like a stalk.
11: Yeah.
10: And I know that they're roses. And so I was told by someone that grows roses that in about June, July, I think he said end of July-ish.
11: End of July.
10: I must cut them quite short. Yes. And I mustn't be afraid. That'll help them grow. I think that might be what Samson is asking about, like cutting some flowers and then that helps them regenerate and grow.
11: I hope that's what he's asking.
10: I also hope so too.
11: I was a bit confused. Because I don't think it's something that you could cut and then put back in the ground, like the top half of the stem. I don't think it would be that. And also I think they're an annual crop. So, you know, you'd have to wait for them to seed.
10: Yeah.
11: I would have said you could maybe prune them, but roses it works exceptionally well for. End of July, you prune your roses, leave just three stems, and you're going to have the most magnificent roses by end of September, October.
10: Really?
11: Yeah.
10: I'm a bit nervous about roses. I've never grown roses. Oh. They seem like such delicate flowers. So I'm feeling a bit anxious.
11: You'd be surprised at how hardy they are.
10: Okay.
11: Tough love. They like food.
10: Okay.
11: So that would keep them healthy.
10: Right.
11: Fair amount of water, but not too much. You know, roses actually did the best in the Western Cape when they were coming to day zero.
10: Ah.
11: Because people were using their grey water to water their plants.
10: Right.
11: And roses quite like the grey water, and they like that 10 litres of water that came from their shower once a week.
10: Right.
11: Rather than a little bit every day or something like that, which might some irrigation systems do. So actually, roses, I just think the blooms and the fragrance are magnificent. They, you know, even though, and they are tough. You can, wait until July. You're going to give them a bit of a haircut.
10: Okay.
11: Cut them back. And you are going
10: roses.
11: To be, you're going to have the most beautiful roses.
10: I'm very
11: I have no
10: excited.
11: Doubt. Yeah.
10: Very excited. If you've just joined us, it's 28 minutes before 9 o'clock. We are in the profile with Dr. Carrie Goodwin. She's a gardening expert. She's a plant lover at Colorful Splendor. She joins us today to tell us a little bit about her journey. And so if you'd like to join our conversation, call us on 011-883-0702. 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I want to hear your experiences of trying to grow things, whether it's roses or orchids, or maybe you did the bean experiment at school as well. Did your bean survive? Let us know. 0727021702. We'll continue our conversation with Dr. Goodwin in a short moment. But first, let's check in with your latest Eyewitness News Sport with Anthony Teixeira.
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10: 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And we're taking your calls on 011-883-0702. Your SMSs on 31702. I want to hear your plant growing stories. 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And also, if you've managed to find your green fingers, because I have a theory that we all have green thumbs. You just need to find them. 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
14: Good morning, Googs. Listening to your chat about all the trees in Johannesburg. It's a fact that Johannesburg is the biggest green lung in the world. They call it the biggest green lung in the world because all of the trees. Thought you'd find that interesting.
10: Thank you very much for that tidbit. I think that's quite a nice thing that we are a green lung.
11: Yes.
10: Yeah. So we were speaking earlier about the plant you got for, bless you, Mdu. The plant you got for Anthony. And you said it's the kind of plant where he shouldn't be able to kill it.
11: No.
10: And so many people have like trauma with plants. I have orchid trauma.
11: And yet
10: my mom's orchids are gorgeous. I think she's like a 5-year-old orchid. She's kept it alive forever. Yeah. And they're beautiful and they flower and they're big.
11: Yeah.
10: But all of us have like a bit of a story of trying to grow something and it didn't work out.
11: Yeah.
10: What do you think are some of the mistakes the average, so this is someone who isn't an expert.
11: Yeah.
10: They'd like to have a plant or grow a herb or grow a vegetable. What are some of the things we get wrong or do wrong? Should you be starting with an orchid, for instance?
11: my gut feel says orchids might not be the best first plant to ever get. Because they do create fear. They look delicate and they're beautiful. I think often when plants look so beautiful, we think that they become high maintenance.
10: Right.
11: And so what most people do, particularly with their indoor plants, is we tend to actually kill them with too much TLC. Like every time you look at the orchid, you think, oh, your leaves are drooping a little bit. I might have to give you some mortar. And then you go and give them mortar. And so we actually kill the plants often because we don't even take them out of their pot covers.
10: Right.
11: So then they stuck in the plastic pot into a ceramic pot and we just water. And their roots are continually sitting in water. And just like I was talking with the kids yesterday when we were doing the workshop, I said to them, what happens when you sit in water all the time? And they said, oh, our fingers and toes grow like granny toes.

0: plants are, like I was telling you about the roses, they're super resilient. So give them a chance to show you what they can do.
1: Right.
0: On the other spectrum is if we start having vegetables and vegetable gardens and that sort of thing, it actually starts with the soil. So the healthier our soil is, then the healthier our plant will be. But often when people come in the garden centers, then they'll say, oh, this is such a beautiful plant. I can't wait to take it home. And they take home the plant, but they don't take any compost home with it or any potting soil home. They forget to feed it. Because, you know, when we were at school, we taught that plants make their own food.
1: Right.
0: So then we don't think that we actually have to give them any food to make it better. But, I mean, if you look at the soils in your gardens now, most of our soil is really, really unnutritious. And it doesn't mean that you always have to buy your garden, your compost. You know, making your own, at this time of the year, I feel everybody should be collecting their leaves in black, brown paper bags, in big black bags, and then just putting them somewhere in their garden, under a tree or in their garage, letting it slowly compost over time. So come November, December, then you can use those leaves that you collected, cost you nothing, and you're going to go and sprinkle them as a mulch all the way on top of all your plants in between your flower beds. That's where gardening is teaching you about sustainability. It's teaching you the circle of life.
1: Right.
0: And so I think that's what we should be doing. So as I say, don't be scared of gardening, and don't be scared of when you're going to the garden center, go and speak to the people that work there because they love to share, and a lot of us have been in the industry a long time. We're there because we're passionate for plants.
1: Yeah.
0: We're passionate to be outdoors. And so they want to tell you how to get the best out of your plant. So, I mean, my favorite is when I see people come into the garden centers and they have books or their phone and they're looking up on Google. But Google is often giving them information, or ChatGPT is giving them information from overseas.
1: Right.
0: And our South African climate is quite different and actually much more forgiving. Especially here in Gauteng, we have a very, very temperate climate where most things will grow, okay, except for maybe the frost that we're going to have now.
1: Yeah.
0: And so, you know, chat to the people in the garden centers and say to them, how am I going to get the best of this? What can I do to make it flower more? And I mean, they will share their information with you because that's a true trait of a gardener. And I do feel that's most of the people that work in garden centers, is that they love to share. So whether they're sharing their plants, whether they're sharing their information, they just want to tell you how to have success.
1: Yeah.
0: And so I think, yeah, as I say, it's often the watering is paramount when it comes to plants and what you could either overwater or underwater. And I mean, one of the things I learned as a child, and we teach everybody now, is to do the finger test.
1: Right.
0: So you take your finger, you put it into the side of the pot or the soil that you put it into. If your finger comes out clean, your plant is very, very thirsty.
1: Right.
0: Go and give it some water. But if you put it in and your finger comes out and it's a little bit covered in a bit of soil, then your plant is like, hey, I don't need any water. I'm cool. Thanks.
1: Right.
0: Just let me be. So simple things like that. I mean, people will go and buy hydrometers and all sorts of things. Use your finger. Get your hands dirty and feel the soil. And you'll see your love for plants and growing will just grow. And your success will be we just keep on coming.
1: Yeah.
0: So the other thing, as I say, was the water. Food is also a really good thing. Plant your plant in good food. Give it either bone meal, superphosphate, fertilizers. There's a wealth of different ones that you can choose when you go into a garden center. That will help a lot. And then also the right position. So often we choose plants and we think, this is a gorgeous plant, and it looks like it's indoors in the garden center, which hopefully it shouldn't be. But, and then you go and put it either indoors or we had a customer this last week, and he wanted to buy a wild banana.
1: Right.
0: Which is the Strelitzia nicolai. It's those big, gorgeous leafed plants.
1: Ah, yes.
0: You know, that you actually see a lot around the suburbs these days.
1: Yeah, I think I have one in my garden.
0: Okay, yeah, outside.
1: Yes.
0: And they love to, when they get bigger, they love to knock down walls because they're strong. But they are magnificent plants. And he wants to put it into a pot next to his TV to stop the radiation from his TV affecting his health.
1: Okay.
0: And it is. I mean, you look in the magazines and they've got these beautiful Strelitzia nicolai in pots in your home. And so we kind of give you this false impression. And the Strelitzia nicolai will do really well there, probably for about 2 to 3 years. And then it's going to say, hey, I need to be in a bigger pot, or I need to be outside in the garden. And so it is, the plants can adapt, but we are sometimes using the wrong plants in the wrong place, and then that makes them unhappy.
1: Right.
0: And we just

0: have to watch our plants for that. But then again, go back into the garden center and say, hey, my plant's looking a little bit yellow, or it's not doing this. How can I fix it? And I promise you, those team members, oh, they're going to be like, yeah, let me show you. This is what you can do. This is a common problem. We can fix it.
1: Yeah.
0: You know, so don't let your plant die because you were too scared to ask the question.
1: Right.
0: Ask the question of people. And in person, take your plant or take a photo of your plant and they'll help you out.
2: Is there a plant that still you can't get quite right? Or are you? Can you grow anything?
0: Me personally?
1: Yeah.
0: Oh, goodness, no. Such a good question. The one plants that I love to grow, and I try lots of different plants, but my challenge is the calatheas. So those beautiful leafy plants that you find indoors, because I mean, I find my outdoor garden is forgiving. I put the plants in the soil, I give them a little bit of water, I give them a bit of food, and they grow fantastically. But my calathea, which is my indoor plant, I was one of those people that, first of all, I killed it because I left it with its water, roots in the water.
2: Right.
0: And then I realized, I started Googling, and Google said to me, oh, this is a type 3 high maintenance, very, you have to know what you're doing kind of plant. And so then I slowed down on the watering, and I'm getting a little bit better at growing it, but I still get a few spots on it. So it is my challenging plant. I'm trying to choose the calatheas now that maybe not look as pretty.
1: Okay.
0: They're more green foliage, different, more greens and yellows and darker colors. Because one of the calatheas that we grew up with is called the Maranta, and it is actually known as the prayer plant.
1: Oh.
0: And what I loved about it is that its leaves in the evenings, they close, and it's almost like it's praying. And then in the morning, they wake up again.
1: That's so cool.
0: But one of the things I read was actually sometimes if you listen and you live in a very, very quiet place, you could almost hear the leaves closing like this. And so I always thought, oh, could you imagine? It would sound like somebody's breaking into your house. So it's one of those plants that I really want to have success with, because yeah, it just, in my imagination, it's this plant that's going to, you know, create wonderful things in my home. But it's still challenging. But I think that's the fun, is that I get to learn all the time.
1: Yeah.
0: With the plants. The plants are teaching me, like this calathea is teaching me patience. It's teaching me how to care for something that, like Anthony, I probably wouldn't have had the first idea to start with.
1: Yeah.
0: And I'm talking to people, I'm talking to different growers to see how to be able to grow it successfully.
1: Yeah.
0: So, but, you know, then I think there's easy plants to grow. And some of the easy plants are like your annuals and your seedlings. You know, like we spoke about earlier, the poppies. And poppies, I mean, I'm hoping that moms are going to get bunches of poppies from their gardens for Mother's Day today. Or they're going to get those pansies as little on their cupcakes.
1: Yeah.
0: As, you know, the edible flowers. So I think there's lots of easy things to grow. So start with something easier and build up your strength or your confidence. You know, we don't all learn multiplication in day one. We first have to learn how to add and subtract, and then we get to multiplication and division and all of those sort of things.
1: Yeah.
0: So I think it's the same with gardening. It's a process or a journey. And the more you interact with the people who do it and, you know, the garden center people who are helping you, the better you're going to be at it.
2: You said that one of the things you wanted when you were younger, you wanted to be a teacher, and your work now allows you to bring in the love of plants and teaching. And you were speaking about, for instance, you had a kiddies group yesterday.
0: Yeah.
2: Tell us about how you're able to, I guess, impart what you know to both, I guess, young and old.
0: So, as I said, I really have the best job in the whole world, because we do in Colorful Splendor, we run a kids garden club. So we teach kids once a month.
1: That's
0: but
1: cool.
0: Even when I was so young, and just one of my first jobs in the industry was actually teaching kids, and we had a bear, so the equivalent of, say, Mickey Mouse, but he was Mulberry the gardening bear. And he came to South Africa from Bearland, and he taught kids how to garden. And our whole industry got involved, and it was actually sponsored by Nedbank. And we used to go around the country teaching children how to garden. And Mulberry was fantastic because he didn't speak. He had song, you know, and kids love song and dance. I'm not a song or a dancer at all. Luckily, Leah is going to come in later to do that part of the show. But so I think that's where it started off, is my passion for being able to teach kids, because they just absorb it.
1: Right.
0: And these days, kids don't see the value. I have some kids on that they'll come to the workshops and they'll be like, oh, look, I'm gardening, and check out this app on my phone where I'm growing vegetables on my phone.
1: Right.
0: And I'm like, what? This is not gardening. let's get our hands dirty. And the one little girl yesterday, she like looked at it and putting her hands in the soil was a really tough decision for her to make.
2: Yeah.
0: And I said, but just try it and see. And then when she, you know, boys are different. Boys are like, oh, let me at it, you know. And, oh, look, I found a little worm. And they're so excited. And little girls are like, oh, I don't know about this. Are you sure I can't wear gloves?
2: Yeah.
0: And, but they get into touch and feel. And gardening does that. It actually allows people to use their senses. Mm. That sense of touch and textures, their sense of smell. So we planted the hyacinth bulb. And, you know, they're going to be able to smell that fragrance later on. So I think that was really important. So as I said, we do it in the garden centers. But then I also get to be able to speak to students, because through our industry is a wonderful industry to be a part of. So we get to speak to horticultural students through our industry and to encourage them to come into horticulture, because often they don't choose it as a career. They end up in it, and then they're like, oh my goodness, I have to work outside.
2: Yeah.
0: I have to work with soil. But when they get to realize how amazing it is and how many job opportunities are available in it, it's quite lovely. And then I get to work with our customers, which are all multi-ages, and I often get to work with garden clubs and people who might be slightly older, although, thank goodness, younger people are coming in to join the garden clubs now.
2: Yeah.
0: And that's a real place of sharing and community in your garden clubs.
2: Yeah.
0: And so I think, wow, how lucky are we to be involved in all of that?
2: We're almost out of time, but I know if we can squeeze in a question or two that's come through on WhatsApp.
1: Hi, Googs. Please ask your guest what she thinks of bokashi composting. Thank you. This is Nikki.
2: Thank you, Nikki. Bokashi composting?
0: It's my favorite.
2: Okay,
0: so bokashi is when it's a fermented bran that you put into a bucket and you take any of your food. Because I used to do worms, like earthworms, to compost my vegetative waste. And I found the worms were very fussy. They didn't like citrus and they didn't like onions. And so I thought, no, you know, worms are hard work. And so then I got the bokashi, and it's basically like a 10-liter bucket that then you could take any of your food waste and you put it into the bokashi bucket, and it's an anaerobic process, so you have to seal it. You sprinkle the bran over it maybe once a week, and then it slowly breaks down your food, not so much in the bucket, but when you go and plant anything, then you go and you put a handful of this bokashi down at the bottom of your hole, and then it breaks down. And so it's actually using the waste that you've created in your kitchen, and it's using it as a fertilizer come compost. It's adding beneficial bacteria and microbes into the soil. So I love bokashi. It's one of my favorite. I have 3 buckets outside my kitchen, and every time I plant a plant, as I say, I don't even wait for it to ferment or to break down in the bucket. I just go and put it in the bottom of my holes, probably not using it 100% correctly. But the fact is I have very, very healthy soil. And it's the hardy-dars that are telling me that my soil is so healthy, because I see them all the time looking for earthworms in it.
2: Ah.
0: So, yeah, I love bokashi. Definitely something every household should be able to do. And you don't need a lot of space for it.
2: Right.
0: And it prevents food waste.
2: Right.
0: So, yeah, win-win on all occasions.
2: Dr. Goodwin, I feel like this time was so short, but thank you so much for joining us this morning.
0: Thank you. It was amazing.
2: That's Dr. Carrie Goodwin taking us to 9 o'clock.
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4: With Bongani Bengwa.
5: On to this now. If you're driving around Johannesburg this morning, you already know how it is. It isn't just traffic. At times it feels like a test of endurance, right? Dodging potholes, some of them that you know have been there for months at a time, maybe even years. You swerve right around crumbling tar, and just when you think you found a smooth stretch, boom, another crater waiting for your suspension. It isn't just a nuisance or frustration any longer. It becomes quite expensive when your tires go, when your rims are bent, when your car takes strain. How did it get this bad? Many commuters are asking. Reports, according to the Sunday Times, for example, is that the backlog is sitting at over 100 billion rand. It's a figure so big, it's hard to even imagine what it might look like on the ground. The person responsible for trying to fix all of that is Zweli Nyati, who is the CEO of the Johannesburg Roads Agency. A very good morning to you, sir, and welcome to 702 Breakfast.
6: Good morning, Bongani, and good morning to the listeners.
5: I trust you're up to the task, if for no other reason, Zweli, than that you didn't go to Bible school, yeah?
6: Nah,
5: let's not go there. Let's not go there. All right, let's start with the problem. I mean, you don't have to tell any 702 lander about the state of Johannesburg's roads. They are really, really bad.
6: Yes. Look, as you all know, that the city is the sole funder of the agency as a shareholder. After realizing a lot of shortfalls in terms of budgeting and maintenance budget, we have escalated this to the national counterparts and the treasury and municipal infrastructure grant to look into Johannesburg. Because when we do comparative analysis between how we are funded in Sandal, there's a huge difference. Basically, over the years, we have been defunded. But however, we're trying to correct that. And funding is a problem because one resurfacing exercise can cost up to 10 million. Per kilometer, because you're rebuilding a brand new road. So there are initiatives that we are having, but I also encourage citizens to make sure that they utilize the 18 depots that we have around the regions. If they report anything and it's not done in a certain period of time, I'm more than willing to take that kind of escalation so that we make sure we really service our citizens.
5: Zwelinyati, we'll get to why the situation is bad. My question to you is, how bad is it? Give us the grim picture.
6: I would say, yes, the road has deteriorated given the age, and we are trying our best to try and patch it up, you know, with all the efforts that we're doing.
5: How bad is it, Israeli? How bad is it?
6: Look, most of the roads, as we stand, there are no roads that we have closed completely, but it is bad. I should admit that.
5: How bad? How bad? It's a very simple question.
6: Yes, Bongani. To be honest, it's only the arterial roads that are very, very bad. The main ones in the CBD, that's what we're working on a daily basis. And we are trying to catch up with whatever the situation
5: is. Let me jolt your memory. Let me jolt your memory a little. Did you not present as the GRA a budget to council that said close to a third of Johannesburg's road network, we're talking 13,500 kilometers of network of surfaced and unsurfaced roads, are in a very poor condition. Do you remember that?
6: Yes. Yes, I remember that.
5: So why can't you tell me how bad it is? It's not just
6: a lot of that.
5: It's not just these connecting roads that are bad. That's a third of our network in a very poor condition.
6: Okay, let me correct that, Bongani.
5: Please.
6: At the reporting of this, we said a third, but that third has since been, you know, been repaired. So where we're standing is no longer a third. There are some roads that we build up. You might have realized that in a week or two, we were busy unveiling some new infrastructure and some roads. Yes, we have improved, but there's still a lot of work that needs to be done, I must admit.
5: That's why I asked you the question, how bad is it? You reported last month, that it was 13,600 kilometers of network that was in a very poor condition. You say you've since repaired some of that. So what is the latest figure now?
6: Look, out of that, probably you might be having 1,000 that has been dealt with. Throughout the seven regions of Johannesburg.
5: So we're still sitting at 12,600 of our network, 600 kilometers, 12,600 kilometers of our network that is still in a very poor condition. Surely that improvement would be marginal?
6: Yes, but remember, some of them needed some deep patching and resurfacing. So that's not an overnight success. Yet when it comes to potholes, it's something that we can do a longer stretch. But given the state of the roads, a lot of them needed a lot of work, hence the slow progress. But we are trying our best to catch up with that.
5: We've seen a rise of our roads that are classified poor to very poor, go from 27% to 32%. How does it serve you, sir, to underplay the state of the problem?
6: Look, let me be honest. If it rains now...
5: Please, it's about time. Please be honest.
6: If it rains now and we're talking about a road that is already washed out, the outcome of that road will end up being a dust road. So that's basically what we're dealing with. Hence, we have different layers of how we approach the maintenance and the repairing of the roads. So most of these things have got different approach or engineering approach. And that's what the challenge is. As I'm saying, most of our roads are very, very old, and they need to be done from scratch. So that's basically where we are.
5: How much is it going to cost?
6: With the virtual conditions assessment, this is not a thumbsucking exercise. With the virtual condition assessment, which we are busy undertaking, it will give us a figure that will include all the road furniture, which is your culverts, your KIs and bridges. So we'll publish that once we have it completed. Then it will give us a perfect
5: figure. You don't know?
6: I'm saying it needs a conditions assessment, Bongani, because you can't thumbsuck the engineering things, cracks, and the depth of the road layers and everything.
5: But surely...
6: So we are busy with the conditions, conditions assessment.
5: I'm trying to understand, sir. You should surely know. I mean, when you were presenting figures to council last month, what did you tell them?
6: Okay. Let me just put it this way. The round figure that we put, based on what we have as an assessment, was 115 billion. And that's what we asked National to assist with. But it might go beyond that after the conditions assessment. Let's take that as a figure, which is a point of departure. We can simply say 115 billion, but it might go beyond that based
5: What's your typical annual funding allocation?
6: 800 million capex, opex, and it ends there.
5: You don't even get a billion.
6: Look, it's split into other areas. We have catchments, we have dams, we have other things. So basically, with the GRA work that we're doing, we have to split it and make sure that we apportion according to the requirements of the road and other infrastructure.
5: But ultimately, on an annual basis, you get 114 billion rand less than what it would take to fix all our roads.
6: Of course, it should be more than that, but yeah.
5: You're never going to get it done, Zweli.
6: We will get it done. Give us the funding.
5: You don't have the money, but you don't get the funding.
6: Yes, we are in talks with our national government because the money cannot just come from the city alone. With the Presidential Working Committee, we have put a presentation of our needs and they are responding very positively. So we're hoping to get something out of it in the soonest period that we can.
5: Positive sentiment is cute, but it's money that you need. I mean, how did we get here? Let me highlight one other issue that bugs me. The issue of Zama-Zamas that dig under the city. And that also, of course, has an impact on our roads. Now, that's sheer criminality. Why does something like that get to happen? Why is it allowed to happen? You know where the hotspots are. You know where the Zama-Zamas dig. You know where they go under the city to dig their tunnels. And we just watch.
6: Look, law enforcement is a different angle. The MEC convened a meeting for all law enforcement agencies.
5: Yes, but you know where they are damaging the roads you look after. I get what law enforcement needs to do. What's your role? Mm-hmm. Do you just watch and say, well, until the police come, there's nothing you can do?
6: This is what we've done as GRA. Let me just talk for GRA alone. We have made the road safe. We have compacted. Somewhere we have...
5: Zama-Zama is still digging. Are Zama-Zama still digging?
6: Once we identify...
5: Are Zama-Zama still digging?
6: Bongani, let me put it clearly. As per my mandate as GRA, for me is to make the road safe. In terms
5: That's
6: of
5: why I'm asking the question. Hold on, Zweli. Mm-hmm. Are Zama-Zama still digging, yes or no?
6: They are still digging in parts of the
5: country. Is that digging damaging the roads you are meant to look after?
6: The main roads that we have right now, there's no such because
5: so the Zama-Zamas are digging and it's not affecting any roads. Is that what you're saying?
6: No, they are digging in other areas, but on the main road we have constant security, so there is no way they can be digging on the main roads. Yes,
5: Zweli, I'm not asking about main roads. I'm asking you: are Zama-Zamas digging, and is that digging damaging the infrastructure you look after?
6: Yes.
5: So what are you doing about it?
6: Law enforcement is on it, Bongani. Let me just put it clearly. My issue here is to make sure that the roads that the citizens are driving on are safe. Whether they are being mined or not, it's our role to make sure that we close, we protect, and we make sure that the roads are stable. The other elements, like I've said, I'm not a policeman, but I know that they are doing their best to deal with these Zama-Zamas. It's a joint effort from the government. It's not just JRA alone. I'm not an armed man. I don't know how to apprehend criminal

0: The Social Security Agency SASSA has assured all beneficiaries will receive their grant payments this month, despite an ongoing legal battle with Postbank. The matter over the termination of SASSA's contract with the bank went to the Constitutional Court yesterday. Postbank, which pays grants to over 2 million South Africans, is challenging SASSA's termination notice of the Master Services Agreement. Yesterday, the court ordered that Postbank continue facilitating payments while the legal dispute continues. Johannesburg Mayor Dada Morero has rubbished claims that the demolition of illegal structures in the inner city is linked to electioneering ahead of the upcoming local government polls. The destruction of illegal shops belonging to foreign nationals that have existed for years on Small Street come amid growing protests over illegal migrants in the country. Morero says with limited time in office, he wants to accelerate service delivery, adding the city wants to clamp down on lawlessness in the inner city. Around 20 structures were torn down over 2 days in a joint operation that included JMPD and other entities of the city. And in the Western Cape, humanitarian relief efforts are continuing in Cape Town communities hit by recent severe weather conditions. 3 days of unrelenting stormy weather has caused widespread flooding and structural damage due to gale force winds, with informal settlements hard as hit. The City of Cape Town's Disaster Risk Management spokesperson Charlotte Powell says assessments show more than 83,000 people living in more than 20,000 dwellings have been affected. A look at your weather. A fine and nippy Wednesday in store for Gauteng. Joburg drops to overnight lows of 6 degrees and peak at highs of 22. Pretoria is at 8 and 25. Vereeniging is at 5, reaching highs of 20. And Cape Town's partly cloudy today, along with light to moderate southwesterly winds at a low of 14, peaking at 17 degrees. The top story in EWN. Health Minister Aaron Motsoaledi's driver could face culpable homicide charges after the minister's state vehicle was involved in a fatal crash. And that's a wrap of your Eyewitness News.
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4: Today, we're discussing navigating flexible work in the modern day labor space. We marked Workers' Day on the 1st of May, a day historically rooted in the struggle for worker rights, for fair wages, and decent conditions of employment. But as the country commemorated that legacy, a growing question hung over the labor landscape. Does the current framework of worker protection actually reach the millions of South Africans who are working and earning and building their livelihoods outside of the traditional employment model? So the e-commerce forum South Africa is calling for formal recognition for the nearly 2 million South Africans who participate in what is broadly called the gig economy, a digital labor market made up of ride-hailing drivers, there's delivery workers, freelancers, even online platform earners who are classified as independent contractors rather than employees. And with youth unemployment sitting at over 60%, these platforms are providing low barrier entry points into the economy for people who may otherwise have no income at all. And yet, our laws here in South Africa are built around the binary of employee versus independent contractor. And that does not adequately speak to the realities of this workforce. And that is why even the EFSA CEO proposed a third way, which would be a model protected, you know, flexibility and preserves the independence of workers, their value, while also introducing portable benefits such as savings and insurance that are not tied to a single employer. So this is a conversation about how South Africa can shape a labor model that is fit for the future. So if you are part of the gig economy, maybe you're driving for a ride-hailing app, you're doing deliveries, you're earning through a digital platform, you're a freelancer, I'd like to hear from you. Like, do you feel protected under

0: South Africa's current labor laws, and what do you feel is inadequate? 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WhatsApp's on 072-702-1702. Dr. Alistair Tempest is the CEO of E-Commerce Forum South Africa, joining us on the line. Dr. Tempest, thank you for making time. Good morning.
1: Good morning, gentlemen, and good morning to your listeners.
0: Let's first discuss how the world has changed over the years, because now we talk about this gig economy. But what is the gig economy in the South African context?
1: Well, as you absolutely rightly pointed out, it is a number of different ways of doing work where you are not tied to a specific contract, a 9-to-5 contract, as they say. So it is the platform worker who works for Uber or Bolt or any of the other hail calling systems. It is the guy who works for a franchisee who is delivering goods from, let's say, Pick and Pay or Jacket 66 or wherever to your household, to your home. It is also the independent. If you order a pizza, very often you get a young lady coming in a car with the pizza. They're doing that work because it pays them and it gives them an extra income, in that particular case, to pay for the car. But it's beyond that, and you very rightly said, it is the contract, it is the consultant who does the consultancy work for a company. It is my eldest daughter who is who writes copy for advertising. She doesn't work for an agency. She works independently, and agencies come to her and say, we want to have copy for the latest Coca-Cola ad or whatever it happens to be, and she, with a team, works on that. It is that sort of person as well. So it is a very wide range of different people, gig workers. It is the digital nomad, which at one stage the Home Affairs wanted to encourage to come to South Africa. The digital nomad is someone who is a specialist in whatever it happens to be, who moves around the world finding the best place to live, wherever it happens to be, not where they necessarily where they came from. And it is also the influencers, so loved by advertising now, the people who influence on different social media, they are nearly all gig workers. It's a very wide range, and you absolutely put your finger on it when you introduced this subject. It's not just a very few people, it's a very wide range. And it does need to be discussed. And it does need to be debated, but in an open way. Not in a closed way.
0: Have those discussions started, though? I mean, why does South Africa's current labor laws fall short when it comes to these gig workers?
1: Because they were written a long time ago. Because we are now in the fourth industrial revolution. And I think that really shows. When we discussed, and I was around and about when it was being discussed with the President's Commission on the Fourth Industrial Revolution, we never really sort of caught on to this issue. And it is an issue which really comes out of the Fourth Industrial Revolution. The First Industrial Revolution was the unionization of workers, and it was absolutely correct. Workers had to be unionized because they were being exploited by their employees. But we are now in a new world, and we need to reach that new world. We talk about a third world, a third way, sorry. If we look at, for example, Singapore, which doesn't have the very high unemployment that we have here in South Africa,
0: mm-hmm.
1: they have developed a third way for exactly gig workers. If we talk about India, which has somewhat more different employment situation, they also have developed a third way. We feel that we need to do the same. We need to study these third ways, and we need to discuss them with government being open to discussing these things, not just saying, yeah, well, it's not what we used to do, and therefore we don't want to do anything else. I think that's a very important aspect of where we are at the moment.
0: Yeah. You've spoken before about this third way model. How would it work in practice?
1: Well, basically, every person who's in the gig economy would be empowered to have insurance, empowered to have their rights as workers guaranteed, empowered to come together in associations, for example, to discuss with their employers and with franchisers, etc., what they want and how they want to be treated. So, for example, take a delivery guy on a motorbike. He would hopefully, or she would hopefully, want to have an insurance, a life insurance, and also an insurance on the bike, and all these sorts of things that are important for them to have. So it's not just saying, oh, well, they're independent, and therefore we can do what we like with them. No, they need to have those rights. They need to be recognized
0: mm-hmm.
1: as having those rights.
0: Yeah.
1: And then we can move on from there. So there are many things that we can do using, for example, the Singapore structure that was that's been developed there to develop a third way for gig working. And I think one of the things that worries me is that what we are looking at now, the amendment to the Labour Employment Bill, comes out of the International Labour Organization. It is a super old organization. It lives in Geneva. It is dominated by the Europeans. And this is European legislation. And then you ask yourself, in Africa, should we apply everything that's been done in Europe, where they don't have the very high unemployment that we have here? But that's not the fact of high unemployment or low unemployment is a really a bit of a something that we should forget in the argument. It's the fact that everyone who has a job has that right to have a good job and one which they feel can bring them from wherever they are and upwards, go upwards.
0: Yeah.
1: So the guy who sits on a motorbike delivering your Coca 66 today, Demond, He should be dreaming as he goes along, hopefully also looking at the traffic robots, but dreaming as he goes along about how he would like to become in the future a taxi driver, or how he would like to become a lorry driver, how he would like to enter into the transport sector, of which he is already part of.
0: Mm. Yeah, and I want to hear from people who are in the gig economy. Give me a call on 011-883-1702. If you're a gig worker yourself and maybe you are involved in e-hailing, you're driving for a ride-hailing app, maybe you're doing deliveries or you're earning through a digital platform, maybe you have a fixed contract, you are a freelancer. What are your thoughts in as far as flexibility is concerned, autonomy, the protections that you need as someone who is a gig worker? What do you think is necessary for you in how you go about your work that is not accommodated in our labor laws? You can call us on 011-883-0702 or send a WhatsApp on 072-702-1702. Dr. Tempest, I'm wondering here what the risks are, the risks that come with applying outdated labor frameworks to a modern platform-based workforce. What risks are we looking at?
1: Well, we're basically, if you cast your mind back to pre-COVID, e-commerce was around about 1% of the retail trade in turnover, or less than 1%, it's grown enormously since COVID happened. We're now reaching around about 10% of retail trade. So we have developed enormously, and we will continue to develop enormously, but it does need the flexibility of people who can deliver the household or to the office, or even to a click and collect system. It is an important aspect which is found everywhere. It's found in America, where I think e-commerce is now representing about 30% of retail trade. It's found in China, which is actually the leader of e-commerce in the world, over 30%. It's found in Europe, which is around about 25% of retail trade. So it is incredibly important, this aspect of being able to call on a workforce which is capable and ready to deliver products. Or, of course, if you look at it in terms of ride-hailing to get your Uber to your house or to your office or whatever, is that aspect is incredibly important.
0: Mm-hmm.
1: E-commerce depends on, as we always say, it depends on a good product, yes, of course, a good offer, whatever that happens to be. But it also depends on payment systems, how you can pay an e-commerce company to provide your product, and then, of course, on the logistics side, the delivery of that product. And if those three things don't work, then you can say goodbye to e-commerce. We would just slowly, surely disappear, I guess.
0: Yeah. I suppose those who are gig workers would also raise the issue of formalization as a possible risk, you know, towards the flexibility that they also enjoy. So is there a risk that formalizing gig work could undermine the flexibility that makes it attractive to workers? Because you don't want it to be counterproductive.
1: Absolutely. You're absolutely right. They did some surveys earlier this year. They found that 75% of the people they surveyed who were gig workers found it much more convenient for them to have flexibility. So they could decide they wanted to go in the morning but not in the afternoon, or they wanted to deliver from restaurants in the evening. It was up to them. One of the things that we constantly perhaps forget is that although you may see someone on a motorbike with Checkers 66, it's not necessary that they're carrying Checkers 66. They may be carrying Pink Food or the Spa or someone else. It is up to them where they want to do, where they want to go. And you also find very often, well, not very often, but occasionally at least, that if you call an Uber, you'll get someone who says, yes, yes, I'm going to come, and then they cancel out because they've decided, no, they've got a better offer, taking someone from A to B rather than you from A to X. Yeah? So it's up to the driver also. It's not something which is solidified, you have to do this, you have to do that, etc.
0: Yeah, so interesting. So I've got a call from Ephraim, who's calling from Roodepoort on the line. Ephraim, good morning.
2: Good morning, sir. How are you?
0: I'm all right, man. Go ahead.
2: Yes, Mr. Clement, you're talking about something that is very touchable. And right now, I'm a driver of Checker 6060. Regarding the Checker 6060, we have spoken with them, trying to site with them how we can be able to be part of the labor works. So at Checkers, we don't pay, they're not deducting what they call it, the UIF. So it means we are not to be recognized. We are independent because that when we try to ask them the questions, they say, no, you are independent. You are not employed with us. So, and even the Provident Fund, we're trying to say, no, okay, no, we can pay it ourselves. So they can be able to deduct from our salary every month or every week so we can be attached to labor department. So they're denying about it. So I don't know what can we do for us to be connected to labor department.
0: Mm. All right, Ephraim, thank you so much for that. Dr. Tempest, any advice for Ephraim?
1: Yes, I think it's very important that this discussion goes on, that you continue to discuss it with Checker 66, and that you actually make a list of the things that you really want to happen. The fact that you are in the gig economy will always mean that you are an independent. You can, of course, find other work which you are not an independent, but that might not be so flexible for you, number one. It may not be so well paid, number two. So you do have that choice, particularly if you're an experienced driver and one that has a good record, that you haven't had crashes or whatever. There is that opportunity. But it is really important that in this new world that we're in, there is discussion going on, as we are having today, this morning. It's essential. And Clement, in a way, it's a bit surprising that we haven't talked about this 2 years ago when things were starting today.
0: Yeah.
1: And we are only now talking about it because government has produced a bill which is causing us all to concentrate our minds on something or another.
0: True. Dr. Alistair Tempest, thank you. I appreciate your time this morning.
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5: 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I'm so happy that joining us again for this conversation on navigating dementia is Debbie Beach, who is a specialist in dementia, qualified social worker, and manager of Alphen Lodge Retirement Village at Rand Aid. Your comments, questions, 011-883-0702, the WhatsApp line 072-702-702. Do not worry if you missed episode one or part one. We are going to do a bit of a recap. And if your questions didn't get answered last week, we have them with us. So we will really give an opportunity for all of you to get access to your questions being answered. Debbie, welcome back. Thank you for coming.
6: Thank you so much. It's great to be back.
5: I know it was like a weird 2-week situation, but let's do a recap of what dementia is and also mention the part of Alzheimer's and that relationship.
6: Okay, so dementia is an umbrella term. Alzheimer's is a type of dementia. And Alzheimer's is, dementia is characterized by three main things. It affects communication, it affects memory, usually short-term memory, and it affects one's ability to reason.
5: And I'm so glad you're repeating that because I forgot about the reasoning one. And can you give an example of somebody's listening and they kind of are recognizing the things that you have mentioned, but they don't know what is the measure of reason? On the one hand, it could be somebody saying, I will do anything for Donald Trump. How do you measure what the ability to reason? Like, it doesn't matter what allegations come up. It doesn't matter what's going on. They are determined. How do you assess, like, oh, this person can't reason? Is it just consistent with everything?
6: No. And that's also what makes it so tricky. It's not consistent with everything because the person has lucid moments. So there's times when they're fine, and then there's other times when they may be just argumentative or just being difficult. Mm. And it often comes across as feeling like you're trying to argue with a drunk person.
5: Ah, I see.
6: I'm sure we've all tried to argue with a drunk person at some point in our life. Mm. You don't get very far.
5: Yeah.
6: You actually just get tied up in knots.
5: You lose before there's even a chance to anything.
6: Yes.
5: In terms of the old age part, how do you start to differentiate between what is natural of a person aging, where they start to forget stuff? I think about my grandmother who lived till late 90s. She was very emotional at a, like, random things would make her cry, and we'd be like, how? You know, so how do you differentiate between this is something that needs a diagnosis and, okay, this person's getting old?
6: That's such a good question, because so often we think, oh, it's just normal aging. The person's just getting old. And it's not. And it's important to remember that there are elderly people out there that are still achieving amazing things.
5: Mm.
6: So the yardstick is that if it is affecting your day-to-day functioning. So if you are finding it difficult to do things that you've always done before, if you no longer have the ability to learn new things or remember new things, then it starts to become problematic. And that is not normal aging.
5: Mm. So from your experience, have you found that there are people who have been misdiagnosed around dementia where it will look like dementia, but it turned out to be something else that was similar? So, for example, whenever we speak about like personality disorders and mood disorders, it is so hard because so many of the symptoms are similar.
6: You know, and diagnosis is so tricky, specifically for dementia. You know, with cancer, there's a blood test. There's no specific test for dementia. So yes, people are misdiagnosed, and there's a lot of medical conditions that mimic dementia. So basically what the medical fraternity have to do is they have to eliminate all the other possibilities until there's no other option left on the table. And even then, it's not a definitive diagnosis. The only way you get a true definitive diagnosis is on autopsy.
5: So when they actually go into the brain.
6: Yes.
5: And what do they see that gives them that definitive thing of, oh, this is what we were unable to see?
6: So there'll be atrophy of the brain, which is shrinkage, and there'll be gaps in certain areas and functioning, and the certain parts of the brain that are physically damaged, organically damaged, and that is what you can then see.
5: Seeing as we're talking about the brain now, can we quickly recap around the neuroplasticity and the preventative things that one can do as they get older, even though we know that you can get dementia younger than what we used to think it was, because everybody imagines somebody in their 80s and older. But what are some of the things that we can do to start to protect our brains?
6: The best thing is a healthy lifestyle. What's good for your heart is good for your head.
5: Like wine.
6: I'm not going to disagree on that ever.
5: Because now the reason I say this, I sometimes feel like when a person is at a later part of their life and they are unwell, it almost is like, just let the person live, right? So I have that view of like, okay, no doctor would ever say, I encourage you to have a glass of red wine. But after a certain point in life, it's like, come on.
6: You know, there's a balancing act between quality of life and health risk. And as a person ages, that is then what becomes important, is maintaining that balance.
5: Okay, we're going to take a break. When we come back, we continue. All of your questions, send them through. Give us a call on 011-883-0702 in the WhatsApp line, 072-702-1702.
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5: 21 minutes after 2 o'clock, and we continue with our masterclass for today, part 2, on navigating dementia with Debbie Beach. And we have recapped some of the pointers that we discussed in part 1, which you can find on primemediaplus.com or download the app. I really want to give as many of you as possible an opportunity to participate in this conversation, because dementia, as has already been shared, is something that can be tough to diagnose, but also can be a massive weight on the caregivers that are part of that picture. 011-883-0702, the WhatsApp line, 072-702-1702. Debbie, I saw something really, really interesting. I think it was 2 days ago. But a man was talking about the fact that when a patient is diagnosed with cancer, what should happen is the caregiver, being the partner or the spouse or the parent, must immediately also get a diagnosis of some kind of mental health because of what comes with being the caregiver for a cancer patient. And I thought to myself, that is so interesting, because he's saying we see now that after a year, this person struggles with mental health issues, almost guaranteed. Do you think something like that could be considered for families that have a person with dementia that lives with them and they're full-time caregivers too? Because I think sometimes in the picture, maybe the caregivers are not forgotten, but are not seen as individuals that also need a certain kind of help and support.
6: Absolutely. That is a huge, huge consideration that needs to be looked at. Is the role of caregivers and support for caregivers. You know, when you're caring for somebody living with dementia, well, when you're caring for anybody that's chronically ill, your world becomes very small. Your whole world starts to revolve just around that individual. And caregivers burn out. And what we find is, especially if it's a spouse, a loved one, that sometimes the caregiver actually passes away before the person living with dementia.
5: No, for real.
6: Because of the stress of caring.
5: Oh my gosh, I didn't realize.
6: That's how stressful it can be.
5: In terms of the stress, maybe you can share some of the unseen stresses that come with being a caregiver. So for example, the fear of leaving them alone even for 2 minutes because they might disappear or wander off. What are those unseen stresses? I think the obvious ones are the fact that you have to help a person bath, depending how, you know, where they are. But what are those other things that add to the stresses that are not easily seen or articulated?
6: You know, I think one of the biggest stresses is the fact that it's constant. There's no timeline. You know, if somebody breaks a leg, you've got 6 weeks. You're out of the cast, things go back to normal. With a chronic illness, with something like dementia, there is no timeline. And the person is deteriorating over a very long period of time. And it can also be quite confusing, because there's times when they are really very lucid and with it, and times when they're not. And so it's that constant being on high alert 24/7. and having the never-ending to-do list. You know, have you taken your meds? Have we got enough bread and milk? Have I organized this? Have I done that? Is the person okay? Medical appointments. Just basically having to manage everything on your own. Yeah. And especially if it's a spouse, you know, usually a spousal relationship is a partnership.
5: Mm.
6: There's no longer that partnership. It's you. It's you making all those decisions.
5: Mm.
6: And often you find that with informal carers, and when I say informal carers, I mean family members, not professionally trained carers, usually the role goes onto one family member, and they bear the brunt of that.
5: So the firstborn daughter or the whatever the case may be, the spouse that is choosing to stay.
6: Usually it's the child who's local and everyone else is overseas.
5: What would you say should be taken into consideration when a person should decide if they're taking the said patient or loved one into full-time care facility? Because obviously it comes with a lot of guilt. Culturally, it is not something that one would usually do, because it could also look like, why are you neglecting, why are you abandoning? But we're learning and understanding a lot more that, hey, a person can be in this care facility where they'll be much happier, and it also, you know, the environment at home can be less stressful. Like, what do you use to say, hey, I think it's time to consider?
6: You know, when the carer is no longer coping and when the carer is burnt out, that is when your incidence of abuse becomes very, very high, or your risk of abuse.
5: By the patient the abusing you, or no, the carer, the carer abusing
6: the person living with dementia?
5: Oh.
6: Because they burnt out. And so that's another consideration that needs to be looked at. But to answer your question, you've got to, you know, if you've got somebody that's ill and somebody that needs specialist care, you're not going to keep them at home. You're going to take them to a specialist.
5: Mm.
6: If you've got a heart problem, you're going to go to a cardiologist.
5: Mm.
6: And if you can, and if you are able to get a loved one into a facility that is where they can be looked after by people that are professionals, that do this, that know what they are doing. What you are doing is you are actually giving yourself your life back.
5: Mm.
6: You're doing what is best for the loved one. And it also, and people don't realize this, it actually restores that relationship, because you can go and be the spouse. You can sit and have a cup of coffee. You can go through old photos. You can spend the quality time together. As a child, you can go and visit your parents, and we have ducks where I work, so you can go and look at the ducks, or, you know, spend quality time together instead of, have you taken your meds? Have you done this? I need to do that. And because then it's you're just barking orders at that person.
5: Would you say once a patient is at the level where they need full-time care, it is harder than parenting a toddler? Because I would imagine you expect a child to not know certain things, but if you're used to a person doing things independently, now they can't. Because I'm thinking about what you said about the caregivers being abusive. Like, that made me so, so sad when you said that. But I was thinking about the kind of frustration you might find yourself in trying to separate the personality, the person, from the illness.
6: What happens with dementia is, it's only at the end of the disease that the person is not usually physically able. So earlier on in the disease, and as the disease progresses, physically the person is well. They're mobile. They can walk around. They might not remember how to dress themselves correctly or appropriately, and so they need help with that kind of thing. But they can, to a degree, do certain day-to-day tasks.
5: Mm.
6: It's the constant questioning. It's the repetition. It's the, where are we going? I want to go home. Why are we here? It's that,
5: where's my wife?
6: Yes.
5: That happened to have passed 10, 20 years ago.
6: It's that incessant questioning, questioning, questioning. And also, what also sometimes happens is that the person living with dementia latches onto that carer like their anchor. And that carer cannot go anywhere or do anything. And if they try, even if they try and go to the shop for bread and milk, the person living with dementia gets very, very agitated and worried where they are.
5: Mm.
6: which is incredibly stressful for the carer.
5: Because then they can't even take a break and say, hey, you be with dad for a few hours so I can take care of myself. And now patient is nagging.
6: Yes. And that is
5: the sibling and all of that stuff.
6: And that is where the guilt comes in.
5: Oh, the part about abuse made me so, so sad. My goodness. We're going to go to the news. When we come back, we continue. 011-883-0702, the WhatsApp line, 072-702-1702.
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5: 21 minutes to 3 o'clock, we continue with our masterclass, 011-883-0702, the WhatsApp line, 072-702-1702. I'm going to start with the lines. Marina in Johannesburg. Go ahead, Marina.
7: Hi, ladies. Thank you for taking my call. So my dad had dementia for about 13 years, and for the first 7, my mom was his caregiver. And yes, he was perfectly normal. He got dressed. He was forgetting stuff. He was a different person. He was lovely, actually. We had a good experience, but mom didn't. It was very hard for her. So what we did was we eventually did get a caregiver who would look after dad during the day, and mom would then, she was insistent. He was her problem at night. She never wanted anyone. And it's hard. You know, it's hard.
5: Marina, how is mom doing today? Is she still around?
7: She's still around, and she's good, eventually. We lost her 3 years ago, and eventually, it's literally taken that amount of time to find her feet again, and for me to find my feet with my mom.
5: Oh, I'm so sorry for your loss. And 13 years is a very, very long time, Marina.
7: It is. He was an exceptionally... He was exceptionally strong physically. So, you know, that's how it went. And he had always been a very strong man, both mentally and physically. And the one thing that my mom did, and she was very insistent, she ensured that dad had a routine. And I think that kept a lot of it going smoothly. Breakfast was at the same time. Initially, he would still go into his office from certain amount of hours. She would send him with the carer to go and buy bread or whatever. And that kept dad present for a very long time. It was only when COVID came and none of us could move that I saw my father slowly fading away.
5: Oh, man. Thank you so, so much, Marina, for sharing your particular experience. Jesper in Modderfontein. Go ahead, Jesper.
8: Oh, thanks. Thanks, producer. Sorry, I had a problem with your hand. I was wanting to ask Debbie how one... Oh, sorry, by the way, I'm a first-time caller.
5: Welcome, Jesper.
8: I hope I don't mince my words up too much.
5: It's okay. We're a friendly bunch here.
8: I'm a bit nervous. Yeah, I wanted to ask if you come across somebody, or if you meet them, or if you're visiting them, even if it's a relative, or the person is a relative or a friend,
5: yes,
8: and they've got dementia, and you're trying to have a conversation with them, and they sort of lose it and think you're somebody completely different, and start talking all sorts of sort of like gibberish or rubbish, like, you know, have you seen my lost cat? It's such a lovely day today. And, you know, you've got no experience of people with dementia. How do you sort of cope with them to make them feel comfortable and at home and not upsetting them and just trying to sort of come and talk to about what you wanted to talk about?
5: And I think that's such a great question, Jesper, especially if, for example, the person stops recognizing you. And I see a message also on the WhatsApp line where the person was asking, is it advisable to lie to a person with dementia? So, Debbie, we can go back to you commenting on the first caller, but what do you say to Jesper who's asking, like, how should I speak to a person if they're not making sense or if they don't recognize me anymore?
6: You know, it's so important that we go into their world, because our world becomes too confusing for them.
5: Mm.
6: So if the person living with dementia, like Jasper said, starts asking about a cat or anything off topic, just go with it. Just go with the flow and try and keep the conversation calm, flowing. One of the things Marina said that is also so important is about routine.
5: Mm.
6: Having a routine is so, so important. You know, and if you look at small children, routine, it gives them a sense of stability and safety and security. We all thrive in routine.
5: Mm.
6: And, you know, as their world becomes more and more confusing, the routine becomes more and more important in giving them that sense of security.
5: And so that means that they might, the routine could mean it is the same breakfast every single day, if that's what you recognize is keeping the situation stable.
6: Yeah, you do what works. So, you know, if having breakfast the same time, and if it has to be the same breakfast every day, that's fine. And if the person wants to wear a black T-shirt every day, then you go and buy 10 black T-shirts.
5: Mm.
6: You pick your battles. You do what works. You asked about lying.
5: I'm actually going to read the whole thing. So they say, is it advisable to tell a lie to someone with dementia just to keep the peace or to make that person happy, since they will be hearing what they want to hear? Am I correct to say that with dementia, a person loses the capacity to handle the truth? That's from Metsa in Pretoria East.
6: Sure, that's a complicated message. Look, you don't lie about the big stuff. You can lie by omission, and you can tell white lies in order to keep the person calm.
5: What's big stuff?
6: So constitutionally, a person has the right to know their diagnosis, for example.
5: Okay.
6: Okay. But let's say, and you brought it up earlier, if the spouse has passed away 10 years ago, and they ask about the spouse, you don't tell them that the spouse has passed away, because they experience it as if they're hearing that information for the first time. So it is a very, very difficult balancing act. And it's really about trying to meet the person where they are at in that moment.
5: Mm.
6: So if the person wants to go home, if they're agitated, try and feed into the emotion behind that and explore that more.
5: So if
6: and try and distract them in that way.
5: So if, for example, we use the scenario of the where's my wife, and she happens to have died 10 years before, is to go into curiosity, tell me about her, and slowly move away from the fact that the wife's not there anymore, as opposed to remember she died and saying that every single day.
6: Yes, exactly.
5: Sure. There's a WhatsApp here, not necessarily related to the dementia conversation, but a comment we made earlier. And the person says, my nearly 92-year-old mother has a tot of brandy every day and still smokes when she remembers. She asks for a cigarette. I love it for her. I just feel like after 90, let a person do what they want to do, right? Let them do what they want to do. Even if they want a tattoo, take them. If let them have it.
6: You know what? It's about quality of life. If it's one of their pleasures in life and it's not hurting anyone, so be it.
5: All right. We take another break. When we come back, I see your voice notes. We'll tend to more of your questions.
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5: 12 minutes to 3 o'clock, 011-883-0702, the WhatsApp line 0727021702, our master class that we're having on Navigating Dementia Part 2. Here are your voice notes.
9: Afternoon to you and the listeners. I just wanted to add something about dementia, that there is a spatial problem with dementia, that dementia, when it starts to take hold, the person finds it very hard to actually gauge where things are. And sometimes they can't turn left or they can't turn right. It depends on what the mind is telling them to do or not to do. And it's quite a problem. Anyway, just thought I would add that for you. It's Eleanor Mary speaking. Bye for now.
10: Good afternoon, Riley, your guest, and the other listeners. I have a question based on dementia. Is it possible that a person with dementia can actually walk around naked? Because, you know, we black people in the gas, the moment you see someone, old person, walking around naked, we automatically think of witchcraft, you know. Yeah, we are tagged. So is it possible that it happens? And if indeed it does, then how can we see that, okay, this is Dalmatia, and okay, no, this one is not really Dalmatia? Like, how can we tell that, no, this person is not okay mentally based on how they're acting? What are the things that they do or the things that they will say that will make us see that they're not okay?
5: All right, so the first one was around the spatial problem. Chat to us about that.
6: Yes, I'm so glad that was mentioned. There's always so much information on this topic. So it's one of our, we actually have seven senses, not just the five senses. And the other two are proprioception and vestibular.
5: Wait, say that again.
6: Proprioception.
5: Proprioception.
6: Which is where your body is in the space around you.
5: I got you.
6: Vestibular. Is yes. Movement. So think of a rocking chair.
5: I got you.
6: Or
5: okay.
6: A car in yes. Motion. So, and think of having to navigate through an obstacle course.
5: Mm.
6: You've got to know where your body is in relation to the various objects.
5: So not just can I fit through this tunnel, also it feels like it's three steps away.
6: Yes.
5: Okay.
6: So that becomes affected. Depth perception also becomes affected. So you find often people living with dementia walk very flat-footed because they can't judge the depth of steps, for example. Flooring. If the floor changes, if it changes color or if it goes from tiles to carpets, that can also be a bit confusing for a person living with dementia.
5: Mm.
6: And so depth perception and also your vision is also affected. Their peripheral vision becomes very narrow.
5: Do they get like vitiligo and things like that as well, where they might feel dizzy because of the spatial, or it's not related?
6: I don't know that it's related as such. I think that's more medical.
5: The one around the walking around naked, and I know that on the voice note, the person was saying, how will we know? I'm assuming you don't live in the same home as that yes. naked person. So maybe the people in the house would know, but what are your thoughts on, is this quite a common thing?
6: Look, people living with dementia can walk around naked because their problem-solving abilities become different. Remember, the sense of socially appropriate behavior becomes, there's no filter. So if I'm hot, I'm going to take my clothes off.
5: Mm.
6: I'm not going to think anything of it. So yes, it can definitely be a sign of a symptom of dementia. It can be a symptom of mental illness. It can be any manner of things. So, you know, if there are people, if there is someone walking around, I would say they need to get some kind of medical intervention and medical assessment.
5: Can I ask a question that just, I thought about it now as you're speaking. From a medical meets legal, at what point would the doctor or whoever the professionals are around say, you now need to take over, that now, let's say, a family member needs power of attorney? As in they're now the making the decisions for the person. When does it reach that point? Because if a person is still, in inverted commas, doing normal activities, but medically you're aware of where they are. And I know that we did touch on it last time to say when a diagnosis happens, you start to talk through, okay, what does the planning look like? But if that didn't happen, and now the person is in a state where they need the help, but you legally don't have the authority to help them, what usually happens in a case like that?
6: That's a masterclass all on its own.
5: Oh my gosh. Kashida, make a note. That is a masterclass. Wow.
6: No, and I'm not being flippant saying that, because
5: yes.
6: as soon as a person has cognitive impairments or is no longer compos mentis, power of attorney falls away.
5: People think, because they don't have the authority to yes. give you to say, I am signing for this person. It would be an after the fact thing, which I'm assuming would be applying to court.
6: Yes, and applying to court is curatorship, and it's a very lengthy, very expensive sure. process. And that's why I say it's a masterclass on its own, because it's a big gap in the South African legal system where that we don't have an enduring power of attorney. which is what you were referring
5: yes,
6: to.
5: Yes, yes. Because I was trying to understand if now it's too far gone where somebody's listening, they're like, oh, actually, my mom's not okay. I don't trust her to drive. I don't whatever, but mom is fighting. Now you want to use the law to support you, but it's sort of after the fact. But we'll make a note for that. Some of your messages. Hi, it's Mike Hagel. We struggle with my mom dismissing caregiver energy second month. Yo, it is so frustrating. Another person's asking about where do we find these care facilities for someone with dementia. Another person is just saying, your guest is so phenomenal. She is doing it solo, but she's equivalent to a panel of experts on the subject. Listen, I'm going to try and find a way to bring her back.
6: Thank you so much.
5: So what do you say about the person who's saying, you know, the mom is dismissing the caregiver?
6: Look, that's a very common symptom of dementia. What I would suggest then is maybe then start to look at a facility.
5: Mm.
6: Because the reality with having a carer in your space is just that. They are in your private space all the time. And some people just can never tolerate that.
5: I think we have time for one more voice note.
11: Hi, Lebogile. You are touching on a very difficult subject so for some of us. And I had my dad had a dementia. My dad was a very proud man, you know, an intellectual, you know, an academic, very smart, super, super smart, you know, someone that did, you know, everything for himself. And to see him towards the end of his life, where we literally had to do everything for him, it was painful to watch, you know, from someone that was proud and would recite Shakespeare and everything to someone that could not recognize us or my mom was very painful. And it's unfortunate that people in communities don't understand such conditions. Yeah. Thanks for touching on the subject. TK from Centurion.
5: Okay, because we're running out of time, I'm going to jump to a piece of information that can help all of you. There will be an event that Debbie's volunteering at called Walking the Road with Dementia. You can buy your tickets on Quicket so that you can get access to information and support. This is something that Debbie and the group volunteer with. If a person has dementia, they get in for free. But I think head over to Quicket and you'll be able to, you know, get some additional information. Debbie, there's never enough time. I'll have a conversation with the team to figure out what we do because there's so many questions that are coming through asking if dementia causes insomnia, if dementia causes all of these things. But what are your final words to all of the listeners?
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